0: There's a party for you from the Palace Candy Shop.
1: For me? I didn't order anything.
0: Oh, I was told it was for you. Goodbye, Miss Seymour.
1: Thank you. Don't tell me there's a bachelor in town.
2: What, George?
1: Well, it's candy, but it's the first time in years that anybody ever sent me chocolates. How do I rate four boxes? I bet it, Robert, your fingers are still all blue. Hello? Not yet, Gertrude. Any message?
2: Yes, I knew you'd been calling for me. But if I have to go through what I promised, I mean, you have to let it expect me to. So I have to do what you promised. But I mean, I feel very happy. I mean, very well.
1: Yes. Well, I don't think I quite understand, Gertrude.
2: But that's well. I mean, very good. I mean, very good.
1: The more meaning she does, the less meaning she makes. Now, let's see. Now, she won't do what he really promised. What I mean is, he won't if she doesn't. Oh, my, they say it's hard to understand a sergeant.
3: Hiya, George.
1: How's Miss Judy Cutie? Now, how can you make a Judy Cutie out of a lean bean? Gertrude Gleason just called.
3: Oh, God, what did she say?
1: Well, I really mean, I don't know. I really don't know, but she said you'd understand.
3: Oh, sure.
1: Aunt Charlotte, there's liable to be a lot of phone calls. Hey, Robert, get out of my chocolate.
4: Your chocolate?
1: I... For a moment, I was thinking, no dreaming. They were for me.
4: Chocolate. Phone calls.
1: Hey, Jack, what is this all about?
3: Well, the kids at high school are going to elect a student body president. I've been nominated, so I'm running.
1: Well, you're always running for something, so why not? What are 4 pounds of chocolates? What are they, a handicap or ballast?
3: Well, everybody says Hank Ferguson, our football captain, is a chance to be elected president. So I'm going to do a little campaigning for myself.
1: Now, you aren't trying to swing an election with chocolates for days. Now, Jack.
3: No, nothing as corny as that. I'm just going to play safe, see? I promised a box of chocolates for Gertrude if she can wangle a date with Bud Smith. He carries a lot of weight around the school.
1: Well, you know how it is, Aunt Charlotte. It's a good policy to be smart.
3: Honesty is a good policy, too, son.
1: Yeah.
3: And I promised Jimmy Maxwell he can be editor of the yearbook and that I won't interfere with any...
1: Now, Jack, you can't do that.
3: Oh, gosh, Aunt Charlotte, you just don't understand.
1: I think I do, Jack.
2: Aunt Charlotte, didn't the man turn out in all these student cards?
1: Are you still puzzling over those cards, Robert?
3: Oh, those old things. I still say they're from one of your old boyfriends. I bet you never thought of comparing them with some of your old love letters.
1: Better did.
3: Well,
1: this handwriting didn't match it.
3: Charlotte, there must have been more than one beau in your life.
2: Pretty sure. So we have them from all over the country.
1: Beaus? No, greeting cards.
5: Hello, everybody.
1: Well, Barbara, my precious, what's the matter?
5: I'm desperate. Absolutely desperate.
3: Well, good gosh, has your boyfriend, Mickey Taylor, fallen for another girl?
5: Oh, no, it's much worse than that.
1: Well, what is it now?
5: Oh, it's that droopy old journalism teacher of mine.
1: Well, last week you thought he was a super grouper.
5: Charlotte, this is my first assignment to get an interview and picture for Mr. Poindexter.
3: Poindexter? The old railroad tycoon?
5: Well, how can I get an interview? He won't even see the New York reporter.
1: Didn't you explain that to your teacher?
5: I told him Mr. Poindexter was nothing but a mean old hermit who hadn't seen a reporter for 20 years. And they've even broken into his house twice.
1: Well, if you simply went to the front door and you rang the bell and explained how important it is for you to see me.
5: Oh, yes, Charlotte, you always act as if everybody were kind and generous.
1: Most people are, if you give them a chance to be.
6: Hiya, Charlie. How's my great big beautiful girl?
1: Two? None two? And no more.
6: What do you mean, two, none two, and no more?
1: Too big, none too beautiful, and no more girl.
3: Jack, you had a phone call while you were out.
6: Oh, gosh, it wasn't somebody backing out of my campaign, was it?
3: This is your big football hero, Hank Ferguson.
6: Well, what do you want?
3: For me to give up even before election?
1: It seems Hank's in a tight spot, and he needs your help, Jack.
3: My help? When he's practically got the election spent.
1: Now, the first football game of the season is next Saturday. You have an examination in history on Wednesday.
3: Yeah, sure,
1: Bill. Hank won't be able to play in that game unless he passes that examination. He wants you to come over and help him cram for it.
3: What good will it do me to help him? I got to pass out this candy and start campaigning, but fast.
1: You want to beat Mound City in that football game, don't you?
3: Sure, I do.
1: Then Hank is your best player.
3: Well, I can't, Charlotte. You're always making things easy for other people.
1: Go over to Hank's desk and help him.

0: what to do.
1: Nothing like this has ever happened before.
0: Oh, yes, the doorbell has rung many times before.
2: Well, I see who it is.
1: No, I mean this crazy situation. Here I'm being asked to help the very guy I'm trying to beat.
2: I'm sorry. Come quick, I think this is it.
1: You think what is what?
2: It's a strange man and he wants to see you.
1: You're right, Jack. Nothing like this has ever happened before.
0: Well, well, well. Oh, I thought it was you.
3: Hello there.
0: Hello there, Sylvester. Now, where did you drop in from?
3: The concert man. Remember, Miss Seymour?
0: Of course. Children, come here and meet the man who sent the greeting card, Sylvester Adams. This is Barbara.
2: Hello.
3: Barbara.
1: Yes. Hi, Sylvester.
0: And Robert Barton.
3: Hello. Oh, my, how you children have grown.
0: Now, Sylvester, you've never seen them before.
3: Well, it doesn't mean they haven't grown. To see me, Miss Seymour?
0: No, not after all those greeting cards. I expected you.
3: Oh, you got them all?
0: 28 of them.
3: Sure. I'd like to have my mail door say. Mind if I set my things inside the door?
0: Of course not. Jack, Robert, help, Sylvester.
1: Oh, sure. Want the trunk brought in, too?
3: The trunk? Yeah. Same spouse as it could after I got the letter, Miss Seymour.
0: What letter?
3: For this letter, see what it says?
0: Let me see. I need you here in Lakeview. Please come at once.
3: So, naturally, I came at once.
0: But I didn't write this letter.
3: Maybe not. But you would have if you'd taken time to think about it.
0: Yeah.
3: And you know how much I like to work for you.
0: Oh, did you work for that part before?
3: Sure did.
0: Sylvester took care of a great many things around the house for me.
3: And best handyman she ever had. That right?
0: That's right, Sylvester. You could work miracles with sparks
3: when that little bird fell out of its nest.
0: I remember. You said it with an eyedropper.
2: What kind of a bird was it?
3: A chickadee.
0: Mm-hmm.
3: A chickadee sounds like this.
0: That sounds more like Hollywood and Vine. You know, Sylvester, you were a wonderful mother to that bird.
3: It even taught it to fly, remember? It took quite a while, though.
0: Oh, well, that was because you couldn't fly yourself.
3: Well, like I was telling you, Miss Greenwood, one night I found myself thinking about you here along Lakeview, taking care of three children, and I said to myself, I said, Sylvester, Miss Greenwood was always mighty good to you, and now she needs you.
0: Yeah,
3: she needs you more than she ever needed you before. So I sat down and wrote that letter.
0: You're the same old Sylvester. You haven't changed a bit.
3: So, here I am, Miss Greenwood, right anxious to work for you again.
0: Well, that's wonderful, Sylvester, but you haven't explained about your barbershop. Have you just locked it up and gone away?
3: Oh, that's a story that's full of chapters, Miss Greenwood. I haven't time to tell it all now.
0: Oh, I know. It isn't the time it takes to tell. It's the time it takes you to get around to telling it.
3: Maybe so, but now, Miss Greenwood, if you tell me where I can put my things, I'll settle in and start working.
0: Well, there's a very comfortable room and bath over the garage.
3: Oh, suits me fine, Miss Greenwood. I don't like to be underfoot too much.
0: Children, help, Sylvester.
3: Now, Jack, if you just hoist up one end of the trunk, huh?
0: Okay.
3: And, Barbara, that satchel isn't very heavy.
2: I want to help, too. Let me help.
3: All right, Robert. Now, you can carry in the basket of seashells.
2: Oh, boy. You got seashells?
3: Yeah, yeah.
0: I'll say.
3: All men have a hobby. Whatever it may be, they go about collecting things that no one else can see. They pick up old and precious things of ancient pedigree.
0: If that's the case, then tell me why no man collected me.
1: Just a moment.
0: Yes, Aunt Charlotte?
1: As soon as you get Sylvester settled, will you go over and help Hank Ferguson with his history?
0: Oh, gosh, Aunt Charlotte, what about my campaign? How can I expect to get elected president of the student body if I don't campaign?
1: Think it over, Jack.
0: Oh, all right, Aunt Charlotte.
2: Hello?
4: Miss Greenwood?
2: Yes?
4: This is Eddie Scott of the Lakeview National Bank.
2: Oh, yes. How are you, Mr. Scott? Something wrong about the Barton estate?
4: No, Miss Greenwood. A very peculiar inquiry has come to the bank from the concert man.
2: The concert?
4: About a man named Sylvester Adams. You know him?
2: Yes.
4: Do you happen to know where he is?
2: Yes, he's here. He just arrived this afternoon.
4: Oh, well then, Miss Greenwood, it's imperative that I talk to you right away.
2: About Sylvester Adams?
4: Yes.
2: Well, what do you want to know about him?
4: Well, I'd rather not stay over the telephone, Miss Greenwood.
2: Well, you'll be very mysterious, Mr. Scott.
4: Well, I'll be right over. Now, there's no need to be unduly alarmed. It doesn't seem to be a matter for the police. Yes. Goodbye.
2: Goodbye? Yes. So, what has Sylvester been up to?

Somehow, we always think of June as being the month for weddings. And yet, many a marriage knot is tied in the fall season. This year especially, now that more and more bridegrooms-to-be are returning from overseas. Chances are, wedding bells will soon be ringing for a young couple you know. And a thoughtful way to remember them is to send a beautiful wedding card. Among the many fine cards at your Hallmark dealers, it takes but a moment to choose one with a very thought you'd like to convey. A distinctive, socially correct card that says just what you want to say the way you want to say it. 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

0: back to the home of Charlotte Greenwood Show. Sylvester Adams, a man who had worked for Aunt Charlotte several times before, has dropped in at Lakeview to help her with the family. The children are already devoted to him. No sooner did he arrive than the bank called up to investigate him. Aunt Charlotte is uneasy as she waits for Mr. Scott, who's coming to the house to further question her.
1: Good afternoon, Mr. Scott.
2: How do you do, Miss Greenwood? I'm sorry to have to bother you.
1: No, not at all. Come in, please.
2: As I told you over the telephone...
1: You sounded quite upset.
2: Well, frankly, Miss Greenwood, I am upset and completely baffled. You say you know this Sylvester Adams?
1: Yes, he just dropped in.
2: But why, you've been named?
1: Quite a drop, isn't it?
2: but seriously, Miss Greenwood, you say you've known this man for some time. Exactly how long?
1: Oh, over 20 years ago. I met him in Boston at the Princess Theater. He was the doorman.
2: Did you say he worked for you?
1: Oh, yes. He was butler, chauffeur, secretary, and handyman for 2 years. And one day, he went away.
2: Oh? Where'd he go?
1: I never asked him. Didn't see him for several years after that, and then suddenly one time, while I was on tour with a show, he appeared in Chicago.
2: And he came to work for you again?
1: Mm-hmm. I needed a caretaker for my place in the concert room. Sylvester has a way of appearing when I need him and then sort of disappearing when I don't need him any longer.
2: Well, in other words, Miss Greenwood, he is an eccentric character.
1: Sylvester's very kind and gentle and humble, but slightly impractical. But I don't find these characteristics eccentric.
2: Well, possibly, Miss Greenwood, but is this man trustworthy?
1: Oh, to the limit, Mr. Scott. But why are you questioning me about Sylvester? What has he done that could possibly interest you or your bank?
2: Oh, I understand that this Sylvester is also a barber.
1: And a mechanic, and a gardener, and a cook. He bakes the best lemon meringue pie you ever ate.
2: Well, that's very interesting, but did you ever lend him any money?
1: Oh, yes. Sylvester decided one day that he wanted a barber shop, and I loaned him $500 to buy it.
2: Well, I dare say he's never paid you back.
1: On the contrary, Mr. Scott, Sylvester not only paid me back, but made me a partner in his barber shop. It was a profitable deal, Mr. Scott.
2: Well, that's exactly it. He was very successful. He could have expanded, branched out, and made himself well off.
1: Well, perhaps, Mr. Scott, if you start at the beginning...
2: This afternoon, I received a letter from the bank in the concert name. They'd heard Sylvester was headed this way and that he knew you. They've asked me to investigate.
1: Investigate what? What is it that Sylvester's done that seems to have upset two banks?
2: A month ago, now this is difficult to believe, Miss Greenwood, but I can vouch for the fact. A month ago, this Sylvester Adams gave his barber shop away. He gave it away, Miss Greenwood.
1: Oh? So that's what he's done.
2: Lock, stock, and barrel.
1: Well, did he owe any money to the bank in for concert?
2: Not a cent. But when the new owner, who had no money, came to the bank to have the deed put in
1: escrow... Oh, I see. There was no bill of sale, and so the bank became suspicious.
2: Exactly. Now, people don't give away a profitable business, Miss Greenwood, not unless they have a pretty definite reason for doing it.
1: No, but I'm sure that Sylvester had a definite reason.
2: But, Miss Greenwood, people simply don't do things like that.
1: Mr. Scott, Sylvester's done something generous and kind to someone, and right away he becomes a suspect. Why should it be thought incredible for a man to give what he likes to his neighbor? If that charitable act enables his neighbor to dispense with charity, and why should it be incredible for him to come a great distance to remember me, his friend? Are these the traits of a suspicious character?
2: But Miss Greenwood,
1: I... You're just so puzzled. Sit down, Mr. Scott, and I'll make us a nice cup of cocoa. It's warm. It might help.
3: Mr. Poindexter gave me an interview and three pictures of himself. Gosh, I'm sorry. Did anybody ask you for a photograph? Did you give them three?
1: I have to, if I want to get all of me in.
3: Charlotte. And Mr. Poindexter isn't a grouchy old hermit.
1: You mean you didn't have to break into his house?
3: Well, Sylvester and I went out to Mr. Poindexter's house, and I was going to climb over the wall when Sylvester tried the gate. It was unlocked.
1: Gates sometimes are.
3: Well, you told me if I used the right approach, it would be easy to see him. I thought it was just a trap. But Sylvester said that...
1: Why don't you just ring the doorbell?
3: Yeah, how did you know?
1: Oh, I know Sylvester.
3: So we rang the doorbell, and Mr. Poindexter answered it himself.
1: What did he say to him?
3: Oh, nothing. My teeth were chattering. I couldn't say a word.
1: But Sylvester could.
3: Oh, yes. He just said very nicely, "Hello there, Mr. Poindexter. This is Barbara Barton. She's Charlotte Greenwood Meade, and she'd like to interview you and get your picture."
1: Now that should have ended everything.
3: Oh, no. Mr. Poindexter said he'd seen you in every show you'd ever been in, and then he was crazy about you.
1: I hope you told him I'm still alive.
3: Sylvester did. have to ask how you were. Oh, Aunt Dallas, he was a perfect lamb chop.
1: I hope you didn't tell him that.
3: Oh, of course not. And he gave me a super interview. And we had tea. And he said to tell you that if he weren't nearly 80 years old, he'd be right over here now courting you.
1: That always happens to me. They're either too old or too short.
3: Oh.
1: That you, Sylvester?
4: Yeah. Here I am, Miss Seymour.
1: Barbara, will you take Sylvester's packages into the kitchen? I want to talk to him for a minute.
3: All right.
4: Thank you, Barbara. Careful of the rice. It might spill.
1: Not around me, it won't.
4: You wanted to talk to me, Miss Seymour?
1: Yes. Sylvester, now I'm right back where I started from. What has become of your barbershop?
4: Well, it's like this, Miss Seymour. Cutting hair, you get to know people.
1: Mm-hmm.
4: I thought so. I knew everybody in for comfort.
1: Yes. Sylvester, what did you do with the barbershop?
4: Well, one night while I was closing off, I saw a man looking in the window. Just found the man at Greenwood, looking in, kind of a sad, hungry look in his eyes. His clothes weren't very good, Miss Greenwood.
1: Yes, Sylvester.
4: Then a pretty young woman came and stood beside the man. Then two little boys, the towheads in the symbol. And they all just stood there, looking in the window, looking at the fine barber chairs and the mirrors, and all the beautiful bottles that were full of nice things to smell. Made me feel sad, Miss Seymour, seeing them all looking in so hungry-like. But I could see the whole story in his eyes.
1: Of course, Sylvester.
4: I knew him.
1: Mm-hmm.
4: He was a barber, a friend of mine. I knew he'd been out of work, and that for a while he'd had a hard time. As he stood there, his face lit up, like he was dreaming
1: of someday owning a barbershop like yours.
4: That's right, Miss Seymour.
1: So you went outside and said to the man, "You don't have to dream anymore."
4: Now, how do you know, Miss Seymour?
1: I know you, Sylvester.
4: Well, it was knowing you, Miss Seymour. I just said to myself, now what did Miss Greenwood do for me? Well, what should I do for him? So I did it. I gave him my half interest in the barber shop. Yeah, I got him started, and then I came out here to see you about it.
1: Well, I'm glad you did that, Sylvester.
4: Yes, but, you and I were partners in that barber shop, Miss Greenwood.
1: Uh-huh. I know, Sylvester. But you've still got a half interest. I don't mind going out of business this way. Take time to be a good lady, Barbara. You go back and work it out with your friends. Let him prove that he's worthy of your gift. Your success is the development of your own character. So give him the opportunity to develop his. Then he's earned his own success permanently. Can
4: well,
1: you do that?
4: Yeah, that's why I came to Lakeview. See how you felt about it. And I'm much obliged to you for letting me stay a while.
1: No, Sylvester. I'm much obliged to you.

0: Father.
1: May I help, please?
2: Of course you.
1: Thank you, Buster. I'm coming up the kitchen to help you with the dishes.
0: Is that you, Jack?
1: Sansala, what do you think happened?
0: Anything is possible after what's already happened today.
1: Oh, man, I'm elected. I'm president of the high school student body.
0: Anybody can buy his way into office.
1: But I didn't, Barbara. Honest, I didn't. I went over to Hank Ferguson.
0: Oh, I'm glad, Jack.
2: You know, Hank was really worried about that examination.
1: Well, I was sitting there trying to beat a lot of stuff into his head when he suddenly said he couldn't be president and play football and keep up his grades, too. So Hank decided to withdraw in my favor.
0: But why in your favor?
1: Well, he said it was because, well, by helping him pass the history examination, I told him that I had the real interest of the school at heart. Because if he broke the exam, we'd have lost the football.
0: You mean, to mind seeing him?
2: Oh, gosh, Aunt Charlotte, I feel like I feel.
0: But why, Jack?
2: Well, gee, I was going to bribe my way in.
1: And if you hadn't stopped me...
2: I didn't stop you, Jack. I just gave you an alternative, and I knew that you'd accept the right one.
1: Oh, yeah. Well, now that I'm president, I'm going to have the football field fixed up and have new grandstands built and put leather chairs in the classroom.
0: What?
1: And then after that, I'm going to...
0: Wait a minute.
2: I'm cool. Aren't you letting your imagination run away with you?
1: Well, maybe so, but gee whiz, Aunt Charlotte.
2: Don't you ever let your imagination run away with you?
0: At my age, that's all that ever will run away with me.
2: Say, Aunt Charlotte, I bought all those chocolates to win an election, but... You guys, Aunt Charlotte, Well, I want to give them to you. The best pal a guy ever had. Oh, gosh, you know, sweets to the sweet.
3: Oh, chocolate, my favorite. Oh, Charlotte, have you got a favorite sweet?
2: Uh-huh, the bridal sweet.

0: I remind you the next time you buy a card for any occasion to look on the back for the identifying words, a Hallmark card. 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
0: And now, Charlotte Greenwood.
2: Friends, I wonder if you've ever thought, I know I often do, the things we see in daily life would make a book or two. The doings of our families, the things our children say. Could be if we knew how to write a movie or a play. And yet these stories that we know are locked within the heart because we think we don't possess the writer's magic art. But friends, you know it doesn't take great talent, art, or skill. There is no longing in each heart that books can ever fill. For all the folks we know and love who are living far away are waiting eagerly to read the things we do and say. No book could mean so much to them as letters that we write. So let's take up our pens and send a card or note. Tonight,

Dollar Greenwood Show came to you from Hollywood. The Hallmark Dollar Greenwood Show was written by Andrew French and High Alexander. The Barton children, Barbara, Robert, and Jack, were played by Barbara Eiler, Bobby Larson, and Edward Ryan. This is the American Broadcasting Company.

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0: of the incorrigible killer, who broke out of prison, then broke back in, only to find that when the brakes run out, the penalty is death.
1: Here with us in the studio tonight is the Honorable Paul V. McNutt, former High Commissioner of the Philippines and Vice President of the National Probation and Parole Association, will be heard at the end of the program, drawing from tonight's case conclusions of vital importance. Gangbusters has asked Chief of Police L.R. Greason of Reno, Nevada, to narrate by proxy tonight's case. Now, Chief Greason, you've told me that the killer in tonight's case was probably the most extraordinary in your experience.
2: Well, that's absolutely right, Don Gardner. I've been a police officer 15 years, and I've talked with hundreds of men and women who are guilty of crimes ranging from chicken theft to murder. But this man, well, you'll see what he was like. Suppose we begin exactly a year ago on a cold, dreary Sunday morning in the city of Tacoma, Washington. In the vestibule of a small church not far from Tacoma's business section, a young man with piercing brown eyes and thin lips stood watching the congregation file out at the completion of services. It was evident that he was looking for a particular worshiper, and after a few minutes, he saw him.
3: Hello, Rick.
4: What?
3: Where you going?
4: Dave.
3: What were you praying for, me?
4: This is the surprise of my life, Dave.
3: Is it? Let's go over there out of the crowd.
4: Look, Dave, I got some people waiting at home.
3: Ah, come on, kid.
4: Yeah, okay.
3: So it's the surprise of your life, huh, Rick?
4: Yeah, I thought they gave you 5 years.
3: Wasn't there nothing in the papers about my breaking out?
4: No, I didn't see anything.
3: Guess I'll have to speak to my press agent.
4: Honest, Dave, I gotta be going.
3: What are you worried about, Rick? Look, if you're worried because you think I know you shut your mouth off when the cops picked you up, forget it. I know you were on a spot.
4: I couldn't help it, Dave.
3: Did I say forget it? Every guy's gotta save his own skin. I only got 5 years out of it. What's 5 years? They put you on probation, I hear. Is that why you go to church? You want to make an impression?
4: Yeah, I want to make an impression.
3: You're a smart boy, Rick. You mean there wasn't a thing in the papers about my busting out?
4: No.
3: Oh, at least they should have told you, Rick. After all, they might have figured I'd be out to get you, since it's on account of you I was in.
4: I told you I couldn't help it, Dave.
3: You know I'm not the kind to carry grudges, don't you?
4: Yeah. Yeah, Dave. Well,
3: what's your hurry? I waited a long time for you, Rick. We can have a few words for old time's sake, can't we?
4: I told you, I got some people waiting.
3: You know something, Rick? I've been a lot of places since I broke out. Salt Lake, Butte, Seattle, Denver. Did all right, too.
4: Did you?
3: Well, I got about $4,000 in my pocket right now. You figure it out. Now, I'm planning another tour. How'd you like to come along with me?
4: Look, Dave, I got a good job now.
3: And you go to church every Sunday.
4: Was there anything wrong in that? I got a break and I want to stay out of trouble.
3: I got a break too, didn't I? 5 years.
4: Look, Dave,
3: I've been working alone. I gotta have an outfit. You sure you ain't interested, Rick?
4: To be honest, Dave, no.
3: Well, there's nothing I like more than an honest guy. Okay, I'll get my outfit. There's a couple of guys back there when I broke out. I promised them I'd come back for them.
4: You're kidding.
3: Well, I broke out of the place. I can break back in to get them, can't I?
4: Yeah. If you want, I guess so.
3: I'd much rather have you, Rick.
4: I'm sorry, Dave. I told you I got people waiting.
3: Okay. Come on, we'll walk out together. Pal. What do you say we meet someplace later, after you get rid of your people?
4: Why?
3: Talk over old times, so I can get the news. After all, I've been away a while.
4: Okay, Dave, wherever you say.
3: How about the hut? Is 2:00 okay?
4: All right, I guess I can make it.
3: Sure you can make it. If I let you, you'd have had at least 40 cops there for company.
4: What do you mean?
3: You know what I mean, rat.
4: I don't know.
3: I hope you said good prayers.

0: Well, Don, Tacoma police had no difficulty fixing the guilt in that shooting. But the escaped convict, David Blackwell, was not to be found. One midnight, less than a week later, two trustees were on all-night duty in the prison power plant of the Monroe Reformatory from which David Blackwell had escaped. Then the lone guard left them to go to the power plant office. One approached the other for a chat covered by the hum of a large generator.
1: Blake.
2: Yeah?
1: Is it clear?
2: Yeah. Come on, behind the dynamo.
1: You know, we gotta watch our step, Blake. That guard will be back any second.
2: Relax, will you? Got a half an hour of paperwork out there.
1: Well, look, what's on your mind?
2: Listen, if you want to crack out with me, let's get started figuring the way. Else I'll look for somebody else.
1: Well, didn't Dave say he was coming back for us?
2: Forget Dave, will you?
1: Well, he said he was coming back to get us out, didn't he? Promise.
2: That was just so much mouthwash. He's out. Does he want to mess around this joint for so they can nail him, stick him back in?
1: But he swore up and down.
2: Sure. Before he made it. If you got out, nobody'd find you closer than 100 miles of this place.
1: Well, maybe, yeah.
2: Yeah. So if we're going to make it, we got to figure our own way. Can't depend on Dave or anybody else. We got...
1: What's that?
2: I know, you got me. Came from there.
1: The guard. Maybe it's the guard.
2: Don't be a dope. There, behind the switchboard. Come on.
1: Listen, that officer could... Dave!
3: Who'd you think it was?
2: How did you get back in here?
3: Same way I'm gonna get you out.
1: Tonight?
3: Sure, tonight. What do you think I'm gonna do? Go knock on the warden's door and ask him for a place to sleep?
2: How do we do it?
3: I came over the wall with a rope and a grappling hook. We get back over the same way.
2: Okay, let's go.
1: Hey, wait a minute.
3: What?
1: They got guards on the wall, machine guns.
3: It didn't bother me coming in to get you.
2: Yeah, but look, Dave.
3: Do you want to come or don't you? Make up your mind in a hurry. I don't want to take up residence here again.
1: Well, if you think it's okay, Dave.
3: Sure, it's okay.
2: All right, come on. Let's go before that guard gets back in here.
3: There's one thing, Blake.
2: Yeah? What?
3: This ain't out of the goodness of my heart, you know.
2: We got no dough, you know it.
3: I don't want dough. I just want you guys to stick with me.
1: Oh, sure, Dave, I'll stick with you.
3: It's not going to be any joyride, you know. I got some heavy things in mind and a lot of hard traveling. Well, Blake?
2: All right, that suits me.
3: Well, come on. Open up and take a look around.
2: No, I don't see anybody.
3: Okay, head for the wall, right at the drinking fountain. That's where I got the hook and rope. Go on. Right against the wall.
1: Hey, there's a guard in that tower. Watch it.
3: Stay flat against the wall and get the hook. Where is it? Yeah. Okay, I got it. Now listen to me. There's three of us. We can only make it one at a time. Go up fast and quiet.
2: All right, go on. Throw that hook up.
1: I hope it catches.
3: It will, don't worry. Here goes.
1: It's over.
3: Wait till I pull it tight.
2: Easy, Dave, easy.
3: I think it's okay. Watch us, didn't catch. Oh. Right against the wall, stay there.
2: I try it again, Dave.
1: That thing might never hold.
3: It got me inside, didn't it? It'll get us out. I'll take another shot at it. There goes.
1: Now pull it tight.
3: Looks like it's gonna be okay.
2: It's holding.
3: Okay, Arnie, up you go. Lay flat on top of the wall.
1: Yeah. Make it snappy.
2: He's up.
3: Okay, Blake, you're next.
2: Yeah, I don't need to be coaxed.
3: Hurry up.
2: Come on, Arnie. Give me a hand.
1: Yeah. Grab hold. Yeah. Oh, we're making enough noise here to turn
2: it up. Shut up, will you? Shut up.
3: Come on up, Dave.
1: Yeah.
3: Move over.
1: And stay down.
3: Okay. Car's parked right over there through the brush. We'll let the rope down the other side.
1: Uh-oh.
3: Stay down.
2: The floodlights.
1: Hurry with the rope, will you?
3: Forget the rope. It's only about 15 feet. Hang down and let yourself drop.
1: I can't jump that.
3: Hang down like this. Let yourself drop.
2: All right, watch out. Here I come.
1: All right, come on.
2: Hey, listen.
1: Listen, I...
4: Come on.
1: Okay.
4: Are you okay?
1: Oh, my leg.
5: You can make it to the car. Let's go.
4: Come on, hurry.
2: But why Reno, Dave? Tell me. Reno's over 1,000 miles. There ought to be someplace closer we can light.
5: I say it's Reno, and that's final.
1: Well, after all, Blake, he got us out, didn't he? If Dave wants Reno, I say okay. Any place he wants.
2: Well, I just want to know what he's got in mind.
5: I got plenty in mind. Only the first thing is for you two to get rid of those monkey suits.
1: Yeah, that would help.
5: We ought to be over the line into Oregon by the time the store's open. I'll buy you some clothes there.
2: Yeah, what about guns?
5: I got a couple for you in the trunk.
1: No kidding, Dave. Hey, this is sure white of you, everything.
5: Don't worry about it, kid. You'll pay me back with interest.
0: So, Don, the criminal David Blackwell broke back into prison and delivered two of his prison mates from Monroe Reformatory in the state of Washington. The three of them headed immediately for Reno, Nevada, where they planned to spin the wheels of chance with their lives in the balance. They placed their bets, and the wheels stopped on red. Blood red.
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8: You were telling us, Chief Greason, that three escaped convicts led by David Blackwell headed for Reno, Nevada, where Blackwell promised them a spree of robbery and plunder.
0: Oh, that's right, Don. On the afternoon following their arrival, the three criminals were sitting around a table at a bar on Center Street, their conversation covered by the music from a jukebox and the gaiety of the resort town crowd.
2: What is your rush, Dave? We drove 1,000 miles. I've been cooped up 2 years. Reno ain't such a big place, you know. I want to enjoy it a little before we get red hot here.
5: Ah, Blake. You didn't come to enjoy the sights, Blake. I can't keep dishing out dough to the two of you. You got to earn some.
2: Well, give me a chance to get my bearings. How about it, Arnie? Don't you think we ought to do a little relaxing first?
1: Well, I'd like to, but Dave has got a point. After all, he came and fetched us. We ought to do what he wants.
2: Look, do you think because he came after us, I'm going to bow and scrape all my life? If you do, think again.
5: Nobody's asking you to bow and scrape all your life, but we're going to get that job done this afternoon.
1: Come on, Blake, be reasonable, will you?
2: Okay, have it your way, Dave.
5: That's the only way I will have it.
1: Well, what is it you got in mind, Dave?
5: There's a saloon down the street. Charlie's, it's called.
2: What's in a saloon? You want whiskey, buy it.
5: You keep your mouth shut and listen.
1: Yeah, Blake, cooperate a little, huh?
2: Okay, let's have it.
5: It ought to be a cinch. We use the new car. You stay behind the wheel, Blake. I'll go inside first, and I'll play the slot machine.
1: What about me?
5: A minute or so later, you walk in, Arnie. You go to the far end of the bar by the piano player. I'll walk up to the barkeep and ask him for more change. When he opens the register, pull out your heater. Okay?
2: And if I didn't like it, so what?
1: It's okay with me, Dave.
5: All right, let's finish up our drinks. Then we'll hit Charlie for a touch.
9: Captain Keach.
10: Sergeant Glass, Captain. You know that Buick with the Washington plates we found parked on Sierra Street?
9: Yes, what about it?
10: Well, Washington State Police just answered our wire. It was was stolen in Seattle last Sunday.
11: Oh?
10: Well, that's not all, Captain. They had the car, maybe the one that was driven by some escaped convicts, broke out of Monroe Reformatory up there night before last.
11: Have there been any cars reported stolen here in Reno since we found that Buick?
10: No, Captain. Nothing's been reported.
11: And there's a good chance those guys may still be in town.
10: Washington police sent along pretty good descriptions of them.
11: Okay, Al. You get a hold of Cowan and Reed. Between the three of you, check all the hotels. See if you can turn them up.
10: Yes, sir, Captain. Right away.
3: Hey, barkeep.
12: Right with you, buddy.
0: What'll it be, buddy?
3: Give me some more quarters for this.
0: I'll give you a tip about that slot machine, buddy. That's where the house.
3: Give me the quarters.
0: Okay, but don't say
12: okay,
0: I didn't...
12: Okay, everybody, get him up.
0: Hey.
3: He said get him up.
0: Okay, take it easy.
3: Tell that piano player we want music.
12: Go on, play the piano. Now, all of you, don't move.
3: Get what's in the till, pal.
12: Right.
3: And none of you move.
12: Hey, boss, it's loaded with dough.
3: All right, grab it and let's get moving.
12: It's two big bags of silver.
3: Okay, throw one on the bar. I'll carry it. Stay still there, mister. You're asking for trouble.
12: Here you are, boss.
3: Okay. Let's go out the back.
12: Yeah.
3: Come on, make it snappy. Go check the back door.
12: Right.
3: Now listen, all of you. Stay still 5 minutes. Don't move. And you, keep that piano going.
12: Come on, boss.
3: All right with you.
9: Yes, Al?
13: A stick-up Charlie's Cocktail Lounge in South Virginia Street.
9: Oh?
13: Two guys inside and apparently a third in the car. They got nearly $2,000 in cash. Nobody saw the car.
11: You think those are the same ones who abandoned that stolen Buick? The Washington escapees?
13: Well, the second man in the deal answers the descriptions, but the one giving the orders was a six-footer. Then they apparently had a third one waiting in the car. We only got a report on two escapees.
11: There was a Chrysler reported stolen a little while ago.
13: Well, yes, Captain, I heard about that. Nobody in the neighborhood remembers seeing a Chrysler pull away.
11: All right, let's go on the basis that it is these Washington fellows. And get busy on that hotel check. If these boys haven't flown out of town already.
12: Who is it?
14: Who do you think it is? Open up.
15: It's Dave.
12: Okay, Dave, just a second. Come in, come in.
15: Well, I've been nosing around town a little. Hello, Blake.
16: Hi.
12: Did that little job cause much talk?
16: Sure it caused talk. And we're hotter than beer at noon.
12: Do you think so, Dave?
15: We're not hot.
16: Oh, no? This is the biggest little city in the world, but it's still little. I say we're to pick up another car and get out of town as fast as we can.
15: We'll get out of town, all right. We'll get out of town after we knock over one more joint.
16: Are you kidding?
15: Would I be saying it if I was kidding?
16: What are you trying to do, get us nabbed? We should have been on our way as soon as we knocked over that saloon. We had no business staying holed up in this hotel.
15: Have you said your piece, Blake?
12: Blake, you shouldn't fly off like that.
16: Well, it's a stupid. When I don't like something, I speak out.
15: It's a good idea. Always speak out. I always want to know what's on your mind. But we take the other joint.
16: Now, listen.
12: Blake, cut it out, will you? Didn't he crash us out? Didn't he risk his neck to do it? We ought to listen to him.
16: Okay, I'll listen. But because I listen, it don't mean I'll do.
15: If we pulled another deal, they couldn't want us any worse than they want us now, could they?
16: We ought to be on our way. Cops catch up with us, I'll have time in Nevada plus time in Washington. Why invite trouble?
15: If a cop catches up with me, only one of us is going to walk away from it.
16: No.
12: Hey, what are you talking about, cops catching up with us? I don't even want to think about it.
15: This new deal is more of a cinch than the last one.
16: Yeah, they're all a cinch. Till you get nailed.
15: And we kiss Reno goodbye tomorrow morning.
16: I got your word for that?
12: Didn't he tell you?
15: You got my word.
16: Okay, what's it all about?
15: There's a place on East 4th Street, U.S. Highway 40 Tavern, they call it.
12: Yeah, I remember seeing the place when we drove in.
15: The cash paychecks are loaded with cash. We'll take them at midnight. Okay, we'll make the touch.
16: And blow Reno in the morning.
15: Yeah, and blow Reno in the morning.
10: Captain Geach.
17: Hello, Captain. Sergeant Glass reporting.
10: Glad you called, Al. The Highway 40 Tavern was just stuck up with the same guys. Now,
17: Captain,
10: I want you to get...
17: when did it happen?
10: Well, about 20 minutes ago. Why?
17: I'm calling from the lobby of the Carlton Hotel. There's three guys checked in here. Two of them answer the descriptions.
10: Are they in their room during the last hour or so?
17: No, Captain. They just walked in the lobby a minute ago and went upstairs right before I called you. They were in a hurry.
10: They could be the ones, Al.
17: I'd give odds they are.
10: What's the setup there?
17: They've got a two-room suite on the third floor, and there's only one door to the suite. It's far enough away from a fire escape.
10: Okay. You stick around the lobby there. I'll bring Colin and Reed over, and we'll give you a hand. If they try to leave the hotel in the meantime, pick up all three of them.
17: And if they don't?
10: We'll give them a chance to get asleep. Then we'll wake them out of their slumber.
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3: Arnie.
18: Yeah. What do you want, Blake?
3: A couple of words with you, that's all.
18: Oh, I can't wait until morning. I gotta hit the sack. You know, Dave has got the right idea. Get plenty of sleep. That's what I'm going to do, too, and then I'm going to...
3: Sit still a minute, will you?
18: Oh, what is it?
3: Now, look, I got a sneaking hunch Dave wants to pull a third job here in Reno.
18: Ah, now, you know that ain't so, Blake. He promised we'd pull out tomorrow the first
3: yeah,
18: day.
3: Yeah, yeah, yeah, he promised. But something tells me he's got other ideas.
18: Well, that's the way he wants it. I ain't been doing so bad stringing along with Dave. Well, good night, Blake.
3: Sit still a minute.
18: Hey, look, I'm asleep on my feet. Blake, what do you want?
3: If he says another job here, you're with me. We pull away from him.
18: Pull away from him?
3: That's what I said.
18: Yeah, but he knows what he's
3: maybe,
18: doing.
3: Maybe, maybe, but he don't know when to stop. I did enough time. I'm not risking doing any more.
18: Blake, you gotta have... Hey, who's that?
3: Get it down.
18: Cops. You don't think it's cops? We ought to wait, Dave.
3: Forget Dave. Get your gun out. Get behind the door.
18: If it's cops...
3: If it's cops, Dave can't help us. Now, come on.
18: Listen, Blake. Dave,
3: shut up. Yeah? What do you want?
19: We're police officers. Open up. Open up.
3: Okay. It's the idea, mister. We got
11: I'll tell you what the idea is.
20: March it, Captain. There's one behind the door.
3: Come on, man.
21: Hey, look out.
10: Come here, you.
21: Let go
18: of
21: me.
18: Shoot, all right.
10: This one will hold you.
20: He's out.
11: All right, mister. Talk and talk fast. Where's the other one?
3: What other one?
21: Come on, where is he?
3: Okay, he's in there asleep.
11: You're sure he's asleep?
3: Yeah, I'm sure.
11: Well, we'll see. Where's the light switch in there?
3: It's right inside the door, on the right.
11: Colin, Reed, watch these two.
22: Gotcha, Captain.
11: Glass, let's go.
20: Right with you.
11: Okay, you open the door. I'll reach in for the light.
20: Yep.
11: Sound asleep. Come on over to bed. Let's pull back the covers.
20: Watch him, Captain. He's not asleep.
22: You said I'm not. Oh. That ought to hold you two for a
11: Captain,
22: while.
11: Is everything okay?
22: No, it ain't okay. Here's one for you.
11: Who are you?
23: Now settle down.
22: Take it easy, Copper. I'm through. I'm hurt bad.
23: You said it. You're through. Reed, get an ambulance. Get two of them.
0: And that, Don, was the disastrous ending to this case. Two heroic Reno police officers, Captain Leroy Geach and Detective Sergeant Alan A. Glass, were shot and killed by this desperate criminal, David Blackwell. Blackwell himself was shot, but he recovered from his wounds and went on trial on first-degree murder charges a few months ago. He was convicted and sentenced to death in the Nevada gas chamber. The other criminals, Arnold J. Thomason and James Blake, received maximum terms of 50 years each in the Nevada State Penitentiary.
6: Well, thank you, Chief Greason, for telling us this case history. And now, Gangbusters is privileged to present the Honorable Paul V. McNutt, former High Commissioner of the Philippines and Governor of Indiana, speaking as Vice President of the National Probation and Parole Association, the Honorable Paul V. McNutt.
2: We have heard a dramatic story, a tragic story. In one form or another, it is a story all too common in America today. What can we do about it? Law enforcement? Yes. Efficient police work is essential to protect you and me and all of us. But we must do more than catch criminals and send them up. We must prevent crime. We must do everything possible to reclaim young offenders before they become criminals. Firm guidance from understanding judges and probation officers and from parole officers in cases involving parole can help to avoid lives of crime and tragedy. Trained men and women, such as the members of the Western Probation and Parole Conference who have heard the program in Phoenix tonight, are needed in every court dealing with young and first offenders. To provide such guidance, to assist those skilled and sincere workers with beginners in delinquency, the National Probation and Parole Association is working today through its offices from coast to coast with trained specialists in the field of crime prevention. 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

0: Welcome to our theater, ladies and gentlemen. Our story is a rather unusual drama, which I feel very certain you're going to enjoy. Our star has been called by many people the First Lady of Radio, and she has also made her mark in motion pictures. So we're very glad to welcome her as the star of Goodbye, My Love. And I want to say right now, we're very happy indeed to have you with us, Loreen. And we're certain your performance will be one that will be long remembered.
1: Thank you, Les. I'll do my best, believe me.
0: You always do, Loreen. That's one of the reasons I think you're a great actress. Before we ring up the curtain, will you be sure to come back at the end of the play and give us a comparison of acting on the radio and in motion pictures?
1: I'll be very happy to, Les. But now, could we...
0: Okay. I know how you love to act, so we'll get on with the play. But for just a moment, here is our announcer.

0: A woman sits lost in thought in a railroad station, looking at but not seeing the milling hundreds passing before her, each with his own thoughts, purpose, and will. Her thoughts tell her story.
1: I just think it's clear to me yesterday when our house burned down. Seems inconceivable that after nearly 5 years, our house should be taken away. Our house was the last hope, the last vista of promise that all would be right again. And then it, too, was taken away. Fire always seems so final. I asked myself as I stood across the street and stared at what was left of the house. Could this be? A few days ago, it was sure and definite that never, never would I be unhappy. Only a few days ago, I laughed, and Bill laughed. My husband, Bill. Mine alone. My handsome, intelligent, wonderful, crazy husband. The world's greatest writer, God's gift to humanity, God's gift to me. It was only a few days ago. Bill! Bill, darling, where are you?
2: In the living room, Helen.
1: Letter for you, Bill. Big fat one.
2: How fat is a dispossessed?
1: This isn't one. Besides, genius, we own the house.
3: Ah, yes, mercenary property owners.
1: Silly. What are you reading?
3: My book.
1: Egotist?
3: I am not. I'm criticizing my best book to date.
1: Who says it's your best book?
3: You do.
1: Then it is your best book.
3: The letter, darling.
1: No.
3: Please?
1: I'll give you the letter for a kiss.
3: That's a deal.
1: Mm-hmm. Why do I love you?
3: That, my darling, is a question even I couldn't answer.
1: I'm surprised.
3: No, I'm just being modest. The letter, honey.
1: No. Oh, darling, what would it be like if you were gone?
3: Don't talk silly. How would I know, anyway? The letter.
1: No.
3: But you promised.
1: You love me?
3: Of course I love you.
1: You promised never to look at another woman?
3: I promise.
1: All right, here's the letter.
3: Thank you, honey. It is a husky letter.
1: What is it?
3: A plot synopsis.
1: Who from?
3: A writer.
1: Who?
3: Don't know.
1: What do you mean you don't know?
3: Never heard the name.
1: Well, is it good or bad?
3: Only read one paragraph.
1: Well, read some more and tell me.
3: Okay.
1: What's it about, honey?
3: About a woman who annoyed her husband to death.
1: I'm sorry, darling.
3: I forgive you.
1: Who's the author?
3: Here's the letter. Look for yourself.
1: All right. Enclosed is a copy of the synopsis of my book. I'm looking for a collaborator to help me complete the story. I've been stymied since the beginning of last month, and I'm sure that your assistance will be extremely valuable. Listen to this. Please let me hear from you, signed George Anderson. Well, what do you know? George Anderson is in a tree and wants my husband's help.
3: What's so funny?
1: Well, it just struck me that you publish a couple of novels.

0: in a tree and wants my husband's help.
1: Mm, what's so funny?
0: Well, it just struck me that you published a couple of novels and all at once your services are being sought after. Is it good?
1: What good?
0: The plot synopsis from this unknown Anderson.
1: Not bad. Not bad at all. You know, I think I'm going to contact Anderson.
0: Oh, how nice. I thought we were going on a vacation.
1: Oh, I'll just look into it and see what's what. It's a good yarn with a lot of possibilities.
0: Goodbye, Florida. Hello?
2: This is Western Union. I have a telegram from Concordia, New Hampshire, for Mr. William Baxter.
0: Oh, just a moment. Pencil on it.
1: Here.
0: All right. I'll take it.
2: Dear Mr. Baxter, hope you like synopsis. Anxious to get started. Wire, collect your reply. Sincerely, signed George Anderson. That's all.
0: Thank you. Well, indeed, you are a sought-after genius. Anderson is rather persistent. Telegram wants to know if you're interested. Here.
1: Sure, I'm interested. What should I do?
0: Well, I think we should forget about George Anderson and go to Florida if we plan.
1: But, honey, this is a wonderful story. I'm sure I can help. After all, didn't I get help?
0: Well, I suppose we'll just have to wait another 5 years before we take that vacation.
1: Oh, look, Helen, don't worry about me.
0: Oh, Bill, you know me better than that.
1: Well, anyway, I won't be gone more than a week. Anderson says the book doesn't need very much. It won't take long.
0: Well, that's all right, darling. Just take good care of yourself and write to me every day.
1: If I can't write, I'll wire. How's that?
0: Just so long as I hear from you.
1: Okay. Now, shall I hold both suitcases and give you a kiss, or shall I put the luggage down and give you a hug and a kiss?
0: You just hold the luggage, and I'll give you a great big hug and a great big kiss.
1: So. Good. Open the door for me, darling.
0: Yes, sir.
1: Thank you.
0: Take care, Bill, please. And dress warmly.
1: And as soon as we're through, I'll come home running.
0: Goodbye. I was left alone. For the first time in 5 years, I was left alone for more than a day. It's a hollow feeling waiting for someone you love. When you're alone, there's time for thought, time for consideration, time for daydreaming, time for worrying. Why didn't you take me with you? I could help. You know I can type, Bill. I'm good with words, too. Why did you leave so suddenly? George Anderson can wait. Well, it's peculiar that you should want to go away. You promised a vacation. You said we'd go to Florida. Who is George Anderson? Well, who is George Anderson? What is the attraction in Concordia? Who is George Anderson?

0: How do you do? My name is Baxter. William Baxter. Mr. Anderson is expecting me.
1: What is that, sir?
0: I said that George Anderson is expecting me.
1: Oh, yes. Mr. Baxter, come in, please.
0: Thank you.
1: May I take your hat and coat and luggage, sir?
0: Yeah. Well, this is quite a shack.
1: What's that, sir?
0: Nothing. I just mentioned this is quite a beautiful home for a writer.
1: The Andersons are very rich, Mr. Baxter.
0: Oh.
1: I'll announce you. Come with me. You're expected.
0: Sure. How many people live here?
1: Just three, sir. The elder Andersons and George Anderson. Miss Clara, the younger daughter, is away at school. Right. Here we are, sir. Mr. William Baxter has arrived.
2: Come in, won't you?
0: Sure.
2: So you're the successful Mr. Baxter. Two novels, two bestsellers. Amazing, indeed.
0: Thank you. Just lucky.
2: Just modest, I would say, Mr. Baxter. Or shall I call you William? You'll be here a while, I'm sure.
0: Yes, as long as it takes to complete the novel.
2: Where is George Anderson?
0: Oh, yes. Seems rather strange that I should make this trip and then not have Mr. Anderson here to meet me. I mean, after all, my time is quite important to me, and I left my wife alone in New York.
2: Well, of course, I understand. You're surprised at the elegance of this home, and you wonder at the lack of hospitality. Don't worry, Mr. Baxter. William, you are very welcome.
0: Look here, what's this all about? Who are you?
2: I am George Anderson. But surprised. Obviously surprised.
0: But you're a woman.
2: Oh, thank you. Yes, I am a woman. What difference does it make?
0: Well,
2: you see, it doesn't make any difference.
0: Maybe you're right.
2: Something to drink, William?
0: Yes, thanks. And please, not William. Bill is quite sufficient.
2: Fine. What did you think of the synopsis?
0: Well, if I didn't think it was terrific, I wouldn't have come.
2: Well, it seems quite logical to me. Here.
0: Thanks. Where'd you get the yarn?

0: Oh, shit, that was a newspaper. You did that too, Bill. Made the house warm, made the house sing and dance. Fan the fire. Slowly. There. Fire's burning now. Oh, the room's still cold. Fan the fire some more. Paper. Catching fire. Facing up in my hand. I can't hold it. Paper. Paper in the window. Catching fire. Burned down. I tried to make it warm inside. Bill knew how he could make it warm. Now the house is gone. There's no reason for Bill to come home. Now there's only time. Time to remember. Time to consider and think. Time. Time.
1: We are Mantle Reserve, train number 1, leaving on track 34.
0: My train. Must get to my train. There isn't anything more. Everything is gone. Everything. Gone forever.
2: Now ready on track.
0: My bill, my house, ended, finished, and done. The book is closed. That's how Bill would have said it. The book is closed. Home. Mother. Going back to Albany. Track 34.
3: Helen.
0: Bill.
3: Where are you going?
0: Home, Bill. Back to Albany.
3: Helen, darling, I was home and I saw that the house was completely lost. Darling, what happened?
0: I tried. I tried to live without you. I tried to make the house warm. Warm like you used to do it.
3: Live without me?
0: I couldn't do it.
3: Helen, I've only been gone 2 days. Your aunt told me you were going away.
0: I always tell myself that I can never bear to have you go away without
3: Helen,
0: me.
3: Helen, please, I'm home. Home near you. Here, give me that suitcase.
0: It's no use, Bill. I'm going.
3: Helen, please, take hold of yourself. You'll be all right. You've been through a great deal. Oh, dear, darling. Darling, come into the waiting room. Over this way. You'll be all right. Please don't cry, Helen. Please, I can't stand to see you cry. We'll build another house. There. There, see? Now, I want you to meet a friend from Concordia. We came down here to work on the book. There's too much distraction up there. Winter carnival started and so on, you know.
0: Who is the friend, Bill?
3: Why, George Anderson, of course.
0: George Anderson?
3: Yeah. George! Oh, George! Over here.
4: Ah, oh, there you are, Bill. Oh, that's the little woman you've been talking about, huh? Now I know why you were so anxious to get home.
3: You can't blame me, can you? Honey, this is George Anderson.
0: How do you do, Mr. Anderson?
4: Charmed indeed. And not the least bit disappointed, either. Your husband is a whiz at description.
0: Oh, thank you, thank you. I hope the book is a great success. Oh, Bill. Bill, I missed you so very much. I tried to call, but the lines were out. Bill, are you all right? You didn't drink it?
3: Just one scotch and soda with Mr. Anderson.
0: And you didn't meet any women, did you?
3: Just one, honey. She was over 45. George's mother.
0: Oh, Bill. Oh, darling, kiss me.
3: Are you that angel?
0: Oh, Bill, I imagine such horrible things. Oh, Bill, I'm such a fool.
3: Such a woman, you mean?
0: I guess you're right, darling. Just a woman in love.

0: Doctor. I personally have wanted to know for quite a long time. Tell me, when you made your very first motion picture, were you nervous when you walked onto the set for that first time?
1: Well, nervous isn't quite the word, Les. I really felt almost inadequate, almost silly. I approached pictures with complete humility. I was looking for new fields to conquer, and finding out about this new medium was very important to me.
0: But surely you'd watched motion pictures being made.
1: Yes, but I never watched seriously. I never observed with any thought of doing pictures myself.
0: Mm-hmm.
1: I walked on the set knowing nothing about the technique.
0: And what was your next reaction?
1: Well, I had my pathetic little scrubwoman costume and makeup on, and I said to myself, for once, I don't have to worry about how I look. I'll just worry about what I have to say and what I have to do.
0: You said something to me before the show about Mr. O'Gell's reaction when he saw you in your costume.
1: Yes, Les. I walked over to him and stood in front of him and started to bawl. He looked at me and almost did, too. He'd seen me dressed up and must have seen this little character through my finery. Well, when I walked up to him in the costume, I must have appeared as a little drab character he'd seen in the first place. He was deeply moved, and so was I. See, the role is deeply emotional.
0: It seems to me that you approached this thing from an emotional viewpoint rather than the visual arena. And that, of course, is a direct result of your years in radio as well as your theater before that.
1: Yes, I would say radio is a definite help to a motion picture actress.
0: And certainly you've had that radio experience. Thank you so much for coming, and we hope we can do it again soon. And lots of luck in your new picture.
1: Thank you, Les. Before I go, I want to thank Ned LeFevre and the other members of the cast for their Weaver and the other members of the cast for their Weaver and the other members of the cast for their wonderful support. Goodbye.
0: Goodbye, Miss Loreen Tuttle.

0: And the curtain falls on the second and final act of the Movietown Radio Theater's presentation of Goodbye, My Love, starring Miss Loreen Tuttle, who will return in just a moment. And here's our star, Miss Loreen Tuttle, for a well-deserved curtain call. You know, that was a most graphic picture of what happens in a woman's mind when her husband's away, Loreen. And your portrayal of the other woman was so accurate.
1: Thank you, Les. I sympathized with the wife and adored being the other woman.
0: Imagine. Now, Loreen, I know that you've made a number of motion pictures, and I want to take this opportunity to ask you something.

0: Once upon a time there was an engineer.
1: Choo-choo Charlie was his name, we hear.
0: He had an engine and he sure had fun. He used good and plenty candy to make his train run.

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5: Will you have a polo, dear Liza, dear Liza? 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
6: 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I most certainly will. 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
5: But you take the old tube.
6: Because they happen to be my tube of polo, dear Henry. Have one. Mm. I hope you're not hungry, dear Henry, dear Henry. I've just burnt the roast and I've ruined the sponge.
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5: You don't mean...
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5: Yum, yum.
7: Once upon a time there was an engineer. Choo-choo Charlie was his name, we hear. He had an engine and he sure had fun. 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
8: Charlie says, love my good and plenty. 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Charlie says, love my good and plenty. 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
3: Yes, what is it?
2: I thought you should know, sir. Mr. Portillo has done it.
3: Has he?
2: Yes.
3: Yes, good.
2: He's used our veto to stop new fathers in Britain getting paternity leave.
3: Well done. We do things differently over here. When a man gets a woman pregnant, he doesn't expect to get 3 months' holiday.
2: What does he expect to get, sir?
3: Sacked from the cabinet.

0: Star the News Frontline, starring Roy Hart, June Whitfield, Chris Emmett, with David Berman and the Peter Moss Frontliners.
1: Thank you very much indeed, folks, and welcome to the show. Yes, the show that does for the news what A Touch of Farmers does for the Bishop of Durham. Well, in there somewhere, it's going to be a long, hard slog, I can sense it. Well, what a week it's been, eh? Barbara Windsor's joining EastEnders, a village baker won an award for his cakes, demonstrations at a London hospital, and a man was sacked for breaking wind at work. That's right, it's been parts, tarts, barts, and a foul waiting room. Listeners, we're now on their wavelength, I can sense it. And I see the Home Secretary, Michael Howard, more like Frankie Howard, really, isn't it? He now wants people to patrol their streets and report what they see to the police. The new scheme's called Neighbourhood Grass. On a more serious note, Pentagon chiefs are investigating an advanced weapon system that can disable people without actually killing them. We've had it for years, you know, it's called VAT. Back home, officials have found more dangerous substances inside a top security prison. This time it's a packet of personal power. You don't do your own washing. I see, don't worry. And I read that part-time workers must now be allowed into pension schemes. So that's good news for the MPs, isn't it, eh? Yeah. They're coming up beautifully now, listeners. They really are. Oh, and a report out this week says that English is the most widely taught language in European schools. It's been such a success, they're thinking of trying it over here, you know. Oh, and in a new survey, most Londoners say they'd be happy to move to Liverpool, if only to pay a visit to their hubcaps. And according to the papers, Andy and Fergie are having sex nearly every weekend. Mind you, it doesn't say who with, but there we are. And how about that girl who had her boobs enlarged from a 32A to a 36C on the National Health? Good, eh? Especially if she only went in for ingrowing toenails. And turning to sport now, I see that Spurs Romanian star has been found cheating on his wife with another woman. Now, there's a turn-up for the book, eh? A Spurs striker playing away and scoring. And how about that anonymous man who paid a clinic 5,000 quid to have the size of his manhood doubled? And it's still sore, isn't it, Chris? Yeah. Here's my favourite. It was about that auction selling a Christmas card sent by Adolf Hitler. Experts said they knew it was authentic because the Christmas tree on the front only had one ball. All together now, here we go. Do you know, I ran into a Daily Telegraph reporter the other day, and while I was reversing over him just to make sure, you know, He let slip exclusive news of a secret meeting between John Major and Margaret Thatcher. Of course, we shall never know what passed between them on that momentous occasion. So, like the Telegraph, we've made it up. Richard Clegg, the Shergar of the Paris. There you go.
2: Whoa there, Cleggy. Whoa there. That's as far as I'm going, master. That'd be Thatcher Towers over there.
1: I had no idea Dulwich could be so frightening at night. Frightening, isn't it?
3: Go ahead. For another 50p, we could have got Rory Bremner.
1: Won't you take me a little nearer, coachman?
2: I bain be going in there, master. There be evil doings.
1: Oh, probably the watchdog.
2: Nay, they do say a hideous creature with wild staring eyes do roam the ground, searching for something he can never find.
1: Oh, yes, that'll be Mark.
2: Well, good luck to you, sir, and if he don't come back...
1: Yes?
2: Can I have your collection of trollops, sir?
1: I've already sued two newspapers over those allegations, if you don't mind.
2: Giddy up there, Cleggy. Come on.
1: Now. Come on, John, you're You're not afraid. You've faced more frightening things than this. Ian Paisley, for example. Just knock on the door. Oh.
4: Oh. Good evening.
1: Tebbit!
4: Nice night to be alive on. So they tell me.
1: What are you doing here?
4: I am the loyal steward of the Queen of the Night. I still serve the mistress in every way.
1: Oh, Cecil out of favor, is he then? I see.
4: Who are you?
1: Who? It's me, John Major, the Prime Minister.
4: Tradesman's entrance round the back.
1: No, please let me in. It's cold out here.
4: Oh, you better follow me then.
1: Good gracious, this is horrible. It can't have been dusted since...
4: Exactly. Everything has been preserved precisely as it was on that fateful day when Thatcherism became Thatcherwasm.
1: Here, what's that hideous, disgusting skeleton covered in cobwebs and threadbare robes?
5: It's me, you fool.
1: Margaret!
5: Oh, pull up the floor and kneel down.
1: Oh, right.
4: Should I cut out his liver, mistress?
5: No, Tebbit, we've already eaten.
4: No.
1: Well, I haven't. I wouldn't mind that saveloy if you finish with it.
5: That's not a saveloy, you fool.
4: No, we had Geoffrey Howe for dinner yesterday.
5: Major, they tell me you've let die the sacred flame of monetarism.
1: Nonsense. Why, only today a team of statisticians proved the British economy was stronger under me than it ever was under you.
5: Oh, I'd like to meet these statisticians.
4: So would I.
1: Well, you can't. They're too busy working on the crime figures.
5: They also say you've lost us all popular support.
1: No, I haven't. It's just a different type of supporter I've attracted. We may not be popular with the retired generals anymore, but we're very big with the privates.
5: I told you not to mention Cecil.
4: There, mistress, drink some of this.
1: What is it?
5: My usual, pure venom. Oh, that's better. Leave me now, Major.
1: But you haven't told me why you brought me here.
5: Oh, we'll meet again soon enough.
1: Oh, no, you wouldn't. Not the conference.
5: Oh, don't worry, you won't even notice me. I shall slip in quietly like last year.
4: With a brass band and 30 bodyguards, eh?
1: But why?
5: I'm working on a new vision for Britain.
1: You just want to rekindle the flame of Thatcherism. It's dead and buried.
4: What's so bad about being dead and buried, huh?
5: It's far more important than that, you feeble man. It'll rewrite the history books and strike fear into the hearts of everyone in the land.
1: What is it, then?
5: The second volume of my memoirs.
1: Oh, no, I'm not. And what about the government's latest scheme for law and order? Street watch, I ask you. People like you and me doing the work of the police? Where will all the cutbacks end?
6: Hello, Constable Muddlecombe speaking. How can I help?
7: There's been an accident.
6: Oh, an accident, you say. Now, what kind of accident?
7: Well, there was this other car, you see.
6: Yeah, hang on. I'm writing as fast as I can. Now, a motor car, you say?
7: That's right. It came out...
6: Right, well, you'll be wanting the police, then.
7: Well, yes,
6: you?
7: Of course. Why do you think I rang you?
6: Well, I'm none too sure. And to be honest, I haven't the time to think about it. I mean... I've got a mug of Horlicks here. It's already got a skin thicker than a college. Arnold, can you brew up again? Now, how many do you want?
7: What?
6: Police. How many policemen do you think you'll need down there?
7: Well, I don't know, do I? I mean, policemen are like buses, aren't they? They're never around when you want one, and then three come along together.
6: Not anymore, madam. No. Not since the cutbacks. Now, let's see, who can I spare? I can do you double your PC Harris. That's as soon as she gets back from Tesco's. Only we've run short of hobnobs, you see, and that's... Oh, if you'd rather not wait, of course, she might be held up at the checkout, and when I say held up, I don't mean
7: yes,
6: at the...
7: Yes, yes, I know what you mean. Isn't there anyone else there?
6: Yeah, well, if you're not fussy, I can do you a selection of streetwalkers.
7: I beg your pardon?
6: Street watchers, I'm sorry. Force of habit there. Now, that's our new mobile police force, recruited from local, responsible and caring citizens.
7: Well, send them, then.
6: What, all of them? I doubt the budget will run to that.
7: I thought they were supposed to be volunteers. They don't get paid, surely.
6: Well, no, but somebody's got to go around and tell them, and we've only got the one bike. I mean, tell a lie, that was nicked yesterday. Now, wait a minute.
7: Can't you just phone them up?
6: Have you any idea the cost of a phone call nowadays?
7: Please, please do something. My husband's been hurt.
6: Hurt yourself? Oh, well, in that case, I can do something for you, madam.
7: Oh, good. What?
6: Well, I can tell you you've rung the wrong number. For a start, you want the ambulance. Oh. Goodbye. Arnold!
1: And in keeping with these politically correct times, I see that Thomas the Tank Engine stories are to be given more forceful female characters. But all the engines will still be sharing the same shed. No wonder he's always got a big smile on his face, eh? Hudlines, a keen devotee of literature, sidled up to its sidings for the first story.
8: Mavis, the new engine, came puffing up to the other engines in the station.
9: Toot, toot,
8: she said.
9: Toot, toot.
1: Maybe this won't be so bad after all,
8: said Thomas.
10: Why not?
8: Asked Percy.
1: Well, if she's going to get her toots out for the lads, I mean, you know.
9: You can stop that sort of talk right now,
8: Mavis huffed.
9: Now, what are you pulling today?
8: She said. Without realizing what a gift of a setup it was.
1: Lay your cards right, darling. You never know,
8: said Thomas. Never want to miss an opportunity.
9: Stop that, or I'll report you to the fat control. I mean, the disproportionately challenged official in charge of the station,
8: she said, politically correcting herself.
9: Now, what are we transporting?
1: Slag.
9: That's not fair.
1: From the coal pit.
8: And so Thomas and the other engines merrily shunted the slag until it was time to go home.
9: That was wonderful, Thomas. Am I going to be in all your adventures from now on?
1: Well, we could make a couple of videos together, I suppose.
8: Said Thomas. Then, racing back to their station, they allowed her to join in their favourite game.
1: Last one back is a Jimmy Knapp. Yeah, not half, I should think so. Hi, Professor Durans. You've been effectively sacked as Chancellor of Huddersfield University after a vote of no confidence, but you're still getting a cool $500,000 as a golden handshake. It is outrageous.
8: Just make way for me, riffraff.
9: Yes, Justin. You've done nothing for our students, and now you're squandering our funds.
1: Exactly.
8: Well, why shouldn't I? You see, I've actually been rather clever. I chose half the ruling body here. Those friends kindly furthered my career. Bye-bye. You can stand around and jeer. Now I'm filthy rich, I'm off to pack.
1: That's not right. What cheek? Libraries need books while your wheeler-dealing rooms are damp and peeling.
9: You don't care, that's how it looks. Why not hand that payoff back?
8: You must be joking.
1: So what? Who needs books today?
8: Precisely.
1: So your future's blooming. Why should we be fuming?
9: What?
1: We've learnt that working doesn't pay. You're better off to get the sack.
8: I am indeed. Cheers.
1: I was looking through the wanted ads in the Church Times this week. I noticed the Bishop of Durham has a restored organ for sale. And on page one, I read about a vicar who's really laying down the law. If a bride is more than 5 minutes late, he drops a hymn from the wedding ceremony. 10 minutes late and two hymns go. And if she's 15 minutes late, the whole marriage is cancelled. Talk about strict. Where does he think he is? The army? It was a shambles. Call yourself a congregation, you're an absolute shower. I am the Right Reverend Bullshine, and when I give the command, let us pray. I expect you to kneel to attention in an orderly fashion, not creak about like a load of geriatric bendy toys. You, best man, stand up straight when I'm talking to you. Thumbs in line with the seams of your morning suit. And where's the bride and her father? Oi, you two, hit the tubbo! Watchy, pick that train up! Watchy, halt! Where'd you get that veil?
9: Well, I got it...
1: Seriously, you speak to me.
9: Oh.
1: I've seen better material hanging over the window of a Doss House Carsey. And as for that bouquet, it's a disgrace. You, groom, have you got the ring?
10: Yes.
1: Well, don't stand there like a tart in a trance, lad. Get it out.
10: Oh, there you are.
1: Good, right. Now, do you, Cyril Harcourt Wimp, take this bint to be your lawful wedded wife?
10: I do.
1: Wait for it. To have and to hold till death do you part.
10: I do.
1: Then you're a bloody fool, and you. Ethel Doreen Grumble, do you take this miserable little Nancy to be your lawful wedded husband?
9: Oh, yes.
1: Good, God help us. I hereby pronounce you man and wife, you may salute the bride.
10: Well, can't I kiss her?
1: What, you horrible little sex maniac, you? What are you?
10: A horrible little sex maniac.
1: That's enough! Put you on 7 day jankers with a bromide diet. Late on parade. Now, congregation, attention. On the count of three, you will sing at number 27 on your hymn sheet.
9: But we wanted hymn number 15, Rock of Ages.
1: Don't you argue with me, you nasty little woman. I'll put you on a charge for being late as well. You will sing hymn number 27.
9: What is it?
1: What else? Get me to the church on time. About to have big mark. I was thumbing through my copy of Train Spotters Weekly, you know. I buy it for the striking signalman on page 7, and very striking they are too, you know. One out, all out, as they say, when... I noticed a story about the female guard who pestered engine drivers with saucy letters. So was she really getting a bit on the siding? Headlines booked itself into a playing away day return and tracked down the train girl with the one-track mind.
9: Home to dear Dickie. My love is like a red, red rose. I watch you driving into cities. If you let me suck your toes, then I'll show you both my... Tickets, no, still doesn't rhyme. Oh, sorry, were you knocking?
1: Funny, I was going to ask you the same question. I'm afraid we've had some complaints about you, Miss Stokar. I'm rather concerned that you might be falling prey to certain distraction.
9: You're worried my mind's not on the job.
1: I'm worried that your mind is on the job, actually. Now, I don't want to have to let you go. You're one of the most efficient guards we've had for years.
9: Oh.
1: I take it you enjoy working on the postal train?
9: Oh, yeah. I like nothing better than getting my hands on a couple of bulging mail sacks.
1: So I've heard, but... You just don't seem to be concentrating these days. I heard you even had a nap in your van last week.
9: Well, Jimmy and I do go back a long way.
1: As I thought, it's just not acceptable. I don't think you listen to a word anyone says to you these days.
9: Now, signals are red. Sometimes they're yellow. Engines have couplings like me and me fella.
1: Miss Stoker, I have no alternative but to transfer you to another position. Now, tell me, what experience have you had?
9: Oh, I used to go up and down on the Flying Scotsman.
1: I mean work experience.
9: Yeah, I did the London to Edinburgh journey.
1: Ah, you went all the way.
9: Oh, yes. Travelling in one of them really classy coaches. What do you call them?
1: Pullman.
9: That's none of your business.
1: Look
3: here
1: out.
3: Here I am, my little BR beauty. Sorry, I'm late. Bloody trains again.
1: Excuse me.
3: Oh, pardon me, boss. I just popped by to check a set of points.
1: Yes. I take it you are the driver of this locomotive?
3: That's right, Gov. But there's a strike on today, so everyone's having a day off, see?
1: Oh. And you're having it off as well?
3: Not with you here, I'm not. No.
1: I was hoping to bump into you. It's about all these hold-ups.
3: Now you're talking me, boss. I always go for tights myself.
1: I mean your punctuality. Since Miss Stoker joined your crews, none of your trains have been running to time. We've had complaints that you were hanging around King's Cross for hours last week.
9: I got stuck behind a red light.
1: Yes, there's a lot of that goes on at King's Cross, I think. Then there was the time you stopped in a tunnel for 20 minutes.
3: Well, I had to stoke up the old boiler.
9: How dare you! I am a respectable woman.
1: Well, whatever you were doing, I don't approve of it. What you two need is hard work to take your minds off sex. In fact, I've just a job for you.
3: What?
1: Lay in the sleepers. Hello, Hudlines? Hello, Hudlines?
11: Hello?
1: Hello, Hudlines, can I help you?
11: I am the wife of that 99-year-old man who has just been given free beer for the rest of his life by his pub.
1: Blimey, what a lucky old soldier. I bet he's pleased.
11: He's not very pleased, though. He keeps biffing me with his Zimmer frame.
1: What does that mean? You haven't stopped him going to the pub, have you?
11: I haven't stopped him going to the pub, and he can't get there on his own. I have always taken him.
1: I mean, I don't understand. If he's got free beer for the rest of his natural, and you've always taken him to the pub, why does the silly old buffer keep biffing you with his Zimmer frame?
11: Because I can't remember where the bleeding pub is.
12: You're a naughty boy. I've had just about enough of you. And you. Now, don't do that. Heavens above, just look at the mess you've made. You stupid, stupid boy.
13: Ow! Ow!
14: Mrs. Bottomley, stop that!
12: Oh, don't tell me you're an anti-smacker too, Prime Minister.
14: Well, it's all right in moderation with your own children, but you shouldn't...
12: Shouldn't what?
14: Shouldn't smack my cabinet like that. Really?
1: Ah, good morning, sir. I bid you welcome to my humble hairdressing salon.
3: Oh, thank you very much.
1: I am the proprietor, Mr. Ote. Timothy to my friends, or... My customers love joining in the jokes, you know, sir. Timothy to my friends, or Tim for short.
3: Tim Ote.
1: Yes, exactly.
3: Well, you don't sound Irish.
1: No. It's just an excuse to do the joke about my name, sir, actually. Of which you got the punchline, I noticed. Now, what... What's it to be, Chunky?
3: Just a trim, please. I see you like to keep cool by wearing shorts under your smock.
1: Oh, I'm not wearing shorts. Stand back, sir.
12: Good grief, you've got nothing on under there. That's disgusting.
1: Au contraire, sir. Most people find it rather attractive and, dare I say... Impressive.
12: But why?
1: Well, they take one look and say, my, that's attractive and impressive.
12: No, I mean, why are you wearing no nether garments?
1: Well, sir, you may have read about that barber shop in Birmingham, which employs topless ladies.
12: Yes, so?
1: To avoid giving us hairdressers a bad name by branding us as sexist, I decided upon this course of action to go bottomless. Thus, nature balances itself.
3: Not in your case, it doesn't.
1: Really?
3: Now I know why you've got that striped pole outside.
1: Stripes. Now, that's an idea.
3: I think I'll be going. Sorry to...
1: No, sir. Please take a seat. As this is our first day of these new premises, we're giving special offers.
3: Oh, yes, I'm sure you are. Mm. I might as well, I suppose.
1: You've made a very wise decision, sir. Right.
3: Thank you.
1: Yeah, now. Did you, watch the rugby at the weekend?
3: Oh, yes, I did. Magnificent tackle.
1: Thank you very much.
3: I was talking about the one on Carling in the second half.
1: Oh, I'm sorry, my mistake. Would you mind putting your hands in your lap while I'm leaning over the chair to do your sideburns?
3: Do what?
1: It's a mere precaution, sir. I only need to put a bit of Judy Garland on as background music and one or two of my customers get some very strange ideas, I promise.
3: Well, you don't need to worry about me. I don't like Judy Garland. I'm a Guns N' Roses man myself.
1: I see.
3: I still think what you're doing here is very hazardous, though.
1: Yes, that is true. One drop of the scissors, instant Jewish, sir. I can promise you that.
3: Have you had any accidents?
1: At my last emporium, yes. I was collecting up the hair clippings from the floor and I accidentally squatted over the curling tongs.
3: Where was that?
1: Burnham on Crouch. There we are, sir. How's that? Not too much off the top?
3: No, thank you.
1: Would you like a splash of something?
3: I beg your pardon?
1: I have a nice eau de cologne in an ozone-friendly bottle.
3: Oh, well, in that case...
1: Yes, I thought I cleaned that one up quite nicely, didn't you, sir?
3: Yes, you did. There was me terrified to ask for a blow dryer.
1: You're very wise not to, sir, I promise you. Anything for the weekend?
3: You don't sell chocolates, do you?
1: No, I'm afraid not. And you cleaned that one up rather nicely, if I may say so. That'll be £3.50, please.
3: Oh, very reasonable. I think I've got the right money. Yes, there you are.
1: Thank you. What about a tip?
3: If my eyes don't deceive me, you've already got one.
1: And you've got the punchline to this sketch as well, did you?
3: I'm sorry about that.
1: I was reading USA Today. Today, well, it'd be too late tomorrow, wouldn't it? And I discovered that in American operating theatres, they play slow, soothing music to make sure the surgeons don't rush the job. I wonder if the NHS could use the same technique over here to speed things up a bit. Gloves. Mask. Scalpel. Anaesthetist ready?
3: Yes, sir.
1: The other sister?
15: Ready, sir.
1: Right. Let's clear that waiting list. You get your big knife in, appendix out.
3: Gallstone, goiter, nasty case of gout.
9: You carve the sickly quickly and you stitch them up.
16: That's what it's all about.
1: Boy! Boiled.

0: And finally, Stop Press. Coleman's Mustard is up for sale.
1: Yes, possible buyers have been asked to leave their bids on the side of a plate.
2: Singer Christopher tried to seduce a millionaire's daughter wearing only a pair of musical boxer shorts.
1: She turned him down because they were playing the Minute Waltz.
0: Prince Charles has been made an honorary member of a club for ugly people.
1: I wonder if they do family discounts.
2: A tax man offered to reduce a client's bill if she organized a three-in-a-bed sex session for him.
1: Unfortunately, he ended up with Lester Prickett and Ken Dodd.
0: And that's the end of the Stop Press.
1: But I'll be back next week unless I'm caught smacking Virginia Bottomley. Ta-da for now!
3: Those were the news headlines starring Roy Hudd, Chris Emmett and Jude Whitfield with David Furman and the Peter Moss Hudliners. The announcer was Richard Clegg. Sketches were by Mike Common, Michael Dines, Jed Parsons, Tony Hare, Peter Hickey, Richard Stoneman, Mark Brissenden and Alex Stepaniuk, Nick R. Thomas, D.A. Barham, Rob Colley, Mark Griffiths and Chris Williams, Les Rowley, Tony Farrow and Brian Clover, with songs by Richard Quick and Jeremy Brown. Additional lines by John Finch, Carl Tollison, Brian Sykes, John Holland, Jim Bond and Roger Minty, Jim Ward and Nobby Clark, Robert Linford, Jim Mulholland, Doug Ashington, Dorothy Carlis, Jerry Godin, Noel Reed, Paul Harrison and Danny McCulloch.
1: All of whom are constantly watching the street of our producer,
3: Phil Valka. We'll

0: As the judge presiding over the trial of O.J. 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
2: Irene Dunne, Fred McMurray Show. Starring Irene Dunne as Susan and Fred McMurray as George. 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

0: The Irene Dunne Fred McMurray Show, starring Irene Dunne as Susan Armstrong, owner and editor of the Hillsdale Morning Star, and Fred McMurray as George Harvey, the paper's ace reporter. Someone said that lightning never strikes twice in the same place. But then that someone never heard of the Hillsdale Morning Star. Susan Armstrong is busy at the editor's desk just as lightning is about to strike again.
1: Morning, Miss Armstrong.
2: Yes, Emmy.
1: I was just giving Miss Meyer a breather on the ad desk and this came in.
2: Oh, what is it?
1: One of those Lonely Hearts things. I thought you might be interested.
2: Lonely Hearts? Let's see it. Attractive middle-aged woman desires to communicate with successful middle-aged man. Object matrimony. Well, why should I be interested in this, Sammy? It's like any other ad in the Lonely Hearts column.
1: It's a box ad, but take a look where they want the reply sent.
2: Good heavens! That's my house. My address.
1: That's why I thought you'd be interested.
2: You sure you haven't made some mistake?
1: No, ma'am. Even with a cold, nobody else could sound like Patience.
2: Patience?
1: She sounds like the differential on a $50 used car.
2: Patience? Did she recognize you?
1: I don't think so. Everybody tells me that over the phone, my voice comes out real sweet-like.
2: Yes, I'm sure it must. Sammy, I don't want you to say a word about this to anyone.
1: Yes, ma'am.
2: Is Mr. Harvey in his office?
1: Not at the moment.
2: Where is he?
1: Across the street having brunch.
2: Is this a habit with him?
1: No, ma'am. Most of the time, he goes out later in the afternoon.
2: Well, what's that for?
1: Well, I ain't sure, but the way that guy eats, I'd call it dunch.
2: Well, as soon as he returns from brunching or dunching, tell him I want to see him immediately.
3: I tore myself away the minute I found out you wanted me, boss.
2: George, I need you.
3: Well, if that is a statement of fact, I hardly agree. If it's a proposal, I say it's a little sudden.
2: Read this.
3: Attractive middle-aged woman desires to communicate with successful middle-aged man, object matrimony. Why, Susan, you're not middle-aged, you know.
2: George, please.
3: I'll admit I'm not quite successful, but then I'm not quite middle-aged either. Now, if you just told me that you felt like...
2: Stop that. Guess who put that ad in the paper?
3: Not you, for me.
2: Patience.
3: Patience? Your patience?
2: My patience.
3: Let me read this again. Attractive middle-aged woman... Well, that lets Patience out right there. She wouldn't be attractive in a full-length dress made out of $10,000 bills.
2: Nevertheless, she phoned that ad in this morning.
3: Must have blown a condenser, huh?
2: Well, suppose she finds the man she's looking for.
3: So his luck ran out, that's all. Could happen to anybody.
2: But it means I'd lose her. And then what would I do?
3: Oh, you'd find someone else.
2: Well, there isn't anyone else like Patience.
3: Maybe she's just lonesome. A lot of these old gals get funny ideas when they're sneaking up on 60.
2: Now, Patience is nowhere near 60.
3: All right, so I'll spot you a few years either way.
2: But why should she be lonesome?
3: Well, for one thing, a reading lamp at night isn't exactly what you'd call the bright lights.
2: The bright lights? Oh, Patience would never care for anything like that.
3: I once read a statistic that 95% of the moths that get barbecued in the flame are well over middle moth age. So maybe Patience feels she'd like to kick a little gong herself.
2: I wonder if you're right. Let me call her. I've got an idea.
3: Help yourself.
2: I don't know when I've ever had anything upset me so.
3: Yeah, we'll work it out.
4: Hello?
2: This is Miss Armstrong, Patience.
4: Oh, yes?
2: I just wanted to tell you we're dining out tonight at the hotel. Dancing, too.
4: Okay, I'll save the leg of lamb and warm it over tomorrow night. There's some hamburger I can eat.
2: No, Patience, you don't understand. I mean you, too.
4: Me too what?
2: You're included. You're going to the hotel with us. I just got to thinking that you've been working too hard lately, and you need a night off.
4: I haven't got anything to wear.
2: Well, now, don't you worry about that. We're going informal, and you have beautiful clothes.
4: We? Who's the rest of us?
2: George, of course.
3: Hey, wait a minute.
2: Did you hear me, Patience?
4: I heard you.
2: Is that all right with you? About George, I mean.
4: Into every life, a little rain must fall.
2: We'll pick you up around 7. You'll be ready?
4: As ready as I'll ever be.
2: Good. See you then.
4: Bye.
3: Hey, what's the big idea? How did I get roped into this?
2: I need you, George.
3: Yeah, you said that before, but what has this got to do with that?
2: Well, you were the one who thought up the bright light, so...
3: So?
2: So, of all the people I know, you're the greatest little lamplighter in the whole world.
3: You know what I wish?
2: No, what?
3: The next time I stick my neck out, I wish somebody would douse my light.
2: Is your steak good, patient?
5: At these prices, a body should take it home and frame it.
2: Never mind what it costs. Is it good?
5: I've got a better recipe at home.
3: The chef here is famous for his salads. Good, isn't it, Patience?
5: I've got a better recipe at home.
2: Well, you will have to admit this is living, Patience. Bright lights, good food, pleasant people, and there's music in a little while. Excellent service.
3: She's got a better recipe at home.
5: And they're my own recipes, too. I worked them out all by myself.
2: Well, you're the best cook in the world, Patience. We all know that. But isn't it a treat being out like this?
5: I just can't help thinking we could eat for a week on what this dinner costs.
2: Now, don't you worry about that. I can afford it, I'm sure.
5: You can afford it? What about him?
3: Think nothing of it, Patience. She can afford it for me, too.
2: Did you notice last week where a husband sued his wife for divorce and the judge awarded him alimony?
3: No. Really? What a strange case.
2: Oh, I don't know. I have a feeling that men are beginning to assert their rights these days. She'll have to pay him $100 a month for the rest of her life. We'll probably be seeing more of these cases as time goes on.
3: Yes.
5: What did he charge her with?
2: Oh, flirting and things like that. I believe she had her eye on another man.
5: $1,200 a year isn't much for a new husband. Income taxes cost more than that.
2: The music has started, George.
3: Huh? Oh, yes, nice music, too. Patience, how about tripping the light fantastic?
5: Me? Oh, don't be silly. The last time I danced was at a corn husking bee back in Minnesota.
3: Well, we haven't any corn handy, but, well, maybe we could throw a little asparagus around the floor and get you back in the mood.
2: Dancing's like swimming, Patience. Once you know how, you never forget.
5: That's what I keep telling my joints.
3: You having trouble with them?
5: Did you ever hear corn popping in a roaster?
3: Sure.
5: That's me and my joints on a dance floor. Now, you just go ahead and dance with Miss Susan.
2: You're sure you won't mind being alone, Patience?
5: One more night won't hurt, will it?
2: No, I guess not. Well, shall we do it?
3: It's a pleasure. How are we doing?
2: Not very well. I don't think we've changed our mind at all.
3: Somehow I get the same impression.
2: I'm afraid we're doing this all wrong, George. She didn't care for the dinner or anything.
3: What about taking her home and sailing into a wild game of hearts or something?
2: Well, we've got to do something. This isn't accomplishing anything.
3: You know, I've always had a feeling that in her heart, Patience doesn't really like me.
2: Oh, don't be foolish. Wait a minute. I've just put my finger on it. Patience is fighting you, that's it.
3: What?
2: Yes, that means she's attracted to you. I shouldn't have come along tonight.
3: Susan, do you feel all right?
2: The very next time we'll see that you're alone with Patience. And if she gets to like you, she'll forget about the other men.
3: Well, that's the... Besides being utterly asinine and preposterous, there's only one other flaw in your scheme.
2: What?
3: Suppose it works.

0: All the way. Oh, what? Good morning, Susan. That's a new theme song I dreamed up for Patience.
1: I wish I could be sure it was her theme song.
0: How did it go last night after I left?
1: I wouldn't know. She thanked me for the dinner and then went to bed.
0: While visions of boyfriends danced through her head.
1: I guess so. Well, I've arranged everything for tonight, George.
0: Oh?
1: Yes, you come out after dinner, and I'll get Patience into the living room, and then remember a long phone call I have to make. Now, the rest is in your hands.
0: Just what do you mean by the rest?
1: Well, I don't have to tell you how to charm women, do I?
0: Well, I wish somebody would. I haven't had too much success lately. Wait a minute. You don't mean I'm supposed to charm Patience, do you?
1: Well, if you could manage to take her mind off other men, that would help. Oh, this is a desperate situation, George. It calls for desperate measures.
0: Well, not that desperate, believe me. Look, I'm a reporter, not a gigolo.
2: Good morning.
0: Hello, Sammy.
2: Here's the answers to that ad Patience ran yesterday.
1: Let me see. 5 answers. Oh, heavens, this is worse than I thought. That means there are 5 men in this city who are willing to marry Patience.
0: Well, it's probably a basketball team, and they want her for a roving center.
1: Oh, I'd give anything to know what these answers are and how Patience reacts to them.
2: Why don't you ask her?
1: Oh, no, that would never do.
0: Hey, wait a minute. That's an idea. Let Sammy do it.
1: Sammy?
0: Sure. Let him take the letters out to Patience and hang around to find out whatever he can find out. You'd like to be a detective, wouldn't you, Sammy?
2: I'd rather be a fireman.
0: You can be a fireman tomorrow, Sammy.
1: It might work at that. Sammy, take these letters out to Patience and watch her reactions closely. Get her to read them if you can.
2: What if I can't?
0: Then you can be a fireman, because when you come back, you'll get the axe.
3: I thought they always mailed these answers from the newspaper.
2: Sure, but I figured you were something special, so I brought them over personally.
3: Thanks.
2: They look like they may be important. No little windows in them, so they can't be bills.
3: So I notice.
2: Well, I got a knife. You want me to slit them open for you?
3: No, thanks. But if you're so handy, there's a pan of potatoes you can peel.
2: Oh, well, maybe I better get back to the office.
3: That's what I was thinking.
2: You're sure you don't want those letters open before I go?
3: That's the general idea, Sammy. Now run along.
2: Okay. But remember to call me if anything starts burning.
3: Whatever in the world for?
2: Because from now on you're looking at smoke-eating Sammy, doubling for a Dalmatian on Engine Company 3.

0: Now back to our two stars, Irene Dunn and Fred McMurray, in the second act of our story. It's the same evening. The evening that Susan has arranged for George to call on Patience. The trap has been set at Susan's house, and George, feeling like a big hunk of cheese, is the bait.
1: Now, George, Patience is coming right in. Tell her I'm phoning and ask her to wait until I get back. Sammy failed us this morning, so now it's up to you.
2: Well, if Sammy couldn't do it, what chance do I have?
1: Now, George, all you have to do is be your usual sweet self.
2: Well, all right. I'm just... putty. I don't have to wait till morning. I hate myself right now.
3: Miss Susan?
2: Well, she just remembered an important phone call, Patience. She'll be right back. Sit down, won't you?
3: Don't mind if I do. Been on my feet all day.
2: Such tiny feet, too.
3: My feet are big enough to keep me from blowing over in a strong wind. That's what feet are for.
2: Yes. Patience, what time do you get up in the morning?
3: What difference does it make?
2: Well, no difference. I was just wondering how long and hard your day was.
3: Mornings when I don't feel so good, I stay in bed till 6:30.
2: And when you're feeling tops?
3: 5 o'clock on the nose.
2: Five? Yeah. If I got up at 5 in the morning, that's how it'd be, on my nose.
3: Some people have ambition and some don't.
2: Meaning me, I suppose. Why do you say those things to me, Patience? I've always been very fond of you.
3: Why should you be fond of me?
2: Why? Well, because you're charming, intelligent, you have a wonderful disposition, sense of humor, and you're a handsome woman.
3: Sounds like the Blarney Stone kicked you right in the teeth.
2: I beg your pardon?
3: I'm not charming. I don't have the sense to come in out of the wet. I've got a mean disposition. I never said anything funny in my life. And the only handsome thing about me is my teeth. And they're not even mine.
2: Well, as I always said, Patience, you should know.
3: Well, the least you could do is give me an argument. I could be wrong, you know.
2: Patience, I make it a point never to argue with a woman.
3: Maybe that's what's wrong with you. Ever think of that?
2: No, that never occurred to me. Okay, pick any subject you like and we'll argue. One fall to a finish.
3: Sometimes I think you're a little flaky.
2: A little flaky?
3: Off your rocker.
2: Oh, but you just said you wanted me to argue with you.
3: I haven't got time to argue with anybody. When Miss Susan gets through with that phone call, tell her I'll be in the kitchen.
2: But, Patience... Susan, you can come out now.
1: Tell me everything, George. How did it go?
2: To make a long story short, Patience probably loves every man in the world but me.
1: Oh, no.
2: I told you I wouldn't be any good at this charm stuff or any other way. Right now, I wouldn't care if she married all five of those guys.
1: But George, think what that would mean for me.
2: The world won't come to an end if she goes away and gets married.
1: Oh, now, don't stand there arguing. George, I guess I know what I'm talking about.
2: One wants to argue with me, the other one doesn't. Sometimes I wonder why I came here.
1: Yes, sometimes I wonder, too.
2: Okay, I'll go, and then we can both stop wondering.
1: You're going to leave me? Patience is going to leave me? I'll be all alone.
2: No, you won't. When she answers those five letters, you'll have five guys around here. Pick out what she doesn't want, and the best of luck to both of you.
3: Hello?
4: Miss Patience Wentworth?
3: That's right.
4: My name is Norman Rutland. I'm putting together a cookbook featuring wholesome American recipes. I understand you're quite famous here in Hisdale for your culinary art.
3: Who's been talking to you?
4: The manager here at the hotel recommended your skill. I believe he had several of your dinners as a guest of your employer. Miss Susan Armstrong?
3: Oh, sure, I remember. He ate until he almost fell off the chair.
4: Well, that's the sort of dish I'm looking for. Could I visit you and look over your recipes? I'm paying $25 a piece for those I use.
3: $25 for one of my recipes?
4: That's right.
3: I'll be right down to the hotel.
4: Well, it might be better if I came to see you. I'll need cooking instructions and all that.
3: Tonight? 7:30? Maybe earlier?
4: Oh, 7:30 will be just fine. And thank you so much.
3: Thank you. $25, and I've got a million of them.
5: Oh. Morning Star, Miss Armstrong.
3: Miss Susan, this is Patience. The most wonderful thing has just happened.
5: Patience, where are you?
6: But at home, where else?
3: I was wondering if I could have dinner a little earlier tonight. There's a man coming to see me, and it's very important.
5: A man?
3: I was wondering if you could help me get fixed up for his visit. You know, maybe a new coat of paint for the old war horse?
5: Oh, you're not an old war horse.
3: Then maybe we could do something with my hair so it won't look so much like hay.
5: Yes, Patience. We can have dinner early, and I'll help you all I can.
3: I'm not much on fancy talk, so I'll just say thanks.
5: Oh, Patience, would it be all right if I'd bring George home for dinner?
3: Sure. This is the most important night of my life, and not even George can spoil it. Maybe I should have worn that green wool jersey.
1: No, Patience. This silk taffeta is simply divine. Besides, it rustles when you walk.
3: Well, when he comes, I don't want to go downstairs sounding like a tree in the wind.
1: No, believe me, this dress really does something for you.
3: Doesn't it sort of hide my figure?
1: Yes, I know, but that's why I think it's just a perfect choice.

0: something for you.
1: Doesn't it sort of hide my figure?
0: Yes, I know, but that's why I think it's just a perfect choice.
1: Oh, look at my hair, will you?
0: Oh, no. That looks kind of like a halo on your head.
1: Maybe, but I don't think they're wearing straw halos these days. How about borrowing some of that hair lacquer you use?
0: By all means. Go right into my room and help yourself. It's on my dressing table.
1: Then I'd better be getting downstairs. It's almost 7:30.
0: Now, look, you'll do nothing of the sort. How would it look for you waiting at the door like a schoolgirl on her first date?
1: When I was a schoolgirl and had my first date, I didn't wait at any door. Went out and got it myself. But you got a point there.
0: Of course I have. Now, George and I will be downstairs to welcome him. And when he comes, we'll call you. By the way, what's his name?
1: Norman Rutland. Pretty, isn't it?
0: Yes, it certainly is. Patience is waiting upstairs, George. We're supposed to call her when he comes. She's lacquering her hair.
2: A little varnish on her face might help.
0: His name is Norman Rutland.
2: Oh. But we won't have much time to work on him. Once she hears the door chime, she'll be expecting us to call her right away.
0: George, you've solved everything.
2: I have?
0: Yes. Oh. We won't give him a chance to ring the door chimes. We'll meet him at the door. And that way we can get rid of him and she'll never know he's even been here.
2: Yeah. It's slightly dangerous, I'd say, but it might work. Hey, look, coming up the walk.
0: Yeah.
2: That must be that
0: yes,
2: Rutland
0: yes.
2: Now.
0: Go on, go to the door, George, quick, before he rings.
2: Well, well, Mr. Rutland. Come in. We've been expecting you.
3: Oh, thank you. But I believe you have the advantage of me.
2: Oh, I'm George Harvey. Glad to know you. Come in.
3: How do you do? Thanks, I will.
2: Well, Mr. Rutland, this is Miss Susan Armstrong.
0: Oh, Mr. Rutland, this is a pleasure.
3: How do you do? You must be Miss Wentworth's employer.
0: Patient? Yes, I am.
2: Well, let's get comfortable. Might be a little wait. Patience is making up her face. 2-hour job, sometimes more. Not much of a face to work with, but you know how women are.
3: No? Oh.
0: How do you find things, Mr. Rutland?
3: Things?
0: I mean, everything, you know.
3: Oh, well, quite well, thank you. But really, Miss Wentworth need not have bothered. After all, how important is the face?
2: You're not interested in her face?
3: I assure you, her face does not matter in the least.
0: Well, I must say that certainly is broad-minded, isn't it, George?
2: Yes, certainly is, but... Then he's never seen Patience.
3: I'm wondering if we're talking about the same thing.
0: Oh, yes, we are. Patience has told me all about it.
3: You see, I'm really interested in her cooking.
0: Her cooking?
2: Her cooking?
3: I beg your pardon.
2: Forgive me, but when anyone mentions cooking and Patience in the same breath, I have to laugh.
3: Well, I'm not sure that I follow you.
2: Oh, soggy potato pancakes. You've never seen anything like them in your life, Mr. Rutland.
3: Soggy, you say? Why, potato pancakes should be crisp and dainty and dry.
2: Yes.
0: Oh, well, her squash all over the plate.
2: Oh, you can almost dunk in them like a fried egg,
0: Jim.
2: Huh, Susan?
3: This is very odd. I understood she had some excellent and rare recipes.
2: Oh? Oh, that. Well, you're probably referring to what I call the Wentworth Wiggles, huh, Susan?
0: Oh, the Wentworth Wiggles.
3: The Wentworth Wiggles.
2: Yes, it's a spaghetti dish she makes. No character.
0: No backbone.
2: No, it just flops on your plate and stares at you with sauce in its eyes.
0: Really?
3: How extraordinary. But if her cooking is so vile, why do you tolerate her around?
0: Oh, well, she really needs the work.
2: Yes.
0: You see, I try to keep her out of the kitchen just as much as I can.
3: I see. It's strange how some people can build a reputation on nothing at all.
2: Yes, isn't it, Mr. Rutland? But then Patience always was good at talking a great meal.
3: Well, forgive me for having troubled you. I'll be running along. It's been a pleasure, Miss Armstrong. Mr. Harvey.
2: Yes, it has.
0: Mr. Rutland, you have no idea.

0: together. I figured I could sell them at least eight.
1: Oh, well.
2: Recipes? Cookbook? You mean he wasn't interested in you personally?
0: No more than I was interested in him.
3: Oh.
0: What's the matter with you?
3: I'm groaning for Susan, too.
0: Oh, that's him? I just know that's him.
2: Oh, I hope with all my heart it is. But I'm sure it isn't.
0: Oh, just Sammy from the office.
2: Sammy?
4: Some more letters came for patients in the afternoon mail, and I thought they might be important, so I brought them over.
0: Thanks, but you didn't need to bother. Might as well chuck them in the fireplace with all the rest.
3: But patients...
2: Those letters, you're burning them. But your ad in the paper.
0: I know, silliest thing ever did in my life. Tootsie Bender, she's a friend of mine back in Minnesota and old enough to know better, coming down here in a few weeks. She has an idea she ought to get married, so she asked me to run that ad in the paper down here and save her the answers.
2: Oh, I see. So that was it.
0: I'll just tell her she didn't get a single nibble. That old fool's kept out of trouble this long, and I ain't going to be the one to start getting her into it.
2: Oh, patience, patience. I've done a horrible thing.
0: You get engaged to George?
2: No, no.
0: Oh, well, then just take it easy, honey. You've got nothing to worry about.
3: Well, I like that.
5: Our stars, Irene Dunne and Fred McMurray, will return in just a moment.
2: George, tell me, how did you make out?
3: Oh, how do I always make out?
2: Don't tell me you messed this up, too.
3: I did not. Mr. Rutland understood perfectly.
2: But he must have thought I was out of my mind.
3: Yeah, I told him that. That's why he understood perfectly.
2: You didn't.
3: Yeah, he's accepted an even dozen of Patience recipes and paid her $300 as per agreement.
2: Oh, wonderful.
3: I've just come from your house, and Patience has already tucked the money away. Well, wherever she tucks money away.
2: And she's not angry with you anymore, is she?
3: Not only is she not angry, but she has created a special dish in my honor, which she is in the process of preparing at this very moment.
2: A special dish?
3: Mm-hmm.
2: What is it?
3: It's called Old Southern Hash a la Harvey. And I'd deem it a great honor, ma'am, if you'd have dinner with me tonight at your house.
2: Mr. Harvey, sir, I could just kiss you for asking me.
3: Well, you just go ahead, honey. There ain't nothing stopping you.
2: Mr. Harvey, you are so right.
5: Irene Dunne and Fred McMurray will be back next week in another exciting comedy adventure in the gay new series... Bright Star. This is Wendell Niles inviting you to join us then.

0: It's 8:30, George. I wonder how long she's going to stay up there.
1: Well, maybe she put on too much lacquer and got stuck to the mirror or something. Oh, here she comes.
2: Didn't he come yet?
1: No, Patience. Maybe he got hung up somewhere.
2: No, he isn't here by now. He's not coming.
0: Don't take it so hard, Patience. Maybe it's all for the best.
2: Oh, sure. If you can figure what's good about losing $200.
1: $200?
0: You mean you gave him that much money?
2: Do I look flaky or something? That's what he was going to pay me.
0: Pay you? For what?
2: Recipes for the cookbook he's putting.

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3: Revolting People by Andy Hamilton and Jay Tarsis. With Jay Tarsis, James Fleet, Hugh Dennis, Tony Maudsley, Jan Ravens, Penelope Nice, and Andy Hamilton.
4: Good afternoon, ladies and gentlemen. My name is Julian, and I am your tour guide. Welcome to what was rated Britain's top tourist attraction of 2004, the magnificent McGurk Palace, built by Lord Roy McGurk in 1778 when he returned from the American colonies, having made his fortune selling false identities to deserting soldiers. This is the main hall of McGurk Palace, dominated by that 40-foot-high painting of Lord McGurk himself, pictured astride his white stallion. Notice the nymphs clustered around his solid gold force leg. In 1780, of course, King George III asked, or rather begged, Lord McGurk to take on the role of Prime Minister, and as PM, Lord McGurk introduced many progressive reforms, such as his famous limb tax, where people were taxed according to how many arms and legs they possessed. Now, this is the main hall, which leads to the private chambers, where Lord McGurk used to spend much of his time with his 62 mistresses until he died aged 112 from sexual exhaustion. If we move along...
5: Excuse me, I'm sorry to interrupt, but is it true that Lord McGurk left America owing a large amount of money to a shopkeeper named Samuel Oliphant, who had lodged and fed McGurk for a long time when he was a sergeant?
4: Moving along.
5: It's just that I'm an Oliphant. I'm a descendant of Samuel Oliphant.
4: Really? How very exciting for you. Now, moving along.
5: I've been talking to my attorney, and he says that we Oliphants are entitled to make a claim from the McGurk estate.
4: Is that right?
5: Yes. Is there someone I can talk to about that?
4: Yes, of course. You can talk to these two large men about it as they throw you violently down the front steps. Now, moving on to the banquet.
5: We want our money from Lord McGurk. McGurk. McGurk. McGurk. McGurk.
6: Hey? Oh, I was having this lovely dream.
5: Was I in it?
6: Temporarily. What did you go and wake me up for?
7: He woke you because I'm having my weekly meeting of radical free thinkers in the back room, and we can't hear ourselves radically free think because of the terrible noises coming through the wall.
6: Well, most people snore.
7: Not like you. It sounds like a dying bullock being sawn in half by a whistling madman.
6: Oh, a terrible sound if you've ever heard it for real, miss.
7: You mean you've witnessed a dying bullock being sawn in half by a whistling madman?
6: Calcutta, 1763. Some whirling dervishes were having a stag night.
7: Please don't start any of your lurid anecdotes, McGurk. I'm placing you on notice. If you disrupt our meeting again, I shall come out and personally set fire to your leg.
6: What, again?
7: Yes, again.
6: Yeah, she's a spitfire, isn't she, that girl of yours? And so's that other one. We don't see so much of her these days with her sparkling eyes and radiant breasts.
5: Yeah, well, there's not much sparkle in Cora's eyes since she married that prig Ezekiel. Though I think they're now man and wife in name only, if you know what I mean.
6: Yes, I do. You mean he's had to put his wedding tackle back in its box?
5: Yeah.
6: And close the lid firmly on the box and then put it up in the attic where it'll just gather dust. And next time he needs it, it'll be all rusted and moldy. He won't, probably won't even be able to remember where he left it for, so.
5: Boy, when you find a metaphor, you really like to run with it, don't you?
6: Yeah, it was always going to be a difficult marriage, wasn't it, between Cora and Ezekiel?
5: Well, that's right. There was always going to be a problem of compatibility. And I don't think her having a bunch of children by other men helped.
6: No, that sort of thing doesn't help a marriage, no.
5: Mind you, the whole institution of marriage is in big trouble these days. Yeah. Did you know that almost 1% of marriages now end in divorce?
6: Yeah. I blame Pitt the Elder.
5: Yeah. Why do you call him Pitt the Elder?
6: Well, in case the younger one comes along.
8: Cora! Cora! Cora, I have decided. I must be bold as noble Achilles as he beheld the shores of dusty Ilium. You are my wife. You must subjugate yourself to your husband's will.
0: Oh, all right, but make it quick. And try not to create any more laundry.
8: I'm not referring to fleshy matters, although that would be a start. No, I am referring to your general aloofness and hauteur towards me. You shut yourself away in here, writing, always writing, page after page. What is it you are writing?
0: Oh, just shopping lists, personal reminders, Billy Do's. I'll put them away.
8: Let me see what you're writing. But this is a manuscript.
0: Oh, that? Yes, that's just a small novella.
8: A novella? Novellas are the devil's sweetmeats. What is this novella about?
0: Oh, it wouldn't interest a heavyweight manly mind like yours, husband. It's a woman's story.
8: I'm reading. What is that word there?
0: Thighs.
8: And that one?
0: Moist.
8: And that?
0: Throbbing.
8: What?
0: Throbbing.
8: Throbbing?
0: Oh, look, give it to me, husband. It's just girlish nonsense.
8: No, wait, I haven't finished yet. I'm so disgusted. I can barely read on. What does that say?
0: Thrusting frenzy.
8: Oh, right. The handwriting seems to have turned a bit wobbly. Well, Cora, this is... Well, for a start, those two paragraphs there, they are profane. That one is obscene, and that one, it's physically impossible. For a respectable woman to have written such indecency puts you beyond the pale. You'll be ostracized, banished from society, once the respectable folk know that you write these satanic stories about licentious women and lewd stable boys.
0: Oh, I didn't write them.
8: You didn't?
0: Oh, precious, no. This was written by Mary. She gave them to me to read for an opinion.
8: But the handwriting is identical to your own.
0: Yes, hers is identical to mine. See, she's got the same downward stroke on the letter Y. See, you can see it there in the word yes.
8: Written 9 times in succession. So this is Mary's. I must inform her father of this gross impropriety forthwith.
0: Is that necessary? It's...
8: Oh, yes. He must know that she has accepted this commission from Beelzebub.
0: Well, they give me the manuscript for safekeeping, so...
8: No, it's all right. It's probably best if I hang on to these.
5: My trouble is, Roy, that every time my kids have problems with their relationships, well, somehow I feel like it's my fault.
6: All right, what, on account of your own marriage being such a failure that your wife was driven into the arms of a woman with whom she now experiences an emotional and sexual fulfillment that you're incapable of giving her?
5: In a nutshell, yeah. I don't know, I feel like I'm a failure. A total failure. A failure as a father. A failure as a provider. Failure as a man. Just feel free to jump in at any point here. I mean, maybe you want to reassure me. Tell me I'm not being too hard on myself.
6: But you're not. You're a failure.
5: Oh.
6: You're a big flop, El Flopperino, that's you.
5: Oh, yeah. Well, look at you. I mean, losing one arm, one leg, one eye, one ear, and one nostril. That's not exactly a success story, is it?
6: Yeah, I've known failure. Yeah, but it doesn't bother me because, as I always say, failure is just the foreplay that leads to the orgasm of success.
5: When do you say that? I've never heard you say that.
6: Yeah, well, I don't get the opportunity to say it very often, do I? Not an easy thing to drop into conversation, but it is true, nonetheless. I know that everything is built into the one golden idea that will bring me fortune, fame, and a palace. Well, like this log-chopping contest I've organized for Saturday, I'm expecting quite a crowd for that.
5: That's your contest?
6: Yeah.
5: Yeah, I've seen the handbills everywhere. How could you afford to get so many printed?
6: Oh, I know this printer, you know. He gives me 100% discount in return for not having his premises burnt down. Your boy Joshua's competing.
5: Oh, nobody chops logs as fast as Joshua. He'll win it.
6: You think so?
5: Oh, absolutely. Why have you got that crooked smile?
6: Well, I was just thinking, if everybody thinks Joshua is going to win, perhaps that's the time to bet on somebody else. Like Malachi Skelp, for example.
5: What? Well, Malachi's a fine woodsman, but he'd come off second best to my Joshua any day.
6: Any day, except perhaps next Saturday, if you get my drift.
5: Oh, I see. You want to fix it.
6: You'd be on the inside, Sam. You could make a fortune, too.
5: I don't know.
6: It can't fail.
5: I got a bad feeling.
6: It's foolproof.
5: It involves Joshua.
6: Well, all right, nearly foolproof.
9: Halloo halay.
5: Halloo halay?
9: Oh, that's my new jumping cry. With every jump, I shout halloo halay. And the crowd in the town square, they loved it. They started shouting and joining in halloo halay. Mm.
5: What crowd in the town square?
9: Oh, Sergeant McGurk organized a practice in the square because he thought the townsfolk might appreciate the chance to see my log chopping technique. I'm going to win the log chopping contest, Father. Won't you be proud of me?
6: Yeah, you're bound to win, Joshua. Your only possible rival is Malachi Skelp, and he's unlikely to perform very well, poor fella.
9: Why is that?
6: Oh, his hamster has just died.
9: Oh, no.
6: Yeah, last week, but he hasn't got over it. I'm not sure he ever will. He loved that hamster so much, didn't he, Samuel?
5: Oh, yeah, yes. He loved it like a brother, hamster.
9: Oh, dear. Poor Malachi.
6: Yeah, and now he's grief-stricken, isn't he?
5: Oh, yeah. He's in pieces.
6: Yeah, I just can't think of anything that would cheer him up and stop him committing suicide. Can you think of anything that might cheer up poor Malachi's scalp and stop him committing suicide, Sam?
5: No, and I've been racking my brains ever since I heard the sad news.
9: Mm-hmm. I've thought of something. What if I let Malachi win the log chopping contest? I don't mind. A dead hamster is more important than a log chopping contest.
5: Do you know, I think that's the most profound thing I've ever heard.
6: Yeah.
9: Really? Golly, I never said profound stuff before.
6: Yeah, it's got to be a secret, though. Malachi mustn't know you're letting him win.
5: Yeah, don't mention the hamster, son. It'd probably just set him off. I'm so proud of you.
9: Really, Father?
5: Yeah, you have a lovely nature that people can rely on.
9: And when you can rely on that, that's because it's reliable. Was that profound?
5: No.
9: Damn.
6: Don't mention the hamster.
9: I won't.
5: Oh, dear.
6: What?
5: Well, it doesn't seem right exploiting Joshua's good nature like this.
6: Doesn't it?
5: Of course it doesn't. Although, I suppose God wouldn't have given Joshua such a lovely nature if he didn't want it to be taken advantage of. So, in a way, what we're doing is just celebrating the good Lord's largesse.
6: I do so envy you, your religious faith.
5: Yep, it's a good man. So, who else is competing in the log chopping?
6: Oh, only one other, some old Norwegian woman. Here, Malachi Skelp is priced 150 to 1.
5: 150 to 1? Yeah. Ooh, I just went all goosey.
6: What do you spend your obscenely huge winnings on?
5: Oh, I'm going to buy Obadiah's, a huge grocery on the main square that's taking all my business. And then I'm going to offer that smug Obadiah Jones a job sweeping my floor. Yeah, with the broom sticking out of his ass.
4: Doesn't sound very jolly.
6: Oh, we're just laughing at the thought of a man with a broom sticking out of his ass.
4: Right. Is that satire?
6: Only in Millwall. So, how was your top-level military briefing, Captain? Were you able to make a valuable contribution?
4: It was all about intelligence.
6: Oh, right. Well, never mind.
4: Apparently, our spies are saying that there are French insurgents here trying to stir the colonists into rebellion. And apparently, the rebels have got a huge death cannon that they can fire inside 45 seconds.
6: Ooh, that sounds alarming, sir.
4: Yes. Although, the general didn't seem to want to dwell on the details for some reason. Where's my darling Mary?
5: Oh, she's in the back room holding one of her radical free thinkers meetings.
4: Oh.
5: You can go in if you want.
4: No, it's all right. I...
5: What?
4: Well, it's just, at their last meeting, I walked in and, well, I tried to join in and they started discussing philosophy and I felt out of my depth and Mary looked embarrassed and...
6: Oh, don't be embarrassed by your ignorance, sir. I never have been.
4: Yes, but at least you've attended the University of Life, McGurk. You've travelled. You've seen the great wonders of the world.
6: Oh, greatly overrated, Captain. Once you've seen one wonder, you've seen them all.
4: Oh, but I'd love to see the marvels of, oh, say, the Sistine Chapel.
6: No, you wouldn't.
4: I wouldn't?
6: Yeah. Too arty.
5: Sistine Chapel is too arty?
6: Yeah, you know, fussy. I wasn't impressed.
4: All right, then. What about the Leaning Tower of Pisa?
6: Nah, too diagonal.
4: The Colosseum?
6: Too round.
4: The Pyramids?
6: Too pointy.
4: The Taj Mahal?
6: Too frilly.
4: Parthenon?
6: Too Greek.
4: Venice?
6: Too watery.
4: Jerusalem?
6: Too wally.
4: Mecca?
6: Too whaley.
5: So, in all your travels through the great countries and cities of the world, you've never seen anything that's impressed you?
6: There's a nice beach at Lowestoft.
4: And I haven't even seen that. And I haven't read any of the great books or... Oh, let's face it, I'm no intellectual. And I don't want to embarrass Mary.
5: Oh, don't be ridiculous, Brimshaw. Just go on in there and just...
4: No, it's all right, Sam. I don't want to interrupt them. They'll probably be discussing high-minded philosophical questions.
10: Okay, now, here is the big question. Yeah. Do we kill the redcoats in their sleep or ambush them in the woods?
11: Both.
7: Oh, right, no, I agree. No. I think we just need to step back for a second here. I mean, perhaps we should be a little more measured. Perhaps when we're doing our killing, we should discriminate between the bad redcoats and the good redcoats.
12: The only good redcoat is a dead redcoat.
10: Yeah. Hey, that has the makings of a great slogan. Write that down.
7: No, but indiscriminate violence is not the only way for us to secure power, surely.
12: Power comes from the barrel of a gun.
10: Ooh, that's another one. Write that one down, too.
7: We need to win the moral arguments as well about representation and taxation.
12: Here, read my lips. No more taxes.
10: And another one. You are on fire tonight.
7: It's just, you know, killing all redcoats seems...
10: It's what must be done to escape the vicious cruelty of the brutal English tyrants.
9: Excuse me. Would anyone like tea and biscuits?
7: Oh, no, thank you, Walter.
11: No, very kind.
9: Are you sure? Yeah, yes, I'm making a pot anyway.
7: No, really.
10: I'm a coffee man.
9: How's your meeting coming along?
13: Oh,
11: very well.
13: Super.
11: Very good.
13: Yeah.
11: Good.
13: Yeah. Thanks. Yep.
9: Yeah. What are you discussing?
13: Adam Smith's Wealth of Nations.
9: Mm-hmm. Oh, uh-huh. Yes. Uh-huh. What's that about?
12: It's the economy, stupid.
10: And another one. Write it down. Do you know you have a real gift? You know that.
9: Bye, then.
13: Bye.
9: Oh, before I forget. Apparently, there are some French insurgents in the area promoting insurrection and rebellion amongst the colonists. So, keep an eye out for them, won't you?
10: Of course.
12: You bet.
10: Absolutely.
14: Mais oui.
9: Sorry?
14: May we take you up on the offer of the tea and biscuits?
9: Oh, right, right, of course, no problem. You're new, aren't you?
14: I am from South Carolina, just passing through.
9: Oh, but your voice...
14: I have a cold.
9: All right.
5: So the Mona Lisa's a disappointment as well.
6: Yeah, there's nothing enigmatic about that smile, if you ask me. It's just wind.
15: Samuel, I bring you grim tidings. As grim as the prophetic crone Cassandra when she stood on the ramparts of Troy and foretold its fateful blood-soaked doom.
5: Sorry, I stopped listening once I realized who was talking.
15: Your daughter Mary is writing an obscene and vile novella all about... Well, here, you read it, written in her own hand, there.
5: Hmm. Mm-hmm. Yeah, what's that word say?
15: Tingling.
5: Right. Now, and that one?
15: Quivering.
5: Quivering. And that one's nipples?
15: Nipples, yes, yeah. That's right.
6: I wish I could breathe.
15: All that is but the tame prologue to the depravities that follow. Read that paragraph there.
5: Whew. The stable boy really knows his way around, doesn't he?
15: It's depraved, isn't it? Even McGurk would think it depraved.
6: Yeah, but I'm in no position to judge it, really, am I? I tell you what, why don't you read it out to me, Sam, nice and slow, eh?
15: It'll bring shame on this family, and if anyone saw these profane scribblings, he'd be denounced as a strumpet.
6: Strumpet, one of my favorite words.
5: Where did you find this?
15: Cora had it.
5: Cora had it?
15: Yes, Mary gave it to her to read, the mischievous hussy.
5: Mary's handwriting looks very like Cora's. Even down to the backward sloping F. And there are quite a few backward sloping F things happening here.
15: I hope you're not suggesting this is Cora's creation.
5: Oh, no, of course not.
15: The very idea is absurd. Why would my wife's head be full of naked, writhing bodies?
5: Think it'll snow later?
6: Yeah, I think it'll snow.
15: This is Mary's doing, Sam. And you must do your duty as a loving father and beat her till she bleeds.
5: Well, I'll deal with my errant daughter in my own way, thank you. Now, if you'll excuse me, I'm afraid I have to slam the door in your face.
6: Oh, nice slam.
5: Thank you.
6: So, Mary wrote this stuff, eh? The saucy wench.
5: It wasn't Mary. This is Cora's work, and it'll bring her nothing but trouble. It's my duty to visit her and make her understand that she mustn't be so wild and reckless. And then I'm going to bet the house on a log chopping contest. Cora, it's me, your father.
15: Oh, Samuel. Greetings.
5: Don't talk. I haven't walked all these miles to listen to your windbaggery. Where's Cora?
15: Down by the stream, thrashing the laundry dry against the rocks. She's been doing that for several hours now.
5: Right. Captain Brimshaw, I didn't see you. What are you doing here?
11: I'm paying Ezekiel to teach me in the works of intellectuals and philosophers, so I can spar more comfortably with Mary and her friends.
5: I see.
11: So far, we've done the philosophical theories of Aristotle, Plato, and Humphrey Butterwick.
5: Humphrey Butterwick?
15: The philosopher who will stand the test of time.
11: Yes, and now we're on to more modern philosophers like Descartes. It's really interesting, Sam. He argues that everything is dictated by consciousness, that nothing is real unless it is perceived. Isn't that interesting?
5: Riveting. Cora's by the stream, you say.
15: Indeed.
11: Or at least, we perceive her as being by the stream. But if we weren't here, would she still be by the stream? It's an intriguing philosophical question, isn't it?
5: Yeah, and I'll leave you with another. If a monkey learns to dance, does it stop being a monkey? Ta-ta.
11: I don't understand that. Did you understand that?
15: I understood. Ta-ta.
0: Dry, you damned laundry, dry!
5: Cora!
0: Oh, hello, Father. I'm just threshing this laundry dry.
5: Yes, I wonder if you should stop now.
0: Well, why do you say that?
5: Well, because those shirts are thrashed to shreds.
0: Oh, yes.
5: Perhaps you've been beating it with the energy that you'd normally channel into writing your novella.
0: I've not been writing a novella. That's Mary. It's her novella. It's not my novella. It's her novella.
5: You're lying.
0: No, I'm not. I'm just overusing the word novella.
5: Cora, I know you wrote it, and I'm just so worried that you'll be ostracized. And I mean, why can't you write about something else, like a cute school for wizards or something with lots of elves and dragons or a nice book about punctuation?
0: I can't help myself, Father. It's such a release to write as I do. It sets free the woman in me.
5: Yeah, I know, but...
0: And it's well-written prose, isn't it, Father? Sergeant McGurk says it's well-written.
5: Yeah, but... Sergeant McGurk says it's well-written?
0: Yes.
5: Sergeant McGurk can't read.
0: I know. He came around and asked me to read the chapters to him out loud. He seemed to really enjoy them. He kept making these little squealing noises.
5: Did he now? Wait a second. Ezekiel gave me all the pages, so... Cora, are there more pages of this novella?
0: 311.
5: 311?
0: What Ezekiel took was one chapter.
5: Cora, for your own protection, you must dispose of these pages. Is that clear?
0: Oh, it's all right, Father. I've already disposed of them.
5: Good girl. Now, are you all right for money?
0: I have a little put by.
5: Can I borrow it to bet on Malachi Skelp?
16: All right, then. Clearly, we're agreed that the big philosophical question is whether it is morally acceptable to tar and feather.
8: No, you can't tar people and then not do the feathers. That way, anarchy lies.
16: Anarchy.
8: Yeah, and anarchy is the banana in the fruit salad of failure. The slogans just aren't coming today. I don't know.
17: I wonder if we could perhaps move on to loftier subjects.
18: Mm-hmm. Oui, such as America's right for self-determination and liberty.
8: Liberty! Give me liberty or give me chocolates. You see, I've lost it. It's no good.
11: Hello there. Do you mind if I join in your discussion?
17: Oh, Walter, I...
11: What's today's topic?
16: Politics.
11: Ah, yes. Was it Aristotle who said man is by nature a political animal? Do you know, I think it was. And of course, it was the Aristotelian social model that was to so influence the philosophical prognostications of Plato, Thomas Paine, and the timeless Humphrey Butterwick.
16: Well, what do you know? Someone taught the monkey to dance.
11: Oh, now I get it.
17: Walter?
11: Yes, my sweet?
17: What are you doing?
11: I'm being intellectual so that I'll be less of an embarrassment to you.
17: You're doing this to be less of an embarrassment to me?
11: Yes.
17: I like you just the way you are.
11: Really?
17: Yes.
11: But I mean, you like big ideas and intellectual acuteness.
17: Yes, but not as my man. I like my men basic. And they don't come more basic than you.
11: Oh, right. Oh. Well, I'll just get the tea and biscuits then, shall I?
17: Correct.
11: Right. Won't be a mo.
18: And he is a British officer.
17: Yes.
18: Yeah. I think you will win this war.
5: Well, congratulations, McGurk. You called that one correctly. Everyone who bet on Joshua to win the log chopping contest lost their shirt. as he went down to the rank outsider, just as you'd predicted.
6: Will you stop looking at me like that? It was not my fault.
5: Not your fault.
6: Well, how was I to know that Malachi Skelp did have a hamster who just died?
5: Well, when you're making up a lie, you should first check it isn't true. That's page one in the liar's handbook.
6: Yeah, well, and how was I to know Malachi would go to pieces the moment anyone mentioned it? A big pansy, weeping and wailing like that, trying to saw his own head off. Anyway, I blame your boy.
5: What?
6: What we specifically told Joshua not to mention the hamster. What's the first thing he says? Sorry to hear about your hamster.
5: Well, he's just big-hearted. That's why he spent all his time consoling Malachi.
6: Yeah, and that's why the old Norwegian woman won at 300-1. How much did you lose?
5: Everything I own. And a lot of stuff I didn't.
6: Hmm. I was a bit reckless.
5: You said it couldn't fail.
6: Yeah. God. If I had a penny for every time I said that.
5: How much did you lose?
6: Oh, a bit, you know. Still, hey-ho.
5: Seem very relaxed about it.
6: Well, you know me, Sam. I'm not a money-minded person. You know, I mean, all right.
15: Oh. Disgrace! Disgrace is engulfing this family. Mary's vile novella is in the shops. Townsfolk are buying it in droves. She's published it under a nom de plume, of course. Officially, the author's name is Gurkham Roy. But I don't know where she got that from.
5: Gurkham Roy, yeah. Where did she get that from?
15: And how did the saucy minx get it published so quickly in under a week?
5: Well, I don't know. Someone must have known a printer with premises that hadn't burnt down yet.
15: Well, this outrage cannot be allowed to stand. I shall inform the town elders that the author of this filth is a woman, and they will act to protect public decency by banning the sale of this book forever.
6: I wouldn't do that if I was you.
15: That's a shiny bayonet.
6: Yeah. Let's hope I don't get any nasty sticky blood over it.
15: No, that would be a shame. Art.
6: Problem?
15: No. Blade's a little cold against my throat like that.
6: So, Ezekiel, what are you going to say about the authorship of this book?
15: What book?
5: You know what happens now, don't you?
15: You slam the door in my face.
5: Right.
15: No, please let me. I'll slam it in my own face as I leave.
5: Cora told me she disposed of her scribblings.
6: Well, she did. Into my knapsack.
5: Yeah. I hope she's not planning to write any more of these novellas.
6: Well, she might be.
5: I can't allow that.
6: Oh, come on, Sam. We're sucking on a huge money tit here.
5: But if Cora's secret were to come out, she'd face ruin.
6: It won't come out. Besides, she's doing all right. I'm cutting her in for 20%. And I'll cut you in for 20% as well.
5: No, I couldn't agree to it, not even for the 30%.
6: I said 20.
5: Oh, did you? I thought you said 30.
6: No, you're right. It was 30. I remember now.
5: No. Look, I still can't agree to it. It's improper. Although, I suppose the Almighty wouldn't have blessed Cora with the talent for writing pornography if he hadn't intended it to be used.
6: Thank you, Lord.
5: Hallelujah.
3: Revolting People featured Jay Tarsis as Samuel, Andy Hamilton as Sergeant McGurk, Jan Ravens as Mary, and James Feet as Captain Brimshaw. Ezekiel was played by Hugh Dennis, Cora by Penelope Nice, and Joshua by Tony Maudsley, with Philip Pope and Michael Fenton Stevens. Revolting People was written by Jay Tarsis and Andy Hamilton and produced by Paul Mayhew Archer.
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Edith Wright with Tommy Dorsey's Clambake 7 in 1936. From April 1935, we heard Henry Allen and his orchestra, Chew Berry on the tenor, Dickie Wells trombone, I'll Never Say Never Again, again. Up next on the big broadcast, an Erno Rappé Lou Pollock collaboration, Weston Vaughn, Guy Lombardo, his Royal Canadians 1927, and Charmaine.

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Two songs written by Lou Pollack. First, Charmaine, Wes Vaughn, Guy Lombardo, and his Royal Canadians in 1927. From February 1929, Red Nichols directing the Louisiana Rhythm Kings. They included Glenn Miller and Fud Livingston. That's a plenty. Lou Pollack, he wrote that back in 1914. That was his first big hit. He was born in New York City June 16th, 1895. Had success writing songs until just before his death in Hollywood. January 18th, 1946. Al Dubin lyrics. The trombone of Dickie Wells, Gene Cardos and his orchestra, the clarinet, baritone sax, and singing of Clarence Hutchinrider, ukulele, Cliff Edwards, Lou Pollack, and your requests, all on tonight's big broadcast on 90.7 FM, WFUV, New York. 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Me? I'm Rich Connett, a youth and handsome star of the big broadcast, a program for the old and the old at heart. And if you're listening for the first time this evening, welcome to the big broadcast radio family of the air. Bob Hope turned 98 last month. Here's a song that he and Shirley Ross performed in the picture, Thanks for the Memory. Harry Sosnick's orchestra recording in Los Angeles in 1938.

0: much in love to break away.
1: Do you remember the nights we used to linger in the hall?
0: Yeah, Father didn't like you at all.
1: Whatever happened to him?
0: Remember the reason why we married in the fall?
1: To rent this little nest and get a bit of rest.
0: Well, here we are, just about the same. Foggy little fella,
1: drowsy little dame. Two sleepy people by dawn's early light, and too much in love to say goodnight.
0: Here we are. Gee, don't we look a mess?
1: Lipstick on my collar.
0: And wrinkles in my dress. Two sleepy people by dawn's early light, and too much in love to say goodnight.
1: Here we are, crazy in the head. Gee, your eyes are gorgeous.
0: Yeah.
1: Even when they're red.
0: Hmm.
1: Two sleepy people who know very well
0: they're too much in love to break the spell.
1: Do you remember the nights we used to cuddle in the car?
0: Uh-huh.
1: Watching every last fading star.
0: And remember, the doctor said your health was under par.
1: And you, my little snooks, were ruining your looks.
0: Well, here we are,

0: The Connoisseurs, crooning with Roger Wolf Kahn and his orchestra, November 1932. And it don't mean a thing. On clarinet, Artie Shaw. He turned 91 back on May 23rd. Before that, an Al Dubin, Harry Warren song from the picture 20 Million Sweethearts, Fair and Warmer. Dick Powell with Ted Fiorito's orchestra in 1934. From 1938, we heard Bob Hope and Shirley Ross and a Hoagy Carmichael song, Two Sleepy People. Bob Hope turned 98 in May. I'm Rich Connedy, and this is The Big Broadcast, Sunday nights 8 until midnight on WFUV New York. 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Coming up at about a quarter to nine, Crooner's Corner with Connie Boswell, Bob Crosby, Lee Morris, and Clarence Hutchinrider. And about an hour after that, quarter to ten, songs about Measures of Time.
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1: And I'm Hugh Dennis.
2: And welcome to It's Been a Bad Week, the only show on the BBC this week with no reference to the D-Day landings. Yes, this is the show where we sieve the world's news flows with the pan of mishap, rummage through the effluence of despair and pluck out the solid, sparkling lumps of catastrophe.
1: Once again, we're looking for the ultimate bad week of all bad weeks, the supreme ill-starred seven-day period of all ill-starred seven-day periods, the mother of inopportune demi-fortnights.
2: And once we've found the poor wretch who's had to endure this luckless epoch of 168 hours... Don't get your calculators out, I've checked it twice. Once we have found the tragic soul who has had to put up with all this, we shall offer them solace in the form of mocking them and presenting them with a fictitious award.
1: Because that's the kind of people we are.
2: That's right. We're looking for the sort of people who, when they're on the pull, think the sound they inspire in women is this.
1: Whereas, in fact, it's this.
2: There you go, the show is sonically set up, and joining us to toast the winner of this festival of festering failure, please welcome the thinking man's crumpet, Sue Perkins.
1: The contemplative female's pikelet, Lewis McLeod.
2: And the scatterbrained transsexual Scotch pancake, Mitch Benn. And not forgetting our man with the sound effects, parked outside in his converted Sword Beach landing craft. Damn, I've mentioned it. It's Van Man, ladies and gentlemen.
1: Van Man, join us now to recreate some of the stories we couldn't fit in anywhere else in the part of the show that we call...
3: Van Man's Week of Sound.
2: Thank you very much. The week... of sounds. Now, on Monday evening, balding spooky man Darren Brown held a live seance on Channel 4... But that wasn't it. That was, in fact, the sound of Davina McCall meeting the new Big Brother housemates for the first time.
1: Yes, a brand new series of Big Brother started this week. And that was the sound of BBC executives checking Channel 4's audience ratings for the Sunday night show.
2: So, Batman, now give us the sound of what it might be like if London gets the 2012 Olympics. Good try, Batman. Good try, but that's sadly wrong. That is, of course, actually the sound of Sebastian Coe trying to avoid his girlfriend after she read last Sunday's papers.
1: OK, Van Man, give me your next sound.
4: Oh, no!
1: Yes, of course, the terrible moment there when firemen searching the wreckage following the Saatchi fire discovered Tracy Emin's tent hadn't been destroyed after all. Luckily, they were well-trained and took immediate action. The fire costs $40,000, apparently. That's £20 for the tent and £39,980 for the 5 litres of four-star to make sure it went off lovely that time.
2: That's the end of Van Man's Week of Sound, fortunately, so let's get on with...
5: Section one.
1: Our first election of Bad Week candidates, and Steve, you're on first.
2: Well, it's been a bad week for pretty much all of us, ladies and gentlemen, because apparently, over a lifetime, we each waste £69,000. £69,008.50 if you saw The Phantom Menace. It's amazing, isn't it? £69,000 down the drain in your lifetime, or if you're Elton John, per week. How on earth does this happen? Apparently they know exactly who's to blame. Lettuce.
6: In the bottom of the fridge, a time bomb is ticking. As the cold air circulates, there is a bag of salad that is warming up. Soon the contents will turn a bit brown and mushy. It needs to be eaten by the day after tomorrow.
2: That's right. Lettuce is the culprit, ladies and gentlemen. Half full bags of salad and half used lettuces are apparently the most thrown away item in Britain.
6: Soon, New York will be completely covered by lettuce.
2: Yes, exactly. Thank you. And what kind of lettuce?
6: A giant iceberg.
2: Hey!
1: Oh, well done.
2: Oh, thank you very much.
1: Yeah.
2: There you go.
1: That was almost clever, that bit.
2: And the temperature in the room has plummeted. Now, I saw that film last weekend, and you, in order to enjoy it, you have to believe that global warming could happen in 2 weeks. In a single fortnight, the weather goes from warm and sunny to sleet and ice. The Americans call it sudden climate shift. We call it Wimbledon. anyway, talking of multi-million-dollar state-of-the-art special effects, Fan Man, wind up the BBC gramophone and give us the sound of wet lettuce way past its sell-by date. Now, the official list of the most wasted food, as we collectively waste over £80 billion a year, apparently includes bread, fruit, fresh meat and fish. In other words, all the stuff people put off eating because it's good for you. Do you notice from that list that no one ever seems to go, oh, we're going to have to throw out this chocolate fudge gatto. It's been sitting in the fridge for ages and no one's touched it. Then apparently there's the money wasted on impulse buying, luxury items, things you snap up in the sale, realise you haven't got any use for, jewellery, shoes. If you're Real Madrid, David Beckham. We also waste money on new hobbies, snapping up expensive gear and then never using it, rather like the chemical weapon suits Tony Blair bought the army when he was into WMD, before he lost interest in that and stuck that policy in the garage, along with his pledges on Europe and tuition fees, and the abdominiser he'd bought John Prescott for Christmas. And 30% of people buy books they never read, although that's counterbalanced by the 100% of shoplifters who read books they never buy. 22% of people pay late return fees on DVDs and videos. Well, that's me. In fact, my debt to Blockbuster has reached the level where Bono has stepped in and asked them to cancel it. And apparently another expensive item we throw away is unfinished bottles of wine. So help save £80 billion a year. Send it to us. That's my candidate, the British public. You're up next.
1: Yeah, it's been a bad week for plagiarists. Particularly one Michael Gunn, apparently, students at Kent University. Ah, yes, university. The hallowed halls of learning, where every day Britain's bright young things can endlessly expand the horizons of their minds for nearly £1 a pint cheaper than off the campus. And where poor Michael was told to get no marks at all for his final year coursework because it was all copied off the internet, leaving him without a degree and qualified only to compile MI6 intelligence dossiers on Iraq. What do you think happens at university? You're marked on the skill with which you download information.
4: Yes, excellent, Michael. Very well copied. I would have used Google rather than MSN, but otherwise very well done.
1: But Michael's not having it. He told the Times educational supplement...
5: I did plagiarise, but I never dreamt it was a problem. There's evidence I have gone against the rules, but they have taken all my money for 3 years and pulled me out the day before I finished. If they pulled me out with my first essay and warned me of the consequences, it would have been fair enough. But all my essays were handed back with good marks and no one spotted it.
1: Anyone that shameless shouldn't be a student in education. They should be the Secretary of State for Education. But now Gunn is planning to sue the university for negligence. It's thought he's the first person to attempt to sue his university on those grounds, although seeing as he's admitted to plagiarism, he probably isn't. In a stirring and original statement, he said...
5: I will fight this university on the seas and on the oceans. I will defend my reputation, whatever the cost may be. I will never surrender.
1: Thank you, Winston. To prevent it happening again, though, universities are now planning to use computer software, which apparently has been specially designed to detect plagiarism in written work. That was just Jeffrey Archer letting that news sink in. But it isn't just students who are at it. Dan Cruikshank, historian for BBC Four, recently presented a programme on Harlech Castle, where large chunks were virtually lifted word for word from another source. A recent Channel 4 documentary on Harlech Castle. The programme had 8 significant borrowings and several less obvious derivations. For example, here are some scripts read from each documentary side by side.
6: Heavy blocks of stone were either dragged on sleds or wheels
7: from place to place
6: in carts. The method of lifting them off the ground and up to the level of the builders was particularly ingenious. At each site, carpenters constructed windlass cranes powered by men in a treadmill.
1: Completely different, weren't they? I don't think you'll find more identical TV programmes outside of any 2 episodes of Are You Being Served? Shocking, really, but in a country where the Labour Party have nicked most of their ideas from the Tories, what can you do? So that's my candidate, plagiarist.
2: Hey, very good. Now,
1: Lewis,
2: you have a candidate.
8: Hello. Well, it's been a bad week on the railways this week, particularly the little bit of railway just outside Wimbledon Station in South London. A shadowy, mysterious figure stood by side of the track, watching as the trains packed with happy, unsuspecting commuters as they rushed by. In his cold, hatless hands was a loomingly ominous long tube. But thank God, he was spotted by an eagle-eyed train driver. His mind, trained by years of sitting in the cab reading Andy McNab books, he immediately acted.
9: Strategic Command Centre, this is Black Hawk 9 to Strategic Command Centre. Are you receiving Strategic Command Centre?
7: Hello, Charlie. This Clapham Junction main signal box.
9: We've got a trackside code 9 amber alert situation here.
7: What's that then?
9: Terrorist attack!
8: But even as this exchange was occurring, the figure at the side of the track raised the threatening looking tube. Two came and. That's right, it was a didgeridoo player. Now, don't get me wrong, I think it's commendable that train drivers are alert to the dangers posed by terrorism, but a didgeridoo is hardly a weapon of mass destruction. And even if you did mistake a didgeridoo for a weapon, what kind of a weapon would it be?
9: Look out, he's got an enormous pea shooter! We're being attacked by fundamentalist bastard kids!
8: But the alert had been raised and the entire line ground to a halt for 30 minutes until the police found the guy and realised the driver's mistake. So, they had to leave the busker where he was, merrily playing away. And that was that, until 40 minutes later.
9: Tactical Strike HQ, this is Red Eagle 7, there's another one of all gonna die!
8: In all the excitement, no one had thought to mention to the driver himself that he'd made a mistake. And when he passed by on his return trip, the whole thing happened all over again. So all in all, a bad week for the overzealous didgeridoo terrorist alert train driver of Wimbledon.
1: Our first batch of bad weeks up to Van Man, as always, to decide which one goes through to our audience vote. Van Man, who do you like from that lot?
2: So I think that is the plagiarising students that are going forward for
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2: Spooky. Let's move on to
11: Section 2.
2: Now, ladies and gentlemen, often on this show, we have candidates who, frankly, engage sympathy too easily. It only takes a cat to be stuck in a washing machine. Or a cute puppy to be forced into becoming a drug smuggler. He won. So, every now and then, it's good to find someone a little bit less obvious. Someone who perhaps might be a little harder to sympathise with. And who better than a racist right-wing buffoon? Let us hear the true tale of Arnie Stevens.
12: Ah, there you are.
2: Now, you know how irritating it is when people start a sentence by saying,
12: "Look, I'm not a racist, right, but..."
2: But I'm about to say something that clearly shows I am. Well, Arnie doesn't have that problem. Arnie doesn't muck about pretending. He is a racist. He's proud of it. He's a member of the Ku Klux Klan. Very odd name. Famously, of course, it's said that the name comes from the sound of a bolt-action rifle being cocked. Van Man, let's hear that. Now, I'm really not sure about that. It doesn't sound much like Ku Klux Klan to me. Perhaps they had trouble in their early days.
13: Hey there. Are you a member of the...
2: It's very unlikely, isn't it? I think a more likely theory is that their founder member was Clunk out of Dastardly and Muttley.
14: Yeah! What should we call our racist association, Clunk?
15: Well...
2: There you go, that sorted out that historical point. The Ku Klux Klan, of course, wear white robes with those pointy hoods and look rather like ghosts with an interest in geometry. And those white robes are a little bit tricky to clean. They show up the dirt very badly. So Arnie took his to the laundromat and he put them in the big washing machine. And being a thrifty kind of bloke, he put in some other washing as well, including, what with him being a bloke and everything, a red Cincinnati red shirt... which, as a fan, he liked to wear on days off from being a Nazi. Anyway, the inevitable happened, and his Ku Klux Klan robes came out of a rather fetching shade of pink. Now, brilliantly, Arnie told the local media...
16: They say it happened because I didn't separate my whites from my colours.
2: Here is the good bit. Arnie, unable to do anything about his dusky peach-coloured robes, duly went off to his monthly Klan rally in the delightful sounding town of Pigeon Hole, Oklahoma. Now, picture the scene. It's a Ku Klux Klan meeting. All the most dangerous redneck crackers in Oklahoma are all in one room. Door opens. In walks Arnie.
16: Evening, everybody.
9: Arnie Stevens, you appear to be dressed like a faggot.
14: No, I had trouble at the...
9: No, sir, you're clean of one big screaming gay person, and I hereby do propose that you go off home right now immediately.
14: I second that. We don't want no openly gay people here.
9: Hell no! If you're gay, you keep it a big secret like what I do. Oops.
2: Yes, Arnie was sent home by his fellow Klansmen for looking too gay. Brilliant. So that's my hard to sympathise with, let's not do this the easy way candidate, the pink wearing Ku Klux Klansman.
11: Now, I've never really understood people's fascination with TV makeover programs, whether it's Lawrence Llewellyn Bowen nail-gunning a spatchcocked guinea pig to a Georgian headboard, or whether it's Dermot Gavin designing a garden out of razor wire and the Pope's nasal hair. There is no denying that home improvement is extremely popular, and nowhere is this truer than in Tromany. Take the 45-year-old man from Aircraft near Dusseldorf. There he was, sat at home in a pair of leather chaps. The chaps weren't best pleased, so they left for the nearest beer keller. So our guy puts on his very best of David Hasselhoff CD, that permed orange love sausage who's enjoyed inexplicable chart success in Germany. When he heard a terrible noise. No, it was a different kind of terrible noise. This was the sound of his 17-year-old neighbour redecorating.
9: Stop it! Stop this noise! You're getting on my nerves now! Stop it!
11: Now, our German man was so incensed by this disturbance that he walked straight round to the flat, confronted the teenager and his friend, and told them to stop redecorating! At gunpoint. Now, that's a hell of a gear change, isn't it? You've gone from...
9: Stop it! Stop this noise now! You're getting on my nerves, please!
11: Right to...
9: Murauda! Come step away from the router! Put your hands in the air!
11: Now, I can understand getting to that point where I'm so angered by noise and by anything to do with DIY that I can actually contemplate shooting people. Obviously, mainly when I'm watching those home base adverts with Neil Morrissey and Leslie Ash.
15: So, Leslie, we've got some high wooden fencing, barbed wire, concrete blocks, and slug repellent grime. That should keep your husband off you for a while.
11: Candidate, the German man threatening his decorating neighbours.
2: German gunpoint decorating man we like. Hugh.
1: Yeah, now I've got an interesting story for rail travellers, because Midland Main Line, the rail company who run the main line, is it to the Midlands? Could be. have decided to send 73 of their station announcement staff for voice training, which is a bit odd, because I'd always assumed they must have had voice training.
17: Now, Eliza, this is the moment. I want you to say this phrase exactly the way I taught you. The train from Staines is 3 coaches short again.
18: I'll certainly try, Professor. The train from Staines is 3 coaches short again.
17: By George, Eliza, I think you've got it.
1: This time, though, it's the incomprehensible babbling they're trying to get rid of, because according to Customer Services Director Malcolm Brown...
19: We believe that by using clear and enhancing techniques, delays at stations can be further reduced by getting people to the right place at the right time.
1: He's from Birmingham, you know. Worse still, the announcement course is going to be run by professional actors. God help us, how's that going to help anyone? We're actors, we know what they're like.
11: All right, darling, rock and cradle, loosen limber, love yourself. That feels good. Right, why don't... breathe it in, feel the magic, love me, now work it. Right, why don't you start us off on the tannoy?
20: Right. I just don't think I would say all services are delayed by half an hour. It doesn't feel right.
11: Carlin, just play the truth, darling, make it real. Come on, what would your character say? Mean it.
20: It's all gone to cock. Go to the car instead, thank you.
11: That was... mesmerizing.
1: Eventually, of course, whatever they do, the new announcements will encounter the same problems as the trains, presumably.
21: Ladies and gentlemen, the scheduled brand new received pronunciation announcement has been cancelled due to a faulty voice. This announcement will now be replaced by a disinterested nasal whine for the first 2 sentences, which will continue until the 3rd semicolon, where the voice will break down completely along with the speaker.
1: So, who is my candidate? So long ago, I can't remember. Rail commuters.
2: So, Van Medbro, very tough choice for you there, I think, in that section. Who did you like for that lot?
22: The winner of section 2 is me.
2: Right, I think that means that train announcements have gone forward for...
22: the worst week of the week award awarded weekly on a week-by-week basis.
1: So now let's move on to...
11: Section 3.
1: Our final bunch of nominees, and Steve, it's you again.
2: Now, being a dad is full of depressing realisations. You're getting old, you're spending a fortune, and your children are totally ungrateful for it. A survey has found that young teenagers think dads are rubbish. Because dads say things like...
0: Oh, yes, a bus that will remind me of the power pop of the late 70s.
2: Or even worse...
0: My new ringtone is totally bitchin'. It's the theme from Newsnight.
2: Yeah, or even worse...
3: Son, one day you'll be an even worse president than I was.
2: Yeah. See just how awful they can be. Anyway, it's true. Teenagers rank dads way behind mums in terms of parenting skills. But how do they know? How did they do this survey? Getting any kind of response when you question a teenager is very rare indeed. So how did they get this research?
4: Right now, I'm going to ask you a series of questions. I'd like to answer yes or no. Is that okay? First of all, can I have your name?
23: Don't know.
2: Tony Blair testifying to the Hutton inquiry there. Anyway, a market research company did manage to get a response out of the teenagers, and apparently they complained that their fathers couldn't name their best friends and didn't show them enough affection. That's them, presumably not the best friends. We hope. Anyway, these people don't clearly understand the definition of a dad. Dads aren't meant to show affection. They're meant to put up shelves. Now, I might be prejudiced, but because I admit it, I am a dad, although the teenage years are some way off yet, and I'm already not looking forward to them. I mean, this is a group of people who, when they get to the age of 18, insist on having a year off. From what? From what? What, playing Xbox and texting their friends?
24: Mum, Dad, I think I need to go to Thailand. My thumbs are killing me.
2: Yeah, so a very bad week for dads, but only if you trust the opinion of teenagers.
1: Now, I got a bad week for one Eric Stevenson of Salt Lake City, Utah. Actually, you could argue that pretty well every week is pretty bloody awful in Salt Lake, because Salt Lake City is famous for two things. First, it's the home of God-fearing, Mormon, white-suited, cosmetically-enhanced, musically-challenged Utah Von Trapp family, the Osmonds. responsible between them for such 1970s hits as Puppy Love, the love that dare not woof its name. I'll be your long-haired, spotty freak child from Liverpool. And, of course, this. The other thing for which the city is so famous is you can't get a drink there. So, great town. Actually, to be fair, it's also the place where they make all the attempts on the land speed record. Well, if you were in a car and you heard this blaring out... and there was a drink available across the state line, how fast would you go? Anyway, it's also home to Eric Stevenson. Now, given that polygamy is acceptable in Utah, and therefore three in a bed sex may simply leave your other five wives feeling a bit left out, Eric seems to have grown up with a somewhat sheltered view of the world, because he's been suing the American television network Viacom for the fact that he saw Janet Jackson's norks. Now, you know the story. During the Super Bowl, which is the America's equivalent of the FA Cup final, Janet Jackson and Justin Timberlake provided the show, during which there was what has been described by Justin as...
25: a wardrobe malfunction.
1: He found himself unable to reach the magic land where Aslan is king. No.
2: Come on, think about it.
1: Yeah, it's quite clever. No, Justin pulled Janet's dress off and accidentally exposed her breast. There is, of course, some debate as to whether this was deliberate or not, and if it wasn't, how lucky she was to be wearing a huge silver star-shaped hubcap over her nipple. Eric sued the network for false advertising because...
26: I was led to believe that the show would include marching bands, balloons, and patriotic celebration. Instead, it featured dancers performing simulated sex.
1: What is he worried about? He should have seen the England team after David Beckham's equaliser against Greece. I don't even think that was simulated. Still, it appears the judge was with me because Eric lost his claim for damages this week. $3,000 he wanted, leaving him as my candidate.
27: Mitch. Now, it's been a very bad week for free-spirited German metalheads. As this week saw, the formation of the German Air Guitar Federation. Now, for the benefit of those listeners waiting for Dale on Saturday afternoon, air guitar is that thing rock fans do when they mind playing along with their favourite records on an imaginary guitar. Now, I'm on pretty dodgy territory here, but just how German is it to come up with a set of rules and conventions for something which, by definition, doesn't actually exist?

0: So that's it. And Van Man is your third and final choice. He's going to make it through to our grand final.
1: Nein, you're doing this incorrectly.
0: Yeah. German air guitarist.
2: Yeah, German air guitarist. Right, so there we have it. That means that our final three nominations this week are German air guitar weirdos, classically trained train announcers, and historical plagiarists.
0: So now, audience, it's down to you to decide the winner of...
2: Mitch, you're enjoying yourself too much. Right, okay, audience, time to pick up those state-of-the-art voting consoles and select this week's winner.
0: It's official. The votes are in. Joining us to announce the winner, deposed Chelsea boss Claudio Ranieri. Claudio, quite a bad week for you, of course.
3: Yes, he's sad. He's very sad. He's a very, very, very, very, very, very sad. And yet, it's not so sad.
0: So, on with the results then, please, Claudio.
3: In third place, a historical plagiarist.
0: In second place?
3: A classically trained announcer, people, yes.
0: Which means that this week's winner is...
3: German air guitarist.
2: So the worst week in the world for rule-abiding German air guitarists. They win this week's Fabulous Bad Week prize, an old bag of salad and a gallon of petrol.
0: That's it, folks. Thanks for listening and goodbye.
3: You've been listening to It's a Dinner Week, which features Steve Montague, Dennis Smith, Ben, Louis McLeod, and Super Kids. It was edited by the cast with Will Ing, David Spicer, Alan Stafford, Mike Hastings, Bert Tyler Moore, and George Jeffrey, Richard Ward, and Colin Birch. The broadcast assistant was Trudy Stevens. The producer was Nick Cannon, and the executive producer was Liz Anstey. It's been a bad week as a Teledor production for BBC Radio 2.
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5: Yes, it's for you. 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It's called Cupboard Love. 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Keeps it moist and squeezy. That's right. It's a new kind of cat food. Moist. It's good for you. Like it?
6: New Cupboard Love. What the well-cared-for cat has for dinner.
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11: The National Broadcasting Company presents Joel McRae in Tales of the Texas Rangers. From Hollywood, another authentic reenactment of a case transcribed from the files of the Texas Rangers. Rangers, starring Joel McRae as Ranger Jace Pearson. Texas, more than 260,000 square miles. And 50 men who make up the most famous and oldest law enforcement body in North America.

0: from the files of the Texas Rangers come these stories based on fact. Names, dates, and places are fictitious for obvious reasons. The events themselves are a matter of record. Case for tonight, Fugitive's Trail.
1: It is approximately 11:30 on the night of January 21st, 1948. Mr. and Mrs. Ben Purvis are driving back to their ranch on the outskirts of Newby, Texas. The car, a small black sedan, finally swings off the main highway, turns into a long, narrow dirt road leading to the ranch buildings.
2: Looks like we got company, Ben. There's a car parked in front of the house.
3: Yeah. Probably one of Arlene's boyfriends.
2: Mm-hmm.
3: Look, I thought you told her we didn't like her fellas hanging around.
2: Oh, now, Ben, he probably just stopped by to pick her up and take her home. We told her we'd be back about this time.
3: Well, just the same.
2: Now, don't crap about Arlene. You know, babysitters are hard enough to get out here without...
3: Well, I still think you could find somebody else. I was never sold on that girl. She's kind of wild and unpredictable.
2: Oh.
3: Never know what she's going to do.
2: She's all right, Ben. Just stop worrying.
3: Looks like Dave Fenton's car. Yeah, that is his car.
2: You sit still, Ben. I'll open the garage doors.
3: Thought he and Arlene split up.
2: So did I. Must have patched things up, I guess.
3: You got the plants Mrs. Sutton gave you?
2: Uh-huh, right here.
3: What sort of flowers are they going to be?
2: Yellow. Miss Sutton told me the name, but I forgot. They look real nice alongside the house, don't you?
3: Yeah, I guess so.
2: Hmm. You know, Ben, I'm kind of glad we went over to see Miss Sutton tonight.
3: Yeah, she's a real nice old lady.
2: Mm-hmm.
3: Sure held up fine at the funeral this afternoon.
2: It's going to be hard on her for a while, though, poor thing. After all, she and Mr. Sutton were married almost 40 years. Now he's gone.
3: Yeah. Well, Doc warned him to slow down after that last attack he had. But no, he wouldn't hear of it. Oh, well, it sounds like our young'un's acting up.
2: Well, he shouldn't be crying now if Arlene gave him his 10 o'clock bottle.
3: He'd just like her to forget.
2: Arlene, what? Well, Ben, she's not here. That's funny. Arlene?
3: Probably in with the baby, Les. Hey, what's this?
2: What's the matter?
3: Look, chairs turned over and...
2: What? Look, my good table lamp on the floor. Oh, Ben, look, it's broken.
3: Hey, what the heck's been going on around here? Arlene?
2: Here, honey, you take the lamp. I'm going in to see the baby.
3: Arlene? Where is that fool girl anyway? Baby all right, Helen?
2: Just see if Arlene's in the kitchen, will you, Ben?
3: All right. I'll be darned. Honey, come here a minute, will you?
2: Is Arlene in here, Ben?
3: No. Look at this.
2: What?
3: Baby's bottle, full. And here's a warming pan. She didn't give him his feeding.
2: Well, I wonder where she is.
3: I'm going to have a look out back. Doggone kid.
2: Careful on the porch, dear. Better turn on the light.
3: Okay. Good Lord.
2: Ben? Ben? Ben, what's the matter? What? Ben, who is it?
3: Young Dave Fenton. He's dead.
1: On discovering the body of Dave Fenton, Ben Purvis immediately called the sheriff's office. The sheriff put out an all-points bulletin for the Rankin girl and requested aid from the Texas Rangers. Ranger Jace Pearson was assigned, arriving at the Purvis Ranch shortly after 4 a.m.
4: There's the body, Jace. Blast caught him right behind the ear. Not very pretty, is it?
5: Shotgun wounds never are. When this happened?
4: Doc figures sometime between 9 and 10 o'clock last night.
5: Uh-huh. Just a kid.
4: 19. Worked at his pa's gas station in town. Seemed like a real nice boy, Jace. Real nice.
5: Anybody touch this shotgun?
4: No.
5: Who's it belong to?
4: Ben Purvis. Says he generally keeps it behind the kitchen door.
5: It's babysitter Arlene...
4: Arlene Rankin. Here's a description of her. I sent a man over to her house right after Purvis called me. Her pa said she hadn't come home. Man's still out there keeping an eye on the place in case she does show up. I don't think she will.
5: Which one's Purvis?
4: Over there by the fence, talking to the Justice of the Peace.
6: Ben! Oh, Ben!
7: Okay, Chef, be right with you.
4: If you want to talk to Mrs. Purvis, Jay, she's inside.
5: Later, maybe.
7: You want me, Sheriff?
4: Yeah. Ben, this here's Ranger Pearson. Jace, Ben Purvis.
3: Howdy, Ranger.
5: Howdy, Mr. Purvis. Sheriff tells me that you and your wife were out visiting when this happened.
3: That's right. We were over at the Sutton place.
5: What time did you leave the house here last night?
3: Well, let me see. I drove over to Arlene's house around 6:30. I picked her up and brought her back here. Then the wife and I left. I guess that was around 7.
5: You know if she was expecting this Fenton boy to drop in on her?
3: No, I don't.
5: Had he ever come around here before?
3: Oh, sure, lots of times. He dropped by to take her home. Only he stopped coming around a couple of months ago.
5: Why was that?
3: Well, near as I can figure, she and Fenton must have had a falling out of some sort. Maybe she got tired of him. She had a lot of boyfriends, new ones, every time you turn around.
5: I see. Who's the latest, do you know?
3: No, it's pretty hard to keep up with her. A couple of weeks or so ago, it was Lenny Hayes.
5: Well, was he supposed to come by last night?
3: I wouldn't know that, Ranger.
5: You usually take her home?
3: That's right, whenever there's no fella here to pick her up.
4: You know, Jace, I figure that Fenton here got sore because she threw him over. They had a fight. She killed him and beat him.
5: Yeah, it could have happened that way. And it could have been the reason why she didn't take Fenton's car. She'd been spotted too easy.
3: That girl. Ain't surprised she'd pull a stunt like this at all.
5: Not this gun of yours, Mr. Purvis, you always keep it loaded?
3: Yes, sir, and it's usually sitting behind the kitchen door.
5: Did Arlene know it was there?
3: I don't see how she could have missed noticing it, Ranger.
5: I want to take this gun with me, Mr. Purvis. Have the lab men check the fingerprints.
3: Well, sure. Go ahead.
5: All right, Sheriff. I guess the JP can take charge of the body now. Let's get moving.
4: Anybody in mind you want to see?
5: Yeah. Some of Arlene's friends. We'll start with a boy she's been going with lately. This Lenny Hayes.
4: He lives over the drugstore. Oh, but let's see. It's after 5 now, Jace. He's probably on his way to work.
5: Well, where's that?
4: Auction barn. He's sort of a general handyman there. Tagging cattle. Herding him around the place.
5: All right. Let's look him up. The gray of dawn was creeping over the horizon as we reached the auction barn. The sheriff and I mounted the stairs to the platform overlooking the pens below. See Lenny Hayes anywhere, Sheriff?
4: Yeah, there he is down there, coming along the runway.
8: Lenny! Oh, Lenny!
9: Yeah?
8: Want to talk to you. Come on, Jay.
10: Morning, Sheriff.
4: Morning, Lenny.
10: I figured you'd be coming around.
4: Oh, you heard what's happened.
10: Yeah.
4: This is Ranger Jace Pearson, Lenny. He wants to ask you some questions.
10: Sure.
5: When'd you see Arlene Rankin last, Lenny?
10: Yesterday afternoon at the Sutton funeral. Everybody in town was there, I guess.
5: You talked to her?
10: For a few minutes. I asked her to go to the basketball game at the school gym, but she couldn't. She'd already promised to sit for the Purvis folks.
5: I see. What happened between Arlene and Dave Fenton, do you know?
10: They just busted up, that's all.
5: How'd he take it?
10: Well, he could be pretty nasty when things didn't go the way he wanted. He called her up a lot after that, wanted to patch things up, but Arlene wouldn't have any of it. He got good and sore a couple of times.
5: You think Arlene was frightened by him?
10: Well, sure, the guy was crazy jealous and never knew what he might do.
5: I see. Do you have any idea where Arlene could be right now?
10: Nope. No idea at all.
5: All right, thanks.
11: Could I ask you something, Ranger?
5: Yeah?
11: Look,
10: if Arlene did kill Fenton, it could have been self-defense, couldn't it?
5: Maybe.
10: Suppose he come out there looking for trouble. Couldn't she have picked up the gun to scare him away, not meaning to pull the trigger?
4: And the gun went off accidentally. Is that what you're driving at, Lenny?
10: Sure, why not?
4: Well, in that case, she shouldn't have run away.
10: Well, yeah, that was a crazy thing to do, I guess. But look, if she was to give herself up now, and if she could prove it was self-defense, an accident...
5: Go on.
10: Well, I mean, things would go easier on her, wouldn't they?
5: Has Arlene been in touch with you, Lenny? Has she?
10: Listen, Ranger, I don't want to get in any trouble, but...
5: You won't if you tell the truth.
10: Well, this thing is getting me down. I want to get it off my mind. If I told you where she is, would you give her a break?
5: I'm not a judge. Where is she?
10: She phoned me last night from Covington, from the bus depot.
4: Covington, huh?
10: Yeah, she said she was in trouble. Wouldn't tell me what it was. She said she needed money, and, well, I didn't have any. Not even enough to buy gas to drive over there.
5: What'd you tell her?
10: I told her I'd see if I could raise some, but, well, she hung up on me.
5: What time did she make this phone call?
10: Around midnight, a few minutes before. I remember because I was listening to the radio and the station signed off while I was talking to her.
4: There's a bus comes through here around 10:30 and it pulls into Covington a little before midnight, Jase. That's the one she probably took.
5: Come on, Sheriff. Let's head for Covington. We spent the major part of the day combing the town of Covington. There wasn't a single trace of Arlene Rankin. Late that afternoon, the sheriff and I wound up at the bus depot. Got to talking to the woman behind the lunch counter.
9: Well, let me see now. Girl about so high and blonde hair. Come in on the late bus, you say?
5: Uh-huh.
9: Let me see. Youngster, was she?
5: 17.
9: Say, that wouldn't be the Rankin girl, Ranger.
5: That's right.
9: Heard about her on the radio this morning. Say, you mean she's here in Covington?
5: We believe she was here last night.
9: Land sakes, imagine that.
5: Well, have you seen a girl answering her description, ma'am?
9: Well, no, Hey, wait a minute. Say, there was a girl, just like your description.
5: You sure, ma'am?
9: Mm-hmm. Last night, by closing time. I was throwing out the coffee when she come up and asked me for a glass of water. Girl about so high, real attractive.
5: She act nervous or upset?
9: She sure did. Oh, and say, she asked me where the Lowry place was at. That's Ned Lowry, owns a hardware store.
5: Ned Lowry?
9: Mm-hmm, that's right. Him and his wife live down the street, three blocks. Big white house on the corner. Want me to show you?
5: No, thanks. We'll find it, ma'am.

0: Doesn't seem to be anybody at home, Jake.
1: I'm pretty sure there is, Sheriff. I heard someone moving inside.
0: Hey, you're right, Jase. There is somebody in there. I just saw the window curtains move. Reckon I ought to slip around back.
1: Hold it.
2: Yes? Oh, Ranger, what is it?
1: Afternoon, miss. We begin to think there wasn't anyone at home.
2: Well, sorry if I kept you. I was taking a nap. I wasn't sure if I heard someone at the door or not.
1: We're looking for a girl named Arlene Rankin.
2: Arlene Rankin? Well, there's no one here by that name.
1: Is that so?
2: This is a Lowry resident.
0: We know that, miss.
2: Well, there are only three of us living here, my sister, her husband, and myself.
1: You don't know Arlene Rankin?
2: No. Should I?
0: Here's her picture, miss. Ever see her before?
2: See. No. No, I never saw her before.
1: Your sister and her husband at home?
2: No, I'm alone.
1: Mind if we come in?
2: Well, no, but...
1: We just want to look around.
0: Sounds like it's in this room, Jase.
2: There's no one in there. It's just...
1: We'll have a look anyway, miss.
0: Huh. Window shutter, Jase. Wind's banging it against the house.
2: It's broken. Kept me awake half the night. Look, if you tell me what this is all about...
1: That suitcase over there on the chair, miss. Who does it belong to?
2: Well, that's mine.
1: Yours, then.
0: Baggage tag here says Continental Trailways, Jase.
2: That's how I got here, by bus.
1: What's that, miss?
2: I arrived last night, just here visiting my sister.
1: What time did your bus get in last night?
2: Oh, just around midnight.
1: You talked to anyone at the depot?
2: No, I don't think I did.
1: Are you sure?
2: Oh, wait, I did ask the woman at the lunch counter how to get here.
1: I see.
0: That lady back at the lunch counter sure has an imagination, Jase.
1: Tell me, miss, did any other girl get off the bus when you did last night?
2: No other girl.
1: You positive?
2: Yes, I think so.
0: What do you make of that, Jase?
1: Take a look at this photograph again, miss. You recall seeing this girl among the passengers? Well?
2: No, I don't remember seeing her. Of course, the bus was crowded, and I really didn't pay much attention to the others on board.
1: I see.
2: Look, would you mind telling me what this is all about?
1: No cause for you to worry, miss. Sorry we bothered you. Come on, Sheriff. There was no reason to doubt the word of the girl at the Lowry house. Arlene Rankin hadn't gotten off the bus at Covington the night before. The sheriff and I drove back to his office in Newby, and we had another talk with Lenny Hayes.
3: But it's the truth, I tell you. Arlene did call me.
1: She's not in Covington, Lenny. We're pretty sure of that.
3: Well, maybe she went on.
0: Don't see how she could have done that. All roads been blocked.
1: You've been lying, haven't you, Lenny?
3: No, no.
1: You could have made up that story about the phone call from Covington just to throw us off the trail.
3: No, I didn't. You gotta believe me.
0: We're willing to lay odds you never received a phone call, Lenny. That Arlene wasn't even on that bus last night.
3: She must have been.
0: I'll get it, Jake. Sheriff's office. Yep, just a minute. Company B in Dallas calling you, Jase.
1: Thanks, Sheriff.
0: Hello. Yeah? You know, Lenny, you can save us a lot of trouble.
1: What's that?
3: What do you mean?
0: Stop trying to cover up for Arlene.
3: I'm not...
0: You're trying to protect her by sending us on a wild goose chase.
3: That's not true.
0: Now, listen, Lenny, there's no sense
1: Hold
0: in
1: it,
0: you...
1: Hold it, Sheriff.
0: Hmm?
1: It's like maybe we owe Lenny here an apology.
0: Oh?
1: That bus we figured Arlene wasn't on was being vacuumed in Dallas this afternoon, and a purse was found behind one of the seat cushions.
0: A purse? What about it?
1: Belonged to Arlene Rankin.
4: You are listening to Tales of the Texas Rangers, starring Joel McRae as Ranger Jase Pearson. Now, we continue with tonight's case, Fugitive's Trail, an authentic story from the files of the Texas Rangers.
1: Finding Arlene Rankin's purse on that bus indicated we'd been wrong about Lenny Hayes. Yet the girl we'd talked to in Covington had been positive that Arlene hadn't gotten off the bus there the night before. I put in a call to the Continental Trailways Company and found out that the driver of the bus was due back in Newby in an hour. We were waiting at the bus station when he came in.
5: Nope, I don't think I can help you, Ranger.
1: You know what the Rankin girl looks like?
5: Yeah, saw a picture of her in the Dallas paper this afternoon.
1: And you don't remember seeing her get off the bus anywhere along the line?
5: Nope.
1: Do you remember seeing her get on the bus here in Newby?
5: Look, I picked up quite a load here last night. A lot of high school kids, Ranger. Maybe this Rankin gal was one of them. Maybe she wasn't. Didn't pay much attention. I just wanted to get rolling.
1: In a hurry, were you?
5: I was running behind schedule. See, ordinarily there's a 5-minute wait here. One cup of coffee. Well, I had two.
1: Oh.
5: Basketball game, the high school gym went overtime, and, well, I didn't want to shove off. I knew most of the kids were counting on getting the bus.
1: Wait a minute. You were late taking off?
5: Well, sure. Almost 10 minutes.
1: What time did you arrive at Covington?
5: Well, with all those stops along the way, I lost another 5 minutes. Didn't pull into Covington till 12:15.
1: 12:15?
5: Yeah.
0: Jeez.
1: Yeah, Sheriff, yeah. All right, driver, thanks.
5: Sure enough, sorry I wasn't much help, Ranger. See you, Sheriff.
0: Yeah. Kind of interesting, isn't it, Jace? If the bus didn't get to Covington until 12:15, how could Arlene have called Lenny from the bus depot there a few minutes before 12?
1: Doesn't seem to add up, does it, Sheriff?
0: Of course, Lenny might have got the time mixed up.
1: I don't think so. He seemed pretty sure of it, your call.
0: Yeah, that's right. He must have lied.
1: We'll know about that for sure once we talk to the telephone company over at Covington. Back at the sheriff's office, I called the Covington phone company. Asked them to check a call from the Covington bus station to Lenny's number in Newby. There was no record of any such call. The sheriff sent one of his deputies out to bring Lenny in, and we waited.
0: Well, and it's just like we figured, Jace. The girl wasn't on the bus at all. Only how do you account for the purse? It was found on the bus.
1: A plan, Sheriff. Lenny could have slipped aboard the bus last night, put it in there while the driver was in the cafe having coffee.
0: Yeah. Yeah, he could have done that.
1: Be mighty careless of a girl to forget her purse when she's trying to make a getaway, don't you think? A little too careless.
0: I

0: Yeah, he could have done that.
1: Be mighty careless of a girl to forget her purse when she's trying to make a getaway, don't you think? A little too careless.
0: I won't say that thought hasn't crossed my mind, Jase.
1: And you know, Sheriff, something else bothers me. It seems like Lenny went to an awful lot of trouble trying to cover up for the girl.
0: Well, any kid who's as crazy about a girl as he is by now...
1: I know, but if he was really trying to shield her, he'd have done a lot better by keeping his mouth shut. He's been real cooperative. He's been working at it a little too hard.
0: What are you driving at, Jase?
1: Just a hunch, Sheriff. But if I can force Lenny into making a move, it might be in the wrong direction for him, but in the right direction for us.
0: Yeah, hold it, Jase.
2: Hello?
0: Well, come on in, Lenny. Thanks, Charlie.
2: Any news of Arlene?
1: Not a sign of her yet.
2: Well, Dallas is a pretty big place.
1: The fact that her purse was found on the bus in Dallas doesn't necessarily mean she's there. She could have gotten off the bus anywhere along the line.
2: Yeah, I guess so.
1: Lenny, about this phone call you said you got.
2: Still don't believe me, huh?
1: Maybe you were mistaken. Maybe Arlene just told you she was calling from Covington.
2: No, I heard the operator. She said it was Covington.
1: I see. Well, we'll check with the phone company anyway just to make sure.
2: Check with the phone company? But Arlene called me from a pay phone. How can you check?
1: Well, it doesn't make any difference. Phone company keeps a record of all long-distance calls. Didn't you know that?
2: No, I didn't.
1: Well, anyway, that isn't why I asked you to drop in, Lenny. We think you can help us.
2: Mm-hmm. So what?
1: We'd like you to talk to some of Arlene's friends. Maybe you can find out more than we have.
2: Me?
1: You want to help us, don't you? You'd be helping Arlene.
2: Well, sure I want
1: to
2: help.
1: Well, then get to her friends. Tell them if they know something, they better talk up. You're getting a lot of trouble by withholding information.
2: Yeah, I guess they can.
1: Okay, that's all, Lenny. Let us know if you hear anything.
2: Yeah. Yeah, I'll let you know, Ranger.
1: The sheriff and I waited a few moments after Lenny had left the office, and then we eased out into the street. We saw him get into his car halfway down the block and take off. In the darkness, we watched the taillight disappear toward the edge of town. We followed him.
0: What's he up to, Jase?
1: I don't know.
0: That's the second time he's driven around the cemetery. Arlene wouldn't be hiding in there, would you?
1: Look, he's turning onto the other highway now, heading south.
0: Good. Maybe we can get a little closer, Jase. Lots more traffic on that road.
1: He's speeding up.
0: Suits me fine. At least we'll get to wherever we're going that much sooner.
1: Quarter of an hour later, Lenny Hayes turned off the main highway into a narrow dirt road. I switched off my headlights and followed. We spent another 15 minutes trailing him as he cruised up and down the back roads like he was searching for something. Then we wound up on the highway once more. When we reached the outskirts of Newby, he turned again, drove right into the cemetery, and stopped.
0: Any sign of him, Jase?
1: There's his car parked up ahead. Easy now. Better stay here in the shadows. Might spot us in this moonlight.
0: I'd sure like to know what the Samuel that kid's up to.
1: Hold it.
0: Yeah.
1: There he is.
0: Where, Jase?
1: Over there, near the fence.
0: What's he doing?
1: He's digging.
0: Say, wait a minute. Look at the flowers over there, Jase. Pushed over to one side. That's Harry Sutton's grave. What's he doing digging around there?
1: Freshly turned ground, Sheriff. If he's trying to hide something, he can do it quickly. Let's move up a little closer.
0: Yeah.
1: Here. This way around the hedge.
0: Yeah.
1: Move up behind his car. Stay down, Sheriff.
0: What's he doing?
1: Stop digging. He's coming this way, to the car.
0: Now what?
1: Just open the trunk compartment.
0: Let me take a look. Yeah. Now he's pulling something out of the trunk. It looks like...
1: Even at this distance, there's no mistaking what he's dragging out of there.
0: A body.
1: I guess we can get him now, Sheriff.
3: All right, Lenny. Stop where you are. Don't move.
4: Huh? He's making a break for it, Jase.
3: Let's go.
4: This way, Jase. He's heading around back of the chapel.
3: Hold it, Sheriff.
0: Where the blazes did he go?
1: I don't know. Listen. Do you hear anything?
0: Nope. Hey, wait a minute. I thought I saw something move over there behind that tombstone.

0: Wait. Circle around that way. If he is there, let's see if we can maneuver him in position so he'll make a break for his car. I'll be waiting for him.
1: All right. Careful, though. He may have a gun.
0: All right.
2: There it goes, Jay!
3: Hold it, Lenny.
2: I go! Let it go!
3: Simmer down now, boy. This is as far as you go.
2: Let go of me!
3: I said simmer down.
2: Okay, Reg.
4: Hey, you all right, Jace?
0: Yeah. Come on, let's go on back of the car and have a look at that body.
1: Well, it's Arlene Rankin, all right, Jace.
0: How about it, Lenny? You feel like talking?
2: Sure. Why not? Arlene, she was just playing me for a sucker. She was really crazy about Fenton all the time, just using me to make him jealous.
0: When'd you find that out?
2: Last night when I sneaked over to the Purvis place. I saw them together. I went out of my head, I guess.
0: So you went inside, got the gun, and shot Fenton.
2: Well, I didn't mean to do it. I just wanted to scare him. I didn't mean to.
0: I suppose you didn't mean to kill Arlene, either.
2: No, but I had to. I had to kill her to keep her from talking.
0: You had the body in the trunk compartment here all this time?
2: Yeah. Yeah. I waited too long last night, trying to make up my mind what to do with it. Sheriff's men were all over the place looking for her.
0: You thought you'd get away with making it look like Arlene had killed Fenton and run off.
2: I almost did get away with it.
0: Yeah, almost. The penitentiary's full of people who almost got away with it, too. Come on.

0: For the brutal murders of Dave Fenton and Arlene Rankin, Lenny Hayes was sentenced to Huntsville Penitentiary for the rest of his life.
1: And now, here again is the star of our show, Joel McRae.
2: One day last year, we received a card from a little girl who wanted to be a Texas Ranger. She said she didn't have a horse, but she did have a mule and could ride. We learned last week that this same little girl was stricken with a serious illness and has been in bed all summer. When she heard our first show a few weeks ago, she asked her father to help her write a poem and send it to us. We'd like to read it. R is for Ranger, stalwart and strong. A for his aim that never goes wrong. N for his nerve, calm, steady, and sharp. G for his gun, never misses the mark. E is for effort, endurance in fight. And R for respect for the things that are right. Fanaloo, that's a fine poem, and it's deeply appreciated. Honey, you're going to get well, because in spirit, you're a Texas Ranger.
1: Next week, Joel McRae in another authentic reenactment of a case from the files of the Texas Rangers. Joel McRae is currently seen starring in the Universal International Technicolor production, Cattle Drive. The cast included Tony Barrett, Lillian Byers, Whitfield Connor, Parley Bear, Sam Edwards, and Marion Richmond. Technical advisor was Captain M.T. Lone Wolf Gonzalez of the Texas Rangers. This story was transcribed and adapted by Adrian Gendol, and the program was produced and directed by Stacy Keith. Hal Gibney speaking.
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5: We present King Street Jr. by Jim Eldridge, starring Carl Howman as Philip Sims, and James Grout as Mr. Beeston, the head teacher.
6: 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And down. Now, Samantha, this is where you come in.
7: He, he. An old and wicked witch I be. I stand beneath this broken tree. And watch for goblins, 1, 2, 3.
6: And up with the ghost noises. Right, everyone, we'll have to stop there. I'm afraid so.
7: That was very good, everyone. Excellent. Now off you go home. We'll have another practice tomorrow at morning break.
8: Now take your time. Ranjit, watch where you're going. Apologise to the gentleman, Ranjit. You picked a bad time, Mr. Hammond.
9: I can see that.
8: Your Justin will be in the cloakroom by now, I should think.
9: Yes, I've seen him.
8: Ah.
9: Actually, it's you I wanted to see.
8: Oh, right.
9: Have you got a few minutes?
8: Yes, well, what can I do for you?
9: I've come about Justin. We're very concerned about him, Mr. Sims.
8: Oh? He's all right, isn't he? Health-wise, I mean.
9: Oh, yes.
8: So what's the problem?
9: It's his work. Here at school.
8: Oh, well, you've got nothing to worry about in that direction. He's doing fine. I'm very pleased with him.
9: Yes, well, we aren't. His mother and me.
8: Oh?
9: We're not satisfied everything's going as it should.
8: In what way?
10: He works hard. His marks are good.
11: Yeah, well,
10: he's way ahead in English. In fact, in practically everything he does. He's always in the top four or five for maths and science.
11: Ah, but it's his maths we're concerned about, Mr. Simpson.
10: Well, you shouldn't be.
11: He ought to be a long way ahead of the others in maths.
10: I said he's doing very well.
11: You remember when we transferred him here from Maryland Junior?
10: Yes. Yeah, you and Mrs. Hammond called in to see me.
11: And we told you why we decided to move Justin to King Street.
10: You thought he wasn't doing as well at Maryland as he should have been.
11: And you said you'd do everything you could to really stretch him.
10: That's right.
11: It's not happening, Mr. Simpson.
10: How do you mean?
11: He's not been fully extended in his maths, not to what he's capable of.
10: He's in the top group of the class.
11: Oh, he can do better than that, much better.
10: You think so?
11: I know so. That's why I'm here. I want to know why Justin isn't doing more advanced maths.
10: Mr. Hammond, look, it's part of my job to encourage every child in my class to make the most of their abilities. Now, that's what I try to do.
11: I know that.
10: But let me finish, please. It's just as important not to push them too fast. I don't want to put unnecessary pressures on them. Unhappy children don't learn, Mr. Hammond.
11: Oh, but if talented children aren't being fully stretched, that can make them unhappy.
10: Yes, yes, I agree, but I don't think Justin's unhappy. That's not the impression I get.
11: Yes, but when a boy's as gifted as Justin, he can take those extra pressures you talk about. He'll thrive on them.
10: Well,
11: you know, when Justin was only 18 months old, he could recognise things, symbols, way beyond what most normal children of that age do. He was able to count when he was two. That's above normal, isn't it?
10: For his age, yes.
11: That's what I mean. It showed he was brighter than average, a quick developer.
10: Oh, look, hang on a minute, Mr. Hammond. As they get older, children develop in different ways. And at different paces.
11: But it showed he had a special ability.
10: For his age.
11: So what's happened? Why hasn't he kept it up?
10: I'd say he has. Honestly, Mr. Hammond, he really is doing very well.
11: Not as well as he could, Mr. Sims. He's 9 years old now and he's still doing junior school mathematics. Look at that girl. What was her name? She took a maths degree when she was 12 or 13.
10: Oh, you mean Ruth Lawrence?
11: Yeah, that's her. Now, Justin could do that if he was doing more advanced work.
10: There is a difference, Mr. Hammond.
11: In what way?
10: Well, Ruth Lawrence's father devoted most of his time to teaching her maths. In fact, I'm not sure he didn't give up his own job to teach her at home. Now, would you be prepared to take that on?
11: That's not my job. But you could push him more. Stretch him. Give him more advanced work to do.
10: Look, I can't neglect the rest of the class to concentrate on one boy.
11: Oh, but Justin's a very gifted boy, Mr. Sims. And if he's not being taught maths to the standard he's capable of, he's losing the opportunity to develop that gift every day that passes.
12: I can't tell you, Miss Lewis. The children have been so good at rehearsals.
13: Milk?
12: Just a little, thank you.
13: I know they're very keen.
12: Keen? They're wonderful. And in the sketch the boys are doing about apple bobbing, little Akhtar is an absolute hoot.
13: Are you talking about Akhtar in Mrs. Sands' class?
12: Yes.
14: Oh, that kid's a natural comedian.
12: I think you're right, Mrs. Patterson.
13: He's in Mrs. Rudd's Halloween concert.
12: It will be absolutely wonderful, I promise you. I can't wait to see them in their costumes.
14: Mrs. Rudd?
12: Yes?
14: Have you got a minute?
12: What, now?
14: Yes.
13: It's all right, I'll leave you to it. I've one or two things to sort out before school.
14: Oh, yes, right.
12: Well, Mrs. Patterson?
14: Well, I don't quite know how to put this, but...
12: Yes?
14: I believe you sent notes home with some of the children asking their parents to help with costumes for the Halloween concert.
12: Yes, I did, and I've had an excellent response.
14: Yes, but not from all the parents.
12: Well, there are still a few I haven't heard from as yet.
14: And you probably won't.
12: Why not?
14: Well, you obviously haven't heard, but a group of parents got together and presented a petition to the school governors.
12: About what?
14: The Halloween concert. They want to have it banned.
11: What?
14: Well, it was discussed and voted on at the governors' meeting last night, and they won.
12: But they're just ludicrous. They can't do that.
14: They did, I'm afraid.
12: Banning our Halloween concert? Oh, no, that is quite beyond the pale.
14: Mrs. Rudd, please,
12: I just... see Mr. Eastland. I will not allow it, Mrs. Patterson.
14: Oh, dear.
15: What's wrong with her?
14: Oh, she's just had some bad news.
15: Hey, what did you say to her?
14: She'll tell you later, don't you worry. Mm-hmm. Oh, anyway, I hear you've just had some good news.
15: Well, that's one way of looking at it.
14: Oh, I say.
15: You could have knocked me down with a feather. It's such a shock.
16: Cup of tea, plenty of sugar, that's the answer.
14: Well, you presumably knew what you were doing. Basic facts of life. You do teach it, after all.
15: Yes, but after all this time. It isn't as if we weren't taking precautions.
16: No comment.
15: I tell you, this must be one determined sperm.
14: Oh, look who produced it.
15: Hey, there's Mrs. Ann. I haven't told her my news yet.
14: Honestly, male pride.
16: Is that what it is?
14: Well, it's all right for him. He doesn't have to carry it about for 9 months, then go through the agonies of giving birth,
12: All the pain and the mess.
17: Oh, do you have to?
14: Well, it's poor Sarah I feel sorry for.
17: I was thinking of eating this chocolate biscuit. I don't think I'll bother now.
12: Oh, it's bad for you anyway.
17: By the way, did I tell you about my new pipe?
14: Pipe?
17: Yes, my daughter came over from Germany yesterday and she brought me this special pipe.
12: Registers. Dinner registers.
18: Good morning.
12: Oh, good morning, Mr. Sims.
18: Is Mr. Beeston in?
12: Well, he is.
18: But...
12: he's busy at the moment.
18: Oh, it's all right, I'll wait.
12: Oh, he's got Mrs. Rudd with him.
18: Oh.
12: Will he keep?
18: Well, he'll have to. But I'd like to see him as soon as possible.
12: Well, he should be free at break time.
18: Right, you strap him in his chair and lock the door. I'll be here.
12: I'll do my best.
18: Thanks.
12: Where was I? Dinner registers, forms for medical notes.
19: It is practically a school tradition, Mr. Beeston. We've been doing it for years.
20: But not this year, I'm afraid, and maybe not for any year in the foreseeable future.
19: This is ridiculous. How many parents have objected to the concert?
20: That's beside the point.
19: On the contrary, that is precisely the point. If only 5 parents have complained and 320 haven't...
20: Mrs. Rudd, a group of parents presented a petition to the governors expressing their concern about Halloween and its satanic implications.
19: Balderdash.
20: They called for it to be banned. And the governor's agreed, so that's it, full stop. The Halloween concert is cancelled.
19: What about other Halloween activities in the school?
20: Well, the same applies to them. The whole thing. I'll be sending a note round later today.
19: But this is insane. We are talking about a harmless bit of fun.
20: I'm sorry.
19: And the children have been looking forward to the concert for weeks. They've worked so hard rehearsing the music, the songs, the little sketches.
20: I know, I know. And I do sympathise, Mrs. Rudd, but like it or not, the governor's decision is final.
19: No. No, I can't accept it. I won't. There must be a way around this, and I shall certainly do my best to find one.
21: I just leave your stories on your desks where they are. I'll come and collect them later. Okay, off you go.
22: Please, Mr. Sims.
21: Yes, Justin?
22: My dad came to see you last night, didn't he?
21: Yes.
22: I hope he didn't upset you too much.
21: Upset me?
22: He used to upset my teacher at Maryland.
21: Look, he just wanted to talk about how you were getting on.
22: Yes.
21: Lots of mums and dads do that, you know.
22: Yes, I know.
21: So?
22: I'm sorry I'm not getting on any quicker than I am at maths.
21: You don't have to apologise. You're doing very well.
22: I do my best, you know.
21: Yes, I know that.
22: And I do extra work at home.
21: I know that too. Your dad told me.
22: He's always telling me how clever I am. Says I'm a genius.
21: Ah, well, all parents like to think their child's a bit special. That's only natural.
22: Yeah.
21: And your mum and dad want you to do well. You know, make the best of yourself.
22: I know. They want me to go to university.
21: Well, if you go on the way you are, I reckon you will. When you're old enough.
22: But they say, if I work harder at my maths, I'll be able to go earlier.
21: And how do you feel about that?
22: I don't know. I mean, I like maths. But I like English as well. You know, writing stories and things.
21: Yes.
22: And football. I wouldn't be able to play football, would I?
21: Look, Justin, I've got things to do this break. Let's have another chat at dinner time, shall we?
22: It's all right, Mr. Sims. I just wanted to say sorry if I got you into trouble.
21: Now, listen to me. No one's in trouble, right?
22: Yes, Mr. Sims.
21: So don't you worry about it. Now, just get off into the playground and have a bit of fun, eh?
19: Ever heard anything so ridiculous, Mr. Holliday?
17: Next thing, they'll be cancelling Christmas and Easter.
23: Look, I'm sure it's a result of all these reports and articles parents read about, well, about Satanism and child abuse.
19: But this isn't about Satan, Miss Lewis. It's just Halloween, a harmless bit of fun.
23: Well, yes, but...
19: You take the governor's side on this, do you?
23: Not entirely.
19: Ah.
23: Look, I think it's sad every time we lose touch with an old tradition.
17: Even a satanic one.
19: It is not satanic, Mr. Holliday. All we are doing is dressing up and singing a few songs about witches and bobbing apples. We are not holding a black mass.
23: Yes, but I can see why some parents worry that it might influence their children, well... towards the occult.
19: We used to enjoy Halloween when I was a child, and it didn't affect me.
17: As far as we know.
19: What does that mean?
17: Oh, we've never seen you at midnight when there's a full moon.
19: Oh, really?
17: For all I know, you might turn into that cat that comes and digs up my geranium.
21: The thing is, the problem's not so much Justin as his parents.
24: Oh, yes.
21: They said they wanted his abilities drawn out and thought he'd have more chance of that here than at Maryland.
0: Well, I'd take that as a compliment, Mr. Sims.
21: Yes, but after what his father said last night, I'm beginning to realise that's not what they meant.
0: Go on.
21: Well, what they were really saying was, our son's a maths genius, now you prove it.
0: A genius?
21: Yes.
0: That's what his father said?
21: More or less.
0: And is he?
21: Well, I may be wrong on this. I've not come across that many geniuses.
0: They do tend to be thin on the ground. Mm.
21: Well, I mean, he's a bright enough lad. And he's certainly talented, artistically. You know, creative writing, that sort of thing.
0: Mm-hmm.
21: In fact, I'd say that's his real strength. But he's not that brilliant at maths. He's very good, but not extra special.
0: But his parents think he is.
21: Huh? Oh, you better believe it. Mr. Hammond wants him at university, taking a maths degree at 14 or 15.
0: Really?
21: And he's holding me responsible because, according to him, Justin isn't on target.
0: What does Mr. Hammond do for a living?
21: He's a bank clerk, I think.
0: Did he go to university?
21: Well, I've no idea why.
0: I just wondered. He might be pushing Justin to achieve what he wasn't able to.
21: That's a possibility, I suppose.
0: It's not that uncommon.
21: I don't know. But Mr. Hammond's got it set in his mind that Justin has the potential to get a maths degree at 14. And I'm not teaching him at an advanced enough level.
0: And are you?
21: Well, he's already working in the top group in maths.
0: And how's he coping?
21: All right.
0: And if you took him a stage further, or even if we moved him up a year, then...
21: Well, I think he'd handle the English, but maths, well, frankly, he just might start to struggle a bit.
0: Well, I'll back you all the way, you know that. But my only concern is there are highly gifted children that the system misses out on.
21: I know, and if I really felt Justin was that special, this would be a different conversation, wouldn't it?
0: Hmm. You know, Mr. Sims, I think it would be a good idea if I had a look at some of Justin's maths work. Along with you, of course.
21: Right.
0: Lunchtime today?
21: That's fine by me.
0: And then we could look at what you've got in store for him for the rest of the year, okay?
21: Right. Right, well, I better be off. Back to my class.
0: I'll see you there straight after lunch.
21: Yes, I'll be there. And thanks.
0: All in a day's work, Mr. Sims.
1: Problems?
0: Mrs. Stone, it seems we may be nursing a genius in our midst.
1: And that's a problem?
0: Young Justin Hammond, the boy who transferred here from Maryland.
1: Mr. Sims thinks he's a genius.
0: Oh, no, no, that's his father's opinion.
1: I see.
0: Oh, I blame it on the papers. You know, all these stories they print about gifted children let down by the system.
1: Well, it does happen.
0: Well, I agree, but the trouble is every other parent whose child can count up to 11 without taking its shoes off reads about it and thinks, my child is a genius.
1: Yes, but we know some bright children are held back at school, aren't they?
0: Well, not deliberately, I'd hope.
1: I don't know. My sister's two daughters, twins, when they were in second year at junior school, they'd done the whole year's science work by halfway through the second term.
0: Bright girls.
1: Well, that's what I mean. But the teacher who taught the third years said they weren't to go on doing more advanced work because it would interfere with her own teaching plans.
0: Uh-huh.
1: But the girls just marked time for the rest of the year. They were bored stiff. In fact, Glennis began to skip school because she was so fed up.
0: Yes, I know these things do happen, sadly. But I'd like to think your niece's experience wasn't happening here.
1: I never said that.
0: No, but Mr. Hammond is. And that's the problem, I'm afraid.
21: Do you realise? I mean, I'm nearly 39 now. Oh, ancient. Pass the salt, would you? Yeah. But that means I'll be 49 when it's 10. No, your maths is 9 months out.
2: That's even worse, I'll be 50.
21: Correct.
2: I'll be far too old to play games and run around all day.
21: What a load of rubbish. You're as old as you feel.
2: If I'm still doing this job, I'll probably feel 60.
21: Imagine trying to keep up with an active 10-year-old. How does Sarah feel about it?
2: She's still in a state of shock, same as me.
21: And what about your kids?
2: Oh, they're over the moon. Especially the youngest, Deirdre. She's finally going to have a real baby she can mother.
1: But isn't there anything you can do, Mrs. Patterson? You are the teacher-governor.
14: Well, they're not going to reverse the decision now. The governors were under a lot of pressure, you know.
1: But didn't you tell them how innocent it all is?
14: Well, I told them what we usually do, you know, like the concert.
1: Yeah.
14: But they came with all these statistics about satanic rites and children terrified by stories of the occult.
1: So the governors are prepared to allow a harmless tradition to be killed off because of a few hysterical parents. And what about the pleasure it gives to the majority of the children? That doesn't count, I suppose.
19: suppose.
3: The needs of the many outweigh the needs of the one.
19: If you're going to quote some obscure philosopher...
3: Actually, it's Mr. Spock in Star Trek 2.
19: Well, I think we are getting this out of all proportion. And I intend to do something about it.
4: Mind if
19: we
4: join you?
3: No, please do.
17: Still going on about it, is she?
3: Yeah,
5: Mrs. Rudd. I mean, poor Mrs. Rudd. It's me who's had to suffer the ear bashing.
3: And me?
5: Well, you can take it. I'm more sensitive.
3: Oh, yeah.
17: Incidentally, have I told you about my new pipe?
3: Yes.
5: You're not going to light up here, I hope.
17: Oh, don't be silly.
5: Good.
17: Now, this is a special pipe.
3: He hangs it on the wall and looks at it.
5: He what?
17: It's a decorative pipe. I suppose I could use it, but I won't.
5: This is beginning to verge on the surreal.
3: Go on, Fred. Don't let him put you off.
17: Well, my daughter brought it back from Germany. It's got this little lid on the bowl that you can flip up, and this face carved out of wood.
3: Ranjit, Sundar, James, Stuart, Sunil.
19: Ah, Miss Lewis. Just the person I was looking for.
3: Oh?
19: That nice young man from the radio station who came to talk to us in the summer term.
3: Yeah?
19: About his phone-in programme on local issues.
3: Oh, yes, I remember.
19: What was his name? Do you recall?
3: Ian somebody... Ian McDade.
19: That's him, thank you. I shall give him a call this evening.
3: To his programme?
19: Yes, of course.
3: Oh, I'll try and listen. What are you ringing about?
19: The cancellation of our Halloween festivities. What else?
3: Oh, do you think that's a good idea?
19: This is a legitimate local issue, if ever there was one. Apart from which, people should be made aware that a group of amateurs are telling us what we can and cannot do in our school.
3: Well, they are the children's parents.
19: A very few of the children's parents, Miss Lewis.
3: Yes, I know.
19: You don't agree with me, I can see.
3: Well, I don't think you should call the programme about
19: it. Why ever not?
3: You're a teacher here. Isn't it a bit like washing our dirty linen in public?
19: But how else are we to challenge this ridiculous ban?
3: Well, I wouldn't. I'd forget it, Mrs. Rudd. Drop the whole thing.
19: But that's giving in to them, Miss Lewis.
3: Oh, it might seem so, but... Oh, well, anyway, that's my opinion, for what it's worth.
6: And if you look at the map of the world, you can see, by the shapes of the continents, where they were originally connected to each other. Come in...
24: Ah, oh, Mr. Sims, I'm sorry to interrupt you.
6: That's all right.
24: Could I have a quick word?
6: Yes, sure. Right, now start off with questions 1 and 2 about the continents.
25: Please, sir.
6: In a minute. And remember, I'm just outside this door.
24: I've just been speaking to Mr. Hammond.
6: He's been here?
24: No, I rang him at the bank, and he's coming to see me tomorrow at 9:30, and I'd like you to be there.
6: Well, I think I'm free until 10.
24: You are, I checked. And if you can spare him for a few minutes, I'd like to take Justin with me now for an informal little chat.
3: Fancy a cuppa before you go?
26: Oh, no, thanks. I just want to get these sorted out and then I'm off.
3: I need this?
24: Walk. Don't run. Might as well talk to a brick wall.
3: That would make a great title for a song.
6: What?
3: Walk, don't run.
6: It's been done.
3: I know, it was a joke.
26: In the 60s, wasn't it?
3: Before my time.
26: Oh, yes.
6: It makes you think, though.
26: What?
6: Do you realise when our baby's born, the 60s will be as far back in history for him as, as Queen Victoria was to Buddy Holly.
3: Oh, come on.
6: No, it's true. I'll tell you another thing about Buddy Holly. There was only 10 years difference between him being born and Wyatt Earp dying.
26: Well, is that the gunfighter at OK Corral, Wyatt Earp?
6: Yeah. I read it in a magazine the other day. Wyatt Earp died in 1926 and Buddy Holly was born in 1936.
3: Well, what's that got to do with anything?
6: Well, it puts history in perspective,
26: doesn't
6: it?
26: Gosh.
3: Oh, what's so funny?
26: Over there, in the car park. With Mr. Beeston.
6: Oh, let's have a look.
26: Oh, I don't believe it.
3: I give you one guess what they're arguing about.
26: Witches and warlocks.
6: There's one of each out there.
3: It's not funny, really.
26: Well, she's wasting her time. I told her there's no way the governess will change the minds.
6: Well, what's up, Mrs. Rudd? Say whatever you like. She never gives up.
3: True.
24: Who never gives up?
26: Oh, come here, Fred.
24: Why, what's going on?
26: Well, look at them.
24: Oh, yes. Part of the cause, isn't it?
3: Oh, I just wish you wouldn't keep going on about it.
24: Well, that's not an argument, you know.
6: Oh, no.
24: No. He's just offering to kickstart a broomstick.
19: I have have already told you I have decided, albeit reluctantly, to accept the governor's decision.
24: Yes, yes.
19: But I repeat, I flatly refuse to take all responsibility for the cancellation of the Halloween concert.
24: And I can only repeat, no one is asking you to.
19: But the children are blaming me. I have been in sole charge of all the rehearsals with all the classes, and I'm the one who's being blamed.
24: I don't think so.
19: It is most unfair, Mr. Beeston. The governor's cancelled it. They should have the courage to accept the consequences of their decision.
24: Well, you don't expect them to come and explain it to the children.
19: I don't see why not.
24: You know they won't do that.
19: No, of course they won't. They're afraid to. They prefer to hide behind a woman's skirt.
24: I wouldn't put it quite like that.
19: But I refuse to take the blame, Mr. Beeston. And if the governors can't be persuaded out of their bolt holes, then as head teacher, you must do something about it.
24: But me?
19: Who else? I think you owe it to the children and to me, Mr. Beeston.
24: Now that was very good, very good. Sit down, everyone. Quietly. Now this morning, I want to talk to you about some of the ups and downs we all experience in our everyday life. Now, I know that you've all been looking forward to our Halloween concert. And I also know how disappointed you must have been when you heard that it will not be happening. But you see, amongst all the nice things that happen to us in life, there will always be the occasional disappointment as well. I mean, we always hope England will win all their football matches, don't we? And we are very disappointed when they don't. But that's life. And we have to learn to accept the disappointments as bravely as we can.
4: I'm very glad you did ring me, Mr. Beeston. I wanted to get this sorted out as soon as possible.
24: I'm sorry you've had to arrange time off work.
4: Oh, that's no problem. This is important, isn't it?
24: Oh, indeed. Oh, I asked Mr. Sims here to join us, as he's Justin's teacher. I hope you don't mind.
4: Oh, that's all right.
21: I've told Mr. Beeston what we talked about the other day.
4: About us not being happy about the way Justin's being taught.
24: Well, I understand it was more the level at which he's being taught maths.
4: Yes, that's right.
24: Yes, well, I'm naturally very concerned.
4: So are we, Mr. Beeston. We are very unhappy about the rate of Justin's progress.
21: That's what I told Mr. Beeston.
24: Incidentally, I had quite a long chat with Justin yesterday.
4: He said you'd seen him.
24: You should be proud of him, Mr. Hammond. He's a nice boy. He's very intelligent.
4: And very clever.
24: Mr. Sims and I both agree that if he carries on the way he is, now and through high school, his academic future looks very promising.
21: In whatever direction he chooses to go.
4: Maths, Mr. Beeston, that's what he wants to do.
24: Yes.
4: That's his special gift. We've known it since he was little more than a baby. And with proper teaching, it's going to get him to university a lot sooner than your average student.
24: But he's still very young, Mr. Hammond. Don't you think it's perhaps a little early to be mapping out his future quite so precisely?
4: No, not in Justin's case. A maths degree, that's what we're aiming for.
24: But as he gets older, he may prefer to pursue a different course.
4: Yes, you'll forgive me if I say, but I do know Justin better than you.
24: You're his father.
4: Exactly.
24: However, we have a responsibility to him as well, you know.
4: That's why I'm here. It's why we're concerned. I want to know why he's being held back.
21: That is not true.
4: I think it is, Mr. Sims. He's a long way behind where he should be, academically.
24: I'm sorry you think that.
4: But it's the truth of the matter, isn't it?
24: Well, it's not the whole truth, maybe.
4: What does that mean?
24: You see, in our opinion, Justin is very good at maths. But Mr. Sims' view, which I share, is that his real talent is in English. No, I've seen some of his creative work, Mr. Hammond. It's original. It's very impressive.
21: And he enjoys it.
4: Well, I'm not interested in that. Maths and science, they're what count these days.
24: They are important, yes.
4: So, what are you going to do about it?
24: I've also looked at the maths work he's done since he came here.
4: Good.
24: And while it's certainly above average, well, to be perfectly honest with you, no more so than three or four other children in his class.
4: I don't believe that.
21: It's true, Mr. Hammond.
4: No, you're wrong. Justin's got this special talent. It's you who's not pushing him. Now, if you were giving him a lot more time on his maths, more advanced work, he'd soon show you what he's capable of.
24: Yes, I agree, he is gifted, but not exceptionally so in maths.
4: You're wrong, you know.
24: In fact, my advice would be for Justin to continue as he is, doing maths at a top level, a level he's happy with, but not to the exclusion of his all-round education, particularly his English.
4: Oh, dear. It's the old story, isn't it? It's true what the papers say. You people don't like to recognise really gifted children. It upsets your routine, your system.
21: That is certainly not true here.
4: But it seems very much like
24: look,
4: it.
24: Look,
20: King Street has as good a reputation as any school in this area for helping children realise their full potential.
4: So why hasn't that happened with Justin and his maths?
20: I'd hoped I'd explain that to you.
4: Oh, I don't know. You're as bad as Maryland, that's what I told them. Slow children you can handle. But you don't recognise real brilliance when it hits you in the face. Either that or you don't know how to cope with it.
20: Mr. Hammond, I have given you my honest opinion and advice about Justin, and I really would ask you to consider it carefully. Talk it over with your wife.
4: Now, I don't need to. If you're not prepared to give my son the special teaching he needs and deserves, I'll take him to a school where they will.
21: It's not good for him, Mr. Hammond, to keep moving him.
4: Well, I'll get him a private tutor if I have to.
20: Well, that's your right.
4: It's not my rights I'm concerned with. It's Justin's.
21: And you've thought about his happiness, have you?
4: Why else do you think I'm doing this? Well, that boy means everything to me. I've told you. I've always known he had this special gift for maths, even when he was a baby. I recognised it then, and I'm not going to let that talent go to waste. That's why I transferred Justin to King Street. I thought he'd get the teaching here that was worthy of his talent. But I was wrong.
20: Oh, I'm sorry you think that.
4: He's going to get that math degree, Mr. Beeston. And sooner than you think.
20: I do hope you're right.
4: Well, thank you for your time.
20: Well, Mr. Sims, now you know.
21: Oh, I'm sorry.
20: What for?
21: Well, what if we're wrong about Justin?
20: I don't think we are. But there's not a lot we can do. Mr. Hammond's got this fixed idea and, well...
21: Yes.
20: We can only do our best, Mr. Sims.
21: But is that good enough?
20: Now, that's a different question altogether, isn't it?

0: You have been listening to King Street Junior by Jim Eldridge, and starring Carl Howman as Philip Sims and James Grout as Mr. Beeston, the head teacher. Tom Watson featured as Mr. Holliday, the deputy head, Margaret John as Mrs. Stone, school secretary, Vivian Martin as Mrs. Rudd, Marlene Sidaway as Miss Lewis, Paul Copley as Mr. Long, and Deirdre Costello as Mrs. Patterson. Mr. Hammond was played by Crawford Logan, Justin by Ricky Belsham, and Samantha by Caroline Dandeker. The producer was John Fawcett Wilson.
1: Hold it. 15 seconds from now, you'll see the picture he just took. See? With the Polaroid Land camera, you get bright, sharp pictures in 15 seconds. Snap, pull, peel. It's that easy. Is there any better way to get pictures of the family?

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1: The Texaco Star Theater. The more than 45,000 Texaco dealers from coast to coast welcome you to an hour of mirth and melody with our star comedian, Fred Allen, Kenny Baker, and Portland Hoffa. Our guest, Chief Nadaba, famous Indian guide, the Martins and Al Goodman's orchestra. It's Texaco time.

0: Ladies and gentlemen, if I say to you, Wednesday, February 12th, it means Lincoln's birthday. But if you say to me, Wednesday, February 12th, it means just another Wednesday. And here he is again, Fred Allen in person.
1: Thank you, and good evening, ladies and gentlemen. Say, Jimmy.
0: Yeah, I know. You didn't like the introduction.
1: No, Jimmy, I only want.
0: You never like your introduction. It's the same beef every week.
1: Jimmy, I only want.
0: I've got to think up something, don't I? I can't just say, here's Fred Allen every Wednesday.
1: Jimmy, I only want.
0: Maybe you better get yourself a new mouthpiece.
1: Now, wait a minute. I am trying to say to you that your introduction tonight was swell.
0: You mean you liked it?
1: Yes. Why, after all, mentioning me in the same breath with Lincoln.
0: What a comparison. Lincoln freed the slaves, and look at me. I barely finished eating dinner, and here I am back working. If that isn't slavery, then I don't know what is.
1: Stop crabbing. If it wasn't for me, you wouldn't be eating dinner. Oh, Kenny.
2: Sorry. Not right now, F.A.
1: Not right now what?
2: I haven't got time to say anything funny right now. I gotta go.
1: Well, what's your rush? Did Uncle Don hide something for you tonight? What's your hurry, Kenny?
2: I'm writing this essay for Mr. Goodman.
1: What essay?
2: An essay about Lincoln. It's Mr. Goodman's homework at night school.
1: Oh, is it? Have you gotten your facts together?
2: No, I'm going out right now to get a directory.
1: A directory to check on Lincoln? You mean history, don't you?
2: No, a directory. I've got to look up a Mr. Gettysburg's address.
1: Oh, yes, you're... And while Kenny gets in touch with Mr. Gettysburg, we turn to the latest news of the week. The Texaco News presents its highlight from the world of news. New York City, New York. Heavy rains that swept metropolitan area and Atlantic seaboard late last week left behind scores of stalled cars, flooded basements, interrupted telephone service, and highway washouts. Texaco News checks on storm flashes from entire eastern section. Baltimore, Maryland reports.
3: Rain so steady here, a statue of Henry Clay turned to mud.
1: Hogwash, Vermont.
4: Hogged here. 200 of my hens got lumbago from setting on wetness.
1: Nutley, New Jersey.
5: Streets were flooded here. I stepped off the sidewalk. The water was over my head. I went down four times before they pulled me out.
1: But you can only go down three times in water.
5: I know. If I could count, I'd have drowned it.
1: Hundreds of similar flashes poured in from entire eastern area. A tourist in New York City who was confused by the storm was Miss Trilby Lamour. You witnessed the deluge, Trilby?
4: Yes, I saw this fluid catapulting down. I didn't know what it was.
1: You didn't know what it was? You had never seen rain?
4: I'm from California.
1: Oh. You don't have rain in California.
4: I believe there is a small bottle of it in the museum at Pasadena.
1: Oh, come, Miss Lamour. You must have dew in California.
4: A dew is optional.
1: It's optional? How do you mean?
4: Well, if you want dew, there are men who come around every morning and service the grass.
1: Oh, they service the grass,
4: yes,
1: out there, do they? I thought so. I've heard of the many dew bills that fly around Hollywood.
4: You bore me.
1: Well, it's the old saying, you know. It never rains, but it bores.
4: Well, I assure you, it will never rain in California. Now, I suppose you'll ask me why.
1: Yes, I suppose I shall ask you why. What?
4: Rain has to fall, doesn't it?
1: Yes.
4: Nothing can fall without the law of gravity, can it?
1: Ah, so the real reason it can't rain in California is...
4: The Chamber of Commerce has repealed the law of gravity. Ask me why.
1: You should live so long in bad health, yes. And thank you, Miss Trilby Lamour. A Navy man who had a most unusual experience in the rain was Ensign Naunton Keel. Where are you stationed, Ensign?
3: I'm at the Brooklyn Navy Yard. I'm a decider.
1: A decider?
3: Yeah, when a new boat is finished, nobody knows if it's a launch or a submarine. I decide.
1: Well, how do you decide?
3: Well, I get into the boat. If the boat sinks, I decide it's a submarine.
1: And if it doesn't sink?
3: I decide it's a launch.
1: I see. Well, about this rainstorm.
3: Oh, it was the worst dilemma of my entire nautical career.
1: What happened?
3: I was about to decide a new boat, the SS Flounder.
1: The SS Flounder,
3: yeah.
1: Huh?
3: The rain is coming down in torrents.
1: Yes?
3: I ease the SS Flounder out of dry dock. She sinks. I decide she's a submarine.
1: And you start to test her?
3: Yeah, I submerge. I come up. It's raining pitchforks, water everywhere. I can't see if the SS Flounder's submerged or if she's floating.
1: What did you do?
3: I keep testing. I'm shooting along. All of a sudden, I feel the Flounder is banging something on both sides.
1: Yes?
3: I stick out my periscope. I get me bearings.
1: Where were you, off Sandy Hook?
3: No, I'm down on the IRT subway at 23rd Street.
1: You were down in the subway in your submarine?
3: It was the rain, flooding everything. I must have come up on a street in Brooklyn, gone a couple of blocks, and submerged at Borough Hall.
1: Well, tell me, how did you ever get from 23rd Street back to the Brooklyn Navy Yard?
3: Oh, I took a local, changed to Canal Street. I was back in the yard.
1: What became of your submarine?
3: Can you keep a secret?
1: Yes.
3: I seen an IRT Express go by this morning. What do you think is painted on the side of the first car?
1: What?
3: SS Flounder.
1: Subway riders were jammed into a submarine and didn't notice the difference?
3: Not on the IRT, brother.
1: It could be, M.T. And thank you, Ensign... Thank you, Ensign Naunton Keel. The man, though, who really had the most trouble as a result of the recent rain was Rudy Goober. You had a medley of dire adventures, Rudy.
6: I ended up in the clink.
1: You did? What happened?
6: Well, I worked down on the east side.
1: I see.
6: Friday, I go out to lunch.
1: Was it raining?
6: The sun is out. I'm walking along Canal Street. I see a guy laying outside of a clothing store. I think he's fainted.
1: So?
6: I pick him up, carry him into the clothing store. I find out he owns it.
1: Well, how did you know?
6: While I'm trying to revive him, he sells me a suit of clothes.
1: You mean it's a racket?
6: Yeah, this guy lays outside the store. People keep carrying him in. Bang, he revives and sells him a suit.
1: What kind of a suit did you get?
6: A brown bagadine.
1: Gabardine?
6: Who knows? The guy had a dialect.
1: Oh, well, now.
6: There I am, all in brown, a brown felt hat, brown bulldog shoes, a brown suit.
1: You were a symphony in sepia.
6: I'm hot.
1: Yeah?
6: Well, just as I'm stepping out of the clothing store, wham, this rain starts.
1: Yes?
6: That's all, brother.
1: You mean the suit?
6: Everything. The hat flattened out like a crepe Suzette. The bulldog shoes spread out like two briefcases.
1: Well, I'll
6: The coat shot up me back like a clawed skyrocket.
1: God.
6: And both legs of me pants zipped up me shins and lassoed me hips.
1: Well, didn't you get in out of the rain?
6: I couldn't move. I was hemmed in by this clawed octopus.
1: You poor man.
6: There I stood. Me little brown pants, me vest around me throat like a neck of cheek. The next thing I know, zing, I'm in a patrol wagon.
1: Arrested?
6: I'm not only pinched, I got 30 days.
1: For what?
6: Impersonating a Boy Scout.
1: But as folks in New York and the eastern states huddled together in dank groups saying, quote, "This is the worst rain this country has ever had," unquote, a voice from out of the sky was heard to say,
7: "You think you've seen rain. You don't know what rain is."
1: Who is that?
7: I'm Noah, brother. In my day, it rained.
1: Thank you. And now, through the magic of radio, we leave Noah abruptly and find ourselves confronted with Kenny Baker, who makes ready to sing Amapola.

0: Kenny, now you just sit down and rest. Where is Larry Elliott?
1: Right here, Fred.
0: Larry, I have something here that might interest you. Uh-huh. It's a memo from my private statistical bureau about the number of new drivers in the country last year.
1: Well, how many were there, Fred?
0: Approximately 2 million.
1: Say, 2 million new drivers, that's a lot. You know, if all those new drivers were placed end-to-end, why, they'd reach them.
0: I know. They'd reach for the gear shift and accidentally pull out the choke or something.
1: Oh, no, Fred.
2: Oh, yes, Larry.
0: I know new drivers trying to remember how to move the gear shift lever into first, second, and high always gets them as rattled as the Siamese twins in a revolving door.
1: Well, not anymore, Fred, because today's new drivers have a lot less to learn. Modern cars are simpler and more flexible. In fact, the act of shifting gears while driving is rapidly going out of style. But that business of first, second, and high, those three mechanical divisions of speed and power, never has meant much, if anything, to Texaco Sky Chief gasoline. This different premium gasoline gets you off from a standing start with the speed of a flying takeoff, idles in traffic with the same unfaltering ease. Yes, Sky Chief power is flexible power that responds smoothly and quietly to every driving whim of yours, and to all demands of your motor. Fly the highways with Sky Chief, your Texaco dealer's premium gasoline for those who want the best.

0: Thank you. Maestro Goodman has completed Hungarian dance number 5. And now, ladies... Oh, what's this? Come in.
1: Sorry I'm so late.
0: Say, wait a minute. What is this?
1: Isn't this the Lone Ranger program?
0: This is the Texaco program.
1: Wrong studio. I'm sorry.
0: I'd like to be a squirrel for about 2 minutes. With all these nuts and radio, I would be very happy. Again with the door. Entree.
2: Pardon me, is this studio in use?
0: No. I am a ghost.
2: A ghost? Well, you got clothes on.
0: It's cold in here. Now, what is it you want?
2: I'm Carlin, network vice president in full charge of acoustics.
0: Well, so what?
2: I have a complaint that there is an echo in this studio.
0: An echo?
2: Yes, do you mind if I check on it?
0: No, go right ahead.
2: Is there an echo in this studio?
3: Yes!
2: That's all I wanted to know, thank you.
0: Sound man. Say, sound man.
3: Yes!
0: Are you the sound man?
3: No, I'm the echo.
0: I want the sound man.
3: Oh, excuse me.
0: Sound man.
4: Yes, Mr. Allen.
0: Look, will you nail up that door? Now, don't let anybody else in here. This will be one radio program where people won't be coming in through the door. Oh, hello, Portland. I didn't see you.
5: You got 2 sticks of wood.
0: 2 sticks of wood for what? Are you opening a termite ranch?
5: No, I've got to make a fire.
0: Oh, well, here's a match. Won't that do?
5: No, this is Boy Scout week. You're supposed to start all fires with 2 sticks.
0: Well, what do you want with a fire?
5: Well, I've got to make some coffee. Kenny's falling asleep.
0: Kenny's drowsing, doping, is he? What's the matter with Kenny?
5: He's a nervous wreck. He didn't go to bed all night.
0: Why?
5: Well, in yesterday's installment, Dr. Lou had Buck Rogers locked in Laboratory 13.
0: Well, why didn't Kenny go to bed?
5: He was too worried. He stayed up to wait for the morning paper to see how Buck came out.
0: Look, what happens to me should happen to Buck Rogers.
5: Have you got 2 sticks?
0: Oh, never mind the sticks. What about our guest?
5: He's a full-blooded Indian.
0: No kidding. You mean one of those Indians from the Tammany Wigwam?
5: No, he's a real Indian from the Sportsman Show. Mr. Allen, meet Chief Negabe.
0: Well, good evening. How, Chief?
6: Good evening, Fred. It certainly is a pleasure to meet you.
0: Say, you speak better English than I do, Chief.
6: Thank you.
0: Now, before we start, Chief, what tribe do you belong to?
6: Well, I'm a member of the Penobscot tribe.
0: The Penobscots used to live up in Maine, didn't they?
6: That's right, Fred, and they still do. There are over 500 of my fellow tribesmen living in Maine now.
0: And voting Republican, no doubt.

0: before, Marge.
1: Pardon me, Mr. Allen. Excuse me for interrupting.
2: Yes, what is it, my little man?
1: May I sniff?
2: Oh, yes. Go right ahead.
1: Thank you. No, nothing here. Let me try over in this corner. No, nothing here either. All right, Mr. Allen. You can go on with your program. I'll be back on the hour.
2: Well, thank you, Mr. Ketchum. We'll be looking for
1: thank
2: you.
1: Thank you very much.
3: Gosh, Fred, who's that?
2: Why, he's Mr. Agnew Ketchum, Jimmy, the official network studio sniffer.
3: A sniffer, Fred?
2: Oh, yes. You know, his job is to sniff around the studios and see if anyone has been violating the rule against smoking. You want to watch out for him, Jimmy. If he ever finds smoke around you, it's going to mean plenty of trouble for you.
3: I'll say, smoke means trouble for lots of people, Fred, especially for motorists. Be on the lookout for it, ladies and gentlemen. Whenever you see a car with a smoky exhaust pipe, more than likely it's a sign of excessive engine wear, which only a costly repair job can set right. 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

0: Bush. Hi there. That was Hi There, Mr. Moon, the eclipse arrangement played by Fire Chief Goodman and his 24 clinkers. Portland, if you've got Quicksilver in that cloth, it's very handy. I just fixed my hair and everything in the back of that blue serge suit. But Portland, will you come over here a minute, please?
1: One, two, yes, sir.
0: Say, what? Are you saluting me, or are you just plastering down a spit curl?
1: I'm saluting.
0: Well, you don't have to salute. This isn't gold braid on my shoulder here. It's just a little egg yolk I got standing under a tall man at the automat. But what is this military maneuver you're giving out with?
1: Well, Kenny taught me his salute.
0: Kenny Baker?
1: He's Private Baker now.
0: Private Baker? Hmm? Poor Kenny has... Where is he?
1: He's backstage getting his uniform fitted.
0: So Kenny has been called, eh? When was he notified?
1: This morning. His agent closed the deal.
0: Kenny's agent booked him at Fort Dix?
1: Oh, he isn't going to Fort Dix. Well,
0: where is he going, south?
1: No, Kenny's stationed at 42nd Street, branch office 19.
0: Branch 19? Now look, Portland, the Army doesn't have branches around in every block. After all, the Army isn't the A&P, you know.
1: Well, Kenny isn't in the Army.
0: Well, what is all this uniform and saluting business?
1: Kenny's working for Postal Telegraph.
0: Oh!
1: Here he is now.

0: Left face, 1, 2. Right face, 1, 2. Forward, march, 1, 2. 3, 4. Company, halt, 1, 2. Hi, folks, what's jumping?
1: Now, look. Look, General.
0: Oh, I'm not a general yet, F.A. I'm just Private Baker, V.C.
1: V.C.?
0: Valentine Corps.
2: Yes. Kenny's with the Singing Valentine Division of Postal Telegraph.
0: Aren't you proud of me, F.A.?
1: Kenny, you mean to say that you have taken this job as one of those singing messenger boys?
0: I make my debut Friday.
1: Your debut where?
0: On the doorstep of One Blossom Borkin on 50th Street.
2: Your first solo Valentine, Penny.
0: It's fellow Mr. Loomis of Dubuque. He's crazy about Blossom.
1: Loomis sent Blossom a hot Valentine, did he?
0: Hot? I gotta sing it boogie woogie.
1: But all right, enough about your sideline, Kenny. It's time to sing your song.
0: Oh, I can't sing any more tonight, F.A. I gotta save my voice for Valentine's Day.
1: Who said so?
0: Captain Butler.
1: Captain Butler?
0: Captain Butler is commanding officer of the 42nd Street branch.
1: Branch of what?
0: Postal Telegraph's 8th Mounted Bicycle Division, working north out of Times Square.
1: Working north out of Times Square? Well, you never mind Captain Butler, Kenny. You sing your song.
0: Oh, F.A., you can't stand between me and my career. My mind's made up.
2: Kenny, you're not going to leave us, are you?
0: Well, I don't know, Porty.
1: Well, you can't afford to leave a steady job here, a job like you have here, for a few days' work with Postal Telegraph.
0: I'll come out better financially. I don't get any tips on this job.
2: But money isn't everything, Kenny.
3: Money isn't everything, she says. This precise statement I am hearing someplace before.
1: When, Mr. Goodman?
3: When I'm signing with you.
1: Signing, he says. You call making a cross on a contract signing?
3: You call that a contract? A piece of Kleenex?
1: Quiet. Quiet, maestro. Return to your... I'm going to put a leash on you that snaps you back on the podium when you're through it. Now, listen, Kenny. Oh, come in.
4: Private Baker.
0: Gee, Captain Butler.
1: Of Postal Telegraph?
4: 8th Mounted Bicycle Division.
1: I know. Working north out of Times Square.
4: East. We just lost north to Western Union.
1: Well, look, Captain, we're pretty busy here.
4: Private Baker is subject to daily inspection until Valentine's Day. 0 hour.
1: Look, I don't care...
0: Oh, please, F.A. You want me to get court-martialed?
4: Private Baker, attention! Present pencil.
0: Yes.
4: Yes, what?
0: Yes, sir.
4: Rest pencil.
0: Yes, sir.
4: Pull in your stomach.
0: Yes, sir.
4: Now prepare for drill.
0: Yes, sir.
4: Clear voice. What?
0: Sir.
4: Well, that's more like it.
1: Look, will you get this over?
4: Quiet. All right, Baker. Ready? Aim. Fire. Very good. Carry on.
1: Well, now I've seen everything.
2: Isn't Captain Butler military?
3: Military is reminding me.
1: Military, of all things, is reminding you? Military is reminding you of what, Mr. Goodman?
3: My brother-in-law was yesterday called by the draft. He left already.
1: For camp?
3: For South America.
1: Chile?
3: No, he left on a warm day. Good luck to him.
1: Now, please. Don't give your all, I mean, just on account. Please, maestro.
0: Well, you'll have to excuse me now, Mr. Allen. Duty calls.
1: What duty?
0: I've got to practice doorbell and push-button maneuvers.
2: Okay. Gosh, Kenny, I've never heard a singing Valentine. Can you sing one for me?
0: Sure, Porty. I got my debut Valentine with me.
1: Oh, the first Valentine, the one for Blossom Borkin?
0: Yeah, the one Mr. Loomis of Dubuque is sending her. I'm going to deliver it Friday.
2: Sing it, Kenny.
0: Okay.
1: Well, don't you think it's a little personal?
0: Oh, no. It's love.
1: Oh, well, that's all right.
2: Go ahead, Kenny.
0: All right. Miss Blossom Borkin on South 50th Street.
1: No, wait, Kenny. You don't sing the address. You start singing with the message. You don't sing the whole thing.
0: Oh, okay.
1: Just Loomis's message, you sing.
0: All right. I do not send you precious stones. No gift of gold is mine.

0: 80 cents collect.
1: Gosh, Kenny, that's beautiful.
2: He'll get an offer from town hall before this night is over. Especially that singing P.S., that finish, Kenny, that collect phrase was really very touching.
3: Every week, my brother-in-law is sending out telegrams.
2: What telegrams?
3: Racing tips. In the telegram, he is sprinkling wet oats.
2: Wet oats? What's the idea?
3: People should think it's straight from the horse's mouth.
2: I haven't got enough trouble. Come in.
4: Private Baker, 10 cents.
2: Now, wait a minute, butler. Private Baker has already been inspected once.
4: Private Baker is about to be drummed out of the service.
5: Drummed out?
4: Yes, Baker. You have just sung over the air a personal telegram.
5: Oh, but Captain...
4: Quiet! Baker, you revealed secrets to the enemy.
2: What enemy?
4: Blossom Borkin's husband.
5: You mean Mr. Loomis is a...
4: Loomis is a gigolo.
5: Oh!
4: Borkin is suing. Baker, you revealed a confidential communique.
5: Yes, sir.
4: You are guilty of treason. You are no longer fit to wear the buttons of postal telegraph.
5: Oh, but Captain...
4: Attention! The first button I tear off is the button of loyalty. The second button is for secrecy. The third button is obedience. And all these other buttons I'm removing on general principles. No more, Kenny Baker. Will you wear the buttons of postal telegraph? And now, Baker, what have you to say? What?
5: Sir.
4: Very well. Carry on.
2: Well, that does it, I guess. Now that the floor looks as though a roadshow of pins and needles had just closed here, maybe you can get around to singing your song, Kenny.
1: Gee, Kenny, I'm awfully sorry.
5: Thanks, Porty. I hope this doesn't get back to the Junior G men.
2: Look, Kenny, your number is Let's Dream This One Out. And let's have a little discipline around here now. Before you sing, take your hands out of your pockets.
5: I'm sorry, Mr. Allen.
2: Come, take them out.
5: But I can't.
2: Why not?
5: Six of those buttons Captain Butler ripped off didn't belong to postal telegraph.
2: You mean?
5: They belong to my suspenders.
2: All right. I'll hold them up for you. You sing.

0: Now, you go. You pick up those buttons and go right over to the tailor. And now a word or two, or even three from James Wallington, M.D., Master of Duds. Tell us about your latest researches in dudology, Jamie.
1: Thank you, Fred.
2: Ladies and gentlemen, duds are... Duds,
0: Jimmy, what's the trouble? Have you got a frog in your throat?
2: No, Fred. Duds.
0: Duds in your vocal cords?
2: Yes, I can't get started.
0: Well, gosh, Jimmy, you must have a larynx like a carburetor. I know that motorists can't expect to get quick starts on cold days if there are sluggish, slow-action duds in their gasoline.
2: That's right, Fred. It's the same way with my throat. I just can't get going.
0: Well, we can't have you going around like this, Jimmy. We've got to get those duds out of your epiglottis right away. Now, let me see. Say, I've got an idea. Say, Fire Chief Gasoline, Jimmy.
2: All right. I'll try to. Fire Chief Gasoline. Fire Chief Gasoline. Fire Chief Gasoline.
1: Why, it's wonderful, Fred. The duds have disappeared.
0: Why, certainly, Jimmy. You don't get duds with Fire Chief Gasoline. Well, now that you're all fixed up and dudless, go to work.
1: All right, Fred, I will. Just like a motor goes to work with Fire Chief. 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Your engine takes hold, reaches full power quickly. And full power, you know, is economical power. Next time, try a Texaco dealer and famous Fire Chief. Remember, there's not a dud in a tank full.
0: And now the Texaco Workshop players. Tonight they present some props coming in here. Looks as though it's going to be good. The props are getting less. The Texaco Workshop players. Tonight they present a demented reproduction of one of radio's most popular quiz programs. This version is called Truth or Subsequences. 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
6: You think that's enough commercial, fellas?
2: Yeah, I'm winded.
4: Me too. Go ahead, Ben. Give him the show.
6: Okay.
3: And now, folks, Truth or Subsequences. Presenting our full of fun master of quiz activities, Ralph Deadwood.
0: Good evening, friends. As you know, Truth or Subsequences is entirely unrehearsed. You know the rules. If a contestant doesn't tell the truth, he has to pay the subsequences. We're having a lot of fun here, folks.
4: Hey, take it easy, Ralph. Take it easy. Pipe down, Ralph. We haven't started yet.
0: Hey, that's right. What am I laughing at? I must be nuts. Who is our first contestant?
4: He's Mr. Everett Bilge of Pinpoint, Long Island.
0: Well, howdy, Mr. Bilge.
7: Hello. When do I get the $5?
0: Well, not so fast, Mr. Bilge. You'll get your $5, but first, what is your occupation?
7: Right now, it's trying to get $5.
0: Well, now, be patient, Mr. Bilge. What is it you do?
7: I am a professional yuck.
0: And just what is a yuck?
7: A yuck is a schnook who goes around making a dope of himself on quiz programs.
0: And you get money for this?
7: I will when you give me the $5.
0: Well, that brings us to a question. Now, are you ready, Mr. Bill?
7: Yeah. Shoot the query to me, Bleary.
0: Well, fine. This question was sent in by Mrs. Abigail Lodge of Rakehandle, Georgia. And Mrs. Lodge's poser is... Pay attention, Mr. Bill.
7: Yeah.
0: Mrs. Lodge says, who was the first president of the United States?
7: Can I have that question again?
0: Who was the first president of the United States?
7: FDR.
0: Oh, no, no, no. He's the president now. Who was the first president?
7: Oh, was there another one?
0: Oh, yeah. Yes, the initials are G.W.
7: G.W.
8: I know the answer. Quiet,
0: you in the front row.
8: I know.
0: No prompting, please. Now, Mr. Bill.
8: The answer is George Washington.
7: Oh, yeah.
0: Oh, darn that spoil sport. He's ruined our first question,
7: Hey,
0: Mr.
7: now
0: Bill.
7: Do I get my $5?
0: No. Not yet, Mr. Bills. That pest in the front row told the truth, not you. So you, Mr. Bills, will have to pay the subsequences.
7: All right, I'm the chump. What do I got to do now?
0: Well, Mr. Bills, here are two bananas.
7: Oh, yeah.
0: Now, you are to eat these two bananas simultaneously, and while you are eating the bananas, you are to sing Home on the Range. Now, are we ready?
7: I wished I knew some other way of making $5.
0: You don't, though, do you?
7: No.
0: All right, let's go. Mr. Bill just skinning his two bananas, folks. Everybody's screaming at the fun in the studio here. Mr. Bilge is putting the two bananas in his mouth. Now Mr. Bilge is actually eating two bananas. He's starting to sing. Mr. Bilge is starting to sing Home on the Range.
7: Home on the Range.
0: If you want fun, folks, this is fun.
7: Hey, do I get my $5 now?
0: Yes, Mr. Bilge. Here is your $5 and your big, giant-sized miniature tube of toothpaste.
7: Oh, thank you.
0: Well, what's wrong, Mr. Bilge?
7: I don't know. Oh.
0: Folks, Mr. Bilge has added some spontaneous fun. He's fainted.
4: Ralph.
0: Yes, Larry.
4: Mr. Bilge hasn't fainted. He's dead.
0: Dead?
4: Dead.
0: You can't tell what will happen on these unrehearsed programs. Larry, roll Mr. Bilge away from the microphone.
4: Okay, Ralph.
0: Now, on with the show. Who's our next guest, Larry?
4: There are two of them.
0: Well, this sweet little old couple here.
4: Yes, Ralph. Meet Mr. and Mrs. Barkley Crawl of Poison Pen, Iowa.
0: Well, good evening.
9: Good evening. This is my wife, Martha. She's kind of frail.
0: Yes.
10: Good evening. I'll set the Boston bag over here.
9: Martha always carries a Boston bag. Her first husband came from Boston.
10: Hush, Barkley.
9: Well, she's bad for looking at
0: both. I wish you could just see this sweet old couple. Now for the fun. This question, Mr. and Mrs. Crawl, now don't doze off while I'm talking to you. There's going to be some fun here in a minute. This question was sent in by word of mouth by a man who couldn't write. And the question is, who wrote Huckleberry Finn?
8: I know the answer.
0: Now, quiet down there, please. If you don't stop this verbal molesting, sir, I'll have to call the police. Now, let me see, where was I? Yes. Well, Mr. Crawl, who wrote Huckleberry Finn?
8: I know the answer.
0: Quiet, you.
8: The answer is Mark Twain.
0: Confound that fat interloper. Well, that goes both ways.
5: Well, you folks didn't tell the truth, so it looks as though you will have to pay the subsequences.
9: Oh, is this where the sport starts?
5: Yes, yes. Yes, and now, Mr. Crawl, for your subsequence, you are going to be a little baby. Larry, have you got that baby robe?
11: Uh-huh.
5: And the baby bonnet?
11: Right here, Fred.
5: Will you put these on, Mr. Crawl?
9: Okay, it's
5: fine. Mr. Crawl is putting on the baby dress. The crowd's roaring. He can't find out how to get into it. It's so long since he was a baby, he's forgotten how to get into it. Now he's putting it on. Are we having fun? There you are, Mr. Crawl.
10: Yes, I'm a
5: Look
10: baby,
5: Mr.
10: Mark.
5: Crawl, a fountain baby boy.
10: Oh, yes.
5: Oh, you're a card, Mr. Crawl.
10: Oh, yeah,
5: now, oh, you are a card. I say that again for the West Coast. Now, Mrs. Crawl, Mrs. Crawl, you are the baby's father. Now, you're smoking a big black cigar. Larry, stick the cigar in her mouth.
11: Okay, Ralph.
5: You look well in a cigar, Mrs. Crawl.
10: Oh, thank
5: now,
10: you.
5: Now, Mrs. Crawl, you're the baby. Mr. Crawl, rather. I was mixed up without my glasses. You're the baby, and you're crying, you see. Now, Mrs. Crawl, you're the father, and you're trying to put the baby to sleep by reciting The Village Blacksmith. Now, let's go, folks. Mrs. Crawl is crying. Mrs. Crawl is reciting with a big cigar in her mouth. The crowd is screaming, having fun. Mrs. Crawl has just threw the baby's father out of something. He must have sneaked it in. Mrs. Crawl puts the rubber end in his mouth. Well, the crowd is just about fun now. Yes, they've had enough. They've had enough. That's all, brother.
9: Okay, where's the money?
5: Well, here's your $5 and your giant-sized miniature tubes of toothpaste.
9: Thanks. Hey, I'm gonna...
10: Say, Barclay's fainted. Oh!
6: Good heavens, Ralph. Mrs. Squirm's down, too.
5: Well, it must be that strong cigar. Larry, she's fainted, I guess.
6: Ralph?
5: Yes, Larry?
6: These folks haven't fainted. They've been murdered.
5: Murdered? Quiet, quiet, everybody. Now, keep your seats. Don't leave this studio.
6: Look at these bullet holes, Ralph.
5: Gad, in all three bodies. Somebody in this studio has a gun with a silencer. Now, who fired those three shots?
11: I know the answer to that one, too.
5: That heckler again. Come up here, you.
11: You bet I'll come up there.
5: You know who shot these three contestants?
11: Yeah.
5: Who are you?
11: My card.
5: Mort Tripe, radio gag man. Jokes supplied for any program.
11: That's me.
5: You murdered these three quiz participants, Tripe?
11: You bet I murdered them. I broke up your truth and subsequences program, and I'll keep on heckling and murdering until I break up all these programs.
5: But why?
11: These quiz programs are putting us gag men out of business, that's why. Who needs jokes on the radio nowadays? Get people out of the audience eating bananas, dressing up like babies, the audience dies laughing. These studio stunts get bigger laughs than my jokes can ever get. That's why I shot him, and I'll shoot them all, every single
5: one of them. Stop yelling and come along, Tripe. You'll get the chair for this.
11: Okay, okay, but one thing before I go. You always ask the questions, Deadwood. Just let me ask you one question.
5: Okay, what is it?
11: Do you think radio will ever grow up?
5: Why, of course. It's growing up right now.
11: You ain't told the truth, bud, so now for a change, you'll have to take the subsequences.
5: Subsequences?
11: Yeah, wait till I get this.
5: Now, here, put down that salsa bottle.
11: Oh, yeah? You're a fish, and you're going upstream.
5: Now, put that down.
11: You're getting this salsa right in the...

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1: The next few moments are devoted to the entire petroleum industry by the Texas Company. Through constant research, the petroleum industry has seen to it that America is not only prepared, but enjoys supremacy in the air for both the quality and quantity of its vital fighting fuels. Every American can take pride in the fact that when it comes to aviation, that modern arm of this country's defense, our boys in training in the Air Corps, our pilots, fly with the finest super aviation fuels in the world today.
0: Thank you, Larry. Thank you, ladies and gentlemen. This is Fred Allen saying good night for the more than 45,000 Texaco dealers from coast to coast. Good night.
2: The Texas Company is happy to join the nationwide salute to Boy Scout Week. The spirit of good scouting is the spirit behind good citizenship. 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

0: We present Arthur Lowe, John LeMessurier, and Clive Dunn in Dad's Army. The Honorable Man, featuring John Lorre, Arnold Ridley, and Ian Lavender, with this week's guests, Bill Pertwee, Julian Orchard, Larry Martin, and Fraser Carr. Here is the news, and this is John Snagg reading it. It is late July 1941, and following Hitler's attack on the Soviet Union in June, Britain and Russia have signed a mutual aid pact against a common foe. Cooperation between the two countries is of the utmost importance. At the town hall in Warmington-on-Sea, the town clerk is addressing an important meeting.
1: Now, gentlemen, as you know, we are gathered here as a general purposes committee to discuss the arrangements for the visit of this Russian fellow to Warmington-on-Sea. Before we start the official business, I think it would be a good idea if I checked that everyone who's meant to be present is in fact here.
2: Call the roll, you mean?
1: Yes, that's right, Captain Manning. If you could answer your names, I think that would be the quickest way.
2: Yes, I quite agree. Good idea.
1: So glad you approve. Right. Captain Mannering?
2: Yes?
1: Are you here?
2: Well, of course I'm here. You've just been talking to me.
1: Yes, of course.
3: Oh, get on with it. We shall be here all night at this rate.
1: Yes, but I think we can also regard Mr. Hodges as being present, too. Mr. Fraser?
4: Hi, I'm here.
1: Mr. Wilson? Mr. Wilson?
2: I'm sorry, he doesn't seem to have turned up yet. Most unlike any of my men to be late.
1: I see. Well, we'll move on. Mr. Jones? Mr. Jones?
2: He's another of my men. I'm sure there must be a very good reason for his absence.
1: Yes, I'm sure. Yes, now, what about Mr. Walker? Is he present?
5: Yeah, I'm here. And for once, Mr. Mannering, I bet you're glad to see me.
1: Well, there are one or two absentees, but I think we'd better make a start.
6: Hey, what about me? I'm here.
2: Sit down, Pike. You are here merely as a runner.
6: That's not fair. That's not fair. Look, how can I run if I'm sitting down?
2: Be quiet. Quiet, boy. Carry on, Mr. Upton.
1: Oh, thank you, Captain Mannering. Now, as town clerk, it has fallen to my lot to find a suitable man to coordinate and mastermind our arrangements. As far as I'm concerned, there's only one man who's outstandingly suitable for this task, and I'm going to move over and ask him, with your approval, I'm sure, to take the chair. Captain George Mannering.
3: Hey, just a minute. Why do we have to have him as chairman? Russia's done want officers and bank managers and all that snobbish rubbish.
1: Well, from the inquiries that I've made round the town, it seemed to me that Captain Mannering was the best choice.
3: Well, I don't agree. I think we ought to have an ordinary bloke. A greengrocer or somebody like that.
1: Do we know a greengrocer?
3: Yes, me.
2: If there's any dissent, I'll gladly stand down.
3: Yeah, it's a good idea. I'll second that.
1: I'll tell you what. Now, Captain Mannering, the simplest thing is for you to vacate the chair, then I'll take the chair and we'll take a vote.
2: Yes, yes, very well.
7: Stand by for a quick game of musical chairs.
1: Now then, all in favour of Captain Mannering taking the chair, raise their hands. One, two, three, four. Well, that seems to settle that. It's hardly worth counting those against.
3: Oh, yes, it is.
1: Oh, very well. Against? One. Carried by 4-1. Captain Mannering will take the chair, which I shall now vacate.
3: Oh, dear, oh, dear. Is it all over?
2: No, of course it isn't. Town clerk and I are just changing our positions.
3: Oh, really? You've got cramp or something?
2: Don't be absurd. Why are you late?
3: Oh, I'm sorry, sir, but I thought you said the meeting was at 1:30.
2: I said 1:15. You don't listen.
5: There's a seat here, Mr. Wilson.
3: Oh, thank you, Walker, thank you.
5: Yeah, we just had the best bit. Hodges tried to give Mannering the elbow.
3: Ah. Sorry I missed that.
2: Mr. Town Clerk, ladies and gentlemen.
3: There aren't any ladies here. Haven't you noticed?
2: The order, please.
3: Oh, Tara, I'll have a large scotch.
2: We're assembled here to honour the Russian worker, the point is, he's a hero of the Soviet Union. Now, on his goodwill trip, he's going to visit, amongst other places, Warmington-on-Sea. And naturally, we should provide some form of official welcome. The thing is...
8: Evening, everybody.
4: I'm sorry I'm late, but it's been one of those days.
8: Yes, all right, John.
4: See, I had a bunch of sausage skins what was very diaphanous. It was all right when I filled them, but when the ladies cooked them, the heat caused them to splurge, you see, sir. And the ladies, they don't like that sort of thing, you know, sir. Splurging is obnoxious to them.
8: Yes, I'm sure. Most distressing, yes.
3: Now, as I was about to say, what form should our welcome to this Russian take?
9: Come, Manning. I've been given the matter most careful thought, and I'm prepared to offer him a voucher worth £10 towards the cost of a funeral.
7: Blimey, he won't be able to take advantage of that unless he pigs out while he's over here.
9: That's a risk I have to take.
10: Why don't we give him the freedom of vomit?
6: Yeah, that's right. And we could let him go into the cinema for nothing.
7: Blimey, Parky, he's only going to be here for a couple of hours.
6: Well, they could put on Mickey Mouse and the Donald Duck.
3: Pike.
6: Sir?
3: You kindly remember you're not on this committee. You're a messenger boy.
6: Are you trying to be helpful?
3: If you say another word, I shall send you back to the church hall and make you wait in my office on your own, with the door shut.
6: Not fair. Why can't I make suggestions? Just because I'm the youngest, I always have to keep quiet. It's not
3: fair. Will you be quiet? Sorry about that, gentlemen. Now, to get back to the matter under discussion, I think Wilson made a very good suggestion. The question is, what form should the freedom take?
1: Well, how about a parchment scroll? They're very nice, they are.
7: Well, of course, parchment isn't easy to come by nowadays, but I reckon I can lay my hands on some.
10: Well, what about a key?
3: Ah, yes. We'll arrange some sort of ceremonial presentation, and then I, as chairman of the committee, will hand it over to him.
2: Oh, got yourself in there quick enough, didn't you, Napoleon?
9: Excuse me, Captain Manning. Music!
3: I don't hear anything.
9: That's what we need, man. Music. Town band playing and the church choir singing the red flag.
2: Oh, you should have heard what that choir was singing behind the scout out last night, Mannering. Would have made your hair stand on end. If you had any.
4: Manning said, why don't we have the town band playing Russian-type music and I will dress up as a Cossack and do me cobblers.
3: I beg your pardon?
4: Cobblers, sir, these are highly difficult kicking and crouching steps what the Cossacks do, sir. They do a lot of kicking and crouching and cobbling the Cossacks
3: really?
4: Do, sir.
3: They really? Go,
4: hop, hey, oh, wee, hop, hey. I'll have to practice, of course.
3: Yes. Thank you very much, Joe. We'll consider your suggestion. Now, the Home Guard will parade, of course. I don't suppose the wardens will want to bother.
2: Oh, yes, they will. You're not keeping us out of it.
7: Captain Mannering, I assume Sergeant Wilson will be giving a demonstration of acrobatic motorcycle riding, eh?
9: What about it, Mr. Wilson, eh?
1: Motorcycle riding?
3: Perhaps I should explain. This is a joke at the expense of my sergeant. We have a motorcycle in the platoon, but so far, he hasn't been persuaded to mount it.
10: Well, they're such awfully noisy things, aren't they?
3: Anyway, that's another matter. The thing is that one way or another, the arrangements for this visit seem to be taking shape. I shall now go ahead and coordinate these various suggestions, and I feel sure that, as usual, Warmington on Sea will rise to the occasion.
6: And bore the pants off everybody.
3: And Pike. Pike, I warned you. Go back to the church hall and wait for me in my office.
6: All right.
3: With the door shut.
10: All right, I'm going.
3: Right, gentlemen, I think that concludes our meeting.
10: And don't think I shan't tell my mum about you.
3: Pike.
6: Yes, Mr. Mannering?
3: Ask Mr. Wilson to come and see me, please.
6: Oh, he's not back from lunch yet, Mr. Mannering.
3: Not back from lunch? 2:20.
6: Oh.
3: Tell him I want to see him the second he gets in.
6: All right, Mr. Mannering. Mr. Mannering, could I have a word with you?
3: Yes, all right.
6: Can I have Sergeant Wilson's turn on the motorbike this evening, please?
3: Certainly not, Pike. That motorbike is issued for the platoon sergeant, and he's jolly well going to knuckle down and learn to ride it.
6: Mum says if he comes home with his face scratched and his arm in a sling, she'll give him what for.
3: Look, Pike, who's running this platoon? Me or your mother?
6: Well, he's more frightened of Mum.
3: Is he indeed?
6: Oh, by the way, Mr. Mannering, here's the 12 o'clock post. It came at 2:05. Mm. And look at this one. Someone's playing a joke on Uncle Arthur. To the Honourable Arthur Wilson.
8: Let me see that envelope. To the Honourable Arthur Wilson, private.
6: Does that mean he isn't a sergeant anymore?
8: Stupid boy.
11: Come in! Excuse me, sir, did I leave my banshee on your desk?
8: You leave your what?
11: My banshee. My rubbing out thing.
8: Oh, never mind about that. I want you, Wilson. Shut the door. Right.
11: Well, sir, what can I do for you?
8: This letter, Wilson. I should be obliged if you would ask your friends to keep their practical jokes out of my bank. Look at this on the envelope.
11: Oh, Lord, that wretched solicitor. I told him not to use the title of my letters. Oh, blast.
8: What are you talking about?
11: Well, it seems to be all round the town now. I suppose you were bound to find out sooner or later.
8: Are you trying to tell me that this letter isn't a joke?
11: Anything but, I'm afraid.
8: And you really are the Honourable Arthur Wilson?
11: Yes. Silly, isn't it?
6: Oh, I think it's wonderful.
8: Thank Leave you. The room, Pike.
6: Yes, Mr. Manry.
8: Then close the door.
11: Oh, all right.
8: Now, Wilson, mind explaining yourself?
11: Well, it's just that this uncle of mine died, you see, sir, and he didn't have any children, so my side of the family all moved up one, so to speak, see? So now I'm the Honourable.
8: I see.
11: Well, there's no reason why it should make any difference to me.
8: You can bet your bottom dollar it won't make any difference to you. And you needn't think you can start rolling in 20 minutes late after lunch, either. Where have you been?
11: Well, I popped up and had a bite to eat at the golf club.
8: Who took you to the golf club?
11: I'm a member.
8: You're a member? Since when?
11: Well, you see, they heard about this title thing, and they asked me if I'd like to join.
8: Oh, I've been trying to get into the golf club for years.
11: But I believe they're awfully particular.
8: You don't even play.
11: No, I know I don't, but I shall enjoy the food, you see. They managed to find some smoked salmon for me at lunchtime.
8: Oh, smoked salmon. At the golf club.
11: Yes.
8: All I had was a snook fish cake at the British restaurant. I find this quite unbelievable. You... The Honourable Arthur Wilson.
11: Yes. Well, it does have a certain sort of a ring to it, don't you think?
8: Anyway, even if you do consider yourself part of the aristocracy, just remember that as far as this bank is concerned, I am still the manager and you are still the clerk.
11: Oh, yes, of course, sir.
8: And what's more, remember that I am still the officer and you are still the sergeant. So pull your socks up and get on with your work.
11: All right, sir, yes, sir, yes.
8: And don't be late for this evening's parade, either.
11: No, sir, no, no.
8: Honourable Arthur Wilson. Yes, Pike, what is it?
12: Mr. Manreen, the area manager's on the telephone. He's been hanging on for quite a while, but I didn't put him through because I knew you were talking to the Honourable Uncle Arthur.
8: Did you really? Put him through now.
12: Yes, Mr. Manreen.
8: Hello? Manreen here, sir. Sorry to have kept you waiting, sir. No, I was in conference with my chief clerk. Wilson, yeah. Actually, it's the... It's the Honourable Arthur Wilson. I always pick my staff with great care, Rowan. What can I do for you, sir? If it's about the...
4: Of course, when I was a regular soldier, we had a lot of officers who were honourable. Well, at least they were called honourable. Anyway, these honourables used to stand in a haughty manner, as if they had a nasty smell under their noses. I'll say this for them. They was very good at keeping stiff upper lips. We had one officer at the Battle of Omdurman. He had his head blown off. But his upper lip was still as stiff as carpet.
6: Being honourable hasn't changed Uncle Arthur a bit, you know. He still calls me Frank like he was an ordinary common person.
9: That won't change him. He was a fool before and he's a fool now. I used to serve one or two honourables when I was in the Army Navy stores. They were just ordinary people like any other customers. The only difference was you couldn't get the money from them.
11: All right, fall in, please. Fall in. Three ranks.
8: Come on, hurry up. Settle down.
4: Permit to speak, sir?
8: Yes, Jones.
4: Could you settle a small technical discussion, sir? Do we address Sergeant Wilson as the Honourable Sergeant Wilson or Sergeant the Honourable Wilson?
8: Oh.
11: No, please. I don't want any fuss. I just want to be like an ordinary sergeant, sir.
8: Hmm. I gave up any hope of your behaving like an ordinary sergeant long ago. Right, men. Let's go over our part of the ceremony where I hand over the key.
9: Commanding, why are you handing it over? I think the honorable ought to do it.
13: I don't agree. Captain Mannering always does this sort of thing with great dignity.
8: Yeah, that's right, he does. Thank you, Walker.
7: Mind you, I think there's a lot to be said for a change.
4: Well, I look at it this way. Sergeant Wilson may have 3 stripes on his honourable arm, but you, Captain Mannering, still have 3 pips on your common shoulders. So it's still one up to you, even if you are common. You've got a better insignia, and that is how it should be, because that is the status quo.
8: Thank you, Jones. With regard to Saturday's ceremony, I've been doing some research into the way these Russian chaps show appreciation. Apparently they don't cheer like we do, but instead they applaud. So I think that's what we ought to do.
7: Yeah, but Mr. Mannering, if we present arms and then clap hands, there will not be a lot of blue toes around the platoon.
8: I don't have to be told that, thank you, Walker. We shall have to find some other method.
11: Well, why don't we ground ours? Then we can clap away till the cars come home.
8: Precisely. Just what I was about to say.
11: Oh, yes, of course, of course.
8: Testing you, Wilson.
11: Yes, very clever of you. Very clever.
4: Mr. Speaker?
8: Yes, Jones.
4: Well, we haven't done any ground in the lake, sir. Could we have a go now, sir, and then we could all get familiar?
8: Good idea, Jones. Squad, squad, head! Try and keep up, Jones. Ground, arms.
14: 1, 2, 3.
8: Up. Applause for the Russian hero. Begin.
1: Oh, thank you very much, gentlemen. I didn't expect such a nice welcome.
8: Good evening, Mr. Upton. What can we do for him?
1: Well, it's about the Russian visit. Can I have a word with you, Captain Mannering?
8: Yes, yes, of course. Carry on, Wilson.
11: Very good, Captain Mannering. Good evening, Mr. Upton.
1: Oh, good evening, sir.
8: Now, how can I help you?
1: Well, I hope you won't take this amiss, but we feel that since Mr. Wilson has come into a title, and we haven't any other titled people in Walmington, well, the Honourable Arthur ought to present the key.
8: Oh, no, no, no, no, no. No, no, no, no, no. I couldn't possibly allow such a thing. Now, let's be quite clear about this. I'm presenting the key, and that is an end to the matter.
1: Well, of course, if you feel like that.
8: I do. I'll leave you to let yourself out through the side door. Good night.
1: Good night, Captain Mannering.
8: Wilson.
11: Yes, sir.
8: You've engineered all this, haven't you, Wilson?
11: Oh, believe me, sir. I wish it had never happened.
8: Oh, yes, yes, I can believe that.
11: No, really, sir, really. I mean, I didn't ask to belong to the golf club. I'm getting begging letters, and how Mrs. Pike wants me to buy a pipe, a tweed hat, and a Labrador. Really, I mean, life isn't worth living anymore.
8: Don't give me all that soft soap. You're reveling in it.
11: No, really, sir, really, really.
8: Now, just remember what Jones said. I've got 3 of these pips, and all you have is 3 miserable stripes. On Saturday, I shall be presenting that key. And do you know what you're going to be doing before the ceremony?
11: I really have no idea.
8: You're going to ride that motorcycle, Sergeant Wilson. And I'm going to supervise your departure, personally.
6: Has the bike got enough petrol in it, Joe?
7: Yeah, I think so, Piggy. Anyway, I can't get my hands on any more until next week, so it'll have to be okay.
8: Is the bike ready, Walker?
7: Yes, sir.
8: Good.
6: Captain Mannering, if Uncle Sergeant, the Honourable Wilson, falls off, you know, and breaks his leg, look, can I have the bike for a bit, please?
8: Do be quiet, Pike. Well, why on earth is Wilson taking so long to get ready?
9: He's putting on his protective clothing, sir.
13: I think it's the flying goggles I brought back from France during the 1418 war, sir.
4: And he's borrowed my cold store boots.
9: And I've lent him my old overalls. I wear them when I'm embalming.
8: How very appropriate.
13: Look, here he comes now.
7: Blimey, it's Amy Johnson.
9: Morning, everybody.
8: Well, hurry up and get mounted, Wilson. You've got time for an hour's spin before the ceremony.
11: Wouldn't 10 minutes be enough?
8: Of course it wouldn't. Right, carry on, Jones.
4: Yes, sir. Now, remember, Mr. Wilson, you squeeze the clutch with your left hand.
11: Yes.
4: Then you kick upwards onto the gear with your right foot.
11: Mm-hmm.
4: And rev up with your right hand by doing a sort of thrum, thrum, thrum, thrum.
11: Right.
4: And then you let out the clutch with your left hand like you was unsqueezing a lemon.
8: There you are, Wilson. Couldn't be simpler. unsqueezing a lemon. Come on. Get the bike started.
4: I'll give you a hand. Come on, Mr. Wilson.
11: Oh, thank you, Jonesy. Thank you. Thank you.
8: Right, Wilson. Off you go. We'll see you at the ceremony in about an hour.
13: Yes, yes, yes. Yes, sir. Well, goodbye, everybody.
4: Yes, oh, rev up, Mr. Wilson, rev up. From, from. Unsqueeze your lemon.
13: Captain Henry, do you think I ought to follow him on a bicycle with my first aid kit?
8: No, no, no, no. Now, it's high time Sergeant Wilson learned to fend for himself. Right, men. Full infantry inspection. And then in half an hour, we'll move off down to the clock tower for the official parade. Quite a number of people have turned up to watch the ceremony, Jones.
4: Yes, I expect they all come to see you do your presentation bit, sir.
8: Yes, yes, I suppose so.
4: Ooh, ooh. Oi, oi.
8: Hey. Who are you waving at?
4: My old dad. He's over there standing on that pillar box.
8: Your father?
4: Yeah.
8: Is he still with us?
4: Well, not as much as he was.
8: Look, I'd rather you didn't wave, Jones. Jones, don't wave. After all, we are on parade.
4: Yes, sorry, sir, sorry, sir. I say, sir, the men all look very smart, don't they?
8: Yes, yes, they do indeed. By Jove, it's getting very near the big moment. It's almost 3 o'clock. I see the mayor's already in position on the platform. I must say, Sergeant Wilson's running it a bit fine. I wonder where he's got to.
9: Aye, he should have been here by now.
4: Perhaps Sergeant Wilson has become disassociated from his motorbike in some obscure place of which we know not.
8: Yes, I suppose that's possible.
6: If you've killed my Uncle Arthur, my mum will never let you hear the end of it.
8: You'd be quiet, Pike. I'm sure he's perfectly all right.
13: Still, you must admit, sir, not like Mr. Wilson, not the telephone or something.
9: Perhaps they can't find a phone box.
4: Yeah, you know, I used to have that trouble when I was first out in the Sudan.
9: I wouldn't have thought they had any phone boxes in the Sudan.
4: They haven't. That's why I couldn't find one.
13: I still can't understand why Sergeant Wilson hasn't telephoned. Lots of phone boxes in this country.
4: Well, maybe he didn't have any pennies on him.
13: I used to try and carry money about with me, especially for the telephone. But then, just when I needed some pennies, I always found I'd already spent them.
15: Ah, good afternoon, Captain Mannering. Are your men quite ready?
8: Yes, yes, yes, of course.
15: By the way, where is Mr. Wilson? He doesn't seem to be lined up with the rest of your unit.
8: No. No, he hasn't returned from his motorcycle training yet.
15: Ah, by the sound of it, I think something's happening.
8: Yes, rather looks like it.
15: Yes, here comes the Russian staff car.
8: Stand by, everybody. Not yet, not yet. Wait until the car door opens.
16: Up, one, two, turn, round, come.
17: One, two, three, up.
16: Up. Clap in and cheer in the Russian visitor. Come in.
8: Enough of that. Thank you.
15: Comrade Vladislavsky, on behalf of...
13: Hello, everybody.
15: Merci me.
13: I'm not late, am I?
8: What do you mean, I'm not late, am I? Where on earth have you been? What are you doing in the official Russian car?
15: Shush, Mr. Mannering. Ah, Comrade Vladislavsky, if you'll follow me, I'll show you to your place.
8: Come over here, Wilson. Now, what's going on? Why are you so filthy?
11: Well, it's really quite simple, sir. I was burning along on a motor bicycle, quite enjoying it, as a matter of fact. When all of a sudden, out of a side turning, came a large car, in fact, this car. Anyway, I had to swerve, you know, quite violently to miss it.
8: Go on. I'm fascinated.
11: As soon as Comrade Vladislavsky realized what had happened, he stopped his car, helped me up personally, and offered to take me to the nearest hospital. Luckily, however, I hadn't actually been hurt in the accident, so I declined his offer. See?
8: Look, Wilson. If you don't get to the point quickly, you may well need to take him up on it.
11: Well, anyway, in the course of our conversation, he found out I was on my way here for the ceremony, and since the motorcycle was rather badly broken, he insisted I came with him in his car. So, there you are, see? Here I am. Well, it's better late than never, isn't it?
8: In your case, no.
15: My lords, ladies and gentlemen, pray silence for Captain Mannering.
11: That's you, sir.
8: Yes, I'm well aware of that. Thank you, Wilson. I'll talk to you later.
15: Captain Mannering, everybody's waiting.
2: Comrade Vladislav, honored guest, your worship, the mayor, ladies and gentlemen, on this auspicious occasion, it gives me great pleasure, on behalf of the citizens of Warmington-on-Sea, to welcome you to our fair town. Comrade hero of the Soviet Union, you and I are united in our common struggle, although we live poles apart.
5: Lord, blimey, Jonesy, trust Mannery to mention the poles.
2: We greet you as a brother in arms, and we are very proud and honored to present you with this key, which symbolizes the freedom of Warmington-on-Sea.
8: Niet! What does Niet mean?
11: Oh, from the look on his face, and the way he's pushing that key away, I think it fairly obviously means no.
18: I represent the workers of the Union of Soviet Socialist Republics. You people sitting here are not workers. Your faces are soft and clean. Your hands are soft and clean. You are bourgeois middle class.
8: Damn cheek.
18: And you wish to honor me? Is it not better that you should honor one of your own workers? For example, that man over there.
11: Who, me?
18: Yes, you, comrade.
6: Hey, look, Mr. Godfrey. He's pointing at Uncle Arthur.
15: Are you quite sure? You don't think he means Captain Mannery?
9: Yeah, of course not, you silly old duffer. He said worker.
18: Comrade, come over here. Let me shake you by the hand.
11: Oh, I think, really, it's awfully generous of you. I hope you'll forgive all this grease and dirt.
8: Sycophant. Hmm?
18: Look, everybody. Here is a man in a uniform, not of an officer, not of an imperialist, but that of a slave worker.
8: Slave worker, my foot, he's my chief clerk.
18: He has the dirt of the worker on his hands. He has the sweat of the worker on his brow.
6: Uncle Arthur, better have a good wash before he gets home, or Mum won't give him his tea.
18: I shall be honored to present this key to your town of Warmington, to my fellow worker. Here, comrade, it is yours.
11: Oh, I say, thank you so much. How awfully civil of you.
18: And now I must go. Do svidaniya.

that episode of Dad's Army, based on the original television series by Jimmy Perry and David Croft, you heard Arthur Lowe as Captain Mannering, John LeMessurier, Sergeant Wilson, Clive Dunn, Corporal Jones, John Lorry, Private Fraser, Arnold Ridley, Private Godfrey, Ian Lavender, Private Pike, Bill Pertwee, Chief Warden Hodges, Larry Martin, Private Walker, Julian Orchard, Mr. Upton, the town clerk, and Fraser Carr as the visiting Russian. The Honorable Man was adapted for radio by Harold Snowd and Michael Knowles and produced by John Dias.

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2: Sorry.
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0: Today we tell a story about three children who find that what seems to be the hard way of getting on is really the easy way.
1: Do you mean if you really want to get ahead, you got to work for it? Do you?
0: But very definitely, Mr. Parker.
1: Oh, that's what I thought.
0: You've got to work hard for it against all odds.
1: Well, I can see you're not the kind of woman who drifts with the tide, Mrs. Greenwood.
0: No, I'm still stuck with the untied. And it isn't Mrs. Greenwood, it's Miss Greenwood.
1: Oh, I'm sorry.
0: You're sorry.
2: Greenwood is brought to you this Sunday and every Sunday at this time by the makers of Hallmark greeting cards to remind you that whenever you want to remember someone, you'll find a Hallmark card that says just what you want to say the way you want to say it. So when you choose a card, look on the back for the three identifying words, a Hallmark card. Yes, don't forget, a Hallmark card will best express your perfect taste, your thoughtfulness. And now the little town of Lakeview, where Aunt Charlotte is raising the three Boston youngsters, little Robert and teenage Barbara and Jack. It's early afternoon. The children are off to school, and Aunt Charlotte is just about to go shopping when the phone rings.
3: Hello?
0: A Greenwood fan. But you probably mean an art connoisseur.
3: Oh, yes, that's it. He actually is. I'm really excited about it. I actually am excited.
0: But did I deny it?
3: I might have my surprise and tell her about it, but I guess I better not wait any longer. I'm standing.
0: You are. Well, what did you have for breakfast? No wonder your family. For roast lamb for weeks, and I mean it really is. I really mean it is.

0: beautiful spread of the land. But this is the most beautiful chocolate you ever saw.
1: Well, a poor bunch of sort of cooked the lamb. The queen will kind of water the lamb for tonight.
0: But I shot this fish on a special for a Charlotte.
1: Well, now, Robert, it looks kind of puny. Barely 6 inches.
0: He's kind of shriveled up since I caught him. Could it be the air?
1: Could be, Robert. Yes, hot air.
0: It's got finally before a shower gets in. So we can surprise it.
1: We've
0: got to keep that shower out of the kitchen. I'll see you with the
1: practice.
0: You go.
1: See, Mr. Moore. Some young man's been calling up all afternoon. He wouldn't leave his name.
0: His name? You mean it was a young man?
1: That's right, Mr. Moore.
0: Well, that couldn't have been for me then. How's the little plan coming along, Sylvester?
1: Well, it's a mighty fine thing to meet, Mr. Moore.
0: I can hardly wait.
1: Well, I've got to be running along now.
0: Well, I'll come out and make the gravy. Oh, hello, Charlotte. Wouldn't you like to sort of take a nap before it's finished, sorta?
2: Young man, what are you sorta up to, sorta?
0: Up to?
2: Sorta.
0: Oh, gee! Look at all those cartridges stuck in them.
2: Oh, soft, loud ones, now that Jack's been smoothing, and shirts 4 sizes too big, and a pair of slacks 8 inches too short, and in that big box there.
0: Something for me? A new sweater?
2: No, dear, it's a Winnicott for Barbara.
0: Aw, you're always buying presents for them.
2: Well, they're not presents, Robert. They're for school, and right now you don't need anything for school.
0: I need a new teacher for school. Look, that crabby old Miss Murray doesn't like me. Thinks I'm dumb.
2: Oh, I see. Miss Murray is your arithmetic teacher, isn't she?
0: And she says she might even put me back a class. She's awful.
2: Robert, arithmetic is hard for you, so you say to yourself, Miss Murray doesn't like me. She might put me back a grade. Now, it's all her fault.
0: Sure it is.
2: But you don't see, Robert, that it isn't a question of her not liking you. You're not giving her the right answers. Teachers must get the right answers. You're trying to excuse yourself by saying she doesn't like you.
0: Oh, I'll cry, Aunt Charlotte. Honest, I will.
2: Don't say you'll cry, Robert. Say you'll do it.
0: Oh, I'll try. I'll do it. But can you buy anything for me? Anything at all?
2: Bless your heart. Come here, Robert, and sit on my lap.
0: Thank you, Will, to sit on anybody's lap.
2: You are? Robert, you haven't forgotten, have you?
0: What?
2: That your Aunt Charlotte's birthday?
0: Oh, my Aunt Charlotte? Well, honest?
2: The sweetest and bestest beau that Aunt Charlotte ever had. Of course, you hasn't had very many.
0: Oh. I'll bet you have. In the movies, anyway.
2: I did get Jack Opie once, but that was like catching a balloon.
0: Oh, but we made a charming couple, a balloon tied to a long piece of string. Well, if it weren't for school, we could go and sit next to high school play football.
2: Football? Now, that's a wonderful idea. You could be a quarterback and call out the signals to me.
0: Yeah. 6, 9, 2, 5, 11.
2: Now, draw a line and add up those figures.
0: Oh, I got to win that, Charles.
2: That's right, Robert. We've got to kick that arithmetic for a goal. Now, you've got to study hard and begin your education.
0: Why do I have to study so hard, Aunt Charlotte? Because why?
2: Because it's a key, Robert. Education is the key that unlocks the door to understand the past and the present. And it's the key that will one day unlock the door to the future. I want you to have that key. My, that's strange.
0: What, Aunt Charlotte?
2: That roast lamb smells exactly like fish.

0: Why, Mr. Jack Barton, don't y'all remember poor little me?
1: Huh?
0: Poor Bill Withers, who used to work with you all in that big real estate office.
1: Oh, Southern, aren't you?
0: Uh-huh. Virginia, the land of moonlight and magnolia.
1: Crazy driver.
0: Oh, I do declare, Mr. Barton, I owe my whole life to you.
1: Oh, that's all right, Miss Jack.
0: Just call me Clarabelle. Where are y'all working now, Jack?
1: Oh, I'm not working. I'm in high school.
0: Oh, well, I suppose school's all right. But it just takes years and years before a fella can ever even think of getting married.
1: Well, married? Taking at the Princess Theater in Boston. That's where I met Sylvester. He was a doorman there.
0: Yeah. Is that Sylvester?
1: That's Sylvester, all right.
0: And is this the same store?
1: That's around Charlotte.

0: was so close last month, and then that thing was open. Well, the new joiners came in. They said the USA needed a great deal more.
1: Freshness came in. But all this ain't gonna be easy for you.
0: Well, let's not think what's easy for me. Let's think of the children and what's best for them. I'd like you to look after the children for a week or two, Sylvester, and if you need me, I can be back here by train in a few hours.
1: Never spent much time around children, Mr. Greenwood. Can't help Robert much with his arithmetic. Can't make sense out of Jack's talk about moonlight and magnolias. Wishing he was working instead of going to school. And Mr. Greenwood, there's Barbara. Looking around so that Mr. Taylor thinks she's still a child. So long, Mr. Greenwood. So long.
0: Oh, yes, you do know, Sylvester. Those are only the usual problems of youth. And we must understand them, even if we have passed the age of moonlight and magnolias.
1: Passed? Moonlight and magnolias, Miss Finnell?
0: Come to think of it, I'm still waiting for them.
2: Larry, right?
3: Hello, Clarabelle.
2: Your father, is that you all?
3: Oh, I just got to see you, Clarabelle. I've written a poem about you.
2: Oh, about me? I just died to hear that little old jingle.
3: Oh, well, I'll pick you up at the office in half an hour, at 5 o'clock.
2: Honey.
3: Oh, I'm sorry, I've got to hang up now.
2: Try. Yes, are you going to the station and pick up my ticket for the train?
3: Oh, sure, Aunt Charlotte. I'll go after them right away.
2: Yeah, but they won't hold them after 5 o'clock.
3: Oh, Aunt Charlotte, I was just talking to Clarabelle in there.
0: Uh-huh. She's the magnolia in the moonlight, huh?
3: Yeah. Oh, gee, Aunt Charlotte, she's super. She's the dreamiest flip chick I ever met.
0: Hmm, you mean she's a snazzer grooverini?
3: Jackson. Is Clarabelle the reason that you want to quit school and go back to work?
4: Well, sort of. Clarabelle's getting pretty interested in me, and Jack, if she were really interested in you, she'd want you to finish school and she'd want you to have a profession.
3: Oh, Charlie, you just don't understand.
4: My understanding's of long standing. Even when I was a little girl with little understanding, I looked long standing. Jack, I do understand.

0: almost home.
1: Almost home, it'll seem, Barbara. Oh, now, what are you looking so droopy about?
0: Oh, Aunt Charlotte, Leonard's terrible. I never want to speak to another one.
1: I know, at least until tomorrow. Is it still Mickey Taylor?
0: Uh-huh. I found him, and then I asked him to come to see me after school today. I told you I've grown up, but he just won't take me seriously.
1: Yes, Lord, well, you didn't tell him that you think you're in love with him.
0: Well, what do you think I am? I would run after any man.
1: Well, no, you just write him a letter every day, and you telephone him every minute.
0: Oh, my whole life's a mess, Aunt Charlotte. Won't you take me to Hollywood with you, please?
1: But you're just starting college.
0: You could get Miss Rosanna to give me a pass. There must be somebody in the picture who's miserable and maybe gets killed.
1: Yeah, but when the director yells, cut, you'd be alive again and just as miserable.
0: Oh, but maybe I could become a big star like you. Then this is no one, no Charles. I mean, I loved him.
1: Barbara, if you do love Mickey Taylor, don't spoil it by going after him. Wait and let him come to you. That's the only way it can mean anything.
0: Well,
1: and in the meantime, if it could be Mickey Taylor, he'll watch you and guard you tenderly, and pretty soon he won't think of you as a...
0: As a child?
1: No, not as a child. He'll think of you as a fine young woman that you are.

0: Did you get my railroad tickets?
1: Oh, Charlotte, they're gone.
0: But they were paid for.
1: Yes, but somebody else picked them up.
0: But this couldn't be a conspiracy to keep me in late.
1: Oh, no, honest, Aunt Charlotte.
0: Oh, I know. I'll have to stand on the road with my thumb in the air. And at that altitude, I might be picked up by a plane.
2: Oh, you know, General Benavente.
3: The last man you didn't have last night on the paper waiting for you.
0: Well, thank you, Sylvester. Well, wait a minute. Robert should be along now. He was to stop by the cleaners for my gloves. But where is he? Robert, is that you?
4: Yes,
0: sir. Sorry, it's
4: me.
0: Well, Robert, you're all wet and muddy. Have you been down to the river again? And what are you doing without all that fish in the sand?
1: Robert, did you remember to get my gloves?
4: Your gloves?
1: Yes, my white gloves. They didn't go down to the river.

0: too, did they?
1: Well, sort of.
0: Sort of?
1: I didn't have a float for my fishing line. And...
0: Oh, Robert.
2: Robert, you didn't use Aunt Charlotte's glove.
1: Oh, no. A couple of fingers off the left hand.
2: Yeah,
1: I said some peace with them if they'd come out and fight.

0: will start in a moment. Meanwhile, may I remind you, the next time you buy a card for any occasion, to look on the back for the identifying words, a Hallmark card. 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
0: And now, Charlotte Greenwood.
2: Friends, the mailman has asked me to tell all of you who have relatives, sweethearts, and husbands overseas that if you want them to receive their Christmas packages on time, and of course you do, they must be mailed by October 15th. That's a week from Monday. Christmas cards for overseas must be put in the mailbox by November 15th. The earlier, the better. For although the fighting is ended and the drums of war are through, there's still a debt of gratitude that's owed by me and you. And our dear ones who spend Christmas underneath a foreign sky will be lonelier than ever as these months of peace roll by. They'll be yearning for their home folks as they work and hope and wait. And they'll think that they're forgotten if their Christmas mail is late. So mail those cards and bundles now to far-off ships and camps. Our boys have licked the enemy. Now let's all lick those stamps.

0: sometimes you take so much trouble making half their pudding, you forget to make...
1: custard?
0: So Brown and Poulsen have made instant mix custard. 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
4: And now, Gangbusters! Gangbusters, presented in cooperation with police and federal law enforcement departments throughout the United States. The only national program that brings you authentic police case histories.

0: Snicks, the case of the 24-hour twins, who dreamed up a new system for stick-ups, but have found that New York detectives solved the system with the aid of a heroic taxi driver and a crossword puzzle.
1: Gangbusters has asked the Honorable John J. Sullivan, former Deputy Commissioner and Chief of Detectives of the New York City Police Department, to narrate by proxy tonight's case. Chief Sullivan, you've told me that the gang in tonight's case caused New York City Police great concern a year or so ago.
2: That's right, Don. But when criminals follow a pattern, investigating detectives cut themselves a pattern, and somewhere the two are likely to cross, as you will see.
1: Well, why don't you tell us about it, Chief Sullivan?
2: Okay, Don. I think the best place to start would be in the living room of a small apartment in the section of New York City known as Chelsea. It was late at night, and the three persons in the room seemed more occupied with their own thoughts than with each other. A tall, not unattractive, bleached blonde was sprawled on the studio couch working a crossword puzzle. Across the room, a young man about 30 sat reading one of New York's tabloids. In a straight chair near the door, another man, about the same age, but dark and wiry, just sat thinking. Finally, the thinker got up and, with some effort, walked across the room to the reader.
3: Hey, Luke, you got a pencil?
4: No.
3: Can't you get your nose out of the headlines for a minute?
4: I got no pencil.
3: Well, you had one before. I seen it.
4: I lent it to Angel to work the crossword puzzle.
3: Oh, whoever heard of a house with only one pencil? Hey, Angel.
5: No, I need it. Hey, what's a four-letter word means combustion?
3: Who cares?
5: Ends with an E, I think. If strangle's okay for choke.
4: F-I-R-E.
5: Yeah, that's it.
4: What do you need a pencil for, Alfie?
3: I want to draw pictures.
4: Didn't I tell you not to write any letters?
3: Oh, now listen, my mother's entitled to know where I am.
4: What, are you kidding me, Pants? You got to tell your mother everything you do?
3: Well, she's an old lady. She'd like to know.
4: So would a few cops around Chicago. They probably figure you're dope enough to ride home, so don't.
3: Yeah, but she's an old lady.
4: Alfie, sit down.
3: Oh, now wait a minute.
4: We left Chicago because they had us made in those stick-ups. Another two or three days, then they would have had us, right?
3: Maybe.
4: Because we've been a month in New York don't mean the Chicago cops ain't still itching for us. So just don't write any letters, that's all.
5: Luke.
4: What?
5: Get out of this dump. Let's go get something to eat, huh?
4: Work your crossword puzzle, will you?
5: Month we've been in New York. I don't know, Times Square from Grant's tomb.
4: You don't shut up, you'll get acquainted with your own tomb.
3: Honest, Luke, I really ought to write it.
4: Don't. You haven't got time. Not tonight.
3: Hey, we're not going to do some more work, not tonight.
4: What are we waiting for? Too much of a job, carrying around all the money I'm making you?
3: Well, you talk like I'm on charity. I do my share, you know.
4: Of the legwork, yeah.
3: But the thinking, too.
4: Yeah, it was you who had the bright idea with the East Side Power Company, huh?
3: Okay, okay. You can take all the glory. Yeah, but tell me why tonight. Why can't we rest for a change?
4: Because tomorrow is payday at the power plant on 41st Street. Because that means tomorrow night the bars and liquor stores in the neighborhood around there will be loaded.
3: So what's that got to do with tonight?
4: We got to go out and look over the joints we're going to make, don't we? We can't walk into them cold. We got to make a selection.
5: You're going to leave me alone again tonight.
4: You got your crosswords, haven't you?
5: There's a lot more in life than crosswords.
3: Luke, why don't you go by yourself and look over those joints? You don't need me to make up your mind.
4: Get your hat, Alfie.
3: Oh, okay, I'll get my hat.
5: Wouldn't you like to take me along for company?
4: No. I don't want you involved.
5: Don't want me involved. I travel with you from Chicago to New York. You're hot for 9 stick-ups there. You already pulled a dozen here. I came of my own free will, and you don't want me involved. What do you think I am, a newborn babe or something?
4: Make yourself comfortable, Angel. I'll bring you back some more crosswords. What do you say, Alfie?
3: I'm ready.
4: Then let's go. Mackey.
6: Yeah, Lieutenant.
4: Where's Sergeant Ryan?
6: Well, he went downstairs to the detail room a minute, Lieutenant. He said that he... Oh, here he comes now.
4: Ryan.
7: Yeah, boss?
4: Come in here a minute, will you?
7: Something doing, Lieutenant?
4: Stick around, Mackey. We may have something for you.
6: Right, Lieutenant.
4: Hey, come on in, Ryan.
7: Ah, boss. Find a ray of hope?
4: Yeah, I think maybe I did.
7: I hate to be a wet blanket, Lieutenant, but this pair won't be so easy to run down.
4: Well, I sat up nearly all night doing some thinking.
7: Yeah?
4: Those two knocked off 6 taverns and liquor stores all in one night. And all between 14th and 23rd Streets, each a second.
7: This I know. So?
4: Well, it's all in the neighborhood of the East Side Power Company's downtown plant.
7: Oh, now, boss, if you think it's a couple of guys who pull a job and duck down into a manhole...
4: No, no, no, better... wait a minute, Ryan.
7: Yeah, go ahead.
4: Monday night, they did their work.
8: Monday was payday at the downtown power plant. I just checked.
7: Well?
8: Well, a couple of thousand employees get paid off. This bunch figures the bars and liquor stores in the neighborhood must be loaded with cash.
7: They called you on the phone and said that's how they figure, huh?
8: Well, it's a shot in the dark, but at least it's a shot.
7: Oh, you've got a point, but how does that get us the two guys?
8: Today is payday at the Midtown power plant at 41st Street.
7: And we can expect them to hit the joints in that district tonight?
8: If they had a lot of luck with the other payday, why shouldn't they try to repeat?
7: Of course. When they made you a lieutenant, they were right. I admit it.
8: I'm much obliged, Ryan. Now, I think we ought to pick out a dozen or so saloons and liquor stores near that Midtown power plant. We'll set them up tonight with two detectives in each place in the back or somewhere, okay?
7: Can we get them in?
8: I just spoke to the chief's office. They're assigning us 20 extra for tonight. They'll send them down from the Bronx and from Brooklyn, and a few from Queens.
7: It's worth a shot, all right.
8: And we'll pick the places we want to stake on.
7: Do I get first choice, boys?
8: You get first choice, Ryan.
5: Alfie?
3: What?
5: What's the capital of IRAQ?
3: How should I know what's the capital of IRAQ? Look, Angel, it embarrasses me to sit in a saloon with a girl working crosswords. Why don't you order a drink? If you don't want it, just keep it in front of you.
5: Where is that place, anyhow?
3: Where is it? What is it? Who cares? Luke said 2 o'clock. Meet him here at 2 o'clock. I'm jumpy already. He's going to have me in fine shape for them jobs tonight, keeping me waiting.
5: Got an extra puzzle.
3: Look, how can I work a crossword if I don't know what's the capital of Asia or something? Hey, did Luke tell you he's got 6 joints he wants to knock over tonight?
5: So what? You figure 5 minutes each and the whole business is done in a half hour.
3: You figure. What do you think this is? We just...
5: What's the matter?
3: He's here. 2 o'clock, he told us, and it's 3 nearly.
5: He never missed a train in his life.
3: What's this got to do with trains?
9: Hello, Angel.
5: Hi.
3: Where you been anyway? 2 o'clock I got here sharp.
9: I've been shopping.
5: Sit down, Luke.
9: I've been shopping for a present for my Angel.
5: For me?
3: Didn't he say it?
5: Is that it, that package?
9: Yep.
5: What is it, Luke? Can I open it now?
9: Will you get home?
5: Oh.
3: Let her open it, Luke. I'm curious.
5: I know what it is. It's a dictionary.
9: It's not a dictionary.
5: Oh, it isn't?
3: Oh, come on, Luke. Let her open it up.
5: If Luke says wait till I get home, I can wait.
9: What are you drinking there, Alfie?
3: What do you think? Whiskey. My old lady always said, Alfie, if you got a drink, drink whiskey and drink it straight.
9: Good for your old lady, but make this the last one.
3: The last one? It's the first one.
9: Better still. We got a big night. I want you with a clear head. I got it all mapped out.
3: Not including that liquor store on 41st.
9: Yeah, including the liquor store on 41st.
3: Now, look, I didn't like that one from the beginning, and I don't like it now. The breakaway's going to be tough.
9: They do a lot of business. For a lot of dough, we can stand a tough breakaway.
3: But it's too near the theater there. There's always a cop on the corner, sometimes two.
9: By the time the cop on the corner hears about it, we'll be far enough away to stop for a short beer.
3: Who drinks beer? My old lady says beer's
5: bad. Oh, quit with your old lady, will you? How you spell peddler? How many D's in me?
9: What difference does it make? Come on, let's get out of here.
3: Well, wait till I finish my drink. Hey, cheers.
9: Come on, will you?
5: See, Alfie? One's life is never one's own.
3: Hmm? Oh, yeah. Yeah, I see.
7: This is going to be a long, hard night, Mackie. I hope you brought your hot water bottle.
10: Yeah, you should have reminded me sooner, Sergeant. Now, how did we happen to draw this 41st Street store, anyway?
7: Well, I had a long chat with the lieutenant.
10: Oh, what are you handing me? If I was sticking up saloons and liquor stores in this neighborhood, this would be the last place on my list. There's always a cop on the corner, not 20 feet away.
7: Maybe, but the size of the till can make up for a lot of disadvantages.
10: Mm-hmm. We shall, as the saying goes, see.
7: Mm.
10: After you, Sergeant.
7: Much obliged.
11: You gentlemen, we have a special today in our own brand of Puerto Rican rum.
10: Rum? Are people still drinking that stuff?
7: We're from the police department.
11: Was that so?
7: Is Mr. Simon here?
11: I'm Mr. Simon. Something the matter?
7: No. No, not yet. I'm Sergeant Ryan. This is Detective Mackey.
11: Oh, how do you do?
10: Sir,
11: what can I do for you, gentlemen?
7: What's through that door behind the partition there?
11: Well, just a little stock room.
7: A room for the two of us until the store closes?
11: I think so, but why?
7: Now, we've got an idea that you may have a couple of visitors tonight.
11: Visitors?
7: Stick-up men.
11: Oh, I don't think so, on account of the location. I've been in business here 14 years. I haven't had any trouble yet, Sergeant.
7: You've been lucky.
11: I wouldn't call it luck. There's always a cop right on the corner.
7: We won't be in your way, though, if we stick around just the same, eh?
11: Well, listen, it's your time. Spend it here if you want.
7: We'll just make ourselves at home back there, okay?
11: Anything's okay.
7: And we'll leave the door open a little so we can hear what the customers have to say.
11: I know my business, Sergeant. I guess you know yours.
7: Let's hope I do. Come on, Maggie.
8: Yes, Sergeant.
6: Just go right in.
11: Well, it's not exactly what I'd call home.
7: No. Close the door, son.
11: Yeah. How's that?
7: That ought to do. Well, let's get as comfortable as we can.
1: So, Don, through brilliant deduction, detectives were planted at one of the very places the stick-up men, Luke Stone and Alfie Rieger, planned to rob that night. There was a tragedy ahead. And like all tragedies, it was least expected by the victim.
8: You were telling us, Chief Sullivan, that Lieutenant Hansen of the New York City Police had planted teams of detectives at various bars and liquor stores near a 41st Street power plant, anticipating that any one of them might be held up.
1: That's right, Don. Sergeant Ryan and Detective Mackey were assigned to hide in the stockroom of a certain liquor store on 41st Street. And this particular store was on the list of robberies planned for that night by Luke Stone and Alfie Rieger. It was near midnight, 4 hours since the detectives started their watch in the stockroom. The owner of the store was alone in front, straightening his stock. He heard the street door open and looked around.
12: Oh, it's miserable outside. Miserable.
6: We have a special tonight on rum, Puerto Rican rum.
12: I look like a rummy? Give me a pint of wine.
6: I don't think I'll give you anything. You look like you had a big night already.
12: I tell you, it's miserable out. What do you mean you won't give me anything? You're in the business of selling, ain't you?
6: And I want to stay in business. Now, go on.
12: Look, I got money, lots of money. I got a dollar. Is that enough for a pint of wine? It's enough for a quart, maybe a gallon.
6: It's enough for a taxi to take you home.
12: Look, I don't want to go home. It's too miserable. I want a pint of wine.
6: Now, go on home, will you? Listen, I got other customers. Good evening, gentlemen.
13: What do you say?
12: Too miserable to go home.
6: We have a special tonight, Puerto Rican rum.
13: You like rum, pal?
8: I hate this stuff.
12: It's miserable.
13: Well, just take the dough you got. Reach.
6: Go on, get him up. All right, don't shoot.
12: Hey, hold on, I want some wine.
13: Shut up, you. Get around the back there, pal. Get the dough.
8: Yeah, you betcha.
14: All right, we're police officers. Drop those guns.
13: Luke, come here, you.
14: Hey, let go. Drop those guns.
12: Oh, man, will
13: you? Listen, copy. You shoot this guy.
12: Oh, me?
8: Stay still.
14: You better get smart, boy.
13: Take another step, he gets shot anyway, you understand?
14: Let him go.
13: Shut up, you. Okay, rumpot, we're going out the door. Come on.
12: Hey, I don't want to go out.
13: Come on. Stay where you are, copy.
12: I don't want to.
13: Shut up. Get the door, pal. Now listen, coppers, we're taking this guy with us. Stay in here and don't move or we'll kill him. I swear to you, we'll kill him.
14: Let me go, you.
13: Still, you.
12: I want it.
13: Okay. Go on, move. Don't need me coaxing.
14: All right, drop that gun.
13: Yeah?
14: After him. Come on, let's go.
15: All the way down to 37th Street, I chased him, Lieutenant. He ducked in someplace, I don't know where. The other one lit out toward Tudor City with Mackey after him.
8: Yes, I know, Ryan. We just got a report from the neighborhood. The one Mackey was chasing hopped in a cab and headed downtown. Mackey must be following him.
15: Yeah, what about that man, the drunk?
8: Well, the ambulance is there now. Abbott just reported in. He was dead on arrival.
15: That's too bad.
8: Yeah. Look, I'm just going to leave here now and head for the scene. Meet me there, will you, Ryan?
15: Yeah, boss. Just as soon as we make sure this other one isn't in the neighborhood.
16: Hey, what's the matter? Can't you get a little more speed out of this hack?
17: Look, mister, I'm going fast enough for Lexington Avenue. I don't want to spend no morning in traffic.
16: I say move, so you move.
17: If you don't like it, I'll pull over. You can flag another cab. There's thousands of them.
16: Look, there's a gun in the back of your head, buddy. Now move this crate downtown.
17: Oh. Okay, that's the way you put it.
16: Yeah, that's the way I put it.
17: There's a red light at the next corner. What do I do, stop or go on through?
16: You stop.
17: Okay, I stop.
16: Don't get nervous, buddy. You'll get taken care of for this.
17: Don't take care of me. Just get out of my car, will you? You can forget what's on the clock. It's on the house.
16: Yeah, I like you.
17: Thanks for the compliment. Don't do me any favors.
16: Hey, go on. Get going.
17: That's what you say.
16: Go on, get going. It's the law.
17: That's just what I was looking for.
16: Right.
15: Okay, you come out of there.
17: Watch him, officer. He's got a gun.
15: Drop it.
16: Okay. Okay, don't try nothing. I'm cooked.
15: Drop the gun.
16: Yeah. It's dropped.
15: Now, come on out of there.
16: Yeah. Yeah, sure. Let's take it easy, huh?
15: Driver.
17: Yeah?
6: Reach back there and get me his gun off the floor.
17: Yes. I got it.
18: Now listen, officer.
6: Shut up. Now give it here, driver.
17: Yeah.
6: That was nice words. Give me a signal to follow you.
17: Thanks, officer. I'm sure glad you noticed my lights blinking.
6: Okay. Follow us to the station house.
17: Yes, sir.
6: Okay, mister, in my car. Make it snappy.
17: Yeah, I'm getting.
6: Right in the car.
17: Okay. I'm in.
6: All right. East 51st Street Station House. Let's go.

0: Yeah, who is it?
1: Come on, Angel, open up.
0: Yeah, Luke, just a second.
1: Alfie get here yet?
0: No. Oh, wasn't he with you?
1: We had some trouble. We had to split up.
0: What kind of trouble?
1: Guy was shot.
0: Is he dead?
1: I didn't stick around to find out. Look, if Alfie hasn't shown up yet, maybe the cops got him.
0: Well, if they got Alfie, you don't want to be around here.
1: I had to find out. They won't get anything out of him for an hour or so, at least. Look, Angel, get the bags packed. We're moving out.
0: Out of New York?
1: Sure, out of New York.
0: I like it here.
1: Get the bags packed. And meanwhile, I'll get out in the street. If Alfie shows up, everything's fine. If he don't, we gotta move.
0: But if they got him, cops will be all over this place.
1: Okay, here's how we'll work it. It's a little after one. I'll get out and stay out about 3 hours. If Alfie shows up, or if no cops come calling, leave the light on in the living room. Mm-hmm. I can see it from the street. I'll know everything's okay.
0: What am I going to do here in the meantime?
1: You got to pack our stuff.
0: How long can that take?
1: After you get finished, then work some of your crosswords. You got enough of them around here. And don't forget the light, if everything's okay.
0: I won't.
1: So long, Angel. I'll see you in about 3 hours.
2: All I know, I tell you. Well, listen, I give you the guy's name, and I just give you the address of the apartment, didn't I?
3: Where were the two of you planning to meet if something went wrong?
2: Who figured on something going wrong?
4: This girl, this Angel, she's at the apartment?
2: Yeah, I guess so.
3: What's she doing there?
2: How should I know what she's doing there? Maybe she's working one of her crossword puzzles.
3: Puzzles, huh?
2: Yeah.
3: And, where were you going to meet Luke?
2: How many times have I got to say it? No place, no place.
4: Okay, Ryan, that's enough with him. Mackie?
5: Yeah, Lieutenant?
4: Take him upstairs. Come on, boy.
2: Okay.
5: We'll let you rest a while.
2: Honest, guys, I told you what I know. We had no place else we was going to meet. Only the apartment.
4: All right, get him out of here, Mackie.
5: Yeah. Through that door, Alfie. Go on.
4: Okay, Ryan. Take a couple of men down to the apartment. See if Luke's shown up.
3: If he hasn't?
4: Then talk to the girl. Maybe she knows where he could have gone.
3: Okay, boss.
4: And watch out for this Luke guy. He's got one gun wrap hanging over him. He won't think twice before he pulls that trigger again.
0: All right, just a second. Yeah, who is it?
6: A friend of Alfie's.
0: Don't you know it's 3 o'clock in the morning?
6: Come on, Angel, open up.
0: Okay, just a second. Now, what? Oh. You're the law, huh?
3: Yeah.
0: Okay, come in.
3: Angel? You're an angel.
0: Alfie's in the clink, huh?
3: How'd you guess?
0: Figured.
3: Where did Luke go?
0: Luke?
3: Yeah.
0: Why don't you ask Alfie? You've seen him since I have.
3: Oh, no, Angel. There's a party downstairs that saw Luke go out an hour ago. Out of here.
0: Ain't neighbors nosy.
3: Well, mind if I make myself comfortable, do you?
0: Make yourself whatever you like.
3: Oh? See, you're all packed. You going to meet Luke someplace?
0: I guess I'm not.
3: Where were you going to meet him, Angel?
0: In Chicago, on the corner of State and Madison at 2:30 Friday afternoon. What else would you like to know?
3: Where were you going to meet him?
0: Look, why don't you just haul me in?
3: What's your hurry?
0: I'm going to get hauled in tonight. I might as well get locked up in time to get a little sleep.
3: Ah, you mean Luke's coming back here?
0: I didn't say that.
3: Look, Angel, he's got a lot of trouble now. You don't want to see him get any more, do you?
0: His trouble is his business.
3: Well, I think I'll just stick around a while.
0: Okay. Have it your way. Just let me turn out a few of the lights around here.
3: Yeah, leave those lights alone, Angel. Come here.
0: What do you want?
3: What have the lights got to do with it?
0: Electric bills are big enough.
3: Well, just leave them on.
0: Say, whose apartment is this?
3: Just leave them on. Uh-oh. Who's the crossword puzzle fan?
0: Me. That's all I got to do, crosswords.
3: No kidding. I love the puzzles myself. Yeah. You do this one?
0: Yeah. But I couldn't finish it. I got stuck.
3: Oh, this is a cinch. Sovereign. That's a king.
0: No kidding.
3: And, Canadian city, A-L. That's Alberta.
0: Hey, you're good.
3: You know that big puzzle in the Times on Sunday?
0: Yeah, I tried it once. I didn't get to first base.
3: I finish it. All the time.
0: You mean you fill in everything?
3: Every word. Been doing it for 15 years. It's my hobby.
0: Gee, I wish I could say that. Every week in the Times?
3: Sure, nothing to it. He's, gonna show back here, isn't he, Angel?
0: I don't know.
3: You wouldn't want to see him hurt, would you?
0: Yeah, Luke's coming back here.
3: When? And, what's the lights got to do with it?
0: He's coming back about 4. If everything's okay, I gotta leave the light on in the living room. You can see it from the street.
3: Okay, you'll see it.
0: How'd you get to know all those words? Even with a dictionary, it must be hard.
3: Oh, sometimes it is, Angel. You just gotta get to the bottom of the puzzle.
0: You start at the bottom, I always start at the top.
3: We'll talk about puzzles later, Angel. I, gotta get ready to welcome Luke home. Okay, boss. I got Mackey and Adler planted in the hallway across the street. Those two men from the main office squad are inside a door downstairs. They're following us.
4: Good work, Ryan.
3: Now, what about Angel?
4: She's in there in the bedroom.
3: Don't you think we ought to have her out here to answer the door?
4: Yeah. Go on, get her.
3: Hello, Angel.
0: Hello.
3: The lieutenant wants you to answer the door when Luke knocks.
0: Okay.
3: And here she is, Lieutenant.
4: You've been a lot of help so far, Angel. Luke's probably in a pretty desperate state right now. If you continue to help us, you might prevent some more shooting.
0: I'll help him. What do I have to do?
4: Well, it's about time now. He'll be knocking on the door any second. Now, when he does knock, I want you to walk over and say everything is fine. And when you open up, we'll grab him. You jump back.
0: Okay.
4: All right, now I think we ought to keep quiet for a while. He may listen in the hall.
0: Okay. Sergeant, do you get those crossword books?
3: Quiet, Angel.
0: Oh. Okay. Hey, Sergeant, if it's not asking too much, sometimes
3: quiet,
0: I should...
3: Quiet.
0: That's his knock.
4: Okay. Go to the door. Ryan, you ready?
3: Yeah. Go on, Angel.
0: Yeah, okay.
7: Open up.
0: All right.
4: Stand back, Angel.
1: Look, Angel, they got Alfie.
4: Grab him.
1: Hey, hold still, Luke. Hold still.
4: Angel, you're right.
1: Get him. Little...
0: Yeah.
1: Oh.
3: Well, that's that.
0: Maybe I shouldn't have done it. Maybe I should have stuck by him.
4: You did right, Angel. He wouldn't have stuck by you. Come on, Ryan. Let's get him in. That, Don, was the end of another gang of stick-up men who operated in New York City last spring. These killers are now serving life sentences in Sing Sing.
8: Well, thank you, Chief Sullivan, for telling us this case history. And gangbusters, congratulations to all the New York detectives who participated in the investigation leading to the arrest and conviction of these killers. And now, as a special feature, Gangbusters presents the courageous taxicab driver who aided New York City police in apprehending the criminal Alfie Riga in tonight's case. Ladies and gentlemen, Mr. Ernest G. Lance.
9: Thank you, Don Gardner, and good evening, Gangbusters listeners.
8: Well, Mr. Lance, I understand that you're a former technical sergeant in the Air Force and the holder of the Air Medal with 3 oak leaf clusters and 7 battle stars. Tell me, how did you feel when you halted your taxicab and helped capture this gunman?
9: Well, Don, it all happened so quickly that I didn't have time to think how I felt.
8: Well, why not tell us about it, Ernie?
9: All right, Don. I was cruising in my cab when I saw Alfie Riga hurrying from the scene of the shooting and holdup. I noticed he had something that looked like a gun in his pocket. He got into the cab. I drove off, and when I saw the police officer in the patrol car, I signaled him to follow me. He did so. When I got the chance at an intersection, I stopped. Then the policeman ran up, his hand on his gun, and arrested Riga. I didn't have time to get worried. At least until we all reached the police station, I got a good look at the gun that Riga had been carrying.
8: Well, thank you, Ernest G. Lance, for coming tonight and telling our millions of listeners about your thrilling experience. And Gangbusters, congratulations to you for your alertness and courage. Gangbusters! Tonight's case was dramatized by Stanley Niss and directed by William Sweets, with Mandel Kramer and Elspeth Eric in leading roles. Don Gardner speaking. Gangbusters is a Phillips H. Lord production.
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4: 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It's a new kind of cat food. 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Like it?
5: New Cupboard Love. 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

0: The name Ann Dvorak invariably brings to mind the first and perhaps the greatest of the gangster pictures, Scarface. For her performance in that picture was so outstanding that she became a star overnight. And since then, she's appeared in many, many plays on Broadway and also in many, many very fine motion pictures. She's been our guest before, so it's a real pleasure to welcome back Miss Ann Dvorak.
1: Thank you, Les. It's been a pleasure working with you in the past, and I particularly like the story we have this time.
0: Well, I like it too, Ann. You know, it's sort of a two-installment deal with the other part playing next week.
1: Yes, I know. And with young Bobby Driscoll, the Academy Award winner, as next week's star. I'm going to have to look to my laurels.
0: Well, I'm sure your laurels will be perfectly all right, Ann. We're looking forward to your performance and to another talk with you after the curtain's gone down.
1: I'll be here, Les.
0: Thank you, Ann Dvorak. And now, here is our announcer.

0: curtain is up, and here is the play.
1: Even now, I can't tell the story. It must remain a secret. But I can write it. Write it and conceal it in the lining of the theatrical trunk that holds my few earthly possessions. Perhaps someday, when the story can be made public, this, my last will and testament, will be found. For my heirs, executors, administrators, and assigns, the story of my death. The story began 3 years ago, in August 1882. The carnival had just reached Thompson City, New Mexico territory, and I was getting my stand ready for business.
2: Howdy. You Mary Clemens, a sharpshooter?
1: That's right. Want to challenge me to some shooting, mister?
2: Well, no. I'm Sheriff Banning, Sheriff of Thompson City.
1: Well, glad to meet you, Sheriff Banning. Nothing wrong, I hope.
2: Your act is to take on comers and marksmanship and trick shooting, that right?
1: That's right. Just like it says on my sign there. I put up $5 against anybody else's $5, and I can outshoot him.
2: Yeah. Then maybe you can help us.
1: Help you?
2: You've heard of Joe Gregory, I guess.
1: Oh, yes.
2: Well, I see you ain't too familiar with these parts. But Joe Gregory's a man we've been trying to get.
1: Ah, I see.
2: He's bad. All bad. And since we put away Billy the Kid, Joe Gregory's the best shot in New Mexico territory. That's why we ain't got him. Now, here's the way we figure. He'll come into town and he'll challenge you.
1: You mean he'll come right into Thompson City?
2: Well, why not? He can beat any man in the territory to the draw. Yep, he'll come into town, just like Billy the Kid used to do.
1: Yeah, what do you want me to do?
2: Well, he'll challenge you in fancy shooting. You can bet on that. He's bound to. You see, he likes to play to the crowd. Now, here's where we get him.
1: Yeah?
2: He comes up to your booth and challenges you. And you and him do some pistol shooting, each of you using your own guns. But then you fix up a tough shot that has to be made with a rifle. Now, Joe Gregory will have his own sidearms, but he won't have a rifle. Not in town. So he'll have to use one of yours. But you'll see to it that the one he gets ain't loaded. That's when we close in on him. Now, you get it?
1: Yeah, sure. You get the drop on him before he finds out the rifle isn't loaded. But how will I know him? Do you have a picture of him?
2: Well, no. Mr. Gregory has never been obliging enough to pose for his photograph. But he'll let you know who... Joe Gregory ain't the shy type.
1: I see. But what happens to me if something goes wrong?
2: Oh, I'll have my boys posted around. So you won't have nothing to worry around. Are you game?
1: Well, I don't exactly like the idea, but I know it pays to be on the side of law and order out here. Well, all right, Sheriff. I'll be ready for Joe Gregory when he gets here. Who's next? I bet a $5 against a $5 I can outshoot you. Plain marksmanship or fancy shooting. Shoot out candles, shoot the aces out of playing cards, print the silhouette of Governor Lew Wallace in bullet holes on that slab.
3: Hello, Mary. Still making a living at fancy shooting, are you, sweetie?
1: For a minute, I couldn't say anything. He stood there, the old grin on his face. It was Joe. Joe Clemens.
3: I saw your pitch advertised on the posters, Mary.
1: Oh, Joe.
3: It's been a long time, Mary.
1: 5 years.
3: And 2 months and 7 days.
1: You kept track.
3: Not exactly. I figured it out when I knew I was going to see you.
1: You haven't changed.
3: How's Tommy?
1: Oh, fine.
3: With your mother in Cleveland?
1: Yes. Yeah, I couldn't take him on the road. He's too young.
3: His turn will come. He'll grow up to be a trooper, just like his mom and pop.
1: But I was with him all winter, and he looks like you, Joe. Got your eyes. Joe, I...
3: Sweetie?
1: Well, I wrote to you. But the letter came back from Brooklyn, not no forwarding address. I didn't know where you were. I didn't know you'd come west.
3: Quite a while ago.
1: What are you doing these days, Joe?
3: I keep busy. But it's not like the old days. Clemens and Clemens.
1: Clemens and Clemens. Oh, Joe, I haven't heard that since...
3: Clemens and Clemens. Trick shooting, fancy shooting, mirror shots, shots of skill and shots of peril, rifle or pistol.
1: Have appeared before the crowned heads of Europe. 16 weeks at the Union Square Theater in New York. 14 weeks at Woods Museum. Return engagement by demand. The Globe Theater, Boston.
3: Clemens and Clemens.
1: A pair of aces.
3: The king and queen of hearts.
1: Oh, Joe.
3: I guess we both remember, don't we, Mary?
1: Oh, yeah. Oh, Joe, I've had so much time to think. So much time.
3: And?
1: Well, that day in Boston, that awful day.
4: Yes, Mary?
1: I was such a kid. I know now that I had no right to be jealous. If I'd only given you a chance to explain. Joe, what I'm trying to say is...
4: I know, sweetie. You don't have to say it.
1: But, Joe, I
4: tell you what we'll do. Close up the booth and we'll go for a walk. How about it?
1: Yeah. All right, Joe.
4: Like old times. We always used to walk, remember? Along the Childs, the East River,
1: yeah.
4: The Thames when we were playing the London Hippodrome.
1: Yeah, Joe.
4: And we'll talk about Tommy. All that's happened. It won't hurt you to lose an hour's business.
1: No. No, it won't. All right, Joe. I'll close up. Joe.
4: Huh? What's the matter?
1: The people.
4: People? What do you mean?
1: Well, look. There must be 30 or 40 people out there. They're all watching us. That look. As though we were still celebrities.
4: It's nothing, Mary. Come on, let's go.
1: All right, Joe. Oh, Joe. Oh, Joe, I can't.
4: Oh, why not?
1: Well, I just remembered. I promised. Well, it's kind of a long story, but
5: well,
1: yesterday...
5: you ain't going to challenge her, ain't you, Joe Gregory?
1: Gregory?
5: Her sign says her to be the best shooter in the West. You going to let that stand, Joe Gregory?
4: Well, Mary, it looks like we're in for a little shooting contest.
1: Joe, you're not Joe Gregory.
4: I'm afraid I am.
5: I'm getting tired of waiting, Joe.
4: All right. I'll challenge her. I challenge you, Mary Clemens. You say you're the best shot in the West. We'll see about that. We'll see if you can outshoot Joe Gregory.
5: Yeah.
1: All right, Joe Gregory. You put up $5 and I put up $5 to match it. Winner takes the money. That sound fair to you?
4: Fair enough. Here's my $5.
1: All right, here's mine. You there, hold the stakes.
6: Well, I'll do that gladly, ma'am.
4: And don't run off with them. You'll have the two best shots in the territory stitching holes in your back.
6: Well, I reckon I wouldn't care to have that happen, Joe Gregory.
4: Now, Mary Clemens, they say you can toss a playing card in the air and shoot 6 holes in it before it touches the ground.
1: Well, you'll see that for yourself.
4: Now, here you shoot a cigarette out of a man's mouth at 60 paces.
1: When I find a man that's got the nerve to let me do it.
4: I'll tell you what I'll do. Just as a starter, you shoot a cigarette out of my mouth, then I'll shoot a cigarette out of your mouth. How's that? What do you say, folks? Think you'll stop shaking long enough for me to get my aim?
1: Joe began to perform, just like in the old days. Only now, Joe Clemens was the outlaw, Joe Gregory. Out of the corner of my eye, I could see Sheriff Banning watching him from behind the end of a tent, and two or three of his boys strung out along the side of the commissary wagon. We finished shooting cigarettes out of each other's mouths, and I tried to think of something as I set up the next trick.
4: I get it. The idea is to light the match, is that right?
1: That's right.
4: Well, you know, I think I saw it done on the stage once, the same trick.
1: Did you?
4: Kegel and Kegel. No, that wasn't it, but some man and woman, some team. The man was the better shot, though. He was better looking, too. Oh, much better looking. It was the same thing. They stuck matches in the end of a board, and the idea was to shoot and light the heads of all the matches. Like this. Wasn't that how they did it, Mary?
1: Yeah, that's how they did it.
4: Oh, I'm sorry. I didn't leave any matches for you to shoot, Mary.
1: He was enjoying himself, but I was trying to think. I couldn't. Sheriff Banning's men were all around us now. And even if I found a way to tell Joe what was going on, told him to run, I knew he wouldn't. The only thing I could do was to stall. I thought of every pistol trick known. I set up a row of matches for myself and lit them. We shot the aces out of playing cards, facing backwards, using mirrors at 20 yards. And neither of us had missed a shot. The score was tied. Then Joe grinned at me and did his spinning gun trick that nobody else in the world can do. Spinning the gun on his trigger finger and firing the chamber without interrupting the spin. And he was ahead.
4: I'll give you a chance to get even, Mary. We'll set up a playing card and shoot for the edge.
1: But that's a rifle shot. Can't be done with a pistol.
4: Well, you've got rifles here.
1: Yes, but...
4: Well, use one of these cards. I may be psychic, but I think you'll find a groove that'll hold the card in front of that oak and iron bullet stop down there at the other end of the booth.
1: Yes, Joe.
4: Is there a groove?
1: Yes, there is.
4: Well, what do you know?
1: I walked, slowly as I could, to the other end of the booth. I stopped, and I fixed the playing card into the groove at the base of the bullet stop. By the time I'd reached the front of the booth again, I knew what I would do. It was what I had to do, whatever happened. There were two rifles, one loaded and one unloaded. And when Joe picked up one of those two rifles, Sheriff Banning would come at him, ready to shoot. I gave Joe the loaded rifle.
0: Well,
2: We'll return in just a moment with Act Two of the Movie Town Radio Theater's presentation of The Other Side of the Moon, starring Miss Anne Dvorak. And now, here is our

0: way, Mary.
1: Through here. Back of the prop wagon.
2: I'm with you, Joe.
1: Come on, run. Hurry.
2: Joe, look out. They're going to head us off.
1: Can we get to the side gate? Hi, Mrs.
2: Over this way. If we go to the menagerie tent, we can make it.
1: All right, I'll follow you. Go ahead. I'm glad those things are caged up.
2: Hurry, Joe.
1: That's my horse there, the bay. Take the one next to it.
2: All right, Joe.
1: I'll help you mount.
2: I can make it.
3: There you go. That horse belongs to me.
4: I'll follow your shoe.
1: Give her the heel, Mary. Come on.

0: You all right, sweetie?
1: Yes, Joe.
0: Scare you?
1: Scare me?
0: Back there.
1: Oh, I guess it did. I don't know. It does now a little. I didn't have time to think before. It all happened so fast.
0: We were lucky.
1: Yeah. Yes. Oh, Joe.
0: Huh?
1: You don't think that...
0: Don't think what?
1: Well, you don't think that Sheriff Ben... Oh,
0: don't worry, sweetie. I just winged him.
1: Oh.
0: No, sweetie, I'm not through with Sheriff Banning yet.
1: What do you mean, Joe?
0: Nothing. Professional secret. This trade has its secrets, too. Like Vaudeville, I should talk with. Hey, here we are. We cut down this way. There's a trail on the other side of the arroyo.
1: Where are you taking me, Joe?
0: Home, Mrs. Joe Gregory. Home.
1: It was a place in the mountains, adobe and pinyon pine. You could see the mesas down below, and the arroyos running in the desert like veins of shadow. In September, the sumac turned scarlet, and in October, the snow came on the highest peaks. And the Sangre de Cristo mountains were like silver fox, the white of the snow and the black of the pine, high above us. We saw no one. No one came ever. It was just Joe and me.
0: You happy?
1: Yes.
0: Like it here?
1: Oh, yeah, Joe.
0: It's pretty.
1: Yes, it is.
0: Not much like the East.
1: Oh, no.
0: Boston.
1: I was a silly kid, Joe.
0: Yeah, I guess we both were.
1: Why did you go? Why did you leave me?
0: Pride, I suppose. Besides, you told me to. You ordered me out.
1: Oh, I couldn't have meant it.
0: I guess you didn't. I should have realized it. I was older than you, but... when you're in love...
1: Oh, I know. I know.
0: Anyhow, it's all right now.
1: Yes, Joe. Yeah, it's all right now.
0: And the famous divorce. Clemens versus Clemens.
1: Never went through, thank heavens. Just Joe and me. It was like living on the other side of the moon. To be Joe's wife was the one thing that mattered more than anything else in the world. But it didn't dawn on me until Joe started going away that the other side of the moon is the dark side. The first time he went away, just a week after we made our escape together, he came back with all my things. My theatrical trunk, ours, the one we'd used on 100 one-night stands. He'd gone right back to Thompson City. How could he? But he didn't say anything. He only grinned and asked me to believe that everything was all right. And when Joe grinned, I did. I believed everything was all right, somehow. Until Joe came back from another trip, a long time after we'd settled down on the other side of the moon.
0: Mary! Mary!
1: Yes, Joe. Here I am.
0: I'd like you to meet a pal of mine, Dan Ferris. This is Mary Dan, my wife.
2: Hello.
1: How do you do?
0: You heard about Dan, Mary.
1: Why, yes, I... Yes.
0: He was with the kid.
2: Yep. I was with Billy the Kid. That was how I met your husband, Mrs. Gregory. When we were both with Billy the Kid, before he was shot by Sheriff Garrett.
1: Yes, I... Yes, I know.
0: Well, I guess you must be hungry, Dan.
2: I could eat.
0: Fix up something, will you, Mary?
1: Yes. Yes, of course.
0: For me, too.
1: Yes, Joe.
0: I'll be leaving with Dan pretty soon.
1: Oh, I see.
0: Well, come on and sit down, Dan. The boys ought to be here soon.
2: They'll be along. Don't worry, Joe.
0: Unless they miss the cutback.
2: They won't miss it.
0: Well, I think I'll go out and have a look. If they went straight through, they'll be out on Gently Flat by now. You can see the flat from here.
2: Well, take a look, then.
0: Yeah, I guess I will. Be right back, Mary.
1: All right, Joe.
0: Only be a minute, Dan.
2: Don't hurry. Don't hurry, Joe. Can I help you, Mrs. Gregory?
1: No. No, thank you, Mr. Ferris. There's nothing.
2: Joe's lucky.
1: Well, then you met Joe in Lincoln when you were both...
2: Joe's very lucky.
1: I'll have all the things ready in just another minute, Mr. Ferris. I'm sorry the meat will be cold, but...
2: You know, you're a pretty woman. Joe's a fool to leave you alone up here.
1: Mr. Ferris, please.
2: Maybe you don't like it alone up here, Mrs. Gregory.
1: I'm very happy. If you'll just sit down at the table, things are nearly ready.
2: Maybe you don't like it alone up here, Mrs. Gregory. Maybe you don't like it alone.
1: Joe!
2: Your wife and I were just talking it over, Joe.
0: Well, glad to see you're getting acquainted. I didn't see the boys, Dan, but we'll find them when we ride down. Well, come on and sit down and we'll eat.
2: Sure.

0: I didn't see the boys, Dan, but we'll find them when we ride down. Well, come on and sit down and we'll eat.
1: Sure, Joe. Sure.
2: The minute they were gone, I dragged out my trunk. Until then, I hadn't really believed what stared me in the face. I thought I knew my husband. Husband. To knuckle down to that rotten, insolent Dan Ferris. I began to pull things out of the drawers. I wasn't thinking. I hardly knew what I was doing. I just jerked open the drawers and pulled things out. At the back of the bottom drawer, I found Headquarters Department. Territory of New Mexico. Special orders. Government Palace, Santa Fe, New Mexico Territory. November 7th, 1881. By order of the Brevet Adjutant General, on the recommendation of Pat Jarrett, Sheriff of Santa Fe, whose ambushing and shooting of William Bonney, known as Billy the Kid, in July last, at Fort Sumner, he instrumentally assisted, and with the view of rounding up and eliminating other outlaws, Joseph R. Clemens of Brooklyn, New York, known as Joseph Gregory, is herewith deputized special United States government agent with orders to...
3: I thought I'd come back, Mrs. Gregory.
1: I thought you'd be wanting to see me.
2: Where's Joe?
1: The other boys missed the place. Joe and I were looking for them, but we got separated accidentally. As I was saying, Mrs. Gregory, you're a pretty woman.
2: Joe won't stand for this, Mr. Ferris.
1: You think not? I'm not sure of that. Come here, Mrs. Gregory.
2: No. No, don't.
1: Say, what you got there behind your back?
2: Nothing, nothing. It's nothing.
1: Let me see. What are you holding behind your back?
2: I tell you, it's nothing.
1: Let me see, then.
2: No, no, don't. Leave me alone.
1: Let me see what's in your
2: hand. Oh, no. Oh, my arm.
1: Thank you, Mrs. Gregory. On recommendation, Pat Garrett, rounding up an... Mrs. Clemens, that's your real name?
2: Yes.
1: Raise your hands and turn around and face the wall.
2: What are you going to do?
1: That should be obvious. This is a nice rifle. I'll be needing it when I start back down the trail. To equalize things with sharpshooter Joe Gregory. Oh, Clemens, I'm sorry.
2: Mr. Ferris, you just can't...
1: Keep turned to the wall, Mrs. Clemens. I'm a good shot, too. You won't feel anything.
0: Mary. What?
2: John, look out! Look out!
4: Oh! Why, you...

0: The adjutant general will see you now.
1: Thank you. Thank you. Thank you. Yes, it is. I'm sorry.
0: Here she is, adjutant.
2: Thank you. That'll be all for now.
0: Yes, sir.
2: So you're Mrs. Joe Clemens.
1: Yes, adjutant.
2: Let me say I'm sorry about Joe. He was a friend of mine. Please sit down.
1: Thank you.
2: You'll have to watch that.
1: The cough. Oh, it'll be all right. I got it coming through the mountains.
2: A woman alone and at this time of year. But it was a miracle you got away at all with Dan Ferris's men after you.
1: I suppose it was.
2: Mrs. Clemens, I'm sorry about how this has to be done. But you do understand.
1: I think I do.
2: You see, some of our own sheriffs and deputies have been helping the cattle rustlers and thieves and murderers. We thought Sheriff Banning of Thompson City was one of the men we were after. Well, we found out he wasn't, thanks to your husband. But we'll keep on looking. And while we do, Mrs. Clemens, there'll have to be men like Joe.
1: I understand.
2: Men who'll risk everything and then get an outlaw's grave as a reward.
1: Yes.
2: You brought Joe special orders?
1: Yes, Adjutant.
2: May I have it, please? Thank you. Since you kept this from Dan Ferris and his men, your husband's real identity remains a secret. It must be kept so. For the protection of other men going on in his place, this document will be destroyed. You understand that?
1: Yes, I do.
2: Joe Gregory and Dan Ferris, outlaws, killed each other in a gunfight in a cabin in the foothills of the Sangre de Cristo Mountains. Mary Clemens, also an outlaw, and formerly a carnival sharpshooter, disappeared at the time. She was never found. I'm sorry it has to be that way, Mrs. Clemens.
1: No, I understand. I understand.

October 7th, 1885, Cleveland, Ohio. My cough, having failed to respond to treatment and having been diagnosed as consumption, I write this last will and testament. I call it the story of my death. But really, it's just the opposite. Whoever finds this story in later times, when it can be told, may understand my final bequest. To my heirs, executors, administrators, and assigns, I will and bequeath that which I have had and loved. The best thing that I have ever known. The other side of the moon.

0: And the curtain falls on Act Two of the Movie Town Radio Theater's presentation of The Other Side of the Moon, starring Miss Anne Dvorak, who returns in just a moment. And our star, back for a very well-deserved curtain call, Miss Anne Dvorak.
1: Thank you, Les. I enjoyed the role. Say, would you like me to show you that cigarette shooting trick again?
0: With me holding the cigarette in my mouth, I suppose.
1: It was a general idea.
0: Hmm. Are you that anxious to get rid of me?
1: Well, I hardly ever, miss. No, Les, I want you to stick around.
0: For that small favor, I thank you very much. Seriously, Anne, it's been a very real pleasure having you with us on our radio theater again.
1: It's been wonderful being back again, Les.
0: And thank you, Anne Dvorak. Next week, as we mentioned at the beginning of the program, we'll present a sequel to this week's play, and as a star, we'll have young Bobby Driscoll, winner of an Academy Award for the finest performance by a juvenile. 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

In the cast, you heard our star, Miss Anne Dvorak, as Mary Clemens, Bob Holton as Joe, Jim Hayward as Dan, Malcolm McCoy as Sheriff Banning, and Theodore Von Elk as the adjutant. Music was composed and conducted by Del Castillo. The Other Side of the Moon was written by William Fifield, edited by Bud Lesser, produced and directed by Les Mitchell, who is also your announcer.

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0: Sunday filth. I see. You claim you've slept with Princess Di, and now you want £3 million to tell the sordid details and transform yourself from a disregarded non-entity into a hot media property. I'm sorry, we're not interested. Goodbye.
1: What do you mean, not interested? That could have been the biggest royal story of the decade.
0: Not really. It was Prince Charles.
2: The very latest news are the News Hardline, starring Roy Hudd, June Whitfield and Chris Emmett, with Peter Moss and the Hardliners.
0: Thank you very much indeed, folks, and welcome to the show. Yes, the show that does for the news what Major Hewitt couldn't do on Dartmoor. James Hewitt reveals in his book that Princess Diana's pet name for him was Winky. I think if I'd been named after someone called Wee Willie, I'd keep quiet about it, wouldn't I? And I hear that an American is suing Mark Thatcher for winding up his business. I can't think why. His mother wound up thousands, didn't she? Yeah. And how about Boris Yeltsin leaving the Irish government waiting at Dublin Airport, eh? But he issued a statement later, though, yes. Apparently his words were spoken by Oliver Reed. But still with unlikely stories. EastEnders Arthur Fowler says he's pestered by women who find him sexy. Sexy? Well, compared to Pat Butcher, I suppose he is, but... Turning to show business now, I see... I see Phil Collins faxed his wife. That's the first time in ages, isn't it? Oh, did you see there's to be a big court case over who created Mr. Blobby? That's right, nobody wants to admit it, you know. Oh, yeah, and a magazine survey revealed that as many as 1 in 4 have had their chests surgically enlarged. Just our luck is now, out of us four, it's Cleggy. And things are so bad for Cross and Blackwell, they're closing down their baked beans factory. Yeah. Yes, wait for it. For every 5 workers, I'll have to let one go.
3: Today, October the 6th, is National Poetry Day, and all over the country a glorious celebration of words is taking place, including a stand-up poets convention being held at the Friar Tuck Memorial Hall, Littlehampton. Over now to see how the latest contestant is getting on.
0: Thank you. Ode to the Countryside by me, Shane Wordsworth. I wandered lonely as a cloud, o'er dale and o'er yon hillock. I hadn't got my trousers on. God blimey, what a...
3: Breakfast with the Blairs. A morning in the life of your average Labour leader and his family.
0: Hunky blue-eyed Labour leader Tony Blair, played by chunky red-eyed equity member Chris Emmett, is basking in the glory of his triumphant speech at the Labour Party conference, played by members of the Peter Moss Hudlines Philharmonia.
3: The setting is a Blackpool hotel suite occupied by Tony and his wife Sherry, daughter of that famous scouse git, Anthony Boo. I would like to point out that I play the part of Sherry Blair without the aid of a stunt double.
4: Or a Liverpudlian dialect coach.
5: Thank you, Chris.
4: Although Richard Clegg, semi-pro animal impersonator and president of the Scylla Black Appreciation Society, Neasden Branch did offer his services for a small fee.
0: Our story begins.
6: Are you all right, Tony, old kids? Only I wouldn't mind using the ensuite lavvy when you're finished in there. I'd ring for house breakfast. Hello. Room service. This is Sherry Blair in the Major Hewitt suite. That's it, the one with the knackered double beds. Could you bring up 2 continental breakfasts plus extra stewed prunes with soya milk and a couple of decaf coffees, like? Ta very much.
7: Chuffin' hell, that was quick.
0: Hello, Sherry boy, oh, behold. The return of a headline's favourite, didn't they? Spiritual head of the Labour Party, isn't it?
6: Hello, Neil. You best come in.
0: Ooh, lovely, lovely, lovely.
6: I didn't know you were staying at this hotel.
0: I'm not. With Glenys in Brussels, I thought I'd stay at a cheap B&B by the gasworks. £8.50 a night with full use of cruet. So, where's Tony, then? Basking in the glory of his triumphant speech at the conference, thinking he succeeded where I failed.
6: No, he's got his head down the bog, chucking up, chuck.
0: Chucking? Oh, being sick? Don't tell me you overindulged on the pomade and cheesy watsits last night.
6: No, nothing like that. It's his nerves.
0: Oh, jow, jow, Tony Boyle. Jow, you look like a shroud that's been washed in personal power, aren't I? What are you wearing those claws for?
6: Claws for? Oh, chuffing hell, that's him in there for another half hour now and I'm busting myself.
0: Why?
6: Well, I haven't been since last night.
0: No. I mean, why is he ill? He gave a real humdinger of a speech on Tuesday, won't it? Didn't put a foot wrong. Well, apart from clause four, perhaps.
6: That's just it. He's now wondering whether that was a mistake.
0: Well, the Labour Party has always had a commitment towards nationalisation. Some of us had the sense to leave it alone.
6: Oh, that's the third brick someone's thrown through our window since Tuesday. Why can't they use the house phone like anyone else?
0: At the prices this hotel charged for them, I should think so. Wait a minute. There's a note attached to it.
6: What's it say?
0: It's from Dennis Skinner. And he can't spell.
6: You what?
0: Well, for a start, there's two L's in bulk.
6: Yeah, thank you. Oh, Tony, how are you feeling, Chuck?
0: Oh, Tony boy, you played a blinder this week. It was lovely, lovely, lovely. Oh. That was a marvellous speech. I couldn't have put it better myself. Longer, maybe, but never better. So what do you think about Dennis Skinner and Diane Abbott being voted onto the National Executive Committee? Was the battle close fought?
6: Close
0: fought?
6: Oh! What did you want to say that for? We'll never get to the Wincy Gardens at this rate.
0: Well, Sherry, he may talk a good fight, but has he got what it takes in the clinches?
6: None of your business, Neil Kinnock. Hello? Hey, our kid, Tony. It's our Ewan, Nicky and Catherine ringing up from home. No, Ewan. Your dad can't come to the phone right now. He's inspecting the plumbing. Are you behaving yourselves for Nanny? You are? Nanny's cigarette smells funny. Oh, chuffing hell. A Liberal Democrat old pair. Arthur Scargill's a what? Where'd you learn a word like that? Even if Arthur Scargill is one, you did what? What?
4: Oh, Neil. Sorry about that. It must have been the scampion whelp moose last night.
0: You sure, boyo? Nothing to do with Claus Vaugh.
4: No. That's all behind me now.
0: Oh, you see, I never had any trouble with Claus Vaugh. Not with Claus Vaugh, I didn't. Claus Vaugh was never an issue in my Labour Party. Claus Vaugh never put me in the bathroom, not Claus Vaugh.
4: It's no good, Neil. I'm party leader now and I can handle the pressure.
0: Claus Vaugh.
4: Forget it, Neil, forget it. I'm not letting political dogma ruin my conference. Claus Vaugh doesn't scare me.
6: Oh, Tony. Those kids have done it this time.
0: Nothing to do with Claus Vaugh, is it?
4: Oh, quiet, Neil. What have they done this time, my dear?
6: They've only gone and joined Class War.
4: Class War! Oh, no!
0: And staying with children's characters, I see Japanese TV is unsure about buying Postman Pat because of the missing little finger on his hands, this being a sign of membership of the Yakuza, the Japanese mafia. So will Pat bow to them and get an extra digit, or just give all of them two fingers? Adelaide's always with a check in the post, wondered how Greendale's finest son would manage in the land of the rising sun.
3: Postman Pat was busy getting to know his new round. It was only his second day, and he still hadn't been forgiven for his previous morning's nip-in-the-air remark.
7: Hiya, zoo! Hiya, kaya, cha-cha! Hiya!
3: course.
4: Still seems an odd way to deliver a letter to me.
3: Said Pat.
4: And these garden paths aren't quite like they are in Greendale either.
3: He added, missing the stepping stone and falling into the ornamental garden.
4: Oh! Oh! Oh! Oh, so that's what they meant by mind the shit show on the lawn, didn't they?
3: Luckily, Pat had been shown what to do in such an event.
4: Hi-ya! Hi-ya! Hi-ya! Hi-ya! Hi-ya! Oh! Hi-ya! Hi-ya! Cool. Wish I had a sword like that back in Greendale.
3: Mused Pat, walking back to his van. Just then the owner came out.
0: Hello! You chop-chop, very impressive. In barbecue-sized pieces, too. You must be samurai.
3: Said Mr. Teriyaki.
4: No, my name's Pat, actually.
0: Ah, so?
4: Yes.
3: Answered Pat. Letting that joke pass for once.
0: Why, oh, why, no sense of humor?
3: Said Mr. Yucky.
0: No, I didn't. You only got three finger. You remember our sacred organization.
4: Pardon?
0: Yakuza.
4: Bless you.
3: Bless Pat.
0: No, no, looky here, boy. You got big chance for smart career here in Japan. The law cannot touch you.
4: Oh, no, no, you don't understand.
0: But with only three finger, you can join organization impenetrable to outsider. Never answer to anyone.
4: That's what I'm trying to tell you. I already work for the post office.
0: Oh!
7: And this week, BBC Two unveiled their plans for a whole new Shakespeare season. And apparently the Romeo and Juliet's been set in an inner-city tower block. Just imagine it. Doublet hose and Doc Martens, eh? Headlines team suspended disbelief and slipped in for a sneak preview.

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1: Meanwhile, at the Stand Up Poets Convention.
2: Ode to the Homeless by Sharon Longfellow. This country is a real disgrace with all the homeless in it. I used to walk the nice clean streets a-singing like a linnet. But now there's squalor everywhere with garbage and gangs and ghettos. Oh, I hate to walk those streets. They will ruin me white stilettos.
3: Thank you. So, how's it going for you, then, this Be Nice to Cab Drivers Week?
4: Yeah, don't talk about it. Be Nice to Cab Drivers Week.
3: Oh, blimey. You had a few Duff Punters, then, up
4: your... Too right. Yesterday, yeah. See, I picked up this fare all the way out at Heathrow Airport, Terminal 1.
3: Yeah, yeah.
4: Goes along the M4, A4, over the flyover, along the Uxbridge Road, onto Western Avenue, Crosshanger Lane, then it gets up the 405 onto Gower Street, do a right along Tottenham Court Road, heading up the one way, then I take the shortcut up Brompton Avenue and finally drop the fare at King's Cross Station. And was he nice?
3: What, all the way from Terminal 1 and he wasn't grateful?
4: No. Well, he wanted to go to Gatwick.
5: Just look at the dust in here, Philip.
6: Yeah.
5: And the cobwebs. It's damp, dark, cold.
6: Exactly. I knew the Tower of London had somewhere we could put Major Blasted Hewitt, of course. Of course, you'll need a longer bed.
5: For when they take him off the rack.
6: Yeah. Keep the belly noise down in that sack, Hewitt, or we'll put another corgi in.
5: Corgi? Don't be silly, Philip. Everyone knows one uses terriers for rats.
6: Oh, I suppose we should just have the blighter drawn and quartered.
5: Shouldn't he be well hung?
6: Well, we wouldn't have this trouble, would we? Oh, dear. All those beef-eaters outside were way ahead of us. You wouldn't have had this trouble if he wasn't. In fact, if someone else had hung around, you know, Bally,
7: Like, love, peace, and who goes there, man?
6: Charles. Yeah. There you are, boy. We've got Hewitt in this sack.
7: Ooh. Far out, Daddy-o. Right then, you binder. One will teach you to mock the sanctity of marriage.
6: Oh, giving lessons in it now, are you? I tell you, Hewitt, we're cracking down on people who write books about the family, like blasted Major Ron Ferguson. Ah! Yeah. That's him in the next cell having a massage there.
7: What's so bad about that?
6: The girls haven't worn their hands, you know. Come on, Charles, shift this blasted sack and let's hang it from that chain there on the wall.
7: Right, here we go. Oh, Craig.
8: Behold, Omis and Pallones, 'tis I, Edward the Grand Inquisitor. Gaze, base mortals, upon my eek and despair.
6: Yeah. I always do, boy, I always do.
8: For I bring instruments of horrible purpose, branding irons, red-hot pincers, Carmen rollers. Oh, shouldn't have put those in my back pocket. So, this is the Naphomi who's pilloried up the sis-in-law, eh? Let me place him in the Iron Maiden. That's the big butch Pallone with all the pointy spikes. Sort of like Madonna with her clothes on inside out.
5: Edward, dear, it is nice of you to help out, but do you have to wear that black mask?
6: Well, how's your mascara run again? I can't work that.
8: Getting into character, Mumsy. After all, if they can write these things about Sarah and Charles and Diana, what could they write about me?
6: Yes, that's what we've been wondering for years, boy. Point is, this bounder Hewitt's committed treason. We ought to march him to Tower Hill and... Oh,
7: crumbs, Pops. This is such a mess. Diana with this bounder. And what can I do with Camilla?
6: From what I hear, Charles, nothing you haven't done already. I tell you what, let's just... Oh, hello, what's this on the dungeon floor?
7: What?
6: Looks like another confounded sack. It's all pink, move and crumple, quick.
4: Hang it on the wall, Edward.
8: Right, leave it to me, Pop. Right. Here we go. Here it.
5: Ow!
8: It's moving. It's wriggling.
5: Oh, God blight me. Get off, you camp talk, Amada. Almost sent me ears over elbow there. Watch her all. I's just been up the ruddy tower.
4: Oh, Queen Mar-in-law. You mean the bloody tower.
5: Oh, yes, dear. Can be a bit, what with me dodgy pegs and them stairs. I's been going through all the books we's had locked away.
7: Oh, you mean people have written scandal about the family before?
5: Oh, yes, dear. Ever since they told all that stuff about Margaret, staggering round with a bottle in her mouth.
4: That was a friend, a maid?
5: A nanny, dear. Oh, we did get her. Made sure that Crawfy never saw the inside of another royal nappy. Anyways, dears, I got this. Ooh, this'll outsell any books from the likes of Major Huge Twit and Miss Packamack.
4: Ah. Is he going to restore the respect, dignity and good name of the royal family?
5: I doubt it, Philopides. It's Kitty Kelly's biography of you.
4: Oh, no.
8: Dear, oh dear, what is President Yeltsin doing? We've been waiting on the runway for 40 minutes. Why won't he come off the plane?
2: Mr. Prime Minister Reynolds, I bring news from Comrade Yeltsin.
8: Oh, at last.
2: Comrade Yeltsin regrets he is too, tired to meet with you today.
8: Oh.
2: But you are not to take this as a snub. He values you greatly as a world statesman and has asked me to pass this to you with a very important message.
8: What is it?
2: It is a tenner. Could you nip to the duty-free and get another bottle of vodka?
4: Why on earth did you not let me nod off? I must be the laughing stock of. Now everyone's calling me drunk.

0: and the band starts to play, I'm scared off. If you don't wake me up, you can fly off. It's amazing what vodka can do. Cheers.
1: Would you like another cup of tea, dear?
0: Aye!
1: Would you like a cup of tea, dear?
0: No, thank you! I'll have a cup of tea, though!
1: Aye?
0: I'll have a cup of tea!
1: Half past two!
0: Say so. White with two sugars. Oh, there's someone at the front door. Yes, what do you want?
2: Hello.
0: Speak up.
2: Hello, I'm from the local council's new noise pollution department.
0: What's that?
2: Well, we investigate complaints.
0: I mean, what's that you're saying?
2: I think I'd better start again.
0: Yes. What do you want?
2: No, look.
0: Hello.
2: I'm from the noise pollution department. We've had several complaints. This is the residence of Mr. and Mrs. O'Bell, isn't it?
0: Well, I am Des O'Bell. My good lady wife, Isabel.
2: Isabel O'Bell, I see.
1: Who is he, dear?
0: Hello? He's from the council, dear.
1: Oh, in that case, tell him no thanks, we're Church of England.
2: Mr. O'Bell, these...
0: Hello?
1: Hello?
2: Mr. O'Bell, these complaints are rather serious. May I come in?
0: Look, why don't you come in? Oh.
2: It's very noisy in here, isn't it?
0: You can talk better inside. It's very noisy in here.
1: Lucky you caught us at home, young man. We're having a peaceful night in for a change.
0: We used to go down to bingo.
2: I'm sorry, what was that?
0: Bingo!
1: Ooh, lucky so-and-so, you won again.
0: Don't mind her now then, Mr...
2: Pennyfeather.
0: Right, Mr. Jackson. What's this all about?
2: Well, Mr. Des O'Bell...
0: Hey!
2: We've had complaints from your neighbours that you're both far too noisy.
1: Too nosy, blooming chicken.
2: No, not nosy, noisy. Noisy!
0: There's no need to shout, mate. You'll disturb the neighbours.
1: You what?
0: The neighbours! Neighbours!
1: Oh, is it on already? I never...
2: I think I've heard enough.
0: It's funny, I can't hear a bleeding thing.
2: I'm not surprised, frankly.
0: It's Des, not Frankie.
2: Hey, darling. This is the noisiest household I've ever investigated. People shouting at the top of their voices, barking dogs. At least the budgie's been quiet.
3: Who's a pretty boy?
2: Hey, darling. No wonder the neighbours have complained.
1: We've never heard them.
2: Well, how could you? You're constantly making this infernal racket. You're both deaf as a post.
0: I don't know what they're moaning on about. I mean, we're both out working most of the time.
2: You two both work? I don't believe it.
0: We're out working most of the time.
2: I don't believe it. What sort of work can you two possibly do?
0: Well, I'm a librarian. And she answers calls for directory inquiries.
4: Yes. Thank you.

0: Meanwhile, at the stand-up poets convention.
1: Oh, morning all! A poem called Why, by yours truly, Rudyard Friggins. Why do things look bigger when viewed through a magnifying glass? Why do monkey spheres drop off in the cold? 'Cause they're made of brass. Why, when I'm standing in the gents, do my suede shoes always get wetter? Why do I suddenly feel like a... Whoa, that's better.
2: And finally, stop press.
3: Britain is facing a shortage of bingo callers.
4: Yes, so far they've only got two fat ladies.
2: Manchester police have raided a farm that was operating as an illegal perfume factory.
4: They first became suspicious when they found three buckets of sheep dip by Dior.
3: Whitney Houston is set to pocket £1 million for just 90 minutes work.
4: Yes, he's moonlighting as a waterboard chairman.
2: A man has been arrested after he dashed up to a policeman, sprinkled a packet of crisps over his head, then told him how gorgeous he looked.
4: Yes, he's been charged with assault and flattery.
3: Soccer fans can now have their ashes put in an urn shaped like the FA Cup.
4: So it's not really the end. They just go into extra time, you know.
2: A man has been tattooed from head to foot in leopard spots.
4: Trouble is, he has to drag his dinner up a tree before he can eat it.
3: A frog is to address the Oxford Union.
4: Well, he was once kissed by a princess, and now he wants to plug the book he's written about it, you see.
2: A Yorkshire herbalist has admitted selling remedies based on black magic.
4: Yes, apparently his most popular line is Coven Ready Chips.
3: And that's the end of the stock press.
4: But I'll be back next week unless my clauses are dropped by Tony Blair. Ta-da, ta-da!
5: Those were the news headlines starring Roy Hutt, Chris Evans and June Whitfield with Peter Moss from the headliners. The announcer was Richard Clegg. Sketches were by Mike Common, Michael Dines, Jed Parsons, Tony Hare, Peter Hickey, Richard Stoneman, Mark Brissenden and Alex Stepaniuk, Nick R. Thomas, D.A. Barham and Rob Colley, Mark Griffiths and Chris Williams, Les Rowley and Paul Sylvester and Adrian Joy, with songs by Richard Quick, Ray Walker and Jeremy Brown. Additional lines by Stuart Curry, Simon Marsh, Robert Linford, Dave Dixon, Carl Tollerton, Pete Turner, M. Swinburne, Jerry Godden, John Finch, Jim Marholland, Stuart Curry, Pete Sargent, Dennis McHale, Jim Bond and Roger Minty, Christine Kelly and Hopalong Bowker.
4: All of whom are wearing red nail varnish to entice our producer,
5: Doug Mack.

0: Left, right, left, right, left, right, left, right, left, right. Halt! Hey, Bow! John!
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2: From Hollywood, the Sweeney and March program.
3: I'm Bob Sweeney. I'm very funny.
4: I'm Hal March. I'm very funny, too.
3: That's a laugh.
4: Bob, please.
2: The Columbia Broadcasting System and its affiliated stations present the Sweeney and March program, starring the young comedy stylists Bob Sweeney and Hal March, and featuring the music of Lud Bluskin's orchestra and the songs of the Sweeney and March choral group. I'm Bob Lamont. Ladies and gentlemen, in just a moment, another breathtaking adventure of Sweeney and March. But first...
1: 12 out of every seven. 12 out of every seven.
2: Yes, 12 out of every seven doctors listen to Sweeney and March. Here's what one famous doctor says.
5: That'll be $5, please.
2: Perhaps you yourself have gone to your family physician, and when you left his office, he gave you a little envelope. And although you didn't know it, that envelope probably contained...
6: Sweeney and March.
1: 12 out of every seven. 12 out of every seven.
2: Yes, be sure to listen to Sweeney and March. Don't tune in substitutes. Then the next time you go to the beach, girls will probably look at you and say...
7: Look at that man. He's drowning.
2: And now to look in on Bob Sweeney and Hal March, the beloved radio comedians. The boys have just entered the lobby of CBS on their way to their office. So let's all slip into our tennis shoes, sneak up, and listen to what promises to be an amusing conversation.
4: Now let's hurry up to the office, Bob. We've got a busy day ahead of us.
3: Okay, Hal. Hey, Hal, what do you suppose that crowd is behind us? See, they're all wearing tennis shoes.
4: I don't know, Bob. Probably a nearsighted track team just passing through on the way to Johannesburg. Where on April 15th, they will race a group of flat-footed gazelle boys? I don't know, Bob.
3: Oh.
4: Come on.
3: You know, this must be awful important getting here so early, Hal. I didn't get a chance to finish writing my letter to the editor of Outdoor Boy magazine.
4: What are you writing to him about?
3: Well, I'm suggesting that they give Outdoor Boy a little more sex appeal on the cover. You know, something that will interest the older fellas.
4: Sex appeal, huh?
3: Mm-hmm.
4: Well, what'd you have in mind, Bob? For chance, a shapely moose wearing high black stockings?
3: Or better than that even, Hal, a naked polar bear.
4: Bob, who would buy a magazine with that on the cover?
3: Only every polar bear in the country, that's all.
4: Bully for bears, Bob. Now, let's get into the office.
3: Hey, well, you still haven't told me why we have to be here so early.
4: Because as of today, we're going to have a new system for writing our scripts. Bob, we're going to have a writer in our program.
3: A writer? Boy, well, why do we need a writer, Hal? We've been getting our quota of laugh every week.
4: Very subtly put, Bob. And that's it exactly. With the stuff we write, sometimes we get a... Perhaps we get a... Maybe occasionally a... But what this writer can give us is a...
3: We don't need a writer for that, Hal. I can get that from eating green bananas.
4: Never mind, Bob. Well, let's get in the office and see if our secretary has heard from him yet.
3: You mean you hired a writer already?
4: Sure. Open the door, Bob.
3: All right.
8: Good morning, Mr. Sweeney. Mr. March.
4: Good morning, Miss Webster. What's the matter? You don't seem your old self.
8: Last night, the Herring Packers Union gave a dance at the cannery. I went with my steady, Fish Eye.
4: Fish Packers had a big dance, huh? How was it?
8: Everyone got stinking.
3: You shouldn't do things like that, Miss Webster. You're too old.
8: Mr. Sweeney, you may be my boss, but I'm not old. And if you keep calling me old, I'm going to hit you with my cane.
4: Bob was only poking fun, Miss Webster. Say, did any calls come for me this morning?
8: Yes, sir. A writer phone said he'd be in about 9.
4: Oh, fine.
8: By the way, Mr. March, I have to leave early tonight. I'm posing for a motion picture ad.
4: Oh, that'll be all right. I'll be all right, Miss Webster. Hey, what picture is it you're posing for?
8: Smash Up.
4: You posing for Smash Up? I'd never believe it.
3: I would.
4: Bob! We'll be in our private office when the writer comes, Miss Webster.
3: Boy, how about us big employer guys, Al, huh? Big employer guys hiring a writer? How about us guys, huh? Did you ever see the... Holy... How about us guys, huh?
4: Through?
3: Yeah, go ahead.
4: Yes, Bob. And with a writer to do our script, we're going to have a lot of spare time. Oh, Bob, on your first free night, wouldn't you like to have a woman in your arms? Just hug and kiss her and carry on like crazy. Ooh! Wouldn't you like that, Bob?
3: Hey, that's our secretary. I guess the writer's here, huh?
4: Yeah. Yes, Miss Webster?
6: The writer's here, Mr. March.
4: Oh, fine. Send him in.
6: Yes, sir. Honey, between 5 and 9, I'm at the 7-Eleven Club. Third stool. You know me. I'll be wearing a whiskey sour in my left lapel.
4: I said to send him in, Miss Webster.
6: Oh, give me a break, Buster. It's spring.
4: All right, just send in the writer.
9: Ah, good morning, Mr. Sweeney, Mr. March. I'm Alan Gardner. I'm a writer.
4: Well, yeah, I was expecting you, Mr. Gardner.
3: Ah. Have a chair, Mr. Gardner?
9: Oh, thanks.
3: Light?
4: Bob, now, Mr. Gardner, have you had much radio writing experience?
9: Yes, most of my work has been writing commercials.
4: Oh, commercials?
9: Yes, have you heard the one that goes, good, good?
4: Oh, sure, I've heard that one.
9: Well, I wrote the,
3: I'll tell you, Mr. Gardner, what we had in mind was a writer that could make the audience go,
9: You don't need a writer for that. Just a big bag of green bananas.
4: Did you hear the first part of this?
9: Yes.
4: Did you bring any material with you, Mr. Gardner? Maybe some stuff you've done for other shows?
9: Yes, I have a joke here I wrote for a comedian once. I forget his name, but the joke went like this. How do you do, ladies and gentlemen? This is Bob, broadcasting from Middletown, Orange County, Hope, telling you to use that stuff. And when you take the West End car to Palmer's Bar, they won't mistake you for Mayor Edward Moore, because your teeth will be neat and not like the ditch on Adams Street. It's just... I tell you, that's the funniest thing I ever heard. You know that? That's so darn funny.
4: What's so funny about that?
9: What's funny? Have you ever seen the ditch on Adams Street?
4: No.
3: No?
9: Do you know Mayor Edward Moore?
4: No. No.
9: Have you ever been to Palmer's Bar or ridden in the end streetcar?
4: No.
9: You ever been to Middletown, Orange County?
4: No.
9: Oh, well, then you wouldn't appreciate the joke.
4: I don't either. I'm sorry, Mr. Gunn, neither do they. Your stuff is cute, but it's not for us. I'm afraid we can't use it.
9: You can't use me? What are you guys talking about?
3: Listen, we're sorry, but...
9: Now, listen. I'll have you know that I can peddle my stuff any place in the country.
4: All right. Go peddle your stuff.
9: Okay, wise guys, I'll peddle it. Razor blades, pencils, metal sponges, shoelaces.
4: Well, Bob, there's only one thing left to do.
3: What's that, Hal?
4: Well, if we want a writer, we'll go around to the other programs here at CBS and ask for a recommendation. They all use writers.
3: That's a good idea, Hal.
4: Yeah, we should have thought of it in the first place.
3: See, Hal, maybe we could get Gordon Belfield. He's looking for a job.
4: Gordon Belfield? Is he a good comedy writer, Bob?
3: Oh, one of the best. He was author of that book, Humor As You Like It.
4: Well, if he wrote Humor As You Like It, why is he looking for a job?
3: No one liked it.
4: Oh, come on.
2: While Bob and Hal plead with their producer to allow them to go on with the show, the choral group sings, Ain't We Got Fun?

0: Bob and Hal are on their way around the CBS studios in search of a writer for their program. Oh, here they come down the hall now. Come on, let's slip into our brown and tan perforated sweat socks and follow them.
1: Hey, Hal, that track team is following us again. Who are they? Come on, tell me.
2: I've already told you, Bob. I don't know who they are.
1: Well, one of them is coming over this way.
2: I wonder what he wants.
3: Hey, fellas.
2: Yeah?
3: Did a flat-footed gazelle boy go by here?
2: No.
3: Oh, thanks.
1: What program shall we try first, Hal?
2: Right here, Bob. Studio C. This is where Putney Graham, the famous commentator, does his broadcast.
1: Oh.
2: Oh, Bob, it's nearly time for Mr. Graham to go on the air, so when we go into the studio, be as quiet as a mouse.
1: I'll be quieter.
2: Good, good.
1: I'll be as quiet as half a mouse. They don't make any noise.
2: Yeah, come on.
1: They don't make any noise!
0: Now, ladies and gentlemen, here is the well-known news analyst, Mr. Putney Graham, with his commentary, The News as I See It.
4: Good evening, everybody. This is Putney Graham bringing you another program of The News as I See It. Well, that's The News as I See It. Good night.
2: Say, Mr. Graham.
4: Oh, yes, Mr. March.
2: Mr. Graham, why was tonight's The News as I See It so short?
4: I forgot my glasses.
2: Uh-huh.
4: What's on your mind, boys?
1: Well, we wanted to hire a writer for our program, Mr. Graham. We thought maybe you could recommend one to us.
4: Writers, don't know any writers. Never use writers, no writers.
2: Well, don't you have writers to write your news, Mr. Graham?
4: No, make it up as I go along.
1: Oh, so?
4: Sure. For example, I used to report a hurricane at least once a week. But the Coast Guard made me stop.
2: What for?
4: I was sinking too many ships.
1: You don't have any jokes on your program.
4: Did you hear my bulletin on what they're doing about veterans' housing?
2: What's that got to do with jokes?
4: Could you write a better one?
1: Yeah, you got us there, Graham, all right.
4: Ah, there's something coming over the news ticker. Uh-huh. Uh-huh. Bravo. Uh-huh. Uh-huh. Wonderful.
2: What's the news, Grant?
4: Great news, man. I've got to run up to the front office and let them know about this.
2: Well, for crying out loud, what is it?
4: The flat-footed gazelle boys won the track meet.
1: I knew they would, Hal. I knew they would.
2: Never mind, Bob. Well, let's try somewhere else. We didn't find any writer here.
1: Well, where are we going now, Hal?
2: Let's just stop right here and think a minute, Bob. There must be some place we can get a writer. Just be quiet. Let's think a minute.
1: All right. Hal?
2: Yes, Bob?
1: Would you like an oh-for-goodness-sake sandwich?
2: A what kind of a sandwich?
1: An oh-for-goodness-sake sandwich.
2: What's it made of?
1: Two pieces of bread with a piece of bread in between.
2: Oh, for goodness sake.
1: That's what everybody says. You want one?
2: No. Come on, let's go.
1: Okay, Hal.
5: Hiya, Mr. Sweeney, Mr. March. Nice show last night.
1: Oh, it's the usher, Hal. Thanks, usher.
2: Hi, Ush.
1: Hey, Hal, maybe he could help us. He knows a lot of writers around the building.
2: Yeah, good idea, Bob. Say, Ush, Mr. Sweeney and I are looking for a writer. You know we can find one?
5: While I'm taking this pile of scripts down to the suspense office, there's usually a couple of writers hanging around there.
2: Oh, really? Do you think they're still there?
5: Well, sure, unless someone cut them down.
1: Come on, Hal, let's go down there and get one of those writers, huh?
2: No, Bob, that's not for us. Suspense is a mystery show.
5: Oh, I don't know, Mr. March. Suspense kills the people. Lays them in the aisles. They get big screams.
2: Really, Ash?
5: Oh, sure. Look at some of the titles on these suspense scripts I'm carrying here.
2: Well, let me see those. Let's see. Arsenic for Mother, and here's Acid for Father. Another one, Cyanide for Sister, and I Am an Orphan. You think those are funny, Bob?
1: That's a funny one.
2: Well, maybe you've got something there, Bob. Could we have one of those scripts, Ush?
5: Oh, sure. I don't think they'd miss one. Here. Oh, no, you can't take that one. That's the producer's script.
2: How can you tell?
5: That's the one with the blood on it. Here, take this one.
2: Well, thanks a lot, Ash. See you around.
5: Anytime, fellas, anytime.
2: Okay.
1: Hey, look, Al. He gave us a director's script.
2: How can you tell?
1: This one has a Band-Aid on it.
2: Oh, for goodness sakes.
1: Oh, you want a sandwich?
2: Come on.
0: Special flash to all the girls. Hal March's birthday is April 22nd, and he just loves chocolate cupcakes. And now the choral group.

0: Now back to Bob and Hal, who are in their office looking over the suspense script they obtained from a friendly usher.
1: Gee, Hal, this suspense script is swell, you know that?
2: Yeah.
1: But, you know, I'm afraid we can't do it.
2: Can't do it? What are you talking about? Sweeney and March can do anything.
1: Well, I mean about the name, Hal. You know, suspense. That's a real program. It's already on the air.
2: So what?
1: Well, gee, Hal, if we try to do it, we'll get into

0: It's a real program. It's already on the air.
1: So what?
0: Well, gee, if we try to do it, we'll get into trouble. Mr. Suspense will have us thrown in jail.
2: A mere technicality, Bob. Let old Hal Boy handle it. We'll do suspense, only ours will be spelled with a C.
0: You mean?
2: Yes, just as simple as that. Suspense, spelled with a C.
3: Yes, Moolah hair oil is best, because only Moolah hair oil contains hair. And now, Moolah hair oil presents...
0: Suspense, spelled with a C. Good evening. This is your host, the man in the dirty sweatshirt. Tonight, Moolah Hair Oil brings you Mr. Robert Sweeney and Mr. Halliburton March in a radio adaptation of Murder My Feet, the story of a pair of poison gym shoes. A tale well calculated to keep you in suspense.
2: I am Halliburton March. I am part owner of a small diner which stands on the edge of a ditch on Adams Street in Middletown, Orange County. It's one of those little places that isn't much to look at, but our reputation is built on good, wholesome food. Yes, sir?
4: What's good tonight?
2: Hash.
4: Really?
2: No, but how else can you get people to eat a horse? My partner is Robert Sweeney. All night long over our diner, the Sweeney and March neon sign blinks on and off, on and off. It should say Sweeney and March. On and off haven't owned this place for years. Sweeney and I have been partners for a long time now. But all that is coming to an end because I want the business for myself. So I've come to a decision. I must rid myself of my partner. I must murder Sweeney and the horse and the hash. And my motive? My motive is the oldest in the world. Greed. Greed. G-R-E-S-L-K. Thank you. Q. Greed. And I know I'm right because a voice inside me keeps saying...
5: Is this where I pay my gas bill?
2: Tonight, when I go to work at the diner, I'll act very casual. And Sweeney, poor, stupid, naive, unsuspecting Sweeney, will never know of my plan for his death. As I entered the diner, I could tell that Sweeney didn't suspect a thing. As he spoke, his blue eyes were filled with trust.
0: Hal?
2: Yes, Robert?
0: Have you got a handkerchief?
2: Yes. Why?
0: I think I got a piece of trust in my eye.
6: Hey, you guys. Can I pay my bill and get out of here?
2: Get that, Sweeney.
0: Yes, sir. Right away, yes, sir.
6: Come on. I want to get out of this jam.
0: What's the hurry?
6: Listen, buddy. I don't want to say nothing, understand? But I think somebody's going to get killed around here pretty soon.
0: How do you know?
6: I read ahead. I can't stand the suspense.
2: Now was the hour of my decision. How should I kill my partner? How? Kill? That's it. The coffee urn. I'll ask poor Sweeney to stick his head inside the coffee urn and see if there are any fish in the nets. Then, the lid. True. Looking inside a coffee urn for fish in the nets is a ridiculous thing. Who ever heard of fish in a coffee urn? But Sweeney will never question me. Oh, Sweeney, will you do something for me?
0: Certainly. But first, how do you explain this?
2: What?
0: I just drew a cup of coffee out of the urn. And look here in the cup.
2: What is it?
0: There's a couple of Georgia catfish investigating a red herring.
3: Between the acts of suspense, this is your announcer, Ben Smiles, reminding you to consider Moolah hair oil, the only hair oil that contains hair. Let me ask you this question. Have you ever heard the expression, grow hair on a billiard ball?
7: Yes, I've heard that expression.
8: Who are you?
7: 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And if you don't think you can grow hair on a billiard ball, you're crazy. Because I rub Moolah on all my billiard balls. And believe me, there's no greater

0: a sport than shooting a game of billiard with an electric razor. 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
1: Thank you, Mr. Lawrence Templeton of Wilkes-Barre, Pennsylvania. And now back to our Hollywood soundstage. If there's anything we like, it's a soundstage with plenty of sound.
2: And now, Mr. Robert Sweeney and Mr. Halliburton march in a tale well calculated to keep you in jockey shorts.
3: My name is Halliburton March.
4: I decided to go...
3: Thought I'd beat you. When the coffee urn failed me, I was desperate. By now, the thought of owning the business had become an obsession. Even if it meant I had to kill Sweeney twice. Or three times. I finally decided to call Torpedo Tommy. A killer who would murder for money. Who for a buck and a half would kill his own grandmother. A dear, sweet old lady named Red Eye. I quickly dropped a coin in the payphone. The coin came out. Time counted. I must make the phone call before Sweeney returned from the kitchen. Again, I dropped in the coin. And again it came out. I tried again. My nerves were on edge. I had to get in touch with Torpedo Tommy. I couldn't stand the tension. So this time, I decided to use a real nickel.
5: Oh, Torpedo Tommy's office.
3: Hello. Hello, let me talk to Tommy.
5: He isn't in.
3: But I must speak to him.
5: He isn't in.
3: All right, but where can I reach him?
5: He isn't in.
3: Well, when he shows up, will you have him call me?
5: What's your name?
3: March. Halliburton March.
5: He isn't in.
3: Oh, forget it. As soon as I hung up, I could hear Sweeney coming from the kitchen. Quickly, I had to change my plan, and then it occurred to me. I'd get him in my car and drive him to the top of the Mojave Desert. There, under the cover of darkness and a couple of army blankets, I would tie him up, crush in his skull, and push him off the cliff. The police would think it was an election bet. Democrat.
6: Well, here we are, on the top of Mojave Desert.
3: Yes, and from the edge of the cliff, it's a sheer drop of 5,000 feet.
6: Yeah.
3: He just stood there staring into the blackness of night. I lured him to the edge of the cliff. We stared down, down, down, and a little bit over to the left. I couldn't see, so I dropped a rock to be certain of the depth. I waited for the sound of the rock hitting bottom.
7: Hey, watch it up there!
3: Picnickers. And now I realized the time was finally at hand. So I lunged and I screamed, Sweeney, Sweeney! I'm sick and tired of this partnership of ours, do you understand? Sick and tired! It's finally come to a showdown. I want the business, the entire business. The garbage can, the potato peelings, tea bags, the fish, the whole business. No more partnership, the whole business, the entire thing for my own, do you understand? I want it.
6: I sold it to him for $125.
3: And so, Wharton, I want you to know that when you take me into that gas chamber, it doesn't matter, because there's a voice inside me that keeps saying,
8: it's okay. I paid the gas bill.
1: Moolah Hair Oil has just presented Suspense. And here now are the stars of this evening, Mr. Robert Sweeney and Mr. Halliburton March. Gentlemen, may I add my applause for a splendid performance?
3: Thank you.
1: And now, gentlemen, I would like to present each of you a gift from Moolah. Here you are, Mr. Sweeney.
6: Oh, thank you.
3: My, a beautiful wicker basket with a big ribbon on it. What is it, Robin? A basket filled with bottles of hair oil?
6: No, Hal. Just a basket filled with hair oil. No bottles.
3: Oh, how nice and gooey. But tell me, Mr. Smiles, who will be on Suspense next week?
1: Well, next week, Suspense will have as its guest Ingrid Rappaport.
3: Well, I'll certainly be listening. Won't you, Bob?
6: Thursday night?
3: Uh-huh.
6: Can't make it.
3: Why not?
6: Going to the Bijou to see the Whistler.
3: Oh, come on.
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2: 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And now to Sycamore Terrace and the Higgins family. Well, Easter is almost here, and with it the new outfits for that stroll down the avenue on Easter Sunday. Ah, but Easter finery costs money, and money is what poor Daddy Higgins is always without. Having been victorious in a battle with Mummy, who wanted a new Easter outfit, he's just started the second one with Snooks.
3: Why can't I have a new Easter outfit?
4: Oh, first Mummy, now you. Well, if you must know, I don't have the money. My job doesn't offer that kind of remuneration.
3: What you said?
4: Remuneration. Look, it's time you learn a new word. Tell me, what do I carry home every Saturday night?
3: Uncle Louie.
4: I mean my paycheck. It's all spent.
3: Well, Pamela Richardson is getting a new Easter outfit, and I want one, too.
4: Oh, so that's it. Well, Pamela's father happens to be a banker. I don't have his kind of money.
3: What kind do you have?
4: I don't mean it that way. We have the same money, but he has a whole lot more.
3: Well, why aren't you smart enough to be a banker?
4: I am smart enough. I'm just not lucky. I never got the opportunity.
3: Well, Mommy says since you and she got married, you passed up every opportunity.
4: I wish I'd passed up that one, too. Forget Pamela and new Easter clothes.
3: Well, if you was a banker, would you have lots of money, too?
4: Why, of course.
3: Well, why do you get to... Why don't you be a banker? Why don't you get to be a banker?
4: By lending other people money.
3: Is that how you become a banker?
4: Yes, it is.
3: Then, your worries are over. I can fix it for you now to be a banker.
4: Oh, how?
3: Lend me $30.
4: A banker lends out thousands of dollars.
3: All right, then lend me thousands.
4: Will you please stop bothering me?
3: Well, I want to look as nice as Pamela on Easter Sunday.
4: Look, honey, I just can't afford it. What if Pamela does have nicer clothes? Does that make her happier than you?
3: It sure does.
4: It does not.
3: Well, how do you know how happy I am?
4: Snooks, you mean you aren't happy?
3: I cried in my sleep all last night.
4: Oh, you didn't.
3: I thought my little heart would break.
4: Why, Snooks, honey, I didn't know.
3: Is that
4: honest, right? I didn't. What made my baby cry in her little bed?
3: There's a spring busted in my mouth.
4: I was talking about happiness. Look, run along and forget clothes. I'm broke.
3: All right. I guess Pamela was right about us being poor white trash.
4: Hey, wait a minute. Pamela said that?
3: Yeah, and she laughed and said, you're too poor to buy me new clothes.
4: Oh, she did.
3: Yes, she did.
4: Well, we'll just show her. All right, we're all going to have new Easter outfits. I'm going to do something I've never done before.
3: What's that?
4: You and I are going right down to Mr. Richardson's bank and try to get a personal loan of $300. Come on. Well, Mr. Richardson will see me in a few minutes about my loan, Snooks.
3: Mm-hmm.
4: So stay right here.
3: Gee, Daddy, look at that man over there behind the bars.
4: What about it?
3: What's he in for?
4: He's not in for anything. He's a teller.
3: He's a teller?
4: Yes.
3: Can I go over and listen?
4: A teller is a person in a bank who takes in and pays out money. He doesn't tell things. Now be quiet.
3: What's all those windows, Daddy? There's so many of them.
4: I know. Well, all banks have them. There's a paying window, a receiving window, loan and interest window, Christmas fund window.
3: Well, where's the one Uncle Louie always goes to?
4: Uncle Louie?
3: Yeah.
4: Which one is that?
3: The $2 window.
4: Look, you don't find $2 windows in banks. You only find them at racetracks.
3: Why?
4: Because a bank isn't like a racetrack.
3: Well, what's the difference?
4: There's a big difference. The money a man puts in a bank, his wife spends. At least at the racetrack, he gets to watch the horses. Now, will you please
5: Mr. Richardson. Mr. Richardson will see you now.
4: Oh, come on, sir.
5: At that door right over there.
4: Thank you.
6: Come in.
4: Oh, hello, Mr. Richardson.
6: Well, how do you do, Mr. Higgins?
4: This is my little daughter, Snooks. She and your daughter are great little pals, you know.
3: That's right. I love Pamela.
6: Well, I'm certainly glad to hear that. I was afraid that Pamela had become spoiled and conceited that nobody could like her.
3: Yeah, you can say that again.
4: Snooks.
3: Well, I was only agreeing with it.
6: No apologies necessary, Mr. Higgins. I realize that I have pampered Pamela too much for her own good. She's inclined to act superior to people. But I guess I just love her too much.
3: Mm-hmm. I love her, too. I'm just mad about her.
6: But I suppose I shouldn't.
3: You shouldn't?
6: No.
3: All right, then let's hate her.
4: Snooks. Anyway, Mr. Richardson, in view of our daughter's mutual friendship, I felt you might think me coldly businesslike if I didn't come to you personally for what I need.
6: Just what do you need, Mr. Higgins?
4: A loan. A small loan?
3: Yeah, just a teeny-weeny little loan.
6: Oh, I see. Well, Mr. Higgins, in spite of our mutual friendship, I still must adhere to banking policy, which, as I'm sure you know, makes it necessary to check with the condition of all people who borrow money.
3: You gotta check Daddy's condition?
6: Yes. Tell me, Mr. Higgins, do you have collateral?
3: Oh, no. All he has is a little sinus trouble.
4: Snooks, please, your help isn't helping me at all. Look, Mr. Richardson, the reason I need money is because I don't have collateral. I'm just plain broke. And I need $300 for Easter outfits for the family. But I've got a steady job.
6: Easter outfits? Well, I hardly consider that a worthy reason for my risking an unsecured loan.
4: Oh, but Mr. Richardson,
6: Higgins, policy is policy.
4: Well, there go our Easter outfits.
3: Gee, I guess we're going to be poor. Just poor white trash, like Paula said.
6: Just a minute. My daughter said that? Pamela said that?
3: Pamela said that. She said my daddy couldn't buy me a new Easter outfit like she's getting.
6: Mr. Higgins, I've reconsidered. For reasons of my own, I'll lend you the money. Come in first thing tomorrow morning, we'll arrange the loan.
4: Well, why, thank you, Mr. Richardson.
3: Gee, Daddy, now we can all get new Easter outfits all

0: Daddy, how come we're going to shop right now at the department store? You ain't getting the money till tomorrow.
1: Because now that I know I'm getting it, I can go ahead and charge everything. First, we'll buy you an Easter bonnet right over there. Come on.
2: Oh, how do you do, sir? Something for the little miss?
1: Yes, we'd like to see some of your Easter bonnets.
2: Oh, well, here's a charming little bonnet. Do you like it, little girl?
0: It's too plain. Could you put on that pretty pink bow over there?
2: Why, sure.
0: And that sweet little bunch of daisies?
2: All right.
0: And that beautiful little red rose?
2: Fine. There we are.
0: Oh, that's just so pretty.
2: Good. Well, shall I wrap it up?
0: No, I hate it.
1: Don't start getting difficult.
0: But I don't like it, Dad.
2: Don't worry, sir. I have loads of patience. Just loads. Oh, I know. How about this little green bonnet? You know, green like spring and nature. Things budding, birds on the wing.
0: And it's such a pretty shade of green.
2: Yes, isn't it?
0: I never saw such a pretty shade of green.
2: Neither have I.
0: There's only one thing I wish.
2: What's that?
0: I wish it was red.
1: I'm afraid she is a bit difficult.
2: Yes, I'm beginning to think it isn't going to be so easy to please this little miss.
1: Little miss? As far as my wife and I are concerned, this is a big miss. Oh, nothing, nothing. I guess you'd better show her something else.
2: Well, fortunately, as I said before, I do have loads of patience. Now, how about this flat straw with a big old-fashioned black velvet bow?
0: I don't like it. It looks like a flying saucer.
3: Well, you look strange enough to be coming out of one.
2: I mean, it's really very pretty.
0: Well, I don't care. I don't like it.
4: Look, will you please make up your mind?
0: Gee. Why are you getting mad? I thought you said you had loads of patience.
3: I do, but you're making me dump my whole load.
2: Now, we'll try again, shall we?
0: Yes.
2: How about this bonnet here?
0: Oh, that is nice.
1: At last.
0: But I want a lot of more stuff on it. I want a real Easter bonnet.
2: Well, what sort of stuff do you mean?
0: Well, put on that chocolate Easter bunny there.
2: Chocolate?
0: Yeah.
2: On a hat?
0: Yeah, yeah.
1: Oh, put it on, anything to please her.
2: Well, all right.
0: And put on some of them marshmallow eggs.
2: On a hat?
0: Yeah. And some of them little candy chickens.
2: On a hat?
0: Yeah.
2: Well, frankly, I think it's getting a little loaded. And I wish I were, too. Is there anything else you want on it?
0: Yeah. Sprinkle some of those jelly beans on.
2: Well, there you are. On your hat, you now have a chocolate Easter bunny.
0: Mm-hmm.
2: Two marshmallow eggs.
0: Yeah.
2: Three kid chicks and a handful of jelly beans.
0: Yeah, that's it.
2: Will that be it? Fine. Shall I wrap it up?
0: No. I'll eat it here.
1: Well, Vera, between you and me, we put in quite an afternoon of shopping.
5: Well, you know me. Since I got your call to go ahead and charge a new Easter outfit, I was off like a flash.
1: I'm sure glad Richardson okayed that loan for me tomorrow morning. Oh, by the way, where's Snooks?
5: Oh, she couldn't wait to show it off to Pamela Richardson. Mm-hmm. The way Pamela's been picking on her, she couldn't resist the temptation. Oh, here she is now.
1: Why, Snooks, honey, what's wrong?
5: Yes, what is it, dear?
0: Pamela said I still look like white trash.
1: Oh, she did she? Well, she shouldn't get away with a thing like that.
0: She didn't. I punched her right in the nose.
1: Well, that's fine. Oh, no. My loan. My poor loan. There it is. That has to be Richardson. Hello, Mr. Richardson.
6: Oh, so you know who it is, Higgins.
1: Mr. Richardson, are you mad at me, the whole 300?
6: What?
1: Couldn't you just be mad at me, $150 worth?
6: Higgins, since you seem to know the reason for my call, any further conversation is unnecessary. And don't show up tomorrow morning thinking I'll change my mind, because I won't. Goodbye, Mr. Higgins.
1: Snooks, I'd whip you right now, except for one thing.
0: You love me.
1: No, I don't want to rumple your new dress. It's going back.

0: Say, Don, mind if I park here for a while?
1: Well, why? Who are you hiding from?
0: Well, I'm not hiding. It's my birthday, and I can't bear to look at the fancy food my wife is fixing. It gives me acid indigestion.
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1: 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Well, it looks like the Higgins family is not going to have a happy Easter, thanks to Snooks. When she punched Pamela in the nose, she punched Daddy right out of a $300 loan for Easter clothes. At the moment, he's telling his woes to his next-door neighbor, Randolph Kunk.
2: Yeah, Kunk, all the clothes we charge will have to go back.
3: Say, that is tough.
2: Unless I can arrange a loan somewhere else.
3: Oh, you're going to try to get another loan, huh? Look, Higgy, we've been friends for a long time.
2: Yes, Kunkel, yes.
3: And whenever we're in trouble, we always come to each other, don't we?
2: Right.
3: And now there's a cash problem.
2: Yeah, come on, Kunkel. Say what you're going to say.
3: All right. If you get the loan, will you split it with me?
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1: The old skinflint might not have the heart to turn down a child. I'll get a hold of Snooks right now. Mr. Weemish will see us in a few moments, Snooks. Mm-hmm. Now, do you remember what I want you to tell him?
2: I think so.
1: Well, just to be safe, I'll run over it with you once more. My father has worked hard for you for the better part of a decade.
2: Mm-hmm.
1: You got that so far?
2: Yeah.
1: Let's hear it.
2: My father has worked hard for you, and the better part of him is decayed.
1: That is decade. Now, let's get on with the rest. During that time...

0: He has asked nothing of you. And now he's miserable that he has to stand and face you for a loan. Let's hear the whole thing.
1: All right. My daddy has worked hard for the better part of a decade.
0: Go on.
1: During that time, he has asked nothing of you and has had to stand your miserable face alone.
0: Nitwit! Forget the whole thing. Just keep in mind that I need money and you are here to play on his sympathy.
1: All right, Daddy.
2: All right, Higgins, come on in.
0: Oh, thank you, Mr. Weemish. Come on, Snooks.
2: Higgins, why did you have to bring that little pest with you?
1: Oh, I won't bother nobody, Mr. Weemish. I'll just sit in the corner and play with your mean cat.
2: My mean cat?
1: Yeah, Daddy told me you had a sour puss.
0: she really didn't hear me say that, Mr. Weemish.
2: Never mind, Higgins, never mind. What is it you want to talk to me about?
0: Well, Mr. Weemish, I've worked for you for a long time now, and I've never asked much.
2: Well, it's mutual, Higgins. You've never done much.
0: But I've tried, and now I need help, and you're the only one I can come to. I need a loan of
2: $300. $300? That's a lot of money, Higgins. Of course, if it's for an emergency, I might consider it. On the other hand, if it's for something foolish like Jackson and the shipping department wanted $100 advance just to buy some Easter clothes. Ha! Ridiculous. Naturally, I turned him down.
0: Oh, naturally.
2: Well, what's your story? Well?
1: Sorry, we need some time to change it.
0: Well, the reason I need the money is, It's on account of Vera. You see, she's sick. Oh, she's very sick.
2: Sick? Of what?
1: Of wearing the same old clothes.
0: Snooks, this is no time to joke about your mother's illness, for which we need the money. Get it?
1: Oh, yeah. Poor Mommy's awful sick.
0: Oh, yes, Mr. Weemish. Just this morning, I took Vera's temperature, and it was 105.
2: 105?
1: And that was in the shade, too.
2: Higgins, this does sound serious.
0: Oh, it is, Mr. Weemish. The doctor says she'll need an operation. And that's why I need the $300.
1: Yes, she'll need an operation.
2: Well, Snooks, Lancelot, I'm very sorry to hear this. What are they going to operate on Vera for?
1: Appendix.
0: Gallstones.
2: What?
1: Gallstones.
0: Appendix.
1: Appendix.
0: A gallstone.
2: Huh?
1: Once more, and maybe we can come out together.
2: Higgins, what's going on here?
0: Well, you see, she has both appendix and gallstones.
2: Oh, well, an appendix isn't serious, but a gallbladder's another thing. Are you sure she has stones?
1: Oh, yeah. When she sits down, she rattles something off.
2: Well, Higgins, under these circumstances, I can see you do need money.
0: Oh, yes, Mr. Weemish.
2: How do you know that $300 will be enough? Will $300 be enough?
1: Well, because that's all the Easter outfit costs. It costs that, you know. The Easter outfit costs is all that.
2: Easter outfit? So, Higgins, you wanted the money for clothes after all.
0: Well, yes, I did, Mr. Weemish. I've worked for you for a long time, and I thought you might be willing to help me get a little joy out of life.
2: Higgins, I'm going to help you with just one thing, and that's out that door with my foot. Now, get out!
0: Look, I could cry, too. If it hadn't been for your hitting Pamela, I'd have gotten the money from Mr. Richardson. Now, look, it's high time you learn to control your temper like I do. For instance, when I was plenty mad, Mr. Weemish wouldn't lend me that money. I felt like hitting him, too. But do you know why I didn't?
1: Because you were a coward.
0: I just know how to control myself. So instead, I came home and used this piece of paper to let off my steam. I wrote down every nasty thing I wanted to say to Mr. Weemish. After that, I felt better.
1: He did?
0: Yes. And that's what I want you to do hereafter, when you're mad at Pamela. Write down every nasty thing you want to say, and write it just like a letter.
1: Mm-hmm.
0: And after you get it down on a piece of paper, you'll feel better.
1: I think I'll feel better if I write the stuff down on my blackboard.
0: Why?
1: Well, after I finish writing, I could hit her over the head with it.
0: You're not going to hit anybody. You're going to hold your temper like I do. Understand? You're going to have my control. What are you bawling about?
1: You scared me.
0: Oh. I'll just remember. Hereafter, no hitting, just writing.
1: I'll remember, Daddy.
3: Well, Lancelot, here's my dress and hat all wrapped up, ready to go back.
1: And here's mine.
0: My suit's in this box. I feel awful.
3: So do I. I was really counting on attracting a lot of attention in that outfit. Now I'll have to march in the Easter parade without a thing to wear.
1: Gee, that way you'll attract even more attention.
3: Oh, you be quiet. This is all your fault anyway.
0: I'll get it. Hello.
4: Hello, Higgins. This is Mr. Weemish.
0: Oh, yes, Mr. Weemish.
4: Higgins, I just got through giving my kids their Easter outfits. They were awfully happy. And it made me happy. Then I got thinking about you. Higgins, I'm sorry about this morning. That $300 loan will be in the mail for you in the morning. And happy Easter.
0: Oh, gosh. Thanks a million, Mr. Weemish. Goodbye. Vera, Snooks, we can keep the clothes.
3: You mean Weemish is loaning us the money after all?
0: Yes. Snooks, you see there? If I'd told off Mr. Weemish instead of writing those things down on the paper, he'd never have given me the money. So you see, it really works.
1: Well, I've been doing it too, Daddy. This morning I got mad at Pamela again. So I wrote down every nasty thing I could think of. Just like it was a letter.
0: Well, that's wonderful.
1: Then I mailed it.
0: You didn't? Oh, no, those letters are just to let off steam. You're not supposed to mail them.
1: Well, I didn't know that. I think you're going to be mad at me.
0: Huh?
1: Well, when I mailed my letter to Pamela, I also mailed the one you wrote to Mr. Weemish.
0: Oh, no.
1: Oh, yeah, I think you...
5: Oh, hello there, Snooks. What can I do for you?
1: Would you give me some candy, Mr. Wilson?
5: Oh, I'm sorry, Stephanie, candy, but here, how would you like a shiny new penny?
1: I'd rather have a dirty old dime.
5: Now, look, young lady. It's time you realize money doesn't grow on trees.
1: Well, where does it grow?
5: It doesn't. You have to earn it. And all these days, you have to earn a lot, the way prices are increasing. See this paper here?
1: Mm-hmm.
5: It says even castor oil is going up.
1: Yeah. Well, the only time castor oil bothers me is when it's going down.
5: Snooks, why don't you try earning your spending money?
1: I would if I could get a nice soft job like yours.
5: Oh, you're right. Mine is an easy job. The easiest job in the world is selling Tums. 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Now, here's Snooks again.
0: Well, Snooks, fortunately for you, I was able to intercept that letter at the office before Mr. Weemish got it.
1: I'm glad, Daddy.
0: But you might have cost us not only our Easter outfits, but my job as well.
1: Yeah, lucky I didn't.
0: Then there wouldn't be any money to buy you any clothes at all.
1: Yeah.
0: You'd have nothing to wear.
1: Yeah, I'm lucky.
0: You couldn't go outside and play.
1: Boy, I sure am lucky.
0: Or go to school.
1: I couldn't go to school.
0: No.
1: Gee, I know this luck couldn't last. I just knew it.
0: Oh, fine. Good night, Snooks.
1: Good night, Daddy. And good night, everybody.
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11: Oh, man, I'll have to ask you not to gong like that.
12: Yeah.
11: Right in my ear, man.
12: Well, I was just trying
11: It's too piercing, man. It's too piercing.
12: Well, see, the gong was to separate me from the commercials you just heard. I mean, I don't want people to think I'm a cigarette or a used car.
11: Well, what are you, man?
12: I'm Stan Freeberg.
11: Too piercing, man.
12: Too piercing, yeah. Well, that's the brakes. Hit it, Billy.
11: Wow.
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0: Now one of the dramatic scenes we know you've been waiting for. Stage lights dim, and the spotlight finds our announcer, Burnside Mantle.
1: Thank you. Great moments in history. We bring you the story behind these moments. The time is April the 18th, 1775. The place, Charleston, Massachusetts. It is night, and high in the steeple of the old North Church, two lanterns are gleaming. One if by land, and two if by sea. The British are coming.
2: Quick, quick, Paul Revere, quick. The British are coming. Get on the horse.
0: First you give me the money, then I'll get on the horse. So concludes another gem from the files of our historical stool pigeon and research man, Robert E. Tainter. Bob had to mail his expose in today as he's been temporarily detained. I hope they at least put a radio in his cell so he can hear the show. In answer to all the hundreds of letters we've received asking just exactly what yogurt is, I'm sorry, we don't know.
3: Pardon me.
0: Oh, yes, Peggy?
3: Well, yogurt, a dairy product, is prepared from milk, partly evaporated and fermented by Lactobacillus vulgarius.
0: Uh-huh. And for you true lovers of cupcakes and other goodies, that was the voice of Peggy Taylor. Gee, how did you know what yogurt was?
3: Oh, I know a lot of little things, Dan. Mm-hmm. You want to know the population of Winnetka?
0: No, that won't be necessary. Yeah, just glad you could drop by, Peggy. Gee, you look as pretty and perky.
3: Dan, why don't you just let me sing, huh?
0: Now, with the help of Judd Collins' Rhythm Errors, here's Peggy Taylor. Sing, Peggy.
3: All right, Jack.

0: High five.
1: Just what does it all mean? We are fortunate to have with us the eminent electronics engineer and scientist, Dr. Herman Horn, who will demonstrate for us the meaning of the word hi-fi.
2: Thank you. And incidentally, hi-fi is two words hyphenated in the middle.
1: The word hi-fi.
2: Two words. Now, I've told you once. I won't tell you again.
1: The words hi-fi.
2: That's better.
1: Have become a part of our daily vocabulary. Still, many people do not completely understand. And so, it is to them that this lecture is dedicated.
3: Doctor, one moment, please.
2: I'm just testing the equipment so I'll be ready for the lecture if that big fat mouth of yours ever stops flapping and you introduce me.
1: I'm trying to.
2: Well, try a little harder.
1: Yes. Please. Well, as Edison was to the incandescent lamp, as Whitney was to the cotton gin, as Abby is to rents, so is Dr. Herman Horn to
2: stereophantic, orthopedic, cinemaguana, ramophonic sound is the copyrighted name for my own personal hi-fi system, yes, which I have developed.
1: What the good doctor really means is, hi-fi, short for high fidelity, or music recorded with complete frequency and full dynamic range, plus great musical balance, then engineered and pressed with critical electronic precision.
2: Somebody asked you to say that?
1: Oh, nobody
2: just
1: said it.
2: Thought you'd throw it in. Is that it?
1: Oh, yes. That it? I just wanted to help, you know.
2: Well, that's very nice. You want to help. Say, let me show you how it can be a real help. Take your foot and put it in this bucket of salt water.
1: All righty.
2: There are. Now, will you hang on to these two electrodes?
1: All righty.
2: Thank you. Hold it. To continue, ladies and gentlemen, here is some average sounds you hear every day around the house, which my assistant, Mr. Strudelmeier, is going to play through hi-fi. Listen. That was the mating call of the aardvark. Yes, you aardvarks with hi-fi sets, that was a good place in the record to test your equipment and get jollies at the same time. Listen again. You know what that was? That was the same mating call, only played backwards and slowed down. It is no longer attractive to aardvarks in this condition, but it gives my assistant Strudelmeier goosebumps. Here is something you don't hear every day. That was the sound of Luella Parsons at the Brown Derby putting ketchup on a clam sandwich in hi-fi. Hey, you'd think you were right there with Lolly, wouldn't you? I tell you, somebody who appreciates hi-fi, that's a dog. They could hear all the good sounds you couldn't hear, like all the highs. You can only hear the fives. The average dog can hear up to 40,000 cycles. I'll play an oscillator for you. You write down a mental note of where you can't hear anymore. Don't hear that, do you? That's the part the dogs like. Don't you wish you had dog's ears? Matter of fact, a friend of mine back in Scranton got so mad that his dog could hear more than he could, he went to a plastic surgeon and had dog's ears put on him. He couldn't hear for sour apples, but he got a part in the picture, Frankenstein meets the Wolfman. Where was I? Oh, yes, dogs. I have recorded a whole symphony at 40,000 cycles for only dogs to hear. If you can hear it, believe me, worry a little. All righty, put on the record, Strudelmeier. Down, Strudelmeier. Down, Strudelmeier. Take the record off. That's too bad. They get too emotional. Strudelmeier, the liver is for them.
0: So concludes the first of a series of fascinating lectures on hi-fi by Dr. Herman Horn. I feel sure that you, like us, will get a lot from these educational talks. The preceding 4 minutes of time has been relinquished by Stan Freeberg in honor of Deafen Your Neighbors Week.

0: The Lox Audio Theater, brought to you by Lox Soap, the only salmon-shaped bar that swims up tub. Now, here is your host, that grand, grand star with a wide, wide smile, C.B. Digby.
1: Good evening from Hollywood. Tonight we have for you a stirring psychological drama, adapted especially for the Lox Audio Theater from that lovable motion picture, Rock Around My Nose. Our stars are the screen's most lovable old codger, Mr. Evanston, Illinois, and that delightful child actor, Bobby Finster, recently starred in Pillow Fight at the OK Nursery School. As usual, after our play, I'll be talking with these glamorous stars in our very own green room. And now, from Hollywood, the Lox Audio Theater presents Rock Around My Nose.
0: In the library of his palatial mansion, on his magnificent estate in Puce Hills, Connecticut, a troubled man sits aimlessly playing with his fabulous collection of pigeon blood rubies. As the priceless gems trickle from his aimless fingers and spill to the floor to be sucked down by a delighted cocker spaniel, Foster Farthington Chatsworth III, the lonely millionaire, is thinking deeply. He is... But let him tell us his problem.
2: I have lost all hope of getting close to my son, Julius Chatsworth IV. Since Julius was a baby, I've had trouble getting close to him.
3: Dad.
2: And now...
3: Dad.
2: Ah, there's Julius now. Julius, my son, come get close to me.
4: Are you kidding?
2: What's the matter, son? Let me get close to you, boy.
4: Well, that's what I wanted to talk to you about. Why you can't get close to me.
2: What is it?
4: Well, Dad, it's just as plain as the... Oh, what's the use? I can't tell you. So long, Dad.
2: Julius, where are you going?
4: I'm going out to pick up a girl.
2: But, Julius! What about your poor old father?
4: You get your own girl.
2: He was gone, and I still could not get close to him. Little did I know what was going on at the Puce Hills Sweet Shop.
5: Hiya, Julius.
4: Oh, hi, Marty. How's things at the butcher shop?
5: Oh, I managed to do a little cutting up. How's with you?
4: Oh, same old thing. Come down here, drinking straight shots, talk realistic dialogue. I'm not getting any younger. I made a mockery of my life. I want to get married.
5: But you're only 8 years old.
4: Oh, you're always throwing that in my face.
5: What's the matter? You cold?
4: No, I'm struggling inwardly.
2: Julius began to spend night after night at the Puce Hill Sweet Shop. I could no longer interest him in a hobby, so I took up a hobby. I began to study golf, and one day at the country club, as I was taking a lesson from the pro...
6: No, Mr. Chatsworth. No, you sliced again. You got to keep your eye on the ball.
2: Yes, I know, but that's very difficult, Mac. My nose overshadows it.
6: You got a pretty big proboscis.
2: It is a bit outside, isn't it?
6: Ooh, I wish I had that nose full of knickers.
2: That nose full of nickels. I had heard that phrase before, walking along the street.
5: Hey, Gert, get a load of that bugle.
7: Boy, would I like to have that nose full of nickels.
8: Nose full of nickels. Nose full of nickels. Nose full of nickels.
9: Stop it!
2: I
3: I began to think about my nose. How many nickels would it hold? I decided to find out in my office next day.
9: Here are the nickels, Mr. Chatsworth.
10: Banks and all they have.
3: Excellent. Excellent, Miss Braintree. Now I want you to pour them into my nose.
10: Are you kidding?
3: Not at all. I want to see how many nickels my nose will hold.
9: Well, you're the boss. Say, you'll have to stand on your head.
3: All right. Yep. How's this?
9: Perfect.
3: All right. Start pouring.
9: Okay. I guess that does it. You can stand up now.
3: Okay. All right. Start counting, Miss Braintree. When the final count was in, I learned something new about myself. The number of nickels that my nose could accommodate amounted to $241.73. That 73 cents bothered me. Oh, well, that night in our drawing room, I confided in my wife, Mrs. Foster Chatsworth III.
7: Foster the Third, that's it. What? That's why you can't get close to your son, Julius. It's your nose. Remember when you used to pick him up from the cradle, you couldn't see him?
3: By thunder, I think you've hit it. And now that he's grown taller whenever I try to get close to him, why, my nose knocks him down. That's why he backs away.
7: Pop Chatsworth the Third, there's only one thing to do.
3: Yes, I've got to get a nose.

0: My son.
1: Who are you?
0: Why, I'm your dad. Foster Farthington Chatsworth.
1: The third.
0: Right.
1: Dad, you got a short nose.
0: Yes, son. Now I can get close to you.
1: And I can get close to you. Oh, Dad, I've missed you so.
0: No. My fault, son. I've been short-sighted and long-nosed.
1: Oh, Dad.
0: Julius, my son.

0: And so you have heard Rock Around My Nose, specially adapted for the Lux Audio Theater. And now here in our very own green room with me are the stars of this lovable production, Mr. Evanston, Illinois, and little Bobby Finster. It's a great honor to have you in the green room, Evanston.
1: Well, it's a great honor to be in the green room, C.B.
0: And that was a delightful performance you just gave, Bobby.
2: Well, I felt that, it was a challenge, C.B.
0: Well, you met that challenge beautifully for an 8-year-old boy.
2: I think we can knock off that 8-year-old boy routine any time now, you know. Look, I'm a 37-year-old midget with a wife and 3 kids in Kansas City. In that order.
0: Tell me, Evanston, how did it seem to be working with little Bobby Finster again?
1: Perfectly miserable.
0: Well, surely you're joking.
2: It wasn't exactly a picnic for me, Mr. Evanston. Has been, Illinois.
1: What do you mean, has been?
2: Ah, come on, you big ham.
1: What?
2: If you hadn't gotten this job tonight, they would have turned off your gas.
1: Why, you vicious little monster.
2: Take your hands off me, old goat.
3: Have a boy, having you along.
4: We're having a little fun here in our very own green room tonight, folks. I see our time is up. Now, next week...
2: Who cares about next week? How much do I get paid for next week?
1: Shut up, Finster,
3: What is all next week,
2: C.D.? What you doing after this show, baby?
3: What you doing with that smile?
1: Keep away from her,
0: and you friends. Lock, the only salmon-shaped bar that swims up tub, has brought you another formal interview in our very own little green room. Next week, we present... Love thy neighbor.
2: Mr.
0: C.B. Digby saying...
1: Take your foot out of my mouth.
0: Good night to you from Hollywood.

0: In Mr. H. Allen Smith's book, The Rebel Yell, there seems to be some dispute among Southerners as to how the actual Southern Rebel Yell went. Mr. Smith points out that there are certain schools who believe it went, hi, yip, yip, yip, wahoo, and other people down there think that it went, tutti frutti, a wop bambooey. But I personally, having done a little research on the subject, I believe that the rebel yell went like this. Yeah! Don't let me startle you. I'm just doing a rebel yell here to kind of kick things off. You know what I mean? Hey, yellow rose in Texas that I am going to see. Nobody else could miss her, not half as much as me. That's right, no one else. 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
1: She's the sweetest little rosebud that Texas ever knew. Her eyes are bright as diamonds, they sparkle like the dew.
0: See, now, you covered up sparkle like the dew. One of the loveliest parts in the whole...

0: 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You know me?
1: Now you trying to hold it down, will you?
0: Appreciate it. Appreciate it. Where the Rio Grande? Appreciate it. With the Rio Grande.

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0: 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Now that's a darling part. 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We'll do the things together we did so long ago. We'll play the banjo gaily. 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
1: See,
0: we just play a little rosebud, that Texas Avenue. Her eyes are flashing. Why do you do that? Why do you first stop like that? There, Tasty. There, Tasty, that's all. From the yellow rose of Texas. Hold on. Hold on. Hold on there, you smart aleck Yankee drummer, you. Listen, you can cover up yellow, and you can cover up rose, buddy, buddy. But don't you cover up Texas. What I mean, say you cover up Texas. I'll stick your head through that cotton-picking snare drum and see seed from the band, so help me Mitch Miller, I will. And the yellow rose of Texas will be mine forever. Come up, man. The record's over, you idiot. Stop it, I say. Just shoot. Stop it. Stop it now. Shoot. I'm getting out of here. He ruined the ending. One of the loveliest parts in the whole... Peace. Yep.

0: Thank you. Thank you very much. Well, that's about it for this time around. I'll be back next week with a new throat.
1: Crazy.
0: Oh, yes, I forgot about you. Well, you've tried our show.
1: Yeah, man.
0: And you've tried other shows.
1: Yeah, man.
0: Well, what is your conclusion?
1: Well, your show is louder, man. It bugs me. And it's more piercing. Definitely more piercing.
0: Thank you. So until next week, this is Stan Freberg saying thanks for listening, God bless you, and good night.
2: 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Also in the cast is Hans Conried. Bud Sewell speaking.

0: Another color with city dirt?
1: That dirt edge needs Mild Green Fairy's cleaning edge. Concentrates where powders can't. Right on the dirt.
2: Even on city dirt.
1: Oh, Fairy has the cleaning edge.
3: Is that proper farmhouse cheddar?
4: No, I don't think so.
3: What about that?
4: No. It's quite nice, though.
3: Is it? Do you think I might try a piece? I'll have 2 ounces, please.
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1: Sorry.
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1: Sorry.
0: Nougat and caramel, golden light.
1: Sorry.
0: And don't forget the hazelnut in every bite. And again. What has a hazelnut in every bite?
1: Sorry.
0: Thick milk chocolate for your delight.
1: Sorry.
0: Nougat and caramel, golden light. And don't forget the hazelnut in every bite.
1: Sorry.
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0: thank you very much. Hello, I'm Steve Clark.
1: And I'm Hugh Dennis.
0: And welcome to It's Been a Bad Week, the show which takes the week's most unfortunate individuals and attempts to relieve their suffering and heal their pain.
1: By ridiculing them mercilessly and encouraging the nation to hoot and jeer at them, rather like they did to the Elephant Man in that film about the Elephant Man. The Elephant Man.
0: Yes, this is the show for those people who start each week feeling... But by Saturday lunchtime, a feeling...
1: And once again, like an ex-member of Brother Beyond, tirelessly crawling the curbs of King's Cross, we search the world's newspapers, television and internet for the winner of...
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0: Yes, indeed. And joining us in the week that Hell's Kitchen came to a close, we're delighted to welcome the Michelin-starred gastronomic delight that is Sue Perkins.
1: The friendly, no-frills, but affordable lunchtime buffet that is Simon Greenall.
0: And the supersized quarter-pounder with strings that is Mitch Benn! And not forgetting, of course, parked up as ever outside Ronnie Scott's in his Ford Transit of Venus. It's our man with the sound effects, proudly displaying the red cross on a white background that can only mean one thing. He's left the first aid kit on the roof again. It's Van Man.
1: Van Man, join us now to recreate some of the stories we couldn't fit in anywhere else in the part of the show that we call...
3: Van Man's Week of Sound.
0: Okay, Van Man, kick us off, please. Ah, yes, yes, I recognise that. That's the sound of a busy polling station at the European elections.
1: OK, Van Man, give us the sound of people ignoring the advice of experts and trying to look at Venus crossing the sun through the naked eye. Ah! If somebody's cooking bacon, can I have some? No, no, that's actually the sound of people looking at another orange phenomenon that can be dangerous to your health. Robert Kilroy Silk, campaigning for the UKIP.
0: Now, of course, 70s TV puppet Spit the Dog was sold at auction for over £5,000. So, Van Man, can we have that sound? No, sorry, that was wrong. That was actually the sound of Kitten being evicted from Big Brother. And that's the end of Van Man's Week of Sound. So let's get on with...
2: Section one.
0: Hugh.
1: Yeah, now, I've got a bad week. A bad week for a woman called Linda Aitken. Now, as you all know from the news and personal experience probably, the post office is in a little trouble. Some of it, of course, is corruption. Hence the phrase, your cheque is in the postal worker's bank account. But more of it is just ineptitude. Now, Linda from Winken Bank in Sheffield put together a 1,000-name petition against the closure of her local post office. But guess what? Yes, the petition got lost in the post. Oh. I must remember to get some more irony in, because we're right out here. Thank you, Van Man. Yeah, she sent it recorded delivery, but now the post office have no idea where it is. Now, on the face of it, of course, it does seem a little silly to entrust it to the post. They've got sensors that can detect a £5 note through a birthday card, so they must have equipment that can spot an anti-post office petition. But honestly, it's rubbish, isn't it? And how do you not know where a recorded delivery letter is? Still, Linda, whose letter presumably started its journey at the very post office she is trying to save, still regards Jenkin Drive as...
2: an integral part of the local community.
1: Hmm.
2: In Sheffield.
1: Yeah. An integral part of the local community, presumably a bit like the village idiot used to be. Do you know, I've always been a bit disappointed, actually, that village people didn't have an idiot. Haven't you? Construction hat, fire chief, red Indian, and then a man in smock with straw in his mouth.

0: War in War II.
1: Anyway, back to Linda. They still can't find a letter, so in compensation, they've sent her a book of 12 stamps. It's good, isn't it? It does at least imply that once the post office goes, there'll still be a post box. Along with the book, I guarantee that statistically, at least three of the letters she sticks them on will get to their destination. Which is a pain for them, although it can be an advantage. I mean, nowadays, if you're late with a fine, you can just send it off with an earlier date on the cheque and a few footprints on the envelope to give the impression it's been in the sorting office for a couple of weeks. I tried that. It didn't work. So that's my candidate, Linda Aitken.
2: Yeah, very good.
1: Well, ladies and gentlemen, let's face it, it's going to be a bad couple of weeks. Van Man, go!
3: Football, football, the Arsenal. Football, football, the Newcastle.
1: Ah, fantastic. You don't hear enough Edmundo Ross on the radio anymore. A lot of his brother Jonathan, but not enough of Edmundo. Yes, of course, it is a big football tournament starting, ladies and gentlemen. For the next 3 weeks, we will be bombarded with commercials in which the fittest, leanest role model sportsman in Europe exhort us to eat junk food and drink fizzy pop. In fact, so unfit are the British public after eating all the things that their sports idols advertise that the Chartered Society of Physiotherapists have issued some guidelines on, wait for it, how to avoid injury while sitting at home watching the telly. A spokesman for the Society of Physiotherapists said,
4: We definitely think that, lower, yes, we think that, not there,
1: No, I'm sorry, that was actually a spokesman for the Frankie Howard fan club. This is Sammy Margo, of course, Sammy Margo, a chartered physiotherapist, told the BBC,
5: "Those watching the pitch are at as much risk as the players on it."
1: Oh, rubbish. Those watching the pitch are clearly quite bored. The only real injury that might occur off the field is Beckham spraining his thumb from all the texting he'll be doing when Posh isn't looking. But this apparently is all very serious. The official advice for those of us sitting at home watching it on the telly includes,
5: try to avoid sudden jerking movements which could give you a crick neck.
1: Yes, like the amazed double take you'll do if Heskey actually manages to score. Then there's some advice on how to cope with a penalty shootout.
5: As each player walks up to the spot, remind yourself that your suspense will either turn to jubilation or frustration. So be prepared for all eventualities.
1: All eventualities? Not just two eventualities, no. Not just ball goes in, ball doesn't go in. No, you need to be prepared for all eventualities. The eventualities an alien spaceship lands while they're on the run-up. Or the ball bounces off the crossbar, flies into the commentary box, lodges itself in Des Lynam's jacket while a flock of newly hatched velociraptors enter the stadium dressed as Morris dancers. Which, if you've ever smoked any of the stuff Van Man brought back from Amsterdam, is quite likely to happen. But my favourite piece of advice is this.
5: Be aware that by jumping off the sofa, you may do yourself some damage.
1: Yeah, that's if England score, or you're Leslie Ash enjoying a moment of passion. Considering the pressure they're under, it's the players, surely, that really need help keeping calm. Perhaps in the form of relaxation tapes. For Paul Scholes.
6: You see yourself floating, floating, floating.
1: And not stuck in a rigid 4-4-2 system.
6: Your eyes are now closed. You are unaware of everything around you.
1: That's David James whenever the opposition has a corner.
6: You feel as if your soul has been separated from your earthbound physical body.
1: That's for any opposition player hit by a late Wayne Rooney challenge. If you really are worried, a good stretching exercise to help any England fans loosen up would be touching your toes. That's unless you're a hardcore England hooligan, in which case your knuckles probably drag on the floor anyway if you're stood upright. So follow the physio's advice and you'll soon be supple enough to get your head as far up your own backside as Alan Hansen's is. There you go. So that's In Danger TV viewers are the candidate there.
2: Well done.
1: Now, Sue Perkins has a story that I very much like.
5: Now, for many years, man has been fascinated by the world of animal communication. We're amazed at how the great whales of the ocean manage to talk to each other, despite being thousands of miles apart. Truly a miracle, considering how large their fins are, compared to the tiny little keys on their mobile phones. Ah, we listen intently to the strange chatter between dolphins as they talk to each other. About those stupid whales who keep calling them up by mistake because they're always dialing the wrong number with their fat, blubbery mammal fins. We're fascinated by the plaintive cries of a helpless baby starling, almost as much as the cat from next door that's about to pounce on it. Oh, naughty, windy cat. Now, communication between man and beast has always been a distant dream. Of course, in fiction, Dr. Doolittle could talk to the animals. Until he started working for the NHS, where he just listened to the animals for 2 minutes, whilst nodding and writing out a prescription for Valium. But now a breakthrough, a scientific discovery that could have massive implications for our understanding of the intricacies of animal communication. Researchers at Middlesex University have discovered that British ducks have regional accents. Yes, I think that mallard's from Leeds. Might be wrong. Now, it's been a bad week for people who think that the British duck should only quack in received pronunciation. After recording our feathered friends in East London and Cornwall, Dr. Victoria de Rijk, lecturer in English at Middlesex University, has concluded that Cockney ducks have rougher and louder calls than their West Country cousins. Apparently, Cockney ducks have developed a more abrasive quack because of all the noise in the city, from horns, trains and traffic, as can be witnessed from one of the doctor's recent tapes.
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2: 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Meet the Slaters.
5: Oh, the good old Cockney ducks of old London town there. Now, the quacks were all analysed using special computer software, and Dr. de Rijk said, in a different voice, "We found definite regional differences. The Cockney ducks were much louder and vocally excitable, while the Cornish ducks made longer and more relaxed sounds and much more chilled out." Seamless, that different change of accent, wasn't it? This obviously will lead to a different approach on our part when feeding these ducks. So, in the West Country, you'll feed ducks in a more relaxed way, like this.
2: All right, me duck. Here's some bread, me duck. Would you like some, me duck? There you go, me duck.
5: And if you're feeding a Cockney duck, it'll go like this.
0: Here you are, mate. Here's some bread. Do you want some?
2: Oh, go on. Do you want some, mate? Do you want some?
5: The learned doctor now wants to study other dialects, including Geordie, Scouse, and even Irish ducks, to observe the differences in their sounds. I cannot wait to hear the next Bill Oddie wildlife programme now.
7: Now, these particular birds are from Newcastle. If we listen carefully, we might just be able to make out the distinctive sound. I think you'll agree it's best if I put them out of their misery.
5: Presumably the doctor is looking into other regions, because further research on the London ducks is now impossible, as they've all sold their nests for a small fortune and are building new ones on the Costa Blanca. However, thanks to her, one of the great mysteries of time has now been solved. The existence of Cockney ducks finally explains how this hideously frightening record from my childhood managed to get made.
8: There once was an ugly duckling with feathers all starving and bright.
5: Please make him go away. So that's my candidate, the differing dialect ducks.
9: So that's it, isn't it? That's the end of that section. What are you going to go for, Van Man, from that lot?
2: Cockney ducks, all right. Okay, so Cockney ducks go forward. Four, who are you looking at?
9: Now, hang on, we're going to do the worst week of the week award, awarded weekly on a week-by-week basis.
2: As a duck?
9: Yeah.
2: Let's just leave it at that. That says it all.
9: Simon is rightly refusing to say the worst week of the week award awarded weekly on a week-by-week basis is a duck, so let's move on to... And we start with you. A 23-year-old Japanese lady, Akiko Morita, had her first paragliding lesson this week, and all was going well until, according to her instructor,
10: there was a failure in her radio equipment, so I could not give her the necessary instructions.
9: Instructions which would have been,
10: watch out for the 66,000 volt power line. Oh, too late!
9: And too late to change that accent. It's been recorded now. Of course, she was okay. She just had to dangle from the pylons until she was rescued. Surely too good an opportunity to miss.
10: Oh, look at prophetic paraglider woman. She's dangling from power lines 100 feet above ground. How long she be up there? 1 hour, 2 hours, maybe 3 hours. Press bet now! Betting goes!
9: What we do for race relations. 3.5 hours she was up there as it goes. Anyway, that is my candidate.
2: Very good. Now, the next bunch of people to feel sorry for are concert goers, because if you're a pop star, it's difficult to know how to retire gracefully. Now, some, of course, die young and never face this problem. Buddy Holly, John Lennon, Elvis, Otis Redding, Brian Jones, Art Bolan, Jimi Hendrix, Dennis Wilson, Kurt Cobain, Michael Hutchence, and, of course, Jim Morrison.
1: Thank you, Bear Man. Bear Man doing a bit of public safety duty there. Drink, yes. Drugs, yes. Bubble bath, just say no. But if you don't die a rock star death, then you've got a problem. You've got to grow old gracefully like Mick Jagger.
11: Hey, you, get off of my polo field.
1: But retiring from being a rock star is tricky. It's not like retiring from a normal job.
11: And so, in recognition of 40 years of hard work in the service of this company, we'd like you to accept this gold syringe.
12: Oh, right. Thanks, man.
1: No, you see, you can't do that. So what they often do is they have a farewell tour, and the problem is that they often have several. And there is a big suspicion at the moment that farewell tours, like the one Cher is currently on, are just a marketing scam. The Who, for example, said farewell 20 years ago, but have come back so many times that the last time they did it, the fans sang Won't Get Fooled Again before the band did. Apart from anything else, retirement can be a bit dull. Before you know it, the guitarist is just sitting at home, bored, starts surfing the internet, doing the odd bit of research, and oh no! See, some bands are so cynical, they'll split, reform, retire, slag each other off, reconcile, and then reform in the course of a career. Or in the case of Oasis, in the course of one gig. As the reform bands, of course, aren't the same. We've all heard complaints about tours where there's barely anyone on stage that's part of the original band, or in Cher's case, part of the original Cher. Anyway, these rip-off pretend farewell tours have been exposed thanks to the power of rock. Van Man, most of whose record collection dates from the time when Ronald Reagan was single-handedly ridding the world of communism, give us the sound of Styx. Yes, 1979 is the decibel level of a Styx concert. They're probably all deaf by now, like The Who are all deaf, famously. If you go up to Pete Townsend and shout, "Don't click that link," he won't hear you. Anyway, Styx's guitarist, J.Y. Young, who, as you just heard there, likes to play J.Y. Prog, has blown the gaff on the real meaning of the farewell tour. He says...
13: It's a cheap capitalist ploy is what it is.
1: So now you know. And apparently it's getting worse. The Eagles did a tour in 2003 called Farewell One. Phil Collins is about to do a tour called The First Final Farewell Tour. Although if Phil really wanted to call it a day, he could do like he does with his marriages and just fax his fans that it's all over. Andrew Francis, management person for Garth Brooks and David Bowie, said...
14: Artists that tour like Phil with the first of a series of final farewells are not being as true to their audience base as they should.
1: Yes, in other words, they're ripping you off. Unless you ensure that it really is Phil's final farewell by booking him a gig in Baghdad and then painting Al-Qaeda of poofs on the back of the tour bus. In any case, by the time artists get old nowadays, it's a lot cheaper just going to see the tribute band. I saw an Ozzy Osbourne tribute recently. Very good show. The lights went down, the crowd roared, a bloke drove off the edge of the stage on a quad bike. Marvellous. That joke would have been tasteless a few months ago, but Ozzy's back, of course, walking, talking, singing live. So, in fact, a considerable improvement on what he was like before. So that's my candidate, ripped off rock audiences.
13: Nick, your go.
15: Right, it was a bad day, but I bet it felt like a bad week for everybody who tried to take a plane journey the other day when the whole of the newly computerized UK air traffic control system crashed. Unfortunate choice of words, but that's what they call it. Not a particularly funny story, you might say, and I might have agreed with you until when I was reading about it yesterday, I noticed a wonderfully surreal footnote. Among those stranded at Heathrow Airport were Angelina Jolie, Kenneth Clark, the entire England rugby team, and Slipknot. Which must have made for an interesting time in the VIP lounge, if nothing else.

0: Well, Van Man, you've faced some tricky decisions before, but if you could decide from that lot, please. Right, that's a concert goer paying far too much to see alleged farewell tours. That's going forward for...
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2: So now let's move on to...
1: Section 3.
2: Steve, it's you again.
0: Me again. Yes. Now, my candidate here is a Scottish quango, a Scottish enterprise, ladies and gentlemen. It's a government-funded body north of the border, just in case any of you thought that Scottish Enterprise is the ship they travel about in on Scottish Star Trek.
3: Captain's log, stardate 34.784, half day closing in Kilmarnock. We are midway through the 25th century and the Scottish Parliament building is still not finished.
0: Yes. Anyway, Scottish Enterprise is not a poor excuse for a sketch. It is, in fact, an autonomous government-funded body part. No, it's not. It's an autonomous government-funded body, part of which... See, we've got computers, but there's no commas on them. Anyway, part of which, anyway, is called Careers Scotland. Now, Careers Scotland are a group, go around schools and universities, trying to encourage school children and students to take up careers in the struggling Scottish manufacturing sector. And as part of this, the staff wear T-shirts emblazoned with the slogan...
4: Make it in Scotland.
0: Yes, or if you're an actor or pop star, make it by leaving Scotland, but still talking about it a lot. Anyway, you probably guessed what happened next. There were these Careers Scotland staff in their T-shirts saying...
4: Make it in Scotland.
0: And then someone looked close at the T-shirts and the label said...
4: Made in Morocco.
0: Well, I suppose it's logical if you think about it. Morocco, there'd be big demand. In Scotland, there's only 10 minutes a year in which you can wear a T-shirt. There are cinemas in Scotland where people are watching The Day After Tomorrow going...
5: There's no plot.
0: Parts of Scotland, it takes at least 50 metres of glacier before they even call in a pools panel. So why on earth they'd think of getting T-shirts made there, I don't know. I bet when Marrakesh Chamber of Commerce wanted to make it in Morocco Aran sweaters and mittens, the local bid was rubbish. But it has proved somewhat embarrassing, and union leaders are demanding to know what went on. One insider said...
6: It's double standards when the organisers are actually using goods made overseas to deliver this message.
0: Brilliantly, though, a Scottish Enterprise spokeswoman said...
4: We are under obligation to get the best products at a competitive price, and sometimes this means sourcing them overseas.
0: Before disappearing back to GMTV. As opposed to inferior products at a higher price, such as they would have got, what, in Scotland? And there, in a nutshell, is why children don't want to work in the manufacturing sector. A tragic tale and a very embarrassingly bad week for the T-shirt makers of Scotland, stitched up by their own bureaucrats. Thank you all. Simon, you have a candidate.
2: This story comes from the town of Plainville in Connecticut, where local criminal mastermind Jack Painter was planning to hold up his local dairy mart. A strange target for a heist, you might think.
7: This is a hold-up. Put all the milk in the bag and no sudden moves, lady. You're going to have a lot of butter on your hands.
2: Oh, how times have changed. When Public Enemy number one, John Dillinger, was asked why he robbed banks, he famously replied...
8: Because that's where they keep the money.
2: Presumably, if one was to ask Jack Painter why he robs dairy marts, he'd reply...
8: Because they like ice cream. Trying to turn it into a Homer Simpson.
2: This was his plan. On his way to rob the dairy mart, he phoned 911 and reported a robbery at another dairy mart across town. See? Clever! All the cops would go to the dairy mart, leaving the coast clear for Jack Painter to get clean away with his creamy haul. And he would have got away with it too, except instead of giving them the address of the dairy mart across town, he gave them the address of the one he was on his way to rob. Easy mistake to make.
9: 911.
7: Yeah, I want to report a robbery. It's happening at the dairy mart. There's a robber stealing all the milk and cream cheese and frozen yogurt and the butter and...
9: Okay, sir, please stay calm. Can you please describe the robber?
7: I'm about 5'7", 180 pounds. got a mole on my left buttock. I'm a Pisces, non-smoker, good sense of humor. My hobbies include bovine burglary, cream crime, and lactose-related larceny.
9: Okay, sir, we'll be right there.
2: So there's my candidate, autographing Dairy Mart Robber Man.
0: So, you.
10: Yeah, I've got a story now from the Evening Standard.
11: I want to ride my bicycle.
10: It's been a bad week, ladies and gentlemen, for lovers of the push bike. And can I say before we start that I am one? In London, I cycle everywhere because there's nothing in the world I like so much as the wind in my hair as I hurtle roadwards, having just jammed my front wheel in a pothole at 30 miles an hour. And the sense of freedom is quite extraordinary. But now there's a threat to the image of the cyclist. As if body-tight lycra wasn't enough of an embarrassment, last week saw the London and Edinburgh legs, not to mention all the other major body parts, of a new event.
5: A World Naked Bike Ride.
10: Naked cycling. Cyclists just don't know when to stop, particularly when confronted by traffic lights, I noticed, or no-entry signs, or big boards in parks that say... no cycling. But naked cycling is a bad thing, isn't it? Apparently the ride does have another point. No, according to the organisers, the whole thing is...
12: a protest against the dependency on oil.
10: Which is a nonsense. If you're naked on a saddle, you're never going to be more dependent on oil, I wouldn't have thought. Would you? I mean, I've not done it. I mean, not if you're going to avoid chafing and a bizarrely high voice, because after 2 hours in the saddle, in the words of one who may well have done it... and could develop a very bad case of rally chopper. You do also wonder, though, about the effectiveness of naked cycling as a protest. I mean, naked cycling in Kensington might raise attention, but you see a nude cyclist on the streets of Edinburgh, and all you're going to think is...
3: oh, my God, more street theatre.
10: Who's taking part? Well, so far, over 70 people have apparently signed up for the London leg, including office worker Ben Pearson, who's an old hand at cycling commando, having last year enjoyed, and I quote...
1: the Ring of Kerry.
10: Which is a very nasty condition.
2: He
10: should have used more saddle soap. Anyway, still, as far as the protest against oil dependency goes, it'd be nice if everyone you met on bikes was as politically aware.
13: Hey, up, Cleggy, shall we ride up to Dale's today?
14: Oh, I can't, I'm afraid. I'm off to chain myself to the American Embassy and protest at the war in Iraq. Then I'm speaking at a rally against human rights abuse in Burma.
13: Oh.
14: Only joking, you daft fool. I'm going up to laugh at Nora Batty's vast underwear.
13: You'd probably best put the pants on, then.
14: Oh, I know, I'm red raw down there.
10: It goes from bad to worse, doesn't it, this one? Anyway, that's my candidate. So that's it, and Van Man, it's your third and final choice. Who's going to make it through to our grand final?
0: So, there we have it. Our final three nominations are nude cyclists, ripped off rock audiences, and Cockney ducks.
10: So, audience, it's now down to you to decide the winner of...
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0: OK, Ronnie Scott audience, hit those electronic keypads, oh yes, and pick this week's winner.
10: It's official, we have a result. This week's guest announcer is a returning officer for the European elections.
15: Third position, ripped off rock audiences. In second position, nude cyclists. And the winner is Cockney ducks.
0: Well done. Well done to London's Cockney Ducks. They win this week's fabulous Bad Week prize. 6 pancakes, some soy sauce and little strips of cucumber. Delivered by Van Man on his farewell tour.
10: Thanks for listening and goodbye.
15: You've been listening to It's Been a Bad Week with Richard Steve, Punt, Hugh, Dennis, Mitch, Ben, Simon Green, all the two Perkins. It was written by the cast with Will Ing, David Spicer, Alan Stafford, Bert Tyler Moore and George Sheffrey, Richard Warden, Colin Birch, and Chris Powell and Toby Davis. The broadcast assistant was Trudy Stevens. The producer was Nick Kenner, and the executive producer was Liz Anstey. It's Been a Bad Week is a Sonador production for BBC Radio 2.
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17: I hope you're not hungry, dear Henry, dear Henry. 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
19: Here, do you know something? 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
25: The National Broadcasting Company presents Joel McRae in Tales of the Texas Rangers. From Hollywood, another authentic reenactment of a case transcribed from the files of the Texas Rangers. Tales of the Texas Rangers, starring Joel McRae as Ranger Jace Pearson. Texas, more than 260,000 square miles, and 50 men who make up the most famous and oldest law enforcement body in North America.

0: Now, from the files of the Texas Rangers come these stories based on fact. Only names, dates, and places are fictitious for obvious reasons. The events themselves are a matter of record. Case for tonight, The White Elephant.
1: It is January 16th, 1950. The time, 6:28 p.m. A freight train just outside of a West Texas town gains speed and rolls through the gathering dusk. Inside a gondola car, a hobo crouches in a corner as the brakeman comes toward him.
2: All right, Paul, this is where you get up.
3: Now, listen, pal, just let me get to the next town.
2: I said this is where you get up.
3: But we're moving.
2: Yeah, you get on where we was moving, you can get off. Now, come on, or I'll dust the top of your head.
3: Now, listen, don't do it, Hutch.
2: Get
3: don't
2: on your me. Feet.
3: Like this. You know, let go.
2: No, you
3: let
2: want to get
3: me
2: up,
3: go,
2: huh?
3: You. I told you to let me alone,
2: Ralph. Slug me, will you?
3: Oh, you ain't getting me. I'm going.

0: At 2:55 a.m. of the morning following the freight train incident, a rancher named Banker noticed a small coupe parked on the shoulder of the road. It bore Oklahoma license plates. Banker turned his spotlight on the car, saw a man slumped down in the driver's seat. A half hour later, Sheriff Caldwell, notified by Banker, began investigation of the murder and called in the Texas Rangers. Ranger Jace Pearson was assigned to the case. And a few hours later, Pearson, Banker, and Sheriff Caldwell stood at the scene. Pearson listened to Banker.
1: It was just about 3 this morning when I saw it, Ranger.
2: How come you were driving along this road that late?
1: I've been to a rancher's meeting in Almira's. I was going to spend the night there and change my mind.
2: Uh-huh. Did you take this road when you left for Almira's?
1: Yes, sir.
3: What time?
1: Yesterday morning, about 7:30.
2: Then this car came here sometime between 7:30 yesterday morning and 3 this morning.
1: I guess so.
2: You never saw the dead man before, huh?
1: Was the first time I laid eyes on him.
2: All right, Mr. Banker. You can go.
1: Hey, you need me, I'll be home.
2: No identification on the body at all, huh, Sheriff?
3: Nothing in the pockets, picked clean as a whistle.
2: Anybody else been around the car?
3: Nope, deputy kept his eyes on it.
2: Car's facing west, going west when it was stopped. Tire tracks on the shoulder tell that.
3: Mm-hmm.
2: Blood on the seat.
3: Yep. 38 bullet done it.
2: 38?
3: Might be a police special.
2: Banker got one?
3: Banker, but...
2: Yeah, just asking, for now. You see, I...
3: You see something?
2: Look here, Sheriff.
3: Huh?
2: Set of tracks leading up to the car. Ordinary shoes, not boots. Heel marks are too broad for boots.
3: Yeah, looks like it. Look at this one.
2: Sole print with a hole in it. Now look. The prints lead from that way, north, up to the car. A little scuffle, then the prints turn back north.
3: Mm-hmm.
2: In other words, Sheriff, somebody walked up to the car, stood there, then turned and went back north. Oh, and here's something else.
3: Grease. Looks like grease.
2: Smeared on the car door. Same side footprints are on.
3: The grease might be from the car.
2: Oh, looks too stiff and heavy for that.
3: Yeah. What about it coming from a freight train, Jace?
2: Why?
3: Well, there's tracks about a mile north of here. Freights use a side and a pull-on when passengers got to pass.
2: Hmm. Maybe it all ties in, Sheriff. A shoe with a hole in it, grease, freight siding. Yeah, might be worth going after.
3: Where do we start?
2: Here at the car first. I'm going to check it over inch by inch. Meantime, you get hold of a freight schedule. I'll meet you at your office. When I checked the car inside and out, I found a few things that were interesting and a little puzzling. I sent a sample of grease to the laboratory for analysis and took plaster casts of the footprints. Then went on to Sheriff Caldwell's office. He had the information I'd requested.
3: Here it is, Jace. Schedule of freights went through yesterday.
2: How many?
3: 3 of them.
2: You can check those, all right. Of course, we might be sending the dogs up the wrong tree.
3: Looks like a hobo to me.
2: Yeah. Let me see the dead man's fingerprints.
3: Sure, here you are.
2: Oh, these match with some of the prints in the car, see? Closed Delta.
3: Yeah. How about those others you got?
2: Picked these up on the door that had the grease on it, smeared all over. A couple clear enough to use, only...
3: Only what, Jace?
2: You know, there wasn't a single print on the steering wheel. Seems like the dead man's prints ought to be on it.
3: Gloves?
2: I didn't find any gloves on him, nor in the car.
3: Yeah. Yeah, by the way, I got a call out if any hobo picked up or seen on those trains.
2: Good. Now, I found these tucked under the sun visor in front of the driver's seat. Gasoline receipts made out to Carl Thompson.
3: Oh, that'll save a lot of checking.
2: We'll forward the dead man's prints anyway. That steering wheel bothers me.
3: Excuse me, Jace. Sheriff Caldwell. Oh, yeah. Good. Hold him. We'll be there as soon as we can make it. Something else, Jace. Brakeman in one of those freights we've been checking has a story. Some hobo slugged him and jumped.
2: Okay. Let's go. Brakeman took us to the approximate spot the hobo jumped off the freight. Sheriff Caldwell and I picked up the trail and followed it by horse. We hoped to apprehend the suspect before he could reach a town and lose himself and us. After 6 hours, we stopped.
3: What's the matter, Jace?
2: Tracks are different. Come here and take a look.
3: Different?
2: Yeah, look. Right print's a little deeper, favoring his left a little.
3: Hurt himself, huh?
2: Must have twisted his leg when he took the jump off the freight. Kept getting worse. sat down here, smoked a cigarette. Here's the butt.
3: He ain't going to make such a good time with a bum leg. We've been traveling at a steady trot.
2: Uh-huh. Okay. Let's get going.

0: suspect's trail showed increased favoring of his left leg. His progress became slower. More and more often he stopped to rest, and the trail became fresher and fresher. Evidence in a deserted shack showed suspect had rested there for quite a while. We picked up the trail again. We're getting close, Sheriff.
1: How do you know?
0: Noticed something just now. Take a look at these prints.
1: Same as the ones we've been following.
0: Not quite.
1: Hole in the right shoe.
0: Not that. I'm talking about this anthill he crushed.
1: Well, what about it?
0: Quite a few of the prints had anthills in them, crushed and rebuilt.
1: So?
0: Ants start working on a new hill when the old one's been tramped down. This one's so fresh, they haven't had time to rebuild.
1: Hey, that's right. He can't be far off.
0: So we better leave the horses tied up here, Sheriff, and start moving on foot.

0: At 8:15 that evening, we found the man we were hunting. He was asleep. He gave us no trouble, and he denied anything and everything about the crime. We took him back, and I kept questioning him, but he stuck to his story.
1: I never was there. I didn't do it.
0: Ever own a gun? 38 police special?
1: I told you 100 times. I never owned no kind of gun.
0: How'd you take all that skin off your arm?
1: I don't know. Fell, maybe.
0: You got that while you were running away? When you jumped off the freight? After you slugged the brakeman?
1: No, no.
0: Grease on your jacket. How'd it get there?
1: Maybe off in the freight.
0: Sure. That car we showed you, the one you said you'd never seen before.
1: That's the truth.
0: Is it? Hold up your right foot.
1: What?
0: Hold it up. Hole in the right shoe.
1: What else?
0: Here's a plastic cast. Cast at the print of the scene of the murder. Take a good look.
1: But I wasn't there, I tell you.
0: Ever hear of fingerprints?
1: Oh, sure.
0: Here are yours. And here's a set found at the crime. They match. You still say you weren't there?
1: I didn't kill nobody.
0: Let me see your hands. When'd you wash them last?
1: I don't know. Maybe a couple of days ago.
0: You know, we can tell if you fired a gun.
1: I never had no gun.
0: Did you rob the man in the car?
1: No, no.
0: Look at me. You were there, weren't you? We can prove it.
1: Well, all right. All right, I was there. But I didn't kill him.
0: Why'd you lie?
1: Well, I was scared.
0: If you're innocent, you don't have to be scared.
1: Look, Ranger, I got a couple of wraps, bag wraps.
0: That all?
1: Sure.
0: We can check that, too.
1: All right, later. Got a couple of wraps for pinching stuff. Nothing big.
0: Now, look. Tell me exactly what you did.
1: Well, I come in off afraid. I was walking across when I seen the car. I figured it was funny, something funny.
0: Why?
1: Well, car parked like that. Then I walked over, seen the fella in there. He was dead. I beat it. Hopped the freight.
0: That all?
1: You know what else up to now.
0: Did you get in the car?
1: No, sir.
0: Did you touch the body or take anything from it?
1: I swear, Ranger, I didn't.
0: Did you touch the steering wheel and then wipe it off?
1: Wipe it? No. What for? Look, I tell you,
2: Jase?
0: Yeah, Sheriff?
2: Come here, will you?
0: Sure. You stay put.
1: I got no place to go.
2: Here's all the dope on the murdered man, Thompson. Come in just now.
0: Carl Thompson. Resident Tulsa, Oklahoma. Traveling salesman for Prince Extract Company. This check?
2: Double.
0: Tallies with the gasoline receipts.
2: Mm-hmm. What about him?
0: The hobo?
2: Yeah.
0: I think the only crime he committed was failure to report what he saw. His fingerprints were all over the outside of the one door of that car, and none inside. Seems to me if he thought of cleaning up the inside, he'd have done the same outside.
2: Yeah, looks like it.
0: We'll give him the paraffin test anyway and see if he's fired a gun lately.
2: And if he didn't?
0: Start all over. And start with that clean steering wheel.
3: In just a moment, we will continue with Tales of the Texas Rangers, starring Joel McRae as Ranger Jase Pearson.
4: It's the Silver Jubilee on NBC. This evening, be sure to hear Douglas Fairbanks in The Silent Men, based on the authentic adventures of your government security agents. Monday, Herbert Marshall assumes the mysterious identity of the man called X. Tuesday night, hear Big Town with another hard-hitting adventure by Steve Wilson of the Illustrated Press. Yes, there's always pulse-quickening action on Big Town. Tonight, hear The Silent Men. Monday, it's the man
3: we
4: called X.
3: We continue now with Tales of the Texas Rangers. And tonight's case, The White Elephant, an authentic story from the files of the Texas Rangers.
0: The result of the paraffin test was negative, but we held the hobo pending further investigation. I reported back to my captain, Stinson, at company headquarters. I told him I was pretty sure that the hobo story checked out.
5: Yeah, it looks like it. But somebody killed Thompson.
0: Killed him and then drove him in his own car to where that rancher spotted it.
5: There wasn't anything on Thompson, huh?
0: No money, no papers, only these. Gasoline charge account receipts. Somebody went to an awful lot of trouble to clean him, but they overlooked these.
5: Mm-hmm.
0: On top, this looks like a plain case of murder with robbery as the motive, but if that was it, why go to all the risk of being spotted in a car with Oklahoma plates? Why not just kill him and leave him?
5: I don't know, Jase. What's your thinking?
0: Well, Thompson was a traveling salesman, traveled a lot in a few days. Now, suppose the killer realized that with Thompson far enough away from the scene of the crime, we'd have a pretty tough time finding out just where the murder was committed.
5: Yeah, that could be. But why?
0: Well, maybe the killer couldn't leave the spot. So he did the next best thing. Took Thompson's body away. And maybe it wasn't just robbery.
5: Well, what else?
0: I don't know yet, but I got some more checking to do. It'll take maybe a couple of hours, and then I might have some answers.
5: Well, a couple hours on the nose, Jace. You get anything new?
0: Some more dope on Thompson, Captain. He never carried much money, never was known to have picked up a hitchhiker, and I got a pretty good idea of where he was killed. These gasoline receipts tell a fair story.
5: Yeah? How?
0: Well, this one, for example, dated the 15th day before he was killed, made out in Bannon. He got 16 gallons of gas there.
5: Well, did you ever think somebody else might have been using his credit card?
0: Yeah, but Thompson traveled that route pretty often. Chances are he was well known at the service stations.
5: Yeah, that's right. Okay, go on.
0: I ran a mileage test on his car. He got about 17 miles a gallon. Now, his tank holds 16. I did a little figuring. Just about enough gas was used to get him from Bannon to where his body was found.
5: But he could have been killed anywhere between Bannon and where he was found dead.
0: Sure, I know that. But it still looks like my next stop is Bannon.

0: Howdy, Ranger.
1: Howdy.
0: How many?
1: Whatever she'll take.
0: Sure thing.
1: You the owner here?
0: Yes, sir.
1: How long?
0: A couple of years.
1: You work alone?
0: Well, nights, yeah.
1: Take a look at this, will you?
0: One of my receipts. Credit card stuff.
1: You know this Carl Thompson?
0: Yeah, I see him every, 4 or 5 months.
1: When did you see Thompson last?
0: The evening he bought that gas. Why, anything wrong, Ranger?
1: Was Thompson alone that evening?
0: Yeah. I never remember him ever having anybody alone.
1: What else do you remember about that evening?
0: One of the worst sleet storms we ever had. Hit like
1: It'd be tough for him to drive then, huh?
0: Oh, sure. Hey, he was asking about some place to stay.
1: He never stayed in Bannon before?
0: I don't know. Leastways, he didn't know much about the places. I told him to try the hotel. He said it was full up. He said the motels were jam-packed. The lousy weather.
1: You know where he went?
0: Well, said he was going to try and find a place along the highway. Why, anything wrong?
1: Plenty. Here's for the gas. I might come back and ask you some more questions. Thanks.

0: I began a check of every possible place Thompson might have stayed that night, but I drew one blank after another. Then I got a lead at a motel on the outskirts of Bannon.
1: Sure, Ranger. I remember that night. Sleep was an inch thick. We was full up here, but I sent him to a place down the highway, the Star Motel. Been closed and up for sale for quite a spell, but I heard it was opened up again.

0: I went to the Star Motel. It was closed tight. Every cabin was locked, the windows boarded. There wasn't a soul around. I was just about to leave when I noticed something. The electricity must have been on somewhere in the place because the little wheel under the dials of the meter was spinning. It was enough to send me back into town to ask a few more questions.
1: Now, let me see, Ranger. Star Motel. Yes, sir, here's what we want right here.
0: Uh-huh. Are these all the electricity bills?
1: Yes, sir.
0: Let me see. Up to 3 months ago, the bills were just for meter installation. Minimum service charge.
1: That's right, Ranger.
0: But for the last 3 months, $475, $389, $560. Kind of funny, isn't it? The place is closed, but for the last 3 months, the bills have averaged over $4 a month. Didn't that seem peculiar to you?
1: Well, Ranger, we just...
0: Sure. Sure, I know. Now, can you give me the name of the person to whom these bills were sent?
1: Get it for you right away.
2: Why, yes, Ranger, Mr. Carlson's here. I believe he's on the phone right now, but if you come in...
0: Thank you, ma'am. You Mrs. Carlson?
2: Yes.
0: I hope I'm not bothering you any, Miss Carlson.
2: Not at all, Ranger. My husband is here.
1: Oh, yeah? Yeah, I see. I think that could be arranged. Yeah, sure. Tell you what, I'll come out a little later. I'll bring the client with me.
3: Sure.
1: Thanks for calling. Goodbye.
2: Andy, this is Ranger Pearson.
0: Oh, hello. Sorry to barge in like this, Mr. Carlson, but I got a few questions.
1: Questions? Sure, what about?
0: You own the Star Motel, don't you?
1: Yes, I do.
2: Star Motel? Oh, that white elephant.
0: White elephant?
1: Yeah, I've been trying to get rid of it for 2 years.
0: Why?
1: Well, like Betsy said, it ain't been worth a hoot since the new highway went in 2 years ago. Only half the traffic that used to pass it.
0: It hasn't been used for 2 years?
1: Well, I guess I didn't mean exactly that.
0: What did you mean?
1: Well...

0: Do. We have the traffic that used to pass it. It hasn't been used for 2 years.
1: Well, I guess I didn't mean exactly that.
0: What did you mean?
1: I tried to keep it going for a year after the highway went through, but couldn't rent enough rooms. Wasn't worth trying to save.
0: You got the keys to it?
1: Keys? Oh, sure.
2: Is something wrong, Ranger?
0: Might be, ma'am. Can you take me through the motel, Mr. Carlson?
1: Anytime. Right now, suit you?
0: Couldn't be better. Let's go.

0: I ain't been out here for close on 3 or 4 weeks.
1: Did you go through the cabins then?
0: Oh, just take a look. See, kids sometimes fool around. That's why I boarded up the windows. Want to take a look in the office?
1: Yeah. Go ahead, Mr. Kelsey.
0: Sure. Nothing in here, Ranger?
1: Nope, there's not.
0: Anything in particular you're looking for?
1: Yeah. You have this floor washed lately?
0: Oh, heck no. Ain't no use paying for something like that.
1: It's been washed recently.
0: Huh? But why? How do you know?
1: Scrubbing wood with hot water always raises the grain. And hot water isn't as good as cold to wash out blood stains.
0: Blood? Blood? Peach!
2: Oh, oh, wait, oh, what's the matter? Wait, what comes, Ranger? Hold here. Sit down. Go on. Come on.
0: What the devil is this? Who are you fellas?
1: My guess is a couple of men I want for murder, Mr. Kelson.
0: Murder?
3: Just get the telephone wire. Everything okay?
4: Yeah, push that guy.
0: Me? Why, I never carry a gun.
3: Well, we just make sure. Yeah, he's clean.
4: All right, now strip the Ranger's gun belt.
1: Wait a minute. You got the drop on me. Maybe I'd have to be a fool to draw. But if you don't want me to be a fool, don't touch these guns. You try and take them off me and I'll go down using them. And I might get lucky.
4: All right, Locke. Let him alone. He's too smart to start anything. Go get the panel truck out and start loading our stuff fast.
3: Well, what about them?
4: We can lock them in. Fix their car so they can't get out of here for a while after we leave. If they try to come out while we're still here, we'll blast whatever door or window they try to come through. Get that, Ranger?
1: I get it.
3: Okay. I'll be outside, Chuck.
1: So your name's Chuck, huh?
4: Good as any.
0: What are you and that other fellow doing in my place?
1: Go ahead, Chuck. Tell him.
4: Some other time, friend. Now you two listen. Because I ain't going to say this twice. Try to bust out before you hear us drive off and you'll get it good. Now stay put.
0: They got us locked in.
1: Yeah.
0: Look, don't go near that window. You heard what he said.
1: A little crack in the boarding. I'm just taking a look.
0: What are they doing?
1: Come here and take a look for yourself.
0: Oh, I should have watched the place more. I never knew anyone was using it.
1: And used plenty. Look what they're taking out.
0: Furs. All kinds of stuff.
1: It's beginning to make sense. Closed down motel made a nice storage bin for stolen and smuggled goods till they could run it to the markets.
0: Oh, they'll get away. You said there was a murder.
1: Take it easy, Mr. Carlson. We'll get them.
0: Oh, they'll be across the border in a half an hour before we could even reach a phone. Maybe you better take a chance.
1: And get shot down in cold blood? No. But we'll get them all right. Know why, Mr. Kelson?
0: Why?
1: Because you helped. I pinned Kelson with a quick headlock and then got one arm up behind him and applied pressure so I could keep him still while I had a free hand. I reached into his jacket and found what I was looking for under his shoulder. Then I pushed him.
0: Are you crazy? He almost broke my arm.
1: Shut up, Kelson. Don't you think I saw this gun bulging under your coat? And they deliberately missed it when they frisked you? You played it real smart, almost.
0: Well, I don't know what you're talking about.
1: This gun and the electric bills. You paid them. Paid bills that were being run up in a place that was supposed to be shut down. Seemed kind of funny you never complained to the power company.
0: So what? Well,
1: so you got a phone call from your friends out there. They tipped you because they saw me nosing around here earlier, right?
0: No.
1: Okay. Okay, take a look out there. They're almost finished. In a couple of minutes, they'll be gone. In half an hour, they'll be over the border. How about you? You want to stick back here and face a murder charge?
0: There's nothing you can prove.
1: There's plenty we can prove, Kelson. And you're holding the bag. You'll have a tough time explaining those electric bills and them missing your gun.
0: I didn't kill that man.
1: Did this Chuck do it?
0: Yeah, that salesman come in. He saw what was going on. Chuck killed him, then drove him away.
1: All right. Now listen real careful to me. I'm going to fire this gun of yours. Then you hammer on the door and holler for him. Get it?
0: What do you...

0: What did you do then?
1: Just listen. When they come up, tell them you had to kill me. Tell them to open the door. Then Mr. Kelson, step back and out of the way fast. They'll be gone in a minute. Make up your mind.
2: All right. Go ahead, I'll do it.
1: Any funny tricks and you get it first. Now, ready? Pound that door and holler.
3: Chuck, Rock, give me a pass. Open the door.
1: Now, when it's open, step back.
4: What's the matter? Carlson!
3: Open the door. I had to kill him. He was making a break for it.
4: Did you just knock him out?
3: Reach.
4: Hold up.
3: Hey, what's the big idea?
4: Why, you...
1: We'll come back for him later, Carlson. Meantime, let's you and me get back to town. I got you a deal for this White Elephant Motel. You can trade it for a jail cell.

0: And now, here again is the star of our show, Joel McRae.
1: Almost a year ago, a faithful listener wrote to us and said she'd heard of an official Texas Ranger prayer and inquired if such a prayer actually existed. We assured her it did. And in response to her letter, we read the Texas Ranger's prayer over the air. Folks, I wish you could have seen the hundreds of letters we received after that broadcast. Since that first reading of the Texas Ranger prayer, there's hardly a week goes by that we haven't had a request to repeat it. And we're mighty pleased to read it for you again tonight, because we know now how many of you, like the men it was written for, realize the importance of a power outside ourselves to whom we may turn. The Texas Ranger Prayer by Captain Pierre Bernard Hill, Chaplain of the Texas Rangers. O God, whose end is justice, whose strength is all our stay, be near and bless my mission as I go forth today. Let wisdom guide my actions. Let courage fill my heart. And help me, Lord, in every hour to do a ranger's part. Protect when danger threatens. Sustain when trails are rough. Help me to keep my standard high and smile at each rebuff. When night comes down upon me, I pray thee, Lord, be nigh. Whether on lonely scout or camped under the Texas sky, keep me, O God, in life. And when my days shall end, forgive my sins and take me in. For Jesus' sake, amen. Good night, folks. Good night.
0: Next week, Joel McRae in another authentic reenactment of a case from the files of the Texas Rangers. Joel McRae is currently seen starring in the Universal International Technicolor production, Cattle Drive. The cast included Tony Barrett, Paul McVeigh, Lou Krugman, Jeff Corey, Byron Kane, Robert Bruce, and Janet Nolan. Technical advisor was Captain M.T. Lone Wolf Gonzalez of the Texas Rangers. This story was transcribed and adapted by Russell Hughes, and the program was produced and directed by Stacy Keach.

0: It's the Silver Jubilee on NBC. Today, the big show presents stage and screen stars James and Pamela Mason, Jimmy Durante, Dorothy Sarnoff, Jack Carson, the Ink Spots, and Tallulah Bankhead. 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Later, Theater Guild on the Air brings you Rosalind Russell and MacDonald Carey in Skylark. 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
2: We present King Street Junior by Jim Eldridge, starring Carl Howman as Philip Sims and James Grout as Mr. Beeston, the head teacher.
3: You can say what you like, Mr. Sims, but I blame television. The children watch too much of it.
4: I'm not arguing with you. I just don't think it's as simple as that.
3: It is, Mr. Sims. If parents would exercise more control, switch the television off and encourage their children to read books, the standards of literacy would not be as low as they are.
4: We work pretty hard at it, you know.
3: Of course we do, when they're at school. But the parents have some responsibility as well.
5: Yeah, it's the same with writing, isn't it?
6: That's true. You especially notice it this time of year.
4: Why now, especially?
6: Well, when I was a kid, if you got a Christmas present from your relatives, you wrote them a thank you letter. Now you're lucky if you get a phone call.
5: But don't your grandchildren write to you?
6: Not a word.
7: All right, everyone, can I have your attention for a moment?
8: Oh, what is it?
7: Sorry to interrupt your precious break time, but I just wanted a quick word while you're all here together.
9: Miss Hassan's on playground duty.
7: I'll see her later. Now, I'm just really picking up on our decision to elect one of you to take overall charge of the Christmas festivities.
3: Our decision?
6: The last staff meeting.
3: I don't remember anything about this.
5: I think you missed the start. You had a choir practice or something.
3: Well, no one told me of any decision.
7: Anyway, as you all know, I sent a slip round for your nominations 2 days ago.
3: I never received one.
7: Oh, you must have done.
3: No.
4: Well, it probably got tucked under a pile of music.
3: Are you suggesting that I would mislay this slip of paper?
4: It's easily done, you know.
3: Not by me, Mr.
4: No, sorry.
7: May I continue, please?
3: By all means. Though I must say, this whole business seems to have been conducted in a most haphazard manner.
7: The nominations.
5: Right. Yes.
7: Yes. Well, in fact, there were only two nominations, Mr. Holliday and Mr. Sims.
6: I've told you, I'd rather leave it this year with me retiring.
7: Yes, point taken, Mr. Holliday, if reluctantly.
6: Well, you know.
7: So, it's all down to you, Mr. Sims. Unless you've had second thoughts as well.
4: No, it's only fair. If everyone would like me to do it, then I'm flattered. I can only say I'll do the best I can.
7: Good man. And if you can pull everything together for next week's staff meeting, I think we'd all be grateful.
4: Yes, yes. I'll do my best.
7: Right, well, that's that. I'll leave you all to get back to your tea and biscuits. Yeah. Mr. Holliday, can you spare me a minute?
6: Yeah.
3: Well, I think it's outrageous.
10: Can you pass the sugar, please?
3: This so-called election we've just had, it's an absolute farce.
5: Or would you have liked to be nominated?
3: Certainly not.
10: Oh, well, that's all right, then.
3: But I should at least have been asked.
5: Well, I suppose we don't, because we know how busy you always are with a Christmas concert.
3: And I appreciate the thought, Miss Lewis. But I feel as if I've been, well, overlooked.
5: Oh, no, nothing like that.
3: Though I am surprised that you didn't put yourself forward, Mr. Long.
10: Why should I?
3: You appear to have been volunteering for most jobs this term.
10: Huh? What do you mean by that?
3: There was the building maintenance, wasn't there?
10: That was the only one.
3: Yes, I know.
10: Now, look here,
3: goodness,
10: Mrs. Rudd.
3: Is that the time? If you'll excuse me, I promised
10: Mrs. Rudd.
3: To tease Zara about their recorders.
10: I am finished.
5: You won't win, you know.
10: Now, listen, I'm going to strangle that woman one of these days.
11: Well, have you had any brilliant ideas yet? You've only got till Tuesday, remember?
4: Oh, no problem. I'll sort something out over the weekend. Hey, Anwar! Mohammed, now stop kicking each other.
11: There's the spirit of Christmas for you.
4: Would you believe those two are playing sheep in the nativity play?
11: I'd believe it.
4: I hope they get that out of their system before they get on stage.
11: Because it could be the last one, you know.
4: Last what?
11: Last nativity play.
4: Well, how come?
11: Well, at the last governor's meeting, some of the parents raised the point that as the kids here are predominantly non-Christian, it's wrong to impose a Christian ritual on them.
4: I'd have thought it was all part of our multicultural basis.
11: Oh, that's what I said.
4: I mean, we celebrate festivals of other religions, don't we?
11: Yes, but there's a strong Muslim feeling starting to surface. I don't know, but it might be goodbye to the Nativity play after this year.
4: Oh, first Halloween, now Christmas. God, they're coming at us from all sides, aren't they?
8: Sir?
4: Yes, yes, what is it?
8: Have you seen who's going to be in the panto at the Hippodrome?
4: Well, I know there's a panto. I don't know who's in it.
8: Michaela Strachan.
4: What? She's coming here to the Hippodrome?
8: Yeah, great, isn't it?
4: Well, I'll say yes.
8: A big TV star like her. I'm going to see that. I think she's great.
4: Yes, yes, so do I. Ah. Yes, yeah, thanks, Andy.
8: That's all right, sir.
11: Forget it. I think she's a bit out of your league.
4: No, no, no, I was just thinking. I wonder.
7: Ah, come in, Mrs. Stone.
3: Well, I've finished all the N-111s, you'll be pleased to hear.
7: Good.
3: There's just this one order form for insurance.
7: Right, leave it with me, I'll sign it later.
3: Now, make sure you do.
4: Yes, miss.
3: By the way, how's Mrs. Rudd today?
7: Oh, all right. I think... Well, don't tell me she's been ill and I haven't noticed.
3: No, I mean that business last week. Mr. Sims being put in charge of Christmas festivities.
7: Oh, she didn't come moaning to you about that, did she?
3: Well, I wouldn't say moaning, exactly.
7: I would. That woman never just talks. If she isn't moaning, she's complaining.
3: I can understand it, though, if she felt left out.
7: She was not left out, Mrs. Stone. She left herself out. It's because she ignores any piece of paper that hasn't got musical notation on it.
3: I suppose you're right.
7: Oh, come on, you know what she's like.
3: Anyway, I think Mr. Sims is a good choice.
7: Oh, absolutely. Energetic, innovative, creative, charming. Ugh, makes me sick.
3: Jealous.
7: Of course.
3: Has he given you any idea of what he's got in mind?
7: No, I think he's saving it up for the staff meeting. Well, frankly, there's not a lot he can do, is there?
3: I wonder.
7: Well, I know what you mean. In any other situation, he'd be dangerous, but the Christmas pattern's pretty well set. Nativity play, Mrs. Rudd's Christmas concert, staff panto. I mean, that's about it.
3: And the class Christmas parties.
7: Oh, yes, I mustn't forget them. With Fred Holliday doing his inimitable Father Christmas, ho-ho-hoing at all the kids.
3: But he said he wasn't going to do it again.
7: Well, he says that every year, doesn't he?
3: Oh, that's true.
7: No, I can't see him missing this year, particularly as it's his last Christmas at King Street. Anyway, I told him I'd made sure the mothballs in the Father Christmas outfit were unscented. Well, I owed him that at least.
4: And so that's the nativity play in the morning and the staff panto in the afternoon, right?
8: Yeah, that's
7: good. Good. Good. That takes care of Tuesday.
4: Yes.
8: I assume I shall be required to play the piano for the staff pantomime.
11: Oh, yeah.
4: Well, that goes without saying, Mrs. Rudd. You're absolutely vital to it.
8: Thank you, Mr. Sims.
7: Creep.
4: Now for the last day of term. The usual tidying up, etc. in the morning and the class Christmas parties in the afternoon. I've circulated a sheet to everyone with the budget set out.
6: It doesn't allow for much.
12: Spirit of Christmas under LMS.
5: Perhaps we ought to find a sponsor.
4: Yes, I know the budgets are a bit tight, but I'm afraid we've no control over that. However, we do have a special little treat in store for the children. Well, in fact, it's a big treat, really. Most of you will know that Michaela Strachan is appearing in panto at the Hippodrome. Well, I've been in touch with her via her agent, and she's agreed to come to King Street on the last day of term. Yes, yes, but hang on, there's more to come. She has agreed to play Father Christmas for the kids.
6: Go round the class party.
4: Yes. Yeah, well, it's great, isn't it? It is all right, isn't it? I mean, she's offered to come for free. It won't cost the school anything.
7: I hate to raise this, Mr. Sims, but won't the children notice that she's, you know, the wrong sex?
3: Apart from being far too young.
4: But that's good, isn't it? It gives the whole Father Christmas concept a new twist.
6: You could say that.
11: Well, I think it's a fantastic idea.
13: Certainly different.
7: Yes, yeah. Well, I suppose so. Well, thank you, Mr. Sims. It seems you've done us proud this year, I think.
11: Yes.
7: So, now all the plans are up and running. May I wish you all the very best in putting them into practice? I don't believe it.
3: What don't you believe?
7: He's ruined it. Totally.
3: Ruined what?
7: Christmas. I didn't think it was possible, but he's managed to do it.
3: Who
7: do you think? The Dalai Lama? Mr. Sims, of course.
3: Well, there's no need to be rude.
7: No, I'm sorry, Mrs. Stone.
14: What's he done?
7: Well, he's only gone and arranged another Father Christmas.
14: Instead of Mr. Holliday?
7: Yes.
14: Well, that's not too bad, is it?
7: No.
14: Well, of course not. Whoever he's chosen will understand the situation, if you go and have a quiet word with him.
7: Well, that's the point. If it had been a member of the staff, that's exactly what I would do. But he hasn't. I mean, goodness knows how, but he's managed to get Michaela Strachan to come here.
14: What, from TV?
7: Yeah.
14: But she'll be marvellous. The children will love her.
7: Well, it is quite a coup, I suppose.
14: Oh, I'll say.
7: That's why I shouldn't blame him. I mean, he was doing his best. Give the kids a choice between Michaela Strachan and Fred Holliday doing Father Christmas, and I don't know who they'd vote for.
14: Yes.
7: But Mr. Sims should have known. It's Fred's last Christmas here. He was looking forward to it. I caught him looking at himself in the mirror the other day, practising the old Santa Claus raised eyebrow.
14: Yes. It's an awkward situation, isn't it? So what are you going to do?
7: Well, what can I do? I've got to go along with it now. Just hope things sort themselves out.
15: French eggs, two turtle doves, and a partridge in a pear tree.
3: Very good. That's coming along very nicely.
14: Thank you, miss.
3: If you sing like that at the concert next week, your parents will be very proud of you. We all will.
16: Please, miss?
3: Yes, Tanita.
16: Will Michaela Strachan be coming to the Christmas concert?
17: Yeah, she's great. It was me who said to Mr. Sims about getting her.
3: Was it really?
17: Yeah.
3: Well, Tanita, I'm not sure if Miss Strachan will really have the time. She is appearing in the pantomime, remember?
17: Oh, yeah.
16: Mrs. Rush?
3: Yes, Paula?
16: Do you think she'll have us on her TV show?
17: Yeah, our TV. With you as a wild animal.
3: That's quite enough from you, Andy.
16: No, I mean that show where she goes round places meeting people.
17: Yeah, because she'll be meeting us here, won't she?
3: She will indeed, but she is a very busy young lady and decisions like that may not entirely be up to her. However, let's run through the song again. After all, you never know, do you? Now,

0: Well, I just wanted to have a word with you about this Father Christmas business.
1: I thought you were trying to dodge me.
0: No, of course not.
1: You made a pig's ear out of that, didn't you? Putting Sims in charge?
0: I didn't put him in charge. Everyone voted for him.
1: Mrs. Rudd didn't.
0: Well, all right, nearly everyone.
1: Not that it matters. Water under the bridge now. No use crying over spilt milk.
0: Yes.
1: Two wrongs don't make it right.
0: Oh, stop reciting the Oxford Book of Clichés at me. But what I wanted to say is that I'm going to have a quiet word with Mr. Sims.
1: No point.
0: Well, I don't know, it might...
1: No, too late for that now.
0: Look, Fred, I'm only trying to help.
1: I'm all right. I'm grown up. I can take it. No skin off my nose.
0: Yes, I know,
1: forget it. Anyway, I'd better go. The bell's about due for the end of the break. There you are. What did I tell you?
0: You could always be Nostradamus.
1: I'll see you later.
0: Oh, dear, oh, dear.
2: He didn't sound very happy.
0: Oh, that's Fred putting a brave face on it.
2: But you told him you're going to have a word with Mr. Sims.
0: He doesn't want me to, but...
2: Oh.
0: No. One minute he says he's grown up, and next he's reeling off a string of clichés that show what a kid he is. Ah, I should have reminded him he missed out water off a duck's back.
2: Well, I still think you ought to say something to Mr. Sims.
0: After all he's done to get us this celebrity. I mean, you said it, Mrs. Stone. It'll give the kids a real boost.
2: So he hasn't ruined Christmas after all.
0: Well, he's ruined Fred's Christmas. But I think, all in all, it might be better to let sleeping dogs lie. That's another one Fred missed.
3: I hope Mrs. Perkins has got something better than this lined up for Christmas dinner.
4: I doubt it. She's never managed it so far.
3: Do you remember that roast turkey last year?
4: No. Vegetarian, remember?
3: Oh, yes, of course. The turkey was that tough you practically needed a chainsaw to cut it. At least you don't get that with your nut roast.
4: Well, you can cut wallpaper paste, you know. It doesn't mean it tastes all right.
3: I wonder if we ought to buy her a cookery book for Christmas.
4: Sort of subtle hint, you mean?
3: Yeah, if you like.
4: Do you think it'd make any difference?
3: Well, she might decide to take it up professionally.
4: Oh, yeah.
3: How are the nativity play rehearsals coming on?
4: Oh, slowly. But we're getting there.
3: Here we are, all right.
4: The difficulty this year is making sure the sheep keep quiet.
3: What do you mean?
4: Oh, it's a little Tarik. He keeps going, bah, whenever the angel Gabriel appears.
3: Yeah, I caught him throwing stones at Terry Jones the other day in the playground.
4: Terry's the angel Gabriel.
3: Ah, well, I'd better watch out for them. Sounds like professional rivalry to me.
2: I think I can understand why you invited this celebrity, Mr. Sims, but it does smell a little like... hypocrisy to me.
3: In what way?
2: It's only a few days ago you were agreeing with me that too much watching television and videos was responsible for the low reading standards of the children.
3: I only part agreed with you. I said it's not that simple.
2: It isn't. Even so, did it ever occur to you to invite an author to play Father Christmas? Or a poet?
3: No.
2: No, you have invited a television celebrity.
3: Oh, come on, that's hardly the point at issue.
2: I think it's exactly the point at issue.
5: Who would you have invited, then?
2: Oh, I don't really know. Unfortunately, so many of the truly great authors are dead.
3: You could always take the kids down to the cemetery and have a look at their graves.
2: Really, you always lower the tone of the discussion.
5: Actually, I don't agree that television stops children reading. I think when they see something they like, they go and get the book of it.
2: Oh, yeah.
5: I'm sure a lot of them do.
2: Even if you're right, Mrs. Patterson, most of those books could hardly be described as good reading matter.
3: Ah, but who's to decide what is and what isn't good?
2: Oh, Mr. Sims, we aren't going to go over all that again, are we?
6: Oh, hello, Mrs. Stone. Still here?
2: Well, just doing a bit of overtime.
6: What about your solicitors?
2: Well, that's tomorrow afternoon.
6: Oh, right. I've just come in for my register.
2: In that pile there.
6: Thanks.
2: How are the Christmas preparations going?
6: Oh, I thought they were going all right until just now.
2: Oh?
6: Ah, here we are. Yes, Mrs. Rudd as usual.
2: Oh, dear.
6: I've managed to get Michaela Strachan to come to the school, and all she can do is complain because I didn't get an author. I've a good mind to invite that brothel keeper who wrote a book, you know, see how she likes that.
2: Yes, and I'll tell you someone else you've upset.
6: Really? Who's that?
2: Mr. Holliday.
6: Why is he upset?
2: Well, because you asked someone else to play Father Christmas. You know Mr. Holliday usually does it.
6: Yes, but always under protest.
2: Yes, I know.
6: I've been here 5 Christmases now, and every year he goes on about having to play Santa Claus. It's not the whiskers sticking up his nose, it's the moth holes that let in the draught.
2: Yes. Now, you know Mr. Holliday likes to complain. That's one of his little pleasures.
6: Funny sort of pleasure.
2: Anyway, I thought you ought to know.
6: So I can feel guilty about spoiling his last Christmas here, yes?
2: No, but perhaps you can, well, have a little thought about it.
6: Yes, but Michaela Strachan has already agreed. She's expecting to play Father Christmas.
2: I know, but I'm sure someone as inventive as you could think of a way around this, somehow.
6: I don't know, Mrs. Stone.
2: Then everyone would be happy, wouldn't they?
6: Well, I suppose I could try and think of something. Though goodness knows what.
4: Right, let's have Joseph and Mary by the crib, and the 3 kings over there, the side of the stage. The side of the stage, Martin, not in the middle of it.
7: I can't see anything from there, miss.
4: You don't have to see anything. When it's time for you to go on, Miss Hassan will tap you on the shoulder.
7: She always catch me too hard.
4: Well, that's because you don't move quick enough. Majid, stop bouncing baby Jesus on your foot.
7: It's only my sister's stone, miss. I was showing Rosie what Gaza does.
4: Gaza is not in this nativity play. Now, sheep, stop wandering about and stand still. And shepherds, when we do it this time, do not poke the sheep with your sticks, right? Now, we'll go from the beginning of the scene in the stable.
1: And it would take the A40 up to Oxford and then the A414. Or to Ring Road towards Abingdon, which would be...
8: Ah, oh, Mr. Holliday.
1: Yeah?
8: Do you have a minute?
1: Oh, not really. I'm a bit busy just now.
8: Only, I wanted to see you about the Father Christmas business.
1: What about it?
8: Well, I'm sorry. I didn't realise that you wanted to do it this year.
1: It doesn't matter to me.
8: Yes. Well, right.
1: Someone else wants to dress up in a silly outfit and go around making a fool of themselves, that's fine by me.
8: Well, that's what I thought. You've always said you're not that keen on
1: it. It was just that this year, being my last at King Street...
8: Yes, well, that's why I wanted to see you. I wondered if you'd like to do it.
1: No, thank you.
8: No? But I...
1: 2 Father Christmases strolling around. Look a bit ridiculous, wouldn't it?
8: Well, I wasn't suggesting...
1: For a start, the kids who do believe in Santa Claus would start to question things... I expect your Michaela Strachan has got a better Santa Claus outfit than the tatty old thing we've got here.
8: Just a minute.
1: What?
8: I'm not suggesting 2 Father Christmases.
1: You're not?
8: No. I'm asking you to be Father Christmas. And she can be something else.
1: Such as?
8: Well, I was thinking of a sort of helper.
1: Like one of Santa's dwarves.
8: Well, I think she's a bit tall for a dwarf. I and the others were thinking more of... Well, Santa's granddaughter.
1: Well, just because I'm retiring doesn't make me Methuselah, you know.
8: Well, how about daughter, then? Well, what do you say?
1: Well, might be a nice gesture, my last year at school and all that.
8: Oh, I think so.
1: And you'll speak to Michaela about it, will you?
8: Michaela now, is it?
1: Yeah, well,
8: he'll have to wait till tomorrow when she arrives. She seems pleasant enough. I'm sure she'll understand.
2: Mr. Veston, you quite startled me.
9: Sorry, Mrs. Rudd. Were you coming to see me?
2: Yes, I was.
9: Pity, I was just going out.
2: Oh, really?
9: No, I'm just joking. The Christmas spirit, you know. Oh, by the way, very enjoyable concert yesterday.
2: Oh, you thought so?
9: First class. It was well up to scratch.
2: Well, that's very kind of you to say so.
9: Oh, just more of the old Christmas spirit, you know. Anyway, what can I do for you?
2: It's about our celebrity's visit, really.
9: Oh, yes.
2: I would like some of the children to sing for her.
9: We don't want to frighten her off, you know.
2: Will you please be serious?
9: Yes, promise.
2: I should like you to make sure that Miss Strachan hears Tanita, Andy and Paula sing their song.
9: Why? We heard them at the concert.
2: But she didn't, and they've worked so hard at it. It would mean a great deal to them.
9: Oh, I don't think we can, Mrs. Rudd. I'm sorry, but it's not fair on the others, is it, if we let one group of children do their party piece?
2: Oh, dear.
9: You do take my point, I hope.
2: Yes, I suppose so. But they'll be so disappointed.
8: Right, after you, Miss Strachan.
10: Oh, thank you.
8: The head teacher's office is just along here.
10: Oh, will you lead the way?
8: Right.
10: Gosh, this takes me back.
8: Oh, school days, you mean?
10: Yeah, it's the whole building, isn't it? The corridor and everything.
8: Yes. Yes, I reckon nearly all the schools in the country were built as a job lot.
10: Oh, before I forget, I left my Santa Claus outfit in the boot of the car. It'll be all right, though, will it?
8: Yeah, no problem.
10: Oh, good.
8: About that, I did try to get in touch with you yesterday.
10: Oh, you and a few others. I forgot to leave my answer phone on. I was out all day doing some filming for my new TV series.
8: Well, it was really just to let you know there's been a bit of a change of plan.
10: Oh, yeah?
8: Yes. You see, what I wanted to ask you was... Well, would you mind very much if someone else played Father Christmas?
10: But that's what I'm supposed to do, isn't it?
8: Well, yes.
10: And I'll be looking forward to wearing a beard. I was telling Timmy Mallard about it just the other day.
8: Oh, well, it's a long story, you see. But the thing is, the deputy head here, Mr. Holliday, he usually plays Father Christmas and, well, he's retiring at the end of the year and...
10: Oh, he thought he'd be doing it this year.
8: Well, yes, you see. I'm very sorry.
10: You've got a problem there.
8: Yes. Honestly, I am really sorry.
10: What are we going to do about it?
8: Well, I have had a thought.
10: Yeah?
8: Yes, what if you played Santa's granddaughter? Well, it's a new angle, isn't it? Anyway, someone as attractive as you, it'd be a real shame to hide your face behind a beard.
10: Are you sure you're not in the wrong job, Mr. Smoothie?
8: Well, I'm not sure I'm right for showbiz.
10: I was thinking more about politics.
8: Oh.
10: But actually, that's not a bad idea. Why don't we give it a go?
8: Well, that's great. Anyway, I'll take you to Mr. Beeston's office first and introduce you to him and Mr. Holliday.
10: Okay.
8: And you can work out your routine and who does what and when, then.
11: Now, listen, everyone. As you've probably heard, we have a very special visitor coming round the school today.
12: Mr. Holliday!
11: All right, quieten down. That's not the sort of behaviour I want when our special visitor arrives. Because she's gone out of her way today, especially to come and see you.
12: Oh, you don't have to worry about us, Mr. Long.
11: Yes, I do. That's why I want to see all of you behaving properly.
13: Ho, ho, ho, ho. My name is Santa Claus. I'm here to visit Class 8. May I come in?
14: Yes!
11: Please do, Santa. You're very welcome. Isn't he, children?
14: Yes!
13: Now, today, I have a very special person with me. Do you know who it is?
12: It's Michaela Strachan. Michaela!
11: Oh, all right. Calm down.
15: Hello, everyone.
10: Now, you know me as Michaela because that's the name I normally use. But like Clark Kent, I have another, more secret identity. I am, in fact, Santa Claus's daughter.
11: See?
10: And my name is Merry Christmas.
14: Merry Christmas.
10: And I expect you know that I've come here all the way from the North Pole on Rudolph the reindeer.
12: Lucky old Rudolph.
11: All right, Andy.
12: Sorry, sir.
10: And I'm here not only to wish you all a very Merry Christmas, but to make a special request to you that comes from all the animals at the North Pole. They've asked me to say something on behalf of all the other animals, like the birds, for instance. Do you know what happens to birds at Christmas and during the winter?
12: If they're turkeys, they get cooked.
10: No, I'm talking about smaller birds, the ones you see every day in your garden or in the park.
12: They look for food.
10: That's right. But they don't always find it, do they?
12: No. Mr. Long told us that birds have a terrible time finding food in the winter.
10: And Mr. Long's quite right. He must be a very good teacher.
11: Yeah, would you like to put that in writing?
10: So the thing is, what can you and I do to help birds survive the winter?
12: We can give them something to eat, can't we?
10: That's it. And something to drink as well. That's important, some fresh water every day. And don't forget to break the ice on the water if it freezes over.
12: What sorts of food do they like?
10: Well, you can put out some seed if you can manage it, and a few scraps of bread. Now remember to moisten it a bit, because dry bread can stick in the throats of the little ones. And a few nuts as well, though you must hang them up so that cats can't get at the birds. You see, you don't have to do a lot, but it can make all the difference as to whether the little birds live or die.
13: Thank you, daughter. And I hope you were all listening to those very wise words.
14: Yes!
13: Now, it's time we moved on now, because I've parked the sleigh next to a parking meter and we don't want to get a ticket.
10: Oh, right.
11: OK, everyone, before they go, how do we show our appreciation to Santa and his lovely daughter for coming to visit us today?
13: We're just about to go, Mrs. Rudd.
16: Not for a moment, Santa. Good afternoon, Miss Strack, and I'm Mrs. Rudd.
10: Oh, hello.
13: We must get back to our reindeer.
16: They're having an extra rest, Santa, because three of the children in Mr. Long's class have a special treat for your granddaughter.
13: Daughter.
16: And Anita, Anita, Paula, come out here, please.
11: What's going on?
16: It's all right. I've seen Mr.
11: Yes, but what is this?
16: Right, children, are you ready for your song?
17: Yes.
16: Now, exactly as you did it yesterday. One, two, three.

You have been listening to King Street Junior by Jim Eldridge, and starring Carl Harmon as Philip Sims and James Grout as Mr. Beeston, the head teacher. Tom Watson featured as Mr. Holliday, the deputy head, Margaret John as Mrs. Stone, school secretary, Marlene Sidaway as Miss Lewis, Paul Copley as Mr. Long, Deirdre Costello as Mrs. Patterson, and Vivian Martin as Mrs. Rudd. Andy was played by Kamal Ibrahim, Tanita by Sarah Harvey Smart, Paula by Anna Williams, Martin by Ben Wint, Rajid by Adam Dean, and King Street Junior's special guest was Michaela Strachan as herself. The producer was John Fawcett Wilson.

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The more than 45,000 Texaco dealers from coast to coast welcome you to an hour of mirth and melody. With our star comedian, Fred Allen. Kenny Baker and Portland Hoffa. Our guest, New York's favorite restaurateur, Lindy. The Martins and Al Goodman's Orchestra. It's Texaco time.

0: Ladies and gentlemen, you never can be sure of your in-laws. You never can be sure of the weather. You never can be sure of a beef stew. There's only one thing you can be sure of. It's Wednesday night. And here is that man again, Fred Allen, in person.
1: Thank you, and good evening, ladies and gentlemen. Well, Jimmy, for once, I must say that you are correct. You can't be sure of anything these days.
0: Well, how do you mean, Fred?
1: Well, didn't you read about the aquarium?
0: You'd certainly
1: think that an institution like the aquarium that has been down in Battery Park for 40 years was here to stay, wouldn't you? Mm-hmm. But no, the aquarium has got to go.
0: Well, if you've got to go...
1: First, the city tore down the L, Jimmy. Now it's dispossessing the eel. They're going to spend $2 million to build a new aquarium up in the Bronx. $2 million so the fish can meet a better class of people.
0: Oh, look, Fred, let's get on with the news.
1: You know, I read only Sunday in the paper that the city is expecting a deficit next year, and here it is moving 200,000 gallons of water and 12,000 fish from the Battery uptown to the Bronx. You know, that's going to cost plenty, too. If the mayor sends those fish uptown by subway, the IRT, 12,000 fish at a nickel a head, there's $600 more right there, James.
0: Fred, the newsreel.
1: $2,600,000 to put an aquarium in the Bronx. Why, if the people in the Bronx want to see fish, let them go down to the Fulton Fish Market. That's
0: Fred.
1: An aquarium in the Bronx. All I have to say is, if the city is going to put an aquarium in the Bronx, they'll have to insure the herring. That's more expensive.
0: Fred, please, the newsreel.
1: All right. I'm not really through, Jimmy, but who am I, after all? Let's get ahead with the news. That fanfare should be sent to the Bronx, too. That's wet enough to join the aquarium on the way uptown. The Texaco News presents its highlight from the world of news. New York City, New York. Speaking at a conference of the League for Industrial Democracy, Department of Markets official says that owners of New York retail meat shops threaten to close in protest over higher meat prices. Texaco News, with microphone disguised as a turkey leg, presents Box Chop interviews to get reactions to advancing meat prices. First, a prominent authority on meat Dr. Asa Brindle.
2: Correction, please.
1: I beg your pardon?
2: Dr. Brindle couldn't come. I am deputizing for him.
1: Oh, you are? Well, who are you?
2: I am Dr. Tekla Pearl.
1: Dr. Tekla Pearl? And are you a cattle expert, doctor?
2: No, I am an authority on swine.
1: A swine authority. We ought to have a no porking sign around here.
2: No porking. Very good.
1: You have a blunt sense of humor, doctor. But tell us, doctor, what is causing these rising meat prices?
2: It's the scarcity of cows.
1: Really? And what is responsible for the scarcity?
2: Hollywood.
1: Hollywood?
2: Compel Hollywood to stop making Western pictures and meat prices will go down.
1: Your theory is?
2: Thousands of cows who are merely being stooges for Technicolor cowboys can be butchered and sold. This would lower the price of meat and put Hopalong Cassidy back on relief.
1: This will settle the consumer's beef, you feel, Dr. Pearl.
2: That is my opinion. Dr. Brindle concurs.
1: Well, thank you. Oh, say, I forgot to ask you, what happened to Dr. Brindle tonight?
2: Dr. Brindle is home with ptomaine.
1: A meat authority stricken with ptomaine?
2: Yes. A friend gave him a bum steer at a barbecue.
1: What happened to you, and the sooner the better. And thank you, Dr. Tekla Pearl. A family, he was quite good for a swine authority, really. A family man who resents the steadily rising meat prices is Putney Dobbin. You buy a lot of meat, do you, Putney?
3: Yeah, once a week, but I keep getting less and less.
1: Well, how do you mean?
3: Well, for 20 years, every Saturday night, I've been taking a dollar out of me pay and stopping in the butcher's.
1: You buy a dollar's worth of meat?
3: Yeah, it used to last through the week.
1: Oh, it used to?
3: Yeah. Back in 1920, I'd go into the butcher, slap me buck down on the chopping block.
1: Yeah?
3: The butcher'd give me a cleaver and a lantern, open the icebox door and say, help yourself.
1: And you would?
3: I'd chop a cow in half, braid a couple of lambs, load me pockets full of tripe and kidneys and go home.
1: You were messy but happy. That was back in 1920. Now, when did they start to cut down?
3: In 1925.
1: Oh, did the butcher stop you from going in the icebox?
3: Oh, no, I was still going in. But the butcher was going in with me and watching.
1: And how long did this keep up?
3: Till 1930. I was still buying me dollars worth.
1: And still going in?
3: No, the butcher was going in the icebox alone. I had to wait outside and take what he give me.
1: And meat still kept going up?
3: In 1938, every Saturday night, all I'm getting for me buck is a pig's head.
1: Well, you could have bought something else, couldn't you?
3: No, it had to be a pig's head. It had to see us through the week.
1: Well, what the... What happened in 1939?
3: All I'm getting is flank, shanks, and tendons.
1: And in 1940?
3: I'm getting a dollar's worth of hamburger. I'm carrying it home in an envelope.
1: Well, what about the meat prices today, Putney?
3: Oh, they're brutal. Last Saturday night, I go into the butcher's.
1: Yeah?
3: What do you think I get for me dollar?
1: What?
3: The butcher lets me smell the meat hook.
1: That accounts for that bicarbonate on your nose, and thank you, Putney Davitt. A housewife who is up in arms over the high meat prices is Mrs. Yandel Sturm. What action are you taking, Mrs. Yandel Sturm?
4: Us housewives is prepared.
1: You are? Prepared for what?
4: We ain't cooking nothing but mock meat dishes.
1: Mock meat? You mean like mock turtle like that?
4: Yeah. Mock meatballs, mock cutlets, mock hot dogs.
1: Mock frankfurters? Well, how are they made?
4: I have the recipe right here.
1: You have the recipe with you? Well, may we have it, please?
4: Sure. Recipe for mock hot dogs. Take one old rubber glove, butter well inside, stuff fingers with chopped eggplant, wild rice, and breadcrumbs.
1: Yeah.
4: Add pinch of flour and yeast, put rubber glove in slow oven, and bake for 2 hours.
1: And this comes out frankfurters?
4: Yeah, you cut the fingers off the rubber glove, you got 4 mock hot dogs.
1: Oh, what do you do with the thumb?
4: Don't ask me. I got 2 closets full of them.
1: Well, tell me, what is your favorite anti-meat dish, Mrs. Sturm?
4: Mock omelets.
1: Mock omelets? Well, how do you serve a mock omelet?
4: Well, my husband cackles, and I lay a wheat cake on the table.
1: And thank you, Mrs. Yandel Sturm. A downtown delicatessen dealer who resents increasing meat prices is Prentice Blauvogel. Now, Prentice...
5: Please, not Prentice. It is Salami Sam.
1: Salami Sam?
5: This, everybody in the delicatessen game is calling me.
1: Salami Sam.
5: Sometimes I am knowing the party well, then they are calling me Sammy. Salami Sammy.
1: Salami Sam. Yeah. Well, where is your delicatessen, Sam?
5: Well, for instance, you are coming up Rivington Street to Pinkus's Pickle Palace.
1: Yeah?
5: You are walking Kitty Corner across the street. Turning left.
1: Yes?
5: Taking a deep breath.
1: Take a deep breath?
5: This is leading you direct to Salami Sam's. By the window, a tongue is hanging.
1: Oh, a tongue hangs outside?
5: That is a signal. You are seeing outside that tongue, you are knowing inside is sandwiches.
1: Oh, I see. Well, what about the meat prices?
5: Every day prices is advancing. Every day I'm going outside to painting on the window under the tongue new prices.
1: Every day?
5: Every day.
1: Every day?
5: Yes, sir. Every day until today. Today is coming the last straw.
1: What happened?
5: For 2 years outside, the tongue is hanging.
1: Yeah?
5: For 2 years, I am painting on the window under the tongue the new prices. For 2 years, nothing is happening.
1: And today?
5: Meat is finally going full hot.
1: Well, how do you know?
5: This morning, when I am painting under the tongue, new high prices.
1: Yes?
5: The tongue is going...
1: The receivers will eventually hold your tongue, and thank you, Prentice Blauvogel, alias Salami Sam, alias Salami Sammy. If meat prices continue to rise, meat may soon become a luxury commodity. Meat may become so rare, the day will come when we will hear romantic episodes like this. Two sweethearts sit on a divan. The lights are low. The boy speaks.
6: Close your eyes, Dolly.
7: Yes, John.
6: Hold out your hand.
7: Yes, John.
6: Now open your eyes. Look.
7: Oh, John, you shouldn't have been so extravagant.
6: Are we engaged now, darling?
7: And how? This is the biggest solitaire calf's liver I've ever seen.
6: Darling!
1: Thank you. And so from the meat course, we turn for dessert to a Mexican confection, a short order of perfidia dished up by Chef Kenny Baker.

0: Kenny. That was very nice.
1: Kenny, say, say, Jimmy.
2: Yes, Fred?
1: You know, I noticed that you're not shivering so much tonight. Are you finally getting accustomed to our New York winters after all of those years you spent out in balmy California?
2: Yes, I'm getting used to cold weather now, Fred. Of course, a few things still bother me.
1: Why, a few things such as what?
2: Well, my ears.
1: Your ears, really?
2: Yes, I don't mind them dropping off on cold days, but it's an awful bother sticking them back on.
1: Yes, I notice you've got one on upside down tonight, too. The other one.
2: And then another thing that bothers me is the customs that people have here. So tell me, Fred, why do they always hang those shiny glass things on the eaves on cold days?
1: Shiny? Jimmy, those are icicles.
2: Well, what do you know?
1: Yes, and that white stuff that comes down, Jimmy, that's snow.
2: Oh, really? Not soap flakes?
1: No, it's snow. We call it snow here in the East. You may wash with it out there, I don't know, but we call it snow. Well, I can see that you don't know much about cold weather, Jimmy.
2: Well, maybe not, Fred. But there's one thing that I do know. The colder the day, the more certain you can be that duds, those useless slow-action elements in gasoline, will be at work, slowing down starts and running down the battery. Duds are a terrific handicap to the few ounces of chilled gasoline in a carburetor that have the big job of starting your cold engine. For duds just won't take the spark readily. But you don't get duds in Texaco Fire Chief gasoline. The duds are out. That's why Fire Chief is famous as a gasoline that's quick to start, accelerate, warm up. And this faster response to starter and accelerator means gasoline economy, too. So for fast, thrifty winter action, try Fire Chief. There's not a dud in a tank full.

0: I see. We have to get a bigger podium. The maestro is losing his balance there. Well, Maestro Goodman and his daily racing form ensemble have just played the Volga Boatman across the board. Now, at this time, ladies and... Oh, it's always something. If it isn't the door, it's the telephone. Hello.
1: This is the Ballop Radio Survey. We're checking on radio listeners.
0: Yes?
1: What radio program are you listening to?
0: The Fred Allen program.
1: Well, that's one. Goodbye.

0: Yes?
1: What radio program are you listening to?
0: The Fred Allen program.
1: Well, that's one. Goodbye.
0: Well, at least it cost him a nickel to insult me, I think. Hello?
2: That party reversed the charges.
0: A million places I can go and get insulted for nothing, and I have to come in here...
3: Mr. Allen!
0: Well, Portland. I thought you were, with that outfit, you were going to call for Philip Morris. I didn't... Yeah.
3: If Mama comes, will you tell her I couldn't wait?
0: Yeah, for your laugh, you mean? Couldn't wait for what? Well, where is your mother?
3: She went to send a telegram. She'll be 2 hours.
0: Oh, a slow writer, huh? It takes your mother 2 hours to write 10 words?
3: No, Mama's waiting to see the stage show.
0: What has the stage show got to do with your mother's telegram?
3: Well, Mama saw a big sign that said Western Union.
0: Oh, and when she got inside?
3: It was the Roxy.
0: Oh. Well, when she comes out, tell her to go across to the Globe where Night Train is playing and get an upper berth. She'll get a good night's rest.
3: I'll tell her. Goodbye.
0: Now, wait a minute. Where are you going?
3: Oh, I've got to go to the hospital.
0: Somebody sick?
3: Everybody's sick in the hospital.
0: Someday I will learn to keep my big mouth shut. Now, I'm going to open it just once more to ask you a leading question. Who is our guest tonight?
3: He is Lindy, the gentleman who runs the most famous restaurant on Broadway.
0: Well, you don't mean that New York's beloved keeper of the kipper has been coaxed out of his haven of hospitality for an interview.
3: Yes. Mr. Allen, meet Lindy.
0: Well, good evening, Lindy.
4: Good evening, Fred.
0: Well, Lindy, this will be the first time I have ever talked to you that I didn't wind up getting the check.
4: That's right, Fred. Tonight, I am getting the check.
0: And you're not kidding, either. Everybody on Broadway calls you Lindy. Lindy, is that your real handle?
4: No, my name is Leo Lindemann.
0: Leo Lindemann. Well, do you think I ought to call you Mr. Lindemann, you know, to give the interview a little class?
4: If you want me to feel at home, Fred, just call me Lindy.
0: Okay, Lindy. Now, before we start, let's have an understanding. You're relaxed and at ease, I hope.
4: I'm fine and enjoying it.
0: You locked the cash register before you left. I mean, you won't start worrying now and running out in the middle of the program.
4: No, Fred, I'm all set.
0: Well, good. Well, first of all, Lindy, for the benefit of those who haven't read about your famous restaurant in the Broadway columns, where is your meal mart situated?
4: I have two branches, Fred. The old Lindy's next to the Rivoli Theater and the new Lindy across the street from the Capitol.
0: I thought you didn't know where the second one was there for a minute. Well, you have these two cafes, restaurants, and you personally supervise both places.
4: That's right.
0: Well, do you have a split personality, or do you use the same magnetism at both places?
4: I'm just Lindy all over.
0: Lindy? Well, how long have you been a Mainstem Boniface?
4: 20 years, Fred. This week, I'm celebrating my 20th anniversary.
0: 20 years. And during that time, you have been host to about every celebrity, that I... I dropped a nail in there. There's so much of it to pay these days. You know, you have to lose track of one occasionally. But during... And during that time... You're looking for a relative or someone?
4: My wife.
0: Mrs. Lindy here? Oh, well, Mrs. Lindy, how do you do? Just as long as he knows where you are. I mean, then we can go along, because... he's on the air and he doesn't trust you yet. Well, during these 20 years, you have been host to about every celebrity known along the gay white way.
4: Yes, actors, authors, producers, and songwriters, they all seem to like my place.
0: Especially songwriters.
4: Yes, Fred. The boys say some of America's greatest songs have been written on my menu.

0: Isn't that rather risky for composers? If a songwriter got some of your dishes mixed in with his lyrics, the nation might wind up singing Genie with the Light Brown Blintzes. But apart from the Tin Pan Alley boys, who are some of the other famous folk who dine at your gastronomic grotto, Lefty?
1: Well, there's Damon Runyon, J. Edgar Hoover, Gertrude Lawrence, Oscar Levant, Walter Winchell, Morse Hart, Ed Sullivan, Louis Sobel.
0: Say, now these gossip columnists, you don't serve the gossip columnists the asparagus with hot tips, do you, when they're in there? Very good. You're waiting for the laughs and everything.
1: No, we just give them good food.
0: Well, what would you say is your outstanding dish, Lindy? Your food frenzy.
1: It depends on your taste. If you like it, I have it, and it's the best.
0: Well, do you have any one tidbit that no other restaurant boasts here in New York?
1: Yes. I serve a baby sturgeon that comes from Davenport, Iowa. Delicious.
0: Uh-huh. You sneaked in a little commercial on the sturgeon. Well, a sturgeon is only a salmon with class, isn't it? Well, besides the local celebrities, your place is also a rendezvous for Hollywood stars when they come east, isn't it?
1: Yes, they all drop it. Jack Oakey, Wallace Berry, Jack Benny, Boynton Allen.
0: Just a minute, Lindy. There was a name in there for show, I just noticed. The name Benny sneaked into that roster there. Now, I said stars, not bit players. You know that Mr. Benny has only one claim to fame. In my last picture, he played the longest extra part in Hollywood history.
1: Jack is a nice fellow, Fred.
0: You are in business, Lindy. I can tell the truth. You know, Benny is strictly an automat gourmet. A slot glutton. You can always tell when Benny has a big meal, his fingers are tired, you know. But tell me, what was Benny doing in a high-class place like yours, shanghaiing a toothpick?
1: No, Jack told me to send two portions of the filter fish by airplane to a friend of his in Hollywood.
0: Gefilte fish, that's aquarium hash, isn't it? Well, that's not so remarkable. After all, Benny himself has been in planes. And if the airlines will fly a ham across the country, there's no reason why they shouldn't fly a fish. Well, enough about Herbert Marshall's stooge, Lindy. There's one thing I've forgotten to ask you, Lindy. It's really the acid test of a restaurateur.
1: What's that, Fred?
0: Did you ever eat in Lindy's, Lindy?
1: Three times a day I eat my own food, so help me.
0: That's good enough for me. But tell me, to what do you attribute the fame and prosperity of your celebrity canteen?
1: To my wife's help and suggestions, Fred. Some of our best dishes, the gefilte fish, the boiled chicken and the marinated herring are from my wife's recipe.
0: Well, that's swell. You know, most people attribute their success, most men, rather, attribute their success strictly to themselves. And it's mighty nice of you to give the little woman a side order of credit. It really is.
1: After all, she's listening in,
0: Fred. She's not only listening in, she's here in case you didn't mention. Well, I want to thank you for this little glimpse behind the table d'hôte, Lindy. And with all of this talk about boiled chicken, roast beef, steaks, and chops, I feel pretty good about our interview tonight.
1: Why, Fred?
0: Well, this is one time the sponsor can't say that there wasn't enough meat in the script.
1: Good night, Fred.
0: Good night, thank you, and good luck. This seems to bring us... Mr. Lindy opens with the unit number 7, a hot dog wagon tomorrow in White Park. Well, this seems to... This seems to bring us to the Martins, ladies and gentlemen. Gaily clad in Bermuda lounge gear. Did you boys and girls see a robin this morning or something? Well, to make a long introduction short, the Martins sing for us, The Rhythm is Red...

0: birthday, Mr. Goodman.
1: What else? This is precisely what Goodman is saying.
2: What has George Washington got to do with Papa? Elucidate.
1: This I will do later. First, Goodman will explain.
2: Oh, fine.
1: Goodman is a citizen of this country.
2: So?
1: Washington is the father of this country.
2: So?
1: So Washington is Goodman's papa.
2: And?
1: Saturday is Papa's birthday.
2: So?
1: So this week, it is obvious Kenny should not be lying.
2: A masterpiece of broken logic.
3: Hi, folks, what's a good word?
2: Truth is the good word, Kenny, if you know the word.
3: You mean truth as in truth and consequences?
2: That's the one. What is this story you told Portland about being snagged by Indians?
3: Boy, was I in a spot. My hair was a pompadour all day.
2: Really? You were so frightened, huh? Kenny, this Indian story of yours is a crude half-breed fabrication. Now, you missed rehearsal, and you invented this Penobscot peccadillo, hoping that we'd think it was the truth.
3: But I tell you, those Indians
2: were... Look, Kenny, when we want a fibber on this program, we'll get one complete with Molly. Now, you had better stop telling these stories.
0: Yes, you'll be drummed out of the Boy Scouts, Kenny.
2: I'll handle this, Portland. Kenny, are you acquainted with the story of George Washington and the cherry tree?
3: No, you don't, F.A. I didn't make up that one.
2: You see, now that happens to be a true story, Kenny. Your Indian story is pure but clumsy invention.
3: Honest, F.A., may I never live to stop another good humor man.
2: And don't take those vanilla oaths, either. All I want is the truth now, Kenny. What happened?
3: Well, I was on my way to rehearsal, and I got lost in Central Park. That's when the Indians got me.
2: But there are no Indians in Central Park.
3: Not even little Indians?
2: No.
3: Well, whoever they were beating tom-toms, and they got me.
2: Well, if they got you, how did you get away?
3: I paid the ransom.
2: What ransom?
3: I had to give the chief my yo-yo.
2: You gave the chief your yo-yo and he let you go?
3: Honest, Mr. Allen.
2: Kenny, you're lying.
3: No, Mr. Allen, I'm not.
2: Do you think anyone will believe that routine?
0: I believe it.
2: Quiet, Portland. You still believe in Orson Welles.
3: Mr. Allen, if you don't believe me, you can ask my Uncle Phil.
2: What does this blood relative by a transfusion know about it?
3: Uncle Phil was with me.
2: Another lie, you see. I've caught you again. You just said when the Indians caught you, you were alone.
3: I was. I was a lookout for Uncle Phil. I was watching for cops.
2: Watching for cops?
3: Yeah, on account of the grass.
2: Oh, your Uncle Phil was walking on the grass?
3: No, he was eating it.
2: Your Uncle Phil eats grass?
3: Yeah, he thinks he's a horse.
2: Well, that's done it, Kenny. Aren't you ashamed of yourself? Now, look where one little lie has led you. You started trying to alibi missing a rehearsal, and now you wind up by trying to make us believe that your own Uncle Phil thinks he's a horse.
3: But you forced me into it, F.A.
0: Kenny didn't know what he was saying, Mr. Allen.
3: That's right. If it wasn't for you, I wouldn't have said my Uncle Phil thinks he's a horse.
2: You wouldn't?
3: No. It's a family secret.
2: That is the last straw, Kenny Baker. Now, first you say you ransomed yourself from an Indian chief by giving him your yo-yo, and just to save your own skin, you're willing to say that your Uncle Phil thinks he's a horse. Why, shame on you, slandering a member of your own family.
3: Gosh, maybe I shouldn't have said that about Uncle Phil.
2: You ought to hang your head until further notice.
3: Well, maybe I did exaggerate a little. You know youth, impetuous youth.
2: Yes, I do, and I hope you realize now where lies can lead you. Will you promise to stick to the truth from now on, to try to emulate George Washington?
3: I promise, F.A.
0: People will like you better for it, Kenny.
1: In the beginning, frankly, telling the truth will cost you money.
2: Quiet, please, Maestro.
1: But honesty is the best policy.
2: Well, that's right.
1: Although, personally, I'm with Metropolitan. A 20-year endowment to keep up the policy is killing me.
2: Look, please, back on your podium, Maestro, and start Kenny's music. Now, Kenny, your song is... Come in.
4: Well, Kenneth?
3: Uncle Phil!
4: I'll attend to you later, Kenneth. Mr. Allen, I heard my name mentioned here on your program. I'm Kenny's Uncle Phil.
2: Well, I'm sorry Kenny embarrassed you, but I'm sure he has learned his lesson.
4: You really think so?
2: Well, I can assure you, sir, that Kenny will be a true...

0: Grateful boy from now on.
1: And the family's very grateful for what you're doing for Kenneth, Mr. Allen.
0: Well, we like him a lot, and we're trying our best.
1: And we thank you. Well, I don't want to intrude. Goodbye, Mr. Allen.
0: Goodbye, sir.
1: Goodbye, Kenneth.
2: Goodbye, Uncle Phil.
1: Well, I'm off.

0: be,
1: You see, Mr. Allen, I told you.
0: Kenny, don't say a word, not a word. Just sing your song.
2: Gosh, Mr. Allen, did you hear Uncle Phil winning?
0: Quiet, please, Portland. I know when I'm licked. Kenny, let's have your... Portland, see who that is.
2: All right.
1: Uncle Phil sure is a card, isn't he, F.A.? You should have seen him the day he came in fourth at Hialeah.
0: Look, I don't want to either discuss or lay a bet on your Uncle Kenny.
2: Mr. Allen!
0: Yes, Portland?
2: Look who's at the door.
0: An Indian chief.
3: How?
0: How what, chief?
3: How you work this yo-yo?
0: No, not that.

0: gentlemen, has just finished. Come Where My Love Lies Dreaming. And now, ladies...
1: Pardon me, Fred.
0: Oh, yes, Larry Elliott.
1: I want you to hear something. Listen to this and see if you know what it is.
0: Well, it sounds like a man with asthma blowing at a bowl of noodle soup, Larry.
1: No, Fred. Those are automobiles pouring off the factory assembly line. Today, the automobile manufacturers of America are producing cars at the rate of 1,500 each working hour. 25 shining new cars every minute. Almost one new car every 2 seconds of the working day.
0: Well, if I only had on my hat, Larry, I'd certainly tip it to those automobile makers. It's marvelous how they can speed up production when the occasion requires.
1: Yes, Fred, and just as marvelous as their flexibility of production is the flexibility of the modern car itself. Just think what you may call upon your car to do, even in one short drive. 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
0: Now the Texaco Workshop players. Tonight, they present a saga of a fluid. This playlet is called Milk. Milk. What is milk? Where was the first milk discovered? What is the story behind this nutritious lactic extract of Guernsey? Professor Quiz on a recent program said to a lady contestant,
2: "Where does milk come from, madam?"
0: And the lady answered,
3: "I don't know. It's always there when I get up."
0: That is the common theory. It is always there when I get up. But where does milk come from? Who discovered milk? Hippocrates, the first Greek physician, once remarked,
4: "We didn't have milk in ancient Greece. It was B.C., before cows."
0: Yes. Hippie was right. Milk wasn't discovered until 1807. In March 1807, during a severe windstorm in Tampa, Florida, a farmer's baby was blown under a cow. As the cow was about to be whirled away in the typhoon, the little baby reached up and held on. Three days later, the father said,
5: "Gosh, the baby's fatter than when he was blown away. What's the little rascal been living on for 3 days?"
0: The father resolved to find out how the little baby had lived under that cow for 3 whole days. And one morning there in Jacksonville, the farmer said,
5: "I'm going to tamper with that cow."
0: And he went, and he did. Later, when the farmer was asked how he finally found that the cow was concealing milk, the farmer replied,
5: "I owe my success to a little jerk, but don't mention no name."
0: Since that day, the cow has been regimented. Milk today is a big business. Competition is keen. Milk barons bid for your lactic favor. The following episode recently took place in the offices of a monster milk magnate. We find the monster milk magnate entering his office. Good morning, Miss Curd.
6: Good morning, Mr. Allen.
0: Call an advertising agency. 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Call the reporters from all the leading papers. Get them over here right away.
6: Yes, sir. What's all the excitement?
0: For 20 years, Mammoth Milk has fought off all competition.
6: I know, sir.
0: When other companies pasteurized milk, I pulverized it.
6: Yes, sir.
0: When they homogenized milk, I pragmatized it.
6: Yes, sir.
0: Today, other companies are dramatizing milk. Mammoth is going to advertise it. I have coined the perfect milk slogan.
6: What is it?
0: Mammoth, the milk from happy heifers.
6: The milk from happy heifers. Wonderful.
0: Thank you.
7: Here's a proofs your magazine ad, F.A.
0: Who is this?
7: It's a candid camera shot. John Barrymore drinking a glass of Mammoth milk.
0: Well, how did you get Barrymore to drink milk?
7: They put an olive in it to fool him. Yeah, Barrymore thought it was a cloudy martini.
0: Well, great. Now, rush this copy right out.
7: Okay.
6: There's a man waiting, Mr. Allen.
0: Well, show him in.
6: Yes, sir. This way, please.
2: Oh, thank you. I'm from the advertising agency, Mr. Allen. You phone?
0: Yes. A lackey phone. Don't mix me up now. What agency are you from?
2: Beaten, Batten, Mutton, and Button.
0: Which one are you?
2: My name's Fish.
0: Well, I don't talk to small fry, Fish.
2: But I'm a member of the firm.
0: Beaten, Batten, Mutton, and Button?
2: Yeah, my name won't fit on a door. We have a small door.
0: You don't use the knob?
2: Not in the advertising game.
0: Oh, naturally, I forgot. Well, Fish, I'm launching an advertising campaign on milk. I'm going to use a slogan.
2: Oh, yeah, we got a million slogans. Have you got wastebasket hair?
0: No,
2: There's that mattress slogan, good to the last flop.
0: No.
2: And then there's that toupee slogan, ask the man who combs one.
0: No. I have a slogan that will make these sound like double talk, Fish.
2: Yeah, what is it?
0: Mammoth. The milk from happy heifers.
2: A classic.
0: Thank you very much. Now, I want this slogan in every newspaper and magazine in the country.
2: Are you going to depend on beating Batten, Mutton, and Button, Mr. Allen?
0: Well, thank you, mister.
2: The name is Fish. I'll do a whale of a job.
0: Well, don't flounder, Fish. Get to work.
2: Yeah, I will. Just for the halibut.
0: Miss Curd.
6: Yes, sir.
0: Take a memo to the president of the broadcasting company.
6: Yes, sir.
0: Dear sir, Mammoth Milk is going on the air. I'm featuring my slogan, Milk from Happy Heifers. You got that?
6: Yes, sir.
0: Now, here's my radio show. Be very careful. Take this as I give it out here. The program opens with a cow mooing. Then into a milk theme song. What's this you're pulling on me?
6: Yes, sir.
0: Then bang into a 20-minute commercial. Mammoth Milk, blah, blah, blah, blah, blah, blah, blah, blah, blah, blah, blah, blah, blah.
6: Yes?
0: Then Elsie the Cow is a guest star. A real-life interview. What the Rotolactor has done to my shape. You know, the woman's angle. Then a 10-minute commercial. Mammoth Milk, blah, blah, blah, blah, blah, blah, blah. And into the finish, a male chorus. 200 milkmen singing, I'll take you home again, Holstein. Is that the buzzer?
6: Yes, sir. There's a newspaper man waiting.
0: One newspaper man, is it?
6: Yes.
0: Has he got a notebook or a camera?
6: A camera.
0: He's from PM. Show him in.
6: Yes, sir.
0: Ah, you're from PM?
7: Yes, I'm flanking. We got a flash. Something's going on here. What is it? Labor trouble, I hope?
0: No. Mammoth Milk has coined a new slogan. Milk from happy heifers.
7: Wonderful. What's the story behind this slogan,
0: Milk Ellen? From happy heifers sums up my life's work, Flanken. I've got 20,000 cows working for me. My goal has always been happiness in every stall.
7: An idealist, eh?
0: Every cow is my personal guest. The barns are air-conditioned. Manger maids turn down the sanitary hay for each cow at sundown. And we have band concerts back of the barn every Sunday. Toscanini informal in overhauls. Conducting with a pitchfork.
7: Wonderful.
0: Every cow in my employ is happy. We don't force them, Mr. Flanken. The cows are milked by men wearing soft silk gloves with pussy willow palms. And on the hour, my efficiency men check on each cow's mood.
7: Well, I'll be a...
0: Now, you see, here is the stall survey. We have the hourly survey. Here is the survey for 11 o'clock. Mr. Crosley goes into every stall personally. Now, you see here, number 53, lowing gently. 54, grinning. 55, chuckling. Every cow on the premises is happy.
7: Milk from happy heifers. This is a great PM story.
0: My slogan's 100%, Flanken. And my word is as good as my milk. I've been selling milk for 30 years. And I've yet to hear my first complaint.
8: Mr. Allen.
0: What is that?
8: I'm Kring, driver 47, Mr. Allen.
0: Well, I'm in conference, Cringe.
8: Yeah, but this is a catastrophe, Mr. Allen.
0: What's wrong, Cringe?
8: A pint of milk has been returned.
0: What?
8: Yeah, Mrs. Monroe, 57th Street, retained this pint, and she says it's sour.
0: Sour? You're lying, Cringe.
8: Honest, Mr. Allen, look.
7: Why, it's all curdled on top. It looks sour to me.
0: Sour? If this gets out, I'm ruined. I've signed radio and magazine contracts for $1 million, guaranteeing milk from happy heifers.
7: The cow that gave this pint wasn't happy.
0: Which cow is it, Cringe? What is the name on that bottle cap?
8: It's number 76, Isabel.
0: Miss Curd, get Isabel in here right away.
6: Yes, sir.
0: And buzz for Wassup.
6: Yes, sir.
7: Who's Wassup?
0: My psychoanalyst. Wassup psychoanalyzes the cows every morning.
7: And he must have slipped up on Isabel.
0: Gad, if Isabel is in the dumps, milk from happy heifers as a slogan isn't worth a farthing.
7: What a story for PM. Slogan sabotaged by sulk and steer.
6: Here's Mr. Wassup and Isabel, sir.
0: Well, which one is Wassup?
9: This is me without the horns.
0: Oh, I see. You were both down on all fours. I couldn't tell as you came in.
9: Quiet, Isabel. Quiet. That's a girl. Now, what's wrong, Mr. Allen?
0: What's wrong? Isabel here is wrong. Taste this milk, Wassup. It's sour.
9: Yes, there is a dash of melancholy there.
0: If Isabel's neurosis isn't cured, Wassup, my slogan is ruined. Mammoth Milk will be bankrupt.
9: Steady, Isabel, steady. I'll psychoanalyze her again, sir.
0: Examine her thoroughly, Wassup. Fluoroscope her, stethoscope her, and horoscope her.
9: Yes, right away, sir. Sit down, Isabel.
0: No, wait. Oh, not in that wastebasket, Isabel. Here, let me get your tail. Sit up here on my desk.
9: I'll start with the stethoscope. Inhale, Isabel. Uh-huh. Now, I'll try her reflexes. Stand back, everybody. I'll hit her knee. See, your leg flew back like a foot there. Quiet, please. I'm diagnosing.
7: Sorry.
9: Say, ah, Isabel. No, ah. That's
0: better. Well, what's your verdict, Wassup?
9: Well, physically, Isabel's perfect.
7: Maybe it's something mental.
0: Impossible, unless it's hereditary.
9: Well, where's her chart?
0: Her chart is right here.
9: She was in good spirits at roll call,
0: yes.
9: Frolicked in her bath,
0: yes.
9: Ate a hearty breakfast, playful, being delactic.
7: What could have upset her?
0: Did anyone speak sharply within Isabel's hearing?
9: No, Mr. Allen. Isabel's sign was up, quiet, cow-giving.
0: You say Isabel didn't sulk being delactic?
9: No, she just stood looking out of the window. Isabel seemed to be lost in thought, like she was pitching moo.
0: Pitching moo. That's it.
7: What's it?
0: Looking out of that window, Isabel saw something that upset her. Some horrible thing that caused melancholia to tincture her milk.
9: I was right there with her all the time.
0: What was going on outside of that window, Wassup? Speak up, man. What met Isabel's gaze?
9: Well, nothing. There was just a big billboard across the street.
7: No more there isn't. They're tearing it down to make a parking space.
0: That's all I wanted to know. Miss Kern?
3: Yes, sir.
0: Call up and buy that property across the street. If I can put that billboard back up, my slogan, Milk from Happy Heifers, is saved.
9: I don't understand, sir.
7: How could tearing down a billboard upset Isabel?
0: That billboard advertised tobacco, Mr. Flanken. Isabel thinks she's been jilted.
7: Jilted?
0: Yes, Isabel's been flirting with the bull on that Bull Durham sign. Thank you. This is Fred Allen saying goodnight for the more than 45,000 Texaco dealers from coast to coast. Good night.
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0: You know, some marmalades get some of their tang from added flavoring. While Robertson's Golden Shred gets all of its tang from Seville oranges. What would you rather have for breakfast?
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0: present Arthur Lowe, John LeMessurier, and Clive Dunn in Dad's Army. The Godiva Affair, featuring John Lorry, Arnold Ridley, and Ian Lavender, with this week's guest, Bill Pertwee, Frank Williams, Larry Martin, Julian Orchard, and Molly Sugden. Here is the news, and this is John Snagg reading it. The war continues to be fought on land, sea, and in the air, and the supreme efforts of our armed services are beginning to prick the pomposity of Adolf Hitler and the Third Reich. In England, everything metal, right down to housewives' saucepans, has been turned into guns or aeroplanes. Down on the south coast at Warmington-on-Sea, Captain Mannering is addressing his unit.
1: Right, men. Now, as I told you last night, I intend to devote the rest of this evening's parade to discussing our contribution to the Warmington Spitfire Fund procession next Saturday. As you know, the object of the exercise is to raise a further £2,000... which the town still needs before it can buy its first Spitfire. Summers?
2: Yes, sir?
1: I don't want anyone outside our own ranks to know what we're planning until the actual day. So, before we start our rehearsal, are you quite sure that there's no one else on the premises?
2: Quite sure, sir.
1: What about the doors?
2: They're all locked, sir.
3: Oh, I'm glad about that. I don't fancy the idea of people rushing in and trying to put us out of our misery.
1: Enough of that defeatist talk. I know we're not exactly the Huddersfield Choral Society, but all we need is sufficient rehearsal.
4: About 5 years might do it.
1: Now, before we start, a word about costumes. I've been giving the matter a good deal of thought, and I think that the most suitable attire would be simple Cornish yokel smocks.
2: Where are we going to get them from?
3: From a simple Cornish yokel.
1: Get Walker. As it is called the floral dance, I suggest we should also wear a garland of flowers.
5: How pretty.
2: I don't think I'll be able to have flowers right under my nose like that. It'll bring on my hay fever. And I won't be able to sing.
4: You can't sing no, son, so I wouldn't worry about it.
2: Be quiet.
1: Now, on Saturday, when we've completed our rendition of the Cornish floral dance, we will need someone to collect money from the crowd.
3: Blimey, he'll deserve a medal for bravery.
1: I shall ignore that remark, Walker. By way of a sort of extra excitement, I've arranged to hire a small horse's head from a firm of theatrical costumers in Eastbourne, and this will be worn by the person collecting the money.
4: Bottom!
1: I beg your pardon?
4: Bottom, sir. I expect the horse's head was worn by the fellow that played in Shakespeare's Midsummer Night's Dream, eh?
1: Oh, I see. Uh-huh. Yeah. Probably. Anyway, on this occasion, it will be worn by Sergeant Wilson, who will be collecting the money from the crowd.
6: I don't think I really like the idea of asking strangers for money.
1: No, don't be silly. Perfectly simple. Hmm? All you've got to do is gallop around the edge of the crowd and pull open the horse's mouth. And then put the money in.
6: Is that all?
1: No, not quite. While you're doing it, you make jocular remarks.
6: Mm. What sort of jocular remarks?
1: Oh, I don't know. You could say, ha, ha, ha, give till it hurts. Ha, ha, ha.
6: Ha, ha, ha, give till it hurts. Ha, ha, ha.
5: Permission to comment, sir. If we're going to collect £2,000, you'll have to be a bit more jocular than that, sir.
2: I know. Why can't he say, we need Spitfires to beat the Hun. Put money in my mouth and it goes to my tum.
1: Yes. Very good. Well, anyway, we better start rehearsing. Now, have you all got your sheet music for the Cornish floral dance?
4: Oh, rather. Yes,
1: yeah. Good. Now, most of you know the tune. It's very simple. In fact, the first bit's nearly all on one note, like this. La, la, la, la, la, la, la, la, la, la, la, la, la. See?
6: Mm-hmm.
1: Right, Wilson. Just play the tune through for them in single notes,
6: right? That note seems to be broken.
1: Play the next one to it.
6: No, that's not the right note.
1: All right, play one like it.
6: Well, there isn't one like it in this part of the keyboard.
1: Now, look, Wilson. Don't you try and blind me with science.
6: Tell you what, sir, I can manage it an octave lower.
1: Well, do that then.
6: Right.
1: Right. Here, let's take this bit first, shall we? All together. One, two.
7: As I walk through the summer, my stars in heaven were shining bright. far away from the good night's land.
8: Into the cement and cement.
1: That doesn't seem to be quite right.
9: You know, I think it's a teeny-weeny bit low.
5: Shall I try it a teeny-weeny bit higher?
1: Yes, yes, please do.
5: All right, here we go again, then.
1: One, two.
10: As I walk along,
1: far too high.
11: You don't the one below.
1: Or the one up there.
11: The
1: one in the middle.
4: Oh, but I can't stand any more of this.
5: Listen to me and I'll give it a hint.
4: As I walked home from the summer night when stars in heaven were shining bright.
5: There, how's that, eh? Terrible. Wrong key, you see, it should be.
9: Oh, no, no, Mr. Jones, it's got to be much harder than that. It's got to be.
5: I think it should be lower. Far.
1: Will you all be quiet? Be quiet.
4: Anyway, in the wild and lonely islands, my homeland, a piano isn't it needed. The wind in the heather gives us the key. It's the wind. Wind.
3: Well, go and take some bicarbonate of soda.
1: All right. Now, let's carry on, shall we?
6: Yes, sir. I think I found out what's wrong with the piano.
1: Yeah.
6: Just a minute. There you are. Yes. See? There's something blocking the notes.
1: It's a bottle of whiskey.
6: Yeah.
1: Walker, does this belong to you?
12: In a way, yeah.
1: How dare you use the vicar's piano for illegal purposes? Get rid of that bottle.
12: Well, if you say so. Mind you, it's a pity. It's the whiskey you ordered last week.
1: You, what?
6: What shall I do with it, sir?
1: Just put it out of sight for the time being.
6: Right.
1: Now, let's take it from the top, shall we? Yeah. Now, we need someone for the solo. Born from afar on the gentle breeze.
5: Permission to speak, sir?
1: Yeah.
5: I'd like to volunteer to be born from afar on the gentle breeze.
1: All right. Everybody ready? One, two.

0: gentle breeze, joined in the murmur of summer sea. Distant towns.
1: Jerry. What's the matter, sir?
2: You came in too soon.
1: Oh, sorry, sir.
2: Let's try it again. From into the sweet and scented air. One, two.
3: Into the sweet and the scented air of a quaint old Cornish town.
0: Blow from far a gentle breeze, join the murmur of summer sea. The distant days of an old...
1: I'm sorry, sir, I was born too soon again.
2: Yes.
4: Premature love, sir.
2: Yeah, all right, don't you start, Fraser. I think we'll go on to the next bit. I thought I could hear the curious tone of the cornet, clarinet, and big trombone. Fiddle, cello, big bass drum, bassoon, flute, and euphonium. Now, I think we'll split this up. Godfrey, you take the cornet and clarinet.
5: Cornet and clarinet, yes, sir.
2: Fraser, big trombone.
4: Aye, sir.
2: Pike, you take the fiddle and the cello.
6: All right, Mr. Menreen.
2: And something amusing you, Wilson.
5: Well, yeah, I'm just thinking, sir, wouldn't it be better if Walker was on the fiddle? You know what I mean?
2: Walker, you take the big bass drum.
7: Righto, sir, big bass drum.
2: Jones, bassoon and flute.
1: Oh, thank you, sir. I'm glad to see you've not usurped your trust in me, sir.
2: We want short. No one to do the euphonium.
7: Why don't we split it up, Mr. Menreen? Jonesy can be the U, I'll be the phony, and Pikey can be the U.
2: Any more remarks like that, and I'll send you home. Now, for the time being, I will do the euphonium. Right. Are we ready? One, two.
3: I thought I heard the curious tone of the cornet, clarinet,
4: big trombone,
0: fiddle, cello,
4: bassoon, flute.
7: Here, hang on, that was my big bass drum.
2: What do you think they're doing?
1: I'm sorry, Mr. Manning. I'm afraid I'm not quite myself tonight.
2: I think we'll leave it at that for this evening. We'll have another go tomorrow. You can dismiss now. Alec Jones. What's the matter with you? You don't seem to be able to concentrate this evening.
1: I know, sir. I'm afraid I cannot cover it up any longer, sir. I'm in a highly nervous state.
2: Well, you'd better come in the office. Wilson, I'd like you in on this, please.
5: Coming, sir.
2: Sit down, Jones.
1: Thank you, Mr. Menreen.
2: Now, what's the matter? Got some trouble at home?
1: No, sir, got trouble away from home.
2: Well, you know what they say? Trouble shared is a trouble halved. You'd better tell us about it.
1: Well, sir, it's a very delicate matter, you see. It's Mrs. Fox.
2: Mrs. Fox?
1: Yes, sir, she's a widowed lady, and we both have a certain arrangement. Recently, we've been walking out together.
2: Walking out where?
1: All over the place.
2: Oh.
1: On Saturday nights, I take a couple of chops round to her place and we have supper together. And afterwards, we sit and listen to In Town Tonight.
2: Mm.
1: And when the man says, "Carry on, London," I go home. See, sir, there's nothing like, you know, like that between Mrs. Fox and myself. It's purely a Teutonic affair.
2: Yes. I can't really see what all this has to do with your lack of concentration tonight.
1: Well, recently, you see, sir, Mrs. Fox's affection has been taken by another.
2: Ah, who?
1: Mr. Upton, the town clerk.
2: Town clerk?
1: Her head has been turned by the gay life that he's showing her. Old time dancing at Pevensey Bay. Whist drives in Eastbourne. What can I offer? I'm but a simple butcher.
2: Well, I appreciate your problem, Jones, but I don't really think that I can help.
1: You could speak to her for me, sir.
2: Oh, no. I couldn't possibly interfere.
1: You must, sir. You must. Look, now, I've written down her phone number. I know I can rely on you not to spread it around.
2: Yes, but I mean, this is...
1: Please, please speak to her, Mr. Manning. Otherwise, I should be a broken man. And after all, sir, what use is a broken Lance Corporal to you?
2: Well, Wilson, what do you make of that?
5: Well, I'm not really sure, sir. What are you going to do?
2: I don't. Suppose I could talk to her. Perhaps I ought to point out what sort of a man this town clerk is. Yes, I'll give her a ring tomorrow. Arrange a meeting. Now, I wonder where the best place would be.
5: Well, there's a telephone in your office at the back, so you could use that.
2: I'm not talking about making the call. I'm talking about the rendezvous.
5: Oh, I see. I'm sorry, sir.
2: Ought really to be in a relaxed sort of atmosphere.
5: Mm.
2: And on neutral ground. I know. Over morning coffee at the Marigold Tea Rooms.
5: Now, look, sir, there's a table for two over there by the aspidistra.
2: Ah, yes. Yes, that'll do. You know, Wilson, I didn't realize this place was going to be quite so busy as it is. Doesn't do for a man in my position to be seen in a public place with a flashy woman like her. In a small town like this, tongues wag, you know. Tongues wag. Look out. I think this is her now. You'd better go and sit somewhere else.
5: Yeah, all right, sir. Yes, sir. Good luck.
6: Hello, Mr. Mannering.
2: Good morning, Mrs. Fox.
6: No, I hope I'm not late.
2: No. Please sit down.
6: Thank you.
2: Now then, Mrs. Fox.
6: Yes, Mr. Mannering.
2: I've asked you to meet me here today to discuss a very delicate matter.
6: Yes, Mr. Mannering.
2: You'll have to excuse my hesitancy. But I find things which are concerned with the emotions very embarrassing.
6: Oh, you needn't be shy with me, Mr. Mannering.
2: Thank you. The fact is, Mrs. Fox, you're a very attractive woman. Particularly to older men.
6: You're attractive too, Mr. Mannering. Yeah,
2: well, that's really got nothing to do with it.
6: Oh, but you are, you are.
2: Well, we won't argue about it. The point is, Mrs. Fox, you've had Mr. Jones as an admirer for some years, and now you have another.
6: Oh, Mr. Mannering.
2: I realize, of course, that being a public figure, this new admirer is of great attraction to you.
6: Oh, yes, Mr. Mannering, he is indeed.
2: Jones, on the other hand, is just a simple butcher. But he's a fine figure of a man, with a full head of grey, distinguished hair, whereas your other admirer is, not to put too fine a point on it, bald.
6: Mr. Mannering, you know what they say about bald-headed men.
2: No, what do they say? The point is, Jones is a very loyal member of my platoon, and I don't want him hurt.
6: We won't hurt him, Mr. Mannering.
2: We?
6: Mr. Jones can have Mondays and Saturdays, and you can have Tuesdays and Fridays.
2: I'm talking about Mr. Upton, the town clerk. Have you forgotten about him?
6: No, of course not. He can have Wednesdays.
2: What?
8: Excuse me, Mr. Mannering.
2: Oh. You, Pike.
9: What exactly do you want, boy?
8: Mrs. Mannering's on the phone. Well, I told her that you were out having coffee with Mrs. Fox and...
2: Stupid boy. I tell you, Wilson, that woman, that dreadful woman, actually thought that I had amorous intentions towards her.
5: How awfully embarrassing for you, sir.
2: And to crown it all, when Elizabeth phoned up, that stupid boy Pike told her I was having coffee with Mrs. Fox. It was hell to pay when I got home. On top of all that, she rang me 12 times at the bank today. If she rings again this evening during the parade, I want you to tell her I'm not here. Do you understand?
5: Yes, all right, sir.
1: Evening, Captain Madden and Sergeant Wilson.
5: Yeah. Hello, Joseph.
1: I'm sorry to have to use your personal door and come through the office like this, Mr. Madden. The main door into the hall appears to be shut and not open.
2: Yes, that's all right, Jones.
1: By the way, sir, I'd like to thank you for speaking to Mrs. Fox. I'm sure you had a great effect on her.
5: Yes, I'm quite sure he did.
10: Sorry, come in this way, Captain.
8: Well, I'm sorry.
10: The hall door's unlocked.
8: Mr. Rogers shouted at us and told us to go away.
2: Why? I'll sort this out.
11: If that's you, Napoleon, keep out!
5: Oh, Lord, it sounds like Hodges again. I really do think that man is dreadfully uncouth.
2: Yes. What do you think he's playing it?
5: Well, after all, you see, it is his night to have the hall, sir.
2: I know that. No need for him to lock all the doors. Anyway, we'd better get started. Fraser,
10: I
2: put the Lewis gun on the desk here, will you?
10: Righto, sir. Oop, there he is.
2: Thank you. Right, Jones. I want you to show the men how to strip the Lewis gun down in 2 minutes.
1: Very good, sir.
2: Well, go on.
9: And why haven't you started?
1: You told me to do it in 2 minutes. I'll wait till that time has eloped.
9: No, no, no. I didn't mean wait 2 minutes. I meant do it in 2 minutes. Straight away.
1: You'll get me a bit confused.
9: Oh, get on. Now, the rest of you watch very carefully.
10: Hold on. All right.
8: Uncle Arthur.
5: What is it, Frank?
8: I've just been having a look through the keyhole into the hall. It's full of naked ladies.
5: What? Stupid, Frank. Just pay attention to what Jones is doing.
8: It's true, I tell you. Have a look for yourself. Come on, have a look, have a look.
5: All right. Very well. I'm quite sure you're a mistake, but... Good heavens.
1: Oh. Now, be very careful when you get to the breach.
8: Shall we tell Mr. Manning about the girls, Uncle Arthur?
5: Well, I really don't know.
9: Answer the phone, Wilson, will you?
5: Yeah, all right, sir. Yes. Hello, Warmington. Warmington 333.
9: Hurry up, Jones. You've only got 30 seconds left.
5: Yep. Oh, good evening. Just a minute. It's Mrs. Mannering, sir.
9: Elizabeth?
5: Yes.
9: I told you to tell her I'm not here.
5: Yes, of course. I'm so sorry, sir. Hello, Mrs. Mannering. I'm terribly sorry to have kept you, but I'm afraid Mr. Mannering isn't here.
12: You! Mr. Mannering! I'm here!
9: Put the phone down.
5: All right, sir. Yes.
9: Oh, really? My wife's bound to have heard that.
10: I wouldn't be surprised if they had it off Beachy Head.
12: Lovely evening, isn't it?
9: Not here, Mrs. Fox. What do you think you're doing, bursting into my lectures like this?
12: Oh, I'm sorry, Mr. Mannering. I'm just passing through to get to the hall. I'll be out of your way in a minute. Mr. Upton, you! It's only little me!
9: Little?
5: Who's she kidding?
12: Can you let me in?
13: Coming, Mrs. Fox.
14: Oh, hello, my dear. Come in. You're just in time.
12: Oh, good. I didn't want to keep you waiting.
1: Mr. Mannering, stop him, Mr. Mannering. What's he doing? What's he doing in there?
9: I don't know, Jones, but I intend to find out. Come on, Wilson.
5: All right, sir.
9: Let's have the next girl, then. Good Lord, Wilson. Look at all these girls.
5: Yes, I am, sir.
9: But don't keep staring at them. Get them covered up.
5: What with?
9: Mike, you better go back in the office.
8: Why?
9: Don't argue, boy. Just shut your eyes and go.
1: Oh, dearly, Captain Mannering, all this fuss over a few girls.
9: I'm surprised at you, Vicar, getting mixed up in something like this. Half-naked girls. Good Lord, before we know what's happening, the whole thing could develop into a modern... think of me and Gomorrah.
1: Sort of. I beg your pardon. Sodom and Gomorrah. Genesis chapter 19, verse 24.
9: Oh, yes. Right. Hodges, what's the meaning of this?
15: Look, Napoleon, just buzz off, will you? This is my night about the all, so this is none of your business.
9: Of course it's my business. You've no right to have half-naked girls in my headquarters. Especially without asking me.
15: Well, I didn't know you wanted to come and watch.
9: How dare you?
1: How many times must I remind you, Mr. Mannering, that it is my church hall, and I have given permission to these charming ladies to be here?
12: Oh, Mr. Upton, shall I change into my swimming costume now?
10: I didn't think I could stand the shock.
14: Certainly, my dear. Go and get changed. I'll show you the way.
1: He's at it again, Mr. Mannering. Mrs. Fox doesn't need to be shown the way to put her costume on.
9: He's not going to show her how to put it on. He's going to show her where to put it on.
1: Even worse.
9: Go be quiet, girl. Hodges, I demand an explanation.
15: Oh, keep your ear on. We're just choosing a girl for next Saturday to play the part of Lady Godiva in the procession.
9: Oh, I see. Lady Godiva?
15: Yes, it's a tribute to the brave city of Coventry.
14: Mrs. Fox won't be a moment.
9: Mr. Town Clerk, do I understand that one of these young ladies is going to ride bear through the streets of Warmington-on-Sea?
14: That is correct, Mr. Mannering. The girl won't actually be bear, of course. She'll wear a fleshings.
5: It's quite all right, sir. You see, they're all over body types. You see... Perfectly respectable.
9: All over body types?
15: Yeah. We're not living in Victorian times, you know.
12: Mrs. Upton, could I have a word in your ear?
14: Certainly, my dear.
12: Well, you see, it's like this.
1: Yes. He's doing it again, Mr. Mannering. He's doing it again. Stop him. You've got to stop him, Mr. Mannering.
9: Will you be quiet, Jones? Not care, Mr. Upton. I demand...
14: Just one moment, Miss Manning. I think we have a solution. Now, you don't want one of these young girls as Lady Godiva, do you? Yes. Now, it has just been pointed out to me that Lady Godiva Leofric was, in fact, a woman of mature years. So, in the cause of historical accuracy, I suggest that Lady Godiva should be, Mrs. Fox.
13: No!
14: Now, quiet, quiet, please, quiet. Mrs. Fox will be perfectly respectable, covered from top to toe in fleshings, and wearing a wig of long golden tresses.
4: Oh, and... you'll never cover her up with long golden tresses. You'll need a bell tent.
9: Just a minute, Elizabeth. Come in.
5: Oh, I'm so sorry, sir. I didn't realize you were on the phone.
9: Come in, Wilson. I won't be a moment.
5: All right, sir.
9: No, Elizabeth. Of course... No, I haven't rung off. I've just been waiting for you to stop talking. Yes, Elizabeth. No, Elizabeth. It was the town clerk, Mr. Upton, who decided that Lady Godiva should be played by somebody more mature. Yes, but no, by somebody of rather more ample proportions. What? Yes, I know that you have more ample proportions than Mrs. Fox. But you're not Lady Godiva, are you? Hello. He's having a chat with a little woman.
5: Oh, I see. What little woman?
9: My wife, of course.
5: Come in.
1: Mr. Manring.
9: What now?
1: I've lost her, Mr. Manring.
9: What are you talking about, Jones?
1: Mrs. Fox, I've lost her. Ever since the town clerk asked her to be Lady Godiva, her head's been turned completely right round. And what am I going to do?
9: I'm afraid this is what comes of women interfering in men's affairs. But, have you thought, Jones, that perhaps losing Mrs. Fox like this is the best thing that could have happened? Just think how you'd feel if you saw your lady friend riding through the streets of Warmington, clad only in her...
8: Fleshings.
9: Thank you, Pike. I know how I would feel if it was anyone close to me. If you'd take my advice, Jones, let sleeping dogs lie.
1: Let sleeping dogs lie. Thank you, sir. Here, Pikey.
8: Yeah?
1: What have dogs got to do with it?
9: Well, Wilson, here we are. This is the big day.
5: Yes, sir, yes.
9: Right, men, now can I have your attention for a moment, please? Now, some of you may be wondering why we're hiding here behind the drawn blinds of the function room of the Marigold Tea Rooms.
4: No, sir, after 2 years under your command, nothing comes as a surprise anymore.
9: Now, the plan is this. As soon as the end of the procession has gone past, Jones will open the door, and we will burst out of the tea rooms into the street, form up, and sing the Cornish floral dance.
16: I'm not sure I'm awfully good at bursting out of tea rooms.
9: Just have to do the best you can, Godfrey.
8: Hey, here comes the procession now, Mr. Manreen.
9: Right, Pike. Don't pull the blind back like that. People will see in. Who can that be?
7: Sounds like the back door, Mr. Manreen. I'll see who it is.
9: Thank you, Walter.
1: Mrs. Fox, what's happened?
12: It was terrible, terrible.
1: There, there, Mrs. Fox, don't upset yourself. You're with your little Jack now.
9: No time for all that now. What's the matter, Mrs. Fox? What's happened?
12: Oh, it was terrible, Mr. Mannering, terrible.
9: Oh, don't start all that over again. What's this about?
12: Well, I went to the town hall to change in one of the rooms.
9: Yeah.
12: And I put my wig and fleshings on a chair while I went out to... Pardon my nose. I was only away for a moment, and when I came back, they were gone. Gone! Gone!
4: What? Pity, we're not going to see Lady Godiva after all.
9: Oh, well, it's up to us now.
8: Wait a minute, Mr. Manreen. There is a Lady Godiva. I can see someone on the hall.
9: Pike, get away from that window. Let me have a look.
8: You told me not to pull the blind back just now.
9: Don't argue, boy. Get out of the way.
1: Mr. Manreen, don't look, sir. Don't look.
9: Oh, don't be absurd, Jones. Not a child. Where is she? Oh, no. Oh, no. I don't believe it. Come. It is. Ah.
1: Oh, speak to me, Mr. Manring. Oh, Mr. Manring, come round at once, come round.
16: I don't understand. Why has Mr. Mannering fainted?
1: Because Lady Godiva is being played by Mrs. Mannering.
5: What? Oh, the poor Mr. Mannering. He'll never get over the shock.
4: Aye, and neither will the horse.

In that episode of Dad's Army, based on the original television series by Jimmy Perry and David Croft, you heard Arthur Lowe as Captain Mannering, John LeMessurier as Sergeant Wilson, Clive Dunn, Corporal Jones, John Lally, Private Fraser, Arnold Ridley, Private Godfrey, Ian Lavender, Private Pike, Bill Pertwee, Chief Warden Hodges, Frank Williams, the Vicar, Larry Martin, Private Walker, Julian Orchard, Mr. Upton, the Town Clerk, and Molly Sugden as Mrs. Fox. Additional music was provided by Dennis Gomb. The Godiva Affair was adapted for radio by Harold Snowd and Michael Knowles and produced by John Dias.

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5: Greenwood has as a special guest for today, Miss Agnes Moorhead and Mr. Lionel Sanders. 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
5: by the makers of Hallmark greeting cards, to remind you that whenever you want to remember someone, you'll find a Hallmark card that says just what you want to say, the way you want to say it. 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Aunt Charlotte has arrived in Chicago on her way to Hollywood to make a picture for 20th Century Fox. As she boards the train, she's being swamped by reporters.
9: Before the train goes, will you hold still for just one more picture, Miss Greenwood?
10: Hello?
9: Aunt Charlotte, Miss Greenwood, are the hotels still crowded in Hollywood?
10: I guess so. I read there are 7 sergeants kept in one room, all in the same bed.
9: 7 sergeants in one bed?
10: I
9: wonder if they sleep well.
10: I imagine only the top sergeant.
9: Is it true they once wanted to put your leg prints in front of Drama Chinese Theater?
10: That's true.
9: They would have been the most attractive legs in that section of the sidewalk.
7: Well, who else's legs were there?
10: Roy Lathers and his horse.
9: Miss Greenwood, just one more question. Isn't your picture on the wall of the Brown Derby?
10: Yes, it is.
9: Oh, I didn't see it there.
10: Well, it's on the back wall, hanging at eye level.
9: Last time I was there, it was near the ceiling.
10: Mm-hmm. You have your eye level, I have mine.
9: I would sure appreciate you giving us this interview, Miss Greenwood, if we try to get some information out of your secretary.
7: No, she's a tyrant.
10: Seema Parker? She's a darling when you get to know her.
9: How do you get to know her when you can't even get near her?
10: What'd she do about that, sir?
9: Why, she sounded like a sergeant in a dog corps.
10: Pardon me, Miss Greenwood, I'm Sarah Hummel. Oh, of course. Hello, Sarah. I remember you. Photoplay magazine.
11: That's right.
10: You've been on the market for years. So have I. That's all, boys and girls. Thank you. Now, Porter, where are you going to?
9: Roger's waiting there. The old secretary's waiting in there for
10: him. Yes, I know.
9: Oh, you're wrong, Mrs. Greenwood.
10: Oh, Dreamer, darling. Oh, I am so glad you're here.
0: Thank you. I'm glad to see you, too. Let me check your things, Miss Greenwood.
10: Miss Greenwood. Oh, the same old Beamer right back on the job again.
0: Oh, Porter, we need two more towels, an extra pillow, a pitcher of ice water, a table, bring us all the newspapers whenever the train stops, and make up our beds at 9:30.
10: A.M. or P.M. That'll be all, Porter.
7: There you go,
10: ma'am. Now, you old fibber there, defrost, will you? Defrost.
0: Oh, sure, I will.
10: Oh, it's good to see you, long lanky stranger.
0: When I call in business and in public, I'm your secretary and I'll act like one. But at home, we're just old friends.
10: Mm-hmm. I thought we'd settled that years and years ago.
0: Oh, Beamer, stop bringing up the call.
10: Why?
0: Oh, there's so much of it. Listen, Charles, stop talking nonsense and let me get a good look at you.
10: Mm-hmm. Oh, you surely look well.
0: Disappointed? But if you hide yourself away in a little town to take care of two children and comes out of it looking the way you do, I have a right to be disappointed. It's just
10: couldn't happen.
0: That is big.
10: More. Who sent all the lovely flowers?
0: Oh, Roger's still on them.
10: Oh, Roger Hunter. Oh, he's the slimmer.
0: Oh, and Gina Lure from the Lake View Mother's Club.
10: Mother's Club?
0: I'm the president.
10: President of the Mother's Club, Miss Greenwood?
0: Mm-hmm.
10: Well, how about taking off your hat and coat?
0: That is practically off.
10: Say, are you holding out on me, or didn't I get any wires?
0: No, not yet. I've been expecting one from the studio.
10: Well, I've been expecting one from my children.
0: Your children?
10: My children, Robert, Barbara, and Jack. You might as well face it.
0: Oh, must I?
10: Oh. Oh, good heavens.
0: Good heavens. What have you got on?
10: Oh, don't tell me it's an apron.
0: You look like an overloaded Christmas tree.
10: Oh, am I branching out in the wrong places?
0: Well, if you're certainly decorated.
10: What do you mean by wearing blue beads, a green chin, and a red pocket handkerchief?
0: They're going away gifts for my children. Aren't they beautiful?
10: Yeah, maybe they are individually, but you can't. You simply cannot wear them together. They just don't blend.
0: What they stand for is a good enough blend for me. They express the affection and devotion of three wonderful children, and I intend to wear them all the time.
10: Well, that's your business, but it's my business to see that for the next few weeks you act like a woman with a career.
0: Mm-hmm.
10: A star. And for the moment, you're not an active member of the Lakeview Mother's Club.
0: Dina, that idea of a star is old-fashioned. Stars are people, and people are what they are. And I like the Mother's Club.
10: Yes, of course you do. Of course you do.
0: Why don't you stretch out on the couch and relax?
10: I want to talk. I don't want to relax.
0: But I lie down.
10: Oh,
0: Dina. I like Lakeview, and I like everybody in it.
10: Yeah, but I'm sure it's a lovely place. I'll put these pillows under your head.
0: Oh, and I love my children.
10: And I love them, too, right where they are.
0: Now, I'll put your feet up here, dear.
10: Yeah. Oh, well, just as soon as I finish making a picture in Hollywood, I'm flying right back to them.
0: Yes, of course you are. Of course you are. Now close your eyes, little skin being.
10: Three of the moon. Wonderful children in the world.
0: Oh, it's a good long night.

0: know who would instead of playing football with a kid.
1: What? Why, Robert, you can do whatever you want.
0: I don't want to do whatever I want. I want to stay home and do my arithmetic.
2: Please, Aunt Charlotte, don't make him go out and play.
1: All right, Barbara.
0: Aunt Charlotte, you go out and play football with a kid.
1: Me?
0: That's the person that Aunt Charlotte plays.
1: The goalpost. Robert, don't you want me to help you with your arithmetic?
2: Oh, I'll help him. But first I've got to vacuum the rugs and darn Jack's socks and wash the dishes.
0: I wash the dishes.
2: Oh, you always wash them. What did you give me a chance?
0: So you're a girl.
2: Aunt Charlotte, when you were a girl,
1: what do you mean when I was a girl? I am a girl.
2: What?
1: Well, as long as I'm dreaming, I might as well make it good.
2: Boys never give a girl a chance to do anything. I suppose when Jack comes in from working a little, he'll want to do the dishes too. Well, I won't let him. And I won't let you do them either, Robert.
0: Oh, Charlotte, don't let me do the dishes.
2: I'm sorry that mustn't disturb you, Charlotte. You had a wonderful nap and you were dreaming.
1: Oh, I had a wonderful dream.
0: I'm coming.
2: It's probably the telegram I've been waiting for from the studio.
1: No, I'm expecting one from the children.
2: What in the world?
0: There's a
2: blank piece of paper while you young little chap are waking up this Greenwood winter.
1: Well, hello, Charlie. You having fun playing telegraph, boy?
3: Yes, ma'am.
4: Hey, young fella, come here.
3: Can I come in a minute?
1: Well, I think somebody's calling you.
2: I know what I'd like to call him.
4: Now, listen, young fella, listen to me. You can't go around knocking on people's doors.
3: Ah, the conductor is only playing.
4: No, playing. Give me that pad of telegram blanks.
3: Conductor,
4: yes, sir. I made 3 trips to the club car looking for a pair of telegraph blanks, and I couldn't find any.
3: Well, I'm very sorry, sir, but this lad took them.
4: Oh, you again?
3: Yeah.
4: Then it's a wonder I even found the club car.
2: Have you taken the telegram blanks before?
4: Of course, or I wouldn't have been in this state of agitation.
2: Well, surely there are other pads on the train.
3: There are, mister. This young fellow takes them as fast as we put them out.
1: Oh, now, that isn't very nice, son.
4: That is my condemnation. He's an odious nuisance.
3: I am not.
4: He's positively destructive.
2: That's an understatement.
1: You're both exaggerating.
4: Really? If that brat falls out of his berth tonight, I'll lay 8 to 5 the train blows up.
2: Children say they're realistic.
4: Well, I'm realistic, too, and I don't want to be annoyed by your style.
2: My style? Will you talk about that nonsense, boy? Your son.
0: What's the matter with me?
2: Well, you've got an overdeveloped interest in telegraph lines.
3: Now, listen, son. If you're big enough to travel alone, you ought to know how to behave.
2: Well, if he's traveling alone, well, let him sit in here with us. Unless, son, if you prefer to be alone...
0: I would not.
2: You see, Dima, who cares? He doesn't want to be alone. Now, that's sad.
1: That's crazy.
4: That's mighty kind of you, Miss Greenwood. I'll stop by later.
2: Charlotte, you know, you simply got to study your script.
1: I will, in just a minute. Son, would you like to sit down?
4: No.
2: Dima, he said no.
1: Well, that's fair enough.
2: What is your name?
0: Hell Watson Jr.
2: That's the name.
0: No, it isn't. It's a tricky name.
2: Well, I wouldn't know anything about that. How old are you?
0: Do you ask dumb questions?
2: No, little, you got your life up into this.
1: Well, I think he knows that that answer was rude.
0: Yeah, it was. I'm rude. That's why they're sending me to military school.
2: They mean
0: my mother and father. I need military training.
2: A military breast would get us a seat of the trouble.
0: The school didn't want to take me, but my father made him. He can get anything he wants.
2: In your case, he didn't want what he got.
0: My father's a big shot. Everybody says he is, so I guess he is. Hey, let's play.
2: Not that young man. Her name is not Hay. It's Miss Greenwood. It's Miss Charlotte Greenwood.
0: Hiya, Greeny.
2: Okay, Watson.
0: Greeny.
2: Watson, really.
0: Come on, Greeny, let's play telegram.
2: All right. Well, how do you want to play it?
0: You do the envelope and I'll fix you.
2: Well,
1: but I know a better one. Let's play going out.
2: Going out?
1: Mm, I'll be the door and you slam me.
2: That seems a little tame for
0: Hal. Oh, boy, oh, buddy, that's good.
2: See, I've got another one. Let's play Scotch and Boy.
1: Right.
2: You'll be the two fine.
1: I'll own your equipment.
2: Oh, right.

0: just the one who can do it.
1: God, Greeny, what's that?
0: Well, after being tasted, slammed, and kicked, I ought to be flat.
1: Oh, give him time, and you will be. Oh, come in. Yes, Porter?
2: Got a telegram from Mr. Harold Watson, Jr., ma'am.
1: He will. Come on, give me.
2: Here you are.
3: Well, Watson, you look more like you're going to eat that telegram and read it.
1: Oh, boy. Maybe it's from my mom or my pop. From Uncle Horace in California. Look, Greeny, read it.
3: It says, meet you at the station Wednesday morning. Try to arrive in 1 week. Uncle Horace.
1: He's corny.
3: He doesn't regard your arrival as a blessed event.
1: You know what? I'm going to wire my uncle a mansion. Then I'll be right back.
0: Make it a good long wire.
1: Oh, be seeing you, Greeny. So long, Sourfoot.
0: Sourfoot? Oh, now, Charlotte, that is inexcusable.
3: Dima, that boy is soft for a second.
0: He wouldn't get a crumb from me.
3: Oh, now, you can't be offended at a child.
1: Look, he's not a child, he's a fool.
0: His whole attitude is a defensive mechanism.
1: Oh, well, whatever you call it, he's still a fool, and you're not going to be seen with him again. I won't have the whole train thinking he's your child.
0: Oh, man, jump to conclusions. That doesn't make the whole train.
1: But look again if it's on the whole train.
0: Why shouldn't he?
4: If it's that Watson boy back again, I'm not going to let him in.
1: Well, I will.
5: Look, I'd like to send a telegram.
0: Again?
5: The blanks are missing from the club car.
0: Again?
5: They were taken by one of three persons.
0: Oh, which three?
5: That young scamp, that little Greenwood, and Indiana West. In other words, that triple threat child of yours.
0: For your information, that child does not belong to Miss Greenwood.
5: That's a good line, but don't try to pull it on Bernard J. Reed. Good day.
0: Bernard J. Reed? That sounds familiar.
3: Mm-hmm. Did you ever hear of the American press syndicate?
1: Oh, good grief, you mean
3: he's Mr. Syndicate himself?
1: Oh, I knew he said he wouldn't tell the whole train.
3: No, he'll just tell the whole country.

Think of someone you know whom you consider charming. Isn't it largely because that person always seems genuinely interested in you, in your doings? 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

0: back to the Hallmark Charlotte Greenwood Show. Accompanied by Jim MacArthur, his secretary and friend, Aunt Charlotte is on her way to Hollywood to make a picture. On train, she has become involved in a feud between an unmanageable boy and an irritable newspaper man who thinks Charlotte is the boy's mother. It's 11 o'clock at night. Jim is saying...
1: I know you're cutting your skip, but I must tell you, Charles, I don't like the way you've got yourself mixed up with that frightening walking style. Still, I must admit you've got away with little boys.
2: But when they grow up, they grow out of it.
1: Well, one thing that says Mr. Reed never grew into it, and I'm going to make a clue to him that Watson isn't your son.
2: Oh, you find out soon enough.
1: It can't be too soon. You've got to be careful, Charles. He's head of a syndicate, and you're a great newspaper copy. Your personality is so colorful.
2: But my figure is so monotonous.
1: You don't seem to be concerned about anything.
2: I'm concerned about not hearing from my children. They promised there'd be a wire at Kansas City.
1: No, admit, Mr. Cranmer, you'll probably get it at Albuquerque.
2: I hope so. Maybe that's it now.
1: Oh, yeah. Oh, it's the conductor.
0: I'm sorry to disturb you. It's Miss Greenwood I want.
2: Beautiful words.
0: Have you ever answered to the name of Greenie?
2: Oh, is Harold Watson in a predicament again?
0: He's not in a predicament. He's causing one.
1: Oh, absolutely.
0: There.
1: Oh,
0: you hear that?
2: Yes, I do.
0: That's him and his cornet. He's in his roulette at the end of this car. None of the passengers have been able to sleep. I don't know what to do about it.
2: Well, it's very simple. Take the cornet away from him.
0: He's locked himself in, Miss Greenie. I've tried to reason with him, but it's just no use.
2: Won't he answer me?
0: He has two answers. One is go jump in the lake, and the other is go get Greenie.
1: And Greenie is behind you. Oh, like you're Greenie.
0: Would you come with us, Miss Greenie?
2: Yeah, of course I will, conductor.
1: Oh, well, sorry. I'll be right back. Back, indeed. I'll be right behind you. Come on, let's go. I do hope Mr. Reeves doesn't care about this.
0: Well, he is. His drawing room isn't in this car.
2: Oh, well, that's a comfort.
1: Look at all these people that are trying to see their way. This is terrible.
0: It's an odd race.
1: Oh, and Mr. Reeves.
0: There's an obvious difference between him and Harry James.
1: Yes. There's a more obvious difference between me and Betty Grable.
3: Oh, Miss Greenwood, I'm so glad you called.
0: Why shouldn't you, John? It's up late.
1: Oh, Mr. Greenwood, you're not going to tell me this child is not.
0: I understand one thing. I've been greatly inconvenienced by that delinquent.
1: But I understood your drawing room was not in this car.
0: Exactly, Miss Greenwood. My drawing room is not in this car, but my fancy, my heart is. It happens to be right in that room. That's with that repulsive cornet virtuoso.
1: What's your heart for?
2: Well, put on his cornet in order to give it that jive, sir.
0: If I were that boy's father, I know what I'd tell him.
1: Well, you know what he'd answer you.
3: Oh, yeah.
0: And this is what I mean. Open that door, give me my hat. Young man, when I get my hands on you, I'll show you what I'll do.
2: Mr. Reed, please, I may be able to handle him.
0: No doubt you can. After all, you're bigger than I am.
2: Well.
1: Watson! Watson! Hey, is that you, Greeny? Is it?
2: Well, open the door and see for yourself.
1: Oh, well, well, well.
0: Oh, thank
1: heaven.
0: Oh,
1: well,
0: Greeny,
1: did you
0: hear
1: me say? Give me
0: my hat.
1: Oh, Morty, you can't pull a hat out of my hair like that.
0: I can do a lot of things. As for you, Miss Greenwood, I want you to keep that loathsome rat out of my way.
1: Now, Mr. Reed, this child is a stranger to Miss Greenwood.
0: As far as I'm concerned, he's a stranger to the human race.
1: Quiet, strong voice, or I'll wrap this cornet around your ear.
3: Watson, don't.
2: And thanks for protecting me. It's a little on the violent side, but I appreciate it. Watson, have you got a handkerchief?
1: Yeah.
2: Well, then use it.
1: Maybe I'm catching a cold.
2: You're crying, and there's no maybe about it.
1: That man is awful mad at you. He saw us when he's mad at you, too.
2: This Potter is too nice to be really angry.
1: Well, he's mad at me. He thinks it was my fault. But I didn't mean it. Honest, I didn't.
2: Of course you didn't. But you did know that blowing that cornet would raise a row. Now, why did you do it?
1: I felt like.
2: Why?
1: I always make a lot of noise when I'm alone.
2: Oh, you do?
1: Hey, Green, are you ever afraid when you're all alone with nothing but your shadow following you?
2: Well, that's all that ever does follow me. Son. When you play these games, who do you most pretend to be?
1: Oh, I like the Long Ranger.
2: Oh, well, do you think he's afraid to be alone?
4: George, Jimmy, anybody know better than that guy.
2: Yes, well, then why should you be?
4: What?
2: The Lone Ranger never did anything braver than you did tonight.
4: Because I played my cornet?
2: No, because you protected a lady. It was a bit rough, but your desire was right.
4: You mean I'm as good as a Lone Ranger?
2: Why, if you had a horse, you might even be better.
4: You mean then that I shouldn't be afraid? Even in a room all by yourself?
2: Watson, you don't have to be locked in a room to be alone. I've been in large cities and crowded rooms and theaters filled to capacity, and yet I felt alone.
4: Worse is good.
2: No, Hal. People can't really be alone. It's just because they've forgotten the whole world belongs to them. Look out that window. See the moon and those white clouds rolling along in the wind and the stars shining in the sky?
4: Yeah, sure, of course.
2: Yeah. They belong to whoever

0: got them. They belong to you.
1: Gosh, I never thought of it like that.
0: That's it, Harold. Being alone isn't something to be afraid of. It gives you a chance to think.
1: But suppose I did something bad, like tonight.
0: Yeah. Think about the good things you did, like defending me. The more good you think, the more good you'll do. And you'll find yourself a very pleasant fellow to be with.
1: Will you like me better then?
0: I will. And everybody will like you better.
1: Yes, please.
0: Okay, Watson.

0: I've often finished your breakfast for getting into Albuquerque. You want to see the Indian?
1: Real live
0: Indian?
1: The time will go.
2: Watson, if that conductor hears you, he'll put you in the caboose, my little papoose.
3: Good morning, Mr. Greenwood. And you too, young man.
2: Good morning.
0: Good morning, Mr. Reed.
3: And mind if I join you for breakfast?
0: Not at all.
3: Mr. Greenwood, last night I found the telegram here.
0: You don't seem very happy about it.
3: I'm not. And if this boy's name is Harold Watson, Jr., I shall be unhappier.
1: Yeah, sure, that's my name. So what?
3: And if his uncle's name is Horace Watson, I shall be completely miserable.
1: Sure, he's my uncle.
3: Couldn't be worse.
1: What's that, my dear?
3: Mr. Greenwood, Horace Watson happens to be a very important writer, and I'm on my way to Hollywood to persuade him to write for my syndicate.
0: I certainly wish you luck, Mr. Greenwood.
3: I certainly need it, Mr. Greenwood. Young man, did you send this wham? Dear Uncle Horace, I'm having a swell time, met a nice lady and a crabby old man.
0: Watson, Mr. Reed isn't an old man.
1: I forgot the phone. Come on, give me. Good morning, Mom.
0: Oh, good morning, Dima.
4: Good morning.
3: Mr. Greenwood, I appeal to you not to let that boy send that telegram.
0: Well, that isn't nearly as important as having Watson saying she's in person of you.
3: That's a worthy thought, but I'm not a magician.
0: Well, you don't have to be. Dima, I promised to show the Indian to Watson.
2: It'd make more sense if you showed Watson to the Indian.
0: Indians are very interesting, and I have a feeling that Mr. Reeves knows quite a bit about them.
3: I do? Oh, well, I mean, I do. I certainly do. Why, the Pueblos are a very interesting people. Come along, son.
1: Hey, Greeny, aren't you coming?
0: No, Watson. If the Indians got a look at me, they'd think I'm their long-lost totem pole. And besides, I want to stay here. Maybe I'll get my telegram.
1: Oh, a telegram? Uh-huh. Oh, Greeny, this is for you. It came yesterday, and I told a conductor I'd give it to you.
0: Oh, but you didn't?
1: No. I'm awful sorry.
2: Oh, that telegram to me. That must be the one from the studio I've been waiting for.
0: I've been waiting for one from Barbara.
1: Oh, I thought it was important.
0: Oh, it is important. It's wonderful. Listen to what she says. Dear Aunt Charlotte, hope you are having a wonderful trip. Everything here is fine. We miss you. Robert has a big surprise for you. And I really shouldn't tell you, but Jack and I are so proud of him.
2: What are you laughing at?
1: What's the surprise?
0: Robert is learning to play the cornet.

0: will be back in a moment. Meanwhile, I want to remind you again, the next time you buy a card for any occasion, look on the back for the identifying word, a Hallmark card. H-A-L-L-M-A-R-K. A Hallmark card. Like sterling on silver, those three words are your assurance of finest quality. 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And now, Charlotte Greenwood.
1: Friends, there's a clock upon a steeple in a certain town I know that was made and started ticking, oh, a century ago. And through storm and gale and thunder, under sunny skies and gray, to each person who looks upward, it has told the town of day. For although its face is faded and its hands show weather scars, it has kept its old heart faithful to the movement of God's stars. And it seems to me it's saying, do the work for which you're made. Though the lightning strikes about you, let your heart be unafraid. Make your hands be ever faithful to the task that must be done. Let your face be just as friendly under dark skies as in sun. Every hour and every minute, to God's scheme of things be true, and you'll find that those around you will be looking upward too.
2: Sunday at the very same time, Mrs. Charlotte Greenwood came.

0: 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The hallmark Dollar Tree window came to you from Hollywood. 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
3: Gangbusters!
2: Gangbusters, presented in cooperation with police and federal law enforcement departments throughout the United States. The only national program that brings you authentic police case histories.

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1: Gangbusters presents Louis J. Valentine, former commissioner of the largest police force in the world, who will interview by proxy Lieutenant Tom McGrath, Chicago Police Department, retired. Commissioner Valentine.
2: Lieutenant McGrath, I know Winsel Urban terrorized the Midwest for years.
3: Yes, Commissioner Valentine. To Winsel Urban, crime was a big business. Where others sought thousands, he went after millions. Urban was so cunning and so daring that on one occasion he was able to rob hundreds of families of their life savings at one blow.
2: And that's tonight's case, Lieutenant McGrath. Where would you like to begin?
3: A few months ago in Chicago, Commissioner, a slender, wiry man named Lou Morgan was keeping an appointment in a large gymnasium where prize fighters exercised and trained.
4: Hi, Joe. Been waiting long?
5: About time you got here, Morgan. Urban's getting impatient. This time he wants everything set and perfect. And no more excuses.
4: Everything's okay now, Joe. I got it all figured like Urban wants.
5: You took enough time.
4: Well, he wants a clean job, Joe. It takes time.
5: Okay. Come on.
4: Urban in the back room here?
5: Yeah, he's getting a rub down. Let's go in.
6: Morgan says it's all set, Urban.
4: Hi, Urban.
6: Fill it, Morgan. It works. What are you waiting for?
4: Urban, I'm trying to scrub down guys.
6: Ah, he's deaf and dumb, I tell you.
4: Now, look, Urban, I'm the front man. I can't take no chances.
6: Just tell me, I tell you. Okay, I tell you. That's enough rubbing, Mickey. See? You can't hear nothing.
4: Look, I'm a nervous guy, Urban.
6: Okay. Joe, send Mickey out of here.
7: Hey, Mickey. Urban says that's enough rubbing for now. You should come back later. Yeah, later.
6: Okay, Morgan. What's it look like?
4: It's an easy mark, Urban. Ought to be 200 grand.
6: I told you to find out about the burglar alarm.
4: I did.
6: Well?
4: No burglar alarm.
6: How do you know?
4: Well, that's what took me so long. Like I told you before, the place looks like a business office, see? But they got a big vault with a tin door. Some people don't like to keep money in a bank, so they rent safe deposit boxes from this office. They got hundreds of bucks.
7: How do you know there ain't no burglar alarm?
4: They got a watchman instead. He lives upstairs over the office. Me and him, pals. I make friends with the guy, see? We take a walk, have a couple of beers, and before you know it, I got the layout of the whole vault. The same as if he handed me the blueprint. Yeah, it'll be a cinch, Urban. You could drop a bomb in there. Nobody'd hear it.
6: What about the doctor that has his office on the second floor?
4: He's the only one upstairs besides the watchman.
7: You case the doctor?
4: Sure, even let the doc examine me. You got nothing to worry about him. Goes home every night. You gonna do the job, Urban?
6: Yeah.
4: When?
6: Friday night.
4: Then I guess I'll blow out of town for the weekend.
6: You want your 10%. You do a piece of work for it.
4: What do you mean, Evan?
6: Somebody's got to put this watchman on the spot. We don't know him, so you're the one who's going to do it.
4: I know, Evan. I can't. I'm up to my neck now. If I put the finger on that watchman, the cops will hang it on me, sure.
6: You'll do like I say if you know what's good for you.
4: Yeah.
6: Yeah.
4: Okay, Evan.
6: When's the watchman make his rounds at the vault?
4: Every hour on the nose. Takes him 15 minutes.
6: You carry a time clock?
4: Yeah, he punches at the prize station.
6: What's he do after he makes his rounds?
4: Takes a walk, maybe for 45 minutes. But look, Evan.
6: You're going to have that watchman at tow. I figure it'll take 3 hours to open the vault and crack the lockboxes inside. You got to make the watchman's rounds for him or the alarm will go off.
7: I'll take care of that, Urban.
6: Meanwhile, I don't want no nosy cops spotting at Jimmy's door. So we go in with the watchman's key. And we keep the watchman where he can do no damage.
4: Yeah, Urban, I see your point, but look...
6: Friday night, you'll take a walk with that watchman at 10:15. When you get to the corner drugstore, go in for cigarettes. Leave the watchman standing on the corner. Me and the boys will handle the details from there on. Just you have the watchman outside that drugstore.
4: Say, I hope you didn't mind walking down here by the drugstore.
8: No, it suits me as long as we're walking.
4: Okay.
8: You know, walking's why I like being a night watchman.
4: Oh, yeah?
8: Yeah. You can go out for air, you know, between rounds.
9: Well, I just want to step in here for a minute.
8: Okay, let's go.
9: No. All I want is cigarettes. You wait here a minute, huh?
8: Oh, wait, come to think of it, I need cigarettes myself.
9: Oh, yeah? Well, okay, what do you smoke? I'll get them for you.
8: Oh, now, listen, I couldn't let you do that. I'll come on.
9: Oh, what's a pack of cigarettes? Just stay here a minute. I'll bring you some out.
8: Okay, but okay with me.
10: Pardon me, mister. We dropped a key on the curb back there.
11: Yeah, we wondered, could you hold a match while we look for it?
8: Why, yes, I guess so. I think I got a box of matches someplace here in my pocket.
11: Yeah, supplies, mister.
10: Right here is the spot.
8: Sure. Just a second now, I'll strike a match. Find it.
10: Now, Joe.
11: He's out cold.
8: Hold him up. Now, here comes the car.
11: All right, get him in the car, quick.
8: Okay, step on it. Head for the vault.

0: Look at it. Thousands.
1: A gold mine. Look at all them rings and things.
0: Oh, come on. We ain't got time to play with it. Crack the next box. What a haul. Am I seeing right?
1: $100 bills.
2: Joe.
0: Yeah, Urban.
2: Come here.
0: Keep on cracking them boxes, boys, while I see what Urban wants.
2: Keep close.
0: Did you ever see so much dough, Urban?
2: That's going to be the biggest haul anybody ever got.
3: What time is it, Joe?
0: It's almost one.
3: Time to make another round with the watchman's time clock.
0: Yeah, I'll take care of it.
3: How about the watchman?
0: I just checked him. He won't wake up for hours. When he does, it'll take him a week to untie himself.
3: Perfect, Joe. Perfect.
2: All right, hurry up, you guys. Get them last boxes open. We're getting out in 20 minutes.
4: Looks like whoever broke into this vault made quite a haul, doesn't it, Sergeant?
1: No telling how much, Captain Rogers.
4: Oh, what a mess. Look at it. Mortgage papers, registered bonds, heirlooms. Everything they couldn't use. Thrown it all over the place.
1: They left this behind. Imagine what they took with them.
4: Any fingerprints, Sergeant?
1: Not a print, Captain Rogers.
4: Did you check that watchman's story?
1: Yes, sir. I'm sure he's in the clear. But he's all we've got to work with right now.
4: Somebody cased this job perfectly.
1: Yes, they knew every corner like a book. Right now, it points to the man the watchman took a walk to the drugstore with just before the robbery.
4: What's the watchman have to say about this man?
1: He's given us a pretty accurate description, but it could fit 1,000 suspects.
4: All right. But then they're questioning everyone in the neighborhood, Sergeant. Maybe someone else noted this finger man. Meantime, we'll get an estimate of the loot. I hate to think of the figure when it gets totaled.
3: Not blaming them rings and things, Joe. I'm trying to add.
0: Boy, oh, boy, what a take. How much, Urban? How much?
3: Let me check the figures. Now, let's see. Currency, coins, negotiable bonds, jewelry. 8, 13,
0: 22, 30, 38, 60, 44.
3: How much, Urban? How much? Just a second, wait a minute. There. Take a look.
0: 300 grand.
3: Take another look, Joe.
0: 300. Oh. 3,000. You're kidding.
3: No. That's the total.
0: $3 million.
3: Yeah. $3 million plus a couple of thousand and all the jewelry.
0: I didn't think there was that much dough in the world.
3: There was, and then tin boxes.
0: And we got it.
3: Yeah. Joe.
0: Don't bother me. I'm dreaming about spending my cut.
3: That's what I want to talk about.
0: What do you mean? That's already settled.
3: Look, Joe. A $3 million score makes this dough the hottest stuff in the country.
0: So?
3: So we can't let the boys push it out too freely.
0: No?
3: My idea is everybody takes 15 grand apiece and we pack the rest away until it cools off.
0: Who packs it away?
3: Who's the boy?
0: You.
3: Then I take care of the money until we split the balance.
0: I know, Evan. I know.
3: You think I'm crazy enough to blow up with all this dough? The boys would cut my head off.
0: And I'd be there with the sharpest knife.
3: Okay, so it's settled. Each takes 15 grand and I pack away the rest.
0: It's settled, Urban. But don't forget what I said.
3: About the sharpest knife?
0: Yeah. 3 million. Why, that little punk Morgan. He had the right dope. You gotta give him credit.
3: Yeah. Morgan's in for casing this job. It's 10%. You know what 10% of 3 million is?
0: 300 grand. So what?
3: 300,000 is a lot of dough. More than we expected from the whole job.
0: He earned it.
3: Ah, what business a punk like Morgan got with 300,000? It's dangerous.
0: For him?
3: For us. He tosses that dough around, he gets picked up. Cops make him sing it, we fry. You can't spend no 3 million in Joliet.
0: So we give him peanuts.
3: We give him nothing, Joe. He's front man, and sooner or later the cops will nab him. When a copper says boo, a punk like Morgan sings.
0: You mean we gotta give him the business?
3: Yeah, the business. But make sure it's a clean job. Morgan's out of town now, setting up his alibi. He'll be back Monday for a split. You and the boys will see that he gets it. Between the eyes.
5: Not 24 hours after Urban robbed the vault, Commissioner Valentine, he was planning to dispose of the weakest member of his gang.
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6: Alabama, 2 to 10 years. Connecticut, 30 years.
7: About 37% of all males have had at least one overt homosexual experience.
6: Georgia.
8: When a homosexual is undesirably discharged from the Army, we notify the local police.
6: Maine.
9: The same sex?
10: Massachusetts. The term homosexual is dehumanizing. New Hampshire. And men are more easily murdered if their full humanity is ignored.
6: 5 years or both.
7: The gay bar is, well, it's a sexual market. If you know what to watch for in a gay bar,
6: 7 to 20.
9: Same sex?
6: Vermont.
8: I love you.
6: 5.
8: Idaho. I love you too.
6: 5 years to life.
9: The same sex? The same sex?
10: The same sex. An appraisal of homosexuality. 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
6: 1 to 5. Idaho. 5 years to life.
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12: Lieutenant McGrath, Winsome Urban had given instructions to his gang to murder Lou Morgan, the man who led Urban to the $3 million loot. What happened next?
13: Well, Chicago detectives questioned hundreds of people, Commissioner Valentine, to uncover even the smallest lead to the man who cased the vault for the gang. One of those questioned was the doctor who had his office above the vault. Captain Rogers went there to talk to
4: him. I remember every detail, Doctor. As I said, the night watchman has told us he first met this suspect in the hallway, outside, coming out of your office here.
13: About 10 days ago, you say?
4: About then, Doctor. The watchman said he was wearing a plaid shirt and a pair of...
13: I think I do recall him.
4: Good.
13: Let me look back at my record. Here. February 2nd, J.L. Smith.
4: Well, he'd use a phony name.
13: I'm certain this is the man.
4: You examined him?
13: Thoroughly. He complained of feeling sick.
4: Was he?
13: Well, I could find nothing wrong. Hypochondriac type.
4: But tell me, when you were examining him, Doctor, did you notice anything about him? Any peculiar scars or marks?
13: Oh, yes. He did have a tattoo. Bathing beauty tattoo.
4: Where?
13: The left forearm.
4: Good.
13: I noticed the tattoo while taking his pulse.
4: Yes. Any other marks, Doctor?
13: An appendectomy.
4: Good. How about his teeth?
13: I recall several molars missing. He wore a dental bridge.
4: Perfect, perfect. Thanks very much.
13: I hope I've been helpful, Captain.
4: Doctor, you don't know how helpful you've been. This was a professional job. The men involved probably have records. And that tattoo, the appendectomy scar, and the missing teeth are distinctive clues. They may lead us to these criminals.
14: Identification Bureau to Captain Rogers. Have checked cross-file system for known criminals with 1, bathing beauty tattoo, 2, appendectomy scar, 3, missing molars, and dental bridge. Results, 7 known criminals answering general description and having those marks. Sending these criminals' records to your office at once.
4: I asked you two gentlemen to come here to police headquarters to look at some pictures.
15: Yes, sir.
4: Doctor, will you please sit on one side of that table and the watchman on the other?
15: Of course, sir.
4: I have here 7 photographs. Doctor, I'm going to hand them to you first. If the man who visited your office is in that group, pick him out.
15: All right, Captain.
13: Here, Captain. Here's this one.
4: All right, I'll just make a note of that number. Thank you, Doctor. Now, I'm going to shuffle these same pictures a bit and hand them to the watchman.
15: Yes, sir.
4: Now, sir, see if the man who went walking with you on the night of the robbery is any one of these seven men.
16: Yes, sir. I'll try, Captain.
4: Take your time.
16: It's this one, Captain. I know him anywhere. I swear it is.
4: Yes, give me that photograph, please.
16: Yes, sir.
4: Mm-hmm. Number 45682. Lou Morgan. It seems you gentlemen agree.
16: I knew him in a minute.
4: Thank you, gentlemen, for your cooperation. I'll assign the entire robbery and burglary squad to get a line on this Lou Morgan at once.
17: Hello?
14: Urban?
17: Yeah.
14: Lou Morgan. I just got back to town, Urban. I hear we did good in our deal.
17: Good enough.
14: I hear it was in seven figures.
17: Yeah. So what?
14: Terrific. My commission ready, Urban?
17: An awful big chunk of dough for you, Morgan.
14: Well, I get 10%, though. Now you're going to pay off.
17: Sure, I'm going to pay off. How about coming around tonight? Boys will be here.
14: Boys?
17: Yeah. We're planning a little party.
14: Party? I don't want no party, Urban.
17: Don't you want what's coming to you?
14: I know how you work. I've been not doing. I ain't coming around.
17: I said come around here, Morgan, or I'll send the boys after you.
14: No, Urban. I don't want a knife in my back. Leave me be. Will you leave me be?
18: Open up, Morgan. We know you're inside. Open up, Morgan.
4: Push the door in.
18: Okay. You don't seem to be here. The closet.
4: Keep your gun ready.
18: Okay, Morgan, come out of that closet or we'll shoot through the door.
4: Grab him.
18: No,
4: well, you told us what we want to know, Morgan. Take him downtown, Sergeant.
19: I got a piece of bad news for you, Urban.
17: Yeah, what?
19: We went to get Lou Morgan.
17: No?
19: The cops got there first.
17: What?
19: Nearly hooked us, too.
17: You got to move fast, Joe. Round up all the boys. Have them at the hotel at 7. I'll meet you there. You split up the balance of the dough and blow. As soon as Morgan sings, Chicago's not going to be so healthy.
14: Sergeant Thompson speaking.
4: This is Captain Rogers, Sergeant. You get any more out of Morgan?
14: Not yet, Captain, but he'll talk in time.
4: We can't wait, Sergeant. As soon as word of Morgan's arrest spreads, that gang will scatter to the four winds. The loot with them.
14: We'll get Urban, Captain. We'll work day and night until we do.
4: Well, it's important to recover the loot, too, Sergeant. Hundreds of people have lost their life savings. Now, you check every place Urban's been seen. Couldn't carry $3 million around with him. Must be hidden out someplace. Find it.

0: Okay, Urban, wake up. Come on, come on, wake up.
1: Hey, hey, what are you doing?
0: Hello, Urban.
1: Joe, Hiya, boys.
2: Hiya, Urban.
0: Yeah, I brought the boys along. You took this little room 60 miles out of town. Didn't think we could find you, huh?
1: Look, guys, you got this all wrong.
0: Yeah, you were supposed to show up at the hotel at 7 o'clock 3 days ago. Instead, you took the dough and skipped.
1: I'm telling you, Joe, you're wrong. I ain't got the dough.
0: Remember, Urban, I said I'd be the guy with the sharpest knife.
1: Cops were getting too close to me. I tried to reach it.
0: Where's the dough, Urban?
1: Same place it always was.
0: Where? Where is it?
1: You get your end in time.
0: We want it now. Where's the dough, Urban?
1: If I tell you, you'll grab the $3 million and take a walk with my split.
0: Where's the dough, Urban?
1: It's hid good. Hey, what is this? Am I boss of this mob or ain't I?
0: You ain't, Urban. We're just stalling for time, but we want that dough quick. Go to work on it, boys. Make them tell us where it is.
1: No. No. No, boys. No, no.
3: I tell you, Joe, we shouldn't have killed Urban until we got our hands on the dough.
0: He wasn't lying about the dough being up here in this attic by the pipe.
3: Are you sure?
0: After that workout we gave him, Urban wasn't telling no lies to us.
3: Okay, Joe. You're the boss. For now, anyhow.
0: All right, you guys. When we go in the attic, no noise, no lights. The dough's in a tin box under the floor by a pipe. Now, I don't want myself cut to pieces and dumped in a ditch like Urban. So we split the dough right here, okay?
3: Okay, maybe.
0: Open the door. Quiet now. That's the corner over there. Got that crowbar ready?
3: Yeah.
0: Yep.
3: Oh, sorry, Joe.
0: Throw up the floorboard. Easy now.
3: You see it yet, Joe?
0: Not yet. It's here, though.
3: We shouldn't have knocked Urban off yet.
0: See? What did I tell you? Here it is. Help me get the box now.
3: Okay, okay.
0: I said no lights. Who turned them lights on?
4: Nobody turned them on.
0: Who turned them on? Put your hands up, everybody. Coppers, keep them up. You're trapped. All right, Sergeant. Start putting the cuffs on them.
5: Right, Captain. What's this all about?
4: We found Winchell Urban's body in a ditch near Kankakee a few hours ago.
5: So what?
4: And Morgan told us about this house. One of the many places Urban used. When you headed here, it was quite obvious where the loot was hidden. You walked right into our trap.
5: That Morgan, he'll get what's coming to him between the ribs.
4: You won't be the ones to give it to him. He's got you red-handed. You're going up for a long, long time.
6: Lieutenant McGrath, tonight's case is an outstanding example of efficient police work. What happened to Urban's gang?
7: All seven of them, Commissioner Valentine, are now serving terms ranging up to life imprisonment.
6: Congratulations, Lieutenant, to the Chicago police. Even though this vicious gang staged one of the biggest robberies in criminal records, their loot did them no good. And all they got for their trouble was death or long sentences in prison.
8: 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Cyrano de Bergerac may have had the nose that launched 1,000 ships, but this fellow Schnoz became an institution along with the rest of him.
9: Hey, Jimmy, you look worried. There's something on your mind. I wonder what it is.
10: Hey, I just had an argument. With Ziegfeld?
9: Ziegfeld?
10: Corner Broadway and 43rd?
9: Some corner?
10: You know, Ziegfeld said, do you know who I am? I said, do you know who I am?
9: What happened?
10: He said, who I am?
9: Yeah.
10: I said nothing. I was cornered.
9: Cornered?
10: But it makes no difference what I start out to say.
9: Why not, Jim?
10: Why, this is what I wish to convey.
9: What is it, Jimmy?
10: Now you know darn well I can do without Broadway.
9: But
10: can Broadway do without me?
9: No.
10: Why, Herald Square, Times Square, Columbus Circle, 96. Say, where am I? I must have passed my station.
9: Why, he's lost.
10: They must have found out at Times Square that I passed my destination.
9: Why?
10: They sent messengers all over to get me to head a celebration.
9: I get it.
10: You know, as I got off the express, some yokel
2: pushes me into a loop.
11: So what happened?
2: The crowd, seeing a mistake, pulled the emergency brake and shouted,
12: "Why, there's Jimmy, that well-dressed man.
2: Though you know darn well I can do without Broadway.
11: What
2: can Broadway do without me?
11: No."
2: Hey, fellas, you remember when Eddie Leonard got sick?
11: Certainly.
2: I'll never forget the date.
11: Neither will I.
2: I'm sitting home when in comes another telegram which read...
11: What it read?
2: The only one who can replace Eddie Leonard is you.
11: You?
2: I went, and when I went, and how I went.
11: He's a winter.
2: Why, the applause was deafening as I started crooning.
12: It was, yes, sir. That's my baby. No, sir, I don't mean lady.
2: No, that's not the song.
11: What was it, Jimmy boy? What was it?
2: For I love you, Ida Dee. Unka,
11: Doc.
8: Yes, sir. The famous Inka Dinka Doo man, Jimmy Durante, back in the days of the Clayton, Jackson, and Durante trio. Can Broadway do without me? 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Van Christo has just obtained this album featuring some of old-time radio's most famous stars, Will Rogers, Rudy Vallee, Al Jolson, W.C. 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

0: This week's star has had a long and interesting career. His first picture, made some years ago, Destination Tokyo, is still a highlight in the memory of many motion picture fans. He, of course, has made many, many other motion pictures, finds time for an occasional trip abroad, and also to do an occasional stage play. Now, as a freelance artist, he's in constant demand at all the studios, and we feel very fortunate indeed in having secured his services for this week's play. So, welcome, Mr. Robert Hutton.
1: Thank you very much, Les. It's nice to know that I'm in constant demand. My press agent keeps saying that, but up until now, I haven't believed him.
0: Well, you have been busy, I know that.
1: Well, yes, I have been, Les, and I'm very grateful.
0: I know you are, Bob. I also know that you're always in a big rush, but I do hope you'll take a minute after the play to talk about some of your activities.
1: It'll be a pleasure, Les.
0: Thank you, Robert Hutton. And now, here is our announcer.

0: Here is the play.
1: My name is Jones. A pretty ordinary name, and I've always been a pretty ordinary guy. Up until a couple of months ago. And now, because of the things that have happened, I'm here. Here in the violent ward of Bellevue Hospital. They think I'm crazy. They think that everything that's happened has happened only in my mind. I suppose you know something about it. It's been in the papers. Well, don't believe everything you read. I didn't kill my wife. Where is she? I don't know. I'd been married to Maud for 7 years, and for 7 years she'd been finding things wrong with me. Now, I'm an easygoing fellow. All I asked was a comfortable home, someone to talk to, someone who'd scratch my back if it itched. We could have been happy. I had a good job and liked it, and earned pretty good money. But that wasn't enough for Maud.
2: I'm sick of these chair covers. Why can't we get new ones? Why, when Mrs. Allison came over the other day, I was ashamed. Yes, really ashamed to let her into the house. She has such a lovely apartment, and goodness knows her husband isn't any more intelligent than you. In fact, I think he's stupid. So sure, you can provide as well as he does. And anyway, I don't see why you're every bit as anxious as I am to have our home look nice. And
1: then... Marty!
2: What?
1: Shut up.
2: What? Are you speaking to me?
1: Do you see anyone else in the room?
2: Of course not.
1: Then I think you can assume that I'm speaking to you.
2: Oh, is that so? Well, let me tell you something. This is my home, and if I can't speak my mind in my own home, I don't know where I can. And don't you tell me to shut up when I'm trying to show you that we're too good to live in this pig pen. If you think for 1 minute
1: what
2: that I'm going to...
1: What you fail to realize, Maud, is that a man has nerves. Nerves, Maud, nerves! I like the chairs the way they are. I like the whole house. Because it's the best we can afford.
2: Then why don't you make more money? Why do you force us to live like paupers just because you're satisfied with your job? Haven't you any pride? Don't you care how your poor wife has to dress? Don't you... Where are you going? Jones, where are you going?
1: Well, that gives you an idea. Of course, I know a certain amount of needling from a wife helps make a man successful. But Morty overdid it. She drove me out of the house. It was her voice, not what she said. It was... just the irritating sound of her voice. Well, I walked around for a while and cooled off. Then I got to thinking that maybe it was my fault. Maybe Morty did deserve something better. And as I turned towards home, I decided that maybe I should try to get some things to dress up the house. On the way, I passed a little junk shop, just a hole in the wall that I'd never noticed before. Right away, I got the idea of buying Morty something. So she liked old junk. She liked old glass bottles, candle holders, and funny ashtrays and stuff like that. So I went in.
3: Good evening. Come in.
1: Oh, hello. I just thought I'd look around for a gigot or something for my wife.
3: By all means. It is a nice thing to do. You are happy with your wife?
1: Huh?
3: Your wife. You are happy with her?
1: Well, sure. Well, sure we're happy. Why?
3: I only wondered. There are many married people not happy. No.
1: Has my wife been in here talking?
3: I have not had the pleasure.
1: Oh, I thought maybe... Well, what'll I get?
3: Shall I make a suggestion, Mr. Jones?
1: How do you know my name?
3: You live in the neighborhood, do you not?
1: Sure my wife hasn't been in here?
3: Yes, Mr. Jones, I am sure.
1: Oh, what are you smiling at?
3: You do not seem able to decide what to buy, Mrs. Jones. May I help?
1: Well, yes, I want something, you know, something women-like. How about that old teapot over there?
3: The teapot? No, that is not for Mrs. Jones. I think this bottle would please her.
1: What, you mean that plain old cut-glass bottle?
3: Oh, but it is more than a cut-glass bottle, Mr. Jones. It will make your wife very happy.
1: Is it an antique?
3: It is quite unusual.
1: Well, let's see. Well... it's all clouded up inside.
3: Do not worry about that. This is a very special bottle, Mr. Jones. Believe me, it will be very welcome to your wife.
1: Well, it's only a bottle to me. But if you're sure she'll like it, I'll take it along. But back it comes if she doesn't. How much?
3: $1, Mr. Jones.
1: A dollar for this wormy old bottle?
3: Yes, Mr. Jones. It is worth many, many times that.
1: Well, okay. Who am I to know about these things? Well, here's your dollar. Guess I'd better be getting home now.
3: Just a minute, Mr. Jones. I have something very important to tell you about the bottle.
1: Oh?
3: Keep the glass stopper tightly in place. When you remove it, hold the stopper firmly in your right hand. Not your left, Do not leave it on a table or anything. Keep it in your right hand.
1: Oh, a big mystery, huh? Oh, a big mystery, huh? Oh, a big mystery, huh? Oh, a big mystery, huh? All right, Skipper, I'll keep the stopper in my right hand. Good night.
3: Good night, Mr. Jones.

0: No, you simply have no sense of values, do you? Imagine paying a dollar for an old worthless bottle.
1: The man told me you'd like it.
0: And you believed
1: him. Well, how was I to know? You collect junk like this, I'll take it back tomorrow. Oh, there's one thing, though. I wonder what the guy was talking about when he said to hold the stopper in my right hand. Here. Here, let me see that thing a second. I don't see why it... A second. I don't see why it... A second. I don't see why it... Holy mackerel, look at the smoke pouring out of that thing.
0: Joan, look! The smoke! It's not smoke! It's a man! It's a... Oh! Oh!
1: Hey, boy! Hey, who are you?
2: Master, I am at your service.
1: Well, where'd you come from?
2: From the bottle, master. I am come to do your bidding.
1: You came out of the bottle?
2: Yes, master.
1: Well, get back in it. But for crying out loud, he did it. I better stick this stopper back in. Now. Morty, wake up. Morty, he's gone. He's back in the bottle, Morty. It's all right now.
0: Oh, Jones. What happened?
1: Well, a fella came out of the bottle. But he's back in now.
0: Oh, what? That thing, was it in the bottle?
1: Yep.
0: Oh, what on earth was it?
1: Well, I'm not sure, but I think I know. He called me master. He said he came to do my bidding.
0: Jones, I just can't understand why you'd bring a thing like that to me.
1: Hey, I wonder if that guy in the junk shop really knew his stuff. He said that bottle would make you happy.
0: Happy? It makes me sick to my stomach. Get her sick to my stomach. Get her sick to my stomach. Get it out of here.
1: I think maybe it was a genie. You know, a sort of magic guy that can get anything for you want?
0: Well, I don't believe in such foolishness. Throw the thing away.
1: By gosh, Morty, I'll bet that's what it was.
0: I don't care. Get rid of it.
1: I'm going to open that bottle again and have a talk with that guy.
0: You're not going to open that thing in my house.
1: Step back, Morty. And don't worry, he's harmless.
0: I won't have you opening that thing again. Jones! Jones!
1: Don't worry, Morty. Oh, this smoke smells funny.
0: Jones, stop it!
1: Ah, here he comes now.
2: Master, I am here to do your bidding.
1: See, Morty?
0: Take it away, I don't believe it.
1: You're here to do my bidding, eh, Genie?
2: Yes, Master. Anything you wish shall be yours.
1: Mm-hmm. Well, how about some new chair covers to convince Morty you can do it?
2: Deign to close your eyes but one fleeting moment, sire, and your wishes shall be obeyed.
1: No funny stuff.
2: Well, assuredly not, Master.
1: All right. Come on, Morty. Close your eyes.
2: Deign to open your eyes, Master.
0: My goodness! Look, Jones!
2: Eyes, Master.
0: My goodness! Look, Jones! All our chairs recovered in such wonderful material. Oh, and look, a new rug, new curtains. Oh, that's wonderful.
1: Say, that's pretty good. Hey, how about a fireplace? I've always wanted a fireplace instead of that fake mantelpiece there.
2: Yes, Master. But blink your eyes twice, and it shall be done.
1: Come on, Morty. Blink twice. Come on, Morty. Blink twice. Well, look at there. A real fireplace, and it works, too.
0: Jones, do you realize what we can do with this?
1: Ask for something, Morty.
0: Well, first I want a closet full of chic dresses and shoes.
2: It is done, mistress. Your closet overflows with the finest clothes.
0: Oh? I'm going to go look. Don't go away. Wait till I see what they're like.
1: Genie, can you get us anything we want? Anything at all?
2: Yes, master. I am here to answer all of your commands.
1: Can you get anything Morty wants? Now, that's a tall order.
2: Her wishes shall be fulfilled.
1: Good. Now let's see. I think I'd like a new pipe, nicely mellowed and filled with a fine tobacco.
2: It is in your right hand, Master.
1: Oh, so it is. Say, Genie, why do I have to hold this stopper in my right hand all the time?
2: It is not absolutely necessary, Master.
1: No? Well, the little guy in the store said it was. Why'd you say that?
2: It is difficult to say, Master.
1: You're holding something back. What is it?
2: Am I commanded to answer, sire?
1: Sure.
2: If I had the stopper, Master, I would never be forced to live in this bottle. I would be free.
1: You mean you'd run out if you accidentally got hold of the stopper?
2: Yes, Master. I must answer truthfully. I would.
1: Hmm. Well, maybe after we get Morty all she wants, I'll give you the stopper.
2: Master, I look forward to the day.
0: Jones!
2: The day.
0: Jones!
2: The day.
0: Jones! Oh, the clothes are beautiful. They're the latest styles, and he was right. The closet's full.
1: Well, good. Want anything else?
0: Certainly. I want some new silver.
2: It is done, mistress.

0: house?
1: Yes, mistress.
0: A lovely house in the country.
1: Yes, mistress, it is done.
0: Many different kinds of jewels to wear and...
2: Hey, Marty, whoa, whoa.
1: It is done, mistress.
3: Well, it looked as though Maud was finally going to get everything she wanted out of life. Her mind was on furniture and jewels and clothing. But even with the excitement of all that was happening, I kept wondering if now I could get what I really wanted out of life.

return in just a moment with Act Two of the Movie Town Radio Theater's presentation of The Sound of Her Voice, starring Mr. Robert Hutton.

0: Well, I suppose you figure that from then on, everything went pretty well with us. That Maudie, with everything she desired, finally got around to being the kind of wife I wanted. Well, for a while, it looked like it might happen. Maudie had money, servants, houses, furnishings, everything she could think of, including chairs you couldn't sit in and pictures you didn't like to look at, you know? But then she turned social. Signed us up for a rumba course at Arthur Murray's and filled the place with the best people. Got so I hated to be around. I stuck at my job. I liked it. And besides, how did I know how long the genie would last? Anyway, Maudie got sore about it.
1: Why don't you quit that old job, Jones? We're rich now. We have fine homes, everything in the world we want. How do you expect me to hold up my head with our new friends if you go around dressed in those old clothes? And why do you insist on keeping that old Morris chair?
0: Maudie, I like it.
1: It doesn't fit, Jones. It's a passé piece anyway.
0: I like it. Say, I know what to do. Let me just talk to the genie a second. I'll show you what I'll do about the Morris chair.
1: Oh, don't be silly.
2: Yes, master. What are your wishes?
0: Genie, my wife doesn't like Morris chairs. So would you make me another room, a good-sized room? Put my Morris chair in it and some books, a good radio, and a liquor closet.
2: It is already as you say, master.
0: Already? Well, okay, thanks. You may return to the bottle now.
2: Yes, master.
0: Yeah, it's a shame to keep a nice guy like that cooped up.
1: Jones!
0: Yeah, Morty?
1: Do you think putting your Morris chair in another room solves anything?
0: Well, yeah, I thought it did. You won't have to see it now.
1: Jones, that's not the point. We're part of a different life now. You can't go around like a tramp anymore. We're important people today.
0: Important? What's so important about us?
1: Oh, Jones, you're exasperating.
0: Listen here, Morty. I don't want to use the genie to make myself better than other people. I'll use the genie to make myself comfortable, and that's all. You're not going to make a snob out of me.
1: Are you saying that I'm a snob, Jones?
0: That's what it looks like from where I sit, Morty.
1: Well, I like that. You have such terrible manners, I'm ashamed to have you eat at the same table with my friends. I'm doing everything I can to improve our lives, and...
0: Morty! What would you say if I asked you to scratch my back?
1: Oh, Jones, you're impossible.
0: I'd be glad to scratch your back if it itched.
1: I don't care to scratch your back. And I don't itch, you imbecile! And hereafter, I'm going to make my social plans without you.
0: Well, it was that same old irritating voice. I didn't mind so much what she said. It was just that her voice grated on me. Got on my nerves, you know? Well, finally one night when Maudie had a lot of her friends over, caging drinks and phoning around for money, I got bored and went upstairs to get away. I felt kind of lonely, and I wanted someone to talk to. So I pulled the stopper on the glass bottle and let the genie out. He looked kind of tired.
2: Master, it has been a long time. Have you still more wishes to demand of me?
0: Oh, no, I don't want anything. Just someone to talk to. You haven't anything to do right now, have you?
2: I am at your service, master.
0: Fact is, genie, I think we've had too many wishes already. We've got everything we want, but... Marty's just the same.
2: It is often so, master.
0: What does a man want, Jeannie? He wants his wife and a comfortable home. He wants her companionship. He wants to be able to talk with her about anything, work together, live together. And if his back itches, Jeannie, he wants her to scratch it, just like he'd scratch hers.
2: That is true, master.
0: Man doesn't care about elegance and social things. Not if they take away companionship and understanding. Of course, I never really had companionship with Marty. But at least there was something back in the old days.
2: If master would permit, I have a suggestion.
0: Let's have it.
2: Perhaps another more beautiful, more understanding woman.
0: Another woman?
2: Yes, master. A woman who loved you so terribly that your slightest glance would swell her heart with joy. Your merest frown give pain to her whole being. A beautiful, lovely woman who exists solely for you.
0: Oh, no, I couldn't do that, Jeannie. What would she be like?
2: She would be all that you could wish of a woman. All that you could wish of a woman. All that you could wish of a woman.
0: All? No, I couldn't do that, Jeannie. It wouldn't be fair. Would she scratch my back? Would she sit and talk about nothing at all as long as I pleased and never nag at me?
2: Master, she would be all that your most imaginative dreams could desire.
0: Wouldn't be fair, but I am tempted.
2: But say the word, master, and she shall be standing at your side.
0: Well, there's no harm in giving it a try.
3: Bring her on, Jeannie. And I hope she is all you say she is.
2: I am committed to the truth, Master. Now, deign to look out the window but a moment, sire.
4: Jones.
5: Oh.
4: I am Diane.
5: You are?
4: Yes, Jones. I have come at your bidding, as I always will. I want nothing more in the world than to keep you happy. My heart bursts for love of you. My eyes grow weary with the radiance that shines from your dear face. Take me in your arms, Jones. I am yours.
5: Well,
4: Not afraid. These arms are made to twine about you. My mouth was formed to be pressed to yours. My very thoughts are for your comfort.
5: Well, you're beautiful.
4: My beauty is for you, my dearest Jones. Come, let us sit down here together. My heart is bursting with words of love to tell you.
5: I can't believe this.
4: Nor I. Never did I dream I would discover one to whom I could belong so completely. Come sit beside me, my dearest Jones.
5: Well, all I can say is the genie certainly knows his stuff.
4: You find me pleasing.
5: Pleasing? Diane, you're the most beautiful woman I ever saw in my life.
4: And you are handsome and kind beyond my wildest dreams.
5: Oh, I don't know.
4: Come sit beside me, my dearest Jones. Let us pour out our hearts to each other.
5: All right. Could I ask you a few questions?
4: Ask them, my love.
5: Do you care about how I dress?
4: I think only of your fine mind, your comfort. Whatever you wish to wear is best of all.
5: Do you like Morris chairs?
4: If a Morris chair is your favorite, then it is mine. We will fill the house with them.
5: Well, how about concerts, opera, and all that society stuff?
4: I enjoy only what you enjoy, my dearest Jones. I go only where you go.
5: And one other thing. Diane, would you object to scratching my back?
4: I'd love to scratch your back. Lean forward a bit and I will do it now. Softly, gently, lovingly. Like this.
5: Diane, you will always do this for me, Diane.
4: Always, my dearest Jones. Dearest Jones, I will prepare the finest foods for you. I will keep your home as you love it. Your way will be my way.
5: Can you scratch a little higher and to the left?
4: Here?
5: There.
1: Jones!
5: I dropped the stopper.
1: What do you mean, sitting up here with that woman? Who is she? Jones, answer me. Who is she?
5: I dropped the stopper. Where'd it go? Quick, before the genie gets it.
1: Jones, who is that woman?
5: The stopper. It's under the chair. Quick.
2: End your search, Master. I have the stopper at last.
5: Genie, be a good guy. Give it back, please, just for a while.
1: Jones, I demand to know who that woman is.
5: Genie, please don't run out on me now. Not yet, Genie.
2: I must go, Master, and I must take with me all my belongings. Prepare to return to your former life, Master.
5: You mean you're going to take Diane, everything?
2: Yes, Master, it must be so.
1: Oh, you wretch. You selfish beast. You've ruined us. You and that woman.
5: Shut up, Maud. Listen, Jeannie. Take it easy. We can make a deal. Don't be too quick.
2: It must be, Master.
1: You deliberately planned this, Jones. You let the genie get the stopper. You resented everything I did. Now this is your way of getting back at me.
5: Jeannie, look. Look, you were a good guy. I was your friend.
2: Yes, Master, that is true.
5: Then do one thing for me. Just one thing.
1: He won't do anything now, you fool. You've ruined us.
2: What should you wish, Master?
5: You can't leave Diane.
2: No, Master.
5: But you can take Morty with you. You can do that, can't you? Take her with you?
2: It will be as you say, Master.
1: Oh, to think. We had all this, and now it's going to be taken away from us. Oh, and I worked so hard.
2: I am ready to leave now, Master.
5: Just a second, Jeannie. One last chance. Morty. Stop crying a minute. Morty, I want to ask you something.
1: Well?
5: Morty, would you scratch my back when you feel better?
1: No. No! Now, scratch your eyes out first. I hate you, Jones. I hate you.
5: All right, Jeannie.
2: Goodbye, Master.
1: Ruined us, that's what. Just as I succeeded in becoming somebody. Just as I... Oh, what's happening? Jones! Jones!
5: Goodbye, Jeannie. Goodbye, Morty. Goodbye, Diane. That's what happened to Morty. It was her voice. It grated on me, you know?
3: You could say I killed her, but I don't think she's dead. Well, I told them my story, and they sent me here to Bellevue Hospital. I guess I don't mind, really. It's nice and quiet here, and they leave you alone. There's only one thing I'm afraid of. She might come back. The genie might not be able to stand Morty's voice either. And he might send her back. Don't let that happen, will you?
6: And the curtain falls on Act Two of the Movie Town Radio Theater's presentation of The Sound of Her Voice, starring Mr. Robert Hutton, who returns in just a moment. And our star, Mr. Robert Hutton. Bob, thank you very much for a swell job.
3: Thank you very much, Les.
6: It was quite a thrill hearing you play a new type of role, Bob. Now, tell me, how did you like Paris when you were over there making a picture a little while back?
3: Oh, very much, Les. It's quite different from working in Hollywood studios. I've never been abroad before, and I got a real bang out of seeing the many sides of Paris. It's a wonderful city. And it's been especially nice working with you and with the wonderful cast you selected to help me.
6: Well, it's been a real pleasure having you here, Bob.
3: Oh, and before I go, Les, I'd like to tell my wife and my two boys, Kenneth and Courty, that the play is over. They left me out of the violent ward at Bellevue, and I'll be right home.
6: Thank you, and goodbye, Mr. Robert Hutton. And in closing, we issue to each and every one of you a most cordial invitation to join us each and every week and hear outstanding stars in stories especially selected for them.

cast, you heard our star, Mr. Robert Hutton, as Jones. Gracia Leopold as Maud. Edward Clark as the shopkeeper. Wilms Herbert as the genie. And Vivi Janis as Diane. Music was composed and conducted by Del Castillo. The Sound of Her Voice was written by Robert Fresnell, Jr., edited by Bud Lesser, produced and directed by yours truly, Les Mitchell.

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7: Hi there. Diane Thatcher speaking.
8: Darling, it's me, Mark. I'm begging you, please, don't divorce me.
7: If you really meant that, you'd be here in Dallas with me and the kids.
8: Well, darling, I'd fly over if I could, but...
7: But what? Are you being held by the British police looking into the Saudi arms deal?
8: No.
7: Then why aren't you here?
8: I can't find the way to Heathrow.

0: Thank you very much indeed, folks, and welcome to the show. Yes, the show that does for the news what Norman Lamont did for Norman Lamont. What a week it's been, eh? Worries about oil supplies from the Gulf, Tories calling for a return to traditional family discipline, a TSB manager caught on a desk with a woman clerk, and Mark Thatcher. Yes, it's been tankers, spankers, bankers, and what a scandal, eh? And from now on, it goes downhill, folks, I promise you. But what about Mark Thatcher allegedly picking up 12 million quid for negotiating an arms contract? It's disgraceful, isn't it? Who does he think he is, a waterboard chairman? And why doesn't he sue? I mean, he's rich enough to get legal aid, isn't he? Yeah. All the burglars in the audience clapping that one, folks, at home. Meanwhile, I see the troops have been gathering this week, urged on by a crazed and fanatical leader prepared to do anything to hang on to power. So much for the Tories at Bournemouth, eh? And did you see Lady Thatcher in Bournemouth? Didn't she look terrible, eh? Oh, poor soul. Like Virginia Bottomley on a good day, wasn't she, really? And this week, the papers discovered that Major Hewitt's been living in a pigsty. That's right, it's the spare room at Bob Geldof's, you know. And the Secret Service won't comment on whether their men did film Die with James Hewitt in the garden. But they say it was bound to slip out eventually, but there you go, you know.
1: I ask.
0: And did you see that Vera Duckworth and Joe Longthorne have got a record out? Blimey, no wonder Saddam Hussein's backed down so easily, eh? And a report out this week says that some solicitors are as crooked as the thieves they represent. Well, only some? Oh, and a new survey shows that 75% of the population believes the government intends to sell off the NHS. The other 25% thought they already had.
1: Yes.
0: I see Noel Edmonds is to launch a chain of Mr. Blobby theme pubs. Yes. You've guessed it, all the bar stools have got crinkly bottoms. On TV this week, the Gold Blend couple slept in the same hotel room. Did you see that? Yes. But at the crucial moment, the Dulux dog rushed in and threw a bucket of water over him. And did you see that the actor who played Robin in the 60s Batman series said that his tights made him itch? Mm. And I thought he was the man from Uncle who fought Thrush, didn't you? I agree. Then there's Richard Branson announcing the launch of his new Virgin Cola. That'll never work, you know. You have to struggle with it in the back seat of a car for 3 hours, and it still won't let you get his top off, you know. Memories, memories. And how about that hypnotist who was convicted of getting amorous with a woman while she was in a trance? She said she didn't mind that, but he made her vote Tory and all. And I hear that in Japan, members of a new religious sect are preaching in sushi bars. They're looking for prawn-again Christians, you know. What do you want, quality as well here? And finally, I see there's a new rub-on cream that can reduce a man's beer belly by 3 inches. But whatever you do, fellas, don't let it drip. But there we go. Oh, this is it, Norma.
2: Oh, yes.
0: The great dynamic thrusting leader gathers his troops around him.
2: Yes, yes.
0: And inspires them with the confidence and boldness to take on the world.
2: Oh, yes, yes, yes. Who are we talking about?
0: Me, of course.
2: Oh, John, it's nice you haven't lost your sense of humour.
0: Oh, Norma. We can't let Tony Blair put us on the defensive forever. My speech will list all the achievements and successes of this government.
2: Oh, good. We should get home early then.
3: Excuse me, sir. Can I see your pass?
0: Ah, good man. You know, Norma, this conference is the biggest security operation in Europe.
2: How did Norman Lamont get in then?
3: Cut the cackle, madam. Show me your passes, if you would.
2: Surely you recognise my husband.
3: What? Oh, God, grief. Oh, silly me. I am so sorry, sir.
0: That's all right.
3: It's Ken Barlow from Coronation Street. That's all right. You can come in.
2: Oh, Joan, why have we come to this swimming pool?
0: Well, it's where Jerry Hanley holds all his press conferences. You know Hanley, don't you?
2: Oh, yes. The new exciting whiz kid chairman of the party. Here he comes now.
4: Hello, my captain. Hello, Mrs. my captain.
2: Fool.
0: I've told you, Norma, he may seem like an idiot, but underneath...
2: He's an even bigger idiot. Well,
0: I picked him because he always tells the truth. Isn't that right, Jerry?
4: Yes, that is true, yes. May I say, what an enormous pleasure it isn't to work for someone as boring as you are.
0: What?
2: Tell me, Hanley, why do you have all your press conferences in this swimming pool?
4: My body is a temple, Mrs. Prime Minister. I must stiffen every sinew in the cause of my captain here.
0: Excellent. And nice to see how many of the others have come for an early morning swim as well.
2: Oh, yes, isn't that Mark Thatcher over there?
0: Where?
2: Ducking and diving in the deep end.
0: Oh, yes.
2: Reminds me, Hanley.
4: Yes.
2: What have you done about Mrs. Thatcher?
0: Yes, I'm fed up of her going around giving the impression she's a more effective leader than me.
4: Yes. But I have discovered the reason for that.
0: Well done, Hanley. What is it?
4: She is a more effective leader than me.
0: Well, listen, what about all those stories about sleaze and slush funds? Have you put the lid on them?
4: Oh, yes, my captain.
2: How?
4: I bribed everybody to shut up.
0: Good man. Well, it's going awfully well, isn't it, eh? Standing ovations for Portillo, Heseltine and Bottomley. There's my speech to come now.
4: Yes, and I have a special top-secret plan to make sure it isn't an anticlimax.
0: What's that?
4: I'm going to lock you in your bedroom.
0: I won't have you implying my speeches are not as exciting as everyone else's.
4: I thought you wanted me to tell the truth.
2: Hanley?
4: Yes, Mrs. Prime Minister, sir.
2: Just come over to the edge of the swimming pool with me.
4: Well, like this?
2: Yes, that's perfect.
4: Ah! Oh! You know what this means, don't you?
0: What?
4: I've fallen in the water!
5: And now, the new dance craze that's been sweeping Bournemouth. Yes, everybody's doing it. Take the floor now for the sleaze.
0: It takes some expertise to learn the sleaze, but chat to Jeffrey Archer and you'll pick it up with ease.
6: Your son's been making money like it grows on trees.
0: And that's when you hit the sleaze.
6: Oi!
0: Learn by easy stages.
6: Yes, raise top people's wages.
0: Yeah, stay in power for ages. And that's when you hit the sleaze.
6: Oi!
4: £10,000.
0: Lord, isn't that amazing, eh? £10,000 for a bottle of wine.
7: Well, it did belong to the Queen Mother.
0: Mm.
7: Royal bottles are very valuable.
0: Yes, I know. I've invested in one that's extremely, extremely rare. It's never been opened.
7: And what's so special about that?
0: It belonged to Princess Margaret.

0: Fatima. We must prepare our great leader's uniform for the coming battle.
1: Aye, Mustafa. I have his bulletproof vest, bulletproof boxer shorts, bulletproof matching tie and hanky set. Is there anything else?
0: Of course, his bulletproof camouflage trousers, the ones that match his brown eyes. Aye! Once more, Iraq's own Ali Gaga has his troops lined up on the border.
1: He has been on the borderline for ages.
0: Aye!
1: Last time we invaded Kuwait, they made mincemeat of us.
0: Perhaps our crackpot caliph likes the after Kuwait mince. Aye! Silence! Here he comes.
2: Aye! Custom! 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Custom!
0: Greetings, oh driveling despot. A message from the front. Your commanders are hanging on your every word.
2: The fools, everyone knows I don't hang my commanders till after the battle.
0: Aye!
2: Victory will be ours. The prize is within my grasp. I am invincible, a Superman, unconquerable.
1: Oh, rabid ruler, your soldiers are itching to be off.
2: Well, that sand does get everywhere, you know. Especially since I have cut off their buttons and zips.
0: Buttons and zips, oh, witless wazir.
2: I don't want to upset anyone. They're in a no-fly zone. Max Muller, 1943. Curse them. Curse them with open-toed sandals and incontinent dogs. We shall invade Kuwait. We shall invade Saudi Arabia. They're defenseless, after all.
1: Saudi Arabia is defenseless, oh certifiable Sultan?
2: Well, Mark Thatcher says he didn't sell them any arms, and his word's good enough for me, I tell you. Curse the Yankees. Curse the UN.
0: Aye. Their sanctions are causing the Iraqi people great suffering.
2: Yes, and that's my job. They will regret angering me, for do they not realize I am Saddam, the desert prat.
1: Loses something in the translation, Highness. Let us check the news from the front. I shall turn on Mother of Battles Radio, our easy listening station.
0: Great victory in sight. Invincible troops mass on Kuwaiti border. Unfortunately, they're not ours. Aye! Allies threaten use of big choppers. Major Hewitt back in Gulf. Aye! And now a special request from Mr. S. Hussein. Third bunker on left, cruise missile close, Baghdad. Aye! Death to the imperialists. Death to the Arabs. Death to anyone else who knows me. Aye! Praise to the wearers of facial hair.
2: Ah, it's nice to see Dave Lee Travis settling in, isn't it, eh? To war! The prize will be mine. I shall lead my troops into battle. I will surprise them with a sudden movement.
0: Shall I get your spare pair of camouflage trousers?
2: Thank you. I shall make the advance. I shall make the sudden grab. I shall pull out and deny everything. I've learned my tactics from Bill Clinton, you know.
0: Aye!
1: Perhaps you need a rest before the conflict, oh doolally dictator.
2: A nice lie down with a cold sherbet and a hot hooker, exactly. There's much to plan. My victory parade, accepting the infidel surrender, getting Anna Pasternak to write Saddam, my secret affair with Di. I tell you, faithful followers, the prize will soon be mine.
1: Aye!
2: All together.
1: Praise
2: now.
1: Be your loopy leader. Any day you will possess Kuwait.
2: Kuwait? By the backfiring of 1,000 camels, who cares about that? The prize I seek is even greater. And if Yasser Arafat can get it...
0: You don't mean...
2: Yes, I'll be next for the Nobel Peace Prize.
0: Aye!

0: REC Recovery Service. Can I help you?
1: Yeah, man. Cosmic. I'm on the motorway in a bit of bother. I spotted this field of magic mushrooms and I had a few too many, you know. Now I'm having these visions, man. Major mind blow, isn't it?
0: I understand you're hallucinating. Tell me, what exactly can you see?
1: Well, I'm on the M25 and it looks like the traffic's moving.
2: I was in the Oxfam shop the other day looking for a ball gown for the wife, you know, when... when I was reminded that this week is London Fashion Week. Or should I say was, because it only lasted 3 days. Yes, yeah, something tells me it wasn't quite as glitzy an event as those fashion launches in Paris or Milan. For a start, it was held in a tent outside the Natural History Museum. So what tarted up dinosaurs were on display? The headline slipped into something cheap and minced along to find out.
0: Hello, I'm Judith Charmschool, and I can't tell you what a tremendous occasion this is, because it isn't. In fact, there's more wasted material here than on the Russ Abbott show. No Vivienne Westwood or John Galliano on display this week, but I have to say there are one or two up-and-coming designers who show promise. I have two of them with me right now. A native of Yorkshire, Eve St. Hardcastle.
3: How do? How do, Mrs.?
0: And another promising designer is Xavier Limp. Of Harpers and Queens.
2: Yes, guess which one I favoured. Oh! Hush my mouth.
0: Now, Mr. Hardcastle,
3: please, call me Wives, would you?
0: Don't you pronounce it Eve?
3: No, I do not. Would you like to be a growing lad brought up in Rotherham with a name like Eve?
2: I don't know why not. I was called Ruby at my school.
0: And Mr. Hardcastle, what new creations of yours can we look forward to seeing at this year's show?
3: Ah, well, in a few minutes, one of Rotherham's top models, Naomi Batty, will be slithering along catwalk in one of my designer balaclavas, which I predict is going to be the millinery sensation of the 90s.
2: She lives in a world of her own, you know.
0: And is a balaclava all she'll be wearing?
3: No. She'll also be showing off the ultimate in a chic and elegant liberty bodice made in shimmering Durex.
0: Yes, I am. I think you mean Lurex.
3: Hellfire. No wonder it was such a bugger to get on.
0: Mr. Lim.
2: Yes, love.
0: It is true to say
2: it
0: that
2: is true,
0: one of
2: yes, it's true.
0: Outfits, just the one,
2: what's
0: a backless
2: that?
0: Cocktail dress, caused something of a sensation earlier.
2: Well, only because the silly cow put it on back to front, love, don't you?
0: No, so she was topless.
2: Bottomless, actually. She put it upside down and all. Got her left buttock caught in the narrow shoulder strap, nearly flossed herself to death, poor love.
0: Not a pretty sight.
2: Not a pretty sight, no.
0: Eve,
2: love. She's talking to you.
3: Why, yes.
0: Yes, Eve, I believe you've written a number of books on haute couture, haven't you?
3: That is quite correct, yes. My latest one is a bestseller.
0: Oh, what's it called?
3: Wincy et can be sensual. Oh, a real sizzle of that.
2: Oh, I'm turning myself on just thinking about it.
0: Then you're on your own, Chunky.
2: She's got a mouth on her, hasn't she, eh?
0: But I believe, Mr. Limp, your winter collection is along the same lines.
2: Oh, you've done your Ruby research, haven't you, love? Yes, I thought it was time the older generation was catered for, so I've come up with designer day marts.
0: Any particular item of apparel worth mentioning?
2: Well, for the exhibitionist among the male senior citizens, there's the luminous PVC thermal posing pouch.
3: Oh, how heartwarming.
2: It's a little lower down than that, actually. So naive, she really is.
0: Well, Mr. Limp, you certainly seem to have come a long way since your first collection.
2: Oh, yes, dresses for men, that was, yes. The idea first came to me when this female impersonator nimbled into the fashion house where I worked and said, I suppose a frock's out the question.
0: So how would do you two sum up your professions, Mr. Limp and Mr. Hardcastle?
4: In song.

0: Yes, sir. What can I get you?
1: Give us a pint of lager, love. I'm in a hurry.
2: Dad, can I have a Coke?
1: Blimey, yeah. And a Coke with a straw for my little boy, please.
0: Certainly, sir. We've got Coca-Cola, Diet Coke, Original Coke, Classic Coke, Sugar-Free Coke, Cherry-Flavoured Coke, Pepsi Cola, Diet Pepsi, Pepsi Max, Sainsbury's Cola, Sainsbury's Diet, and now, of course, there's Virgin Cola.
1: Oh, stuff it. Give him a pint of lager and all. Oh, did you see the story about mushroom pickers in the New Forest? It was a bit of a surprise story, this one. It just appeared overnight. Apparently, the Forestry Commission are banning mushroom picking because it's a threat to the natural balance of wildlife. So there isn't such a thing as a free lunch after all. As usual, the dew fresh headlines rose bright and early to see if there were any rich pickings. Oh, dear. What do you think of that?
0: Oh, I've never seen one like that.
1: Oh, no.
0: It's enormous.
1: It is. Quite a size, yes.
0: It's a bit of a pity it just leans over to one side. Yeah.
1: Well, go on, then.
0: What, now?
1: Yes, I reckon one quick pull should just about do it.
0: Supposing somebody sees us.
1: Well, no one can see us. This forest is deserted. Go on.
0: Oh, all right, I will. Oh, picking a wild mushroom like this is too good a chance to miss.
1: Phew, yeah.
0: Here goes.
3: Hold it right there.
0: Ooh.
3: Or rather, don't hold it right there.
1: Good Lord, a talking tree.
3: Wrong. I am Inspector Woodward, Forestry Police. CID. That's coppers in disguise.
0: Why are you dressed as a tree?
3: I'm Special Branch.
1: I knew it!
4: Oh! Right there, there's a couple of green square spots.
5: Yes, if you've never seen it before, I'll be using the toadstool, I promise.
4: Oh, where's the tree player?
5: Yes, I use every sort of fungi on all my ailments. Not for? Oh, for a while, but they've cleared up very nicely.
4: What other mushrooms have you been stealing? Ah, yes, I'm very much mistaken. These are the darkies.
0: Really? We thought they were quite nice, didn't we?
4: Well, I've heard enough. Your freeloading foraging days are over. You two are banned from the forest from now on.
0: Banned?
4: Yes, this whole area is sealed off. Oh, it's dangerous now that building work has started. We can't have weirdos like you roaming around a building site looking for food.
5: I think you're right. What are they building anyway?
4: A hypermarket. This is nature, then.
5: I was thumbing through Great Apes Illustrated the other day. I buy it for the King Kongs on page 3, you know, when I read that reluctant gorillas are being shown erotic gorilla films to get them in the mood for mating. Does it work? The headline beat its chest, waddled to Whip's aid, and got the answer straight from the gorilla's mouth. The sexual life of gorillas.

0: your press?
1: The Queen is visiting Russia this weekend.
2: Boris Yeltsin's very disappointed. He was expecting Margaret.
0: A man who was sacked from his job at a fairground for being rude to customers is taking his former employers to court.
2: He's suing them for funfair dismissal. Thank you, Vox.
1: A man has been given a mechanical harp that sounds like a loud clock.
2: Doctors say he'll be all right as long as no one winds him up.
0: A new protective pad has been brought out that prevents serious injuries to footballers.
2: Yes, you put it over John Fashanu's eyes, you know.
1: The Tories are launching their own brand of whiskey at this year's conference.
2: That's only because they've got rid of all the teachers.
0: A vicar has been reprimanded for wearing luminous Y-fronts.
2: The bishop became suspicious after the congregation said they'd all seen the light.
1: And that's the end of the top press.
2: Turn over there!
3: Those were the news headlines starring Roy Hudd, Chris Emmett and June Whitfield, with Peter Marston, the headliners. The announcer was Richard Clegg. Sketches were by Mike Coleman, Michael Dines, Jed Parsons, Tony Hare, Peter Hickey, Richard Stoneman, Mark Brissenden and Alex Stepaniuk, Nick R. Thomas, D.A. Barron, Rob Colley, Doug Ashington, Peter Hill, Malcolm Needs and Jerry Godin, with songs by Richard Quick and Jeremy Brown. Additional lines by Tony Farrar, Stuart

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1: I never knew there was so much in it.
0: There's plenty for everyone, so put the sun into summer with this week's TV Times.
2: Is that proper farmhouse cheddar?
3: No, I don't think so.
2: What about that?
3: No. It's quite nice, though.
2: Is it? Do you think I might try a piece? I'll have 2 ounces, please.
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It's the Irene Dunne, Fred McMurray Show, starring Irene Dunne as Susan Armstrong, owner and editor of the Hillsdale Morning Star, and Fred McMurray as George Harvey, the paper's ace reporter. And tonight we find Fred and Irene, that is George and Susan, spending a quiet evening in the... Wait a minute, something's going on here.

0: George, wake up.
1: Hmm? What's the matter, Susan? Where are we?
0: At the movie, George.
1: Oh.
0: This is where we came in.
1: It's a good movie. I go out every minute of it.
0: You've been asleep for 15 minutes.
1: I never close my eyes.
0: Come on,
1: let's get out of here. Wait till I get my shoes on. There. Yeah, let's go. Will you excuse us, please?
0: My goodness, he's awake.
1: Excuse us.
2: About time.
1: I'm sorry. Excuse us, please. Thank you.

0: Isn't it a wonderful night, George?
1: Yeah. What did you say, Susan?
0: I just commented that it was a nice evening.
1: Oh, sorry. I was checking to see if I had my own shoes on.
0: Oh, dear. Well, so much for romance.
1: You know, I really enjoyed the first half of that double feature. I will admit I did relax a little during the second feature.
0: You could hear you relaxing all over the theater.
1: I never snore. I just breathe heavily.
0: George, you were breathing so heavily, no one could hear the gangsters shooting each other.
1: A gangster picture? I thought it was about a boy and a dog.
0: Oh, George. Oh, wait a minute. Hmm? I want to look in this window.
1: No, jewelry.
0: That first film was nice, though, wasn't it?
1: And that married couple in it sort of made me think of you and me, Susan. Except that we're not married, of course.
0: Well, how clever of you to notice.
1: Huh?
0: I mean, clever of you to notice the resemblance.
1: Oh.
0: The way they always understood each other.
1: Mm. Basically, I thought the man was pretty much like me. I mean, he knew how to handle women.
0: You always phrase things so delicately, George. Handle women. You make them sound like crates. Mark this side up.
1: Well, some women are more like crepes than others, of course.
0: Thanks very much.
1: But take you, Susan. You're more like a delicate violin, capable of beautiful music, when the bow is in the hands of a master.
0: Someone who understands women.
1: That's the idea, yes.
0: George and his magic violin.
1: You know, Susan, when I think of the men who struggle through life without the slightest understanding of how to handle women, it frightens me.
0: Well, if I find any, I'll send them to you for music lessons.
1: It's all very simple, really.
0: You mean handling women?
1: Yeah. You see, you just flatter them a little, appeal to their vanity, and then you
0: Yes, do go on, George.
1: Well, in talking about women, I certainly didn't mean you, Susan. You see...
0: Well, what, am I a great horned owl or something?
1: No, not at all. It's just that I don't think of you as a...
0: Well, what do you think of me as?
1: You know, Susan, if I didn't understand women so well, I'd think you were mad at me. Good morning, Sammy. How are you this bright and shining morning?
2: Hi, Mr. Harvey.
1: Do I detect the shadow of worry darkening your fuzzy cheek?
2: It's my girl, Mr. Harvey. She won't talk to me.
1: Oh. Any particular reason?
2: She says I'm a beast.
1: Well, you could have fooled me.
2: Does Miss Armstrong ever refuse to talk to you, Mr. Harvey?
1: Never, Sammy. Miss Armstrong and I are always on the very best
2: Good morning,
1: of...
2: Sammy. Hi, Miss Armstrong.
1: Oh, how are you, Susan? As I was saying, Sammy...
2: I was telling Mr. Harvey about my problem, Miss Armstrong. My girl won't speak to me.
0: Well, how fortunate that you came to a specialist in women, Sammy.
2: Mr. Harvey,
0: he plays on them like violins. Don't you, George?
1: Well...
2: Mr. Harvey, you wouldn't go to see my girl and talk to her, would you?
1: Well, as a matter of fact, Sammy, I'm pretty busy right
0: Why,
1: now.
0: Why, of course he would, Sammy. With his great insight into the feminine mind, why, he'll have her eating right out of your hand.
2: Would you, Mr. Harvey, would you?
1: Well, not that I wouldn't like to, Sammy, but...
0: Well, now, you just give him her name and address, Sammy, and he'll go right out there this evening.
2: It's Shirley Patterson, Mr. Harvey, 4213 Elm Street. And will you tell her I'm not a beast?
1: Well,
2: Gee, thanks, Mr. Harvey. I certainly wish I knew as much about women as you do.
1: Oh, it's nothing, Sammy, really.
0: Now, I think that's an adequate description.
1: I take it you're doubtful, Miss Armstrong, of my ability to successfully resolve this little situation.
0: You want a one-word answer, George?
1: Sammy, you may set your little heart at rest. My full knowledge of women is at your disposal.
2: You hear that, Miss Armstrong?
0: My congratulations, Sammy. You have just been made full partner in a bankrupt firm.

0: Would you go to the door, Cousin Maybelle? I'm washing my hair. Of
1: course I will, Cousin Shirley.
0: Oh, and is it Sammy Blair? I don't want to speak to him. He's a beast.
1: I'll tell him.
2: Good evening.
1: Well, aren't you the tall one? Won't you come in?
2: Thank you. I was looking for Miss Patterson.
1: Well, you certainly found her, you tall, lean bloodhound, you.
2: You mean you're Miss Patterson?
1: Mm-hmm. But my friends all call me Sug.
2: Oh, short for sugar, huh?
1: You've been peeking.
2: Well, you're sure you're Miss Patterson?
1: You're disappointed?
2: No, not at all. No, indeed. It's just that I expected someone a good deal younger.
1: Well, I wasn't expecting you at all, so we're even. Now, you just sit right down. Oh, no, not over there. Here. That's better. And now you can tell me your name.
2: George. George Harvey, that is.
1: My favorite name, George Harvey.
2: It is. It's quite a coincidence.
1: And why did you want to see me, George Harvey?
2: See you? Oh, yes. Well, Sammy sent me.
1: Now, isn't he the sweet thing? Has he got any more like you?
2: No, I'm the only one of this model.
1: I just love a man who says witty things.
2: Now, about Sammy.
1: Who?
2: Sammy. It seems he has a sort of juvenile crush on you.
1: Oh, well, isn't that exciting? Did you always have that little dimple in your chin, John?
2: Well, it's nothing. Now, about Sammy.
1: You don't mind me getting closer. It's so fascinating to watch that dimple when you talk.
2: Well, it's more of a cleft, really.
1: Say something, John.
2: Well, about Sammy.
1: Oh, and those shoulders. You must have been a college football man. All-American.
2: Well, on my mother's side, yes. But as I was saying, Miss Patterson.
1: Shug.
2: As I was saying, Shug, about Sammy.
1: What about Sammy?
2: Well, he wanted me to tell you he wasn't a beast.
1: And how about you, Joe?
2: Me?
1: Are you an utterly ruthless beast of prey?
2: Why, no, not at all. No, siree.
1: Well, I hope you don't mind my asking, because I never go out with anyone who's just not a perfect gentleman. You are for sure?
2: Oh, positively.
1: Good. Then I'll get...

0: my asking, because I never go out with anyone who's just not a perfect gentleman. You off the show?
1: Oh, positively.
0: Good. Then I'll get my hat and coat and be right with you.
1: But I... Sammy, you'll never believe I'm doing this for your own good.
2: Good morning, Mr. Harvey.
1: Oh, how are you, Sammy? Miss Armstrong come in yet?
2: She'll be a little late this morning. Well?
1: Well, what?
2: My girl. Did you use your great knowledge of women to straighten her out, Mr. Harvey?
1: Well, we had quite a chat, Sammy. Quite a chat. Sammy, did it ever occur to you that Miss Patterson might not be just the girl for you?
2: Why not? A girl is a girl, Mr. Harvey.
1: Oh, true, true. But, you see, Sammy... Miss Patterson is a little too, well, how will I put it? A little...
2: Up late last night, Mr. Harvey?
1: Well, as a matter of fact, I was, Sammy. You see, Miss Patterson wanted to...
2: Mr. Harvey!
1: Now, wait, Sammy.
2: And I thought I could trust you.
1: Don't jump at conclusions, Sammy.
2: I should have learned from history.
1: From history?
2: My old Standish. He sent John Alden to ask for Priscilla's hand because he trusted him.
1: Now, wait, Miles. I mean, Sammy, this whole thing is silly. It's just...
2: Take her. Take her, Mr. Harvey. But the next time you come to me for a loan before payday.
1: No dice.
2: Ha!
1: This kid is a monster.
3: Not going to the office this morning, Miss Susan?
4: Shortly, Patience. I got a phone call a few minutes ago from Miss Patterson. She's most anxious to see me before she goes to high school.
3: And who is Miss Patterson?
4: Sammy's little friend. They've been having a puppy love fight of some kind, and George Harvey, the man who knows women, went over to her house last night to patch things up.
3: I suspect the worst.
4: Well, George means well, Patience.
3: And when you've said that, you've said everything. Well, you...
4: There she is. I'll go, Patience.
3: All right, Miss Susan.
5: Miss Armstrong?
4: And you're Shirley Patterson. Come in, Shirley.
5: I can't stay a minute, Miss Armstrong, but I thought it was my duty as a fellow woman to come.
4: Well, won't you sit down, fellow woman?
5: No, thank you. Miss Armstrong, have you found out that all men are beasts?
4: Why, no.
5: Well, it's true. Sammy, back in the days when we were still speaking, used to tell me about the wonderful relationship between you and Mr. Harvey. Oh, it was an inspiration to both of us.
4: Well, thank you.
5: Then I found out about Sammy.
4: A beast?
5: Oh, utterly. But I could have survived if I hadn't found out about Mr. Harvey, too.
4: But how did Mr. Harvey reveal his true colors?
5: My lips are sealed. But, Miss Armstrong, did you know he was absolutely faithless?
4: George?
5: He revealed himself last night.
4: Last night? You mean when he came over to see you on behalf of Sammy?
5: That's why he said he was coming.
4: He had ulterior motive?
5: Miss Armstrong, my lips are sealed. But what do you think of a man who comes on behalf of another and then betrays his trust?
4: The lowest of the low.
5: Well, perhaps I shouldn't have shattered your illusions. But as a fellow woman, I thought you ought to know the truth about men.
4: Beasts. Every one.
5: Beasts. Well, I have to go. I've got freshman algebra at 10.
4: Well, thank you for coming, Shirley. And don't be too hard on Mr. Harvey. Perhaps he just couldn't help himself.
5: Help himself? Miss Armstrong, he wasn't even trying.

0: Good morning, George.
1: What? Oh, Susan, nice morning, isn't it?
0: How did things go last night with Sammy's little friend, that is?
1: Sammy's little friend?
0: Miss Patterson.
1: Oh, that little friend. Well, things were very friendly. Yes, indeed.
0: She came to see me this morning.
1: She what? What did she tell you?
0: That all men are beasts.
1: Oh, now listen, Susan. Before you jump to any conclusions...
0: She apparently thinks you are quite smitten with her, George.
1: Oh, nonsense. I mean, I was friendly, of course, but...
0: How could you double-cross Sammy like that?
1: Susan, I'm sure this can be explained. Say, in a couple of days or so.
0: You mean your mad affair is continuing with her?
1: Well, as a matter of fact, she did say something about tonight,
0: George,
1: but...
0: I have an idea.
1: You have?
0: Yes. Now, why don't you take Sammy's little friend to the Ming room tonight... And then Sammy and I will accidentally wander in, and then we can patch it up between the two of them.
1: What two of them?
0: Well, Sammy and his little friend, of course.
1: Susan, I don't think you quite understand.
0: Of course I understand. Didn't I just talk to the girl this morning?
1: Well,

0: Then I don't understand. You don't mind my going out with her?
1: No, I think it's perfectly sweet of you, George.
0: But...
1: Don't mention about her coming to see me. She was so cute about telling me everything, as a fellow woman.
0: But...
1: Then I'll see you tonight, George.
0: But I... I'm just beginning to wonder. Do I really understand women?

0: And now back to our two stars, Irene Dunne and Fred McMurray, and the second act of our story. As the plot thickens, Susan Armstrong thinks her ace reporter, George Harvey, is showing up tonight at the Ming Room with Sammy's friend, Shirley. But actually, it's Shirley's older cousin who... Well, if you haven't been with us from the beginning, just try to catch up, will you?
1: Don't you just love soft lights and sweet music, Georgie?
2: What? Oh, yes, swell, swell.
1: George Harvey, I don't believe you're listening to a single word I say.
2: Of course I am, Shook. I was just looking around to see who's here, that's all.
1: Expecting someone?
2: No, no, just looking, that's all.
1: Well, you're just about the jumpiest boy I ever went out with. Would you excuse me while I powder my nose?
2: Oh, sure, sure, of course. Take all the time you want.
1: Now, don't you jump away from me.
2: I should never have come here in the first place. Susan, I should have said... Susan, you're a woman and I'm a man. And if you...
3: Why, George Harvey.
2: Susan.
3: Well, imagine seeing you here.
4: Hi, Mr. Harvey.
2: Well, Sammy, just like old times, huh?
3: I persuaded Sammy to come out to dinner with me to forget his troubles. Are you alone, George?
2: Alone? Sure. Well, I mean, not exactly.
3: You don't mind if we join you.
4: I'd rather not, Miss Armstrong. When a friend who you think is a friend turns out to be not a friend any longer... I'd rather not.
3: Oh, come on, Sammy. There, now, isn't that better? Well, isn't this cozy, George?
2: Yes, it's going to get even cozier. Would you care to dance, Susan?
3: Maybe later, George.
2: Sure. How about you, Sammy?
4: I wouldn't even dance with you if you were a woman.
2: Well, no accounting for taste. You're sure you don't want to dance, Susan?
1: Well, how nice company.
2: Well, if you'll all excuse me, I just remembered I have to...
4: Miss Patterson, are you the one with Mr. Harvey? I thought it was Shirley.
2: Who's Shirley?
3: George Harvey. Where's Shirley?
2: Who's Shirley?
4: Gee, Mr. Harvey, have I been misjudging you?
3: And have I?
4: Just wait till I tell Shirley.
2: Oh, not that anybody's going to answer me, but who is Shirley?
1: My little girl cousin, Georgie. Aren't you going to introduce me?
2: Well,
3: never mind, George. We're leaving. Come on, Sammy.
4: Sure. Gee, Mr. Harvey, I think you're swell.
2: Oh, thanks, Sammy.
3: And if you want to know what I think, George Harvey,
2: Shall we dance?
3: I'd rather die. Come, Sammy.
4: Sure, Miss Armstrong.
1: Now, what brought that on, Georgie?
2: And just this morning, she was so understanding.

0: Hi, Mr. Harvey.
1: Hello, Sammy.
0: You know what? I made up with my girl again, Mr. Harvey.
1: Swell.
0: I went over to her house after we left you last night. She says that I'm still a beast, but alongside of you, I'm a saint.
1: I was glad to help out, Sammy. That's Shirley, isn't it?
0: There was just a harmless confusion in your mind between her and her cousin.
1: Harmless confusion? Sammy.
0: Yes, Mr. Harvey?
1: I guess you know quite a bit about how to get along with women, don't you?
0: Sure. Anything I can help you with, Mr. Harvey?
1: Well, there exists a slight chill between Miss Armstrong and myself.
0: Because of Shug, huh?
1: Well, as near as I can figure out, yes. So, Sammy, if you could suggest anything that...
0: How about getting her out of town?
1: Shug? How?
0: Well, there's a fellow she's sort of engaged to in her hometown, Buford Jackson. Now, I could call her and pretend to be Buford and insist she come home.
1: Oh, that's no good, Sammy. With all due respect, you couldn't sound at all like this Buford.
0: You'd be at her house and take the call.
1: I would? Sammy, you really think it...
0: Mr. Harvey, out of my wide knowledge of women, I guarantee that this will work.
1: Out of your wide knowledge of women, huh? Well, I guess you know best.

0: going home soon, Miss Armstrong?
1: I'm working on some editorials tonight, Sammy. Why?
0: Oh, nothing, nothing. No date with Mr. Harvey this evening?
1: I rather imagine that Mr. Harvey is busy cementing relationships between the North and the South.
0: You misjudge him, Miss Armstrong.
1: You mean he's worse than I think he is?
0: A heart of gold. Well, I gotta go out and make a phone call.
1: Why don't you make it here?
0: Well, I just like to throw money around.
1: Oh, well, now, it's a private call, Sammy.
0: Oh, no, it's just it.
2: Good evening, ma'am. Is this the office of the Morning Star?
1: Why, yes.
2: Buford Jackson, your servant, ma'am.
0: Buford Jackson?
2: Is there a George Harvey working in this establishment?
1: Well, yes, Mr. Jackson.
2: Laying my cards right on the table, ma'am. I received a telegram from my little cousin Shirley telling me that my fiancé was running around with this George Harvey. My aim, ma'am, my aim is satisfaction.
1: Oh, dear. Just how good is your aim?
2: Best in the country.
1: I see. Well, Mr. Harvey isn't here right now. He's on an assignment to Alaska. But if you want to leave your card...
2: Why, thank you, ma'am, but I better be getting over to my fiancée's. But if that Mr. Harvey should return from Alaska, I'll...
1: Yes?
2: I can't describe it to you, ma'am. I'm just too tender-hearted.
1: Oh, dear.
3: Can't you sit down for just a minute, George?
4: Hmm? Oh, I didn't realize I was standing.
3: I've seen some jumpy little old boys in my time, but never anything like you. Here, sit down beside me, Georgie.
4: Sure. Would you mind moving over so I could sit next to the phone?
3: You expecting a call?
4: Well, you know what the air raid wardens say. In case of an attack, I'll always be close to a phone.
3: You sit right down, Georgie, and talk to me so I can watch the exciting way your little old Adam's apple bobs up and down.
4: Come on, Sammy.
3: What's that, George?
4: I said this is dandy, isn't it?
3: You're acting very cold tonight, George.
4: Am I? Well, I guess there'll be nights like this. Sammy. No, I'll get it. Hello?
5: Hello, is this the home of Miss Maybell Patterson?
4: Oh, long distance, huh? Long distance.
3: Hey, is it for me?
4: Yes. Go ahead, long distance.
5: Who said anything about long distance, and who is this talking?
4: Well, of course I'll take the message. Cut out the corny dialect, Sammy. Sure, go right ahead.
5: Who is this talking?
4: Yes, this is George Harvey. Oh, Buford, huh? Well, how are you, Buford? I certainly will take a message for her. Go right ahead.
5: Sir, am I talking to George Harvey?
4: Stop poking it up, Sammy. She might hear you. What's that you say? You wanted to come right home. Well, you know best, Buford.
3: George, let me talk to him.
4: You haven't got time to talk to Maybell, you say? Well, that's too bad, Buford, but I'll give you the message. Yes, indeed.
5: Sir, would you kindly explain what this is all about?
4: Well, it's been nice talking to you, Buford. Sorry you can't come up and visit us. Oh, some other time, huh? Well, goodbye, Buford. Sammy, that's the corniest southern accent I ever heard.
3: George, why didn't you let me talk to Buford?
4: Well, he seemed to be in a big hurry, but he was very insistent about your coming home. Wants you to come home immediately.
3: Oh, I wonder if he found out about us, George. Buford is just a wild bull when he's jealous.
4: Oh, there's nothing to worry about, Shug. Buford's a long way from here. But you know, long distance is a wonderful thing. It sounded as though he was calling from right around the corner.
3: Will you be sorry to see me go, George?
4: Oh, of course I will. But if Buford's waiting, I guess I can be big about making the sacrifice.
3: I just can't understand why he didn't want to talk to me.
4: I guess he had to get back and fight the boll weevils. Well, if you need any help packing, let me know. I'll send Sammy over. Drop me a line sometime, huh? Oh, hello. Well, as I was saying, Shug, if... Who are you?
2: I, sir, was just about to ask you the same question.
3: Buford, what are you doing here?
4: Buford? But I just... I mean... I didn't... glad to know you.
2: You're George Harvey?
4: Well, I... that is,
3: Buford,
4: I...
3: Buford, don't you dare! Buford! Oh, Buford Jackson, I should never speak to you. You put your big fish right in his pretty little old green eyes.
1: Mr. Harvey here, Sammy. I've been looking all over for him.
0: He's lying down on the couch in your office, Miss Armstrong.
1: Oh.
0: With an ice bag over his eyes.
1: Is he conscious?
0: I think so. Sometimes with Mr. Harvey, it's pretty hard to tell.
1: Yes, I know. Well, I'll go in and sympathize with the world's greatest authority on feminine psychology.
0: He'll improve, Miss Armstrong. I promise to teach him everything I know.
1: He could use it.
4: Who is it?
6: It's me, you gorgeous hunk of fighting man.
4: Truth?
6: Now, don't take that eye thing off your tired little old eyes, Georgie. I'll just sit here and stroke your cute little old bony forehead.
4: Well, I wouldn't, Sugar. You see, this is Miss Armstrong's office, and if she comes in here and sees us, she might not...
6: Oh, it's better that way, Honeysuckle Blossom. Then you'll just have to choose between us, once and for all.
4: But, Sugar, you've got to go back home with Buford.
6: How can I go home with Buford after I've been out with you?
4: Look, all you have to do is go down to the bus terminal. The rest is easy.
6: Georgie, I'm a woman, and you're a man.
4: That's not the right way to look at it, Shug.
6: Oh, take off that eye bag, Georgie. Gaze into my violet eyes and then tell me. Which of us do you choose, you little fighting fool, you? Well, George.
4: Susan.
6: Oh, George.
4: Of all the low, sneaky, underhanded tricks...
1: I've seen yourself. You were turning pale right under the ice bag.
4: Well, all I have to say, Susan, is that if... Of course, I knew all the time that it was you.
1: Oh, you did.
4: Of course I did. Susan, you don't actually think that George Harvey would be fooled by a mere woman, do you?
6: Yes.
4: Well, I was just asking, that's all. Just asking.

0: Our stars, Irene Dunn and Fred McMurray, will return in just a moment.
1: Of course, you have to admit, Susan, that the whole thing arose from a perfectly natural mistake.
2: What mistake?
1: Well, if I hadn't assumed that Sammy was going with Shug instead of with Shirley.
2: Oh, that wasn't a very bright assumption.
1: But you have to admit that she was attractive. Shug, I mean.
2: Oh, of course.
1: But still, being with her couldn't compare with being with you, Susan.
2: Couldn't it?
1: Her eyes didn't compare. Her voice didn't compare. Her hair.
2: Oh, you're sweet, George. How did this compare? Well?
1: Could you give me that again? I'm still a little on the fence.
2: George.
0: Irene Dunn and Fred McMurray will be back next week in another exciting comedy adventure in the gay new series, Bright Star. This is Wendell Niles inviting you to join us then.

0: Hold it. 15 seconds from now, you'll see the picture he just took. See? With the Polaroid Land camera, you get bright, sharp pictures in 15 seconds. Snap, pull, peel. It's that easy. Is there any better way to get pictures of the family?
1: Yes, it's for you. It's your dinner. It's called Cupboard Love. 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Keeps it moist and squeezy. That's right. It's a new kind of cat food. Moist. It's good for you. Like it?
2: New Cupboard Love. What the well-cared-for cat has for dinner.
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2: Revolting People by Andy Hamilton and Jay Tarsis. With Jay Tarsis, James Fleet, Hugh Dennis, Tony Maudsley, Jan Ravens, Penelope Nice, and Andy Hamilton.
3: So you're writing in your journal then?
4: Yeah.
3: Mm-hmm. Do you fancy a little conversation?
4: Nope.
3: Why not?
4: Because it'll turn stupid.
3: Well, why would the conversation turn stupid?
4: Because it'd be with you.
3: Oh.
4: Now, if you'll just excuse me...
3: I had this amazing dream last night, yeah. For some reason, I was riding this huge white buffalo through the streets of Baltimore, and I rode it through the cemetery, and then right through the middle of a funeral, actually, and then straight through the doors of a brothel, where I used the buffalo as payment for the sexual services of identical conjoined triplets from Mexico who pleasured me as I licked custard and clotted cream off their naked... Oh, no, wait, that happened. it's all coming back to me now. What a night that was, yeah. They are interesting things, though, dreams, aren't they, eh? Now, did you know that the Chinese believe that you should never wake a sleeping man because a dream is your soul leaving your body on a nightly excursion before it returns? And that is why, if you come across a sleeping Chinaman, you should...
4: Just leave him be.
3: No, wake him up for a laugh. Believe me, there is nothing funnier than a terrified Chinaman who thinks he just lost his soul. And I've seen a few in my time, I can tell you.
4: Listen, McGurk, I'm trying to write my journal here.
3: All right, what are you writing? Anything seditious?
4: It's a personal journal, McGurk, therefore it's private.
3: Well, I'm a sergeant. Read it to me, come on.
4: Absolutely not.
3: All right, then, do you fancy a game of football?
4: What?
3: Football! It's a great old English game. Yeah, the whole village, right, divides itself into two teams of a couple of hundred players each, and then they play up and down the Mudfield High Street, madly kicking this sheep's bladder filled with air. It's not very comfortable for the sheep, of course.
4: No, Joshua used to play a game like that.
3: Really?
4: Yeah, it was called Skunk Ball. Didn't catch on. Don't know why, but... Now, if you'll just excuse me.
3: Oh, come on, Sam. Talk to me, please.
4: Find something to do. Arrest some Americans.
3: Done it. Suspicious and troublesome colonists are packed in the pokey like sardines. Baltimore's buttoned up and quiet and dull as dishwater.
4: You really think so?
3: Yeah. Snooze city.
4: Well, you should be aware of that, even as we speak. The Continental Congress is convening in Philadelphia, where the likes of John Adams, Benjamin Franklin, and Thomas Jefferson will change the name of our nation from the United Colonies to the United States and draft the Declaration of Independence that will light the fuse of war.
3: That's a lot of information for one sentence. Well,
4: it's because it's history. At least it will be in the future, once it's happened.
3: Ah, yeah, but not all history pans out the way you're expecting, though, does it? I mean, well, take the Battle of Palermo in 1761. There we stood, two great armies waiting to do battle. Then someone comes running down and says the field's already been booked for a children's party.
4: Yeah, well, the American Revolution is going to happen. Sniff the air. Can't you smell it?
3: Nope, can't smell a thing. No nostrils.
4: Oh, yeah, that's right. Of course.
3: Lost them in Bavaria at the Battle of Limburger.
4: Never heard of that one.
3: Yeah, a little known town with a very big stench. Hmm. If you were fated to get your nose shot off, that was the battle to do it in.
4: Well, you mark my words, we're teetering on the brink.
3: Yeah, not in Baltimore, and I'll tell you why. Our new commander, Colonel Wycherley's got the situation here under total control. He's our nastiest martinet yet. They call him Wicked Witch. Wicked Witch Wycherley. Get it? Wicked Witch Wycherley.
4: Yeah, I get it. Why do you keep saying it over and over?
3: Because it might turn out to be important information later on. Who knows? Oh, it's Mary. Hello, Mary.
5: Hello, Sergeant McGurk. Father, I want to speak to you about my pig. I'm very distressed.
4: About your what?
5: My pig, Miss Fatty.
4: What about her?
5: Him. Miss Fatty is a lad.
3: Well, why did you give a boy pig a girl pig's name?
5: To prove that Americans can do irony.
3: Oh.
5: Anyway... Miss Fatty's been confiscated by the British brutes.
4: Confiscated?
5: Confiscated.
4: By the British brutes?
5: Why do you keep repeating everything I say and turning it into a question?
4: Do I do that?
5: Yes! Miss Fatty has been my faithful pet since I was a small child, and I'm on the verge of tears.
4: Well, who confiscated him?
5: It was a Colonel Wycherley.
3: Uh-oh, he's the one they call Wicked Wycherley.
4: Really? Hadn't heard that one before.
3: Yeah, that's Wicked Wycherley.
4: Will you just stop doing that?
5: Wycherley claims Miss Fatty was running through the streets frightening horses and defacing private property.
4: Was she?
5: He. And it depends on your definition of streets, horses, private, and property.
4: Well, Mary, it might be more prudent if we just...
5: Don't give me your prudent hogwash, you fence-sitter. You must demand the British Army release my pig and get a signed apology while you're at it.
4: You know, armies tend not to be big on apologies, Mary. It's not really what they're...
5: What? Are you afraid of those mangy, crimson-backed, vicious English thugs and murderers? Is that your problem, Father? A case of yellow fever? Sergeant McGurk, will you help me?
3: Oh, I would if I could, miss, but I'm handicapped. And on temporary leave from the service until I get my defective eye, leg, arm, and nostril sewed back on.
5: Oh, one has no guts, the other has no parts. Pathetic, what next?
6: Miss Fatty's gone.
5: We know, Joshua. The British have confiscated
6: What's confiscated?
4: Requisitioned.
6: Oh, no. You mean dead?
5: Not dead. Confiscated.
6: Which is? And don't say requisitioned.
5: Purloined. He was purloined.
6: Oh, that's a great help.
5: He was taken, and you have to get him back.
6: Me? Well, why me?
5: Well, because Father's a chicken, and McGurk's lost his bits, and you're large.
6: Yeah, but I'm simple. I can't grasp basic rudimentary concepts.
5: So you won't help me either?
6: Well, sadly, I don't have the mental capacity.
5: Oh, well, I suppose I'll just have to go to the heavily guarded British barracks, a solitary woman all on my own and defenseless at huge personal risk to try and get Miss Fatty back myself.
4: I guess so.
3: Yeah.
6: That's sorry, Mary. That's right,
4: Just a pig.
6: Sorry.
5: Oh, thank you for seeing me, Colonel Wycherley. I'm so stormy a day.
7: You have 30 seconds.
5: I want Miss Fatty back.
7: I'm sorry. Was that colonial baby babble?
5: My pig. Miss Fatty's my pig.
7: Oh, that pig. The subversive pig. Disorderly and out past curfew without a lead. Which means she's now property of the King's Army.
5: Miss Fatty is a he.
7: Miss Fatty is bacon.
5: He is not. I hear him in the other room.
7: That's a different pig.
5: No, I know my own pigs, oink.
7: Go, Yankee hoyden, before you're caught in the storm that's brewing, and be thankful I haven't yet clapped you in irons for insolence and insubordination.
5: You have no jurisdiction over me.
7: Oh, no, my pretty. We'll see about that. Guard! Arrest this riffraff, and then slaughter her pig.
5: You keep your hands off me! I'm getting out of here, and I'm taking Miss Fatty with me! Oh, there you are, Miss Fatty! Oh, I've got you! Let's get you out of here!
7: Impressive! She's carrying a pig that outweighs her, whilst at the same time waving a pistol in my face.
5: I'm going to report your infringement of my pig's rights to the Continental Congress in Philadelphia right now.
7: You won't get far. I'll hunt you down and string you up.
5: Oh, yeah? You and whose army? So long, Wycherley!

0: 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Why, it's my sister-in-law, Mary.
1: Ezekiel, what are you doing? Standing here at the edge of the forest, shouting into the wind. That's ludicrous even for you.
0: And running around in the rain with a pig is sensible.
1: I'm a fugitive. You have no excuse.
0: I'm trying to earn a living to support my family. And until this hurricane drove everyone indoors, I was doing very well, too. I've sold almost one policy. Perhaps I could interest you.
1: Not now. I have to get to Philadelphia.
0: Philadelphia? That's 100 miles from here. You'll be torn to shreds by gale force winds. You'll drown in a flash flood. Plus, you're carrying a pig. What you need is one of my third-party fire and caught in a natural disaster with a pig policies.
1: But I must speak to the Continental Congress.
0: The Continental Congress can do their due diligence without you. Go home.
1: Why should I?
0: Because you know what they say. There's no place like home. There's certainly no place like my home. It's a loveless, baby-filled hellhole. Your sister Cora has thrown me out of our house until I can bring in some decent money, which is why I'm standing out in the rain, selling insurance policies to rocks.
1: Oh, I haven't got time for this. So long, Ezekiel!
0: Think about insurance. I'm here day and night.

0: Oh, my. You're a heavy boy, Miss Fatty. And the sky's getting darker. And I've probably lost my way. What's that, Miss Fatty? You see a cave? Oh, I see it now. It's clear across that ravine. And the flood water's raging. We'll never make it. Oh, but we have no choice. Wycherley's army is hot in pursuit. Into the roiling water, then. Hold on to your snout, Miss Fatty. What, Miss Fatty? You say you can't swim? Oh, that doesn't matter. The fall will probably kill you anyway. Look out for that tree, Miss Fatty. Oh, it's going to fall on us. Oh, mercy! Where am I? Oh, my. I'm in a cave. And the sun is shining. And birds are singing. In short bursts. Well, this is all fine and dandy, and I'm fortunate to have survived the worst hurricane in the recorded history of Baltimore, but, oh, dear, what has become of Miss Fatty? Where can he be?
1: Over here, Mary.
0: Oh, whoa, whoa. You're not my pig.
1: Well, I am. Or rather, I was. But now I've transmogrified back into the form of the man you're so very fond of.
0: What are you talking about? And where is Miss Fatty? What have you done with him?
1: It's just you and me, Mary, alone in a cave.
0: You're going to have to give me more than that.
1: Very well. By way of explanation, I ventured out in the storm last night looking for you. Rumor had it you were on the run from my commanding officer, Colonel Wycherley. I knew if he found you, he'd either have his way with you and kill you, or kill you and have his way with you. Either way, I found it objectionable and was determined not to let it happen. I don't approve of murdering and assaulting women. That's just me. Call me old-fashioned, but that's the sort of thing that I just cannot abide. Anyway, I found you clinging to a branch in the river, soaked to the skin. So I carried you to this promontory, then slew Colonel Wycherley. And now I'm a hunted man myself, perhaps a traitor. But no tribunal would ever find me guilty, because what I did for love.
2: Blah, blah, blah. Where's my pig?
1: I am that pig. Don't you see, Mary? We're just players in your dream, where nothing's what it seems. Red is blue, and day is night, and good is bad, and apples are oranges. But love is still love.
0: Oh, shut up. You're an idiot. This is no dream. If I was dreaming, you'd be a muscular but naive Viking. No, no. I'm awake. I must find my pig and get to Philadelphia.
1: Very well. I'll help you. Let's go.
0: All right, but that'll involve me putting my clothes on. Turn your face away, please.
1: It's turned.
0: You're peeking.
1: I'm not.
0: Yes, you are.
1: Look, it doesn't matter if I see you naked, Mary, because this is just a dream.
0: Oh, yeah, like I haven't heard that before.
1: It's a dream, Mary, which is just as well. Otherwise, those 1,500 green dwarves standing in the mouth of the cave would be quite disconcerting.
3: Are not green dwarves. Don't call us green dwarves.
1: Sorry, green midgets.
3: We're not green midgets either. We're gherkins.
0: Gherkins?
3: And we are forever in your debt because you killed Wicked Wycherley, who tormented and pickled us. He dipped us in brine for his own amusement. We were just innocent cucumbers leading quiet lives, which is pretty much the norm for a cucumber, when along came Wycherley with his obscene jars of death. But now he is dead.
0: It wasn't me who killed him.
3: Well, someone did. Look over there. See his feet sticking out from under that chicken coop? He's as dead as a door.
1: Nail.
3: What?
1: Well, the expression is as dead as a door nail.
3: Look, I'm only a gherkin. Give me a break, will you? It's a miracle I can speak at all. I don't even have a mouth.
1: I'm sorry.
3: You've got to lower your expectations, well, pal.
1: In future, I'll try not to expect too much of gherkins.
3: Good.
1: And it was me, by the way. I killed Wycherley.
3: You killed him?
1: Yes.
3: But he was a fellow redcoat.
1: Yes.
3: Then you'll be hanged.
1: I know.
3: We don't have necks, so we can't be hanged. Yes, it's one of the few pluses of being a gherkin.
0: How come only the two of you ever get to say anything?
3: We're the spokes gherkins.
0: Do you know the way to Philadelphia?
3: They're doing it again. How the hell would we know the way to Philadelphia? Oh, hang on. I'll just look it up on the map I don't possess. Unfold it with the arms I don't have and then read it with my non-existent eyes.
2: All right, all right. It was only a question.
1: So, other Gherkin, do you know the way?
3: No, I don't know. You have to follow the Freedom Trail.
1: Did you say follow the Yellow Brick Road?
3: No, are you deaf or something? Clean your ears out.
1: Come on, Mary, we're wasting our time here.
2: Oh, I can't walk to Philadelphia in these shoes.
1: Well, perhaps you could borrow Wycherley's boots.
2: What? I can't take the boots off a dead guy.
3: I'll take them. He won't need them where he's going.
1: Why? What's going to become of him?
3: Chutney. What's going to become of him? We're making him into good old English chutney. And what goes around comes around.
4: Yeah. A gherkin never forgets.
2: Well, we're off to Philadelphia. History is going to be made there, you know.
3: Yeah, whatever.
1: Bye then.
3: Yeah, bye. And don't take any wooden pickles.
2: Funny, you know something? They weren't how I imagined talking gherkins at all.
1: No, I know what you mean. I pictured them taller.
2: I thought they had a bit of an attitude.
1: Well, it's not easy being green. How are you faring in those boots?
2: Oh, I'm tired. The sun's going down and we're nowhere. And I hear rustling in the underbrush. Maybe it's Miss Fanny.
1: Well, it appears to be a woman. Doesn't she look like your sister, Cora?
2: Oh, you're right. She looks exactly like my sister, apart from the fact that she's wearing a frilly gown and a halo and is hovering 4 feet in the air.
1: Again, I would argue, indicative of a dream.
2: Cora? Oh, Cora, is that you? Listen, May, I'm glad we bumped into each other. I have some important announcements for you. First, ding-dong, Wycherley's not dead. Those were fake feet sticking out of the coop.
1: Then I didn't kill him, and I'm not going to be hanged for treason.
2: That's the good news. You are, however, going to be hanged for desertion and offering succor to my sister.
1: Succor?
2: It sounds worse than it is. Any other news?
5: I'm pregnant.
2: Well, that's hardly news.
5: How about that's wonderful, Cora? We're so happy for you.
1: That's wonderful, Cora. And unusual, a pregnant hovering fairy, not something you see every day.
2: So, who's the lucky father?
5: What's that supposed to mean?
2: Well, it seems your husband's been denied access to your chamber of late.
5: Mary, I'm a fairy. There needn't be access in the conventional sense. Anyway, you best make tracks. You've still got hills to climb. Mind the gaps.
2: Well, now I'm frightened, Walter. And I'm so cold. Maybe you should put your arm around me.
1: We should keep moving.
2: I said put your arm around me.
1: Oh, right.
2: Rightly. Keep it up high on my shoulder.
1: All right.
2: Slightly lower.
1: Oh, right.
2: And a bit to the left.
1: Uh-huh.
2: Circular motion might be nice.
6: Oh, it's cruel the way you keep toying with the poor sap.
2: Who said that?
6: I did, over here.
2: My God, but you're a scarecrow.
6: Yeah, I'm really scary. Boo, doesn't that give you the willies?
2: Ooh, you look like someone I know.
6: Well, it'd be hard for me to look like someone you don't know.
2: And you're lippy like him, too. And you've got the same repulsive, whining, nasal voice.
6: Are you chatting me up?
2: His name's Sergeant McGurk, my father's shady business partner, currently on medical leave from the British Army.
6: Is that so?
1: The resemblance is uncanny.
6: Oh, you know him as well, then?
1: I'm his superior.
6: You reckon?
1: What?
6: Nothing.
1: I expect you're wondering where we're both headed.
6: No, not really.
2: Well, we're off to see the Congress, the wonderful Congress of Philadelphia.
6: Why?
2: Because of all the wonderful things it'll do. Oh, why don't you come with us, straw man?
6: How?
1: Well, you can walk, can't you?
6: Don't ask me. This is her dream.
2: I am not dreaming.
6: Oh, face it, lady. You need to lay off the cheese at bedtime. Next thing you know, you'll be imagining Tim Men like that 7-foot-tall kindly simpleton over there.
2: Oh, why, yes, I see him now. Hello, Tin Man.
7: Who said that?
2: Oh, I did. Behind you.
7: I can't turn around.
1: You need some oil.
7: You got any?
2: Oh, no, we don't, but maybe when we get to Philadelphia, we could ask the Continental Congress to enact legislation imposing a duty of care in the workplace as part of its Declaration of Independence.
7: What's that got to do with a squirt of oil?
2: Oh, it's all part of what we're fighting for.
7: Oil? Why would anybody fight for oil?
2: Oh, come, Will.
0: with us, Tin Man.
7: No, that'd only be an embarrassment to you. I don't have a brain. And someone with no brain isn't going to fit in a Congress.
6: You don't know much about politics, do you?
7: I don't know much about anything. Except creaking and rusting.
0: You're so like my brother, Joshua.
7: Does he have a brain?
0: The jury's still out.
1: Actually, Tin Man, I think you're selling yourself short. You must have a brain. Because without a brain, how on earth would you be able to speak?
6: You know, that's really not very helpful. If you keep pointing out these loopholes, we're going to be here all night. I mean, in dreams, anything can happen, can't it? Your ghoulies can turn into fruit bats and fly off into the jungle where they're devoured by winged panthers.
1: Have I been talking in my sleep again?
0: I keep telling you, this is not a dream. I'm off to see the Congress with a scarecrow, a tin man, and possibly an elephant.
1: An elephant?
0: You don't see that pink elephant?
1: Oh, the pink one. Oh, I was looking at the standard gray one.
0: I'm going to talk to him.
1: Well, I suggest you be civil to him, Mary, because A, he's an elephant and could trample us to death, and B, if you're nice to him, he might give us a ride to Philadelphia.
0: Oh, now you stop that! If you think you're frightening us, you're wrong.
8: I'm sorry, don't yell at me.
0: Now hand over that trumpet. That's better.
8: Sorry.
0: Oh, you cringe just like my father, you know that?
8: Sorry. Sorry I tried to frighten you, but I'm a large creature, and in nature the large are supposed to dominate. On the other hand, I'm pink.
1: That's probably causing you quite a lot of emotional conflict.
8: Yeah, you're right. Secretly, I think I'm very meek, but I use my size to avoid confrontation. And with the loud trumpeting, I'm probably overcompensating for my lack of aggression.
1: Textbook case.
8: Yeah, but if I don't do that, I end up being so passive that the passiveness itself becomes a form of aggression.
1: Classic.
7: You shouldn't worry about being big and meek. I don't.
0: Oh, that's right. You know what they say? The meek shall inherit the earth.
6: Yeah, well, that is bollocks, by the way.
0: No, I'm just trying to make him feel better.
8: I wish I could find some dignity and courage from somewhere.
0: The place to find dignity and courage is in Congress.
6: I'm saying nothing.
0: Come with us to Philadelphia.
8: Philadelphia?
0: Oh, come on, Tin Man, Scarecrow, Elephant, let's go! Oh,
6: Philadelphia's a hell of a schleck.
7: Where would you stay?
8: Yeah, what are the hotels like? Do they take elephants? Oh, no,
1: I hear Witcherly's dogs.
0: Oh, that's great, just what we need when we're so, so close.
1: We must hide.
0: Where?
1: Behind the elephants.
0: Oh, no, that's the first place they'll look.
9: Wrong, little lady, this is the first place we'll look.
1: All right, you've got us. Call off your dogs.
9: Call off your elephant, and I'll call off my dog.
0: Oh, that's a cowardly elephant, sir. He won't attack. He's pink.
9: Well, my dogs are just barkers. They won't tear you limb from limb, don't worry. I'm sorry if they scared you.
1: Hold on. You've turned very polite.
9: Oh, isn't it? Look at me closer, Captain. Notice anything different?
1: That hideous dueling scar, which went from your forehead down to your lip and then back up to your forehead, is gone.
0: How did you manage that?
9: Easily. I never had a hideous dueling scar. My twin brother, Dirk Witcherly, did. He was evil. I was brought in yesterday to replace him. I'm David, the good Witcherly. But people call me Dave.
0: Oh, where's my pig?
9: Your pig's dead. I'm kidding, I'm kidding. Miss Fatty's fine. She's home rolling around in her slop. You should have seen your face.
0: Why would you even joke about something like that?
9: I'm a Witcherly. We've got a mischievous streak, I'm sorry.
1: And my court-martial? What's the status on that?
9: Unchanged. You're going to be hanged. I'm kidding again!
1: That's not funny, sir.
9: Oh, come on. Can't a person have a joke at another person's expense anymore? I don't know. Everyone's so serious these days. Now, let's all have a beer and go home.
0: How do we get there from here?
9: Just click my brother's boots together and repeat ad nauseam, there's no place like home, until your voice goes all echoey and starts to fade away.
0: There's no place like home. There's no place like home. There's no place like home. Nothing's happening.
9: Did you close your eyes?
0: You didn't say anything about closing my eyes.
9: Yes, I did.
0: You did not.
9: Yes, I did.
1: Close your eyes, Mary.
0: You did not say anything about closing
6: close
0: my eyes.
6: Close your bloody eyes, woman, all right?
0: There's no place like home. There's no place like home. There's no place like home. Oh, that last one was very echoey.
8: Mary? Mary? Wake up, Mary.
0: Oh, Father. Where am I? Oh, why, I see where I am now. Back home in my own little bed, surrounded by the people I love.
10: You gave us quite a fright, Mary.
8: You took a real bash to the head.
7: You've been vomiting all night. It was disgusting.
6: Yeah, you might have brain damage.
1: Sergeant, that's not very helpful.
6: Well, I'm just injecting a note of realism. I mean, a tree fell on her, for God's sake. Statistically speaking.
1: Quiet, Sergeant.
0: I had this strange and wonderful dream. You were all in it. There were these little green talking condiments and... Oh, Cora, you were a fairy.
5: A fairy?
0: And Father was a pink elephant.
8: An elephant.
0: And Ezekiel, oh, you were a ridiculous insurance salesman.
1: Oh, no. Really?
0: And Joshua...
11: Wait, I am an insurance salesman.
0: Joshua, you...
11: No, not a ridiculous one, of course.
8: So what was Joshua, Mary?
0: Oh, he was made of tin and had no brain.
7: Tin man with no brain? How neat is that?
1: What was I?
0: You were a pig.
1: Oh, no.
0: But a pig who metamorphosized into a handsome and gallant champion.
7: But did he have no brain? I don't think so.
1: Gallant champion, eh?
7: What's metamorphosis?
0: Change.
7: Oh, and gallant?
1: Brave.
7: Wow, she likes you.
0: Oh, I like everybody, because everybody's wonderful. That's what I learned from my dream, that there's no place like home, and that people are basically good, and that trying to walk to Philadelphia is stupid. I learned all that from the magical land I visited, somewhere over the rainbow.
6: Definitely some brain damage.
10: Will you just shut up?
1: Well, you're ruining the mood here.
0: Oh, Miss Patty, you're safe too.
1: He saved your life, Mary. After that branch knocked you into the river, this little pig jumped in into the raging waters and dragged you by the scruff of your neck to the safety of the riverbank in an act of extraordinary heroism.
8: So maybe we won't butcher him this week.
9: May I come in?
0: Why, it's mean old Colonel Wycherley.
9: Not anymore. I come in peace. I've decided to try and get along with you, Colonials. There's no reason we can't all live in harmony. Until such time as we have to blow each other's heads off. So please accept this jar of pickles as a peace offering.
0: God bless you, Colonel Wycherley.
9: God bless you, Mary.
8: God bless us all.
7: God bless us, everyone.
11: And Merry Christmas.
0: It's May the 17th.
11: Yes, but it's Christmas in our hearts.
6: All right, I'm going to vomit now.
12: Revolting People featured Jay Tarsis as Samuel, Andy Hamilton as Sergeant McGurk, Jan Ravens as Mary, and James Fleet as Captain Brimshaw. Ezekiel was played by Hugh Dennis, Joshua by Tony Maudsley, Cora by Penelope Nice, with Philip Pope and Michael Fenton Stevens. Revolting People was written by Jay Tarsis and Andy Hamilton and produced by Paul Mayhew Archer.
13: Oh, come in, Smithers. What is it? 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Orange juice.
14: No, sir. 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
13: 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Thank you.
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6: If at first you didn't succeed, there's always a second chance. The National Broadcasting Company welcomes you to the quiz show that takes nerve, a program for people who are willing to take a second chance. It proves that opportunity can knock twice. Johnny Olson.
7: Thank you very, very much, Fred Collins, and hi there, everybody. Nice to be with you on NBC. And you know, folks, few of us are able to succeed the very first time up at bat. But it's the person who has the nerve and courage to try again in the face of tough breaks and big odds who gets everybody's respect, especially ours, because it's just this type of person that we've selected out of our audience. People who have failed at some important thing in their lives and have come right back, the sort of people we want. Captain Collins, who's going to be our very, very first contestant on our very, very first show?
6: Johnny, I'd like you to meet Jack Milam from Fabens, Texas.
7: Welcome to Second Chance. Jack Milam, how are you, Jack?
8: Hi, Johnny.
7: Jack, what would you do if you had your second chance?
8: Well, if I had a second chance, I think I'd go back to Texas and marry a little gal.
7: Yeah. Well, you'd marry a little gal there? Yeah. Is it a gal that you would propose to?
8: Yeah, I proposed to her, and she accepted. But I run out.
7: You run out? You ought to be ashamed of yourself, Jack Milam from Fabens, Texas. You ran out on her, eh?
8: Yeah, I run out.
7: Well, now, you better tell us exactly what happened. I'm sure that there are many gals here from Texas who would like to know what happened.
8: This gal I was going with, and we got to be real friendly, and I asked her to marry me, and, you know, I could tell she was in love with me, because...
7: Now, wait a minute. How could you tell that she was in love with you, Jack? Tell me how.
8: Well, she went to movies with me.
7: Yeah. You mean just by going to movies with a girl, you can tell whether or not she's in love with you?
8: Well, we spoon.
7: You spoon. Boy, that sure sounds like you were hooked, Jack, I'll tell you that. Huh? What happened after that?
8: Well, I asked her, after a while, I asked her if she'd marry me, and she said she would.
7: Yeah?
8: And, you know, I was real excited about it, so I went down to the shop, and I told the fellas, and they all congratulated me, and one of them said, boy, you sure going to have a lot of bills.
7: One of the fellas said that in the garage?
8: Yeah, another fella said, wait till that mortgage comes due, boy. And one of the fellas, he's got three kids, and he said, wait till those babies start coming around. Boy, you're going to have to pay a fortune.
7: So you kind of lost your nerve then, is that right?
8: Yeah, that's what happened. I guess I just sort of got chicken and I run out.
7: Now, what have you been doing since you've been here in New York?
8: About the same kind of work. I got a mechanic's job at an auto shop in Brooklyn. And I got thinking, because, you know, I'm kind of lonely and I don't know.
7: You're kind of lonely, eh, boy?
8: Yeah.
7: And the line forms to the right girls, you know. And you still want the gal to marry you?
8: Yeah, I'm going back to Texas. I'm going to propose again.
7: Well, you think she'll have you back, though?
8: Well, I hope so.
7: You sure you want to settle down? Remember the bills, the mortgage, the family, the babies?
8: Hmm? I made up my mind. I want to ask again.
7: How about it, audience? All right, here we go, Jack boy. Jack Milam, Fabian, Texas. Here's the first of three win or lose questions. They're worth $10 each. Now, you must answer correctly in order to stay in the game. You understand?
9: Sure.
7: Big smile on this boy, too. Yeah. About 6'2", real nice, handsome blue eyes. Ooh. Suppose you went into a restaurant and ordered a wiener schnitzel. Did the animal it came from moo, grunt, or cackle? Come on, Jack. Which one now? Wiener schnitzel.
8: Which one? I'll try moo.
7: Moo? You are right. You're absolutely right. Yes, a wiener schnitzel, as we all know, is a fancy name for veal cutlet. Well, all right, you come up with the right answer. You got $10 up there on the board, as you can see. It's all lighted up. And here's where we test your nerve, Jack Milam. Here's where you can take your second chance, or you can let it go by. And I'll answer this question correctly, and the $10 you've just won becomes $20. And also, the value of your next two questions will jump to $20 each. But if you answer incorrectly, you're wiped out. If you pass up the question, you still stay in the game, but your money remains at $10, and so does the value of your next two questions. Now, your second chance question is about historic battles. Now, do you want to pass it? Or do you want to take a second chance? What do you want to do, Jack? It's up to you. You're going to take it? All right. One of the most historic sentences recorded in the history of the United States is this one, and I quote, "Don't fire until you see the whites of their eyes." Now, during which battle was this statement made? Which
8: one? I know
7: that
8: one. That's the Battle of Bunker...
7: The Battle of what? Come on now, let's have it.
8: I can't say Battle of Bunker Hill.
7: Bunker Hill is right. Right you are for $20. Questions are now worth $20 each instead of the $10. And here's your next win or lose question. Answer correctly to stay in the game, or you go out with your $20. You're doing fine, Jack. A little warm in here, isn't it?
9: Sure.
7: All right, here we go. A ping pong ball is made of celluloid. A tennis ball is made of rubber. Tell us, what's a polo ball made of? A polo ball. Any idea? Come on now, we got to have the right answer on this.
8: Wood?
7: Wood is right. It's usually willow. And it's wood. You now have $40 lighted up there on the board, 20 and 20. And now on the second chance question, as you know, you can take a chance on doubling all your money on the board, or if you fail, losing it all. Now, I'm going to tell you what the category is, first of all, before you make up your mind, Jack. The category is the U.S. Treasury. Do you want to pass it, or do you want to take a second chance, Jack? Whichever one you want to
8: do. Pass.
7: You're going to pass on this one?
8: Yeah,
7: all right, you're at $40 so far. You had a chance there to double it, but you're still at $40. Now, here's your next win or lose question. Answer this correctly, and you get another $20. Added to that, you must answer correctly, though, to win your money. If not, you're out of the game with what you've won at this point. In the course of history, many people have achieved fame by making one outstanding trip or journey somewhere. Now, who made a famous trip from St. Louis to the Columbia River? Famous expedition. Who do you think it might be?
8: I think it was Lewis.
7: Yes?
8: The Lewis and Clark.
7: That's right. The Lewis and Clark Expedition. You now have $60. $60. Boy, you're doing a great, great job here, Jack. Congratulations so far. I guess
8: you
7: were kind of smart to lay out on that one at that, huh?
8: I don't know if it's like a treasure, I'll tell you.
7: You will. After you get through here, there'll be five treasure men waiting for you. All right, now this is your final second chance question, Jack Milam. Answer this question correctly and all the money on the board will double and become $120. How would you like that? Wouldn't that be nice? That's a beautiful board we have here, too. 20, 20, 20, 60, 120. Miss it and all the money you've won goes down the drain all the way back to Fabian, Texas. Now, you can pass it and take your $60 and go home if you'd like to. Your category is U.S. political history. What do you want to do? You want to pass it, or do you want to take a second chance? Which do you want to do?
8: I'm going to try.
7: You're going to take a chance on it. All right, audience, let's give them a fair chance. The system of political parties is as old as our government itself. Now, what's the name of the party to which George Washington belonged? The Federalists or the Whigs? Which one? $120 at stake here on second chance. $120. Come on, I'm going to have to call time, Jack. Which one? Federalists or the Whigs?
8: Federalists?
7: The Federalist is right! $120, and good luck to you, Jack, on your second chance.

0: good luck to you, Jack, on your second chance.
1: Johnny Olson meet Mr. Bill Allen of New York City, who through great misfortune was knocked down and was almost counted out until he took his second chance.
2: Thank you very, very much, Freddie. How old are you, Bill?
3: 45.
2: 45. Now, you wrote in your letter, Bill, that your second chance paid off in giving you a new lease on life. Now, would you tell us a little bit about that?
3: Well, Johnny, about 3 years ago, I had a very good position in the advertising field.
2: Mm-hmm.
3: And I had a beautiful wife. I loved her very much. And three wonderful children. And then suddenly my wife passed on from cancer. And I don't know, the world turned upside down for me.
2: I was reading that in your letter, Bill, and it certainly must have been a great, terrible, terrible shock to you.
3: Well, Johnny, it was a shock. I mean, one minute she was there, the next minute she was gone. And as I said, I wrapped the whole world around her, and, well, I found myself losing interest in everything, neglecting my children. I even thought it was time to call it quits for myself.
2: I noticed that in your letter, Bill, the fact that you used to take long walks at night and that you really...
3: That's right, Johnny. I went through my money and spent it foolishly, including a great deal on the bottle, which you know what I mean.
2: Well, now, and this undoubtedly affected your work, Bill.
3: It certainly did, Johnny. I began to make very serious mistakes, and the result was that I had no job. And I found myself drifting from uptown to downtown.
2: That's another thing that impressed me here in your letter, Bill, that you finally wound up living in a very meager neighborhood in a dirty flop house, as you put it here.
3: Right in the Bowery, in the heart of the Bowery. And it was an experience that I shall never forget, I suppose.
2: Now, just how recent has it been since you started getting back on your feet again?
3: Well, friends who had my children, I meant to tell you that, Johnny, they had taken my children and were looking after them.
2: Mm-hmm.
3: They thought if they were back with me again, I would make a comeback. So we got a little apartment. And children and I moved in. However, they began to look after me more than I looked after them.
2: Would you mind telling us how old your children are, Bill?
3: Yes, I have two boys, 14, 9 years of age, and a girl, 12 years of age.
2: Mm-hmm. Another thing that impressed me here in your letter was about your oldest boy and what he said.
3: Billy, wonderful. Billy would always say, Dad, many times he said, you'll get that second chance. Don't worry, have faith. There's a God upstairs, he'll look after you.
2: Good for Billy. Well, now, when was it that you finally realized, Bill, that something had to be done?
3: Well, Johnny, they have a state law here. I suppose they have it in most states that parents neglect a child, the welfare steps in, and they take them away from them.
2: And that was just the shock that you needed, wasn't it?
3: It was a shock. More than that, my children were willing to go to help me. And then I thought, well, I need a second chance. Billy's always said I needed it, and I'm going to get it. And I made up my mind I was not only going to get it, I was going to make good at it, Johnny.
2: Well, now, when you finally took your second chance, what happened? I know you went out job-seeking, as you mentioned in your letter.
3: Well, the word was out that Bill was on his way down, hands off. But I started out, and I began to knock at doors, and as fast as they closed, I went to next door. Kept going from one agency to the other, and one day I wandered in to the Marks Aiken Advertising Agency in Manhattan. They didn't know me from Adam. In fact, they've only been in business a little over a year. And I stated my case. I said, I want a second chance. Give me a second chance, I'll make good.
2: And they did give you that second chance, and you certainly have made good, Bill, haven't you?
3: I have. Incidentally, Johnny, they wrote me out a blank check, and I went out and got myself clothing and got busy, and I brought in two accounts so far, and more coming.
2: Well, good for you. You know, Bill, when our loved ones pass away, it's always a great shock and a terrible, terrible loss. I would shudder to think what would happen to me if my million-dollar penny were to pass away or anything like that. In your case, it almost ruined your life, but you did have the courage, finally, to face your obligations to your

0: children by taking your second chance at pulling yourself together and once again taking over the duties and the responsibilities of a father. And we want to wish you nothing but the best of luck and God bless you. And now, Bill, to our other microphone and to our second chance game right here. And, Bill, first of all, we have three win or lose questions for you. Here's the first of the three. It's worth $10. Now, when Columbus sailed the ocean blue in the year of 1492, he had three ships. Now, see if you can name one of them. Come on now, I want you to get there. The Santa Maria's one, the Nina and the Pinta. We've got $10 on our second chance board. Now, here's where we test your nerve on your first second chance question. The subject matter here deals with the science physics. Are you going to take a second chance? Are you going to pass it by?
1: No, Johnny. That is a subject I don't know. I hesitate on that.
0: You're going to pass it by. Well, all right. You still have your $10. You're still in the game. And here's your next win or lose question. An often quoted poem about America's favorite sport has to do with Mudville's favorite baseball player. He struck out. What was his name?
1: Casey.
0: He also had a cousin by the name of Jones. That's right. Casey. Well, you bet yourself $20 now, Bill, and here's your next second chance question. Now, remember, when in doubt, pass it by. The subject matter here is trademarks. You're going to take a second chance, or you're going to pass it by?
1: Well, I'm an advertising man. I should know trademarks. I'll take a gamble on that.
0: All right, then tell us. Three golden balls on the coat of arms of the Medici family of Florence, Italy, have now become the trademark of what profession?
1: Pawnbrokers. I know them.
0: Well, good for you, boy. You've got $40 now, Bill, and here's your next win or lose question. Iraq's capital city is so old, it's legendary. Now, what is the capital of Iraq? Of Iraq. Any idea, though?
1: I don't know, Johnny.
0: Oh, I'm terribly, terribly sorry. I wanted you to come through with a right answer on that to make some more money. The answer is Baghdad, Bill, but you've done all right. Oh. You've got $40 here and our best wishes and good luck to you. Friends, every week we award a $100 United States savings bond to the person whose second chance letter is chosen by our judges to be read on the air. So keep writing those letters. Judges reserve the right to edit all winning letters, so why don't you sit down and write your second chance story to the Second Chance Program, care of the National Broadcasting Company, 30 Rockefeller Plaza, New York City, New York, and win a $100 United States savings bond. Now, this is Johnny Olson saying thanks for joining us transcribed, inviting you to be with us tomorrow when once again we try to prove that opportunity can knock twice on the Second Chance Program. Goodbye, everybody.
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1: Well, I'm sorry, Van Man, that was, of course, wrong anyway. That was, in fact, members of the European Parliament in Brussels realising that Robert Kilroy Silk was about to join them.
2: Of course, Kilroy promises to get us out of Europe at the first possible opportunity, presumably by telling Sven to take off Rooney and replace him with Heskey.
1: And that is the end, fortunately, of Van Man's Week of Sound. So let's get on with
3: Section 1.
2: Steve, you're up first.
1: Yes, my first candidates are pro-Europeans. It's been a terrible week for the 83% of voters who didn't vote for hating foreigners. And there is something hilarious about listening to Kilroy moaning that the European Parliament does nothing but sit around talking hot air on public funding. That was Kilroy, wasn't it? Licence payers funded you for years, and at least the EU Parliament discussed consumer protection and environmental policy. They don't all sit around in shell suits shouting at each other about deadbeat dads. When he was asked what he was going to do for the European Parliament, part-time MEP and full-time Satsuma, Kilroy replied,
4: Wreck it,
1: yes, by presumably filling it with fat brummies who will scream at each other about how their teenage daughter is pregnant again. Now, don't get me wrong, I'm actually quite Eurosceptic myself when it comes to the economy, particularly. As far as I can see, the real problem about Britain and Europe is that we spent the 1980s undergoing major public finance reform, whereas they spent the 80s growing mullets and making really bad pop records. And yes, MC Micah D and DJ Sven, I mean you, and the lot that did Live Is Life, and those Swiss people who did The Captain of Her Heart, all guilty. But anyway, what this means, and actually put Break My Stride in there as well, what this means is that vast systemic financial and voyage. Anyway, there is this complex, finely balanced argument about Europe. Oh, and I've just remembered Tarzan Boy. A record which could make me join UKIP just thinking about it. Even Van Man drew the line at that one. Ah! Oh no, he's been on eBay again. Anyway, 6 years, two huge parliamentary majorities, and yet the European debate is being shaped by a clapped-out rubbish actress and a daytime chat show host whose permatanned rictus always makes me think that Europe is not so bad. It's a nicer place, so shut up, you face. I've come to think of it, that's another one. And don't even think about it, Van Man. I feel for the sake of balance that maybe I should put in a terrible British record of the very early 80s, mainly because I've wanted to hear this again for 20 years, and Van Man finally tracked it down. ITV newsreader Reginald Bosanquet makes an ill-advised foray into rap music.
5: Move up, move down, move round, move time. 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
1: Yes, it's real, and as you can hear, Eminem has already acknowledged the influence. There's a great bit later where Reggie disses Angela Rippon as an autocue ho. She then released a follow-up called F.U. Reggie Bosanquet, with a B-side called And Now the Weather. I've forgotten my candidate. Oh, yes, Europhiles, who have definitely had a bad week.
2: All right, little test for the audience now. Which, for you, would be the worst nightmare? Being chased by wolves, that's the animal, not the football team, although aimlessly chasing is pretty well all they did last year. Goodbye to our listener in Wolverhampton. Chased by wolves, one, finding yourself naked in a shopping centre, or the excruciating agony, and don't let me push you towards this one, but my God, it would be painful, ow, ow, ow, ow, ow, of being operated on by a drunk dentist. Right. Quick vote, wolves? No one cares. Shopping centre? Yes. They quite like, oh, interesting. Drunk dentist? Yes. See, drunk dentist has it, or will as soon as the show is edited. Remember that. It's interesting. Now, what have I got for you? Oh, hey, Andrea Harrison from Halton near Leeds. What happened to her? Oh, her dentist was drunk. Now, there's a coincidence, because we were just talking about how bad that would be. Yeah, according to The Sun, dentist Colin Mackay
6: treated agonised Andrea despite drinking 6 glasses of wine during his lunch hour.
2: No, that's bad, isn't it? Now, we all know what an ordeal going to the dentist is at the best of times, but it's even worse if the dentist comes at you saying,
7: Right, my dear, come and sit in the chair. What seems to be the matter? Well, my God, you've got 72 teeth. Right. Have a little rinse round. I've already had one.
2: Six glasses of wine, he had. So by the time we got back to his surgery, his head was spinning. Spinning faster than his drill.
7: Oh, drill, that's a good idea. Yeah, we could use the little one. But actually, I want to go with my brand new big one. I got it at the same time I got this traffic cone on my head.
2: To be fair, there was no drilling involved, actually.
7: Move over. Yeah.
2: Andrea was only in for the emergency extraction of a very painful tooth, a procedure which obviously meant she needed to be anaesthetised.
7: I'm just going to give you a little and painkiller. Now, do you like gas for the injection, or shall I just breathe on you?
2: And then he started pulling her tooth out before the injection had started to take effect. Eventually, according to the paper, having become very unsteady on his feet...
6: He slumped, sweating and shaking across her face and chest.
2: Yeah, and a second dentist later completed the extraction, whether that's the removal of the tooth or the dentist... isn't altogether clear.
7: I love you.
2: Yeah. Perhaps, not surprisingly, Mr. Mackay has been suspended, so that's my candidate, Andrea Harrison, and her drunk dentist.
6: OK, now, we all know that... Whereas, outside of...
3: The jungle, the quiet jungle, the lion...
6: ...will murder you in the face and head with its vicious fangs. Now, should that happen, of course, you will make this noise. Make it stop! They've gone now. Loosen the waistband, my love. Now, the story, actually, this story concerns a tiger, not a lion at all. I don't know why I put that in. I liked it. And I like Tightfit, in fact. They sadly, of course, failed to produce a whole album of big cat anthems to entertain us with. So we're stuck with that. Now, Mr. Roy Horn is part of the famous Siegfried and Roy duo. Who's heard of them? Anyone heard of them?
8: Yes.
6: Okay, well, I hadn't heard of him. And for me, his fame has been totally expressed by the medium of anonymity and utter obscurity. Let's crack on anyway. The legend, obviously, that is Roy Horn. I bow to you, you see. I'm very malleable that way. The legend... Don't touch me. The legend that is Roy Horn was mauled in front of a full house at the Mirage Casino in Vegas. Now, Mr. Horn blacked out during a hilarious rendition of his now utterly forgettable routine about God knows what, at which point a 270-kilo Bengal tiger responded by clamping her jaws around Mr. Horn's neck and dragging him off the stage. She alone knew how badly his act was going. What the hell was going on there? Perhaps the tiger didn't like the closing number, in which she was forced to put her tiny paws into flared pantaloons and platform shoes and had to mime along to Mud's tiger feet. Mr. Horn, of course, has a ready explanation for this situation. He says that by grabbing him round the scruff of the neck, the tiger was treating him like a big, unknown variety kitten. Of course, the tiger was trying to save him, because that's what tigers are known for. They're the Florence Nightingales of the jungle.
9: The gazelle there, a force of nature, streamlined and graceful. And I don't think it's in trouble, but it must be because a tiger has turned up to lend a helping hand. Yes, the tiger assisting admirably there with its massive teeth and enormous claws. Oh, well done, helpful sausage.
6: And as the sound of an eviscerated gazelle fades from our oral cavities, that's my candidate, the SOS Tiger.
1: Right, well...
2: Have you got another one?
1: No, I haven't. That's it for section one.
2: Oh, thank God
1: for
2: that.
1: There we go. That's our first batch of bad news.
2: So, Bandman, who are you going to choose from that lot? OK, yes, it's Drunk Dentist, so that goes forward for...
7: The worst week of the week, and what did we do on a week-by-week basis?
2: So now it's time for...
6: Section two.
1: Q.
2: Yeah, now, bad week for commuters, and the kind of story that makes you want to go and grumpy old men. Atmos, please, Van Man. Ah, yes, the sound of a London rail terminus at rush hour, playing host to thousands of people rushing from home to work, hoping to earn enough to eventually retire, or, if they're lucky, afford a baguette from the sandwich bar on the concourse. A seething mass of humanity where some people know exactly where they're going and others stand around confused, staring blankly, wondering how they ever got the job working in passenger information. But now there's a new element to the mix. because Victoria, Liverpool Street and London Bridge stations have all played host to what The Independent describes as...
6: the latest underground and somewhat surreal movement taking hold of the capital.
2: That is to say...
6: mobile clubbing.
2: Yep, mobile clubbing. And I quote, the most recent in a series of movements involving the seemingly random convergence of strangers in a public place. Unless you count England in the last 5 minutes against France. Yep, mobile clubbers, strangers, gathered together by text message who stand innocently on the concourse of London's major stations and then at a prearranged time simultaneously begin dancing on their own, getting down to music playing on their own Walkman, oblivious to the comings and goings of other commuters. And what's it for? Well, according to the organisers, artists... there's a surprise. Emma Davis and Ben Cummings.
8: By dancing along to their favourite tunes in an unlikely environment, the event aims to challenge the preconceptions of public space.
2: How pretentious is that? Very pretentious. And it also ignores the fact that most commuters have no perception of what space is anyway, because on the trains they travel on, there isn't any. I mean, it's people dancing in a station. That's all it is. It's not an underground movement. It's an overground movement. I can't bear artists who don't know the basics of the rail network. But there is also a clue to the real origin of these events in the article. Because according to Davis...
6: it is something we talked about for years during brainstorming sessions at the pub.
2: Brainstorming sessions at the pub. You see, last week, me and my mates had a brainstorming session in the pub, and we had the idea to reenact the Great Escape at Gatwick Airport. But we didn't put it into action, did we, Dillwit? But don't worry if you haven't so far seen a mobile clubbing event, because all of them, nine so far, have been filmed and will be screened across the country. Again, that's pointless. If they want to make a movie about people getting together in railway stations, just update classic films already shot there, like Brief Encounter.
10: Look, Alec, before your train leaves, there's something I need to say. I don't think I can leave my husband, even though he thinks I is well-meaning. But I just wanted you to know that I think he was boss big styly. That I think I love you, man.
11: No, I really love you, man.
10: No, I really love you, man.
11: And if we should never meet again, please, whatever you do, never forget to big yourself up.
10: And you too, darling. In a drungalist style.
2: Oh, so there you go. That's my candidate, mobile clubbers. Diamond Greenall.
12: Right, I've got a puzzling little story here from that land of inscrutable mystery, which is...
2: Cornwall.
12: No. China. And where in the little-known province of Chongqing, an unnamed man was preparing his evening meal.
13: I feel like chicken for that, chicken for that.
12: Where he suddenly, for no discernible reason, thought his microwave oven was about to explode. And so, for reasons best known to himself, he jumped out of the window. Having only paused to grab his umbrella, which he inexplicably decided would make an ideal makeshift parachute. So, please tell us, inexplicably enigmatic, inscrutable, nameless Chinaman, what the hell were you thinking of?
13: I thought umbrella would help me land safely, like Mary Poppins in the film.
12: Of course, whereas in actual fact you have...
13: two broken legs.
12: Unnamed, inscrutable Mary Poppins umbrella idiot Chinaman, you are my candidate.
2: Thank you. You've got one now, haven't
1: yes.
2: you, mate?
1: Now, this next story is from New Zealand. Oh, for heaven's sake, Van Man. New Zealand, location of the Lord of the Rings, a vibrant modern country of beauty, variety and creative talent. Give me the sound of modern New Zealand. Very good, Van Man. A sheep logging into an internet bleach room there. Anyway, my story, ladies and gentlemen. Very simple story, this. It is, quite simply...
14: excuse of the week.
1: Excuse of the week. An occasional competition for outrageous excuses offered by the desperate to avoid trouble. Previous winners include Jeff Hoon, Sven-Göran Eriksson, David James and Jeff Hoon. And also Jeff Hoon's parents for producing Jeff Hoon. Although apparently they claim they were in Poland at the time and have no memory of it. Anyway, as I say, we're in New Zealand. And in New Zealand, a man called Roger Daniel was doing 85 miles an hour in a 30 limit when he was pulled over by the police. And his excuse was...
15: I wasn't speeding, I was trying to blow dry my car.
1: I was trying to blow dry my car. Roger, quoted in the report in the Sun Online, explained that...
15: I have a bad back.
1: Yes, Roger, probably whiplash from accelerating to 85 miles an hour. So there you were, doing almost three times the limit because you were trying to...
15: dry the car instead of having to chamois it dry.
1: Yeah, good idea, Roger. Next time, why not take the car up to the speed of sound and the shockwaves from the sonic boom will shake the water droplets off. Alternatively, put the car into orbit and on re-entry, the water will simply vaporise, along with the rest of the car. Which is why, of course, spacecraft have special heat shield tiles to cope with the heat of re-entry. Well, they used to. NASA budget cuts mean that nowadays they just smear the underneath with factor 30 and hope for the best. I give you, ladies and gentlemen, blow-drying excuse speeding ticket man.
2: So, Van Man, who's our winner from section two? Who are you going to go for out of that? So that's mobile clubbers.
1: Yes, that means that drunk dentist woman and station concourse dancers have gone forward for...
16: Our boss, the Worst Week of the Week award, which is well bitchin, awarded weekly on a week-by-week basis.
2: So now let's move on to...
16: Section three.
2: Steve, it's you again.
1: The next group of people who've had a bad week are Mongolians. Now, what do you do when the place where you live is the international byword for the back of beyond? I should know, really. I'm from Croydon. But Mongolians have had a very bad week. In fact, they've had a bad 70 years because in the 1930s, under communism, surnames were abolished in Mongolia. This was to break up tribal loyalties, apparently. But for decades now, Mongolians have only had one name each, a bit like Big Brother contestants. Van Man, give us some Mongolian music. There we go. Slipknot, Unplugged. Now, what's happened in Mongolia is that the government has set every one of its 2.5 million citizens a deadline of June the 27th to think of a new surname each. And it's harder than it sounds, because where do you start? I mean, some people take their name from jobs that their forebears once did. You know, one of Frank Skinner's ancestors cut the pelts off dead animals. One of Graham Taylor's ancestors made clothing. One of Hugh Dennis's ancestors was a fire engine. One of my forefathers, of course, was a large flat-bottomed thing that had to be propelled around with a pole. One of Bobby Davro's ancestors created the Daleks. Works better on paper, that joke, never mind. And George Bush, of course, is descended from vegetable matter. But it's a tricky task, choosing a new name. You wouldn't want anything that's going to invite ridicule or insults later in life, like Gerard or Heskey. But the Mongolians are going to give it a go. According to the report, the official reason for the mass surname hunt is...
16: to fight incest and make official records more intelligible.
1: Which is strange. That's exactly what they said when they made up the council tax register for Lincolnshire. Actually, to be honest, this is quite a moving story because many Mongolians are rediscovering family roots that were effectively wiped away by communism. One man found out at the age of 54 that his family name is Zurag, which gave him a new sense of identity, and now all he needs to know is which sci-fi planet he comes from.
17: I am Zurag. I never knew my father.
18: Oh, I am your father.
1: But my favourite part of this weird story is that apparently, since no one knows anyone's name, lots of people just take the name of the most famous Mongolian of all. There are, apparently, and this is fantastic, 500 people in Ulaanbaatar called Genghis Khan.
18: Hey, and come to your knees! I am Genghis Khan, warlord of Mongol hordes! Come to lay waste to your territory and claim it as my own!
17: Oh, no, not another one!
18: Another one?
17: You're the fifth Genghis today.
18: But I am Genghis Khan, leader of great horsemen of the steppes, head of empire stretching from eastern coast to the Urals.
17: Well, we haven't got room for no more. Back off.
18: Then I travel beyond Urals. I go destroy that place called Europe.
17: Ah, now I recognize you. You're that Robert Kilroy Silk.
1: That's my candidate, Nameless Mongolians. And now, because we haven't had enough 80s pop yet, over to Mitch.
19: 7 years after the unfortunate death of NXS frontman Michael Hutchence, his surviving bandmates have announced that they are looking for a replacement, who they intend to find by means of a Pop Idol-style TV contest. Yeah, now reading this, I thought to myself, you know, the only way for this story to become any more tasteless would be for some smirking buffoon to come along and write a comedy song about it.

0: I think it's the last one now. Now, it's been a bad week for a man from Belarus. Yes, Belarus, the former Soviet Socialist Republic. We're under the repressive yoke of communism. Crime is at a minimum. Not now, though. They'll steal anything. Including this week, a public lavatory. Now, in the Belarusian city of Gomel, thieves stole a loo by sticking it on the trailer of their tractor, and they did it so coolly that passers-by assumed they were doing it legitimately. But one man realised that they weren't. Sadly, he wasn't a policeman or a soldier. No, he was a man sitting on the loo at the moment it was stolen. Yeah, not only had they stolen the loo, but they had the added bonus of stealing a by now very scared 45-year-old man they didn't even know about, probably worth quite a lot on the black market. But it wasn't all one-sided, no, because a 45-year-old man had the unexpected pleasure of a tractor ride across the city. And he was very nervous, but he was in exactly the right place to be feeling as nervous as he was. Now, because the thieves had tied ropes around the cubicle, he couldn't get out until all the jostling had loosened him. And when he did finally open the door, he found himself being driven through the city suburbs at what the article calls full speed. It's a tractor. So that's about the same speed as a drunk man crossing a road en route to his surgery. Anyway, it must have been a bit freaky, though, for the poor bloke. You've got to feel sorry for him. Whips into a public loo, it lifts off, and he opens the door to find he's somewhere else. Now, if I'd been one of the thieves and known he was in there, I would have insisted that as the loo was put on the trailer, they played this. To really freak the bloke out. Anyway, that's my candidate. Again, I've no idea what toilet man the phrase is. There we go.
1: Right. So there we go, Van Man. That's your third and final choice. Which of those is going to make it through to the grand final?
0: That is
1: okay, so there we have it. In a shock decision there. Our final three nominations are the toilet theft Belarusian, the drunken dentist patient, and the conceptual art happening clubbers.
0: So now, audience, it's down to you to decide the winner of Okay, audience, it's time for you to hit your absolutely genuine, real electronic keypad. And pick this week's winner. Oh, it's official. The lights are flashing. Oh, up and down they're going. And we have a result. This week's guest announcer is BBC football pundit Gordon Strachan. Gordon, what are your thoughts on Euro 2004 so far? And I'm assuming you've got the results, so Van Man, the drum roll, please. In third place is... In second place is... Which means that this week's winner, this is so exciting, is...
2: Drunken Dennis woman.
1: Well done there, you have our sympathies, drunken dentist woman, and you win this week's star prize, two tickets to see England in the final of the European Championships 2008.
0: That's all, folks, thanks for listening, and goodbye!
2: You better listen to it, it's been a bad week, which features Steve Punt, Hugh Dennis, Mitch Benn, Simon Green, and Sue Perkins. It was written by the cast, was Willing, David Spicer, Alan Stafford, Chris Fell, and Toby Davis. Bert Tyler Moore and George Jeffrey. Richard Warden, Colin Birch. The broadcast assistant was Trudy Stevens. The producer was Nick Kanner. And the executive producer was Liz Anstey. It's been a bad week as a sell-out production for BBC Radio 2.
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1: In a moment, we'll present the Texas Rangers. 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
2: The National Broadcasting Company presents Joel McRae in Tales of the Texas Rangers. From Hollywood, another authentic reenactment of a case transcribed from the files of the Texas Rangers.

0: Now, from the files of the Texas Rangers come these stories based on fact. Only names, dates, and places are fictitious for obvious reasons. The events themselves are a matter of record. Case for tonight, Helping Hand.
1: It is 3:15 p.m., an afternoon in November 1950. A deluge of rain has swamped the deserted roads of West Texas, and a lone motorist sits disconsolately in a small sedan near the side of the road. His face brightens suddenly as a curtained Jeep pulls to a stop beside him. Painted on the Jeep's motor hood are the words, Joe's Garage.
2: Howdy.
3: Howdy. Having trouble?
2: Yeah. Wires must have got soaked coming through that low spot in the wash back there. She chugged and sputtered a ways and then conked out on me.
3: Reckon we can fix that for you. Get that kerosene squirt can, Rusty.
4: Okay, Joe. You want the canvas, too?
3: Yeah, raise his hood, then tent the canvas over so none of this rain beats in there.
4: Yeah.
3: You just sit there and relax, mister. We'll have it perking in a minute.
2: I'm sure grateful to you. What are you going to do?
3: Squirt a little kerosene on the ignition wires. Better release your hood.
2: Oh, yeah.
3: Okay, Rusty, lift her up.
4: Yeah.
3: You handle it all right?
4: Sure.
2: You fellas sure know what you're doing.
3: What do you mean?
2: I can't see how you can get them wires dry by squirting them wetter.
3: That's a mechanic's trick. Squirting with kerosene, the kerosene gets under the water and the water runs off. Then a minute or two, the kerosene runs off, too. What's left evaporates.
2: I reckon you'd know.
3: I know, all right. When it rains like this, I do more business along this road than I do back at the shop. Reckon we've got a dozen stall cars going today.
4: Well, it's all sprayed, Joe.
3: Okay, close her up.
2: Okay to dry her now?
3: No, wait a second.
4: I got a couple of drops of water running down my neck.
3: Only a mile up the road to Wally's Cafe. We'll stop for coffee after this fellow gets moving.
2: I sure could use some myself. I've been sitting here for more than an hour. Only other car to come through barreled right past.
4: Where you bound for?
2: Long Ridge. Too bad his heap didn't hold out until I got there. Coming back, I'll have me a new car. Dealer called this morning to tell me it was in.
3: Oh, yeah?
2: Mm-hmm.
4: Yeah, this thing ought to be ready to limp along now, Joe.
3: Yeah, you can try starting it now.
2: Oh, fine. Well, here's hoping. Ah, that was real quick. I'll be hanged. That trick of yours really worked.
4: I ain't never missed.
3: I should buck a little at first, but watch the puddles, you'll be okay.
2: Sure wish I knew how to thank you, fella.
3: Why, that ain't hard, mister. Charge is $15.
2: $15?
4: Standing out in this rain ain't fun, mister. You were stuck, weren't you?
2: Yeah, I was stuck. $15 seems like the kind of steep price for 3 minutes working a little kerosene.
3: Look, I got a nice warm garage where the prices are regular. Working out here is a little bit different. Charge is $15.
2: I don't think I got $15.
4: What are you, a wise guy? I reckon if you can buy a new car, you ain't exactly flat broke.
2: I didn't say I was. I got money. The smallest bill I got's $100.
3: Look, don't stall me. You could rot out here if we didn't happen along. Least you can do is pay up.
2: I tell you, I got nothing but large bills. Money I got from a bank this morning to put down on a new car. Want your money? I'll meet you at the coffee place you was talking about and get change.
3: Where would Wally get change for $100 in that crummy joint?
4: Change ain't our problem, Joe. Our problem is whether or not this guy's really got $100 to begin with.
3: Now, let's see it.
2: You ain't seeing nothing. Matter of fact, I ain't so sure you got a right to charge me no $15. Before I pay it, I'm going to stop at the sheriff's office in Long Ridge.
4: You think I'm standing in this rain for fun? Now get out of that car. Come on.
5: Let go of me.
4: Hurry
5: up. Let go of my throat.
4: Never mind the conversation, Joe. You've got hands and he's got pockets.
5: No, no. You crazy.
3: Stop this kicking, Rusty.
4: Yeah, I'll stop it.
6: Hey, Rusty. Hey, Rusty, look.
7: Yeah. $500, Joe.
6: Uh-huh.
7: I could do a lot with dough like that. What do you say, Joe?
6: Why, I hear reported.
7: Not if you got enough nerve.
6: Well, I got as much nerve as you got.
7: All right, then grab his feet.
6: All right.
7: Move him in there off the road.
6: Right. Hey, he's coming, too.
7: Not for long. All right, put him down.
6: Right.
7: Now, get your heavy wrench.
6: No, you're crazy.
7: You back out on me?
6: No, but I'm not chump enough to use my wrench on him. Look, be smart, Rusty. If we're going to do this, let's be smart and do it right. There's a big rock over there. Use that.
8: Thank you.
1: body of the slain man was found early the following morning when highway patrolmen examined the area around the seemingly abandoned car. The sheriff was summoned from Longridge, and he in turn requested the help of a Texas Ranger. Ranger Jace Pearson was assigned.
8: Still mighty wet from that rain yesterday, Jace.
7: Yeah.
8: Yeah, here's the body. Wanted you to see it before we moved it into town.
7: You check his identification?
8: Mm-hmm. License description fits. Name's Arthur McShane. Comes from Hooper Springs. What are you looking at, Jace?
7: I'm just noticing these footprints around the body, Sheriff.
8: I puddled up too much to help. Rain washed the edges away.
7: Carried in here by two men.
8: Or walked in with one man?
7: No, he was carried. If he'd have walked, there'd be some mud on his shoes. His feet never touched the ground after he left the pavement.
8: How long do you think he's been dead?
7: Well, looks like it's been quite a few hours. Any sign of a weapon around? There must have been one with his head like that.
8: Big rock with a blood trace on the bottom of it was laying over there. Almost washed clean, so I didn't want to leave it. I had a deputy wrap it and take it in for your lab.
7: Yeah, it won't help much. Might have held some blood, but the prints wouldn't take. Now, let's get back to the car.
8: Right.
7: Anybody touch the car?
8: No, that's just like the highway patrol boy found it. Driver's door open, seat and steering wheel soaked with rain.
7: Must have got out to fix something.
8: Well, if he did, he must have got it fixed before he was killed, because the car works all right now. I checked it.
7: I want to take a look underneath.
8: You see something, Jase?
7: Yeah. Oily spots on the pavement. Thin film on a couple of small puddles.
8: Drip from the oil to crankcase, maybe?
7: Oh, it's too thin for that. Too light. It's more like a gasoline drip.
8: Well, gasoline drip would be further back under the carburetor.
7: Yeah, a lab man can check it. I want one to fly down and go over the car anyhow. Where's the nearest phone?
8: Wally's Cafe, about a mile up the road.
7: Wally's Cafe was a dilapidated roadside stop. I called Austin for a lab crew to fly down to Longridge, and the sheriff called a medical examiner who authorized a pickup for Arthur McShane's body. The sheriff hadn't had any breakfast.
8: How about some ham and, Wally?
5: Hey, settle for bacon?
8: Well, sure. How about you, Jase?
7: Just some coffee.
5: Right.
7: The lab man will want to bring that car into a garage, Sheriff. Where do you have your car serviced?
8: Joe's garage. That's what little work we have.
5: Hey, you fellas want your coffee now, or you want it with your egg, Sheriff?
7: We'll take it now.
8: Yeah.
7: I don't think they're going to find much on the car, though. Anything on the outside would have been washed away by the rain.
8: Yeah, this is going to be a tough nut.
5: Well, here's your jabba. Say, I hear you say something about Joe's garage for, Sheriff.
8: Yeah, why?
5: You going to see him in town?
8: Well, I expect to.
5: Him do me a favor, will you? Next time he stops by, I need a new fan belt from a pickup.
8: I'll tell him.
5: That's why I ain't got no ham. I couldn't make a trip into town for supplies today.
8: Well, I have to buy you a bicycle, Wally.
5: Be better than that pickup. That's for sure.
8: Well, why don't you make a flat deal with Joe? Pay him by the week and have him make one stop here every day. Be cheaper than ham.
5: I'm surprised he didn't stop by yesterday. Saw his Jeep go barreling by late in the afternoon, headed for town. Oh, that darn rain. You know, I bet I didn't shove three blue plates across his counter all day yesterday. Didn't take in more than $4.
8: Well, that's more than you're liable to take in today if you burn my eggs.
5: Oh, yeah. Excuse me.
7: The lab man checked in on the plane from Austin and went out after McShane's car. I waited in the sheriff's office in town until the sheriff came in with a report from the medical examiner.
8: Here's your autopsy report, Jase. Cause of death, cerebral hemorrhage due to a severe beating about the head. Blood on the rock we found matched McShane.
7: Anything on the time of death?
8: About 3:30 yesterday afternoon.
7: 3:30, huh?
8: Right. McShane's wife just got in town. Went over to the funeral home. You want to see her?
7: Yeah. Be another hour or so before the lab man gets to Joe's garage. Taking that long to check those oil spots and a few other things out of the road.
8: Funeral home's just up the street.
7: Let's go.
9: Oh, he was so happy and I just located him. Why, who could do a thing like this?
7: Take it easy, ma'am. How come you didn't drive up here with him? I mean, you said he was coming up to get a new car. I should think he'd have wanted you along.
9: Well, I didn't know about the car when he left. See, it was for our anniversary next week. A surprise. I didn't know till after he left yesterday.
10: Well, how'd you find out then?
9: From Abby Lawton. She's the banker's wife back home in Hooper Springs. When my husband took the money out of the bank yesterday, he told Bill Lawton why he was taking it. Well, Bill must have called Abby to tell her, and Abby called me. Abby's always doing things like that. Nobody ever gets surprised when she knows about anything.
10: And some people are like that, ma'am. You know how much money your husband was carrying?
9: She said he drew out $500, all in $100 bills.
10: There's your motive, Sheriff.
8: Sure is, Jase. Robbery. $100 bills shouldn't be too hard to trace, though.
10: It'll depend on where and how soon the killer tries to spend them. You better call the bank at Hooper Springs and see if you can get a list of serial numbers.
8: Do it pronto.
10: If they have any numbers, put them on a statewide bulletin.
8: Right.
10: Your husband have anything besides money on him, ma'am? Any jewelry or anything else that might have been taken?
9: Well, no. He had a wristwatch, that's all.
10: It wasn't on him when he was found. You know what make it was?
9: No, I just know he had one, that's all. He wore it all the time. I never gave it no special notice.
10: Well, could you describe it?
9: Well, it was gold, leather strap. Well, I don't know. Men's watches all look the same to me.
10: Well, would you know it if you saw it again?
9: Well, no, I don't think so. Oh, I don't know.
10: Man, you ought to have somebody with you. If you've got a son or a daughter someplace, we could contact them for you.
9: No, we didn't have no children. There was just him and me. Now I'm all alone.
10: The sheriff got a list of currency numbers from the bank, and we arranged for a bulletin to all banks and major stores in the state. We were leaving the telegraph office when we sighted the lab man coming down the main drag in McShane's car. We hailed him, and he pulled over to the curb.
11: Howdy, Jase.
10: Howdy, Sam.
11: Howdy, Sheriff.
8: Hiya.
10: We'll ride into the garage with you if it won't disturb anything.
11: No, hop in. Been all over the upholstery and everything. Lots of prints on the dashboard all the same. Probably the dead man's.
8: No sign of anybody else being in the car with him?
11: None I could find. Of course, he might have had riders.
8: Banker at Hooper Springs said McShane was alone when he left the bank. Saw him through the window when he got in his car.
10: And he wasn't alone when he got killed, that's a cinch. How about those oily spots on the road, Sam?
11: In the ones under the car? Mm. They were kerosene spots, Jase. Kerosene was used to cut the grease on the ignition wires. Easy to tell, even with a field kit.
10: That means the ignition wires must have gotten wet. Car conked out on him and he sprayed them.
11: Yeah, that's what happened, all right. But he didn't do the spraying himself.
10: Why?
11: No sign of kerosene in the car or anyplace. No can, nothing.
10: You check the trunk?
11: Empty. Look, Sheriff, where is that garage?
8: Joe's. Three more blocks, then turn left.
11: All right. I make one more check of the interior for blood trace, but I took a preliminary and it was blank. I'm afraid I'm not going to find anything. Say, you really don't have to come along unless you want to. I can drop you at the sheriff's office.
10: No, we'll ride. I want to see that garage man anyhow.
8: Oh, yeah, so do I. But Wally won't get his fan belt.
10: I want to see him about more than Wally's fan belt.
8: What?
10: Wally said the Jeep from Joe's garage passed his place yesterday afternoon on the way to town.
8: Hey, that's right. He must have passed the spot McShane was killed at. No place between there and Wally's that he could have been coming from.
10: No. And somebody stopped to help McShane get his car started. Let's find out who.
0: In just a moment, we will continue with Tales of the Texas Rangers, starring Joel McRae as Ranger Jase Pearson.
12: Now that fall is here and darkness comes upon us during the early afternoon hours, you as a driver must be ever alert for children in the streets and highways. Slow down at sundown. Follow the careful and courteous driving rules as set forth by the American Trucking Association. Remember that a rolling ball is always followed by a child. Keep alert. Drive as if a child's life depended upon your ability to see him before he sees you, and it does. Remember, the life you save may be a child's.
0: We continue now with Tales of the Texas Rangers, and tonight's case, Helping Hand, an authentic story from the files of the Texas Rangers.
10: There were two men in the garage as we drove in. One of them was wearing a mechanic's coverall. The other was seated in a chair, tilted back against the wall, trying to toss greasy playing cards into a hat placed 10 feet away from him. The mechanic gave the car a strange look.
11: Howdy, Sheriff. There's something I can do for you?
8: Yeah, Joe. Fellow from the Ranger Lab wants a little space to go over this car.
11: Well, sure. I'll pull it right over to that corner.
13: All right, thanks.
10: You ever see that car before, Joe?
11: I can't say, Ranger. I work on a lot of cars.
10: Yesterday afternoon during the rain, this car was about a mile past Wally's place out on State 27. It was stalled with wet ignition wires. Somebody fixed him with a kerosene spray. Your Jeep was seen out that way.
11: I guess maybe it is a car I fixed.
4: I guess you're going to be busy, Joe. I'll call you later.
11: Oh, sure, Rusty. Go ahead.
10: Just a second.
4: What?
10: How about this car, Joe?
11: Well, like I said, maybe I did work on it. Got a few cars started on the highway yesterday.
8: You keep saying maybe. How about making it yes or no?
10: A mile east of Wally's.
11: Well, yeah, I saw a car there. Yeah, just like that one. Ignition wire soaked.
10: You get him started?
11: Yeah.
10: Driver all right when you left him?
11: Yeah, sure, they was all okay. Why?
10: What do you mean by all? Wasn't the driver alone?
11: No. He had a couple of guys with him, hitchhikers.
8: How do you know they were hitchhikers?
11: Well, the driver said so. Guys were in the army uniform. They were sort of browned off about being stuck. Had to get back to base or something.
10: Army guys, huh?
11: Yeah, why? Was something happening to that driver?
10: Yeah, something unpleasant. I better put out a pickup for a couple of soldiers, eh, Sheriff?
8: Reckon you better, Jace.
4: You, still want me to wait, Ranger?
10: Oh, I almost forgot about you. No, I just thought maybe you were with Joe yesterday when he fixed that car.
4: No, I wasn't. I don't work here.
11: No, he just stopped by.
10: Oh, I see. Well, thanks.
4: You're welcome. So long.
10: Oh, by the way.
4: Yeah?
10: What time you got?
4: Just 10 minutes after one.
10: Thanks. You got a good-looking watch there. Keep pretty good time?
4: Oh, yeah. It's right on the dot.
10: Must have had it for a long time, huh?
4: Yeah.
10: I can see that. You ought to have the strap changed, though. It's getting too small for you.
4: Huh?
10: Mark on the leather band shows where you used to hook it through the fourth hole. You're wearing it hooked through the second hole now. So long.
4: Oh, yeah. I'll be seeing you. See you later, Joe.
11: Yeah, Rusty. Later.
10: I'd noticed the watch strap right away. That's why I'd kept talking to Joe after I stopped Rusty from leaving. The waiting made him nervous, and he tried to keep the watch hidden. Joe gave us a fumbling description of two soldiers, which I pretended to phone to Austin. While I was phoning, I managed to signal the sheriff to pick up the greasy cards Rusty'd been tossing into the hat. We left the garage and took the lab man with us.
8: Thanks, Joe. See you later.
11: Sure thing. Bye, Ranger.
10: So long, Joe. We'll see you again.
11: Jace, what'd you pull me out for? I wasn't finished.
10: I know. I got something else for you to check on.
11: Oh? What?
10: Some playing cards the sheriff has.
8: Yeah. I caught your signal, Jace. But what'd you want these for?
10: Step around the side of the building here. Those cards are pretty greasy, Sam. Think you can pull prints off of them?
11: Grease film on a glazed surface? Huh. Cinch. But why?
10: I've seen one of those garage boys before.
8: Joe?
10: No, the other one, Rusty. Something in my mind tells me I saw him in the pen at Huntsville. I want to check on his prints.
11: Oh, that'll get right on it.
10: Joe's prints will probably be on those cards, too. Get a report on anything you find. But first, move that car out of there. Take it over to the sheriff's parking shed.
8: If you can lift any prints in an hour, you can get them on the afternoon plane to Austin. What was that business about asking Rusty the time, Jace?
10: It wasn't his watch, that's all. The man who owned that watch always wore it 2 notches tighter. Comparing their sizes, I figure that Arthur McShane's wrist would be just about 2 notches thinner than Rusty's. The lab man lifted plenty of prints from the playing cards, with 2 sets repeated most frequently. We sent the batch through to Austin for a check. The answer came back late that night. Mug shots and records on 2 men.
8: Looks like you hit the jackpot, Jace.
10: Yeah, Joe and Rusty both got records. Both served time in Huntsville. Same cell block.
8: Can we pick them up?
10: We can. It wouldn't be any use. We haven't even got enough on them to get them indicted.
11: Hey, you know there were 2 men on the job?
10: Could be any 2 men, Sam. I just well file charges against you and the sheriff, if that's all I got to go on.
8: Yeah. Besides, Joe claims he was alone when he fixed the car.
10: It'd help a lot if we could prove that he wasn't. How about Wally out at the cafe? He saw the garage jeep. Maybe he saw who was in it.
8: It's almost 11, but he stays open late for the truckers.
10: Yeah, see if we can get him on the phone, Sheriff.
8: Okay. Sheriff Walton speaking. Get me Wally's Cafe out on Route 27. Yeah. Want to talk to him yourself, Jase?
10: Yeah, if you don't mind.
8: Oh, no, no. She's ringing the number now. Here. Hold on till he answers. He'll be there.
10: Okay.
13: Wally's Cafe.
10: Now, Wally, this is Ranger Pearson. I was in your place this morning with the sheriff.
13: Oh, yeah, Ranger.
10: You said something about the Jeep from Joe's garage passing your place yesterday.
13: That's right. Yesterday afternoon.
10: You see who was in it?
13: Well, I guess Joe was in it.
10: Did you actually see him? Was he alone or with somebody?
13: Well, to tell you the truth, Ranger, all I saw was the Jeep going by. You know how them things are, the curtains down the side, and, well, the rain was streaming down my windows, too. I saw the Jeep go by, but I reckon I couldn't even swear I saw Joe in it.
10: Well, thanks anyhow.
13: Sorry, I wish I could help you.
10: You can. Just forget I called.
8: No good, huh?
10: No good, Sheriff. So far as he knows, the Jeep was driving itself.
8: Maybe that story about the hitchhiking soldiers was on the level.
10: Couldn't be on the level, Sheriff, because they wouldn't walk away from a murder scene. Once McShane's car was running, they'd have driven it a few miles at least.
8: Seems to me we could hold Joe on that.
10: We could, just long enough for some smart lawyer to get a writ. All he'd have to say is that the soldiers might have gotten another lift or cut cross-country to the railroad.
8: Yeah.
10: We could only find the money. Serial numbers for proof. Even the watch is no good. Mrs. McShane couldn't make a positive identification, and we'd no way of tracing where or when McShane bought it.
8: Money's probably hidden away. They'll wait a mighty long time before they try to spend any of it.
10: Then we'll wait with them. I hate knowing a man's a murderer and not being able to prove it. Come on, Sam. Let's get over to the hotel and turn in for the night.
11: All right.
8: I'll walk out with you.
10: Hey, Sam.
11: Yeah?
10: You know you got a grease stain on your pants?
11: Where?
10: Right by your pocket there.
11: Oh, yeah. Yeah, got some grease on him this morning, left in the hood of McShane's car. Shackle bolt was off a little, had to feel around to release it.
10: Hey.
8: What's the matter, Jase?
10: Joe had to lift that hood, too, to spray those wires. Him or Rusty. Grease film under there ought to hold fingerprints perfectly.
8: Joe admitted he touched the car. That don't help us.
10: No, but it'll help us if Rusty touched it, too. Because Rusty claims he wasn't there. Sam, did you...
11: look under the hood for prints. No, Jase, I never thought of it.
10: That's the last place a man would think of. But we've thought of it now. Come on, let's check it.
8: Yeah. Good thing you moved it out of Joe's place.
10: If we find what we're looking for, Joe's out of business. Get anything, Sam?
11: Yeah. Photos of the prints I left at the beginning of the show. Some of them smeared, few of them clear. All right, we can take him out of the bath now.
10: Here's the Austin make on Rusty. See if you can match him under there. Just one print. One finger, Sam, and we're home.
8: Want the light on now?
11: Yeah, please. No, not this one. Too much radio loop. No, not this one. Hey, wait a minute.
10: What?
8: Find something?
11: Give me that magnifying glass, will you, please?

0: Hey, wait a minute.
1: What? Find something?
0: Give me that magnifying glass, will you, please?
1: Here. Now, what do you see, Sam?
0: Right here, Jase. Look. The scar line. Small cut, see? I'll hold the Alston print right up next to it. Rusty's right forefinger.
1: That's it, Sam. Watch that car and don't let anybody near it. Let's go, Sheriff. We got a couple of arrests to make. Neither Joe nor Rusty were at home, and Joe's car was missing from his house garage. We combed the town, but there was no sign of him. We started to hit the roadhouses along the outlying districts.
2: Don't suppose they ran, do you, Jase?
1: No, a couple of suitcases in the rafters of Joe's house garage. If he'd left, he'd have packed.
2: He thought you swallowed that story about the hitchhiking soldiers. That'd make him feel safe.
1: Where else would they be liable to stop?
2: Well, I don't know. Just one more place out this way, then there's nothing for 4 miles until... Hey, Wally's place. I forgot to give Joe that message about Wally wanting the fan bill.
1: Wally didn't mention it when I called him from your office.
2: Might have called Joe on the phone direct to remind him. Joe hangs out at Wally's place sometimes. Nights, I mean. Drums up repair work with independent truckers that stop there.
1: Let's try it. We hit the jackpot. Joe's car was at Wally's place. Inside, one of the waitresses told us the three men were in the back shed putting a new fan belt on Wally's pickup. We slipped along behind a line of wash and waited for him to finish and come out. While we waited, Wally said something we couldn't hear as he bent down to the motor. Suddenly, Rusty jumped him.
3: When? When did Ranger call you?
4: A little before midnight. Why?
3: Well, why'd you wait until now to tell us?
4: I just happened to mention it. Ranger didn't want me to tell you at all.
3: What do you want to know?
4: Just if I'd seen a Jeep pass during the rain yesterday afternoon and who was in it.
3: Well, what'd you tell him?
4: Well, what could I tell him? I just about saw the Jeep. It was pouring, so... Hey, you guys in some kind of trouble?
3: No, of course not. We better get back to town, Rusty.
4: Hey, wait a minute. He ain't ready for this fan belt.
1: That's right, fellas. Fix the man's fan belt.
5: The Ranger.
2: Include me in the party, too, Rusty.
3: Why?
1: Go ahead, Joe. Finish your work. Rusty can help you. It won't do any harm if he leaves a fingerprint under the motor hood either. Not under Wally's motor hood, because Wally is still alive.
5: Out of my way, Joe.
3: Hold it.
5: The gun, Joe.
3: Don't me. I haven't got a gun.
4: Oh, holy mackerel. What's going on here? What'd he do? I ain't mixed up in
1: it. Just keep your hands up, Joe. Take a look at Rusty, Sheriff.
2: Don't take much looking. Right through the head.
3: He did it. It was Rusty. He forced me into it.
1: Sure, Joe. A dead man's always to blame. You can tell us all about it down at the jail.
4: You're going to leave Rusty here?
1: Fix your fan belt and bring him into town if you like. Come on, Joe, get moving. I want to hear more about those hitchhiking soldiers. Then I'll tell you about my dream. A liar who goes to Huntsville.

0: With Rusty Holman dead, Joe Faladera made a full confession of his part in the murder of Arthur McShane. On May 3rd, 1951, he was sentenced to Huntsville Penitentiary for 50 years.
1: Next week, Joel McRae in another authentic reenactment of a case from the files of the Texas Rangers.

0: Joel McRae is currently seen starring in the Universal International Technicolor production Cattle Drive. The cast included Tony Barrett, Herb Vigran, Lou Krugman, Bill Conrad, Ken Christie, and Lillian Baya. Technical advisor was Captain M.T. Lone Wolf Gonzalez of the Texas Rangers. This story was transcribed and adapted by Joel Murcott, and the program was produced and directed by Stacy Keach. Hal Gibney speaking.
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2: We present King Street Junior by Jim Eldridge, starring James Grout as Mr. Beeston, the head teacher.
3: Hey, good night, and watch out crossing the road.
4: Mrs. Pedersen?
3: Oh, hello, Mr. Iqbal.
4: I hope you don't mind, but I have come to see how young Tariq is doing.
3: What again?
4: Well, I'm very interested to know, Mrs. Pedersen.
3: Well, as I told you, only 2 or 3 days ago, he's doing very well.
4: Good.
3: Are his parents worried about him?
4: No.
3: Well, they know they can always come and see me if they are.
4: No, it is just that, as his uncle, it is my duty to see how he's getting on at school.
3: Oh, well, as I said, he's doing fine.
4: I'm very pleased to hear that.
3: And if I may, Mr. Iqbal, and I'm delighted at the interest you're taking in Tariq's education, well, there is no reason for you to worry as much as you do.
4: Well, it is not worry. It is concern.
3: Well, whatever. There's absolutely no need for you to be concerned about him. Believe me, if there were any problem at all, I'd be in touch with his mother and father straight away.
5: Right, that's me finished. I think we ought to be making a move.
6: Oh, give him a minute. He won't have his car at the door yet.
5: True.
6: He's right down the far end of the car park. There's no point in us all getting soaked.
5: Yeah, still chucking it down. Oh, by the way, well, there's just the two of us.
6: Oh, yes, Mr. Long?
5: I put in my application today for Fred's job.
6: I'm putting mine in on Monday.
5: Yes, a little bird told me it might be.
6: Does your little bird have a name?
5: Oh, yes.
6: I think so.
5: Anyway, I wanted you to know what I've done because, well, I don't want it to cause any awkwardness between us, you know.
6: Oh, it's all right. Oh,
7: where's your phone?
8: Over there, in a corner, on a wall.
7: Right.
5: Aye, aye.
7: What's the trap? Oh, there's been an accident in the car park.
6: What sort of an accident?
7: Someone's been run over.
5: Oh.
7: Hello? Ambulance, please.
5: Who was it, mate?
7: I don't know. A chap in a black leather jacket.
5: Mr. Sims. Come on, Glenda.
7: Hello? I want an ambulance. Quick as you can, to the Mason's Arms public house on the Porchester Road.
9: Any more news from the hospital?
10: Oh, Mr. Beeston rang straight after assembly.
9: And?
10: Well, they say he's as comfortable as can be expected, whatever that means.
9: Oh, doesn't tell us much, does it?
10: No, but what actually happened? I only know what Mr. Beeston told me.
9: Well, the three of us had just decided to go out for an early evening drink. And it was all very last minute. But we thought it would be a nice idea, you know, first week, new term. Mm. It's not something we do very often.
10: No.
9: And Mr. Sims had offered to drive. Anyway, when we were ready to come home, he said, well, there's no point all of us getting soaked, so he went to bring his car out to the pub door. And from what we heard, that's when it happened.
10: Oh, so you didn't actually see the accident?
9: No, we were still in the pub. But it seems this other car came tearing into the car park, skidded on the wet, and went straight into Philip.
10: Oh, no.
9: Well, that wasn't the worst of it. In fact, I believe the driver of the car was a bit the worse for wear.
10: Drink?
9: Yeah, so I heard. Well, he certainly wasn't in control. Apparently, he'd put his car in reverse and backed it over Philip as he was lying on the ground.
10: But that's dreadful.
9: And the police weren't sure whether it was deliberate or not. But they reckon that's when the real damage was done.
10: Well, you'd hardly credit it, would you? Poor Mr. Sims.
11: All in all, it's a bad business, Fred.
12: I've said what I think. They should be banned from driving, for good.
11: Yes. It's not up to us, though, is it?
12: Just as well.
11: Anyway, I've at least got Mr. Sims' class sorted out for today.
12: And the rest of the week?
11: I don't know. We can't keep doubling up. It's not fair on the others.
12: You've been on to the office about a supply.
11: Oh, yeah. We'll see what we can do. It's typical.
12: Probably end up with a complete incompetent.
11: Frankly, I don't care as long as they're vaguely human and turn up tomorrow.
12: Yes.
11: I'll settle with a lollipop lady, at least until they can find us someone who can stay long term.
12: How long do they think Sims will be away?
11: Oh, I don't know, with two broken legs, fractured ribs, concussion. Lord alone knows what internal injuries. I'd say it'll be months before he's back on his feet.
13: I have to
10: decided I shall organise a little collection just amongst the staff and send him some flowers.
5: I don't think he'll be in much of a state to appreciate them.
10: Maybe not at the moment, Mr. Long, but as a small gesture to let him know that we are thinking of him.
5: Okay, I'll go along with that.
3: Well, so long as you don't overdo it.
10: I'm not sure what you mean.
3: Well, my uncle went into hospital for an appendix operation. When he came to and saw the flowers round his bed, he thought he died.
9: Perhaps he had a relapse.
10: Mm. Really, Mrs. Patterson, I hope I know what would be appropriate for this particular situation.
5: Look here, do you mind if we change the subject?
3: Oh, sorry.
5: No, it's just me. I can't get it out of my mind. Seeing him there, in that car park.
10: Of course, you could tell us about your admirer.
3: Oh, don't.
5: I don't know about this.
10: Mr. Iqbal, isn't it?
5: Which one?
3: Tariq's uncle. He keeps coming in to ask me how Tariq's doing at school.
5: So?
10: Don't you think it odd that an uncle should be paying such close attention to how his nephew is getting on?
5: Not really. You know what a lot of the Asian families are like. They see themselves as one big family. Look at the number of kids here who describe themselves as cousin brother.
3: Well, I know all that, but I know when I'm being leered at. Honestly, he stands there talking about Tariq, and he's mentally undressing me all the time, I can tell.
10: Mm-hmm. You don't think you're being a little oversensitive about this, Mrs. Patterson?
3: You haven't seen him. He positively dribbles if I've got so much as a button undone.
10: Well, I must say, I have never been similarly embarrassed in all the years I've been teaching.
5: That is earth-shatteringly difficult to believe.
10: Are you being sarcastic?
5: No.
3: The thing is, what do I do about him?
5: Well, if you're that worried about it, you've got to tell him, haven't you? Have it out with him.
10: Yes, you know, on this occasion, I think you may be right, Mr. Long.
5: Thank you.
10: On this occasion, Mr. Long, rarely on any other.
13: Miss Lewis.
9: What is it, Simon?
13: Is it true what they say about Mr. Sims, miss?
9: Well, that depends on what they're saying.
13: I hear he's all done up from head to toe in plaster like a big parcel.
9: Well, that's not strictly true, no.
13: Do you reckon he'll die, miss?
9: I sincerely hope not.
13: That's good, innit?
9: The people at the hospital say there's no real danger, and they expect he'll be as good as new as soon as his broken bones have mended.
13: Will you be going to see him soon, miss?
9: Yes. In fact, I'm on my way there now. Why?
13: I was just thinking...
9: Would you like me to give him your best wishes?
13: No. I was wondering if you could take a photo of him, all done up in his plaster and that.
9: I'll do you up in a plaster if you're not careful.
13: But, miss...
9: Now, get off home, Simon, and be thankful you're not in hospital like Mr. Sims.
14: Very well, Miss Featherstone. I'll tell Mr. Beeston you called, and you'll try again later today. Yes, well, I should warn you, he can be very elusive. I think that would be a good idea in case you don't get him. Extension 437. Yes, I've got that. Thank you. Goodbye. Miss Featherstone, extension 437.
15: Morning, Mrs. Stone.
14: Morning.
15: Any news about a supply?
14: No, afraid not.
15: Oh, gosh. I rang the office first thing as soon as I got in, but no answer, as usual.
14: It was probably too early for them.
15: It's always too early for them.
14: But you've had a call from a lady who seems anxious to get hold of you.
15: Meryl Streep?
14: Not this time, sorry.
15: Oh, well, we can all dream.
14: It's Miss Featherstone.
15: Oh, dear.
14: You know her?
15: Yes. She's one of the many at County Hall who pick up a regular month's salary for doing God knows what. Anyway, what does she want?
14: I think it's something to do with Her Majesty's Inspectorate.
15: Well, if she wants to shoot them, you can tell her she has my permission.
14: I think it's your opinion she's really after.
15: No, I've just given them.
14: Oh, come on now, be serious.
15: Well, it's a bit dangerous, isn't it? Asking head teachers what they think of HMIs. They'd be asking teachers what they think of them, this.
14: Well, from what she said, I think that's on the agenda as well.
15: Of course, that's it. I should have realised.
14: What?
15: This will be about those proposed plans for schools to pick and choose their own inspectors.
14: Will schools actually do that?
15: I'm sure some will, particularly if it's going to get them the sort of report they want. I mean, if I employ and pay my own driving examiner, I think I'd expect to pass the test.
14: Oh, that's very cynical.
15: You think so?
14: Yes. Even if they change the system, the principle will be the same. No school's going to be happy with a less than honest assessment.
15: Some won't mind. Not if they're likely to get the sort of report that enhances their reputation. They'll hope to attract more pupils. And more pupils, Mrs. Stone, means more income.
14: I'm sure inspectors wouldn't allow themselves to be used like that.
15: Well, I would hope not. But human nature and current economics being what they are...
14: Well... Yes, well, your Miss Featherstone's going to try and get hold of you later today.
15: Right.
10: And if she can't, will you ring her at County Hall on extension 437?
15: Certainly. If you'd hand me my rubber pencil and a piece of self-destroying paper, I'll make a note of the number.
10: Really? The woman's only trying to do her job.
15: And I'm trying to do mine. It's bureaucrats like her who get in the way of it. Now, where's that phone? With a bit of luck, someone in the supply office might have decided to turn up for work.
4: Mrs. Patterson?
9: Oh.
4: I thought you'd be free, as it was time for morning break.
9: Did you?
4: And how is my nephew this morning?
9: He's not here today, didn't you know?
4: Tariq is not at school?
9: No, he's got a dental appointment.
4: Oh.
9: Mr. Iqbal, can I ask you something?
4: Please do.
9: Well, does your brother know how often you come here to ask about Tariq?
4: My brother?
9: You know, Tariq's father.
4: I do not quite understand what you mean.
9: Well, I suppose what I'm really saying is, why do you come here so often?
4: Because I am concerned for Tariq.
9: Lots of uncles are concerned about their nephews, but they don't come in all the time. Not as often as you do.
4: Well, you
9: see... It was once or twice a week last term, and now it's been three times this week.
4: Yes. I have to tell you, Mrs. Patterson, I come in also because I respect you.
9: Respect me?
4: And admire you very greatly. Mrs. Patterson, I need to see you. I have been trying to say this for some weeks, but the words do not come.
9: Please, Mr. Iqbal, don't go on.
4: But I must tell you what I feel.
9: No, no, let me tell you. I'm your nephew's teacher, that's all. And I don't wish to be anything more to you than that.
4: What?
9: So I think it would be better all round if you stopped coming here altogether and leave discussions about Tariq's education between me and his mother and father.
4: You are telling me you do not want me to come in the school?
9: I think it would be better.
4: Mrs. Patterson, you cannot do this.
9: I can and I will. I'm sorry.
4: Then you do not care for me?
9: No, I don't.
4: Not just a little bit?
9: No, Mr. Iqbal.
4: Then why do you lead me on the way you do?
9: What?
4: Smiling at me when I call in, making eyes
9: I've
4: at me.
9: I've never made eyes at you.
4: I know what a woman is thinking when she looks at a man as you do, inviting me in the way that you do.
9: I think you'd better go, Mr. Iqbal.
4: No.
9: I mean it right now.
4: It amuses you, maybe, to play with me, and then just cast me off when you are tired of the game.
9: Please go, Mr. Iqbal. I don't want you to make a fool of yourself.
4: You have already made me look like a fool. Yes, very well, I shall go. But you will pay for this.
9: Are you threatening me?
4: I do not threaten. But you will see what happens to a woman who thinks she can play around with me.
6: Anyway, he's certainly looking a lot better. Though the memory's still a bit hazy about the actual moment of impact.
10: Possibly just as well.
6: Yes.
10: Oh, you didn't tell him about the flowers, did you?
6: No.
10: Good. I should like them to come as a surprise when I take them in this evening.
6: Oh, it was a lovely idea to bring them in so that we could all see them.
10: I thought so.
6: Such a big bunch. I wouldn't have thought we'd have raised enough for that.
10: Well, actually, I was able to come to a little arrangement with the florist, you know, on the corner of Markham Street.
6: Oh, yes.
10: His daughter was in Mr. Sims' class 2 years ago, you may recall.
6: Ah, good thinking.
9: Excuse me.
10: Oh, be careful.
9: Is there any tea left in the pot?
6: Well, it'll probably be a bit stewed by now.
9: Well, so long as it's hot and strong.
10: Is something the matter, Mrs. Patterson?
9: Oh, I say there is.
10: What is it?
9: Well, you remember yesterday I was telling you about Tariq's uncle.
10: Yes.
6: What about him? I didn't hear about this.
10: Mrs. Patterson thinks he's pursuing her.
9: Well, no more thinks about it. He told me so just now.
10: Oh, dear.
6: Look, come on, bring your tea. We'll go over there and talk about it.
10: What did you say to him?
9: Well, when I said I wasn't interested, he practically started to threaten me.
15: What's wrong with her? I don't know. Well, something's upset her. Looks like it. Anyway, Fred, what we were talking about.
12: Yes, well, I'm not sure it's really ethical.
15: Why?
12: Miss Lewis is going for the deputy headship as well, you know.
15: Oh.
12: It wouldn't be fair to brief you about the job and not do the same for her, would it?
15: She can ask as well if she wants. It's not secret information, is it?
12: No, I suppose not.
15: I just thought it made sense to ask the man who's actually doing the job.
12: Me, you mean?
15: You're the deputy head?
12: Yeah, well, I've got a job description.
15: Yeah, I thought you might have.
12: Or at least I did have. But it got lost, summer before last.
15: How did that happen?
12: Well, don't you remember? When we had that big clear out of papers and everything. Supposedly to make things more efficient.
15: Oh, yeah.
12: Result was, we got rid of some important paperwork along with all the rubbish. And I had to spend weeks making duplicates where I could.
15: So you have got a duplicate of it?
12: That's the point. Because I know the job, I was doing it, I never got around to making a copy of that.
15: And I hear you'll be reciting your poem at assembly tomorrow.
13: Yes, Mr. Beeston.
15: Good. Can you tell me what it's about, or do you want to keep it secret?
13: Well, it's about winter. You know, snow and things.
15: Ah.
13: And I've learned it by heart.
15: That's very good, Catherine.
13: But I have my bit of paper with me. Because if I'm a bit nervous, I might forget my lines.
15: That's very wise. Anyway, run off now, and good luck tomorrow.
13: Thank you, Mr. Beeson. Good night, sir.
15: Good night.
16: Oh, there you are.
15: Beam me up, Scotty.
10: So pleased I caught you, Mr. Beeson. I need you to sign the flowers.
15: Won't that damage the petals?
10: You know perfectly well what I mean. But I shall be seeing Mr. Sims this evening, and I want signatures from everyone who contributed.
15: My Irish 50p piece was acceptable, was it?
10: Oh, really? If you would be so kind as to sign the card.
15: Ah, thank you. Anything in particular you'd like me to write?
10: Just something short and appropriate. Not too tasteless.
15: What do you mean?
10: You never know who else may read the card, and I know you.
15: Right. Piles of luck. Hope your hemorrhoids get better soon.
10: Really? That is exactly what I was talking about. I shall have to rub that out now.
15: I haven't written that. There, look. Hope you get well soon. Very best wishes, etc., etc.
10: Oh, it's not very original, is it?
15: Well, I could write the hemorrhoids gag instead, if you'd rather.
10: No, thank you. Anyway, I must be off now.
15: Hang on.
10: Yes?
15: Where are the flowers? I haven't seen them yet.
10: They've been on display in the staff room since break this morning.
15: Were those the flowers you're taking? I thought someone had decided to restock Kew Gardens.
10: Good afternoon, Mr. Beeson. I shall report on Mr. Sims' progress when I see you tomorrow.
15: After your visit, I shall think he'll probably go and discharge himself.

0: no. Hang on a minute. If it's those Jehovah's Witnesses, get.
1: Hello, Mrs. Patterson.
0: Mr. Iqbal, what are you doing here?
1: I had to see you, and after you said I was not to come to the school.
0: Well, how did you find out where I live?
1: I waited outside the school for you this afternoon, and I followed you home.
0: You followed me?
1: Please do not be angry.
0: You've got a nerve.
1: Please, I have come to apologize to you.
0: Oh, well, all right. Well, in that case, very well. I accept your apology, thank you.
1: May I come in for a minute or two?
0: No, I don't think so.
1: Please, I will not stay long.
0: No, Mr. Iqbal. You've come here, you've apologized, and thank you. I've accepted it. But that's it. Good night.
1: But why do you do this to me, Mrs. Patterson?
0: Look, how do I get through to you?
1: But seeing you and now not seeing you, it is driving me mad.
0: Will you please go now, before either of us says something we might regret?
1: Please, let me kiss you. Just one time. And then I will go.
0: No!
1: Please.
0: No, and let go of me.
1: Please, Mrs. Patterson.
0: Look, no, will you get off? Look, for God's sake. If you're not out of here in 2 seconds flat, I'm phoning the police.
1: Oh, please, I'm so sorry,
0: out,
1: Mrs. Patterson.
0: Now, and don't let me ever see you again. You weren't able to make contact yesterday, but I gave him your message, so you should hear from him sometime today. Yes, I'll make a point of reminding him when he's free. Yes, I will. Goodbye. Oh, poor woman.
2: Who's that?
0: It's a Miss Featherstone from County Hall.
2: Oh.
0: She's determined to get hold of him.
2: So am I. Is he in?
0: Yes, but he's got Mrs. Patterson in with him at the moment. Apparently she had a bit of trouble at home last night. Well, I didn't want to make a big fuss about it. Anyway, I think it's all sorted out now.
3: Well, I hope so.
0: Oh, I don't think he'll come chasing me again in a hurry. Not if he wants to stay intact.
3: Yes, I heard. But seriously, Yvonne, if there is anything you'd like me to do...
0: Well, such as...
3: Well, you know, have a serious word with him. I'm not going to have my staff assaulted at home, or anywhere else for that matter.
0: Well, I appreciate the thought, but no thanks.
3: You're sure?
0: Yes. Well, anyway, I'd rather you didn't get involved. It makes me look like the little woman in need of a man's protection.
3: Not to me, it doesn't.
0: But it will to someone like him. It's better he knows that if he tries anything on again, he's going to get a tough time from me.
3: Fair enough. But if you do need any help...
0: I'll do what you do, send for Mrs. Rudd. But thanks, anyway. Honestly, if I thought there was any real danger, I'd let you know. But after last night, I think he's got the message.
4: Look, I've been doing a bit of thinking.
5: Oh, have you?
4: Yes. About this whole business of league tables.
5: Oh, those.
4: Where do you think we'd stand in relation to other local schools? Now what?
5: You think this might come up in the interviews, don't you?
4: No, I'm just interested in your opinion.
5: Well, I don't think we'll be relegated this year, at least.
4: But thinking in relation to these league tables, I reckon it won't be long before teachers get paid according to the results they get.
5: It's already happening in some schools.
4: Yeah, but it's all going to make for a bit of uncertainty, isn't it? If you think about it...
5: For you, maybe. I'll be out of it.
6: Ah, Mr. Holliday, Mr. Long, I haven't told you yet, have I?
4: Told us what?
6: Good news. Mr. Sims is sitting up.
5: And?
6: With some support, of course.
5: What's special about that?
6: The fact that he is able to sit up, Mr. Holliday, that in itself is some progress, isn't it?
5: Well, I suppose so.
6: You surely wouldn't expect him to be up on his feet and running across country yet, would you?
5: Knowing Sims, anything is possible.
4: Did he like the flowers?
6: Oh, he was delighted with them, Mr. Long. In fact, he was rather touched, I thought, particularly when I told him how much they cost.
5: You didn't tell him that.
6: Well, of course I did. I felt it was some indication to him of just how highly he is regarded here by all the staff.
5: Oh, dear me.
0: Okay, Vicky, let's try the 8x table now, shall we?
7: Yes, miss.
0: Right, like the 4s, each circle's got 8 dots in it. So 2 circles, or 2 sets of 8, give you how many dots?
7: 12. Is it 16, miss?
0: Right, now, 3 sets of 8 are... Oh, you're late, Sunil.
7: Yes, miss. To the dentist.
0: You as well? What did you have done?
7: Nothing this morning. He just looked at them.
0: Oh, right.
7: But we've got to go back and have one filled.
0: Oh, well, that's not too bad, is it?
7: No, miss.
0: Right, well, you go and join Bernard and try and work out the word game with him.
7: All right, miss. Hey, miss?
0: Yeah?
7: What have you done to your car?
0: Nothing. Why?
7: Well, when I came in just now, there was this fair underneath your car.
2: Well, who was it? Did you see?
7: I don't know. I can only see his legs. Well, because he was under the car.
2: Oh, probably one of the other teachers had dropped something. It had gone under the car.
7: No, miss. I think he was doing something to it.
2: What? And this was just now, when you came in?
7: Yes, miss.
2: Right. Right, everyone, pay attention. I want you to carry on with what you're doing.
7: Yes, miss.
2: And Sunil, you come with me.
7: Yes, miss.
2: Let's go and see if that man you saw is still there.
3: Now you've had a look, what do you think, Fred?
8: No doubt about it. Brake pipes cut through. Bit of pressure on the brakes and the fluid would pour out.
2: I just get the shakes thinking about it. If I'd been driving down that slope to the gates and a kid had run out in front of me, I'll kill him, I really will.
3: Now steady on. We don't know that it was Mr. Iqbal.
2: Well, who else could it be? After what's happened, he's mad enough to do something like this.
8: I think she's probably right, Harry.
3: Well, in that case, we've no alternative. I better inform the police.
6: I really do fail to understand. Surely the police can take some action against the man.
9: Not if there's no proof it was him.
10: The police will have checked his movements, don't you worry.
9: Did they tell you where he was?
2: Well, he said he was on his rounds. He's a carpet salesman.
10: I'll bet some of the places he called at were in this area.
2: Well, some of them were. But the police had contacted them. They'd all confirmed Mr. Iqbal's story.
9: Well, I don't know.
2: So there's no proof it was him. And without proof...
6: What have you got to do to get the proof?
2: Get killed, I suppose.
6: Exactly. I've never heard of such a ridiculous situation.
10: At least his session with the police might frighten him off, if it was him.
2: Well, of course it was him. How many men do you think I've upset enough for them to want to do that sort of thing?
10: Sorry.
9: So what are you going to do now?
2: Oh, I know what I'd like to do. In fact, I told the police. They said I'd better not, or they'd get me for assault and battery.
8: Oi, oi. Who's planning to attack who?
9: Wilford? We're just talking about, you know.
8: Ah, yes, bad business.
6: That is the understatement of the year, Mr. Holliday.
2: I'll say.
8: Just a thought, but it might be worth going round to the Iqbals. Have a word with the rest of the family.
2: Well, I already have.
6: Really?
2: Yes, I went round yesterday evening after the police had been to see me. I thought it was a good idea.
9: What did they say?
2: Tarek's father was very upset.
6: I should think so.
2: I mean, he didn't say as much, but I think he knows it was his brother. Mind, I get the impression there's a bit of resentment there.
10: I don't think the uncle likes the idea of working for his elder brother. I mean, he's just a salesman. Tarek's father owns the business.
8: You seem to know a bit about it.
10: I remember Tarek was in my class last year, so I got to know his parents. In fact, come to think of it, his uncle came in to see me once or twice.
6: Did he?
2: Well, presumably not for the same reason as me.
10: I don't think I was his type. Sorry, it's not funny.
6: It certainly isn't.
9: Well, let's hope Tarek's father can talk some sense into him. Because if he doesn't watch out, he'll be in a lot of trouble.
8: Right. Sit down. Watch it, Edward Tin. I can see you. Now. I want to talk to you today about being careful on the roads. I know you think we keep going on about this, but as you all know, Mr. Sims is in hospital after a very bad car accident. It wasn't his fault, but it shows that accidents can happen to anyone, especially at this time of the year when the weather is so bad. Everyone is at risk, especially you children. And what I want you to do at all times is think, am I being careful? Keep saying that to yourself. Am I being careful? Because the people who drive cars and ride the motorbikes, they're not always as careful as they ought to be.
11: Mrs. Patterson.
2: Oh, hello, Mr. Iqbal.
11: Do you have a moment for me to speak with you?
2: Yes, of course.
11: In private, if we may.
2: Yes, come in here. Everyone's out at break.
11: Thank you. Mrs. Patterson, I wish to talk to you in private because I have come to tell you that my brother is returning to Pakistan.
2: Oh, but I didn't intend...
11: Please, let me finish. This is very painful for me.
2: I understand.
11: You see, I know that it was my brother who did that dreadful thing to your car. But it was not him. I want you to know... This was not his true self. It was a madness that has brought shame to my family.
2: Oh, no.
11: My brother, he has been in England only 1 year. And he has still not settled to Western ways as far as women are concerned. And when he acquired these strong feelings for you, what can I say? He could not control them. And And so for his own good, I am sending him back home.
2: I'm sorry.
11: I do not hold you responsible, Mrs. Patterson. I have always known you as a good person. You not only teach Tariq, but you taught my Ghazala before.
2: Well, I'm only sorry because I'm sure you don't want to send your brother away.
11: Yes, you are right. But what he has done is very shameful. And if he has acted this way with you, then he may act the same way with some other lady.
2: It's kind of you to come and tell me.
11: Of course, you understand that I will deny that I ever spoke any of this to you. After all, he is my brother.
2: I won't mention it to anybody.
11: Thank you. However, I thought it was important to tell you this, that you should know there will be no more trouble for you.
2: I understand. And thank you for coming in to tell me.
3: I'm very sorry I wasn't able to bring you, Miss Featherston. But we have had rather a hectic day or two, you know. Well, if you must talk about it, we'll have to leave it for now. I've got a meeting in a couple of minutes. Right, 3:35 this afternoon. I'll hear from you then, huh? Yeah, goodbye. Oh, God.
0: You haven't got a meeting, not that I know of.
3: I know, I had to say something to get her off the phone.
0: Oof, you had me worried for a moment. Anyway, I presume Miss Featherston's phoning back to discuss HMIs with you.
3: Oh, honestly.
0: Well, she's only doing it because they need to know your opinion.
3: Oh, come on, Mrs. Stone.
0: But you will talk to her this afternoon.
3: I suppose so.
0: Because I won't be here to make sure you do. Now what?
3: I suppose I could always dream up an injury or something and go home before she phones.
0: Look, don't even joke about it. With all the trouble we've had, it would be too much like tempting providence.
3: Point taken, Mrs. Stone. Oh, well. I suppose I'd better go and give a bit of thought to school inspectors and their future.
0: Please do.
3: Oh, before I go, would you remind me, how many S's in assassination?

0: You have been listening to King Street Junior by Jim Eldridge and starring James Grout as Mr. Beeston, the head teacher. Tom Watson featured as Mr. Holliday, the deputy head, Margaret John as Mrs. Stone, school secretary, Deirdre Costello as Mrs. Patterson, Vivian Martin as Mrs. Rudd, Marlene Sidaway as Miss Lewis, and Paul Copley as Mr. Long. Shazad Iqbal was played by Basker, Mahmoud Iqbal by Renu Setna, The Man in the Pub by Neil Roberts, Simon by Simon Bright, Sunil by Adam Pearce, and Catherine and Vicky by Colleen Kelly. The producer was John Fawcett Wilson.
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the Texaco Star Theater. More than 45,000 Texaco dealers from coast to coast welcome you to an hour of mirth and melody with our star comedian, Fred Allen, Kenny Baker and Portland Hoffa. Our guest, Mr. Franklin P. Adams, star of Information, Please, the Martins and Al Goodman's Orchestra. It's Texaco time.

0: Ladies and gentlemen, March may come in like a lion and March may go out like a lamb. But a certain radio comedian comes in like an actor and goes out like a ham. And here he is, Fred Allen, in person.
1: Thank you, and good evening, ladies and gentlemen. And Mr. Wallington, thank you for that hammy introduction. You know, it's a... Don't take bows. Your glasses slip down your nose, and you look awful when you bow. You know. You ought to de-oil your pores, I mean, to take that from a fan. But thank you for that hammy introduction. It's about time... It's about time we had a ham on this program to go with those eggs you lay around here. You're the only announcer I know who should live in a nest, really. Give up that apartment and take a nest. But you're right, Jimmy. March certainly did come in like a lion. Snow, sleet, cold, ice.
0: Oh, this freezing weather's too much for me, Fred. I'm going back to sunny Hollywood.
1: Sunny Hollywood?
0: Mm-hmm.
1: Have you heard Bob Hope's program lately?
0: I know.
1: Oh, I always tune in on Bob to get the weather report. Why, it's been raining in Hollywood for weeks, Jimmy. You know, it rains so much out there that Vine Street has grown four blocks longer. And Grapes of Wrath sprouted two more bunches at a matinee last Saturday. But sunny California, soggy California, you mean.
0: Well, I'm going someplace where it's hot. Where can I go?
1: You know where you can go.
0: Where?
1: And while Mr. Wallington is working on the answer to this $64 question, we turn to the latest news of the week. The Texaco News presents its highlight from the world of news. Hollywood, California. Academy of Motion Picture Arts and Sciences makes its annual awards for outstanding achievements in the cinema industry for 1940. Ginger Rogers, receiving award for her role in Kitty Foyle, said,
2: "This is the happiest moment of my life."
1: James Stewart, voted outstanding male star for his work in The Philadelphia Story, said,
3: "This is the happiest moment of my life."
1: Cecil Salvin, an extra who didn't win an award, but who found $4 on the floor when the banquet was over, said,
4: "This is the happiest moment of my life."
1: Anyone caring to write Cecil Salvin may reach him care of Oxygen Tent Number 2 at any hospital. Texaco News, ignoring Academy selections, makes its own awards to little-known mugs who contributed practically nothing to the advancement of the motion picture industry during the past year. A Texaco award goes to the man who broke the Hollywood record for completing a feature picture in record time during 1940, Professor Fahnestock Kress. What company are you with, Fahnestock?
5: Whippet Productions.
1: Whippet Productions?
5: Yeah, it's a quickie studio. We make pictures so fast they lap over.
1: Oh, they do?
5: Yeah, if a director ain't off of the set the minute his picture is finished, he's in the first reel of the next picture.
1: Well, tell me, Fahnestock, what is the fastest picture you have ever made?
5: Souls Akimbo, a 9-reeler.
1: Well, how long did Souls Akimbo take you?
5: Well, at 8 o'clock this morning, I'm pacing the bare rug in my office. The phone rings.
1: Yeah?
5: It's some guy with a crockery store. He's stuck with a lot of dishes, so he needs a picture to get rid of them.
1: This was at 8 o'clock this morning?
5: Yeah. We was cast and in production at 9. The picture's finished and down in the tailor shop being cut before noon.
1: Really?
5: We preview it during lunch in the commissary.
1: And?
5: At 2 o'clock this afternoon, 800 people in that guy's crockery store were hissing another Whippet production.
1: Well, that's some speed, isn't it? Well, tell me, is the picture finished? Is it through now?
5: Oh, no, it opens again tomorrow as a revival.
1: Oh, it does. Well, I'm sure critics will give it 4 shooting stars, and thank you, producer Fahnestock Kress. A Texaco award for all-around incompetence goes to Murdoch Nuff. Now, you weren't cited by the Academy, were you, Murdoch?
6: The Academy? Ha ha, I'm laughing.
1: Well, you don't agree with the Academy selections?
6: Who is this Prentice Sturgeon they're raving about?
1: Preston Sturges? Why, he's the famous author, director, producer at Paramount.
6: All right, so does that compare him with me? I'm Murdoch Nuff, don't forget.
1: But you...
6: I, Murdoch Nuff, was the first combination actor, author, producer, director, yes man, stool pigeon, and errand boy in Hollywood.
1: You were all of these things?
6: I alone.
1: Well, I've never seen...
6: Who wrote the novel Up Satan's Alley? I alone.
1: Well, I did.
6: Who wrote the screen adaptation of the novel? I alone.
1: Well, I never...
6: Who produced the picture? I alone.
1: Well, you did.
6: Who directed the picture? I alone. Who acted both leading parts?
1: Well,
6: I alone. After 7 years in production, when the picture come out, who went to see Up Satan's Alley?
1: You mean...
6: I alone.
1: That's fame, isn't it?
6: And they're raving about this Prentice Sturgeon. What about Murdoch Nubb?
1: Well, who ever heard of Murdoch Nubb?
6: I alone.
1: Well, that completes your cycle. And thank you, actor, author, producer, and cast, Murdoch Nubb. A Texaco award for the most embarrassing moment on a picture set goes to Miss Fody LaFontaine. You all know her from her recent pictures, I'm sure. You work in pictures, do you, Fody?
2: Only in Technicolor.
1: Well, in Technicolor. Well, what is it you do in Technicolor, Fody?
2: I used to be an emergency blusher.
1: An emergency blusher?
2: Yeah, in Technicolor, when a girl blushes, the blush is supposed to show in the picture.
1: Oh, I see.
2: But in Hollywood, most actresses is either wild-wise or anemic. They can't blush.
1: And that's where you come in.
2: Yeah, if the director wants a blush and the femme lead can't blush, I jump in and blush for her.
1: Well, how do you manage to blush by appointment and at will, Fody?
2: By manipulating me veins.
1: Oh, you manipulate...
2: Yeah, I wear loose foundation garments and manipulate me veins.
1: Oh. Well, what caused your award-winning embarrassing moment?
2: A sarong was my undoing.
1: A sarong?
2: Yeah, it's for a big jungle picture, Road to Hepzibah.
1: Oh, Road to Hepzibah.
2: The director wants a rush blush, but I gotta wear a sarong.
1: I see. Well, what happened?
2: Well, I put on the sarong, I take a gander at myself in the dressing room, I start to blush.
1: Yeah?
2: I'm blushing all the way across the lot.
1: Oh, you poor thing.
2: I get on the set, I'm still blushing.
1: Uh-huh.
2: The camera starts grinding, director yells blush. I manipulate me veins, I'm a dud.
1: You mean?
2: I'm all blushed out. Me veins won't manipulate.
1: Your movie career is ended?
2: Yeah. I took 2 transfusions and tried to get back in, but you know Hollywood.
1: Oh, do I know Hollywood? Yeah. Well, what are you doing today?
2: I'm doing my specialty in a movie theater on 7th Avenue.
1: Oh, at the Roxy?
2: Yeah, I'm a Roxy blusher.
1: Well, congratulations on your marvelous comeback and week finish, Miss Fody LaFontaine. The movie fan who got into the most trouble through being loyal to his screen idol was Barclay Dell. What is your favorite, is your favorite movie star, Barclay?
7: Bela Lugosi.
1: Really?
7: I ain't missed a Bela Lugosi picture for 10 years.
1: You admire Mr. Lugosi's acting so greatly?
7: Oh, it ain't his acting.
1: Well, then what has you made you such an ardent... coping with a man like you upsets the other party, you know that. What nature has done to you, you could sue. Barclay, tell me, what has made you such an ardent Lugosi fan?
7: Well, I'll tell you. You see, nature put a big wart on my Adam's apple.
1: Oh, a wart?
7: Yeah, it's right here under my collar button.
1: No kidding.
7: Yeah, yeah. When I put on my collar, the collar button presses against the wart. The wart presses against me Adam's apple. It's agony.
1: What's that got to do with Bela Lugosi?
7: Well, the only pleasure I had for 10 years I owed a Bela Lugosi.
1: Well, how do you mean?
7: Well, when I go into the theater, my collar button is always pressing against the wart. The wart is pressing against me Adam's apple. I'm in agony.
1: Yeah?
7: Then Bela Lugosi comes on the screen.
1: Yes?
7: My flesh starts to creep.
1: Yes?
7: The wart creeps up over me collar. I can't explain the feeling. It's utopia.
1: When the picture is over...
7: The wart creeps back down. The collar button starts pressing. I'm in agony again.
1: Until the next Bela Lugosi picture comes out.
7: They can't make them too fast for me. Boy, I'm sure gonna miss old Bela.
1: Miss him?
7: Yeah.
1: Why, he's still making pictures.
7: But I ain't gonna see him.
1: Why not?
7: Well, yesterday, I hear a new Bela Lugosi picture is opening up on 8th Avenue.
1: Uh-huh.
7: The name is Mayhem in Paradise.
1: Really?
7: Yeah. I figure I'll go over and get my wart out from under for a couple of hours.
1: Yeah. Give your wart a good time.
7: Yeah.
1: And you went over to the theater?
7: Yeah, sure. There's a big line around the block. I get in line. The water's killing me.
1: The line kept moving up?
7: Yeah. Finally, I'm pushed up a flight of stairs. That's all, brother.
1: The line didn't lead to the theater?
7: It went into a recruiting office.
1: And instead of seeing Bela Lugosi...
7: I'm seeing Fort Dix in the morning.
1: Thank you, Barclay Dell. And now, ladies and gentlemen, we turn from the Academy Awards to our choice for a vocal award. And our candidate is Kenny Baker. And Kenny sings for us now on Wings of Song.

0: Thank you very much.
1: Pardon me, can you take me next?
0: Take you, Fran?
1: Yeah, I want a flannel house coat, size 18, cerise, with puffed shoulders.
0: A flannel house coat?
1: Yeah, ain't this the program where they give you anything you want to make your dream come true?
0: Oh, no, if you're asleep, you better wake up, brother. You're on the wrong program.
1: Gee, am I a dud?
0: Well, you certainly look like one in a flannel house coat, size 18.
1: Oh, I don't want it for me. It's for my wife, Gertie.
0: Oh, your wife?
1: Yeah, you see, every morning when I start off to work, Gertie comes out on the front porch in a wrapper to wave goodbye.
0: Uh-huh.
1: By the time I get the car started these cold mornings, Gertie's just a mess of goose pimples. See, I want a flannel house coat, size 18.
0: Well, look, now, wait, just a second. Look, you don't need a flannel house coat for your wife. What you need is fire chief for your car. You see, then you'll get quick starts, and Gertie won't get those goose pimples. Now, for further detail, just lend a good ear here to Jimmy Wallington.
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0: Maestro Goodman has just consummated the Barcarolle from the Tales of Hoffman. And now, ladies and gentlemen, we have a surprise.
1: Mr. Allen!
0: No, not now, Portland. Look, we have a very important guest tonight. Now, I want you and Kenny and Mr. Goodman to be on your toes.
1: Oh, I'll tell him. Kenny! Mr. Goodman!
2: Yes, Porty?
3: Goodman is present.
0: Now, look, listen, all three of you. Our guest tonight is an intellectual, a grammar perfectionist, and a fanatic on pronunciation. Now, I want you all to be very careful. If I happen to introduce you, no faux pas.
2: Faux pas? This is English?
0: Yes. I mean, no grammatical indiscretions. Watch your diction.
2: Well, who is this guy, Mr. Allen?
0: He's FPA.
2: FPA? That's a project, ain't it?
3: FHA is a project. FPA is with John Edgar Hoover, ain't he?
1: Mr. Goodman, ain't it?
0: Now, wait a minute. Stop saying ain't. For heaven's sake, don't say ain't. They tell me that when FPA hears people say ain't, he swoons.
2: But who is FPA? F.A.?
0: He's Mr. Franklin P. Adams, Kenny, the celebrated newspaper columnist, wit, the author of many books, and to radio listeners, he is best known as the man who plays right field on Information, Please.
3: This is only one man?
0: Yes, one man. Now, break it up, and don't forget, when you meet Mr. Adams, put on the dog grammatically. We want to make a good impression.
1: And no ain't.
0: No ain'ts above all things. Now, beat it, everybody. I'm going to introduce him. And now, ladies and gentlemen, it gives me great pleasure to present Mr. Franklin P. Adams.
4: Thank you.
0: Well, good evening. Good evening, Mr. Franklin P. Adams.
4: Good evening, Mr. Fred P. Allen.
0: It is stimulating to hail a fellow so well met as you, Mr. Franklin P. Adams.
4: It is equally stimulating to say, do we have to be this formal?
0: No, not necessarily. We were afraid you might be a stuffed shirt, and we just wanted to make you feel at home.
4: I ain't a stuffed shirt, Mr. Allen, confidentially.
0: You're not?
4: No, I ain't.
0: Something is wrong here. We've got the wrong Adams or something. With those ain'ts. Are you sure you're the Mr. Adams?
4: You ain't kidding, brother.
0: Well, it's certainly nice of you to take a sabbatical from Information, Please, and embark on this mental slumming tour tonight. Now, Mr. Adams, my little company must impress you as being mentally unkempt and teetering on the subnormal.
4: Oh, I don't know. That fella Goodman looks like an intelligent type.
0: We don't keep him on a leash, if that's what you mean. Say, you haven't met our little group, have you?
4: Don't bother, Fred. I know quite a few people. I don't want to overdo it.
0: Oh, what's the difference? So you'll sink a little lower socially.
4: You mean I ain't touched bottom?
0: Not yet. But something tells me you will before this evening is over. Now, folks, Portland, this is Mr. Adams.
1: Glad to know you, Mr. Adams.
4: Thank you, Portland. That's the first kind word I've heard tonight.
0: Kenny, this is Mr. Adams.
2: How smart are you, Mr. Adams?
4: 2 and 2 is 4.
2: That's good enough for me.
0: Kenny.
2: Gee whiz, he's a whiz, F.A.
0: And, Mr. Well, that's only one man's opinion, after all. Mr. Adams, this is Mr. Goodman.
4: A pleasure, Mr. Goodman.
3: Thank you. What is Shakespeare doing these days?
4: He's still with the same people.
3: He's got no ambition. I thought Shakespeare was going places.
0: Maestro.
3: You are saying talk intelligent.
0: But you're overdoing it, Maestro. Well, now that you know our gang, Mr. Adams, let's get on with our interview. Now, let me see. What can we talk about?
4: I don't know. How about just ad-libbing until we hit something good?
0: Well, that's a little risky, isn't it?
4: Not for me.
0: It's easy for you guys on Information, Please. You can get out of a conversational hole with a quotation from Shelley or an old used bird call. But on a program like this, we have to have scripts.
4: You mean otherwise people wouldn't think radio comedians could read?
0: In a certain case on the West Coast, that is the purpose, yes. You can use a script tonight, can't you?
4: If you don't mind, Fred, I prefer to be unrehearsed and, what is it? Spontaneous.
0: Oh, you found it. You want to be unrehearsed and spontaneous.
4: It says here.
0: Well, all right. Now, about our interview, what is your story, Mr. Adams?
4: Well, I was born.
0: Yes.
4: And I lived.
0: Yes.
4: And here I am.
0: Well, I know, but what happened in between?
4: Everything went black.
0: Well, for a man who has been working in the dark so many years, you certainly have accomplished a great many things.
4: I'd rather not talk about myself, Fred.
0: You mean you'd rather not mention that you write a column on the Brooklyn Eagle?
4: The New York Post.
0: Well, wouldn't you like to say you've been writing a daily column since 1904?
4: 1903.
0: Don't you want it known that you are a celebrated writer of lyric poetry?
4: No, it's light verse.
0: But years ago, you did write a musical comedy with Mark Twain.
4: Practically, it was O. Henry.
0: Now, look, Mr. Adams, won't you please admit that you're on the air every Friday with that popular radio show, The National Bond Ant?
4: No, sir, that information, please.
0: Well, all right.

0: every Friday with that popular radio show, The National Bond Ant?
1: No, sir, that's information, please.
0: Well, all right. If I'm getting everything wrong, why don't you tell your story your own way?
1: I'd rather not talk about myself, Fred.
0: Well, I know, but there must be something you'll talk about.
1: Yes, there is, Fred. I've got a pair of pet peeves, and I've written about them for years.
0: What are they?
1: Well, I've agitated against double parking in New York Street.
0: And as a result of your crusade?
1: Today we've got triple parking.
0: Well, congratulations. Now, and your other peeve?
1: I've been campaigning for visible numbering on houses and buildings in New York.
0: And?
1: Today you can't find the numbers and half of the houses are gone.
0: Well, so much for your dynamic crusading. Now about information, please. How did you amass the vast knowledge you dispense on your program? In other words, Mr. Adams, how did you become so smart?
1: I started as a moron and worked my way up.
0: I see. Well, with your strenuous routine, what do you do for relaxation?
1: I play tennis.
0: Oh, you do, really? Do you play an exciting game of tennis?
1: Well, I've been playing tennis for 40 years, and I've never beaten a healthy man yet.
0: Confidentially, Mr. Adams, do you imbibe?
1: Is that an invitation?
0: No. No, that
1: is... What point is there in answering?
0: Well... I haven't seen a point on the whole page here. You've got something there.
1: Well, that isn't an invitation.
0: Well, now that you've sampled our hospitality, Mr. Adams, I'm going to tell you why I asked you over tonight.
1: You didn't ask me just for myself?
0: No, I didn't. I had an ulterior motive. Now, you have a column in the New York Post.
1: Yes, sir.
0: And in this column, you frequently run poems sent in by contributors.
1: Frequently?
0: Well, I have written a tone poem.
1: You haven't the poem with you, I hope.
0: Fortunately, I have. Would you like to have me read it to you?
1: No, but something tells me you will.
0: That is correct. Absolutely correct.
1: All right. If I'm in for it, what is this tone poem called?
0: Tone.
1: Read on.
0: Tone. The sweetest tone of all the tones is not the tone of the slide trombone, nor the saxophone or the bagpipe's drone. The sweetest tone of all the tones is the moan of the hormone when the hormone moans. When the hormone moans in any key, I am transported with ecstasy, for the hormone moans in harmony.
1: Is that the end?
0: Yes.
1: It's hard to tell with a poem like that.
0: Yes. You can end it any place, really. I mean, it should... what do you say, Mr. Adams?
1: I'll run your poem on one condition, Fred.
0: And that is?
1: I got to have a 10-yard head start, and I ain't kidding.
0: Oh, you ain't? Well, wait till I get on information, please, again.
1: I can wait. Good night.
0: Good night, and thank you for this pleasant little visit. The Martins tear themselves away from the bosom of their fan club just long enough to sing Young Man with a Horn.

0: Jimmy.
1: Yes, Fred?
0: Say, Jimmy, I have been admiring that handkerchief in your breast pocket there all evening. It's the neatest shade of beige I've ever seen.
1: Well, I'm glad you like it, Fred.
0: Yes, it's quite a contrast to the Kleenex you usually carry up. Say, let me see that handkerchief, will you, Jimmy?
1: Oh, don't touch it, Fred. Don't pull it up.
0: Why,
1: shucks, you had it going to it.
0: Well, look at this. Why, this isn't beige at all, Jimmy. It's just plain white cotton scotch. Look at that thing.
1: Yeah, I know. That's what I get for trying to do my own ironing.
0: Jimmy, you do your own laundry, too?
1: No, Fred. You see, the way this happened, I was dressing this morning, and I noticed that my outside handkerchief looked like it had been slept in.
0: Well, they do get that way after 8 or 9 weeks, you know.
1: So I thought, why not slap it on the ironing board and smooth it out? And just as I was starting, the phone rang.
0: You went to answer it and left the iron on.
1: That's right.
0: Uh-huh.
1: And then all at once I saw a chambray smoke.
0: Well, let that be a lesson to you, Jimmy. Hereafter, send your handkerchiefs out.
1: Yes, there's a lesson for all of us there, Fred. Smoke from the ironing board is like smoke from the exhaust of an automobile. Both mean trouble. For when you see smoke spouting from the exhaust of the other fellow's car, the chances are it's due to excessive engine wear that takes a costly repair job to cure. Heed the warning before your car smokes. See to it that your engine gets the protection of an oil that is insulated to resist both heat and cold. An oil that is also distilled to remove natural impurities. From now on, use insulated Havoline and safeguard your engine from 3 sources of wear of which smoke is a symptom. Heat, cold, and carbon-forming impurities. Beware of smoke and trouble. Change to insulated Havoline at a Texaco dealer.

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0: was Don't the Moon Look Pretty, played by Al Goodman and his famous orchestra. And now, say, Portland.
1: Yes, Mr. Allen?
0: Will you tell Kenny that it's almost time?
1: Yes, Mr. Allen.
0: Ladies and gentlemen, tonight, 1,200 Texaco dealers from the Southern Territory are assembled in convention at the George Washington Hotel in Jacksonville, Florida. In exactly 3 minutes, they will interrupt the convention to tune in on the Texaco Star Theater to hear just a word of greeting from the youngest member of our organization, Master Kenneth Baker.
2: And for this auspicious occasion, I, Goodman, have written also a theme song.
1: A theme song for Texaco, Mr. Goodman? What is it called?
2: I'll take you home a can gasoline.
0: That's fine. Nice work, Maestro. We'll learn the words of it later. Now, it's almost time for Kenny to greet the convention.
1: Here comes Kenny, Mr. Allen.
3: Hans Roman, Texaco dealers, lend me your gears.
0: Kenny, hurry up with your limbering up there, your vocal calisthenics. Jacksonville will be ready in just a minute.
3: I'm just running over my speech, F.A.
0: Kenny, there isn't time for a speech. We just want a few words of greeting.
3: Please, F.A., I gotta concentrate. You have your cue, Mr. Goodman?
0: What cue?
2: When Kenny is saying north-south, I, Goodman, am playing Dixie.
0: What Dixie?
3: At the end of my speech, I give Mr. Goodman a cue.
0: Yeah.
3: When I say, greetings from us in the north to you in the south, Goodman...
0: Quiet. Who started that?
2: I, Goodman.
3: Not yet, Mr. Goodman.
2: But you are saying south. Goodman's cue.
0: Well, never mind. Forget about Dixie, Maestro. Now, Kenny, you stand by. We're about ready.
3: Okay, F.A. Stand by, Mr. Beamish.
0: Who is Mr. Beamish?
3: He's going to help me with my funny story.
0: Oh, are you going to tell a funny story?
3: I got a Lulu. It's about Pat and Mike in the desert.
0: Well, what has Mr. Beamish got to do with it?
3: Mr. Beamish is going to remind me.
0: Remind you? Don't you know the story?
3: Sure. But no speaker just tells a funny story. Something has to remind him. Then the speaker says, that reminds me of a funny story.
0: Oh, Mr. Beamish is going to do something.
3: Yes. Yeah. So I'll be able to say, that reminds me of a funny story.
0: Well, can't you say that reminds me of a funny story without Mr. Beamish?
3: I'm no liar, F.A.
0: All right. Now, when does Beamish come in?
3: When I give him a cue.
0: What cue?
3: When I say, Texaco dealers, Mr. Beamish...
4: Water! I must have water! Water!
0: What was that?
3: That was Mr. Beamish. He was reminding me. He thought it was his cue.
0: Now, wait a minute. Look, yelling water, that reminds you of a funny story?
3: Yes. Water reminds me of Pat and Mike in the desert.
0: Oh, all right. Now, something tells me anything can happen, and it probably will. Now, you wait here. I'll see if the Texaco convention is ready in Jacksonville.
1: You'd better rehearse your first line, Kenny.
3: Oh, that's a good idea, Forty. Friends, Romans, and Texaco dealers...
4: Water! I must have water! Water!
0: Will you keep that Beamish out of here?
3: I'm sorry, F.A. I accidentally gave Mr. Beamish his cue again.
0: Well, don't make a mistake and give Goodman his cue.
3: Oh, I'll be careful. Mr. Goodman's cue is north and south.
0: Quiet! Mr. Goodman, please.
2: I am hearing south, Goodman's cue.
1: They're waving from the control room, Mr. Allen.
0: That's all they ever do from the control room. Wave back at them.
1: All right. Yahoo!
0: Fine, now the control room is throwing kisses.
5: Go ahead, Mr. Allen. Jacksonville is ready.
4: Quiet! We're on the air!
0: All right, Kenny, let's have it.
3: Don't forget my demonstration, Porty.
1: I'm ready.
0: Quiet, please. To the Texaco Convention in Jacksonville, Florida, we here in the Texaco Star Theater send a message. Our speaker is the youngest member of our organization, Kenny Baker.
3: Thank you. Greetings, friends.
0: Wait a minute. That's enough, Portland. After all, Kenny isn't speaking on the lease land bill.
3: Thank you, folks, for your riotous reception. On behalf of the Texaco Star Theater, I greet the Jacksonville Convention of Texaco Dealers. Texaco Dealers! Where's Beamish?
0: Never mind, Beamish. Go into your funny story.
3: But that's Mr. Beamish's cue. He's got to remind me.
0: Kenny, all of our dealers are waiting down there in Florida. They'll be hopping mad.
1: Yes, Kenny. You're liable to start trouble between the north and south.
4: Quiet!
0: Put that stick down, Maestro.
2: But again, I'm hearing south. Goodman's cue.
0: It was a mistake, the whole thing. Now, go ahead, Kenny.
3: But I can't tell my funny story until Mr. Beamish reminds me.
0: Well, Mr. Beamish isn't here. Oh, we'll get something else to remind you. Sound man.
5: Yeah, Mr. Allen.
0: Look, on the Q Jacksonville Convention, let's have the siren and bell. You know, like the program opens.
5: Jacksonville Convention, yeah, yeah.
3: But how will that remind me, F.A.?
0: It's simple, Kenny. The siren and bell will remind you of Fire Chief, you see? Fire Chief will remind you of fire. Fire will remind you of water.
3: Oh, I get it. And water will remind me of Pat and Mike in the desert.
0: Yes.
3: Oh.
0: We'll remind you the hard way. And now, at long last, members of the convention, I give you Kenny Baker.
1: Yippee! Yay!
3: Thank you. On behalf of the Texaco Star Theater, I greet the Jacksonville Convention.
0: Go ahead, Kenny. That reminds you.
3: Okay. Well, that reminds me of a funny story. You Texaco dealers...
4: Water! Sorry I was late, Baker. Water!
0: Again with the Beamish. Go ahead, Kenny.
3: I can't, F.A.
0: Kenny, you've been reminded twice.
3: You overdid it, F.A. Now I forgot my story.
0: Oh.
1: It's about Pat and that other man in the desert, Kenny.
3: Oh, Pat and Mike. That's right.
0: Never mind the cast of characters. Get on with the story.
3: Pat and Mike were in the desert.
0: Yes.
3: They were dying of thirst.
0: Yes.
3: They only had one orange between them.
0: Uh-huh.
3: Just one little tambourine.
0: That's tangerine.
3: Uh-oh.
0: What's the matter?
3: I just remembered. The Texaco Convention's in Florida.
0: So?
3: This is a California orange.
0: Well, what's the difference? Kenny, we only have 30 seconds before Jacksonville tunes us out. Now, please finish your story.
3: But a California orange,
0: yes, make it a Florida orange. The Jacksonville Convention. No, sound man, no.
3: You shouldn't have said convention, F.A. The Texaco dealers is what we're
4: talking about. Water.
0: Kenny, Kenny, just say goodbye to the dealers down south.
4: Quiet, everybody, quiet.
3: And Pat and Mike were in the desert all...
0: Kenny, don't bother with your story. The convention has probably started north in a body looking for all of us by now. There's only one way you can redeem yourself, Kenny. You'd better sing your song right away. What is it?
3: I Hear a Rhapsody.
0: I Hear a Rhapsody, Mr. Goodman. And it shouldn't sound like Dixie.

0: It's a pleasure to hear the rhapsody after all of that Dixie. And here's here's Larry Elliott to talk about, what are you going to talk about tonight, Larry?
1: Oh, about 9/16 of a second, Fred.
2: 9/16 of a second? Why, that'll be about the shortest commercial ever put on the air. Pardon me, I'm going to call Ripley.
1: Oh, no, Ripley. It's not a commercial, Fred. Oh, 9/16 of a second is the average reaction time for an automobile driver.
2: Reaction time? What's that?
1: Well, that's the time it takes your foot to begin moving when you decide to press the brake or the gas. Scientific tests have proven that the time varies with different drivers, from 1/8 of a second up to 1 full second, with the average 9/16.
2: 9/16 of a second. Do you know that's faster than the Warner Brothers can say Edward G. Robinson?
1: Yes, and it goes to show how many of your actions in driving a car are instinctive, done in a flash, without time to think. And when your car responds to those instant demands with quick, flexible power, then you're enjoying driving at its best. Sky Chief Texaco's different premium gasoline gives you that kind of driving enjoyment, consistently. You can be idling along with the sound of your motor scarcely a whisper, but you know that there under your foot is any sudden burst of speed you may need to pass a car or climb a hill. And with a clear road ahead, let her zoom and fly the highway with Sky Chief. Your Texaco dealer's luxury gasoline for those who want the best.
2: And now, ladies and gentlemen, the Texaco Workshop players. Tonight, they salute the kiddies of America and present the story of Little Red Riding Hood from the fairy tale of the same name. Music, Professor. Once upon a time, kiddies, there lived in a certain village a little country girl. Everybody called her Little Red Riding Hood. Little Red Riding Hood.
3: Red Riding Hood, full loady.
2: Quiet, quiet, please. Pipe down.
3: Pipe down yourself, picklepuss.
2: Excuse me, folks. A fresh kid in the front row who obviously knows me. Come on. Just a minute, you. Come up on the stage here, Brad.
3: Okay, I'll come up, jerk.
2: Now. High school boy, I. Now listen, you digest Dracula. What's the big idea of heckling me as I'm starting this fairy tale?
3: Oh, who wants to hear fairy stories?
2: Why, Little Red Riding Hood has been charming kitties for generations.
3: Yeah, well, she's passé today. Mother Goose is washed up, too.
2: Yeah?
3: Kids today are hep, chum.
2: What kind of kids are hep, are they? What kind of programs do you kids want, Sonny?
3: Action stuff, like Gangbusters, Buck Rogers. You gotta give us kids something up to date or we won't listen.
2: Now listen, cub. We have rehearsed Little Red Riding Hood for tonight.
3: Well, that's your hard luck, Alan. I'm going home.
2: Hey, wait a minute. Just a minute, Buster. I've got an idea. Now suppose we present Little Red Riding Hood the way it might be done on some of those other programs.
3: How do you mean?
2: Well, you sit down, Chubby, and we'll show you... we'll show you how Little Red Riding Hood might sound served up in Gangbuster style.

0: Gangbusters presents Little Red Riding Hood. Or, when Granny woke up in the wolf's stomach, she knew it was an inside job.
1: The scene, the forest hideout of Granny the Gunmaw. Granny is the lovable old fence and front woman for a notorious kidnapping gang. As our scene opens, Granny is knitting a blindfold for the gang's next kidnap victim. There is a knock at the door. Granny speaks.
2: Come in.
3: Reach, Granny. Get him up. This is a stick-up.
2: Willie the Wolf.
3: Yeah, Willie the Wolf. I need dough, Granny. Come across.
2: Oh, yeah?
3: Yeah.
2: Oh, yeah?
3: Yeah.
2: Oh, yeah?
3: Hey, we ain't getting no place, Granny. Take this.
2: No.
3: Now to get that dough out of Granny's gator.
2: Stick him up, Willie the Wolf.
3: Little Red Riding Hood.
2: Yes, take this, Wolf.
3: No.
2: Gosh, I killed the wolf and there's no reward. Alas, crime doesn't pay.
1: Well, there you are, son. How was that?
4: That's okay, Alan. But only for the kids that like that chops and robber stuff.
1: You don't like it?
4: Oh, no, not me. It's nothing but that real life. Give me something that's supernatural.
1: Really? What shows do you go for?
4: Well, personally, I like Mandrake the Magician and Superman.
1: Oh, you mean the Blood and Thunder programs with those kiddie clubs, secret codes, and free badges?
4: Yeah. Them shows where a kid can get suspense and cornflakes.
1: Suspense and cornflakes. You want them in that order, do you?
4: Yeah. Okay.
1: Well, all right. We'll show you how one installment of Little Red Riding Hood would sound done on a juvenile serial show.
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5: 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And now for our Superman adventure.
7: But first, tonight's number in the Superman secret code. Tonight's message to all Superman Club members is 94-78-46-25, ring 2. And now for our Superman adventure.
5: But first... A word about our new guaranteed imitation tin Superman badges for junior Supermen. We're all out of them.
6: And now for our Superman adventure.
5: You may remember, kiddies, Superman with his X-ray eyes has seen the wolf through the walls of Granny's cottage. We now find Superman opening the door of the cottage. Superman steps inside. Superman closes the door. This concludes tonight's adventure, kiddies. What will Superman do tomorrow? Tune in tomorrow and see if you can find out between commercials. Good night, kiddies. And don't forget Granny Pop.
7: And don't forget your Superman clock.
6: And don't forget your Superman coat.
5: And don't forget your Superman bag.
6: And don't forget...
5: Oh,
6: your...
5: let's knock off, fellas.
8: Yeah. Let's finish that game at gin rummy.
5: Okay,
8: huh?
5: But who's
8: hey,
5: that?
8: How about
5: oh, I forgot. Good night, kiddies.
1: Well, Bob... How did you like that action version of Little Red Riding Hood?
4: Well, it was okay, but there wasn't no human interest in it.
1: No human interest? You mean the children go for those human interest programs, too?
4: Sure, especially we, the people. Kids go crazy for that sob stuff.
1: They do? Kids do it. Well, look, we'll show you how Little Red Riding Hood might sound if she was presented on We the People.
5: We the People speak!
0: Tonight, we the people bring you a most unusual attraction. You are all familiar with the perennial fairy tale, Little Red Riding Hood. Tonight, at our microphone, we have the original Little Red Riding Hood and the original wolf who swallowed her original grandmother. Say hello to the folks, original Little Red Riding Hood. And how old are you now, Little Red Riding Hood?
2: I'm 108 years old.
0: And is this the original wolf?
2: Yes, Mr. Peter.
0: You've kept the wolf with you ever since he swallowed your granny?
2: Yes, I like to feel that granny is near me.
0: And now will the wolf say a few words?
2: If you kick him.
0: All right, I will. Thank you, wolf. Folks, that was the original wolf that swallowed Red Riding Hood's granny. Wasn't it, Red Riding Hood?
2: Yes, Mr. Heater.
0: And now, we, the people, has arranged to bring you greetings from the original granny who is still inside the wolf. Our CBS technician is now lowering a mic down into the wolf's stomach. The next voice you hear will be that of Little Red Riding Hood's granny, direct from the stomach of the wolf. Hello, granny. Do you hear me, Granny?
9: Yes.
0: After spending 100 years in a wolf's stomach, Granny, have you a message for our radio audience?
9: Yes. Let me out
0: of here. We've got people speak.
1: There you are, son. You see, Red Riding Hood can make good in radio, no matter how she's presented.
4: Well, yeah, she's okay in a lowbrow sort of way.
1: Well, I don't get it.
4: But how about some kids that went for high-class music?
1: High-class music? I'll show you how Little Red Riding Hood might sound in grand opera.

0: tadpole did Granny for a snack.
1: For a snack.
0: And all the things that radio hawks couldn't

0: son. How was that?
1: Oh, I'm sorry I started the whole thing.
0: You're sorry? How about me?
1: Well, I guess there's only one real way to enjoy Red Riding.
0: That's the way I started to do it in the first place. Now, you keep quiet, and I'll tell the story. Once upon a time, kiddies...

0: Larry Elliott for the defense.
1: The next 2 moments are devoted to the entire petroleum industry by the Texas Company. The preparedness of the petroleum industry is welcome news to every American today. But this preparedness didn't just happen. Behind this readiness to meet the emergency requirements of a sudden industrial speed-up, the great demands of our mechanized armies, our fleet, and aviation forces, is a story that goes back many, many years. A story of research, planning, and manufacture. Today, as a result of this long-range preparedness program, the petroleum industry is not only ready and willing, but also able to give all-out support to our country. Petroleum is a real defense industry.
0: Thank you, Larry, and thank you, ladies and gentlemen, for joining us tonight. This is Fred Allen saying good night for the more than 45,000 Texaco dealers from coast to coast and inviting you to stop in anytime. Remember, you're welcome.

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0: We present Arthur Lowe, John LeMessurier, and Clive Dunn in Dad's Army. Keep Young and Beautiful, featuring John Lorre, Arnold Ridley, and Ian Lavender, with this week's guest, Larry Martin. Here is the news, and this is John Snagg reading it. 1942 starts well for the Allied forces. British sea power is once again supreme in the Mediterranean. Rommel has been pushed back from the frontiers of Egypt, and the entry of America into the war has provided a tremendous boost to morale. But Britain is not resting on her laurels, nor is the Home Guard. In a field near Walmington-on-Sea, Captain Mannering's platoon are redoubling their efforts to keep fit by running up and down, carrying on their shoulders a telegraph pole.
1: Come on, man. Go to it with a will.
2: I'm not enjoying this very much.
3: Yon Mannering is... He's taken leave of his senses.
4: I'm sure all this running's not very good for the heart.
5: What are you all grumbling about? When the war's over, if anyone wants a telegraph pole delivered in a hurry, we've all got ourselves a nice little business.
6: Don't give up, chaps. You really are doing this awfully well.
1: Right, man. Gather round me. Gather round.
2: Come on, lads. You heard what the captain said.
3: We heard.
2: We've all gathered round you, sir.
1: Jones. Fraser. Godfrey.
7: Sir.
1: All look a bit out of condition to me.
5: Perhaps they should have a Bob Martins.
1: That'll do, Pike. Now look, men, this is the sort of exercise that is being done by our crack commando troops. Surely if they can do it, so can you.
8: Mannering, could I have something to pad my shoulder?
1: No, you can't.
8: But it's red raw.
1: There'll be no mollycoddling in my platoon.
5: Trouble is, Captain Mannering, Jones here spent half the time carrying the pole and the other half dangling from it.
2: I was not dangling. Puggy was the one who was dangling.
5: I wasn't dangling. You was the one that
1: all
5: was
1: right,
5: dangling.
1: All right, all right. That's enough. That's enough. Now, on the command go, I want to see all three sections charge across the field and then use their poles to cross the stream. I'll send a pint of beer to every man in the first section across.
2: Right. My section, we're going to win this. I could just do with a pint.
5: Well, don't dangle then.
2: What do you mean?
1: Go!
2: Come on, come on, lads! Charge!
9: You know, sir, they really are awfully enthusiastic, don't you think?
1: Yes. Unfortunately, their enthusiasm usually outruns their energy.
2: Right, lads. We're going to up in the telegraph pole and let it fall across the stream.
5: Right.
2: Come on now.
5: This should be easy for you, Tappy. Like tossing the cable. Pity you're not wearing your kilt.
3: Belt up or I'll toss you.
5: Now, naughty temper.
2: Right, let the pole go. That's it.
3: Come on, Pikey. You hold the ball steady and I'll start shinning across.
2: We are not going to shin. We're going to walk across.
3: Walk across? What do you think we are, tightrope walkers?
2: It's easy. We'll just hold hands and gripping the pole with our feet. We inch our way across.
5: Like monkeys, you mean?
3: Speak for yourself, Joe.
2: Oh, enough of this chatter. Come on now. Now, everybody hold hands.
5: Right.
2: That's it. Don't look down.
5: No.
2: Whatever you do, look up. Look. Up. I'm all wet.
3: What a brilliant idea, wasn't it, to walk across?
2: That'll do, Private Fraser.
5: Old hands, he says, so instead of just him falling in, we all do.
3: Yeah.
1: Oh, dear. Somehow, Wilson, I don't think this exercise has been a great success.
9: No, sir. Been a bit of a washout, really, hasn't it?
1: You never miss an opportunity to demonstrate that penetrating wit of yours, do you?
9: I do my best, sir.
1: All right, men, come on, come out of that. Let's get back to HQ. Hurry up now. Right, left, right. Fall out. Come in the office, Wilson.
9: Yes, sir, I'm coming.
2: Whoa!
3: Steady, George, more steady. He said fall out, not fall down.
2: swallowed so much water, my legs won't carry the extra weight.
7: If my mum catches me like this, she won't let me come anymore.
3: Don't worry, Parky. Come back to my place. I'll fit you out with a spare uniform.
7: Ooh.
3: Won't cost you much.
9: Oh, dear, oh dear. I must say, sir. Oh, my goodness. It's a relief to get the weight off one's feet. Good Lord, that was tiring.
1: You're out of condition, Wilson, that's all.
9: Yeah, well, it was rather a long march back here, sir.
1: I was with you, don't forget.
9: Yes, you were on your bicycle.
1: Nevertheless, very strenuous pedaling up some of those hills.
9: Yes, of course it must have been, yes. Oh, nice to get these boots off.
1: You won't leave them in here, will you?
9: No, no, no, of course not, sir. No, no, no. The men did awfully well, didn't they?
1: Awfully well? It was a shambles. Jones' section was a joke.
9: Yeah, but they tried very hard, though, didn't they?
1: Well, that won't be good enough when we're up against Hitler and his Prussian butchers. So they had to split the platoon into two halves. Those who are young enough and fit enough, and those who aren't up to battle standards.
9: Yes. Well, I tried that once. Looked rather untidy.
1: How do you mean, untidy?
9: Well, there were two men in one half and 21 in the other.
1: I don't mind telling you, Wilson, I sometimes wish that I had some younger men under my command.
9: Yes, well, other people seem to be thinking on the same lines, sir.
1: How do you mean?
9: Well, just a minute. Put this note here. Yes, here it is. This trickled down from the War Office. It says, in view of the fact that at the outset of war, many younger and fitter men joined the ARP, leaving only the older and less fit men available for the Home Guard, it might be desirable now for these younger, fitter men to be drafted into the Home Guard and the older men into the ARP.
1: What?
9: Hmm.
1: Let me have a look at that.
9: Well, there it is.
1: Local Home Guard commanders should look into the age and fitness of their men with a view to getting together with the ARP and exchanging personnel. This is an outrageous suggestion. I'll fight that tooth and nail.
9: Yes, I do agree, sir. Yes, sir.
1: I mean, how can I face, say, Godfrey or Fraser or Jones? Tell them that I have no more use for them and they're now in the ARP.
9: Oh, well, you won't have to, sir. There's going to be a parade, and the area commander is coming here to pick out which of us ought to go to the ARP and which wardens ought to join us.
1: I don't want to have any Hodges rabble in my unit.
9: Oh, I can't agree, sir. They should leave well alone. One just doesn't know where a thing like this would end.
1: Of course not.
9: Well, I mean, take Hodges, for instance. I mean, you say you don't want any of his rabble in your unit. In fact, you might find yourself in the ARP. And this might finish up as his unit.
1: Well, what on earth are you talking about?
9: Well, once they start this sort of thing, I mean, anything can happen.
1: They wouldn't hand my platoon to a man like Hodges. He's a greengrocer. What does he know about the army?
9: Well, he was in the last lot, you know.
1: Oh, different sort of war altogether.
9: Still, he did come face to face with the enemy, you know, so he looks pretty fit. He's a lot younger than one or two of us.
1: Meaning me?
9: What? Well, you're by no means decrepit. I mean, well, you're not exactly C. Aubrey Smith.
1: Thank you very much.
9: At the same time, you're not exactly Freddie Bartholomew.
1: Oh.
10: Hello.
1: Hello. Is that Harrison's?
10: That's right, sir. Harrison's hair pieces. Wig makers to the gentry since 1935. Can I help you?
1: Well, actually, I'm inquiring on behalf of a friend.
10: Oh, yes?
1: Yes. He was thinking of purchasing a toupee.
10: What sort of style did your friend have in mind?
1: Well, what do you have?
10: Oh, we have quite a range. We do a very nice one, sort of grey and distingué. We call that our C. Aubrey Smith.
1: Oh, no, no, no.
10: Well, how about something romantic? We do a Valentino with the long sideboards. The only trouble with that is it is a bit greasy. Or if you wanted something curly, there's our Harpo.
1: Oh, no, no, no, no, no, no. I was thinking more in terms of Ronald Coleman.
10: Oh, yes. I think I know the sort of thing you... your friend has in mind.
1: Oh, really?
10: If he'd like to come round for a fitting, I'm sure we can fix him up with something.
1: Yes, you, you couldn't post it.
10: Well, yes, we could. We'll need to know the size, of course.
1: Ah. Now, I do happen to know that he takes a 6 7/8 in bowls, if that's any help.
10: Well, it's something to be going on with.
1: How long will it take?
10: Well, if you let me have the name and address, it can be delivered by tomorrow morning.
1: Oh, good.
10: In a plain wrapper, of course.
1: Of course. Well, it's Mr. Smith. Care of Captain Mannering. Manager, Swallows Bank, the High Street, Warmington-on-Sea, Kent.
3: Oh, I can tell it. Man, it's a wig. Threw him standing here when Captain Mannering walked through this hall not 5 minutes ago. I saw a wee kiss-cuddle peeking out under the brim of his hat.
4: Come like Captain Mannering at all.
3: Precisely. If you ask me, the man's going funny in the head.
5: Well, I reckon one of us ought to go into the office and have a butcher's.
3: Well, I'm not going. I've seen it, I tell you.
5: Well, you go, Pike. You're the youngest.
7: That's not fair. We ought to dip for it.
5: Well, all right, then. Go on.
7: Right, here we go. Eeny, meeny, miny, mo. Catch a nigger by his toe. If he hollers, let him go. Eeny, meeny, miny, mo. It's you, Joe.
5: No, it isn't. You haven't finished it. O-U-T spells out. You must go. It's you, Pikey.
7: That's not right.
3: It doesn't matter, son.
7: No, Joe got the mo. He should go.
5: Yeah, but it wasn't me that got the tea.
4: Nor did I. I didn't know it was any mead.
3: For goodness sake. We're not talking about the tea you drink, Godfrey.
4: I can make you some if you like.
3: Be quiet, man.
7: It's not fair. Joe's not playing proper.
3: Stop your blathering, son. You're the one that's going into Mannering's office, no. And that's an end of it. Right. Now, listen. You'll have to find an excuse to talk to him, and you'll need to get yourself lower down than he is so that he can peek up under the brim of his cap.
7: Joe cheated. I still say the mo should go.
5: Look, never mind about that, Pikey. Look, when you get in the office, now, this is a good idea. Say you think we ought to go to the local regimental barracks and practice on their miniature rifle range.
7: Yeah, all right. I can't go in yet. Uncle Arthur's still with him.
1: I'm glad you're here early, Wilson. Sit down.
7: Thaggerton.
1: I've been giving some thought to our conversation yesterday. Didn't you hear me? Sit down.
7: Yeah, well, yes. Well, I'd rather stand, if you don't mind.
1: What's the matter with you?
7: I'm rather stiff, that's all.
1: Aha! I see. Yesterday's exercises left their mark, did they? Well, I have to confess to a slight twinge myself this morning. It hit me in the small of the back, about here. Is yours in the same place, just there?
7: Oh, no, please. Martha, please don't do that. Tell me, sir.
1: Wilson.
7: I'm rather ticklish, you see.
1: What have you got on your uniform?
7: Yes. Nothing, sir.
1: I do believe you're wearing corsets.
7: Well, as you said, it's called a gentleman's abdominal support.
1: Gentleman's abdominal support, my foot. You're wearing corsets. You're a rum cove, Wilson. You wear that uniform like a sack of porridge. And yet in other respects, you're as vain as a peacock.
7: Okay, it's got nothing whatever to do with vanity. I don't want to risk being put into Hodge's mob, that's all. I'm really quite proud of our platoon. I think you've done a marvellous job putting us all together. I really mean that. So I think it pays, at the moment, not to look any older than one needs.
1: Oh, sorry, Wilson.
7: That's it?
1: Very kind of you to pay that little tribute. I know that sort of thing isn't easy for a person like you. I was pouring scorn upon you, and I had no right to do such a thing, no right at all. I have to tell you that, I too have taken steps to appear more, well, more virile.
4: My God, not monkeyed, Lance.
1: Don't do that. Certainly not. Not as drastic as that. Look, when I take my hat off. There, what do you think of that?
7: Oh! A wig! Oh, that's terribly awfully good. Oh, it's really awfully good, sir. It's really good, sir. Yeah, dear. Very good.
1: Well, be careful. You'll snap your girdle. Put my hat back before you have convulsions.
7: Sorry, dear.
1: Time you got the men on parade.
11: All right, sir, yes. Right away.
1: Come in.
7: Mr. Mannering.
1: Yes, Frank.
7: May I speak to you privately?
1: Yes. Don't stare at me like that, boy. What is it?
7: Barracks.
1: I beg your pardon?
7: We haven't done it for a long time.
1: What are you talking about, boy?
7: We ought to shoot at the targets with miniature rifles.
1: Why are you bending down like that, Frank?
7: Well, I was just trying to see if my boots are laced up.
1: I see. Are they laced to your corsets by any chance?
7: Pardon?
1: Are you wearing corsets?
7: I didn't know we were supposed to.
1: Shall we start again?
7: Yes, sir. The men asked me to ask you if we could do more of it. Excuse me.
1: Well, they surely didn't ask you to get on your knees and pray. Stand up, boy.
7: Sir.
1: Now, just what are you up to?
7: We were playing Eeny Miney.
1: You were what? Playing what?
7: Eeny Miney and I lost.
1: I see.
7: You know, Eeny Miney, Miney Moe.
1: Yes, yes, all right.
7: I lost and I've been sent in to find out if you've got something under your hat.
1: My head, you mean?
7: No, no, between your head and your hat. They want to know if you're wearing a wig.
1: Ah, that's it, is it? Well, we'd better go and put everyone's mind at rest, hadn't we?
7: Sir.
1: Follow me.
9: Right, now, the point is this, chaps. Mr. Manning's gone and got this thing for his head. none of us want to get split up and drafted into the ARP. And let's face it, we wouldn't want to lose him.
3: It's true. And we certainly don't want Hodges and his lot joining us.
5: Blimey, no. You get Hodges in here, he'd start nicking everything.
3: And that'll make Dewey.
5: Jock.
9: Look, chaps, you see, Captain Manning's very sensitive about this hair thing. So, please, try not to stare. Right. Just treat it as normal everyday thing. And for heaven's sake, promise me, please promise me, don't laugh.
1: Right, fall into three ranks.
12: Fall into three ranks. Do as the captain says. Come along now. Fall into three ranks. Get in three ranks. Come on. Fall into three ranks. Three ranks we've got to fall in.
2: We fall in three ranks, sir.
1: Now then, I was particularly disappointed by the turnout for last Sunday's church parade. Now, you may think the church parades are a waste of time, but I would remind you that during Dunkirk, His Majesty the King called the nation to a day of prayer. I think you'll have to admit that on that occasion, it worked jolly well. And so I don't think we should ignore this aspect of the war effort.
5: Sorry, I couldn't be there, sir. I was delivering essential supplies to a company of 80 escorts, sir.
1: Well, couldn't you have waited until the afternoon?
5: I could, sir, but they couldn't. It was knicker elastic, you see. They wanted it for their...
1: Yes, I'm well aware of what they were. As for you, Pike, when I'm sitting behind you in church, I noticed your hair's getting very long. It's practically touching your collar. Get it cut.
7: Yes, Mr. Benry.
1: Owen Wilson.
9: Yes, sir?
1: Your hair's untidy, too. Hmm? Not a violin player, you know.
7: Mum said it made Uncle Arthur look rather romantic.
9: Oh, Frank, please.
2: Didn't she?
1: I can't see it myself. Anyway, your appearance as fighting soldiers has become very sloppy. I mention this because it has come to my notice that certain aspects of my appearance have given rise to some speculation and a certain amount of hilarity. Now, I've never been one for beating about the bush, so here it is, straight from the shoulder. I am wearing a toupee. Or wig, if you want to make it plainer still. So I'm going to take my hat off. But if any of you fancy a jolly good laugh at my expense, now's your chance. Because I'm going to give you a good look at it. Are you ready? There, what do you think? Well, come on.
5: I'll say this for it.
11: You certainly can't see to join.
3: Speaking for myself, sir, I can't see the point.
1: What do you mean, Fraser?
3: Well, it seems a terrible waste of money to have a wig made that makes you look exactly the same as you did before.
1: Exactly the same? What are you talking about? I think it takes years off me.
2: Well, personally, Captain Men, I think it makes you look older.
1: Rubbish, how could it?
9: Well, sir, you see, it's rather difficult for us to judge. You see, the wigs come off with your hats.
1: What?

0: Who is it that comes a-calling at this hour of the night?
1: It's Mr. Jones and Mr. Godfrey who come a-calling.
0: What's a mess?
1: We want to talk to you.
0: Oh, you better come in.
1: I say, it's a bit spooky in here, isn't it?
0: Sorry about the candles, but my blinds are too thin for the gas light.
2: I like candles. I always think they're much more romantic.
0: Now, what would you be wanting? It wouldn't have anything to do with tomorrow's parade, would it?
1: Well, it's like this, Jock. You see, Mr. Godfrey and I was looking in the mirror, and we decided that if anyone was going to be picked on to go to the ARP, it'll be us, because we're the oldest.
0: Well, apparently you aren't getting any younger.
1: Well, I'm not as old as you are, Mr. Fraser.
0: Not as old? You're right telling us how you tried to leave General Gordon when he was bunged up in Khartoum with the Mad Mahdi? That means you must be over 90.
1: Well, I was a boy soldier.
0: I see. What did they do, pin the medals on your nappy?
2: Now, Mr. Fraser, Mr. Joseph, this won't get anywhere.
0: Now, come on, then. What is he wanting?
1: Well, you remember old Mr. Armstrong?
0: Him that passed away last month, the day after his 97th birthday.
1: That's the one. Well, you made him look not a day over 60.
0: Aha, yeah. It's a skill I have with my hands. Well, it's good of you to say so.
1: Well, you couldn't do the same for us, could you?
0: You mean make you look younger?
2: Yes, sir. Could you?
0: Well, in your case, it'll be a real challenge, and no mistake.
2: My sister Sissy has an old recipe for an elixir to make one look younger.
0: Well, why don't you have a dram of that, then?
2: The only trouble is it takes 6 months before it begins to work.
1: I think we just better rely on Mr. Fraser.
0: But the thing is, son, I've not had that much practice on live faces.
1: Well, can you do it?
0: Provided the weather keeps fine.
1: What do you mean?
0: Because the cosmetics I use on the intended for outdoors are fine inside the sarcophagus.
1: Pardon?
0: The coffin, man, the coffin.
1: Oh, I see, Jock, yes.
0: No, these cosmetics will no stand up to any kind of water.
3: Oh, dear.
0: So, you'll not have to wash your faces tonight, you understand?
1: Well, I wasn't going to anyway.
0: Ready, Arden. Go into the parlour and lie down on the slab.
4: All right. Fall in, everyone. Quick as you can.
5: Hey, Joe. Hey, where's Mr. Fraser, Mr. Jones, Mr. Godfrey? The General will be here soon to inspect us.
6: I think they're staying inside out of the way till the last minute. Mr. Mannering will have kittens when he sees them. Hold on, here they are.
4: Oh, come on, Georgie, come on, quick as you can.
1: Come in, Sergeant.
4: No, Georgie, no, don't stand next to me. Get in the ranks.
1: Well, sorry, Mr. Wilson, but without my glass, I'm having a bit of difficulty in finding myself.
7: Are the men ready, Somerson?
8: Yes, sir.
4: Toon, ready for inspection, sir.
7: Thank you. Now, let's have a look at you all before the General gets here. Pike?
5: Yes, sir.
7: Yes, I don't think there's any likelihood of your being transferred to the ARP. I think you're safe enough.
5: Thank you, sir.
7: Walker?
9: Yes, Mr. Mannering?
7: You'll be all right, too. Right, now, just a minute. Who's this?
4: Jones, sir.
7: Jones?
4: Yes.
7: Good heavens. What on earth have you done to yourself?
1: I tried to make myself more youthful, sir.
7: Youthful? The dyed hair and rouge all over your face. Look like an aging gigolo.
1: Oh, thank you very much, sir. That's very kind of
7: you. You look ridiculous.
1: Well, I didn't want to leave you, Captain Manning, nor these brave troops, so Mr. Fraser fixed me up.
7: Fraser, what's the meaning of this?
0: To help to make them look younger.
7: All right, what's the matter with you, Fraser?
0: I thought it would help.
1: He doesn't speak very plainly, sir, on account of his cheeks are padded out with cotton wool.
7: Good Lord. He's got makeup on his face, too. Did you know about this, Wilson?
4: I turned a blind eye.
7: Well, you're no business to. I'm the only one with the authority to turn blind eyes. Godfrey, what in the name of goodness have you done?
2: Well, Mr. Fraser's a fluid, sir. It tightens the skin.
7: Wilson, this is ridiculous.

0: Wilson, this is ridiculous. He looks like Madame Butterfly. Can't parade like that. How long does it last, Fraser?
1: Never dug anybody up to have a look.
2: He says he never dug anyone up to have a look.
0: Right, men. Now, I want you to know that I'm very displeased with this ridiculous charade. You can't face the general looking like this. There must be something we can do.
3: Mr. Mannering?
0: Yeah.
3: Would it help if we all put makeup on? Then the general might think we're just one of those sort of platoons.
0: All right, that'll do.
4: Permission to be suggestive, sir.
0: Yes, General.
4: Well, sir, couldn't we face the general, you know, towards the sun, and he'd think he's being blinded by it, and he would be unable to observe us properly?
0: With the sky as black as thunder, Jones.
5: Fraser. Fraser? Yeah, does the makeup stuff wash off?
1: Easily.
0: What did he say?
4: He says, yes, it does. Very easily. It only needs a drop of water.
5: Well, there you are, sir. There's your answer.
0: Well done, Wilson.
5: Well, you see, I am capable of original thought sometimes, sir. Just that I'm not often given the opportunity to do so.
0: Right, Fraser, Jones, Godfrey. Quick, go and wash your faces.
5: It's too late, sir. It's too late. The general's here. What are we going to do?
0: There's nothing we can do, apart from pray. Platoon, hand shut.
5: Oh, Lord, sir, we're going to be drenched.
0: Yes, we are indeed. Quick, Jones, Fraser, Godfrey, heads back. Look straight up into the rain. That's it. Oh, Wilson, in the past when we had inclement weather for parade, we'd have described the occasion as a washout. This time it's more like a wash-off.
5: Yeah, well, I see what you mean, sir, yes. You know, you've always said you had influence in high places, but until now, I never realized quite how high.

0: In that episode of Dad's Army, based on the original television series by Jimmy Perry and David Croft, you heard Arthur Lowe as Captain Mannering, John LaMosher as Sergeant Wilson, Clive Down, Corporal Jones, John Lorry, Private Fraser, Arnold Ridley, Private Godfrey, Ian Lavender, Private Pike, Larry Martin, Private Walker, and Michael Burlington as the Wigmaker. 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

0: onto the right path. You ever feel you need someone to lead you, Mrs. Greenwood?
1: Yes, to the altar. And it isn't Mrs. Greenwood, it's Miss Greenwood.
0: Oh, I'm sorry.
1: You're sorry.
2: Friends, Charlotte Greenwood has as her special guest for today, Miss Hedda Hopper. Yes, ladies and gentlemen, Charlotte Greenwood is brought to you this Sunday and every Sunday at this time by the makers of Hallmark greeting cards to remind you that whenever you want to remember someone, you'll find a Hallmark card that says just what you want to say the way you want to say it. So when you choose a card, look on the back for the three identifying words, a Hallmark card. Yes, don't forget, a Hallmark card will best express your perfect taste, your thoughtfulness.

0: off soundstage at 20th Century Fox in Hollywood, where Aunt Charlotte has just finished the scene for her latest picture. She's waiting to hear if everything has gone well with a scene when the director yells,
1: "Hush! Cut it!
2: Wrap it up!"
0: Miss Greenwood, that was colossal.
2: How was the boom shot?
0: Colossal.
2: How was the sound?
0: Colossal.
2: How was the acting?
0: Colossal.
2: What do we do tomorrow, huh? Junk it and start all over again.
0: Okay, everybody, break for lunch.
2: Break for lunch.
0: Back on the set at 1:30.
2: Everybody back at 1:30.
0: Well, Charlotte, just one more scene.
2: Oh, yeah, then I'm finished, eh, Bill?
0: Yeah. That winds up the picture, and you're free.
2: Free? That's my trouble. All my life, I've been trying to get attached.
0: Oh, Charlotte, you were really magnificent. Your acting was brilliant. Your technique, superb.
2: Oh.
0: Out of this, you'll certainly get an Oscar.
2: Yeah, Levant, Hammerstein, or the one of the Waldorf.
3: Miss Greenwood, there's a studio car outside to take you over to the cafe if you'd like.
2: Thanks, not today. I'm all set for a super colossal California barbecue sandwich at a super colossal drive-in. Make way for an appetite. Miss, is it all right to park back here?
4: If you don't mind the ass can view.
2: The menu?
4: Thank you.
2: Mm-hmm. Oh, up this. First time I ever picked a sandwich out of a Shakespearean play.
4: Oh, I'm sorry. I was reading Hamlet, and I just slipped it in the menu so the manager wouldn't see it.
2: Mm-hmm. Ham and Hamlet, they always did go together.
4: Mm-hmm.
2: You know, Miss, your face is familiar. It seems like I've seen you someplace before.
4: Oh, I don't think so.
2: Oh, I remember.
4: How would you like a nice barbecue beef sandwich?
2: That's just what I want. You know, I do know you. I can never forget a face, not even my own.
4: I think you have a very attractive face.
2: Oh, you're going to get a very attractive tip. Wait a minute. Now, I saw your picture in the newspaper. You're from Lakeview. You're Sally Weston.
4: Yes, but how could you possibly know?
2: Oh, you didn't know me back there, but I arrived after you left. I know your mother. I know everybody's mother. I'm Charlotte Greenwood.
4: Oh, I know. I recognize you. I can hardly believe it's really you.
2: Well, it's me, all right. I wouldn't wish me on anybody else.
4: Oh, I think it's wonderful that you, a movie star, actually went to Lakeview to take care of the Barton children. Oh, you're human. You're so straightforward.
2: I'm more straight sideways.
4: I don't understand how you knew me, Miss Greenwood.
2: Well, there was a story about you in the paper, about the parts you were doing in a new movie, and a picture, three columns wide.
4: Sorry?
2: Mm-hmm.
4: And a picture in the Lakeview paper?
2: Mm-hmm. Your mother was so proud she called up all the papers.
4: I guess it was all right, except, well, I didn't get that particular part. They thought my voice and my reading were terrific. However, a girl I coached got the part. She was beautiful.
2: Mm-hmm. She got the part. A girl you coached?
4: Yes.
2: Mm-hmm. Well, you can't lose anything by that, Sally. Now, let's see. How about an order of two string potatoes, hmm?
4: An order of two strings? I suppose you're wondering what I'm doing here. And that's just working as a car hopping driver.
2: No, I loaded hay all one summer, and I quit when they tried to use me for a derrick.
4: Miss Greenwood, Mother might think I wasn't doing so well in pictures. She might think I was doing this sort of work because I had to.
2: Mm-hmm.
4: If she knew I was...
2: Yes, working... I understand. We'll keep your temporary job a professional secret just between us.
4: Oh, thank you so much. Will you have something to drink?
2: Mm-hmm. Tall glass of milk for a long drink of water.
4: Oh, Miss Greenwood, you're not so lazy.
2: No, then why do they want me to play Frank Sinatra's mother?
4: Miss Greenwood, when you go back to Lakeview, would you take an extra long look for me at the monument in the park? The one with all the
2: stuff? Surely. Has that monument some special memory for you, Sally?
4: I dream about it every night. I used to play act. I was a great actress on those shows.
2: Oh, and take 30 curtain calls every performance.
4: Yes. How did you know?
2: Oh, when I was 10, I used to go out in the fields and do the same thing.
4: I'll bet you were good even then, Miss Greenwood.
2: Must have been. The farmer gave me a dime and said I kept the crows out of his corn. Now I can't keep the corn out of myself.
4: You will look at that monument for me.
2: And hope that all your dreams come true. All of them.
4: Oh, maybe you think it's a bit silly for me to dream like that.
2: Sally, we couldn't get along without dreamers. Cynics claim the past, and realists own the present. But the future belongs to today's dreamers.
4: Every girl dreams about the future.
2: Especially if she's single.
4: Oh, be sure to tell my mother I'm doing fine, won't you, Miss Greenwood? I'm really up for a part at MGM. Tell her that, will you, please? Be sure.
2: I'll be doubly sure. And Sally, don't put William Shakespeare on that menu. Somebody might order him by mistake, and he's kind of hard to digest.

0: Well, Charlotte, I'm glad you finally got back. That telephone said the whoopsie jingles all afternoon.
1: Oh, the Dima, you're a very efficient secretary.
0: Well, brace yourself. Do you know who's in the living room sitting in the Louis the 14th chair?
1: Not Louis.
0: It's Hedda Hopper.
1: Hedda? God bless her heart.
0: Now, fix your hat on straight. She's very fussy about hats. And what's what you say? She's got millions of readers.
1: Yes, and don't forget her radio millions.
0: And look, Charlotte, she is cautious as a candidate for Congress.
1: Oh, Hedda and I are old friends. We talk the same language. Early American. Well, if it isn't Hedda Hopper. Hello, Charlotte. I knew you were here. I heard your wheelchair in the drive. Same old Hedda. I knew you were here. I saw your broomstick in the hall. Well, will you sit down so I can look you square in the eye?
2: I am sitting.
1: Oh, then peek out from behind those knees. Hedda, did the shortage of newsprint affect your column any?
0: No, they ran the full column right through the war.
1: They did cut you a little during the Civil War, didn't they?
0: You should know. You read it.
1: Same old Hedda.
0: Oh, but seriously, Charlotte, why have you stayed away from us so long? We thought you got lost among the telephone poles along the Santa Fe Trail.
1: Well, Hedda, I've been raising a family back in Lakeview.
0: Oh, we know all about that. But you're not serious, not you, with a home and children, and still no man?
1: Now, you know very well when I was younger, many a man chased me.
0: Darling, of course, I've seen them. Two policemen, a bill collector, and a sheriff with a subpoena. How do you think you developed those long legs? Silly girl, why didn't you let one of them catch you?
1: I did, but he took one look and kept on running.
0: Oh, Charlotte, I'm so glad you're back, darling.
1: Thanks, dear. You know, Hedda, you're an authority on Hollywood. No, I'm kidding. I'm not really kidding. I'm serious now. Is it still difficult for a plain-looking girl with talent to get into pictures?
0: Not difficult. Impossible. Out here, wit is as beauty speaks it. You should know.
1: You know, I didn't climb the ladder of success. I stepped over it.
0: Yes, in one step. You know, I've known you a long time, Charlotte. Something's on your mind.
1: Well, yes, Hedda. It's a little lost girl. Talented, but plain. I know her mother.
0: Yes, you know everybody's mother, including Whistler's. You know, you worried about another lost girl, Mary Mitchell Barton, who left you her three children back in Lakeview. I should think three would be enough. I had my hands full raising one. But tell me about those children of yours.
1: Wonderful, Hedda. Right now it's 7 o'clock in Lakeview, and Barbara's probably entertaining some terrific, immense young man. Jack and Robert are doing a little homework, and I do mean a little. Sylvester is washing the dishes, and the radio's playing.
0: Charlotte Greenwood, a family like that is an old maid's description of yesterday's daydream.
1: But it's all true, Hedda, and they're mine. My family.
0: Well, I'd want proof, darling.
1: Proof of what?
0: Well, that I'm only 2,000 miles from heaven.
1: You do, Hedda? Then you're going to get it. Put your hat on straight, because you're going to talk to my particular heaven. Let me have that phone.
0: I'm all ears and envy, Charlotte.
3: Darling, this is Aunt Charlotte. How are you?
4: Oh,
3: how's Robert, and how is Barbara, and how is Sylvester?
4: Everything's fine, Aunt Charlotte. Robert and Barbara are right here, and Sylvester is up in the attic. Aunt Charlotte, when are you coming home?
3: Oh, at the end of the week, I hope. What's Sylvester doing in the attic?
4: Well, the water pipe burst when I tried to fix it. Did you send me down the grove with Lana Turner like I asked you?
3: Not yet, but I... The water pipe burst in the attic?
4: Yeah, it was frozen solid, and I fixed it, and it burst. Oh, here's Barbara. Oh, don't forget me with Lana.
5: Hello, Aunt Charlotte.
3: Hello, Barbara. What's this about the water pipe?
5: Oh, Aunt Charlotte, the most terrific thing has just happened.
3: Your dad just told me you better get some pots and pans.
5: Pots and pans? Oh, I'm talking about Mayor Hamilton. He's just got the appropriation for your committee to put on 7 plays this winter.
3: Oh, that's wonderful.
5: For the Children's Recreation Fund.
3: That's great, dear.
5: And you're in charge.
3: That's exciting. We'll talk about that later, but tell me about that leak in the attic.
5: Oh, I didn't leak it now that everything's frozen up.
3: Frozen up. Haven't you any heat?
5: No,
3: No, cowboys. Robert, how did the furnace go out?
5: Oh, something blew the door off of it.
3: Bang! Blew it off?
5: Oh. Are there Indians in the picture?
3: No Indians, sweetheart. What blew the door off?
5: Any soldiers?
3: No soldiers, darling. Robert, about the furnace.
5: Any Marines?
3: No Marines, precious. Now, Robert, Bobby.
5: Charlotte, so Indians, soldiers, and Marines? That must be a dopey picture.
3: Darling, Robert, let me talk to Sylvester.
5: Okay, I better fix the kitchen right so Sylvester can bail the water out of the pantry.
3: Water out of the pantry?
5: Here's Sylvester.
6: Hello there.
3: Oh. Sylvester, what's gone wrong with everything?
6: I don't know.
3: What's happened?
6: I don't know.
3: Oh, Sylvester. Sylvester, the water pipes are frozen. The attic is flooded. The pantry is flooded. The furnace exploded. The fire is out. What are you doing about it?
6: Well, have I to say?
3: In a minute, I'll jump through this phone.
6: Just a second, Miss Greenwood. Don't think we'll do much tonight.
3: Oh.
6: No, Robert just blew out all the lights. Big spark, short circuit. Goodbye, bye.
3: Oh, Sylvester. Oh, Hedda, the lights went out and Sylvester hung up.
0: Well, with the blood on his hands, he's cured. Are you sure you called heaven?
3: Oh, Hedda, I'll have to take a plane out tonight right away.
0: No, darling, you've still got to finish your picture, and you're not leaving just because you've become a real mother.
3: What do you mean, a real mother?
0: Make-believe mothers live with little angels in a dreamy paradise. You live with three healthy kids in a home with frozen water pipes and the fire out. On Earth, it happened.
3: Oh, Hedda Hopper, you just said something wonderful. On Earth, it happened. Now, if I can get a little lost girl off my mind here, Lakeview will soon have a lady plumber.
0: The same old daughter.
7: 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Although Aunt Charlotte can hardly wait to finish her picture and get back to Lakeview and the children, she feels she must do something about Sally Weston, who came from Lakeview to Hollywood to get into pictures, but who's working as a car hop in a drive-in. Charlotte is dressing, as her secretary says.
8: Charlotte, I wish you wouldn't waste your time with that Sally Weston.
1: You know, I like the girl. She's got courage. She's full of ambition.
8: Oh, she just wants to cry on your shoulder.
1: Well, she's got high ambition.
8: You've got to put your time to better use. Be with the right people. You've got to be seen in the right places.
1: That's all right if you've got anything in the right places worth seeing.
8: Last week it was a little boy. This week it's a young girl. What's it going to be next week? Halloween.
1: Goodbye. See you at four. Yes?
9: Does Sally Weston live here? I'm Miss Greenwood.
1: Not the Charlotte Greenwood.
9: Well, I saw you in one of your first performances.
0: As I remember, it was around the turn of the century.
1: 18th or 19th?
0: Well, I'll call Sally.
10: Oh, Sally?
5: Yes?
10: You have a caller?
0: Please go right on up. She's probably stopped crying by now.
1: Fine.
0: I'd take you up, but I have my own caller in the parlor.
1: You're lucky. I've just got the parlor.
5: It's raining.
1: Hello, Sally. I hope I'm not intruding.
5: Won't you come in?
1: Well, I stopped by your drive-in, and they told me that you hadn't come to work and gave me your home address.
5: Well, I quit that job so I could study more. That's why my eyes are red. Oh. I've been reading a lot. Here's it, Miss Sarah.
1: Well, thank you. This is a cheerful room you have, Sally.
5: Oh, thank you. I fixed it up myself. Of course, I'm only living here temporarily for Helen. She's a friend of mine. And I found an apartment in Beverly Hills. Big one is made.
1: Apartments are hard to find. I had a very funny experience trying to find a place in Beverly Hills.
5: What was that?
1: Jack Benny tried to rent me a houseboat on his swimming pool. Is your friend Helen an actress, too?
5: Yes. She's over at MGM now. They sent for her.
1: Oh. She's a girl you helped. Mm-hmm. Quite a collection of postcards you have on the wall. Mind if I look at them?
5: Oh, please do. I like them where I can see them.
1: Why, they're postcard pictures of Lakeview. There's a park and city hall, the Beezer Theater, commercial hotel, and... Oh, there's the banker's house where Robert broke the window when he hit his first home run. You miss Lakeview too, don't you?
5: I miss that town so much that even postcard pictures of it are better than living in other places.
1: Yeah, things are a bit changed there now. The Beezer Theater has a new front on it. Oh, it's very modern.
5: There's nothing in Lakeview for an actress.
1: I live there, Sally.
5: Oh, well, with you, it's different, Miss Greenwood. You can come to Hollywood and work when you feel like it, then go back there and live. And yes, it's safe. I can't wait.
1: That's the spirit. Courage is half of a career.
5: I'm sure MGM prefers me. I read for them, and they liked me and sent for the press. I knew it from my agent's in Wyoming.
1: And Helen is over there now?
5: Yes, yes, I coached her at the same part. She's so modest. She didn't seem to understand the role. I showed her how to move and dress me. Grilled her until she could really read those lines.
1: And she's beautiful. Photographically, I mean.
5: Yes, she is. I'm glad she is.
1: There's room in our business for talent, too, Sally.
5: I know it. I wish I had some of her duties. But when I get to start at MGM, and I become a star, I suppose I'll forget all this.
1: Heartache and disappointment, despair, shattered dreams, mornings of hope, nights of fear. No, you won't, Sally. Not if you're wise. You'll remember it and use it.
5: But you're a star. Success. They recognize your talent. I've still got to fight.
1: Sally, look at me. That's if your eyes are big enough to take in all of me. Can you see me leading an Atlantic City beauty parade? Well, perhaps I did have talent, but look what it was hidden under. I had to find my place in the world, just as all of us have to find our right place. Some of us are beautiful and talented, and some of us are just talented. My darling, they have to put one camera on top of another to photograph me. Now, you're starting out just where I started years and years ago, and never mind how many. I hope you'll turn every disappointment into a profit, every setback today into a lesson for tomorrow. And you will find your niche in the world, and nobody can stop you.
5: Oh, thank you, Miss Green. Now I know I can succeed.
1: That's the spirit.
5: I'm going back to Lakeview someday. And the mayor is going to meet me getting off that train.
1: That's the spirit.
5: Oh, just a moment.
0: Telegram for you, Sally.
5: Thank you, Mrs. Simpson. Oh, Miss Greenwood. I'll put this telegram to my agent. You read it, will you? I'm too nervous.
1: Well, certainly, if you want me to.
5: Do I get the part?
1: Sally, how would you like to go shopping?
5: It's bad news.
1: Depends on how you look at it, Sally. The girl you coached got the part, Helen. But there's the other part. Look, before we shop, how about a terrific lunch of caviar and swank? Huh?

0: Miss Charlotte, I'll take some of those packages.
1: Oh, thank you.
0: You had a long-distance call from Lakey, Charlotte.
1: Oh.
0: From Mrs. Hamilton, the mayor's wife. Oh. I told her to call back at 4.
1: Oh, that's fine. Sit down, Sally.
0: Thank you.
1: Dreamer, how about some tea?
0: Right away.
1: Well, Sally, have fun shopping.
2: Did I? At least I've had one afternoon of feeling like a movie star. Lunching at Romanoff's, having all those autograph fans ask for your signature.
1: Mm-hmm.
2: You even asked for mine. And then shopping at Adrian's.
1: Oh, I wish Adrian wouldn't get out that stepladder every time he sees me coming.
2: Certainly glad I'm just Barbara's size, getting a chance to model a sleek little suit you bought for. Someday I'm going to have an original Adrian.
1: You will, Sally. You will. Oh, that's probably the lady you call.
2: Hello?
3: Hello, Charlotte. This is Matilda Hamilton.
2: Oh, hello, Matilda.
3: I got your wire. Hurry home, will you? The whole town's underwater.
2: You don't mean the whole town's underwater from one little pipe?
3: Oh, just a figure of speech, my dear.
2: Oh.
3: Say, thanks for taking over our theatrical venture. Everyone in town is suddenly safe, sir.
2: Yes, but what about my children and the leaky pipe and the broken furnace and the...
3: Oh, the children want to act, too. Oh. And they're all right. Now, Robert is staying with us. That is, when he and Sylvester aren't working on the diving suit.
2: The diving suit, Robert and Sylvester. Matilda, darling, I can take it. Tell me the worst.
3: Oh, it's nothing, dear. Robert wants to go diving for salvage in your cellar.
2: Oh.
3: But don't worry, it's all frozen solid.
2: Frozen solid? When I get back, I'll have to have a housewarming.
3: Well, forget it. The plumbers are over there now.
2: Okay.
3: Say, I want in on those plays myself.
2: You will be, Matilda, but we need a good dramatic coach to put them on.
3: Well, can't you hire someone out there? You're the boss. Tell her the whole town will turn out to meet her.
2: The whole town, Matilda? That's a deal. Give my love to the children.
3: I will. And I hope you know that mothers can't stay away too long from their children. Bye.
2: Bye, dear, and thanks for that last lovely compliment. Sally, how would you like to go home?
1: Oh, I'd like to. But I couldn't go home.
2: No, I couldn't. I know I'm not fooling you, Miss Greenwood. Not Rob. I was fooling myself. I just can't go home afraid. And you know I'm afraid.
1: Are you? How many kids have you helped get jobs? How many kids have you coached?
2: Well, when I lived at the studio club, I used to love to help the kids there. They liked me, and some of them got good jobs.
1: Mm-hmm. How would you like to be Lakeview's dramatic coach at a good salary?
2: Me? Lakeview's dramatic coach? Me?
1: Uh-huh. And I'll be your assistant. I'll handle the men.
2: Heavens, why didn't I think of that years ago?
1: Oh, you're fooling, I'm going to say.
2: I truly.
1: Sally Weston, I'm ashamed of you. Now go home and pack. Dry those tears. You're getting them into your tea, and weak tea is no good.
2: Oh, Miss Greenwood,
1: and take that Adrian suit with you.
2: Adrian.
1: When the mayor and the town turns out to meet its new dramatic coach, that least you can wear is a Adrian suit.
2: Something. Is there anything I can do to fix it? Anything I can say.
1: Yes, my dear. Say to yourself that no kind deed is ever wasted. That the help you gave those other girls was a help given to yourself. If it only lifted up your heart. And when you're married and have three children, or when you're like me, you have three children and you're not married, don't ever leave them alone with a leaky water pipe unless they have a good set of tools.
2: Oh, all my life I've been waiting for some sign when I was on the road to success. No, I think this is it.
1: Sally, I know just how you feel.
2: Have you ever waited for some kind of sign?
1: Yes, one on my automobile that says, Jack Married.

0: Violet Greenwood will be back in a moment. Meanwhile, I want to remind you again, the next time you buy a card for any occasion, look on the back for the identifying words, a Hallmark card. 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
1: Friends, I wonder if you ever wrote a letter to a star to say how you've enjoyed a show and what a fan you are. No matter who your favorite is, believe me, friends, it's true. The thing he treasures most of all is mail from fans like you. And yet I know some other stars who've never won a claim. They're all unknown, but they deserve their fan mail just the same. They don't appear upon the screen or on the radio. They're just our friends of every day, the folks we love and know. They play their roles in daily life as well as any star. And yet no fan mail ever comes to show how good they are. So birthdays, anniversaries, and any time we can, let's send a card or note to say, you're swell, and I'm your fan. And now, until next Sunday, at the very same time, this is Charlotte Greenwood saying,

0: Netta Hoffer appeared through the courtesy of Armor & Company, Makers of Treats. Miss Loreen Tuttle with Sally Weston. The Hallmark Charlotte Greenwood Show came to you from Hollywood. This is Wendell Niles speaking. The Hallmark Charlotte Greenwood Show is written by Betty Hopkins, Richard Carroll, and High Alexander. The part of Sylvester is played by Ian Wolf. The Martin children, Barbara, Robert, and Jack, were played by Barbara Eiler, Bobby Larson, and Edward Ryan.
1: I hope you're not hungry, dear Henry, dear Henry. 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
2: Well, that's a nice thing, isn't it? 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

0: The Military Police Corps of the United States Army is celebrating its 12th anniversary. To tell us about tonight's gangbusters case is the Chief of Operations, Operations and Enforcement Branch of the Office of the Provost Marshal General, Lieutenant Colonel Harley Moore, who supervises military police operations all over the world. And here, especially transcribed for gangbusters, is Colonel Moore.
1: Thank you, and good evening, gangbusters listeners. Throughout the world, the uniformed military policeman of the American Army has become a familiar sight. His trim uniform, bearing, and conduct are models for soldiers everywhere. His job in the Army compares to that of the uniformed civilian policeman: to maintain order, direct military traffic, guard important installations, prevent crime, and give assistance and service wherever he can. Within the Army's Military Police Corps, there are also specialists who perform functions similar to those of detectives of a city police force. These are called criminal investigators. It is their duty, under the supervision of their local provost marshal, to investigate crimes against Army personnel and property, and to apprehend fugitives in this connection. This case tonight shows, in part, the work of these important specialists, and it began one summer night a year or so ago on the outskirts of a small town in Iowa. A very low-grade carnival was playing a one-night stand to so-so business, and the talkers at the various attractions were straining their lungs, drumming up trade. The only fair-sized crowd was gathered in front of Gay Paree, the carnival's girly show, where the outside talker was making his pitch to the crowd.
2: On the inside of Gay Paree in a very few minutes. Yes, sir, the spectacle you've been witnessing outside here is only a sample, a very small sample of what's going to start on the inside of Gay Paree in just a few minutes. You're going to see the five most gorgeous, lovely girls west of Broadway and east of Hollywood. And there's still a few seats left inside the tent. You've been watching our little Josette give you that sample, our sweet little Josette. Take a bow, Josette.
3: Thank you.
4: Hey, you. Stay off the ballistand, pal. This is for employees only. Right over here, the best quarter you ever spent. Mister, I said stay off the ballistand.
5: I'm the sheriff of the county.
4: Oh, well, we run a clean extravaganza here, Sheriff. Pure and simple. Witness the show with my compliments.
5: I'm not here for that. I want to talk to you.
4: Well, I'm giving my pitch, Sheriff.
5: I want to talk to you anyway.
4: If you want to talk, Sheriff, you'll talk, but just a second. Huh?
2: All right, man. Josette will give you one more little segment of what you'll see inside the Gay Paree. Give him that segment, Josette, but not too much now. Hit it, Professor!
4: Now, what can I do for you, Sheriff?
5: You got a fellow named Hale working around here?
4: Hale? Not that I know of.
5: The big boss said you had a Ralph Hale over
4: there. Oh, Ralph! I never knew Hale was his other name. Yes, he's our electrician, handyman, stagehand, and general factotum around here.
5: Where is he now?
4: Well, I'll take you to him. Give me a minute to get this crowd inside, will you?
5: Okay, take your minute.
4: Well, I'll be right with you. Well, that's enough of a segment, Josette. That's enough now. Now, just take it easy, boys. You ain't seen nothing yet. Now, little Josette is going to go back inside the tent with the other girls, and she's going to get ready for the big performance of the Gay Paree show that starts in just another moment. Now, go on, Josette.
3: The inside, everybody.
4: Come on.
3: I'm on in 2 minutes. Ralph?
5: What?
3: Ralph, you better go.
6: I better go where? Will you get ready for the show,
3: Ralph,
6: Josie?
3: The sheriff is outside looking for you.
7: The sheriff? Well, thanks, baby.
3: No, not that way. He's coming in that way.
7: Well, how?
3: Through the girls' dressing tent this way.
6: Listen, help me, Josie. Help me get away from
3: you. I will. Everything will be all right. Now, wait. Okay, it's all right. The girls are out waiting to go on.
7: Okay. All right, close it. Close the flash.
3: Sure. Now, go on, Ralph. You can sneak out that way and write to me, will you? Please write to me.
7: Yeah,
3: huh?
7: Sure. Josie.
3: You better hurry.
7: Now, listen, Josie, have you got any money?
3: Well, I haven't got very much. I got only about $250.
7: Oh, well, look, baby, can I borrow $200? You'll get it back, every cent back.
3: But it's in a savings bank, in Chicago.
7: Oh.
3: Well, gee, I'm sorry, Ralph. You know I'd let you have it. But you'll be all right. Everything will be fine.
7: Hey, listen, Josie, leave the show and come to Chicago with me, will you?
3: Ralph, I can't do that. They need me.
7: Oh,
3: here.
7: What do you want to stay with a lousy rundown outfit like this for? Come out of Chicago. We'll have a real time, you and me.
3: But, gee, Ralph, I don't know. It's not right to leave like that without notice.
7: What do you think they'd give you notice? Look, I'm going to Alex's trail. I'm going to get my stuff. And then I'm going to hitchhike over to Sioux City. There's three or four buses out of there for Chicago a night. I'll wait in the bus station for you. The bus station in Sioux City.
3: Ralph, I can't. You know how I feel about you, but I can't.
7: I'll be waiting for you in the bus station.
3: Ralph.
7: I need you there, Josie. I need you. Now, you pull out of here as soon as they tear down the show tonight. All right?
3: All right. I'll meet you in the bus station.
1: Well, that was how this fugitive made his escape. He was, as we shall see, an Army deserter. In addition to that violation of the Uniform Code of Military Justice, he was also sought for the burglary of the residences of two non-commissioned officers on the military reservation at Fort Meade, Maryland, when he was stationed there. At midnight that night, in the headquarters of the 5th Army Military Police Criminal Investigation Detachment in Chicago, 1st Sergeant Edward P. Ellis, on duty in that office, had just dialed the telephone number.
8: Major Landry, please.
9: Speaking.
8: Oh, this is Sergeant Ellis, sir. Sorry to disturb you at home.
9: Now, that's all right. What is it, Sergeant?
8: We just got a wire, sir. A reply from that sheriff in Iowa.
9: Did he get him?
8: No, sir.
9: Now, what did the wire say?
8: Says Major Robert L. Landry, 5th Army Military Police Criminal Investigation Detachment, Chicago. Information good, but missed Ralph Hale, wanted by your office. Hale fled while I was on Carnival Lot to make arrest.
9: Well, that's that, I guess.
8: Yes, sir. No information regarding present whereabouts.
9: All right, Sergeant. Send a wire back to the sheriff over my name and thank him.
8: Yes, sir.
9: We'll get him, Sergeant. I want you to catch up with that carnival and see what kind of information you can turn up. Somebody around there ought to know where he was heading.
8: When shall I leave, sir?
9: I'll come into the office and we can talk it over. You can leave tonight.
7: Cheer up, will you, Josie? Plenty for you to do in Chicago. You can get a job 10 minutes after the bus pulls.
3: Look, I'm not worried about that, Ralph. I shouldn't have left the show like that without notice. Where are they going to find another girl in the middle of Iowa like
7: Look,
3: that?
7: Look, worry about yourself a little bit instead of other people, will you?
3: I'm just that way, that's all.
7: Well, if you got to worry about somebody else, you worry about me.
3: Look, I am worried about you. You don't have to tell me to worry about you.
7: I'll be all right. As long as I have a little bit of dough to get settled on and look around. Now, you sure you got that money in the bank in Chicago, huh?
3: Yeah, I
7: got it. You got your bank book with you?
3: I got that, too.
7: Okay.
3: Ralph.
7: Hmm?
3: What did that sheriff want to talk to you for? Exactly, I mean.
7: Oh, I've been in a little trouble.
3: Yeah, I know that. I mean, exactly. After all, I left the show. I'm going to Chicago with you, giving you that money. I'm entitled to know.
7: Well, how much do you think a guy can make roughnecking around a small-time show like that? I've been working the short con. I guess one of the marks put in a beef. I took some small-town suckers for a couple of touches. Everybody does it. It's practically legit.
3: Well, the bus is going to get in awful early in the morning. We got to find rooms and everything.
7: Listen, don't bother about that, kid. I think we'll be set all right.
3: Where?
7: I got a friend in Chicago. Used to work together a lot. He'll find a spot for us.
3: Oh, all right.
7: His name is Fatso.
3: That's a funny name.
7: Yeah, well, it fits. He's not what you'd call good-looking.
3: Gee, I don't think I can hold my head up anymore, Ralph.
7: Yeah, we'll go to sleep.
3: Can I lean on your shoulder?
7: Lean on the pillow they give you. My shoulder's not a pillow.
3: All right. Night. Wake me up when we get to Chicago.
7: Yeah, I will. You can count on it.
10: Do, Ralph, except get a job.
7: Look, Josie, don't bother me with your problems, will you? Fatso invited us here to have a drink, not to listen to your troubles. Isn't that right, Fatso?
11: She's got a point, Ralph. If she don't work, how are we going to pay the rent? And look, there ain't even much left in the bottle. That's as important as rent.
7: We'll manage. Don't worry about that. We'll manage.
3: We sure managed fine so far, didn't we? Took all my money out of the bank. It's not even a week yet, and tomorrow there won't be a cent left.
7: But are you complaining? Listen, if you're complaining, you can get on the bus and go back to the show.
3: I'm not complaining, Ralph. You know I'm not. I'm just worried, that's all.
11: You and me both.
7: Well, who'd figure that Fatso was in such a spot and strapped for dough like me? I thought he'd be in good shape.
11: I've been having a rough year, Ralph. I've been sick.
3: Well, if I want that dice job, I better call him, man.
7: Well, go on. Call him, then.
11: There's a phone under the stairs.
3: All right.
11: I'll pour you another drink in the meanwhile.
3: No, don't do that. I don't want any more.
11: I'll pour one for myself. She's an awful pretty girl, Ralph.
7: She'll do.
11: You ought to be nice to her. It's good to have somebody that likes you. You treat them right, and they keep liking you.
7: What do you know about women?
11: I know if I had one like that, I'd treat her right. Giving her last money, too.
7: All right, it's a shame she's got no more. Now, listen, are you interested in this deal I was telling you about or not?
11: Where'd you hear about it anyway? In the Army?
6: No, since I left, since I went with the show.
11: Look, I don't mind traveling and all that, but you got to be sure the old man's got all that money in the house.
6: I can be sure of it. Some guy I drank beer with in town. He worked for him. Spent the whole night talking about him. He's got a safe in the wall of his living room.
11: Yeah, but has he got dough in it?
6: Yeah, he's got dough in it.
11: How old is he, anyway?
6: He's over 60. Way over 60.
11: I guess he won't be much trouble.
6: No trouble at all. We leave Chicago in the afternoon, just in time to get to the old man's house at midnight. We do our business, we turn right around, we come back. Nobody even knows we're out of Chicago.
11: Nobody but Josie.
6: Josie is coming with us.
11: On the job?
6: On the job.
11: You're not going to tell her what you got in mind. She wouldn't like it.
6: She wakes up and finds herself part of the deal. She'll have to like it.
0: Back to Gangbusters in a moment. Marcus Whitman, frontier doctor, will be the real-life hero of tomorrow night's Radio Hall of Fame. Lionel Barrymore, your host, tells the story of this pioneer Oregonian who risked his life to help America open the Pacific Northwest to settlement. Lionel Barrymore will have the aid of a top Hollywood cast in the Radio Hall of Fame's outstanding production, Marcus Whitman, Frontier Doctor, tomorrow evening on most of these same CBS radio stations. And now back to Gangbusters and Lieutenant Colonel Moore.
1: Well, as the 5th Army Criminal Investigation Detachment of the military police sought information leading to the whereabouts of an Army deserter who had also been accused of burglary on a military reservation, the fugitive, in company of his friend and the girl Josie, left Chicago for the small Nebraska city, intent upon robbing an elderly resident. Shortly after midnight, the stolen car in which they had driven from Chicago pulled up in front of the spacious Victorian residence where their intended victim lived all alone.
11: What a casa.
3: Ralph, I'm afraid. I don't want to do it.
6: What's there to be afraid of?
3: I never did anything like this before. I never stole a thing in my life.
6: Well, this is a good time as any to start. Go on, get out.
3: It seems so off.
11: That's an awful big house, Ralph. You don't think he's got boarders or anything?
6: He's got nothing except dough. Now, come on.
11: Dogs. You think he's got dogs? I'm scared to death of dogs.
6: He's got no dogs.
3: Only money.
6: Yeah, you said it, baby. Only money. And he won't have that long.
11: Maybe he's not home. There's not a light anyplace.
6: He never goes anywhere. He's asleep. All right, hold it here. Now, we'll stay out of sight here, Josie. Go to it.
3: Ralph, can't...
6: Go on, will you?
3: All right.
11: That's a good girl.
6: All right, get down.
11: I'm down.
6: Go on, push the bell.
11: There it is.
6: Again.
11: There. There goes a light in the bedroom.
6: Be quiet.
11: I'm quiet.
6: Take him a call. You are.
3: Excuse me, I got a flat on my car. Could I use your phone?
12: Do you have to wake me up in the middle of the night?
3: Well, I couldn't help it if I had a flat. Please?
12: All right, just a second.
3: I'm awfully sorry, but I really didn't know what to do.
12: As long as you woke me up, come on in.
6: All right, let's go. Out of the way, honey.
13: Hey, what's that?
6: What's the door? Get away from there, Swanson.
13: No, no, let me go. Let me go.
6: Hold him.
13: Let me go.
6: I got him. All right, honey, shut the door.
3: Yeah.
13: Let me go, will you? Let me go.
11: Hold still, old timer.
6: All right, baby, turn on that light.
13: Please.
6: Turn on the light, will you?
13: Let me go, will you?
11: Go on, old-timer. Get in there. In the living room. Go on.
6: All right, that's far enough.
13: What do you want?
6: What are you asking foolish questions for, Mr. Swanson? You know what we want. Money. All of it. Now, sit down there.
13: I got no money here.
11: Didn't you hear him? He said, sit down.
6: Baby?
3: Yeah?
6: Turn on some lamps in here, will you? It should be a little more cheerful in here.
11: Yeah, to say the least.
3: All right.
6: Yeah, Mr. Swanson, money. All the money you got.
13: I've got none here.
3: How's that? You want some more lunch?
6: Now, that's enough. Find a seat someplace and stay out of the way. Fatso?
11: Yeah?
6: See that picture of the ocean breezes on the wall there?
11: Yeah.
6: We'll take it down.
11: This picture here?
6: Yeah, that's the picture. Take it down.
13: Now, wait a
6: minute. Shut up, Mr. Swanson.
11: Look at this, a safe. A safe right in the wall.
6: Come here, Fatso.
11: Huh? That thing shouldn't be too much trouble.
6: No, it won't give us much trouble if Mr. Swanson don't give us much trouble. What's the combination, Mr. Swanson? What's the matter? Can't you hear me when I talk to you? Now, what's the combination? What is the combination?
3: Ralph, wait a minute.
6: Go on back there and sit.
3: No, please, Ralph, don't do that anymore.
11: How are we going to get him to open the safe if we don't?
3: Let me try.
6: Go ahead, if you're such a wonder.
3: Look, Mr. Swanson, what's the use of getting yourself hurt, huh? I didn't know it was going to be anything like this or I wouldn't have come along. Now tell him what the combination is. I don't want to see you get hurt.
13: What are you doing here? You're just as bad as them.
11: Don't talk like that to the lady.
3: Don't!
11: Hey, go off me, will
6: you? All right, let him go.
10: Please don't hurt him.
11: Honest, how can a guy work with all this interference?
6: All right, go over in the other room. Keep a sharp look out of the window. Watch for any cars stopping in front.
10: Yeah, but
6: go on, will you?
10: All right, but don't hurt him.
6: That's right, through there.
10: Please don't hurt him.
11: All right, now, Mr. Swanson. No.
6: That's right, let him go.
11: You want the combination, don't you?
6: You let him go. All right, now, Mr. Swanson, how about it?
13: I won't tell you.
11: You see, Ralph?
6: I'm going to show you something, Mr. Swanson. I'm going to show you this.
13: What'd you need a gun for?
6: Just get your hands away.
11: Sit down there. And stay there.
13: What are you going to do?
6: What's the combination?
13: No. If you wouldn't kill me.
6: Well, let's see how close I can come.
13: No. No.
6: Feel that whiz by your ear, Mr. Swanson? Now, what's the combination?
11: Well, what is it?
6: Well, let's whiz one by the other ear. Now, what's the combination?
13: No.
10: He didn't shoot him.
6: No, we didn't shoot him. Get back in there. Will you go back in there?
11: What's the matter with her, anyway?
6: Now, listen to me, Mrs. Swanson. I'm tired of messing around. What is the combination? What is it?
11: Go on,
6: come on, come on, what is it? Come on, what is it? What is it?
11: Hey, take it easy. You'll kill him.
6: That's your life. I'll kill him. You can't toy with me.
11: Watch it, watch it. I think that done it.
6: Mrs. Swanson. Come on, Mr. Swanson. Quit stalling.
11: You ask me, Ralph. I think that really done
6: it. Who's asking you?
11: After all, he ain't no youngster.
6: All right, what are you worried about?
11: If you're going to kill him, you should have waited until we got the combination.
6: We'll open the safe without the combination.
11: How? Tell me how.
6: Will you look for some tools? And go to work on the safe while Josie and I see what else is around this house.
14: Major Landry.
15: This is Corporal Lochner, sir. Sergeant Ellis is calling in from Ames, Iowa.
14: Oh, good. Put him on.
15: Yes, sir. Go ahead, sir. Hello, sir.
14: Yes, Sergeant?
15: I caught up at the carnival in Keokuk, and I've been following them around for a couple of days.
14: Good. What'd you find out?
15: Well, nobody's heard from Ralph Hale, but there was a girl with the show. Josie McAllister is the name she was working under.
14: Yeah?
15: She left without notice the night Hale ran out.
14: They think she might be with Hale?
15: Well, they say she could be, sir. One of her friends here had a postcard from this Josie. She's working as a dice girl in some tavern there in Chicago.
14: Where in Chicago?
15: I got the postcard, Major. It doesn't say what tavern, just Chicago.
14: All right, that's better than nothing. We'll see what we can do with it.
11: Hey, Ralph.
6: What?
11: How about it? Can we stop at the next joint for a sandwich or something?
6: The idea is not to stop for a sandwich. The idea is just to get back to Chicago as fast as we can. Just get some speed out of this thing and put in some miles before it gets daylight.
10: Ralph, how could you kill him? How could you do such a thing?
6: Look, Josie, let's not go over that again. It was an accident. He fell.
10: Oh, that poor old guy.
11: What did she say?
6: You just take care of the driving up there, Fatso. I'll take care of the conversation back here. Listen, you get one thing through your head, Josie. You're in this just as much as we are.
10: I didn't want to come along.
6: No, but you did. You helped. The best thing for you to do is to forget it, go about your business, and keep your mouth shut.
10: Just to kill a guy like that and for nothing, practically.
6: All right, so we couldn't get the safe open. Had $100 in cash in his pocket. It's better than nothing.
10: Kill a man for $100.
6: That's what you think. But Josie, look.
10: What's that? Oh, my.
6: Shut up. That's what I don't know about it. I found it upstairs. It's 2 carats at least.
11: Hey, what's all the whispering?
6: Oh, and your sweet talk nothings to your girlfriend. You don't shout, do you?
11: Oh.
6: When we get to Chicago, you get back to your job, Josie. And you wait and see. Things are going to be just ducky.
1: Search was concentrated in Chicago. Every available military police investigator was used in the attempt to track down the girl, Josie, who was known to be working as a dice girl in a Chicago tavern. Meanwhile, the robbery and homicide had not been tied to the former carnival worker and army deserter. The aid of Chicago detectives was requested in the hunt for the dice girl. But a week passed, and the investigators still were not able to locate her.
7: Come on, 80 cable.
10: And 3 is 22. You want to try again?
7: Yeah, sure, why not? Gotta win sometime, don't I? Josie?
10: If you keep trying long enough.
7: That's your name, Josie, isn't it?
10: Yeah, that's my name.
7: Nice name.
10: Roll the dice, mister. I'm not here to carry on conversations.
7: Neither am I.
11: Hey, Josie, I got to talk to
10: you. I'm busy now, Spencer.
11: I don't care how busy you are. I got to talk to you.
10: Later.
11: Where's Ralph? Is he coming here?
10: I don't know where Ralph is. Go on, roll, mister.
6: Yeah.
11: Did Ralph bring a ring from Nebraska?
10: A ring? I don't know.
11: He did, didn't he? And you two didn't say nothing.
10: I don't know, Fatso. Now, please, I'm busy.
11: Okay, you're busy. I'm busy, too. I'm telling you something. You two better show up at my place after you get finished tonight. I want to get this settled, and I want to get it settled
10: Fatso,
11: good.
10: Fatso, I got a customer. Excuse it, mister.
6: Oh, I love fights.
11: I heard from sources that Ralph got a ring. I want my part of that. If I don't get it, there'll be trouble, real trouble. Now, both of you, show up tonight. I'll see you later.
6: He's mad.
10: Yeah, I guess he's a right to be. Well, go on, roll, mister.
6: No, I think I've had enough. Here, this squares us, huh?
10: Yeah, that's right.
6: Well, so long, Josie.
10: Call again, mister.
6: It's a girl, all right, Major.
14: Good.
6: They're going to meet Ralph later. She and that guy, Fatso his name is. They were arguing about a ring.
14: Were they?
6: Yes, sir. And that part didn't make sense to me.
14: We'll try to make sense out of it. Now, let's see where that fellow Fatso goes. And see if the girl and Ralph keep that date.
10: You don't intend to give him his share, Ralph. Why are you coming to see him? That's what I don't understand.
6: You don't understand a lot of things, Josie. All right, go on in.
10: He's entitled to it, you know.
6: He's entitled to what I want to give him.
10: Ralph, listen to me. Why make trouble for yourself? Aren't you involved enough now? Give him what he's got coming to him.
6: Go on, get upstairs.
10: All right.
6: And I don't want to hear any more out of you either. I can ship you back to that carnival so fast your head'll spin.
10: Oh, no, you won't.
6: Now, you listen to me, baby. Don't you backtalk me. You're in this thing just as much as anybody. You can get just as much as me, so remember that. If I say back to the show, you go and no arguments. Now, get upstairs.
10: All right. You're going to have to shove me.
6: You and Fatso have got to learn to take what you get and be happy with it.
10: What about my $250?
6: You'll get it when I feel like giving it to you. And I don't feel like it yet. Come on, Fatso, open up. You know who it is.
11: Yeah. Okay, Ralph.
6: All right, come on. Now, listen, Fatso.
16: All right, Ralph, stand still.
11: Oh, military police. Hold it.
16: Not me. Watch him. There he goes.
11: I got him in his head.
16: You just think you have him there.
6: Let me go.
16: Watch out there.
6: Gary, let me go. Dirty and rotten.
11: You're in. Go in. Any place now?
16: No.
11: No. No place at all.
8: Everything okay, sir?
14: I got no complaints, Sergeant. No complaints at all.
1: That was how this Army fugitive was taken by criminal investigators of the Military Police Corps. Subsequently, his connection with the Nebraska homicide came to light. Following a court-martial and a dishonorable discharge from the Army, he was turned over to the Nebraska authorities to be tried with his Confederates on a charge of murder. They were found guilty and received appropriate sentences under the law. This incident shows that any crime is of concern to all enforcement officials and to all citizens. Neither the military police nor the civilian law enforcement officials can prevent or solve all crimes without the assistance of the other. Tonight we are observing the 12th anniversary of the Military Police Corps. The attainment of this milestone has been greatly enhanced by the aid of your local police. This sentiment is extended to the police of most foreign countries, who in these days of uneasy peace work hand in glove with us. On behalf of the Provost Marshal General and every military policeman throughout the world, I want to thank Gangbusters for this opportunity to show you how your Army works for you in peace as they do in war.
0: Thank you, Lieutenant Colonel Harley Moore, Chief of Operations from the Office of the Provost Marshal General, United States Army. Now, Gangbusters Nationwide Clues, broadcast every week as a public service to assist American police in their war against the underworld. Attention, all citizens. Watch for this man, Herbert Paul Jenkins, wanted by the FBI for unlawful flight to avoid prosecution for murder. His official description:
15: Herbert Paul Jenkins, age 51, height 5 feet 9 inches, 170 to 190 pounds, medium build, brown hair, blue eyes, fair complexion may seek work as farmer, mechanic, steel, or shipyard worker.
2: He has the tattoo Inez below left elbow, has oblique scar above inner corner of right eyebrow, a small oblique scar below nose, an irregular scar below left side of jaw, and a 1 1/2 inch scar on inner right forearm. He has a furrow between his eyes.
0: Caution, Jenkins may be armed and should be considered extremely dangerous. Watch for him. Attention all citizens. Watch for George Lester Bellew, wanted by the FBI for interstate transportation of stolen property. His official description:
15: George Lester Bellew, age 39, 5 feet 9 inches, 160 to 70 pounds, medium build, dark brown hair, brown eyes, medium complexion. May seek work as a nurse, clerk, or artist.
2: This man has a scar on bridge of his nose, on his lower right arm, a tattoo of a heart pierced with a dagger, and the words, death before dishonor.
0: Caution, Bellew may be armed and should be considered dangerous.

0: or dishonor.
1: Caution, Bellew may be armed and should be considered dangerous. If you have any information concerning these fugitives, notify your local police, the nearest office of the Federal Bureau of Investigation, or Gangbusters at once. Tonight's Gangbusters case was dramatized by Stanley Niss and directed by Leonard L. Bass, with Bob Reddick, Juan O. Hernandez, and Terry Keane in leading roles. The entire production was supervised for CBS Radio by John Ives. Gaylord Avery speaking.

Listen next week, same time, same CBS station, to amazing facts in The Case of the Soda Fountain Pigeon on Gangbusters, a production of CBS Radio in cooperation with Phillips H. Lord. With Harry Lillis Crosby, Freeman Gosden, and Charles Correll checking in on CBS Radio tomorrow night, we're happy to remind you that from now on, they'll be keeping company Sunday nights with our man, Benny Kubelski. 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
1: What has a hazelnut in every bite?
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0: You were riding a horse and leading a parade.
1: Ah, that's right. It was the Sunland Tohunga March of Dimes Parade, and may I thank you again for helping to make the parade such a success.
0: I was glad you invited me, Les. Incidentally, you're quite a booster for Sunland and Tohunga.
1: That I am, Gail. It's a wonderful place to live. And now, tell us, what have you been doing lately besides riding in parades?
0: Well, I've made several pictures, a couple of personal appearance tours, several radio shows.
1: Oh, that reminds me. It's about time for you to do another one. Could we talk for a moment after the play?
0: Of course.
1: I'll meet you here after the final curtain. Thank you, Gail Storm. And now, here is our announcer.

0: The last time I introduced Gail Storm, I believe I referred to her as a movie newcomer, a youngster who had won a Gateway to Hollywood contest and was showing great promise. But much film has run through the cameras since that time, and now she's a veteran, and I'm sure that many of you remember her for fine performances in many excellent pictures. We haven't seen her for some time now, so it's a real pleasure to welcome back to our radio theater, Miss Gail Storm.
1: Thank you very much, Les. Let's see, the last time I saw you...

0: The curtain is up, and here is the play.
1: Elaine Wainwright, School of Modeling. Dagmar Davies speaking. Oh, yes, Mrs. Kirby. We have your appointment with Miss Wainwright set for 3 o'clock. No, I'm sorry, but Miss Wainwright insists on interviewing all applicants personally. Yes, a complete personality diagnosis. That's right. 3 o'clock. You're welcome.
2: Oh, another dame wants to be made over, hmm?
1: Oh, that's right, Jeff. She probably weighs 180 and looks like the bride of Frankenstein, but she thinks Miss Wainwright can make her into a cover girl.
2: Probably has her confused with Houdini.
1: Go away, Jeff. I have work to do.
2: Well, now, don't throw any bouquets at yourself. I came out here to sharpen a pencil, not to feast my eyes on you, Dagmar the Beautiful. Good-looking dames are a dime a dozen around here.
1: Oh, darn.
2: What's the matter? Spell glamour with a small G?
1: No, I broke my fingernail. Jeff, will you watch the front desk for a minute like a dear sweet angel?
2: What do you think I am around here, a press agent or an office boy?
1: Funny, I heard Miss Wainwright ask the same question just yesterday.
2: Yeah.
1: Back in a minute, my love.
2: Hey, where'd you come from? Were you sitting there all this time?
3: Yes, I guess no one noticed.
2: Well, I'm sorry, I guess Dagmar didn't see you either.
3: Oh, that's all right, no one ever notices me. That's why I came here. I want my personality changed.
2: But this is a school of modeling.
3: I know. And models are always so sure of themselves, and I want to be sure of myself. And I heard Miss Wainwright teaches poise and personality, and I thought...
2: No, take it easy, Mozzie. You don't have to explain to me. Now, if you want to take one of Miss Wainwright's courses, just fill in this little card, and we'll set up an interview with Miss Wainwright as soon as possible. Let me look in the appointment book. Let's see. How's Thursday at 3?
3: Couldn't I see her sooner? I've waited so long for this, and now I have a little money, and I did want to start right away.
2: Well, I'll try to use my influence. Name?
3: Tina Berger.
2: Tina Berger. Address?
3: 3218 Magnolia.
2: Age?
3: 24.
2: And all of a sudden, you're in a hurry to get glamour.
3: What?
2: Never mind. Occupation?
3: Actress. I hope.
2: Listen, Tina, it's none of my business. As a matter of fact, I'm paid to glorify this glamour factory. Why in the world do you want to change? So you're not pretty, so boys don't whistle. So what? Beautiful dolls are a dime a dozen around this town. And what does their beauty get them? Trouble, headaches. Stay like you are. The big game hunters don't go out gunning for mice.
3: I know what you mean, and I know you're trying to be kind, but I'm tired of being a mouse. I want men to whistle, and I want to act. I want to be something in this town. I want all of Hollywood to know I'm alive. Please let me have an appointment with Miss Wainwright.
2: Okay, okay. I was just trying to be a big brother. How's 5:30 this afternoon?
3: Fine. Thank you very much. And I'll bet you change your tune when I'm glamorous.

0: Now, Miss Berger, try to reassemble the small pieces of the wooden block. The average time is 20 seconds. See how close you can hit.
1: All right, Miss Wainwright. I'm done.
0: 5 seconds. That's remarkable.
1: Then I've passed all the tests. You can make my personality into that of an actress, a glamorous actress.
0: I'm afraid you've misunderstood the test, Miss Berger. They weren't tests of your ability or your nimbleness or your intelligence, not in the ordinary sense. They were aptitude tests, and they've revealed that you'd make a wonderful mechanic, a laboratory technician, or, a mathematician or a chemist.
1: How about a home economics teacher?
0: Perfect, my dear. You'd be just right for a job like that.
1: Yes, that's what they say at the school where I've taught for 2.5 years. But I don't want to be a teacher or a technician or a chemist, Miss Wainwright. I want to be an actress.
0: Miss Berger, Tina, let's be honest with each other. I can help you dress more attractively, have more poise and self-assurance, hold conversations more easily, make your personality a more positive one. But I have a certain amount of integrity, and I refuse to take your money under false pretenses. I can't make an actress out of it.
1: Why not?
0: Well, you see, we teach modeling here primarily, and you're too short to be a model. And, we don't really teach acting here.
1: Well, I know all that. I figured on a drama course after I finished here. Aunt Kate left me $2,000. That should be enough.
0: Look, Tina, why don't you invest your money in a dress shop? Or maybe take a long cruise where you might meet a nice guy. We can bring out a latent personality, but we can't manufacture one. You just haven't got the, inner fire to become an actress.
1: Well, maybe not. But Aunt Kate's money isn't going to be invested in a dress shop or spent on a cruise so that I can meet a nice guy. I've been a quiet little nobody all my life. I worked my way through domestic science school. I've taught dull subjects to duller students since the week after I graduated. I saved up a little money for a drama course once, and then I spent it on Mother's funeral. You don't know what it's like to sit home and read about life. I think I've read every movie magazine that was ever published, and I used to see every play that ever came to town from the cheapest seat in the balcony. Well, I made up my mind that I was going to be an actress, and you aren't going to talk me out of it. If you won't take me on as a student, someone else will. I'm going to have my personality made over or die in the attempt. So there.
0: You know something? I could be wrong about that inner fire. Now, just walk across that platform there. Try to imagine that this is a big style show, that you're wearing a very glamorous gown and that all eyes are upon you.
1: I'd die if there were really people watching me.
0: Nonsense. We haven't lost a model yet. Now, just walk across.
1: Don't I put a stack of books on my head?
0: Not unless you're practicing to be a librarian.
1: But in all the pictures,
0: just
1: they always...
0: hold your head naturally and throw your shoulders back. Your bad posture is a result of your feeling of inferiority. And feeling sorry for yourself is a luxury you can't afford at this point, Tina. I thought I showed you how to wear makeup yesterday, Tina. Why so pale this morning?
1: Well, I just came straight here from my room, Dagmar, and I didn't think...
2: You're taking a course in glamour, Tina, and every man you pass on the street is a preliminary test. Did anyone turn around to look at you this morning?
1: Well, no, of course not, but I thought I could sort of just look natural in the morning.
2: Natural, but not raw. Now, get out that makeup kit. Start the color up quite high. That heightens the cheek line and gives you a more interesting-looking face.
1: Well, that's what I need, goodness knows.
0: Still a little too heavy on your heels, Tina. Walk more on the balls of your feet. That's better. You're still leaning back too far. And watch your elbows. You're not a duck.
1: Oh, Miss Wainwright, I'm afraid it's no use. I can't even learn how to walk.
0: I'm sorry. I didn't mean to be so hard on you, Tina. As a matter of fact, I think you're doing marvelously. Why, in the few weeks you've been here, you've become a completely different person. You're attractive, Tina. Very attractive.
1: You don't really mean that.
0: Of course I do. I wouldn't say so if I didn't.
1: Well, I know the way to find out if you're telling me the truth or not. I know a real test, and I'm going to make it. Dagmar?
2: Yes, Tina. Can I do something for you?
1: Is that man around, the press agent?
2: Jeff? He's in his office, first door on the left.
1: Could I just walk right in?
2: Well, sure, he's not so much.
1: Oh, yes, he is. He's very handsome and very nice. And he's a very important test.
2: A test? What in the devil? Good luck. Hope you get a gold star.
3: Come in.
1: Hello.
3: How do you do? Won't you have a seat?
1: Thank you.
3: Now, what can I do for... Well, for goodness sakes, it's Tina Berger, isn't it?
1: Yes.
4: Well, I hardly recognized you. Say the school's been doing all right for you.
1: You mean I'm attractive?
4: Sure you are. You're very smart looking.
1: Would you turn around and look at me if you passed me on the street?
4: Well, don't take me as a criterion. With me, good-looking dames are a dime a dozen.
1: You mean you wouldn't whistle at me?
4: Well, look, Tina, I don't know what you're getting at, but whatever it is, forget it. You look 100% better than when you came in here, and that should make you very happy. Now, if you learn acting, you should stand a chance of getting a little part in some picture.
1: The way you put it, it sounds almost worse than nothing. Isn't there some way I can, well, be discovered or something, make the grade overnight? That's what I want.
4: Hmm. Well, that's a tall order. There's a chance, Tina. A wee, tiny little chance. I can't tell you whether it'll work or not, but I do know that it'll take the rest of your money, any pride that you've got left, and much more drastic action than Miss Wainwright advises. But if you want to take the chance, I'll help you.
1: I do want to take it, Jeff.
4: Okay, you ask for it. Throw your good sense out the window and take Uncle Jeff's hand, and if we both come through this alive, you may be a star before the month's over.
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0: How do you do? May I help you?
1: Well, you can try. We want a few gowns, you know, off the shoulder, sort of plunging necklines, and maybe, you know what I mean.
0: What exactly? This way, please.
2: But, Jeff, I don't think I want to...
1: This way, please.
0: I'll have our model show you some of our more daring creations in just a moment. Please have a seat.
1: Thanks.
2: Jeff, stop her. I don't want any daring creations.
1: Why not? You have a cute figure.
2: Well, it isn't that. It's just that I'd feel so silly. I can picture Aunt Kate, she's the one who left me the money, taking one look at me in a creation and saying, Tina Burger?
1: Oh, there's another thing. Your name. It's about as glamorous as a plush footstool. Tina Burger. Tina Burger. I've got it. Tony Borgia. Tony with an I, of course.
2: Tony Borgia? It sounds terrible.
1: It's supposed to sound terrible. Terrible and compelling. Tony, full of pixie charm and allure. Borgia, cruel. Cruel with the fickle disdain of a gorgeous red-headed woman.
2: Red-headed?
1: Well, maybe not red exactly. Maybe more of a gleaming auburn.
2: But I haven't got the personality to go with red hair.
1: You will, baby. Yes, I think auburn will be perfect. And one of those close-cropped feather cuts.
2: Oh, Jeff.
0: So sorry to have kept you waiting. Now then, the first model wears a shimmering aqua satin dinner dress. New entry décolleté.
2: Oh, I couldn't wear that, Jeff. It's indecent.
1: Well, there's as much material there as there is in a bathing suit. You've worn a bathing suit at some time in your life, haven't you?
2: Well, yes, of course, at the beach, but everyone had one on there.
0: The dresses, monsieur?
1: That's the point, Tina. At the beach, no one thinks anything about it if you don't have too many clothes on. But when you walk into the lobby of the Beverly Mansion Hotel in one of these man traps, every male in the place will turn around or I don't know my hotel lobbies.
0: The dresses, monsieur.
1: We'll take those two. Now let's see something for formal wear and keep them interesting.
2: But, Jeff, suppose men in the lobby do turn around and look at the dresses, at me. What good will that do me?
1: Plenty, if you listen to Uncle Jeff. It's a matter of timing. Gary Stewart lives at the Beverly Mansions, and he leaves there to have dinner at Mama's every night at 7 p.m. on the button. That's the time when you make your entrance and register there.
2: Okay, so Gary Stewart's a big movie star.
1: Practically the only eligible one in Hollywood.
2: So he looks at me. Maybe he's even attracted to me. How does that land me a job in the movies?
1: Tina, I'm going to have to teach you how to be a woman. Never mind the whistle, Tina. Just walk right up to that desk like I told you. And remember, when you see Gary Stewart, make with the fluttering eyelashes and that half-smile over your shoulder.
2: But this dress still worries me, Jeff. No top and no middle and very little bottom.
1: You didn't have to pay Jacques Parnay prices for a Mother Hubbard. It's 7. Now go on up to that desk and give Stewart everything you've got.
2: Yes, Coach. But you ought to have a substitute warming up.
3: That's right, clerk. I just want to tell you that I'd be at my mother's if any messages. Is there something wrong with your eyes, ma'am? Got something in one of them?
2: You don't remember me?
3: Well, you look kind of familiar, but I can't rightly say...
2: Tina Burger from Elkhorn.
3: Why, so it is. Well, you've changed. And how? What do you know, old man Burger's little girl? Say, you know Mother'd love to see you, Tina. How about coming with me to her house for dinner?
2: I'd love to, Gary, just as soon as I've checked in. But could you do me a favor? When we walk out of the hotel, could you sort of look at me as though I weren't just a little girl from your hometown? Could you maybe look down a little, well, adoringly?
3: It'd be a pleasure, ma'am.
1: I still don't know how you did it, Tina. I know my instructions to you were good, but... Well, you batted your eyes at him twice and then walked out of the hotel on his arm. You aren't that attractive, even with the alteration job.
2: Oh, no.
1: No. And besides, dames are a dime a dozen with a guy like Gary Stewart. They swoop down on him like locusts.
2: Well, this little locust had an expert teacher. I guess you taught me more than you imagined. And Gary didn't find me a dime a dozen at all. He thought I was very unusual. I have another date with him tonight.
1: Where'd he take you? His mother's?
2: As a matter of fact, we had dinner at the Trocadero.
1: The Troc's closed.
2: Oh. Well, then it must have been one of the other nightclubs. We went to so many before the evening was over. It's hard to remember the names of them all.
1: Okay, so you had a big, gay, wonderful evening. The important thing is, did he promise you a part in his new picture?
2: Well, he couldn't. You see, I'm a glamour girl, and he's doing one of those epic westerns. The picture doesn't call for my type at all. I'm too exotic.
1: Then why are you wasting your time with him?
2: I don't consider it wasted. He's very attractive, and he likes me.
1: Look, Toots, I'm not wasting my time building you up for a big romance. I'm grooming you for a movie job. And if Stewart's doing a Western and you aren't right for it, that lets him out. We'll have to find a different approach. You do what I tell you.
2: Oh, I have my next move all figured out, and I really think you've done about as much for me as you can, Jeff. After all, press agents are a dime a dozen.
1: Oh, yeah? A lanky ham with a phony drawl takes you to dinner, and all of a sudden you're a big brain. And what wonderful plan have you dreamed up?
2: That, my dear friend, you may read all about in your local paper. Well, Jeff, have you seen the morning papers?
1: Yeah.
2: Sounds like one of your brainstorms. Having that sweet girl dressed in an abbreviated cowgirl outfit ride into the hotel lobby on a horse. What could you have been thinking of?
1: You do me too much credit, Miss Wainwright. It so happens that last night's little drama was all Miss Tony Borgia's own idea.
2: Tony Borgia? Oh, you make me a little ill, Jeff. She was all right as Tina Berger, as far as I was concerned. And she was looking mighty attractive until you had her hair dyed red and those phony eyelashes put on, and it... Oh, why do I bother talking to you?
1: Yeah, that was pretty cute. Lassoing the clerk. How'd she ever dream that up? Well, she's certainly getting publicity.
2: Notoriety, you mean.
1: Well, I guess she had the right ideas, as long as she wanted that job in the Western. But you don't suppose she's fallen for Gary Stewart, do you, Eileen?
2: If she has, that wild stunt must have killed her chances with him. He's very conservative. He'll probably never look at her again.
1: You're not so sharp this morning, Eileen. If you'd glanced at the trade papers, you'd have discovered that Monmouth just signed Miss Borgia for the lead in Stewart's new picture. She starts work today.
3: Hi, Tina. Oh, Tony. I'm sorry I haven't had much time to show you around the lot these last couple of days, but I guess just being in the movies is enough to make you happy.
2: Gary, I want you to know I appreciate what you've done for me, but...
3: Oh, shucks, Tina. I'd done the same for anybody from back home.
2: And any other girl would be tickled pink to be even on a movie set, I guess.
3: Any other girl? Don't you like it here? Don't you find it really thrilling?
2: Thrilling? Sitting here all day with nothing to do? Watching them shoot pictures of you coming through the same doorway 20 times? Getting into this old-fashioned hoop skirt every morning at 8 and sitting around in it until they decide, we won't reach your scene this afternoon, Miss Borgia, you may go home. Thrilling.
3: You know, Tina, I could have told you all this before we went to the trouble of staging that little lobby rodeo, but I figured you knew what you were getting into. This is the glamorous movie profession.
2: Well, I guess you get used to it. And maybe it is exciting when you're actually in a scene, but I haven't been in even one teeny little scene yet.
3: Well, that's the life, Tina. If you're not happy with it, well, I tried to do you a favor for old time's sake, but since you haven't been in any scenes yet, I figure they could get another girl. Life isn't worthwhile if you're not happy. But first, you've got to know what you want out of life.
2: I think I know now. Thanks a million for everything, but I think maybe you'd better get another girl while I go after what I want out of life. I'll always be one of your fans, Gary.
1: Tina, what are you doing here? Why aren't you at the studio? I thought...
2: I quit, Jeff.
1: You did what? And hey, what happened to the red hair and the clothes I picked out?
2: I had my hair dyed back to its natural color, and I gave the clothes to a little 3-year-old girl I met. They fit perfectly.
1: But what's the idea? Why, you're right back where you started.
2: Oh, no, I'm not, Jeff. When I first came here, I was a scared little mouse who was afraid to go after what she wanted. Now I'm not scared. And at last, I know what I want out of life.
1: Oh, you do. Well, I must say that you...
2: Stand up, Jeff.
1: Hmm?
2: Stand up.
1: Well, okay. You needn't get mad about it.
2: Now come here. Close to me.
1: All right, but... What in the world are you...
2: Now put your arms around me.
1: What?
2: I said put your arms around
1: me. Okay, okay, let go my tie. Do you want to choke me?
2: Oh, be more cooperative. Oh, that's better.
1: But I...
2: Didn't you like kissing me?
1: Yes. Yes, I did.
2: You're what I want out of life, Jeff, and I'm what you want.
1: I like kissing you, but I'm not sure.
2: Kiss me again if you're not sure.
1: Oh, okay, okay. You don't have to maul me. You're right, Tina. You are what I want. But how'd you know it? I didn't even know it myself.
2: You took a chance of losing your job just to help me, didn't you?
1: Yeah.
2: And you got mad when I made a dinner date with Gary Stewart.
1: Well, both sure I did.
2: And when
1: but...
2: you thought it was a romance. Oh, Jeff, you should have seen your face when I told you I was making the rounds of the nightclubs with him.
1: Yeah. I guess I don't understand women.
2: I guess you don't, Jeff. You've been so busy telling yourself that all the girls who came in and out of this place were a dime a dozen.
1: Oh, except you. I told you the minute I saw you to get out, that you were better off as you were.
2: I'm the same girl again, Jeff, except for minor alterations. And I've had a lot more experience in home economics than I've had in this glamour business. I'm going to make you a wonderful wife, Jeff.
1: But this is all wrong. The man's supposed to propose.
2: All right, Jeff. Kiss me just once more, and then I'll say yes.

0: And the curtain falls on Act Two of the Movie Town Radio Theater's presentation of A Dime a Dozen, starring Miss Gail Storm, who returns in just a moment.
1: And our star, Miss Gail Storm. Well, Gail, thanks very much for a wonderful performance.
2: Thank you, Les. I thought it was an awfully cute story, and I enjoyed doing it.
1: Well, I think you enjoy almost everything you do, Gail. You know, at the beginning of the show, I referred back to your introduction to Hollywood.
2: Yes?
1: Well, I can't get over the fact that although you've added a great deal to your polish as an actress, you still look and act like the enthusiastic, rosy-cheeked high school girl who won that contest.
2: I'm not exactly a grandmother, you know.
1: Well, I didn't mean to indicate that you were. I just meant that, well, let's skip it. I hope that you'll continue to have lots of good luck and that your next visit to our radio theater will be very soon.
2: Thank you so much, Les. It's been swell. Goodbye.
1: Goodbye, and thanks again, Gail Storm.
0: Coming attractions include many other top Hollywood stars in radio plays written especially for them and designed for your pleasure.

In our cast, you heard as our star, Miss Gail Storm as Tina Berger, Sarah Jane Wells as Helen Wainwright, Marion Richmond as Dagmar, Ned Lefevre as Jeff, and Terry O'Sullivan as Gary. A Dime a Dozen was written by Bud Lesser, produced and directed and announced by yours truly, Les Mitchell. Our thanks to Miss Rita Leroy and her splendid staff of her modeling agency for their invaluable help in supplying technical information which was used in this week's play.

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0: order questions to the Prime Minister. We'll have the first one from you. Yes, you, the sleazy-looking Tory at the back.
1: Thank you very much. Will the Prime Minister please tell the House if there's any truth in the allegations that certain honourable members have accepted money in return for asking parliamentary questions? And when the Prime Minister has answered my question...
0: Yes?
1: Could I have a receipt?

0: with Peter Moss and the Hardliners.
1: Thank you very much, folks, and welcome to the show. Yes, the show that does for the news what the Queen's done for Manchester. I don't know, the poor old Queen, eh? What with Charles and Diane, Andrew and Fergie and Anne and Mark? What do you say to a woman whose main hope for a successful marriage for one of her offspring lies with Prince Edward? And I gather that when Her Majesty arrived in Russia, she didn't recognise Boris Yeltsin at first. Well, he was standing up, you know. And have you read that book? No, not the Roy Hudd book of music hall and variety anecdotes, which had just come out in paperback. A quick little plug there, folks. I mean, the Jonathan Dimbleby one. Apparently, Prince Charles has claimed that he was bullied at school. He says it was the only time the place felt like home. I see this week one of Britain's oldest breweries has announced the launch of the world's first chocolate-flavoured beer. Yes, and all because the lady loves milk stout. Still with the bizarre, Madonna says she's ready to have a baby. Blimey, I hope she takes that bra off before she feeds it, don't you? More bad news. 30,000 jobs are to go in Whitehall. Yes, and there's one in Downing Street that's looking a bit dodgy as well. And turning away from politics, over in Germany, Chancellor Kohl was re-elected by just one vote. Apparently things were so close it was decided on a show of beach towels. And I see the first woman to walk round the world has returned home after 11 years. Her ex-commando father gave her his green berry, and everyone else gave her odour eaters. And I'm sorry to tell you, Albert, but Britt Ekland is at it again. Apparently her new lover is 26 years younger than she is. That Percy Sugden's a bit of a goer, isn't he, on the court? And I read this week that a father of three who had a sex change operation has announced he's now expecting twins. Who said you can't have it both ways? I don't know. The bathroom of a doll's house in the Victoria and Albert Museum has been overrun by male worker ants. They know they're male because they left the seat up. And I see GMTV bosses are planning to make presenter Anthea Turner look more intelligent. They're going to bring back Mike Morris. And I see the man who created Mr. Blobby says he's hardly been paid a penny. So there is some justice in the world after all. Oh, and I hear condom sales are rising dramatically. Yes. Manufacturers say it's been a jolly good year. You have to listen closely, because I'm not too good since I've had the teeth done, but there we are. And did you see that it's 95 quid if you go across to Paris on the Channel train? 95 quid! I don't care how much they give me, I'm still not going, I promise. But my favourite story of the week has got to be about the couple who were making love and accidentally dialed 999 on the phone with their feet, causing the police to arrive. It's the latest method of birth control, you know. Coppers interrupt us. And I see this week that a new report says cathedrals should be more commercial, like great supermarkets of worship. So will they stick to loaves and fishes or start their own brand religion? Headlines humming a chorus of "A Bye With Me" took a stroll up the aisle.
2: Good morning, Father.
3: Good morning, Father.
1: Good morning, my children, and welcome to St. Goldberg's. All right, already. No. How may I help you?
2: We've come to worship.
1: £7.50, please.
2: £7.50.
1: I see you've not been here in quite a while. Market forces, I fear, have dictated many changes. We are now even opening ourselves to sponsorship.
2: Oh, so that's why you've got Canterbury Motors on the front of your castle?
1: Yeah. But have no fear. We're still devoted to the Father, the Son, and the Holy Spirit, as supplied by Ron and Dave's off-license.
3: Obviously working.
1: It is working, yes.
3: Yes, there do seem to be a lot of people over there.
1: Yes, most of them have just popped in to use our ecclesiastical fast food restaurant.
3: The what?
1: It's our latest venture, sir. Burger King of Kings. Incidentally, we also do a nice line in flame grilled cremations, if you're interested.
2: So this whole cathedral has been completely commercialized.
1: And what's wrong with that? Did not Jesus himself worship in the marketplace? And some people still come to us seeking a higher understanding with the Lord.
2: Oh, so there's still some religious content.
1: No, it's just my way of saying you have to hire the pews.
3: Oh, really?
1: Right, time is money, as they say, so what can I do you for?
2: Well, I just wanted to go to confession.
1: And have you committed many sins, my child?
2: No.
1: Pity.
2: How do you mean?
1: We've got a special offer this week. For every 3 Hail Marys, you get a free Lord's Prayer, you know, still... You've done well in another way.
2: You mean by committing fewer sins, I have a purer faith?
1: No, I mean you can go through the 9 confessions or less booth, can't you?
3: Oh, that's it. We're leaving. These ideas are totally mismatched to the concept of religion.
1: Well, I thought that at first, but then I realised there's really only one difference between supermarkets and churches.
2: And what's that?
1: We've always opened on Sundays. Well, here it is.
3: Huh?
1: The first ever British identity card.
3: Oh, yes.
1: A complete record with every detail of this person's life. All of their qualifications and achievements on one single piece of plastic.
3: What are you talking about? There's nothing on it.
1: Of course not. It's John Major's. Well, this looks like our room. Come on, Liz. We'll bunk down in here. Fine, Bally, how'd you do? We may only be staying in the Kremlin 2 days, but you'd think that blasted caretaker and charlady could have shown us up.
2: Caretaker? That was President and Mrs. Yeltsin.
1: Oh.
2: And as for showing us up, Philip, the way you behaved on the flight, trembling, shouting and swearing, why didn't you settle back, read a book?
1: That's just what I was doing. That confounded Charles tome, Gone with the Wind, I don't know. Bally thinks just like him. It's
2: a little turgid.
1: If the G is silent, yes. I like these people. They're very quick, you know. Calling me a bully. I don't know whether to thrash the boy or just pull his ears and give him a dead leg and a Chinese burn. And some of the other things he said.
2: But you drove him to get married.
1: Well, only because it was cheaper than hiring a coachman.
2: And you did shout at him over lunch.
1: Well, just telling him to stop talking to his vegetables, I don't... Oh, dear, that blasted porter with the cases. You've taken your bally time. What's your name? Vladimir? Ivan?
4: Heard, sir. F.O.
1: Mind your damn language, man. H.M. Queen present here.
4: I am Her Majesty's Foreign Secretary, sir, and I have had the pleasure of kissing her hand.
1: Have you? Well, make sure you don't write a confounded book about it.
2: Thank you. You may put one's luggage down.
1: Yes, and mine too. Be careful with that. It is loaded, you know. So what's our bally program, eh? 4 days of tractor factories and opening the new beetroot you like, I suppose.
4: Oh, I doubt it, sir. All the factories have closed down. The economy's in a terrible mess.
2: How nice. We shall feel quite at home.
1: Yeah. Especially when Bally Yeltsin starts doing his Princess Margaret impressions. Gone off the boil a bit now. Never mind, right. Never mind what we say to him, you know. Don't forget the last bunch of royals here were shot in the cellar.
2: Whereas we just shoot ourselves in the foot.
1: She's like lightning, isn't she, eh?
2: What do you think of this business, Hard? Should we have sent Charles to that school, Gordonston?
4: Oh, I would have recommended Eton, Majesty. Although, of course, they might have made him a fag.
1: Yes, I thought that only happened to the ones who joined the Marines, but there we are.
4: The whole thing is like a Greek tragedy.
2: Yes, and one knows better than most what it's like having one of those around. Hard, get the rest of the cases, will you? We can't find our travel crown.
4: Oh, certainly, ma'am.
1: Oh, I don't know. I think I'll fix myself a drink. Hello. What's this in the minibar here? All mauve, pinkled and crumpled. I'll just pull it out.
5: Oh, God oblige me. Oh. Do you mind of which that is my nose?
2: President Yeltsin.
5: Comrade Queen, allow me to extend the hand of welcome.
1: Yeah, I think it might be better if you were facing Her Majesty when you did that.
5: pleased to be enjoying your stay in Mother Russia. We have much to offer. You will learn many things from me.
2: Yes, just how did you sack that useless prime minister?
5: Today we go to vodka plant. Review the troops. Vodka tasting, then Bolshoi ballet. Visit the vodka distillery, state banquet, and back to my place for vodka.
2: Are very interesting. And then?
5: After all that vodka, trip to the Urals, of course. So, Queen, hope you enjoy stay. Wake me up before you go, huh? Hope to see more of family visiting here.
2: Oh, yes. Philip's arranging for Charles to return soon.
5: Oh, he's to visit St. Petersburg, Adasha?
1: Bless you. St. Petersburg, not very likely. There's only one place in Russia I'll be sending him.
5: Uda, you are meaning...
1: Yes, after that confounded book, he's for blasted Siberia, I promise you. I was reading through my copy of Architects Weekly the other day. I get it for the domes on page 3, you know. But I noticed that some Scottish tower blocks are to have Japanese-style facelifts. Headlines, I've always had a yen for tall stories. So... So we caught the kamikaze shuttle to Scotland to see what kind of a slant these Japanese architects have got. Hello! Is this Pratt Rumba 9875, Rabsey Nesbitt House, the home of Mr. and Mrs. Jimmy?
6: Oh, it's Junior.
2: Ignore him, sir. I'm Carol Ursula Jimmy, and that's my husband, Colin Ulysses Jimmy.
1: Ah, so you're both C.U. Jimmy. Can I come in?
2: Aye, if you like.
5: What do you want?
2: Oh, can you not be more hospitable? You could offer the man a brew.
5: Yeah, one can of special brew.
2: What can we do for you?
1: Well, I am the architect responsible for redesigning your old Tower Brock. But don't worry. I have plenty of experience with old Tower Brocks. This is just one of hundreds.
5: That's a load of old blocks.
1: It's true, I tell you. This is my second job out of 5 in Scotland.
2: Oh, and where are the others?
1: The first and third in Forfar. The fourth in 5. And the fifth in the first of 4.
5: That's easy for you to say.
1: I wouldn't say that.
2: What exactly will you be doing?
1: Well, firstly, we'll put Japanese blinds on all windows.
5: That's no good, man. We'll lose our view of the coast.
2: Oh, I couldn't do without my sea view, Jimmy. The Clyde is a lovely sight. Its mouth stretching as far as the eye can see.
1: Ah, so that's why they call this town Paisley. Okay. Tagline a bit too far away from feedline there, I think. Okay, forget the brines. Instead, I tell you what we will be doing to the communal gardens.
2: Oh, we don't go out in there. It's too nippy.
1: What you say?
5: Oi. She means it's too cold.
1: Oh.
5: I cannot get out in my kilt.
2: Aye, it's an icy cold wind that blows around the garbles.
1: Oh. Nonsense. Have you not heard latest scientific research? It say there's been increase in global warming. They say there's been increase in global warming, even.
5: It's no better the second time.
1: First, ancient Japanese tradition, we build a wooden shelter to protect you from the sun.
2: And will you be doing that yourself?
1: No, I encourage number one son to do shady work. I get that idea from your Mrs. Thatcher. Not too sure about that one. There we are. Now, all I need to do is to see proof of your tenancy before I can start.
2: Oh, but we are not tenants. We're owners.
1: How you mean, owners?
2: Well, the government...
1: Government?
2: ...has said all the council flats...
1: Ah, flats?
2: ...are to be sold to the tenants.
1: Ah, sold.
5: No, I'm not. I've only heard of you.
2: No, dear. I'm just telling him we're not tenants.
5: Well, give him a can of Carlsberg, then.
2: Does this mean we don't get our flat done up?
1: I'm afraid so. Besides, I've already spent too long here. I've a more important job to do.
2: Oh, really? Where?
1: In Manchester. There's an old wreck that's been around for ages that's desperately in need of a touch-up.
5: You don't mean...
1: Yes, I'm off to give Lynn Perry a facelift. A Ah, Miss Tilroll, splendid. Do come in.
2: Thank you, sir. Enjoy your meal. Do please call again. Have a nice day.
1: Oh, dear, oh, dear. Now, as a student here at the Easy Bucks Staff Training Academy, you've probably heard that McDonald's have decided to stop making their stuff use glib American phrases and adopt a more down-to-earth approach for customers.
2: It's always a pleasure to serve you, sir. Do please call again. Have a nice
1: day. Yes, yes, all right. Now, I'm sure other companies will follow suit, so immediate reprogramming is obviously needed. Listen, Miss Tilroll, and learn. What we want is a cheery kind of chatter. That sort of patter pulls the punters in.

0: By George, she's got it. I was leafing through my copy of Active Lifer this week. I buy it for the jailbirds on page 3, you know. When I saw that special prisons have been opened up to cater for the elderly. Hoping for a captive audience, Hudline slipped out. Or should that be slopped out? To investigate. Oh, strap up my lumbago and I've been giving me jip lately, you know. Must be all the damp, the dreadful food, the hard beds.
1: Yeah, you know. But it should clear up now we've left that old folks home.
0: Yes, it should.
1: Well, now we're in here, we got gourmet grub, feather beds and central eating.
0: Yes.
2: Prisoner number 42158, Horrocks.
0: That is me, Mush. Gervais Bartholomew Horrocks. Or GBH for short. And this is my little oppo here, Salmon MacLeod O'Leary.
1: Yes. But you can call me Fingers.
2: Oh, you're a pickpocket, are you?
1: No, I just got this terrible arthritis in my knuckles.
0: Senile delinquents we are.
2: Yes, judging by this. Oh, you've got quite a criminal record.
0: Yes, it's Max Bygrave singing your owner.
2: Your most recent offence was ram raiding a jeweller's shop using Mrs. Arbuthnot's Zimmer, is that correct?
1: Right, correct, yes, but we shouldn't have been banged up for that.
2: Why not?
0: It was a frame.
2: I see here you've also been avoiding arrest.
0: That's a lie, I had a kip just after we got here.
1: You're right about us being dangerous criminals, Mush. We've been carrying out a 5-year reign of terror, haven't we, mate?
0: We have. The most ruthless and fearsome pensioners in the country, we are.
1: Apart from Margaret Thatcher, of course.
0: Yes.
2: And I see you've been in prison before, Fingers.
1: I done porridge in strange ways.
0: Yes, cooking's not your strong point, you
1: Shut
0: know.
1: It. What I am saying is, I've been in loads of jails.
2: Long stays?
1: My underwear's none of your business.
2: But it's your friend here who's the real Mr. Big, isn't it?
0: Well, it's very nice of you to say so, miss. I've never had any complaints so far.
2: I even heard a rumour that you were linked with the mafia once.
0: So right, mate. They used to call me...
2: The Godfather?
0: No, the Grandfather.
2: Soon set you on the straight and narrow in here. This is Britain's first jail exclusively for OAPs. Cell block preparation H.
0: So, who else is banged up here then?
2: Well, there's Babyface McGuinness. He's 97.
1: Why do you call him Babyface?
2: He's got no teeth. Then there's the Sonatogen 6.
0: Whoa.
2: Oh, they were nabbed when their getaway vehicle didn't start.
0: Why not?
2: Because they couldn't find the bus passes. And, of course, our oldest inmate, prisoner number 31269. He's 104, but I wouldn't try talking to him. He's deaf as a post and completely senile.
1: Well, what's he in for?
2: Impersonating a judge.
0: You won't be seeing us in here for too long, neither. We've already planned a major bank job with the bit of the gang.
1: Yes, we're going to put on our surgical stocking masks and hold up the post office.
0: Yes, by collecting our pension in 5p pieces. That always holds them up, doesn't it?
1: It does.
2: Oh, dear, I can see this regime won't be tough enough for two old lags like you. I am going to recommend that you're sent somewhere where you'll really be made to suffer.
0: What?
2: Somewhere where you'll be driven mad by the monotony.
1: You don't mean...
2: Yes, I'm giving you 3 weeks in Eastbourne.
0: Oh!
3: Oh, and did you read about that bloke who was accused of assault for hitting his ex-girlfriend with a frozen cake? Yes. She got her just desserts, I tell you. Yes, headlines were in court to hear why the defendant went off his sweet trolley.
1: Now, miss, tell the court in your own words exactly what happened.
4: Well, I come out my house, don't I, and there he is, standing in front of me. And he whacks me with his dirty great Gatox.
1: Gatox? What do you mean, Gatox?
4: It's one of them sponge cakes filled with fresh cream, isn't it?
1: Oh, you mean ghetto. It may look as if it should be pronounced ox, but in fact, one says oh. No, anyway, what happened next?
4: I need him in the bollow.

0: Did you hear that people living in villages are bringing back barter, exchanging services in goods instead of money? Apparently one sheep equals £10, and a dozen vegetables makes up one Tory cabinet. So, will this new crazy currency catch on? And what sort of barmy banking can we look forward to? Headlines, ever eager to leave a deposit, queued up to find out.
1: Next, please. Morning, sir. How may I help you?
0: I've got a note here.
1: I'm terribly sorry. Could you speak up?
0: I said I've got a note here for you.
1: Oh, I see. And what would you like to swap it for?
0: Hey, look, I don't want to swap it for anything. I want you to read it.
1: Oh, all right, then. Keep quiet. I have a gun. Oh, that's what you want to swap, is it? Your gun?
0: No. I don't want to swap anything. Look, just take this bag.
1: Oh, if you insist. Now, what would you like in exchange?
0: No. You keep the bag. I want money, woman.
1: Well, I'll give you a fiver for it.
0: Oh, for crying out. Get me the manager.
2: Is there a problem, Miss Simkin?
1: Oh, Mr. Snodgrass, I have a gentleman here with a mask and a gun.
2: Well, what does he want to swap them for?
0: Oh, for goodness sake. Listen, you two, it's simple enough. Your money or your life.
2: Oh, if you don't mind me saying so, that's not a very good basis for barter, is it, sir?
0: Look, mate, I'm not kidding. I want you to fill my bag with money, now.
1: All right, then, and what will you do for us in return?
0: I?
2: Well, my kitchen needs decorating. How are you with a painter?
0: Well, not bad, actually. But look, I never mind that. This is a hold-up. I want all your money.
2: Oh, I see. It's a crime.
0: At last. Oh, yes, yeah. Yes, it is. It's a crime. I'm robbing you. I could get 10 years for this.
2: Oh, now you're talking. That seems a fair enough exchange to me.
0: Well, that enough. You win, I'll give up. Call the cops.
1: Well, all right, but if we call them for you, that'll mean you still owe us a favour.
0: Oh, blimey, I can't stand it anymore.
2: Oh, dear.
1: Oh, the poor man. He wasn't much of a bank robber, was he? It's so sad, isn't it?
2: Especially as this is a greengrocer's, isn't it?

One is the heir to England's throne, in readiness to rule. One's problem started when one's pa sent one to boarding school. Once Peter felt that being tough was all there was to life.

one's wife's old boyfriend writes a book that's full of frightful smut. She might have found somebody who could keep his big trap shut. One may have played away oneself. One may have strayed a touch. That sort of thing's all right for one, but not for one's old Dutch. Away.

0: And finally, Stop Press.
1: The woman who won 12 free holidays in just 2 years has explained the secret of her success.
2: She married Prince Andrew.
0: It was claimed this week that when London Zoo's Chi-Chi died, she was cooked and eaten.
2: Yes. Apparently she made a delicious deep panda pizza.
1: A brewery has admitted emptying 11,000 gallons of beer into a river.
2: The fish weren't too pleased, but didn't half cheer up the newts.
1: The weather caused havoc for TV viewers across the country.
2: Thousands complained when their reception of Hale & Pace was unaffected.
0: Doctors have told Major Ron Ferguson to lose half a stone.
2: Yes, he's going to cut off one of his eyebrows.
1: The Queen has paid the first royal visit to Moscow in almost 80 years.
2: That's almost as often as she'll be visiting Manchester from now on.
0: A car thief was foiled when someone jammed a traffic cone on his head.
2: When they lined up an identity parade, it caused a 7-mile tailback.
1: A young Conservative revealed all he had underneath his kilt.
2: Amazing. A Tory with absolutely nothing to hide.
0: A bar steward sacked for making rude bodily noises has lost his case for unfair dismissal.
2: Yes, it's an ill wind, isn't it, really?
1: And that's the end of the Stop Press.
2: But I'll be back next week unless Prince Philip tells me to get married. Ta-da for now!
3: Those were the news headlines starring Roy Hudd, Chris Emmett and June Whitfield with Pete Marston, the headliners. The announcer was Richard Clegg. Sketches were by Mike Common, Michael Dines, Jed Parsons, Tony Hare, Peter Hickey, Richard Stoneman and Mark Rissenden, Alex Stepanek, Nick R. Thomas, D.A. Barron, Rob Colley, Malcolm Neat and Mark Griffiths and Chris Williams, with songs by Richard Quick and Jeremy Brown. Additional lines by Simon Jeweler and Stephen Albright, Barry Siegel, Simon Marsh, Gordon Harker, Dave Dixon, Tony Farrow, Glenn Mitchell, John Finch, Sandra Hardingham, Faye Dickinson and Brian Taylor.
2: All of whom are constantly being bullied and shouted at by our producer,
3: Phil Belka.

0: Oh,
1: Joan, whatever is wrong?
0: Enough is enough, Norma. The whole country's sick and tired of seeing this tit-for-tat slanging match on our TV screens. All over a marriage that failed. We've got to get them back together again by Christmas.
1: Oh, yes, beloved. Just imagine how your popularity would rise if you saved the marriage of Charles and Di.
0: Charles and Di? No, Norma. I'm talking about Ken and Deirdre Barlow.
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14: 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I'm Bob Lamont. And now for more homey adventure of those homey adventurers, Bob Sweeney and Hal March, the Happy Rover Boys. Yes, Bob Sweeney and Hal March, the clever radio comedians of whom a gentleman celebrating his 125th birthday once said,
17: I'm an old man.
14: And so, as we find the boys today... as we find the boys today, they're driving to the studios of CBS in Hollywood. Hal is behind the wheel.
18: In case the folks didn't hear it, I'm behind the wheel. Oh, Bob, we're almost to CBS. Check all the stuff you want to take in with you.
19: Okay, let's see. Gloves, sweater, galoshes, raincoat, hat, and umbrella. See, how do you think it might rain today?
18: No, not a chance. The weather's perfect.
19: Good, then I'll leave my sweater in the car.
18: I suppose if it were snowing, you'd take your necktie and leave your long underwear.
19: That'd be silly. I'm already wearing my long underwear.
18: Bob, why on earth wear long underwear this time of year?
19: Keeps my shorts warm.
18: I'm sorry I brought it up, Bob. Anyway, we've got something a lot more important to think about. We have to get a show together for next week, and I've got a wonderful idea for one. What do you think I did? I ordered a book that'll make a great show for us.
19: When you ask me a question, why don't you stop and let me answer it?
18: What do you think I did?
19: What?
18: Oh, this is awfully confusing.
15: Where'd you buy the book, Hal?
18: At a bookstore. They're going to deliver it to the office. We're going to do a show about the story of Beau Brummel.
19: Oh, boy, that sounds swell, Hal. He's my favorite actor.
18: Beau Brummel is your favorite actor?
19: Oh, I'm sorry. I thought you said Edward G. Robinson.
18: Edward G. Robinson. Well, here's the CBS parking lot. I'll pull in and let Charlie, the attendant, park the car. Yeah, let's get up to the office, Bob, and start work on Beau Brummel.
19: Okay, Hal. Oops. Forgot my lunch pail. Whoops. Just a second. Forgot my lunch.
18: Bob, why don't you carry your lunch inside your lunch pail?
19: Oh, the lock's been broken for 2 months, and I can't get it open.
18: Well, why do you carry a lunch pail that's been locked for 2 months?
19: Oh, I want to get it open someday because there's a banana in there.
18: A banana?
19: Yeah.
18: How nice. Why don't you come over to my house someday? We'll play Ring Around the Maniac.
19: That's a funny one.
18: Charlie!
19: Let me call Charlie, because I want to tell him to park the car. It gives me a feeling of importance to give orders.
18: Oh, okay, go ahead, Tyrant.
19: Hey, Charlie! Park the car!
2: Yes, sir, Mr. Sweeney, right away, sir.
19: And mind you, don't bend the fenders or I'll have your head.
2: Oh, no, sir, Mr. Sweeney, I'll be careful, sir. Don't you worry.
19: We'll see that you are careful.
18: Come on, Bob. Thanks, Charlie.
19: Oh, glad to do it, Mr. March, Mr. Sweeney. Glad to do it.
2: Insolent young pup.
18: Yes, sir, Bob. Beau Brummel is going to be a great story for us.
19: Hey, Hal, who is this Beau Brummel guy? What did he do?
18: Beau Brummel was a well-dressed, dashing, debonair, witty, handsome lady killer. A lot like a fellow I see every morning in the mirror.
19: Who's that, Hal?
18: Me, Bob, me. What do you think is in the mirror? A little man with a funny face?
19: Well, there is when I look in it.
18: Oh, come on. Let's get into the lobby. There's a lot of people here today.
19: Hey, Hal. Huh? Oh, there's our orchestra leader, Lud Gluskin.
18: Oh.
19: Boy, you better tell him about the Beau Brummel show if you want some good music.
18: No, Bob. No, we're not going to use Gluskin for that program. He dresses so shabbily that he wouldn't fit on our Beau Brummel show.
19: Well, he'd buy better clothes if you'd ask him.
18: No, he wouldn't, Bob, because he's a miser.
19: See?
18: His whole family's that way, too. He had an uncle who died in a cheap hotel room, and they found 50 million silver dollars in his mattress.
19: 50 million silver dollars in his mattress?
18: Mm-hmm.
19: How did he die?
18: He was crushed against the ceiling.
19: Gee, all that money and he died flat, huh?
18: Be nice to him, Bob. They'll always cater to the wealthy.
19: Yeah, butter it up.
18: Yeah. Hello, Lud. Oh, you Lud, you handsome man, you. Oh, I like that muffler you're wearing.
12: I don't lend money to nobody.
19: Hiya, Mr. Gluskin. I certainly did enjoy your superb music last week.
12: I don't lend money to nobody.
18: Forget it, Lud. Come on, Bob. Let's get over to the... What are you doing down there?
19: I found a dollar bill on the floor, Hal. Dollar bill.
18: A dollar bill?
12: A dollar bill?
18: Yeah, Gluskin, the kid found it.
12: What's the serial number?
18: Q335-7196-4820D.
12: Nope, that isn't one of mine.
18: If you don't mind, Gluskin.
12: Well, I don't lend money to nobody.
18: Well, Bob, let's get into the elevator and up to our office and start writing up the Beau Brummel show.
19: Well, Hal, this Beau Brummel show is all right for you, but what about me? Well, who am I in it?
18: Bob, Beau Brummel had a lot of friends, dashing fellows, just like himself.
19: Oh, boy, I'll be one of those guys, huh?
18: No, but he was constantly being chased by jealous husbands.
19: Oh, boy, I'll be one of those jealous husband guys, huh?
18: No. Now, Beau Brummel had a slave...
19: Yes, master.
18: Good. Shall we go up?
14: While Bob and Hal try to siphon gasoline from their cigarette lighters to their car, the choral group offers red silk stockings and green perfume, a new type number.

0: Sweeney and March, the Radio Rover Boys. For the benefit of those of you who tuned in late, we'll do absolutely nothing about it, because it'll bore those who tuned in early. As we find the boys now, they're on their way to their office to look for the copy of Beau Brummel they've ordered from the bookstore.
1: Ah, boy, I can hardly wait to do the show about Beau Brummel, Bob. It's so right for me.
2: Yeah, well, you'll be great, Hal.
1: Yeah. Hal March Brummel. Hal March Beau. Hal Beau Brummel March. March Beau Hal Brummel. Brummel Mo Harch Bow. Mumble Brummel Ho Bow. Oh, it sounds so natural.
2: Yeah, Hal, remember that part about Mumble Brummel Harch Bow?
1: Yeah.
2: I heard that somewhere before.
1: Forget it. Let's get into our office.
2: Okay, I'll open the door, Hal.
1: Good. I'm anxious to see that book.
2: Yeah, let's get it open.
1: Now, the book's no doubt here from the bookstore already, and our secretary, Miss Webster, probably hasn't... By the way, where is Miss Webster? Wonder where she can be.
2: Oh, wait a minute, Hal. I'll find her. I'll use mental telepathy.
1: Mental telepathy?
2: Picked it up at summer camp last year.
1: Oh.
2: Now, concentrate. Eyes closed. Concentrate. A voice within me says, look on the desk and you'll find a note.
1: Bob, there is a note.
3: How could you tell?
2: I was peeking.
1: Let's see that note. Well, the letter is from Miss Webster, Bob. Well,
2: what does the dear old lady have to say, huh?
1: Let's see. She says, dear boys, my association with you has been one of the happiest of my life, but unfortunately, I won't be around the office anymore to hear your little jokes. But I'll remember every one of them and cry. I am marrying Malfony McQuiver. You may think Malfony is impetuous, but I am confident we know each other, although we have been engaged only 47 years. Well, this is goodbye, boys, and always remember, though there be dark clouds upon the hills, there soon will be crowds of daffodils. So just keep looking for a bluebird and listen for his...

0: Signed, Miss Webster.
1: I didn't know she could sing.
0: Well, Bob, she's gone.
2: Yeah. Your old lady, sweet old lady's gone.
0: Maybe we'll never see her again.
2: Our next secretary will probably be young and sexy.
0: Yeah, she'll... Yeah.
2: Poor Miss Webster.
3: Yeah.
0: Let's call up personnel and get the new secretary.
1: I'll dial, Hal.
0: Good, go ahead.
1: Let's see, Bob. Their number is 128.
0: That's right.
1: 128. All right. 9. And an O. That makes 9 and O is 90. Now 3. You'll have to wait a minute. And 8. That makes 38. 90 and 38 is 128. Yeah. Hello? Personnel? It isn't. Oh, I'm sorry. Must have added wrong.
0: Never mind, Bob. Give me the phone. I'll call. Added wrong.
1: Added wrong.
0: I said that.
1: Yeah. It's a double ad lib.
4: Personnel office.
0: Hello. I'd like to speak to the manager, please.
4: He is the man.
0: Well, do you know when I can get in touch with him?
4: He is the man.
0: I know that, but I'd like to leave a message. This is Hal March.
4: Oh. Well, what's your name?
0: Hal March.
4: He is the man.
1: Hello, Hal.
0: What do you want?
1: I just want to stay in the scene.
0: Look, miss, my partner and I are doing a show on Beau Brummel. Our secretary has left us. We need a new one. Now, would you please deliver that message to the manager? We want to start writing our script on Beau Brummel.
4: Who?
0: Beau Brummel.
4: He is
0: the man. Forget it. Oh, that girl drives me insane. If I had to be around her all day...
1: Hey, Holly, is this the package you were looking for from the bookstore? This one?
0: Oh, let me open it and see.
1: Yeah, look at this one. Oh, this might be it.
0: Yeah. Oh, boy, oh, boy. Yeah. Here's a book that'll make a real radio show.
1: Well, let me see it, huh, boy? This looks interesting.
0: Go ahead,
1: boy.
0: Be good for you.
1: Yeah. Mmm. Boy, oh, boy, this Beau Brummel guy was sure sociable, huh? Must have given a lot of parties. Had a lot of company, huh?
0: What do you mean, company?
1: Well, right here on the first page it says, I am Beau's guest.
0: Beau's guest? What are you talking about? Let me see that book. That's Beau's guest, not Beau's... Beau's guest.
1: Well, what's the matter, Hal?
0: I asked for Beau Brummel, and they sent me Beau Jest. Now, what happened to Beau Brummel?
4: He is the man.
0: Doggone it!
5: Someone just told Bob and Hal to go fly a kite, so that's where they are at the moment. In the meantime, the choral group sings, Peg of My Heart.

0: Well, friends, now back to the story of Monty and Gilbert. If you recall, the boys were on their way down to the lumber yard to pick up a bundle of shingles for Grandma Peterson. She's had them for 3 years, but she refuses to see a doctor. And now, here are Monty and Gilbert.
1: Hal?
2: What is it, Bob?
1: What is the story of Beaujeste about?
2: Oh, it's all about guys in the French Foreign Legion who ran away from a woman or some debts, and they're out in the desert riding camels, drinking Arabs, and chasing cokes up and down sand dunes. Stuff like that.
1: What else?
2: Oh, a lot of stuff.
1: No, really, Hal, tell me about it.
2: Well, once upon a time, there was a guy named Beaujeste, and he was a guy...

0: I am Beaugest, a soldier of fortune, a legionnaire in the French foreign. This is my story. The story of a hard life fighting fierce Arab tribes on the burning sands of the Sahara Desert. Fierce Arabs mounted on the traditional steed, the camel, the ship of the desert. Yes, an Arab is lost without his camel, and might well say,
1: I'd walk a mile for a puff and my water pipe.

0: I am Beau Jess, and my story may remind older folks of the tale of Tom Thumb. Tom Thumb, whose wife kept him under her big toe. I, too, was driven to the French Foreign Legion by a woman. As I looked into her smiling eyes, I thought, what a funny place to have teeth. Then she said,
1: oh, I love you, Francois Villon.
0: I am Beau Jess. You see, Francois Villon had been seeing her every morning. He was the ice, monsieur. The Foreign Legion, and that was all that was left for me. And so it was that I joined the Andy Hardy Battalion of the French Foreign Legion. The Andy Hardy Battalion was made up of disgraced bartenders who had served too many Mickeys. These men of the Legion were desperate men, but not as desperate as the two officers who made our lives almost unbearable. These men were Hinky Dinky March and Parlez-vous Sweeney. Frenchmen, Frenchmen they were, yes. And their battle cry was, ready for Freddy! Yes, there was tough, two-fisted, cruel, sadistic Sergeant March who said,
2: why, Sweeney and I rode alone into the thick of a fierce desert battle with Arabs in front of us, Arabs in back of us, Arabs to the right of us, and Arabs to the left of us.
0: And there was his equally ruthless and sadistic companion, Corporal Sweeney, who said,
1: we got killed.

0: I am Bogess. And as my story opens, my library card falls out. I remember the first time I ever saw these cruel, inhuman beasts. They were riding on a camel named Julius Fingnapple. At the head of their camel corps, they rode into a little white desert fort to which I had been assigned.
1: Camel corps, halt! Camel corps, dismount! All right, Sweeney, give the men their orders.
2: Now listen, you men. Get your camels cleaned up right away. Because at 2 o'clock, we're going to have hump inspection.
1: You better check our equipment, because this afternoon we have to go out on a patrol again. If it's the last thing we ever do, we're going to capture Sheik Ali Cat. Let's get those guns cleaned up.
2: Well, I already cleaned the guns, Sergeant.
1: Good. What'd you clean them with?
2: My new soap powder. I call it, Don't.
1: You call your new soap powder Don't?
2: Yep. Don't doesn't do anything.
1: Well, that's a real soap powder, Sweeney.
2: That's a real soap powder.
1: Yeah, Sweeney.
3: Yes, sir.
1: How did you happen to join the French Foreign Legion?
2: Oh, I don't know.
1: Was it a woman?
2: Yeah, it was a woman.
1: Didn't she love you?
2: Yeah, crazy about me.
1: Didn't her father like you?
2: Yeah, like me fine.
1: Did you have any money?
2: Yeah, plenty of money.
1: Did you have a good job?
2: Yeah, a swell job.
1: Well, how'd you happen to join the French Foreign Legion?
2: Oh, I don't know.
0: It was then that I, Beaugest, introduced myself. I looked Sergeant March squarely in the eye and said, I am Beaugest.
1: Beaugest? What's your story, Jest?
2: Yeah, Bo, what's your story?
0: But before I could answer, Corporal Sweeney whipped out his revolver and fired 3 shots into the wall. Then he turned on me with blazing eyes and snarled.
2: I got a gun.
1: Well, Sweeney, the men ought to be rested enough by now. We've got a job to do. We have to capture Sheik Ali. But this mission is going to be very dangerous. So we better get a volunteer to go with us. Tell the bugler to sound assembly.
2: Bugler? Sound assembly!
4: Si, senor.
1: Men! Men! Garkins! Now, Garkins, Corporal Sweeney and I want a volunteer to go with us over to the oasis in search of Sheik Ali Cat. It's too dangerous a trip for us to make alone.
5: I don't make a loan to nobody.
1: Who said that, Sweeney?
2: That was Pierre Glesconar, Foreign Legion bugler.
1: Oh, a musician, eh? Where'd we get him?
2: Oh, he's well known in Paris.
1: He was?
2: Yeah, he used to play second adhesive tape in a big band aid.
1: All right, now. Which one of you men would like to volunteer for this expedition? What was that, Beaugest? What'd you say?
6: Well, I didn't say anything. I don't want to go. I don't want to go. I don't want to go. I'll hold my breath. I'll eat paper. Now, you guys, leave me alone.
1: Good boy, Beaugest. Good boy. Just the man for the job. A real coward. Sweeney, we march to capture Sheik Ali. Sound the battle cry.
2: Yes, sir. Off goes Sandy!

0: I am Beaujet, and this is my story. It was night when Sergeant March, Corporal Sweeney, and I silently stole out of the fort and over to the oasis where Sheik Ali and his men had pitched their tents. They had pitched them in a big pile and were having difficulty untangling them. Suddenly, we stopped. Before us stood a powerfully built Arab guard, rifle in hand. The keen-eyed Arab, mind alert, spotted us and cried out,
1: 1, 2, 3 for you guys.
2: All right, Sweeney. Beaujet, I think this is Sheik Ali's tent. Follow me. Quiet now. Here, let me open the flap on this tent.
3: Somebody ought to oil that guy's tent flap.
2: Yeah. Look at that beautiful dancing girl, Sweeney. What do you think of that, Sweeney, huh?
3: Oh, she make a nice lampshade.
4: You like my dance, Effendi.
2: Yeah, and I think you're very attractive, too. Has anyone ever told you that your eyes are like two limpid pools?
4: Why, no.
2: Well, if anybody does, you can forget about being a dancer. We'll use you as a watering trough for the camel.
4: Oh, it is not safe here. You must go quickly or Sheik Ali will find you. Please, it is not safe.
2: Yeah, I guess we better go. You know, safety is the best policy.
3: Oh, I wouldn't say that.
2: You wouldn't say that safety is the best policy?
3: No. Metropolitan Life puts out a pretty good policy, too.
4: Oh, here comes Ali now.
2: All right, Sweeney, on your guard and cover him with your gun when he comes in.

0: Presenting Sheik Ali Cat, Prince of the East, King of the West, High Mogul of the Shish Kebab, and past commander of Dickey Bird Post 324.
1: Hiya, fellas. What's cooking? Smells good.
2: All right, Sweeney, get your gun on him. Okay, Sheik, over there, over there, over there. Against the tent, get the arms up high, high. There now. Now, what do you got to say for yourself? Guess the old Foreign Legion did it again, huh?
1: Oh, no. Don't tell me you guys are doing Beau Jest again. Every year it's your movie guys, your radio guys.
3: Yeah, that's what we're doing, yeah.
1: Oh, no. Hey, fellas, get these clowns here. They're doing Beau Jest again, huh? Beau Jest, huh?
4: Oh, no!
2: Well, you can mock all you want, Sheik, but this is the end.
1: Okay. So it's the end. So what are you going to do now?
2: Eh?
1: I said, what are you going to do now?
2: Oh, what are we going to do now? What are we going to do now, Sweeney?
3: I don't know. How'd the book end?
1: How'd the book end? Is that what's bothering you? Well, in the book, everybody goes over and sets the fort on fire. Is that what you want to do? Go over and set the fort on fire, huh? Is that what you want to do, huh? Is it? Come on, speak up. I'm a busy man. I got the Merwells to take care of.
2: Well, if that's the way everybody else...
3: Yeah, come on, Hal. Let's set the fort on fire, huh?
2: Okay.
1: All right, I'll get my box of Armenian marshmallows. I'll be right with you. Ladies and gentlemen, there's no sense in listening any further. We go over and we burn down the fort. I check me Earl Wells, and these clowns go back to CBS. Good night.
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0: I love so well.
1: Once upon a time there was an engineer.
2: Choo-choo Charlie was his name, we hear.
1: He had an engine and he sure had fun. 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
3: 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Don't know any other candy that I love so well.
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8: 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And now to Sycamore Terrace and the Higgins family. Well, to adults, the first of the month usually means bills. But to children, it's even worse. It means report cards. So now, let's go to the fourth grade of the Sycamore Grammar School, where the teacher, Miss Teasdale, is passing out the bad news.
10: Yes, Harvey, you did very well this month. And now I come to Snooks Higgins. Snooks?
9: Yes, Miss Teasdale.
10: Do you see this card I'm holding in my hand?
9: Yes.
10: Do you know what it is?
9: The ace of spades?
10: No.
9: The seven of clubs?
10: No. It's your report card. And just listen to these marks. Spelling, 40. Arithmetic, 40. And how do you account for this one? History, 10.
9: I guess I've been spending too much time on spelling and arithmetic.
10: Snooks, these marks are abominable. And to think that one of my pupils should make such a horrible showing. Oh, I'm so ashamed.
9: Well, don't expect any sympathy from me.
10: Snooks, don't you dare be pertinent. If anyone should be ashamed, it's you. Your report card sets a new record for low marks for the entire school year.
9: I set a new record?
10: Yes.
9: Gee, and I wasn't even trying.
10: Look, I've wasted enough time with you. I have other pupils, you know. Now, you just take this report card home and see that your father signs it.
9: But he'll spank me.
10: Well, perhaps you deserve it.
9: I'm afraid to show it to him.
10: You'll just have to face the situation.
9: I don't mind facing the situation, but he makes me back into it.
10: I want that report card back here tomorrow morning, signed by your father. Now, we'll hear no more about it.
9: All right.
11: Vera, it's very important that the dinner be perfect tomorrow night for Mr. and Mrs. Weamish.
10: Well, what's so important? We've had them here before for dinner.
11: Well, the firm's opening a new plant, and I'm hoping to be the manager of it. If we give them a good dinner, maybe he'll become expansive and offer me the job.
10: Well, I'm having turkey.
11: Fine.
10: Cranberry sauce.
11: Good.
10: And I think I'll make some of those dumplings like my mother makes.
11: Your mother's dumplings? Yes, they'll expand anybody.
10: Oh, is that so? My mother's dumplings are wonderful. What's wrong with her dumplings?
11: They're just like your mother. Heavy, lumpy, and don't agree with anybody. And just when you think you've got the thing settled, they start talking back.
10: Lancelot, my mother happens to be a very fine cook, and you know very well she used to run a restaurant.
11: Yes, I remember it very well. It was the only restaurant whose cooking was listed by Duncan Hines as subversive.
10: Very funny.
11: It's true. Believe me, your mother's food was dedicated to the overthrow of the American stomach by force and violence.
10: All right, I won't make dumplings. I'll make my own special biscuits.
11: Oh, you will? Really? Your own special biscuits?
10: Yes.
11: Oh, Vera?
10: Yeah?
11: Make dumplings. Now, let's see. With turkey, I think a white wine would be good.
9: Daddy!
11: Please, I'm busy.
9: But, Daddy, this is important.
11: Look, I'm planning a dinner for my boss and his wife. Later.
9: But I want you to do this now.
11: You always have to bother me. Look, is it something you can do yourself?
9: Well, I guess so.
11: And then do it yourself.
9: But, Daddy...
11: Do it yourself.
9: Well, all right. If you say so.
11: I do say so.
9: Well, if he wants me to do it myself... Lancelot Higgins. There. My report card is all signed.
0: Snooks Higgins.
9: Yes, Miss Teasdale.
0: About this report card of yours. You've signed your father's name to it, haven't you?
9: Sure.
0: Now can you lie like... Did you say sure?
9: Sure.
0: You mean you admit that you signed your father's name to your report card?
9: Mm-hmm.
0: Why, that's forgery, Snooks. You can go to jail for it. Now, why did you do it?
9: I can go to jail for it?
0: Yes. Now, answer the question.
9: I refuse to answer on the ground that it might incriminate me.
0: Snooks, you answer the question or I'll have you held in contempt of school. I mean, oh, now you're making me do it. Now, come on, Snooks, unless you want me to drag you down to the principal, you tell me why you forged your father's name to that report card.
9: Well, he told me to. He made me.
0: He made you? I don't believe it.
9: It's true. He was busy planning dinner for his boss.
0: Oh, poppycock.
9: No, turkey.
0: I mean, it's a lie. No parent lets his child sign his name to the report card.
9: Well, he did, and he didn't even look at it.
0: Snooks, you're lying. And I'm bringing this to your parents' attention at once. Now, you come with me.
9: I demand to see my lawyer.
0: Oh, come on. I can't believe it, Lancelot. Miss Teasdale says Snooks forged your name to her report card.
11: That's a little delinquent. Where in the world would she get an idea like that? But then what can I expect with the family she comes from? Your side, of course.
10: My side? Now just stop that.
11: Oh, Vera, are you ignoring the fact that some years ago your brother was put in jail for selling surplus war materials?
10: Well, it was unfair. Lots of people sold surplus war material.
11: Yes, but not while the war was still on.
10: All right, so Louis was the one exception in the family.
11: The one exception? How about your Aunt Mabel, the shoplifter? She'll steal anything.
10: Aunt Mabel is not a shoplifter. She's a kleptomaniac. It's a disease with the poor woman. She's been going to a psychiatrist to find out where she got it.
11: Well, I don't know where she got it, but I guarantee she stole it. Anyway, I'm glad she's going to a psychiatrist.
10: Well, she's not going anymore. The psychiatrist discharged her.
11: Oh, then she's cured?
10: No, he got sore when he discovered his couch was missing. But look, let's stop this. Snooks is the problem, and you'd better have a talk with her right away.
11: A fine time with the Weemish is coming over any minute. How can I keep my mind on anything?
10: Well, you've got to settle this thing before they get here.
11: Oh, all right. How can you lie like that, you little monster?
9: I ain't lying. You told me to sign a report card myself.
11: Why, I'd never do a thing like that.
9: But you
11: it's
9: were...
11: ridiculous.
9: Oh, no, it ain't ridiculous. You were busy with the dinner for the Weemishes, and you told me to sign it myself. You did.
11: Don't tell me that.
12: I remember no such thing, and I have a memory like an elephant. I never forget a thing, do you hear? Not a thing. Now, where were we? Now, why did you play hooky today?
9: It was the report card.
12: Oh, yes, the report card.
9: Yeah.
12: Well, where did you lose it? I mean, why did you sign it?
9: But you told me to.
12: Snooks, you're lying. I'd never do such a thing.
9: Well, you did, and I ain't lying.
12: You are.
9: No.
12: And if you don't admit it and promise to tell only the truth, you're not getting any of the wonderful dinner we're having for the Weenishes. Now, look, it's not so terrible as long as you admit it. All of us lie now and then. I've lied. I even remember once when your mommy lied.
9: When was that?
12: When she told me someday I'd have a child. The point is, unless you admit a lie, you'll go on lying. And then it'll become a disease, just like chickenpox or the measles.
9: You mean I'll break out in fibs?
12: No. I mean it'll get you into trouble. Now look, maybe I can explain this better with a story. It's about a little girl who started out just like you.
9: Uh-huh.
12: Signing her daddy's name to her report card and then lying about it. She wound up in a prison.
9: What's her name?
12: She doesn't have a name. She has a number. 671-435-928.
9: That's pretty long to remember. Doesn't she have a nick number?
12: No.
9: I want her to have a nick number.
12: Oh, stop.
9: I want her to have a nick number.
12: All right. We'll call her six for short. Now, let me get on with the story. When number six was a little girl, she got away with forging her father's name to her report card. From that, she went to forging checks. Then she met a man who was also a liar and a criminal.
9: What was his name?
12: We'll call him Eight. When Eight and Six met, do you know what happened?
9: 14?
12: No. They became a pair of thieves operating as a team. Finally, they got caught robbing a bank. He's in jail for life, and she's still got 10 years to serve. Do you want this to happen to you?
9: It can't happen to me.
12: And why not?
9: Because I didn't lie in the first place.
12: Well, that does it. You're going to admit you lied and promise to tell the truth hereafter if I have to spank it out of you.
9: But I haven't been lying.
12: Oh, you're still putting up an argument, eh? All right, take that. How are you going to promise?
9: I promise. I'll just tell the truth hereafter.
12: That's better. Now get washed up and come down for dinner with the Weemishes. And don't be long.
9: I'll get even with him.
13: Simply wonderful, Mr. Wilson. I'm like a new woman. I can't believe it. No.
8: Hey, wait a minute. What's wonderful?
13: Wonderful, wonderful. Tums, of course. Thanks to Tums, I've said goodbye to sleepless nights from acid indigestion. I just take a couple of Tums at bedtime and it's...
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8: 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Well, Snooks is pretty mad at Daddy. Daddy falsely accused her of lying and even spanked her for it. But right now, everybody is busy making final preparations for the dinner Dad is giving his boss, Mr. Weemish, and Mrs. Weemish, who haven't as yet arrived.
12: Oh, gosh, I hope everything goes all right, dear.
13: Oh, don't worry, it will.
12: Now, let's see. I'll sit on Mrs. Weemish's left hand, you sit on her right. Now, what'll we do with Snooks?
9: I'll hold her leg down.
12: You stop. You'll sit over there next to your mommy. And for heaven's sakes, use your table manners. I don't want the Weemishes to think we've raised a little pig. Thank heavens Uncle Louis won't be here. His manners are just ghastly.
9: Well, I think Uncle Louis is very polite at the dinner table.
12: Oh, you do, eh?
9: Yeah. Whenever you pass him something, he always tips his hat.
12: You're not supposed to be wearing a hat in the house in the first place. And forget Uncle Louis. It's your manners I'm worried about.
13: Oh, stop picking on the child, Lancelot.
12: Well, I'm not going to be embarrassed in front of the Weemishes. Some of her eating habits are terrible. Snooks, I don't want to see you soaking up the gravy with the bread. Only a big dirty pig does that.
9: But I like gravy.
12: Well, that's too bad.
9: Can I suck it up through a straw?
12: No. And another thing. I don't like your habit of standing up when you want something and reaching way out with your hand. You have a tongue, use it.
9: All right. But my hands are much longer.
12: I mean, ask for what you want. Say, may I have the water, please? May I have the butter? May I have the roast beef?
9: I thought we were having turkey.
12: All right, may I have the turkey?
9: It ain't ready yet.
12: Do you have to take everything so literally?
13: Oh, Lancelot, please. Don't be so stern with her. She's promised to tell the truth from now on. You don't have to keep being angry with her.
12: Oh, all right, all right.
13: Gosh, I wonder what's keeping the Weemishes.
12: Oh, it's probably Mrs. Weemish. The old sourpuss. Sometimes I wonder how Weemish can stand it.
13: Well, he's no prize himself. He looks like an old walrus.
12: He does that. And after he's had some of your mother's dumplings, he'll probably sound like one.
13: How did they ever meet in the first place?
12: I don't know. But there's a rumor that they both belong to the same aftershave club.
13: Stop. Say, how old is Mrs. Weemish anyway?
12: I don't know. To me, she looks like 120.
13: She does, doesn't she?
12: Of course, all those wrinkles don't help. What a face. She looks like a St. Bernard. Oh, gosh, when are they going to get... There they are now. Snooks, answer the door.
9: All right, Daddy.
12: And don't forget that this is a very important dinner for us. I want to make a real impression on the Weemishes.
9: I'll do everything just like you told me.
12: Good. Now go answer the door. Well, dear, in a little while we'll be having dinner with the Weemishes. And who knows? Maybe it'll mean the manager's job at the new plant.
13: Oh, I'm sure it will, dear.
8: Vera, this turkey is just delicious.
14: Oh, yes, it certainly is.
13: Well, I'm so glad you like it.
8: This bread tastes so good soaked in this wonderful gravy. Snooks, would you pass me another piece?
9: All right, if you want to be a big dirty pig.
8: Why, Snooks?
9: Well, that's what you said about people who soak up their bread in the gravy.
12: That's not what I said.

0: Well, hello, Snooks.
1: Hi, Mr. Wilson.
0: Oh, where are you going?
1: Oh, to the ice cream parlor. See? I got 40 cents.
0: Where did you get that much money?
1: Well, I said a naughty word, and my mommy gave me a dime not to say it again.
0: Well, where'd you get the other 30 cents?
1: I lost my place. There it is. I got it. I learned three new words.
0: Well, even though you got lost, it still sounds like a profitable business.
1: Yeah, and you got some naughty words for me? I'll split with you.
0: Well, I'm afraid not, Snooks, but better not let your daddy hear you using naughty words.
1: Well, where do you think I learned them? You can hear him when he gets mad.
0: Never mind, Snooks. Probably your daddy's worry nerve that's bothering. Everybody has one, you know. 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
2: Well, Snooks, things turned out pretty lucky after all. But I certainly learned my lesson. Next time, I'll think twice before I disbelieve you.
1: I'm glad, because Robespierre just had an accident, and it ain't my fault.
2: Robespierre? Accident? What happened?
1: He took his hard nose and slammed it into my poor little fish.
2: Oh, I see. It was really his fault.
1: Yeah, and then he did something even worse to me.
2: Oh, you poor kid. What did he do?
1: He took the seat of his pants and kicked me in the little toe.
2: None of this is your fault, eh?
1: No.
2: Oh, good night, Nellie.
1: Good night, Sam. Good night, everybody.
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Hi, everybody. I'm Rich Conaty. 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We started the show with Smith Ballou, Merle Johnston's saxophone quartet, October 1930, Always in All Ways. Written by Leo Robin, W. Frank Harling, and Richard Whiting for the Paramount picture Monte Carlo. After that, Dean Janis, Hal Kemp's orchestra, 1933, and Remember My Forgotten Man. Up next on the big broadcast, here's Bing. Georgie Stoll's orchestra, 1935, from the Paramount picture Anything Goes, a Leo Robin, Richard Whiting song, Sailor Beware. Steer.

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I'm as crazy as a cuckoo.

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Bing Crosby in 1935, Georgie Stoll's orchestra, Sailor Beware. Written by Leo Robin and Richard Whiting for the picture Anything Goes. Then one written by Leo Robin, Ralph Ranger, and Richard Whiting for the big broadcast of 1936. What, you think I thought up the name? Double Trouble, August 1935, Red McKenzie and his Rhythm Kings. Composer Richard Whiting was born in Peoria on November 12th, 1891. He had songs to his credit, and I Got Trouble, Double Trouble. 1914 until the time of his death, Beverly Hills, February 10th, 1938. 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Dick Powell was born in Mountain View, Arkansas, November 14, 1904. He died in January 1963. Here he is at the beginning of his career, a singing banjo player with the Charlie Davis Band, recording in Indianapolis, June 1928. And you're a real sweetheart.

0: We began with Dick Powell crooning with the Charlie Davis Orchestra, 1928, and You're a Real Sweetheart. Then a song written by Leo Robin and Ralph Ranger for the picture Close Harmony, I Want to Go Places and Do Things, Los Angeles, 1929. Clyde Lucas with Jesse Stafford's orchestra. Finally, in Kansas City in October 1930, The Count. Benny Moten's Kansas City Orchestra, Buster Moten on the accordion, and Count Basie at the piano. Benny Moten was born in Kansas City on November 13, 1894. He was a band leader from the early 1920s until the time of his death in his hometown on April 2, 1935. Benny Moten, Dick Powell, and the songs of Richard Whiting on tonight's big broadcast on WFUV. 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
13: And I'm Hugh Dennis, and welcome to It's Been a Bad Week, the show that come nightfall breaks into the mansion of ill fate with the crowbar of ridicule, hoping to find the diamond-encrusted jewellery box of catastrophe and downfall.
11: Yes, indeed. Again, we are looking for people who, over the last week, have proved themselves to be the unluckiest of the unlucky, the Germanist of the German, the Blackburnist of the Blackburn. People who have had the most mishappenest of mishaps mishappen to them.
13: People who, when they say,
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11: Well done there, man. 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
11: And helping us in the week that saw a period of darkness fall across the land. Or as meteorologists call it, the first week of Wimbledon. helping us are, as ever,
13: the VIP ticket to centre court for the Henman final, that is Sue Perkins.
11: The all-day pass to the outer courts, watching British hopefuls knocked out in the first few days, that is Toby Longworth.
13: And the 4 hours of queuing in the rain before remembering that you're meant to be in the pub because the football's on, that is Brian Appleton.
11: And not forgetting, of course, our man with the sound effects, marking the 75th anniversary of the first round-the-world airship flight by floating above us in his custom-built Zeppelin. He'll do anything to avoid the congestion charge. It's Van Man.
13: And Van Man is going to join us now, and in his own inimitable style, attempt to recreate some of the stories we couldn't fit in anywhere else in the part of the show that we call
23: Van Man's Week of Sound.
11: Yes, now for another week, the nation watched a group of image-obsessed half-wits bicker and fight in a desperate effort to stay in the House, and as well as the EU debate in Parliament, of course, there was Big Brother. So, Van Man, what's been happening in the House? Sorry, Van Man, that was actually Posh Spice having a quiet word with Bex for letting Wayne Rooney get all the publicity.
13: Yeah, there's only one name on everyone's lips this week. So, Van Man, could you please give us the sound of English football journalists lavishing praise on the teenage sensation that is Wayne Rooney?
24: Oh, oh, oh, oh, oh.
13: No. Sadly, that was wrong again, Van Man. He's mixed the tapes up there. That was, in fact, a clip from the audio version of Bill Clinton's new autobiography.
11: And finally, Van Man, truly do freeze and give us the Queen presenting Chris Tarrant with his OBE.
25: I have in my hand your OBE for services to broadcasting. But we don't want to give you that. Join us after the break. Just see if we can turn it into a knighthood.
11: Very good. Right, well, that's the end of Van Man's Week of Sound, so let's get on with
25: Section 1.
13: You can't stop yourself, can you? Our first election of candidates, and Steve, it's you.
11: Now, of course, we do have a big problem this week. We are recording this show before England's quarter-final, so we don't know the result. But whatever it is, there's no doubt that this week has been bad just for one reason, for me anyway, because we now know what only Mrs. Motson knew before. And that's what Motty sounds like at his moment of ultimate passion. I just don't really want to think about it. And I've been keeping an eye on the headlines, because there's only been one headline all week. Yeru 2004, Hiru, Result. They got bored with that quite quickly, moved on to the more elaborate, Dark Side of the Rune. Why does it always rune on me? And of course there were other stories going on in the news, but they couldn't avoid it, could they? Three Royal Navy ships were impounded in Yeroon. There was an argument about the European Constitution rune and whether there should be a referendum. All I'm saying is that the papers went a bit over the top, as usual. And I found myself desperate for some relief. But not like that. There was a very frightening thing on the telly earlier this week. It was Wayne Rooney's dad in Lisbon McDonald's.
26: Multos quatros poundus por favor.
11: No, actually, it was a documentary It was a documentary called Pushy Parents. It's a collection of dreadful mothers and fathers intent on forcing their kids into the public eye. You know the sort of thing.
0: Dad, you're just using me to try and compensate for your own failure.
1: Quit moaning, son. You won the election. Now go invade Iraq.
11: But from the U.S. comes a bad week for one Rachel Brenning, who has had an even worse time with pushy adults going over the top. She was accused of
2: blatant sabotage.
11: Now, for what? What was she doing? Selling uranium to Iran? Making sure Sweden and Denmark drew 2-2? No. No, she messed up some cheerleading. That was all she did. She messed up some cheerleading. They were chanting, "Go team," and this happened.
0: G-O-T-E-I.
11: Yep, that was what she did. She shouted out I instead of A. It was nothing. It was just a minor embarrassment of no particular interest, rather like the ones you see on TV's Naughtiest Blunders, which really ought to be called TV's Endless Bog Standard Clips of People Swearing, but ITV wouldn't call it that because they thought viewers would confuse it with Big Brother. Anyway, poor old Rachel made a little mistake in her cheerleading and everyone went bananas, or should it be beninis? The school's director of cheerleading, Miriam Woods, or should it be Miriam? No, it's actually Miriam, had the whole incident, though, in a mature perspective.
3: I was heartbroken by Brenning's traitorous deed. The girl was in tears by the time I got her outside, but I didn't buy into a little. It was an accident show.
11: Sometimes Americans do just seem a bit mental. All this fuss over a spelling mistake. I mean, we would never do that here. Imagine what it would do to Countdown.
4: Kevin, yes. So, so what did you manage to get with those letters?
8: I got an 8.
4: Oh, an 8, an 8, yeah. An 8. Well done, well done. Well done. And your word?
8: It's preamble. Oh, no, hang on. No, hang on. There's only one E. Sorry, that's my mistake.
4: Sorry. I don't think that's good enough, Kevin. There's certainly no room for failure on this show. Carol, you know what to do. Well, he certainly got a blast out of that. Just my little joke there. Yes, and now let's go over to Dictionary Corner and see what Charles Brandreth has got.
11: Well, so maybe then some good would come of it. If they can make a mistake spelling go team, I think they should thank their lucky stars. They're not cheerleading for Borussia Mönchengladbach or Inverness Caledonian Thistle.
21: Right, everybody, give us an I now.
2: Aye.
21: Give us an N. Give us a V. Give us an E. Right, give us an R.
2: Oh.
11: And there's the half-time whistle. And, of course, Americans can't spell anyway. They don't have a U in colour. They spell through with just a U at the end. And George Bush actually wanted to invade Iran. So there you go. In Rachel's own words, she's had a very bid walk. It is, of course, Glastonbury this weekend, so we have a very special musical guest this week.
13: Yeah, indeed we do. Rock musicologist and part-time lecturer in media studies, Brian Appleton. Brian.
27: Thank you. Yeah. Yeah, well, it's been a very, very good year for Morrissey so far, but it's going to end up being a hell of a bad week for him, because I'm going to storm the stage at Glastonbury, if I can get a ticket. because he dumped upon me. Big time, and I want the world to know. You see, I created the sound of the Smiths. It was the early 80s. I was in a destructive relationship with an aromatherapist called Wendy. And basically, we were both ill in bed with a bad head cold. Well, I had flu. She had a cold. But we couldn't look after each other. We couldn't support each other, and I wrote a song about our predicament. Now, because I was ill with my flu, my voice was trailing off in a way which anticipates Morrissey. I wrote the song in bed, and the duvet was sort of rucked up, obstructing my plectrum. As a result, my strumming style was rather fractured and bitty. This, of course, presages the strumming style of Johnny Marr. Now, you've got to remember that I wrote this about 3 weeks before Hand in Glove was released, the first Smith single. It's only 40 minutes down the M6 from Manchester to Newcastle-under-Lyme, where I was living at the time. And dictaphones have just become commercially available. Do you know what I'm saying? Anyway, judge for yourselves. This is the song I wrote.

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That's where I'm from originally. I said, you're off your head, can't you see I'm Crawley? So you get back to Crawley. Because she's from Crawley in Sussex. Well, near the Horsham.

0: where's my anodyne? You lazy harridan. You see? My turn to be poorly.
1: There you go. Very bad week for Morrissey. Bang to rights there. Yeah.
2: Right, Van Man, music, please. Yeah, it's football now, and it's been a bad week. It's really been a bad week for the joyful, because it's been very good for the past couple of weeks, I think, seeing people driving around with flags, St. George's flags, on their cars. And it probably isn't so great for the other home nations, but in London, where we are, it's been a really bonding experience, especially for car thieves. You now get that little crack of open back window. All they need to prise it open, steal your car and leave it burnt out on some waste ground. But the whole flag thing is great, I think, because the nation has managed to reclaim the flag of St. George away from the bigots and the racists. I mean, ironically, though, it's going to be a bit difficult against Portugal, and I stress, don't know the result yet, but it's going to be a bit difficult against Portugal, because St. George, it's our St. George, St. George of Cappadocia, exemplar of English heart, dragon slayer, patron saint of this nation since the 14th century, the very embodiment of Englishness, and I have to say this very quietly in case any members of UKIP are listening, is their patron saint too. It's the same bloke, same dragon. St. George, patron saint of Portugal. He's the very embodiment of Portugueseness. There weren't enough... Yeah, apparently, Portuguesity. Yeah, there weren't enough... There weren't enough saints to go round back in the 14th century. He had a timeshare apartment on the Algarve and... The rest is history. It's shocking, though, isn't it? It's genuinely quite shocking. We asked Robert Kilroy Silk for his reaction, and he said... back to flags. It's been great. It really has been great seeing so many on cars. Really joyful, which is why it's been a bad week. Because, apparently, we shouldn't be so happy about it. Because, according to The Guardian...
3: Tests have computed that the flags are costing their users a total of 4,500,000 gallons of petrol.
1: See, the little fellas, they put up your petrol consumption. It all comes from a survey run by Top Gear magazine. They put a car in the Motor Industry Research Wind Tunnel, or Jeremy Clarkson, as he's better known, in Nuneaton, and found to their horror that at 60 miles an hour, a car carrying two flags...
3: loses 4 brake horsepower, an efficiency drop of 2%.
1: Gordon Bennett, take them down! Take them down! It is the road to ruin! You might as well have a parachute behind your car! For those of you unsure of the terminology, 1 horsepower is equivalent to the load that could be pulled in 1 hour by Ruud van Nistelrooy. Anyway, having them up. It's just plain foolishness. The aerodynamic drag is going to bankrupt us all. The national bill by the end of the championships will be £17 million. And if you divide that across the 3 million drivers who have flags, it is costing each of them...
3: £5.67.
1: £5.67! That's nearly £6! So that's my candidate. What is it? Oh, yeah, the joyful. Have you not considered the expense?
4: So, there we have it. That's the end of round one. And as ever, it's up to Van Man to decide which of that lot is going through to the audience vote. Van Man, which did you like?
1: Ah, is that flags?
4: Yeah, he's going for the patriotic option there. Going for flag-waving drivers. So they go forward for...
3: The Worst Week of the Week Award, awarded weekly on a week-by-week basis.
4: Which means, logically, that it's now time for...
3: Section 2.
4: Yep, our second set of candidates, and it's you to begin.
1: Actually, I'm just going to do a little audience survey here for ladies in the audience. How many of you wish your bloke was a bit more romantic? Yeah. And how many of you think that actually, what with being a bloke and everything, he isn't actually capable of being any more romantic? Yeah, none of you actually bothered, are you? They're not bothered. They don't care, which is very good news. Because you know that blokes actually don't understand how it works. They're not built for romance. And I don't know if it'll be of any help, but here are a few do's and don'ts that I've picked up over the years.
3: Do?
1: Buy red roses.
3: Don't?
1: Say, I bought these from a man when I stopped at the lights on the A40. Don't do that.
3: Do?
1: Send an anonymous card on Valentine's Day.
3: Don't?
1: Write the message in words cut out from a newspaper. Don't do that, because it rather alters the effect.
3: Do?
1: Go for a candlelight dinner.
3: Don't?
1: Say, this is great, I can barely see you. Because that's wrong, and you're going to pay for that later. One of the most
2: difficult of all romantic areas, obviously, is the serenade. That's the song that tells your partner that you love her, and that's why it's been a bad week for my candidate, a 38-year-old unnamed lovelorn Italian man from the town of Jesi near Ancona. Now, he wanted to serenade his girlfriend from below her balcony. This is a story from The Sun, by the way. Now, because most men are crap, they generally take the easy option. They simply play their girlfriend something like this. Yeah. That's, of course, my Heart Will Go On by long-faced Canadian Red Setter in human form. Wish you'd gone down with the ship, Celine Warbler Dion. Anyway, fortunately, our Italian man wasn't going to do anything as obvious as serenade his girlfriend with Celine, or indeed violins, or anything that obvious. No, he came up with a far more original plan. He stole an ambulance. He drove it underneath the window of his girlfriend's flat, and then he played her this. Before starting to sing her love song. You can almost feel her heart melt, can't you? How could she resist him? But I know you want to know how the story ends.
3: It was her exit.
2: So that's my candidate, lovelorn Italian man. No.
4: Steve Perkins, you may have peaked too early this week with the Queen meeting Chris Tarrant, but let's hope not.
3: Let us now recall the great romantic couples of history, Romeo and Juliet, Antony and Cleopatra, Hugh Dennis and Celine Dion. Anyway, as memorable as these couples are, their respective romances pale into insignificance when compared to an even more passionate relationship, the love affair between Americans and their guns. Yeehaw! Perhaps the only relationship that exists where you dearly hope your partner will be firing blanks. But ever since Mr. Samuel Colt invented the revolver in the 1830s, Americans have been besotted by their firearms. Take National Rifle President Charlton Heston, part-time chariot racer, full-time right-wing buffoon. Famous for once saying,
5: "Get your paws off me, you damn dirty ape."
3: Although more recently, he's likely to say,
5: "What day is it?"
3: Anyway, the bond between an American and their gun is a powerful one, and nowhere is this truer than in La Porte, Indiana, because that's where a plucky 78-year-old woman called Alberta Jones lives. Now, Alberta has a somewhat novel way of keeping the squirrels off her bird feeder. And not just squirrels that Alberta's got it in for. She's started shooting groundhogs, too. She reckons she shot a different groundhog every single day. Could be the same groundhog. See that joke trot over the horizon. Take care. See you next series. The other day, whilst running with her shotgun, she accidentally shot two objects, which, although very grey and very furry, were definitely not squirrels. No. They were her own legs. She'd loaded her shotgun, carefully taken aim through the back door of her house, whereupon the gun accidentally fired when she wasn't ready. The bullets ricocheted off the floor and promptly blasted her in the kneecap. Yes, that them bears gotta hurt. However, plucky Alberta is vowing to hobble on and rid her garden of those pesky squirrels, pointing out proudly that all her neighbours nickname her
6: Annie Oakley.
3: Yes. Maybe that shooting has affected her hearing. My bet's they're all actually calling her Grandma Broke Knees. So that's my candidate, the self-kneecapping squirrel assassin pensioner of Indiana.
4: My next candidate is Donna Cleave. Who is Donna Cleave, you cry? Well, I'll tell you. She's a naughty lady. According to The Sun,
3: pole dancer Donna Cleave's been forced to quit her £1,000 a week job because she's allergic to the pole.
4: See, that's surely a bad week, isn't it? Of course, she's not the first person to have an allergy to poles. Hitler had one. He overreacted terribly, in fact. But the pole is metal, you see. It's a metal pole, and she's got a nickel allergy, which isn't great if your job is to squirm up and down a nickel alloy pole for hours. One punter said,
5: "She was all over me like a rash."
4: Except it actually was a rash, and it came up every time she did her naughty stuff. Donna said,
3: "Because I kept on dancing round the pole, it got worse and worse. It's hard to look sexy when your legs and body are inflamed."
4: Well, you see, I don't know about that, because when they wanted a stripper for the National Society of Dermatologists' annual dinner, I bet she went down a storm.
6: Whoa, look at the eczema on that.
1: Get your scabs out for the lads.
4: Yes. There's a small... They were throwing cortisone at the stage and everything. There's a small but select clientele who like that sort of thing. She could open her own club. Spearmint Impetigo. So that's my candidate, Donna, the allergic stripper. So, Batman, there you go. That's section two. Who did you like from that lot? Ladies and gentlemen, yes, the stripper with a metal allergy has gone forward for...
3: Worst week of the week award. Oh, it's itching. Awarded weekly, hang on, I'm going for the big gyrate. Awarded weekly on a week-by-week basis. That's psoriasis, that is.
2: Yeah. So now let's move on to...
3: Section three.
4: Toby Longworth, hey, candidate.
7: It's been a very bad week for Heinz Welsinger from Paderborn in northern Germany, in spite of the fact that Heinz has been dead for a month, because now he isn't. Let me explain. About 4 weeks ago, Heinz's motorbike was found beside the Lippe River near his home. So the local police concluded that he must have fallen off. Fallen in. And drowned. That's him drowning. So they spent days dragging the river, but rejoicingly for all concerned, also you'd think, Heinz wasn't dead at all and returned home to his wife and family this week.
8: It's all right, love. I'm alive.
9: My father and so relieved. They told us you were dead. We held a memorial service and everything. What happened?
8: Well, you will laugh when you hear this. I went off with a younger woman and faked my own death so I wouldn't have to pay maintenance. What's for tea?
7: His great plan to fake his own death and run off to a new life with his booby flusen would have been perfect. If only she hadn't chucked him out after 4 weeks and sent him back to his Trubel and Fraffen Waffen with his I told you there's a lot of German in it, with his tail and various other bits tucked firmly between his legs. And to make matters even worse...
8: As if they could be.
7: Oh, of course they can. He was fined 9,000 quid for wasting police time.
8: Sometimes I wish I was dead.
9: Mm. Well, that can be arranged, you little Schwarzenhunderburger Kratmeister. Yes, take it.
8: Yeah. Maybe you know this before. This is why I left
7: as
8: you.
7: As worthy a bad week candidate as your wife. The faithless, fatality-faking throw and fighting fellow of Germany!
4: Very good.
2: Brian, you're back on. You've got another candidate in song.
10: Well, it could be me. I've had a bad week because my partner... Wendy, with whom I've enjoyed a long-term destructive relationship. She finally left me. She's gone to work in Centre Parks, the Sherwood Forest Division, in the new Aqua Sauna. She's specialising in moxibustion and Hopi air candles. But this has left me on my own, very depressed and paranoid. I'm in a catatonic state most of the time, and the washing up is piling up, which, of course, is attracting a lot of flies. But that's good for posterity, because it's allowed me to write a song all about a fly.

darling, but that isn't quite the same. A real fly should have been buzzing around the frame. The fly who couldn't fly crawls with a sense of shame. He seemed to understand he was a fly who didn't deserve his name.

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Now, it's not happening. I should have brought my Fender Strats. Well, I would have done, but I had to sell it last week to buy some washing powder.

0: die.
1: Yeah, I killed the fly. Which perhaps was an overreaction, but I was convinced she was playing mind games with me. So, perhaps the fly. It was a bad week for the fly. Yeah? Thank you. Thanks a lot.
2: Thank you. Right, that's it then, Van Man. Your third and final choice this week. Who's going to make it through to the grand final?
3: Nah.

0: Your third and final choice this week. Who's going to make it through to the grand final? I think that's the inimitable sounds of the fly who couldn't fly, who goes forward. That means our final three nominations are the non-flying fly, the petrol-wasting flag flyers, and the allergic stripper.
1: Now, audience, it's down to you to decide the winner of...
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0: OK, Ryan Scott audience, hit those even more sophisticated electronic keypads and pick this week's winner.
1: Oh, it's official. We have a result. It's incredible because no one pressed anything. But this week's guest announcer is rock musicologist and part-time lecturer in media studies at a College of Further Education in the Newcastle-under-Lyme area, Brian Appleton.
3: Yes. Hello, Hugh.
1: Yeah. So, Brian, you've got the results, have you? Have you got them?
3: Yes, I have.
1: Oh, good. Well, thank God. Van Man, the drum roll, please. In third place is...
3: The Flags.
1: In second place is...
3: The Fly Who Couldn't Fly.
1: Which means that this week's winner is...
3: The Pal Dancer.
0: Thank you very much. Well, there we go. Appropriately for a show recorded in the very heart of Soho, the allergic pole dancer is this week's winner. Well done, Donna. You win this week's Bad Week prize, a wooden pole and an invitation round to my place.
1: That's all, folks. Thanks for listening and goodbye.
2: You will see it's been a bad week, which features Steve Punt, Hugh Dennis, Joe Longworth, Stu Perkins, Brian Appleton, Al Bass, really starting to hurt. It was brought to you the short stage with Graham Fellows, who I like it. It's written by the cast with Will Ing, David Spicer, Alan Stafford, Mike Haskins, Chris Pell and Toby Davis, with Kurt Tyler Moore and George Jeffrey, Richard Ward and Colin Birch. Oh, we're building up ahead of Friction. The broadcast assistant was Trudy Stevens, the producer was Nick Cannon. Oh, and the executive producer was Liz Anstey. Has anyone got Cannon stand? It's been a bad week, as a so with our production for BBC Radio 2, I'm available for work.
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3: 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I'll put one at Lance onto it. Very nice, young Harold. 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
6: 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From Hollywood, another authentic reenactment of a case transcribed from the files of the Texas Rangers.

0: fictitious for obvious reasons. 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
1: It is 1:37 a.m., September 9, 1945. John Meston, a wealthy rancher, is awakened by the sound of a speeding car screeching to a stop on the driveway outside his house. Seconds later, he jumps out of bed and reaches for a robe as the downstairs door opens. His daughter, Connie, comes up the stairs screaming hysterically.
2: Connie! Connie, baby!
3: What is it? What's the matter?
4: Oh, Daddy, Bob! He's dead!
3: Bob, dead? What happened to him? Connie, get hold of yourself. What happened?
4: I'm frightened, Daddy. I'm frightened. There was a man with a bandana over his face.
3: Where, Connie? Where?
4: The old cattle road east of the ranch. We were parked there. And... oh, it was terrible.
3: Oh, here, sit down. Sit down while I call the sheriff. And you'd better have a doctor. Get something for your nerves.
4: He tried to hold himself.
3: Why,
4: Bob? Bob had his gun in the car. They fought over it.
5: Operator?
3: Operator, get me Sheriff Sykes. I want to report a murder.
1: Connie Meston was in no condition to be questioned, and Sheriff Sykes had only an incoherent story to follow. He called the Texas Rangers. Ranger Jace Pearson was assigned to the case. He arrived at the Meston Ranch shortly before dawn.
6: Might as well wait here in the library, Ranger. The doctor's still in with the girl. He's had a mighty bad shock.
7: Did she tell you where it happened, Sheriff?
6: Yeah, the old cattle road east of the ranch. I got some men riding out there now. They'll call us as soon as they find the body.
7: If that girl isn't going to be able to talk real soon, we better get out with your men.
8: Oh, here's the girl's father.
9: Sorry to keep you waiting, Sheriff.
7: How are you, Mr. Meston?
9: Glad you got here, Ranger.
7: Can we talk to your daughter now, Mr. Meston?
9: I'm afraid not. Doctor's put her to sleep. Says she must have absolute rest for a few hours.
7: There's no point in our waiting then, Sheriff. We can come back later.
9: I'm sorry, but that'd be best. I'll walk out with you.
7: What's the best way to get to that cattle road?
6: Drive into town, then around the highway. Be shorter to cut across the ranch on horses. You got yours in your trailer. Maybe Mr. Meston will lend me one.
9: Take your pick of the stable, Sheriff.
7: Couldn't we drive across the range?
9: No, you've got a ravine to cross and a stream to ford.
7: What time did your daughter get home, Mr. Meston?
9: Just a minute before I called the sheriff. Little after 1:30. I've only been in bed about an hour. Locked up about 12:30 and turned in.
7: Is this the car she came home in?
9: Yeah, Bob Brady's car. I heard her drive up, then I heard her crying. Came in and tore up the stairs to my bedroom. I'm afraid it's going to take a long time to get over this.
7: Don't let anybody touch this car until I can get a fingerprint man to go over it. Killer may have left his mark someplace.
9: I'll see it ain't touched.
6: Well, I'll go get me a horse in the stable, Ranger.
7: How well did your daughter know Brady?
9: Well, they went around together for a spell, but this date last night was the first they'd had in a long time. Brady worked for me.
7: Doing what?
9: Accountant. Handled all the ranch business. Got an office in one wing of the house.
7: I see. I'll radio for a fingerprint man to come down from our lab while the sheriff's getting his horse.
9: Want me to ride with you for any reason?
7: No. Better do whatever you can to bring your daughter around so we can talk to her. We'll be back later. I made my radio call, and then Sheriff Sykes and I cut across the ranch to the old road. The riders had just found Bob Brady's body. Nothing had been touched. The riders waited while the sheriff and I went over the ground. Standing right beside the car when he was killed. The car tracks are heaviest here where it was parked.
8: Yeah.
7: Brady and the girl have been walking around, though. If prints go over that way and then turn around and come back here to the body. There's a third set of prints mixed in with theirs.
6: Yeah, must be the killers.
7: Yeah. Came up the road here and stopped beside the car and walked on again. The powder burns on Brady's coat. He was shot from close up.
6: I only saw the girl for a minute. Couldn't make much out of what she was saying, but I think Brady was killed with his own gun.
7: How come?
6: Carried an automatic in the glove compartment of his car. He toted quite a bit of the ranch's cash on him sometime.
7: It's funny the killer didn't use his own gun, unless he didn't have one.
6: Well, the girl said Brady tried to get his gun from the car. The fellow took the gun away from Brady and killed him. So I guess he couldn't have had a gun of his own.
7: It doesn't make sense. He was taking a mighty big chance, staging a holdup if he wasn't armed. Although I guess it was robbery, all right. Brady doesn't seem to have a cent on him. No wallet, no wristwatch, nothing.
6: Yeah, no doubt about the motive. Well, I guess I better have the body moved into town. Deputy can notify Brady's mother.
7: Yeah. And better order an autopsy report. Isn't going to tell us anything we don't know, though. Keep a couple of your riders here.
6: Sure thing, but what do you want them to do?
7: Beat the brush and look for Brady's gun. And while they're looking, we can follow this extra set of tracks and see where they lead. I expected to follow the marks of a man who didn't want to be followed. The usual erratic trail a killer leaves when he's trying to throw off pursuit. But this trail led straight as an arrow.
6: And whoever he is, he sure didn't cover his tracks very well.
7: No, unless he's headed for some spot where he knows his trail will be lost. Aye. Wait a minute. Whoa, boy.
6: Charcoal. What is it?
7: Trouble may start here.
6: Yeah. Turned off the road into the fields. The
7: ground's worn that way, though. It's a path that's been used before. Come on.
6: Come on.
7: Grass has been trampled from regular use. Anybody live out here you know of?
6: Nope. Yeah, an old shack about a mile and a half across. Used to be a line house. Owner rented to a Mexican.
7: We better have a talk with him. We can move a little faster, but keep your eye out for those tracks as we go.
6: Get up! Get up!
7: We reached the shack, and the earth around it were the boot prints of a man. They matched the ones we'd been following.
8: Yeah. He's in there, all right, Ranger.
7: Yeah. He may still have that gun with him.
8: He was up late. Could still be asleep.
7: Come on. We'll see.
8: There he is. Still in bed.
7: Shh. Quiet. Take a look at these boots. Right beside his bunk. Bent nail in the heel of one of them.
8: Yep. Made the marks we've been following, all right. He's our boy.
7: All right, you. Wake up.
2: Who's that?
7: Come on, get up.
2: Chris, what have I done? Why'd you come here?
7: What's your name?
2: Jose Morales, senor.
7: Where were you last night?
2: I walk into town.
7: Anybody see you there?
2: Si, senor. The man in the package store. I stopped there to buy a bottle of wine. There's the bottle on the table.
7: What time did you leave town, Morales?
2: It was almost midnight, I think.
7: And you walked home, too?
2: Si, senor, si. But why do you ask me all these questions? I don't know.
7: How long does it take you to walk back here?
2: Hour, maybe more. I don't have a watch, senor.
7: Are you sure you don't have a watch now?
2: Si, I never own one, senor.
7: How about a gun?
2: I don't have a gun.
7: How did you come when you came home?
2: Well, I don't remember, senor. I just walked.
7: Well, you better remember. You came up the cattle road. We followed your boot tracks. Were you alone all the time?
2: Si, alone.
7: You didn't see a car parked on the cattle road?
2: Si, senor, si. There is man and girl there. They will remember that they see me there.
6: What's that?
7: Hold it, Sheriff. Go ahead, Morales. When did they see you?
2: On the way home, I passed by the car. I think maybe the car is broke down. So I took a look inside, but there's nobody there.
7: Uh-huh.
2: And then I walk a little further. I meet a man and girl. I asked them, is something wrong with the car?
7: Go ahead.
2: Well, they told me no. So I just come away. Senor, if you can find them, they will remember. They can tell you I was there.
10: This man's walking himself right into the electric chair, Jase.
7: Yeah, too easy. You better get dressed, Morales. You're coming with us.
2: But why, senor? What have I done?
7: You'll find out later. Just get dressed. Let's comb this shack, Sheriff. See if we can find that gun. didn't find the gun or anything else that might have been taken from Brady. And the sheriff's riders drew a blank, too. But we had enough to hold Morales at the jail. We locked him up and went back to the Meston ranch.
9: Before you speak to my daughter, gentlemen, I want to ask you to kind of take it easy. In here. Connie, it's Sheriff Sykes and the ranger.
7: Howdy.
11: Miss Connie.
12: Hello.
7: Miss Meston, would you mind telling us just what happened last night?
12: Well, Bob called me, Bob Brady. He wanted to see me. We hadn't seen each other for some time.
7: I thought he worked here at the ranch.
12: Well, he did. I meant we hadn't been out together for a long time.
7: I'm sorry. Go ahead.
12: Well, he picked me up here, and we drove. Then we parked up the old cattle road.
10: Lots of young folks parked there on and off, Ranger. It's sort of a lover's lane.
12: We'd been there quite a while talking. See, Bob was going to be married next month to a girl named Mildred Peterson.
10: She's a schoolteacher, Ranger.
7: I see. Go ahead, Miss Meston.
12: Well, he asked me if I wouldn't change my mind and make up with him before he got married and it was too late.
7: Mm-hmm.
12: I told him we weren't right for each other. He'd be happier with somebody else, and then, well, all of a sudden a man came up to the car. It was dark, and he had a bandana over his face.
7: Go on.
12: He held us up. He made us get out of the car.
7: You have a gun?
12: I'm not sure. I was frightened. He had something in his hand. He took Bob's wallet and his watch, and then he told us to stay right where we were.
7: Didn't he take anything from you?
12: Well, yes. Yes, he took my purse.
7: And then what happened?
12: Well, all of a sudden, Bob made a dash for the car. He got his gun from the glove compartment, but the man was right after him. They fought. The man got the gun away from Bob, and he shot Bob and ran away.
9: Hey, gentlemen, if you don't mind...
7: Just
9: I
7: another
9: think
7: second,
9: that...
7: Mr. Meston. Miss Meston, what were you wearing?
12: Well, just a plain blue taffeta dress. It's right there on the chair.
7: After that, you took Brady's car and drove back here, and your father called the sheriff, is that right?
12: Yes, sir.
7: Driving back from there, you had to come through town. Why didn't you stop and get to a phone?
12: I was frightened. I couldn't think. I wanted to get home.
9: You should be able to understand that, Ranger. After all, the
7: sure,
9: girl kept...
7: Sure, Mr. Meston. Just checking. You said you were in bed and heard your daughter drive up, is that right?
9: Yes, like I told you before. I locked up and turned in about 12:30. Connie come home about an hour later.
7: Came in and right up to your bedroom, is that right?
9: Yes. Why?
7: Just getting the picture. All right, Sheriff. We can go now.
10: Right. Oh, we can find our own way out, Mr. Meston. Miss Connie can come into town and dictate her statement in a day or so.
12: Thank you, Sheriff.
10: Bye. Well, Ranger, this looks like a quick one to me. Case against the Mexican Morales is open and shut.
7: I don't know, Sheriff. Somebody's lying. Meston said he locked up and went to bed. His daughter came in and went tearing up to his bedroom.
10: Well, what's wrong with that?
7: How'd she get into the house if Morales took her purse? Her keys would be in it.
10: Well, she might have had her key in the pocket of her dress.
7: Might have, except for one thing. That dress has no pockets.
0: In just a moment, we will continue with Tales of the Texas Rangers, starring Joel McRae as Ranger Jace Pearson.
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0: We continue now with Tales of the Texas Rangers and tonight's case, Open and Shut, an authentic story from the files of the Texas Rangers.
7: I checked on Morales' story as best I could. He had been in town, and he had bought a bottle of wine to take home with him the night of the murder. But when I got back to the jail, the sheriff had evidence piling up against the Mexican.
14: Your fingerprint crew dropped off copies of prints they found on Brady's car.
7: Uh-huh.
14: These prints were found only on the door of the car. Now, compare them with these.
7: Hmm. Yeah, Same man, all right.
10: Matching set of the prints I rolled off Morales when we brought him in. He must have done it.
7: Maybe, but I'm not convinced. I'll see you later.
10: Here, where are you going, Ranger?
7: To see Brady's mother and the girl he was going to marry.
11: The only boy I had left. His two brothers were killed in the war. And...
15: Please, Mother Brady, we've got to help the Ranger.
11: Oh, I'm sorry, Ranger.
7: It's all right, ma'am. How long had it been since your son had been out with Connie Meston before last night?
11: 6 months. I thought it was all over. I thought she'd leave him alone when she knew him and Mildred was going to be married.
7: Did he brood about her much during the time he wasn't seeing her?
11: No. He knew it was death. She was spoiled. She never really wanted him. Except when she found out she couldn't have him.
7: Miss Peterson, you and Brady ever quarrel about Connie Meston?
15: Oh, no. He was over it. He knew what she was.
11: She's a cruel, heartless little cheat. She made his life miserable.
7: Have you got any idea why he called her and asked her to see him that night?
11: Well, Ranger, he didn't call her. She called him.
7: You're sure of that?
11: I heard him answer the phone. He didn't want to go, but she must have been insisting, because after a while he said all right, he'd meet her just once. For the last time.
7: Thanks.
15: Ranger, is it true what we heard? You've got the killer in jail?
7: I wouldn't count on that. Yet. I went back to the jail and questioned Morales again. He was frightened, but his story never moved an inch from what he told us the first time. Then I saw the sheriff.
10: I spoke to District Attorney, Jace. He thinks we got enough to take the grand jury for an indictment.
7: Give me one of the mug shots you took of Morales when you brought him in.
10: Sure. Here's the picture.
7: Thanks. I want Connie Meston to look at it and see if she can identify Morales.
10: Well, she said the man who stuck him up had a bandana over his face.
7: She said a lot of things, Sheriff. Brady struggled with the man who killed him. Morales carried a bottle of wine from town to his shack. We checked that. If he had a struggle with anyone, how come he didn't drop the bottle and break it?
10: Yeah, it seems like it would have broke, don't it?
7: You got a bandana here?
10: Yeah, the one we took from Morales. Why?
7: No, not that one. I want one with a different color and pattern.
10: Maybe one in my deputy's locker.
7: Get it. I want to see how many lies Connie Meston can tell. I won't be satisfied with the case against Morales until we find Brady's gun and the things that were supposed to be stolen. I went back to the Meston ranch the next morning. Connie Meston was taking Brady's death hard. As hard as a rock. She wasn't at the ranch house. She was near the corral, training a jumper to take a fence.
16: All right, come on, boy, now. Let's go. Come on. Oh, now, back again. Come on. Come on. Come on, I said. Well, I'll teach you to balk, but I want you to jump, you'll jump. Come on.
17: Take it easy with that horse.
16: Oh. Ranger, I didn't see you coming.
7: Glad to see you've recovered from your shock.
16: Well, I had to find something to occupy my mind. Thought I'd work my horses. Got them mended in the show at El Paso next Sunday.
7: It'd be nice if the horse lives that long, the way you use that whip.
16: It happens to be my horse. Now, what do you want, anyway?
7: A little information. We may have the man who killed Brady.
16: Oh, yeah, I heard. The Mexican Morales?
7: News gets around. Here's a picture of him. Is he the man?
16: Well, he could be. He looks like the one.
7: What do you recognize? That scar on his chin?
16: Yeah. Well, no. I mean, no. His face was covered.
7: Yeah, I almost forgot about that. Is this the bandana you saw?
16: Well, it was dark, but it was just like that one.
7: Uh-huh. Well, thanks.
16: That all you want to know, Ranger?
7: Yeah, that's all. For now... I saw Connie Meston's father as I was leaving the ranch. He seemed pale and shaky seeing me there. I was certain that Connie Meston was lying all the way, but the sheriff dropped a bombshell in my lap when I got back to the jail. He was running for his car when I drove up.
18: Hey, Sheriff! Sheriff, where are you going?
19: Oh, I'm glad you got here.
18: I was just heading for Morales' place. You'll want to come along, I reckon.
7: Why, what's out there?
18: I think we're going to find the gun and the stuff he stole. Look, here. Just got this in the mail. It was posted last night in the Mexican section.
7: The note was printed in Spanish on yellow paper. It said, "Look in cattle tank near Morales' house." That was all.
18: Reckon Morales trusted a friend who decided to double-cross him?
7: We better get out there.
18: Well, there's no doubt about this case now, Ranger. We find that gun and Morales is headed for the electric chair for sure. Hey, here. Here's something else.
7: What'd you find?
18: The watch. Brady's wristwatch.
7: Good.
18: Well, this is all of it. Come on, let's get out of this water.
7: Sure.
18: Nice haul. The gun, the girl's purse, Brady's wallet, and wristwatch, right on Morales' doorstep. That's the end of this case.
7: No, it isn't.
18: Oh, now, Jay.
7: Look at these things, Sheriff. Look at the muzzle of this gun. It's clogged solid with dirt, packed tight.
18: Well, always some mud in the bottom of a cattle tank.
7: Yeah, but this isn't mud. It's packed earth, and it's packed so tight it didn't dissolve in the water.
18: Yeah. Say, that is funny.
7: Sheriff, this gun was buried someplace after it was fired. Buried and then dug up again and thrown into this cattle tank.
18: Say, you're right. Traces of dirt packed into the holes of the watch band, too. And in the wallet.
7: Sure. But look at this purse. The purse wasn't buried, or the same dirt would be jammed in the metal frame. Connie Meston's keys. She had them when she ran home after Brady was shot. She brought the purse with her to plant with the stuff she dug up after she knew Morales was under suspicion.
18: You mean she killed Brady, buried the evidence before she went home to make it look like robbery?
7: Yeah, because the real motive was jealousy. You hold Morales another 24 hours. That'll be long enough to get what we need. Then Connie Meston can take his place.
18: But you got no proof on her.
7: I'll send that anonymous note through to the handwriting division at our lab. They can get a sample of Connie Meston's writing from horse show registration blanks at El Paso for comparison.
18: Yes, but will that help, Ranger? After all, the note is printed, and it's in Spanish.
7: There'll still be similarity in letter formation. Besides, registration blanks usually ask for printed information on breeding and identification. If Connie Meston wrote that note, lab will know it. It checked. Connie Meston's printing on registration blanks for the horse show matched the printing on the anonymous note. It was almost enough, but I wanted one more thing. A trace of dirt on something she owned. A trace that would match the earth that had been packed in the muzzle of Brady's gun when it was buried. I drove out to the Meston ranch and found Connie in the stables. Mind if I come in?
19: Oh, you here again? What do you want this time?
7: I thought you might like to know we found Brady's gun. Anonymous note told us where it was. Cattle tank out of Morales' place.
19: Hmm. You got a good case, then.
7: No. Morales didn't put the gun in the tank.
19: How do you know?
7: Because the gun and the other things had been buried. They were dug up again and thrown in the tank.
19: Well, maybe he decided to change the hiding place.
7: While we were holding him in jail? No, it's not likely. Morales didn't kill Brady.
19: Well, you know who did?
7: Not for sure, but we'll find out. Whoever dug those things up must have carried them in something while they were taking them to the cattle tank. Some dirt was jammed in the muzzle of the gun. We find out what it was carried in, clothing maybe, somebody's pocket. We can match the dirt in our lab.
19: I see. That's very interesting.
7: I thought you'd think so. Well, I guess I better be getting back to town. I drove away from the ranch and parked behind some trees that gave me a view of the stable. A minute after I left her, Connie Meston came out, riding like the wind. I unloaded charcoal from the trailer and followed her, always keeping cover between us. She didn't seem to be carrying anything to dispose of, but all of a sudden she came to a stop by a stream. She took the saddlebags and started to shake them out over the water. Oh, oh boy, oh boy.
20: All right, charcoal, let's go. Get out, boy. Yeah.
7: Stay right where you are, Miss Meston.
21: What are you doing?
7: I'll take those saddlebags.
21: Sure. Any log and empty them into a stream?
7: None that I know of.
21: Well, take them then, Ranger, because they're empty.
7: Not as empty as you wish they were. And a few grains of dirt stuck in the seam. That's all we're going to need.
21: Well, you can't make anything out of that.
7: Oh, I got a few other things. That anonymous note in Spanish matched the registration blanks you sent into El Paso. I don't think you'll be showing your horses Sunday.
21: Why, you...
7: Give me that whip. You won't be using this again either. Now, get on your horse and ride for the house. I'm taking her in, Mr. Meston. I got an idea you started to suspect she was lying the same time I did.
9: She's not lying, Ranger. She didn't know nothing about it. I did it. I shot Brady.
7: I'm sorry, but that won't work either. I got her pinned down all the way.
21: Daddy, help me talk to her. Well, give him some money. Well, what kind of a father are you if you can't help me?
9: Shut up!
21: Why, you hit me.
9: Yes. I should have started 20 years ago before I let you get to be what you are. Maybe I'm not legally guilty, Ranger, but I'm guilty of raising her the way I did.
7: Too bad you didn't think of it sooner. All right, Connie, let's get into town.

0: Connie Meston's trial was spotted with hysterics that failed to convince the court, although she maintained she was innocent in the face of overwhelming evidence against her. Then, as the trial neared a close, she changed her plea to guilty, and in an effort to avoid a death sentence, she confessed. She was sentenced to the women's prison at Huntsville for 50 years.
1: Next week, Joel McRae in another authentic reenactment of a case from the files of the Texas Rangers. Joel McRae is currently seen starring in the Universal International Technicolor production Cattle Drive. The cast included Tony Barrett, Joan Banks, Francis X. Bushman, Farley Bear, and Bibby Janis. Technical advisor was Captain M.T. Lone Wolf Gonzalez of the Texas Rangers. This story was transcribed and adapted by Joel Murcott, and the program was produced and directed by Stacy Keach. Hal Gibney speaking.
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4: We present King Street Junior by Jim Eldridge, starring James Grout as Mr. Beeston, the head teacher.
5: It is absolutely outrageous. Sheer destruction.
6: They did make a bit of a mess.
7: What did they take? Does anyone know?
6: Mr. Beeston and Mr. Holliday are still checking through with the police. But we've lost the video.
5: Oh, no.
6: And the TV, radios.
7: All the usual stuff.
5: Thank goodness they didn't touch my piano.
6: Well, it would be too heavy, wouldn't it?
7: They wouldn't get that out through the window.
5: If they can smash open a window, Mrs. Patterson, they can just as easily break open a door.
7: Well, I suppose so. Oh, where's Mr. Long? Haven't seen him this morning.
6: He's outside, going round looking for external damage.
7: Oh, that'll keep him busy.
6: Well, it's his own fault. He volunteered for IC building maintenance.
7: Serves him right, too.
5: I hope he's careful not to touch anything.
6: You can depend on that, Mrs. Rudd. He won't ruin his good suit. Not today.
8: Why, Fred? Why did it have to happen today, of all days?
9: It's always the way, isn't it?
8: The candidates will wonder what on earth they've walked into.
9: Long and Lewis know already.
8: It's the other two I'm worried about. They'll probably take one look at the place and decide they're better off where they are.
5: There you are.
8: Oh, this is all I need.
5: I wanted to catch you before assembly.
8: What is it, Mrs. Rudd?
5: Now the school is without its video, how am I going to take my music program tomorrow morning?
8: Well, can't you set your own video at home?
5: Unfortunately, Mr. Rudd and I have had some teething problems with our automatic timer.
9: What's wrong with it?
5: It's not the video, Mr. Holliday, so much as the instruction booklet. I find the translation from the Japanese leaves a lot to be desired.
8: All right, tell me when it's on and I'll set mine at home.
5: 11:40 a.m. on BBC One.
8: BBC One, right, got it.
5: And please do make sure you remember it's number 4 in the series. If I miss it, I shall be left with a large gap.
8: She'll have a large gap somewhere else if she keeps on like that.
9: Be fair, it's not her fault the video's been stolen.
8: Yes, but what a time to worry me about it. We've just had a break-in, and I'm about to be invaded by governors and interviewees for the deputy headship.
9: Come on, you love it.
8: Oh, why can't she be retiring instead of you?
10: Hey, Colin.
11: What?
10: Wanna get off lessons?
11: How?
10: Careful, Mr. Holliday's looking. Pretend you're singing. We tell our teachers we've been off to take a message round for Mr. Beeston. They can't check with him because he's busy today.
11: Then what?
10: And then we just walk around all day and don't do no lessons.
11: What if someone asks us what the message is about?
10: We say it's about the break-in. Asking if anything's missing. Come on, it'll be a laugh.
12: Before we meet the candidates en masse, as it were, let's just check the order in which we'll be seeing them individually.
8: Good idea.
12: First we have Mr. Long, second Miss Lewis.
8: Both of whom you know, of course.
12: Oh, indeed.
7: Yeah, just a minute.
12: Yes, Miss Gaines?
7: I hope we're not just here to rubber stamp something that's been tacitly agreed beforehand.
8: No, I was just observing that as they already teach here, they are known to us.
7: Well, that's what I mean.
8: What exactly do you mean?
7: I wouldn't like to think we were just going through the motions for appearance's sake.
12: Certainly not.
7: I don't want to be party to any sort of fix.
8: Now, look here, Miss Gaines.
12: Please, Mr. Beeston. I think we can both assure Miss Gaines there's no question of that at all.
8: There certainly isn't.
12: No, we are here purely and simply to make an objective assessment on each candidate's particular suitability for the post of deputy head, and that is what I hope we shall do. Now, after Miss Lewis, we see Mr. Appleyard. He seems to be something of a high flyer, Mr. Beeston.
8: He certainly appears to have achieved a lot in a short time.
7: Nothing wrong with that.
8: No. I think my only initial reservation would be that most of his experience has been in high schools.
12: Is that necessarily a disadvantage?
8: No.
12: And he has achieved a great deal in those schools, given his relatively short time in teaching.
8: Yes, we must give him that.
12: And finally, we have Mrs. Stevens.
7: Yes, I like the look of her. I mean, reading her application form, she sounds the most interesting.
12: What makes you say that?
7: Her background. Broad-based, social services, politically aware.
8: We are looking for a deputy head, you know.
12: Yes, well, I'm sure none of us will allow politics to influence our judgment in making the right choice for the post.
8: I hope not.
7: All decisions are political, Mr. Beeston.
8: Even me deciding what to have for breakfast?
7: Yes. I mean, does your grapefruit come from South Africa, for instance?
12: Please, can we put politics to one side and get back to the matter in hand?
8: By all means.
12: Right. Well, I suggest we follow normal procedures and walk round the school with the four candidates, and then, after a short break, return here to begin the individual interviews.
13: No, I'm afraid Mr. Beeston's going to be tied up all day today. That's right, he's got these interviews. I'm sure Mr. Holliday would help. I could certainly ask him. Right, I will. Thank you. Goodbye. Ah, the very man.
14: That sounds ominous. I think I'll go away again.
13: The police were on the phone just now.
14: Let me guess. They're sending Inspector Morse along to solve our burglary.
13: They want a list of ex-pupils who might be nursing a grudge against the school.
14: They'll be lucky. It'll read like the phone book.
13: Would you do it, please, Mr. Holliday?
14: Ah, well, when do they want it?
13: Well, as soon as possible, they said.
14: All right. I suppose I'd better. They've already started in there, have they?
13: No, he's taking them round the school at the moment. They should be back here at... Oh, any minute now. And then they start the interviews proper.
12: Following on from that, Mr. Long, how exactly do you see the role of a deputy head?
15: Well, yes. With head teachers having to take on more and more managerial responsibilities nowadays, I see the deputy head as being increasingly responsible for the day-to-day administration, organising the timetable, curriculum administration, staff liaison, things like that.
12: Thank you.
8: What would you say is the most important part of a deputy head's job?
15: Well, I'd be wary about singling out one particular aspect of the job as being more important than the others. I mean, focus on one, and there's a danger you might neglect another. No, I think they're all equally important.
8: Right, Mr. Long. Thank you.
12: Miss Gaines?
7: Good morning, Mr. Long.
15: Good morning.
7: Tell me, which is your first allegiance, to the state or to the school?
15: Well, to the school, obviously.
7: So, if the state decided for one reason or another that the school would have to close, you'd find that unacceptable?
15: That would depend on the reason.
7: Well, let's say there's a new, better-equipped school in the same catchment area where the children would get a better education. Hmm? You'd still oppose closure of this school?
15: Yes, I might. Who's to say this new school would give them a better education? You can't always determine the quality of education by how new the buildings and equipment are.
7: Yes. I see.
12: Picking up Miss Gaines' hypothetical situation... If your union were to call you out on industrial action, which would you put first, the school or your union?
15: Well, again, that would depend on the particular circumstances.
12: But it is possible that you'd put your union before the school.
15: Well, no. But if the union did call for action, it could well be that they considered the education and the future of the children were at some risk from the alternative.
5: You, child?
11: Yes, miss?
5: What are you doing out of class?
11: I'm taking a message round, miss.
5: What about?
11: The break-in.
5: Good. Then you can take one round for me at the same time.
11: But, miss...
5: Any teacher who has a video at home, please contact Mrs. Rudd. There you are.
11: Right, miss.
5: Now off you go, and make sure all the teachers see it.
8: Present you with the following scenario, Miss Lewis. Half the staff, me included, have gone sick during a flu epidemic. There are no supply teachers available for the same reason. However, the children, hardy as ever, are still coming to school. So how do you tackle that situation?
6: Well, as soon as possible on day one of the epidemic, I would absorb the children without teachers into classes with teachers.
7: But without consultation?
6: I'm sorry?
7: Without consulting the teachers involved?
6: Oh, well, I would have already done that, to make sure there was general agreement on contingency plans for such an emergency.
12: Do you think that consultation is really necessary? After all, you would be in the position of authority.
6: Well, I tend to believe that agreement, via discussion and consultation, is preferable to the mailed fist approach. After all, I'm going to need the support of the staff and their cooperation.
12: So you'd rule out the mailed fist, even in extreme circumstances?
6: Well, if you mean would I be inclined to fiddle while Rome burns, no, I wouldn't.
8: Do you think we can come back to what Miss Lewis is going to do with all these teacherless children?
12: Hmm? Yes, of course. Yeah, I'm just interested in how Miss Lewis views the concept of power.
6: Well, in itself, it's a concept I'm not too keen on.
12: So I gather.
6: Anyway, how would I cope with this emergency?
8: Yes.
6: Well, after the initial redistribution of the children, I'd spend the rest of day one liaising with the teachers and the parents, and if necessary, with other schools in the immediate area.
16: Down. Football association before gold or tin means starvation for some.
5: That isn't today's newspaper, Mr. Holliday.
16: No, it's yesterday's.
7: Why are you doing yesterday's crossword?
16: Why not?
7: No reason, I suppose.
16: I don't have to wait the whole day to check the answers, do I?
7: Oh, honestly.
5: By the way, Mrs. Patterson, did you get my message about the video?
7: What video?
5: Oh, don't tell me that dreadful child didn't show you my message.
7: What was it about?
5: I need someone to video a programme for me tomorrow morning. Mr. Beeston's offered to do it, but frankly, I'm sure he'll forget. You know what he's like.
16: Do either of you know anything about the Football Association?
5: No.
7: Well, in what way?
16: What would they have that's made of gold or tin?
12: Let us assume, Mr. Appleyard, that the school is faced with a dire financial crisis. Drastic measures have to be taken, which mean we either have to make cuts in the staff or we put the school deeper into debt. Which of these options would you favour, if that's the right word?
17: Well, that really is a catch-22 situation, isn't it?
7: But it's happening, Mr. Appleyard.
17: Yes. Well, the survival of the school is undoubtedly the most important factor here.
12: Ah.
17: And if staff cuts have to be made for the school to survive, then so be it. One can't allow a school to go spiralling out of control economically. That's a recipe for disaster. It would be very bad for morale.
7: Yes, and so is sacking teachers, Mr. Appleyard.
17: But it's all a question of balance, isn't it?
8: Is it?
17: Well, one must weigh the effect on the few teachers who would have to be released against the morale of the whole school. And if it is necessary to trim staff in order to achieve that stable base, then it must be for the best. For the remaining teaching staff and the pupils.
8: So I take it you put economic viability before people, do you, Mr. Appleyard?
17: By no means. But given your initial premise, Mr. Chairman, it would be ridiculous to talk about security of job tenure if there's no school to work in. Yes. It's better a slimmed-down establishment than no establishment at all.
7: That's why we can't take education in isolation. There's no way you can divorce it from what's happening outside the school, in society in general.
12: Yes, well, I think that's all from me. Miss Gaines?
7: I might certainly agree with that last point, Mrs. Stevens.
6: Thank you.
7: Now, I wonder, would you tell us which three famous people you most admire?
6: Well, that depends on what you mean by fame, doesn't it? Someone who'd be famous to one person may hardly register with another.
7: Well, let's say only three well-known people from public life, perhaps either from history or in the present.
8: And if we don't recognise the names, perhaps you would enlighten us. I'm not very strong on opera singers or abstract sculptors.
6: Neither am I, so you won't find any of them on my list.
8: Good.
6: There is one man, though, who I've always had the greatest respect for. I've always admired Marcus Garvey.
7: Oh.
6: Of course, he's been much maligned in some quarters.
7: Oh, yes.
12: The name means nothing to me.
7: He was the Jamaican politician who began black consciousness at the start of this century.
8: Long before it became fashionable, I believe.
7: Well, yes, that's right.
8: Hmm?
12: And your other two famous persons, Mrs. Stevens?
6: Well, certainly Mikhail Gorbachev, because despite what's been said about him at the moment, he broke down the barriers between East and West. Mm-hmm. And let me think. Oh, yes. Laurel and Hardy.
12: Yeah.
6: They brought a lot of joy to the world in their own very special way.
10: Hey, Colin.
18: What?
10: Over here.
18: What do you want?
10: It's great, isn't it?
18: No.
10: Why? We've been able to bunk off lessons.
18: I got caught by Mrs. Rudd and I've got to take a real message round.
10: That's even better.
18: No, it ain't. I hate knocking on classroom doors.
10: No, it'll be great. Let's see how long we can keep it going.
12: Right, well, now we come to decision time.
7: Well, that shouldn't take us too long, I think.
8: Really?
7: Oh, yes. Personally, there's no doubt in my mind it has to be Mrs. Stevens.
12: Is there any particular reason why you put her ahead of the others?
7: She's the only ethnic candidate, isn't she? And in a school like this, there's not enough ethnic representation, certainly not at the top.
8: Well, that's true. On the other hand, she's not representative of the majority of children here. She's from Trinidad, and most of our children are Asian.
12: Yes, indeed.
8: A Scot would be just as ethnic to them.
7: Oh, you're missing the point, Mr. Beeston. Mrs. Stevens is black.
8: No, I think you're missing the point. Mrs. Stevens is here on our shortlist purely on her own merits, not because she's black. And if we do decide to appoint her, it has to be for a valid reason.
12: I would agree.
8: It would be an insult to appoint anyone for some kind of tokenism, whether it's colour, gender, or... because we have to have a bias towards left-handed people.
12: I'm left-handed.
8: Well, there you are, then.
12: Yes, well, I must say I'm inclined to favour Mr. Appleyard.
8: Yes, I thought you would.
12: There's a dynamic there, isn't there? An appreciation of current problems. He certainly wouldn't be afraid to take unpopular decisions.
8: I'm sure you're right, but I can't say I particularly liked his approach to them.
7: I assume you're opting for one of your two acolytes.
8: My what?
7: I wouldn't blame you. It's perfectly natural.
8: I resent that, Mr. Chairman.
12: Oh, please.
8: No, I must protest. Miss Gaines has suggested more than once that this board's been set up for the sole purpose of giving this job to either Miss Lewis or Mr. Long.
12: That really is not the case,
8: it's an insult
12: Gaines.
8: To the candidates. I'd neither involve them nor you in such a pointless charade.
7: All right. I admit my choice of words may have been unfortunate.
8: Unfortunate?
12: Yes.
8: They're practically libelous, using words like fix.
12: Please, Mr. Beeston, do calm down. Miss Gaines.
7: Yes, all right. As I've just said, I accept my choice of words was unfortunate. But I still feel that Mr. Beeston will be biased in making his choice.
8: Not at all.
7: You're bound to be. You've worked with Mr. Long and Miss Lewis for years. You know them.
8: And I have a very good opinion of both of them.
7: Well, that's what I mean. Well, perhaps what I'm really saying is, should you be one of the selection panel?
12: The rules is laid down.
8: To hell with the rules. Miss Gaines, I will have to work with the person we appoint every day of the school year. A head and deputy head have got to function as a team. If the two of them can't work together, then the school...